0: that I am perfectly imperfect, that it's enough. I don't have to seek approval from everybody else, that I am worthy, that I am special, that I belong.
1: Yes.
0: If I could go back and just love on her more, it would have saved me years of insecurity and self-doubt. I probably would have launched my business sooner. And so, yeah, a lot of it is just loving that younger self and
1: Yes.
0: making sure that they feel safe and protected and that you've got them now. And that work actually happens up to this day, no matter how what your age is, to be able to have conversations with that younger self on a daily basis, because those tantrums come up from somewhere.
1: They do.
0: And it's just look in the mirror, you see your little self having the tantrum, and you've got to calm that little person down and let them know I've got you.
1: Millie, I've been asked that question, and I know if I were to go back, I would just tell my younger self, just hang in there. It's gonna get better because it was all those things, those failures, those mistakes. Oh my goodness, my first couple of years was a total financial waste, but oh my God, I had a good time. But that's a different story. But it was like, wow, but it was those things that I learned that made me who I am today. I would just say, Jose, hang in there, it's gonna get better. I know there's some things you wish you could. But that would be me. But as we come down to almost ending, Malik, I'm gonna leave the floor to you. Any last things, anything we didn't cover, anything you want to put out to somebody listening that may say, you know what, I'm in a place I don't know where to go, or business leader, anything before we close.
0: Well, I think there's a couple things that I want to share before I close. One, if you can dream it, it can happen. I know it sounds cliche, but if it's a dream of yours, you want to at least give yourself a chance, right? Seek input from others, ask for support, ask for resources, make sure that the dream becomes at least you work toward actualizing your dreams so that you don't waste your life when you look back and you realize I didn't try, right? It's for you. Second thing I would say, when it was really hard for me, I would often say in the mirror, everything is as it should be, or it would be something else. And it sounds so simple, and you don't really have an answer, but that knowing, that understanding that if this is happening, and it has to be happening for a reason, because for me,
1: Wow.
0: it would be happening to somebody else. And that's really helped me to just stay the course. And then through my grief, really what helped me was truly believing, like almost blind faith that one day it's got to get better, because it can't stay dark forever.
1: So true.
0: Everything changes in life, including the dark spaces.
1: Yes. You know, there's a saying, when you're going through hell, keep going. So I can relate to that. Malik, thank you for all the information, for your love, your compassion, everything you've shared with us today. And ladies and gentlemen, please reach out.
0: Awesome.
1: Once we get done, this will record. If you have any question, you can reach out to me. I got the contact information. And just thank you, Malik, just for being here, giving us your, I can feel it. I can feel it. It's like, yeah,
0: Thank
1: this
0: you, and
1: is
0: for all my Lao and
1: tremendous.
0: Thai folks out there, Kop Chai Lai Lai, and then just make sure that we know our value, we understand our worth, and we help others see that too. It is so important that every person understands how miraculous they are to even have an existence, how much it took for us to even be created.
1: Yes.
0: We are walking miracles.
1: Absolutely.
0: And I have to remind myself of that every day.
1: Well, gracias. Namaste. Gracias.
0: Yeah.
1: Gracias, everybody. And before I let everybody go, our guest for next week is Coach Coco. And this was pre-recorded, but it'll still be next Saturday at the same time. You saw her commercial. She is stupendous. If you want to get into energy, she does it. She knows how to do it. And she's been helping women 35 plus. So please log in and check it out, you know, and you don't want to miss this one. And again, Malik, thank you very much. Have a blessed weekend. Gracias por todo. Ladies and gentlemen, gracias, everybody. Yay, yay. I really want to scream, but my dogs are right outside. I want to, when I'm scared, they'd be busting
0: up. Thank you, everyone.
1: Thank everybody you. Have a good one. Gracias.
2: Gracias. Ladies and gentlemen, thank you for tuning in to Military Broadcast Radio. As we wrap up today's show, we want to remind you that the podcast of today's episode will be available right after we go off the air. 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So don't forget to catch the podcast and stay connected with us. 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
3: 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And the threats to our nations, they don't sleep. They're watching our every move. Iran, Russia, China, North Korea, ISIS, Al-Qaeda. They may be watching this right now. Our military should...

0: have been honed into a machine of lethal moving parts that you would be wise to avoid if you know what's good for you. We will not be intimidated. We will not back down. We don't want war. But if you want war with the United States of America, there's one thing I can promise you, so help me God. Someone else will raise your sons and daughters.
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3: 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I'm your host, Eva Fulton. In this show, we explore the incredible journeys of resilience, healing, and transformation. In each episode, we will sit down with individuals who have faced unimaginable struggles and turned their pain into power, heartbreak into hope, and their challenges into meaningful change and finding new purpose in life. Through candid conversations and inspiring stories, we will uncover how pain, whether emotional, physical, mental, or spiritual, can be the catalyst for profound growth and a deeper sense of purpose. So if you are looking for motivation, insight, and real stories of triumph over adversity, you're in the right place. Let's get started on this journey from pain to purpose. Let's give veterans a voice through Military Broadcast Talk.
4: 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I am your host, Eva Fulton. Today is Saturday, May 6th, 2nd. I can get it out. The year of our Lord, 2026. And I am going to do a quick shout out to my oldest son, Jordan. He has a birthday on the 5th. I know I'll have a show in a couple of days. I can say it again, but you know, you can't not give your oldest son a happy birthday on, you know, out there to the world, and be on air and just not say it. And you know, he is, so Jordan's, you know, been one of the ones who have seen a lot of the things that I've gone through in life. And just the journey has been supportive, has gotten to travel. Him and Joshua both got to, you know, travel to Germany with me and just experience, you know, things that my younger two kids didn't get to enjoy out there, right? And as my being active duty back then, because my younger two kids didn't get to see that part of mom being active duty. They got to see me only in the veteran side of things. So what have I been up to lately? So if y'all been following me on my educational journey, I have started the whole process of submitting my dissertation proposal into the IRB, which is the Internal Review Board at National University. That's where I'm attending for my doctoral program. And I'm pretty excited. How do I put it? The focus is in public administration. So, you know, it's been a unique journey. I'm seeing light at the end of the tunnel and being able to, you know, gosh, you know, guys, this education has been my boyfriend. So it's okay that, and why do I do it? You know, education has been one of those things that has helped me navigate through good times, through bad times. It has saved me and my family from being homeless before. It has been the catalyst that has helped me have a career after I get out of the military. Well, after I got out of the military, because I didn't understand that whole side of what was civilian life supposed to bring us. Because, you know, I grew up so much in the military, and you know, after going through Desert Storm and you know, just a variety of things. But both, it's important to understand that, you know, educational journeys take different paths for people. And you know, that's where I think I'm very fortunate to
3: be a host on Military Broadcast Radio, because this is where we can not only give veterans a voice, but even military and military spouses a voice as well. So my guest this week, y'all know I watch people on social media, and I reached out. I saw what this lady was doing, and you know, was like, wow, this is inspiring. You know, it is definitely From Pain to Purpose show. And so let me go ahead and jump into reading what she has done. So my guest is Carly Goodell. I hope I didn't ask her if I said how to say her name, but I'm hoping hoping that's pronounced right. Carly Goodell. She is the founder of the Plus One Heroes. Maybe I should put my glasses back on so I can read. Let's see. Who is she? Let me start there before I get into what Plus One Heroes is about. She is a seasoned Army spouse of 19 years, mom of three, and like I said, the founder of Plus One Heroes. It's a nonprofit dedicated to supporting military spouses and families in times of crisis. A proven leader in the military community, she has served as president of three spouse clubs over the past decade and led impactful initiatives, including Santa workshop programs at Fort Knox and Fort Irwin. She's also contributed at the national level through the National Council of Military Spouses Clubs and currently serves on the board of directors of the United Way of Leavenworth County, as well as the Rees Across America coordinator for Fort Leavenworth. She is a two-time recipient of the Department of Army Public Service Commendation Medal and was named the Armed Forces Insurance Military Spouse of the Year at Fort Irwin in 2023. And what she did, you know, starting up Plus One Heroes, she's going to get into more, but she has been securing funds so far, about $85,000, to support military families in moments of real need. And most specifically, she says during the government shutdown, they partnered with Rate Foundation and distributed $50,000 in commissary gift cards to more than 500 families across all branches. For the holidays, they received another $10,000 through Rate's Reindeer Ruck program, supporting Fort Leavenworth families facing especially difficult circumstances and recognizing three outstanding military families for their service and volunteerism. And they started the Plus One Wish program. Their first wish was Claire's wish for a military child battling terminal brain cancer to return to Hawaii and make one more memory with her family. They raised over $10,000 to make that happen.

0: do a preteen special room makeover for April, the month of the military child. Without further ado.
1: The interview of the week is brought to you by Jersey Mike's A Sub Above.
0: Thank you, Carly, for joining me. I think when I, you know, it was during that Chief Warrant Officer fundraiser thing, that's when I reached out to you, because that just tugged on my heart. And I knew that I needed to help give you a voice with what you're doing, because I have not heard of other organizations doing something, you know, really specific like this. So, you know, I'm going to turn it over to you and you tell me, how did you get started doing the Plus One Heroes?
2: Well, first, I just want to say thank you, Eva. I had mentioned before coming on to shows like this and talking, it's so important, and I hadn't really been doing it. So having you reach out meant a lot, and it's kind of giving me that little boost I need to get out there and start telling more people about Plus One and everything that we're doing. So Plus One was started during a pretty hard time in my life, and it was after one of those PCS moves across the country. So we're going Kentucky all the way to California, basically depleting savings, and you know you're going to get it reimbursed, but you're not quite sure when. And we had just made it out to Irwin, and I got a phone call that my dad was in the hospital. And what we first thought was a stroke ended up being a terminal brain tumor. And my dad was not going to be making it out of that hospital. So it was in that moment where I booked that last minute flight. I had to take my youngest daughter with us because I couldn't leave her. You know, my husband was starting a new job and everything. And so we flew home to Illinois. And it was that time that I had that I was sitting in that hospital room with my dad, and I'm holding his hand, and we're sharing some moments, and we are truly being able to say our goodbyes to each other. And I was like overcome with this gratitude that like I was able to do that. We were able to throw some money on a credit card, you know, and get me home. And it was that time where I just could not stop shaking the feeling of like, how many military spouses like aren't doing this? How many people can't? Because they either are stationed too far, you know, they're overseas and they just can't, or they don't have the funding to get home before it's too late. And that's when I came up with the idea of like Plus One Heroes was started based around that. I wanted these spouses to be able to say goodbye and not make it home for a funeral. I wanted them to get home, and not just to a mom and dad or whatever. Sometimes in the military, as you know, your family is not always blood. You know, some of these relationships that you have with these other spouses and these neighbors that become your family, that's who you're spending Christmas with, your holidays with. The Army is not giving you any money to go home for your friend's funeral or to see your friend who's battling cancer or something like that. So that is where Plus One was born. That was 2021. We just started Plus One in May of 2025. So we are just now coming up on our 1 year anniversary. And so the idea stayed with me for a couple of years before I could literally bring it to, you know, to being what it is today. But now that we're doing it and we're starting, it's like there's no looking back now. Like I'm, you know, full force ahead now.
0: That is awesome. I'm so sorry to hear about your dad. But you're right. You know, I was thinking, even as you were talking, you can get a loan for the military person, but I don't recall, and I didn't have a spouse that had that kind of situation, but I don't even know that you can even get, the spouse can't get a loan, right?
2: From what I've done in my research, because we talked a little bit about this too, you know, when you say you're going to do something, you want everybody to be supportive, but it comes out sometimes in like, oh, why would you do that? There's already, this already exists. They already have that. The people already do this, you know? And that was one of the first things that people would say is like the Army Emergency Relief Loan. That's great.
0: Right. That's what I was thinking of. Yeah.
2: Mm-hmm. So that is for immediate family, usually only.

0: And a lot of times with the spouses, it is a loan. And that's the biggest point of the AVR loan is that it's a loan. I'm not wanting people to have to worry about paying anything back. I'm wanting to get the funding, get them on the plane and get them home. And then there's nothing else left to worry about. So that's the difference in, to me, in my opinion, is the biggest difference for that.
1: Yeah. No, it makes sense because we already know that a lot of the junior military as it is are barely making it. You know, I watch the numbers. There are a lot of junior families who are on food stamps even. I have, I have, you know, participated in the Soldiers for Angels, I think is what it's called, the basket program here in D.C. They launched it last year. I was at the inauguration of that at the Basilica. And the people who were going through the line were active duty. It wasn't just for the veterans. These were active duty junior enlisted who were going through. So you can only imagine the sacrifice if they're following their spouse, getting to a high cost area in this, in the Beltway on the East Coast. You can only imagine that there it's very difficult to, how do you go and support a family member at an end time like that and be able to have the funds for it. So tell us about what has your spouse journey been like? I mean, you have lots of accolades, but I can imagine that it has not been easy. So what,
0: and
1: tell us about that.
0: It's funny because a lot of the accolades and things like that, like, they've all come like within the last couple of years. So like my spouse journey, I was not, you know, super volunteer day one, of course, you know, but I think this journey has taught me that giving back, I always liked volunteering. My dad was a Kiwanis, like he was president of the Kiwanis. Like I just enjoy doing that. So when I joined as a military spouse, you know, married into this, it was easy for me to get, you know, sucked in, I'll say, to leading the FRG or running this thing for free. And a lot of what spouses are doing that they don't realize is that all of that experience, they're becoming leaders, they're future leaders. And I don't think that they give themselves that credit. And it took me to being, you know, at a spouse of almost 20 years now. And I'm looking back and the more I start researching about, you know, the leadership, lived leadership, it's different. We're learning to lead people who don't have to show up, you know. So we're leading without any authority. So we're learning all of the skills that it takes to be a good leader, because they don't have to be there. So if you can get somebody to want to come and join your team or be on a spouses club board or go pick up trash on community trash day, lay wreaths, whatever it is, it's how you treat people and how you talk to people and the connections that you're building with these other spouses, because in the long run, like, they don't have to be there. They can quit showing up at any time. So I've now taken my lived leadership experience, and I want to share that with younger spouses. I want them to know that everything that they're doing is more than just building their resume, because that's a lot of why people volunteer, get involved or whatever. And yeah, you are building your resume. That's great. But if you don't have the skill set to lead with that resume, you know, it can only take you so far. So I'm really wanting to start sharing my experience and maybe inspiring some other people, because it goes back for me. Like, I was not, we talked about this. I have ADHD. I was not that perfect student. I wasn't like president of the student council. I wasn't, you know, I mean, I was playing sports and getting leadership like that, but like, I was not like that straight A student. And I think for so many of us, we think the only people who can be leaders are that type of person. And so just, you know, reframing the narrative of like, use that to your, you know, use it to your advantage, use your personality and your outgoingness and all that stuff, like, to lead. And that's kind of just how it happened for me. I said,
1: I like unqualified how,
0: yes.
1: I think, you know, before, when you and I were talking before the show, you mentioned that you automatically recognize that you're not great at everything, but you know how to find the people who are great at the things that you're not good at. So you can still capitalize on your strength. I don't know if you've ever done strength finders before, but strength finders is a great way to figure out what your strengths are. So how do you tap into those people, you know, and grow those relationships?
0: Well,
1: do you just,
0: I took this, is a skill I learned when you're just, when I was probably, I don't know, when did my husband, like a captain's spouse, right? And my husband's getting ready to take his first command. And I will take this lesson with me wherever we go, because I remember sitting in this little conference room or whatever. And I started talking to some of the other spouses and, you know, we're kind of joking around and laughing. And it wasn't until later during that night that they put it together that like, oh, wait, that's your husband. Like my husband's boss is your husband. And they even said, I'm so glad I didn't know that when you sat down. I'm so glad you never said that, because sometimes it's like you know, sometimes people's spouses like to lead with that. Like, oh, I am so-and-so's wife. I am myself. I am me. I'm Carly. And like, I love that people would get to know me as a person. And then you can't not, you know what I mean? At that point, right. If you're already hitting it off, you can't not like me just because of who my husband is. So I have even at a earlier
1: You didn't
0: age,
1: wear his rank, really, Carly?
0: Never. And he barely wears it himself. That's the funny part. But it's just that that was never important to me. It wasn't ever ingrained in me that like there's this separation of whatever. Like if you're a good person, like I want to know you. I want to hang out with you. And so when I would get the opportunity to be on these spouses club boards and do whatever, like I always filled the board to people's strengths, you know, and I would know maybe a neighbor, maybe somebody from school, you know, and I'd be like, you're really good at making social media stuff. Like I love your stuff. And then it would kind of be like, you know, have you ever thought about being on the spouses club? You could be social media. And I would just sell it before they knew what they were saying yes to. And so I would always have a good variety of spouses and they all came from different places, because it's also true. If you build your board with, you know, everybody who's just like me, then we're never, like I said, we're not going to have any spreadsheets on our board. Nobody can do it. So you have to build your board with people different than you.
1: Right.
0: Yeah.
1: That takes a certain talent. Not everybody can be that broad, you know, and see the breadth of what how do you build an organization? Because that's really what it is. You're building an organization that can take care of what we would see as a SWOT analysis, you know, strength, weaknesses,
0: right,
1: opportunities and threats. And you want to be able to build an organization that is going to be successful, not just for you, but for everybody. And so kudos for you for paying it forward, because it's really what you're doing.
0: Thank you.
1: And I think the biggest thing, because I grew up, you know, I was on the enlisted side, that the enlisted side misses those kinds of opportunities because it's always about the officers and what they're doing. How do we bridge that gap to get more enlisted spouses? And I think even as the enlisted, even as a veteran, I see that same parallel, because it's the officers who think that, well, they have to be the ones leading and, you know, enlisted. Well, okay, well, you can tag along for the ride, but it's really about the officer show. How
0: right.
1: do we bridge that?
0: And I think too, when you start an organization, like continuing to show up for these families and these people without ever, it's not, again, it's not about your rank. Like, I don't care what your rank is, if you need to get home to say goodbye to a loved one and things like that. But when we are doing things like giving out the commissary cards and all of that stuff, we did it with such like dignity that it was like, we're all going through this uncertain time. We're all wanting to know if we're going to have a paycheck. We all struggle. I don't care. This is funny, because the thing I say all the time is like, especially when I see like Alexis or somebody, you know, in the neighborhood, I'm like, we all are working for the Army, right? Like we all get that same paycheck. Like, I don't care who you are or what your rank is in the Army. Like none of us are rich. We're not. Like the military isn't a job you take to be wealthy. Like, and so I always kind of start with that. Like we all could use some help. Like this life has not made it easy to really get ahead. And now that's why you see so many spouses that they're two income families, you know, just trying to like bring in enough money to survive. But I definitely think it goes back to treating people the way that you would want someone to treat you or a friend or family member, and not making anyone feel guilty, because it's not a handout. It's not a handout. Nothing that we're doing is because, you know, it's because you deserve it. You chose this life of service. You chose to take this journey with your spouse. We know that we weren't going to be, you know, making the big bucks in the Army, but like you still support your husband. And so I think all spouses, all military kids deserve to be recognized when they need it or helped when they need it, supported.
1: So how did you start on the journey about raising all of the money that you did to be able to, I mean, that's a big effort to, you know, raise those kinds of funds to start doing that with the commissary gift cards. I mean, because I, you know, here I was in D.C. I was part of that government shutdown. I've been a part of several government shutdowns, and it's not easy. You're sweating it. Yeah, I'm on vacation. No, you really, you know, a couple weeks in, you're like, okay, they want a paycheck. And you got to make sure that you've kept all of your bills, got to keep some money in the reserves, and make sure you can talk with your, you know, lenders for car notes or your mortgage or whatever.
0: Right.
1: That's tough, because then even once you've done that part, well, how about the groceries? Because that's really where the rubber meets the road. And a lot of these families are already living paycheck to paycheck. So I can only imagine, not just for the enlisted, but for the officers too. Then if you're a one income family and not getting that paycheck, that's tough. Where's the food, honey?
0: Right. And there was a lot of thought that went into what the areas were where we were going to give out those cards to. So when I joke, because we are pretty small, pretty new nonprofit, so it wasn't like this large corporation rate. They just knew about Carly and wanted to help. It was a fellow military spouse, a fellow military spouse of the year. So now that organization, and she knew about what I was doing because we've talked about it. We would go to these conferences and she kind of knew, like, I wanted to start this. Okay, I started it. This is what we're doing. And I had started giving out locally some gift cards. So I was raising some money, you know, and it was like, I think I had raised like $600 locally and was able to give out some cards right here at Fort Leavenworth. And she reached out, and she, now she works for RATE, kind of like a military liaison between like the military and RATE. And she was like, hey, I want to propose to my company that like they give a donation to you to help this initiative that you're doing with the gift cards or whatever. And I was like, oh, okay. And so when she came back to that, they were going to give us $50,000. I mean, like that, that floored me. And it was like, one, we were not prepared. I mean, really, I was like a 2-woman team. It was like me and my neighbor, my spreadsheet type A neighbor who, you know, and so I was like, hey, we're getting this donation. I mean, like we just like, we went 0 to 60, like immediately.
1: And wow. Then
0: Rate had kind of divided up where they wanted the gift cards to go. So they knew like, hey, where it was going to make the most impact. So like DC was one of the areas because, you know, there's DC, but you touch so many other, you know,
1: Fort Belvoir, Fort Meade, you got, you know, a couple of Air Force bases too.
0: And so we got some cards out to every single location up there. And we helped a few GS workers too, who were really being affected as well. So that was nice. And that's the nice thing about doing your own nonprofit. It's like you get to help who you want to help. And I like that. And so that really took off, and that donation really changed the whole trajectory of Plus One. That gave us that momentum that we needed. It let us be more known and people started to hear about us. And then we've just kind of taken off from there. And the other campaigns are more like a crowdsourcing campaign. And that has worked so well. It's because of our military community. Like that's why it works. Like I before the before we were helping the Burton family, I did that campaign for Claire's Wish, which was for Claire, who has a terminal brain tumor. And at the time, like I had told my team that I would love to get to the point where we were so big that we could do these Plus One wishes, and it could be for a military spouse, you know, battling cancer. It could be for a child. So when Claire's mom posted, I saw it on Facebook. They were a family I knew from Fort Irwin, and her daughter was in school with my daughter. I saw that and I was like, oh my gosh, like we're not ready. I don't have the funding. I have no idea how we're going to do it, but I knew Claire had to be our first Plus One wish. So I just reached out to her mom and I was like, I was honest with her. I was like, hey, like, I want to do this. I don't know what the outcome's really going to be. Like, can you give me some ideas of things she would want? And so she did and whatever. And like, the power of social media, like sharing that post and seeing it, it got reshared 50,000 times at one point. And the Army WTF page picked it up, which I don't even know how that happens. I don't even know how you contact them. So that got it or whatever. And so within a few days, like, I mean, we were at over $10,000. And so not only is she going to Hawaii, which that was her wish, but she wanted to go back to Indiana where her, all of her cousins and extended family. So she's going to Indiana in June for the whole month. And then the skydiving thing, that was another one that just like, it got picked up and it was a spouse of one of the, Golden Knights reached out like, and said, hey, I'm going to share this with my husband and see if we can figure out something. So it was just, it's the power of our community. Like our whole community, the power of social media. And that has just seemed to work for plus one. And again, I told you like the videos, things, getting in front of the camera. I started making some videos, which it's like, ugh, I didn't want to do that. But like that reaches people. So now I'm like,
1: you got to get over yourself, Carla. You got to get over yourself.
0: Yes. My message is more important than however I feel like I look on, you know, the camera. And so now I've got more comfortable with that. And same with like the Burton family, it just seems to work that like I build the campaign and then I share it. And then, so now they're sharing it with like all of their people. I'm sharing it with people who don't even know them. And then together, it's just, it's worked for us. So.
1: Right. That is awesome. You know, cause I think that's what I was saying to the Burton family is when I started watching that and I just knew, you know, my heart says, I got to reach out. You know, I just got to reach out. And because I think people do want to be able to feel like they, when you watch stories like this happen and you know, that had to have been tough to even help coordinate. I think from what I understand, they were living in Germany. Yep. He got sick and he got relocated to Walter Reed, but you know, they were still over there.
0: Well, right? It was like, between the diet, everything happened so quickly for them too. So it was like between him getting that diagnosis and them deciding like, this is so, it was pretty intense that they needed to get him to Walter Reed. The entire family moved from Germany to Walter Reed within like 10 days of getting that diagnosis. So they left all of their belongings. I think they said they packed up with 11 bags. They left their pets. They left their, like the majority of all their stuff. But the biggest part was they left behind their support system. They left all the friends that they had known. They left all the people. So when they got to DC, it was actually another neighbor of mine who reached out and said, hey, is there anything you think you could do? This is the situation. And it was just at that point, they were living out of a hotel. Like, so they were at a hotel near Walter Reed or whatever with three young children. And then, they experienced a miscarriage between the travel portion of coming over here. And so that's just, I mean, I don't even think his wife has had Anna. I don't think she's even had time to grieve that loss because you're in such a whirlwind. So it's like they've gone through is just awful. So, and they have been so, so just grateful and thankful. And it's like, you know, I'm like, oh, stop saying they, like, I wanted to do this. This is great. And I think because of the momentum of their, the campaign just being shared so far, you know, near and far, that the Fisher House got a hold of them. And so they were moved into a Fisher House, like out of a hotel and into a Fisher House.
1: Good.
0: Yep. And then the USO picked up on them and they sent them for, they sent the whole family to Disney World for a vacation this past month. So it's just like, you know, regardless of, did I think that like my little campaign was going to impact them immensely, you know, no, but by sharing it and getting the word out, other larger organizations did pick up on it. And so that was really cool. And so
1: it's a good kind of snowball, you know, that is definitely called the snowball effect. So it's beautiful to see the snowball effect on both of these families so far. So who are you helping next?
0: So we're currently working on, we started this one in April for Month of the Military Child. And there is a local, a local girl here at Fort Leavenworth. She lost her dad back in February. And so I knew I wanted to do something for Alice, is her name. Mm-hmm. And she's a preteen, like she's in seventh grade. She goes to school with my son. And that age is just so funny. You know, it's hard to be like, oh, what could we do? Like, they're not like the typical little kids and you can just, you know, give them great toys and whatever. So I talked to her mom and we came up with the idea of like giving Alice a bedroom makeover because they're going to be staying here at Leavenworth for, you know, the foreseeable future. And they have their own house. So she has her room that she's had and it's more like the little kid, little girl room. And so we decided we were going to give Alice a preteen makeover and take her room to the next level. And what's really cool about what's going on with Alice is that I put out a call on Facebook like I do. And I just said, do I know any interior designers or anybody like that? And of course, you're going to see a pattern here. Another military spouse locally was tagged in that post. And so her and I connected and her name is Kristen Farrington Dawson. And she owns an interior design company out of New York. So she's a big deal. It's called Kristen Farrington Designs, Interior Designs. And so Kristen is going to team up with us and she's going to bring her expertise into this whole thing. And so she's she's got like the color swatches and the wallpaper and all the things. So it just kind of took it to the next level. And so Alice's campaign is right about at $3,000 too already. And so she didn't need new furniture. She didn't need all that stuff, but she did want just to like really bring this room from little girl to teen sanctuary for Alice. So that's what we're doing right now.
1: I would, you know, so my story, I didn't share this before, you know, both of my ex-husbands passed away. So I became so I lost my first ex-husband in 2014. He was an Army veteran. My second ex-husband was not, but he passed away in 2015. So I know this whole aspect of what, you know, you're having to change what you thought about life, right? You're having to change this role. But I saw my kids, you know, go through this very different experience. And it is tough when they're younger because they now don't have their dad around, right? And so your friend's mom, please feel free to share my information with her because it is tough now becoming you're a single parent, not by choice and feeling, you know, this role of things, not just as mom, but, you know, kind of partly dad too, but how do you help navigate these things for your children? Never in a million years did I think that I'd have four kids with no dads around. You know, it's tough because it's not the way I imagine life to be. And it is tough. It's really, really tough. And you don't really get time to grieve because you become focused on doing things for your kids. But hey, you got to hurry up and take care of yourself, because if I don't hurry up and take care of me, just like what you were talking about with the Burtons, that, you know, she's not getting that chance to grieve the loss of, you know, this pregnancy loss, but the same thing with this young girl's mother. Because
0: Jenna would be fabulous too for you to talk to sometime, just because the way she handled every step of this situation, she's so smart. And she had, again, she's a seasoned military spouse. And I kept thinking though, and we would have these conversations and I would say, Jenna, you knew to fight for that, or you knew to advocate for this, you know, what about, I could just imagine the amount of spouses that they would just say, you need to do this. And they'd say, okay, because they don't know better. So I see a future for her just being this, like, this voice for these younger spouses who maybe are going to have to go through, unfortunately, something she went through, because she kept saying, how did you know? You don't know until you go through it. How was I going to know? You know what I mean? But at least she knew to question some things, and she would be a very good advocate for other people.
1: I'd love to have her on. Feel free to share. I think this is how we help each other. I've been watching some studies that are starting to come out about military spouses, that the suicide rate is going up for the spouses side of things as well. So we've got to be able to, you know, I say an idle mind is the devil's playground. Before the show, you shared that, you know, you're learning this part of your life on this nonprofit, but mm-hmm. y'all are fixing to go into the retirement side of things for your husband. And what is he going to do? You know, there's an opportunity for you to have that surge, and he can, my recommendation, he can focus on learning how to put the veteran hat on and go through that transition from that veteran perspective, because when he starts going through all of those VA appointments, mm-hmm. that's a job in and of itself, seriously, you know. And nobody told me these things when I got out in 2000. It's a journey. It really is. So this is going to be maybe that opportunity time for you to get to shine as a spouse and take on that role of things, the charge role, that where you've had to shrink. I'm going to say in some ways kind mm-hmm. of had to shrink as the spouse, but now you get to shine and he can kind of take his foot off of the gas a little bit, or, you know, change gears, and he's putting it into the veteran side of things and, you know, just breathing, just really mm-hmm. breathing, because he doesn't have to be on, you know, on stage as a military officer anymore. So
0: yeah, it's an identity shift for sure.
1: It is.
0: And I think that's a lot of what's going on with y'all. The spouses. Yeah.
1: For both of y'all. And I think there's, you know, lots of things are happening in the spouse world of things. I've seen it as the federal employee. There's more emphasis on the spouses getting hired because they recognize that, you know, the constant moving has been an issue mm-hmm. where they can't get their career going once they get the kids settled. And, you know, what do they do? Anyways, there's lots of hope for things.
0: Yeah.
1: So where do you see the direction of Plus One Heroes continuing?
0: I want to continue on the same trajectory that we're on. And that is why I need to get out here and tell people about it, because my goal is to have a military spouse or
1: liaison?
0: Like we're trying to have, like, I call it a Plus One Warrior. Around every installation or every state would be the
1: an goal. Ambassador.
0: Ambassador, thank you. I was flaking.
1: Yeah.
0: So we call them warriors, and so slowly I'm adding warriors to represent different states, and that way, like, if you hear of something going on and you're in Georgia and you know of this situation or this family and whatever, and then they can let me know, and then we can start a campaign, and we can make sure that campaign's getting shared, like, right there locally in all of those Facebook groups or whatever, and then I share it here, you know, far and wide. And that seems to really be working. So I hope to just continue to grow in that way. And
1: awesome.
0: Just as people hear about things. Yeah. And my long-term goal is to just eventually get that funding secured that I need to be able to have that money on hand, the funding on hand to send spouses home for final goodbyes. That's really why I started this and where I want to go back to. But that's expensive funding. So it's my goal.
1: But it sounds like you've got a pretty good dual track side of things. You've got the constant mission, but then you have these, these one-off.
0: Other campaigns,
1: Right. You've got these other campaigns that are very specific for those particular families or situations. So I went ahead, everybody, and I have shared Carly's website, that is www.plusoneheroes.org. That's heroes, H-E-R-O-E-S. Some people don't know how to spell heroes. I'm just saying, mm-hmm. I'm helping them out. plusoneheroes.org. And I don't know. I didn't look at the website. Is that an application they can fill out if they need help? Is that out there as well?
0: Yes, we're working on getting something to where if you knew of family or whatever, but if that's not up yet, you can always just email me, and that's Carly Goodell @plusoneheroes.org, or find us on Facebook. We post most of everything on our Plus One Heroes Facebook page. And if you're not following us, like, please just follow us. So the more people who know about us, the more people we're able to help.
1: Hopefully I got the email right. Carly Goodell at plusoneheroes.org.
0: Yep, that's okay. It.
1: Very good. And you said they can find you on Facebook. Plus One Heroes, that's where I was even messaging with you. I didn't know your name until I got the email. I was like, oh, there's her name.
0: That's funny.
1: I wasn't even sure who I was talking with, but it's okay. That. You know, I as you could tell, I was clearly focused on what your mission was. That was that was the neatest thing. All right, so what's the one question I should have asked you but didn't so far?
0: Well, one of the things I know you and I mentioned earlier is that I really am also trying to empower other military spouses to use all of this, everything they've learned as a military spouse. They are becoming leaders. They are growing and they don't give themselves enough credit for that. So I hope that in the future that I'll be able to provide free workshops or something along those lines where I could kind of just inspire them to go out and say yes to something that maybe they don't feel like they're qualified for. Because right. I truly feel that you don't need to be confident to be capable. And that's exactly how I got to where I am today. It started from one unqualified yes, taking on the role of a spouse, spouse's club president. And from there, it just grew. And it really taught me a lot about running a nonprofit and leading people. And I want to pass that on.
1: I think it's important. I know when I got out of the military, I got involved with the organizations involved around the school system. So like the PTA, mm-hmm. got involved with that, mm-hmm. with Cub Scouts, even became like, you know, a leader at a Cub Scout group. That was, you know, that was a little different. Not that I wasn't qualified because I had all of my military skills, but here I was a female running a Cub Scout unit, but it's okay. You know,
0: I see that more and more now, and I'm not surprised.
1: Oh, really?
0: Yeah. Good. And of course,
1: important
0: leaders.
1: Yeah, it is. So, you know, I totally agree. Get out there. That's, I think, really important, even on the transition side of things, getting out there. There's lots mm-hmm. of nonprofits that help you get involved in your local community, because your husband's getting out of the military, mm-hmm. retiring pretty soon, and you don't even know where you're going, but at least you have this skill set of, you know, getting involved with nonprofits is going to be that leg up for you on how do you start feeling at home in your new home. Mm-hmm. And I think that'll help out for transition, not just for you and your husband, but for your kids as well. And it's going to be important for him to get involved in the local community as well. And because he's used to the leadership role side of things.
0: Yeah.
1: So get out there. And, you know, even on the nonprofit side, veteran service organizations are a great mm-hmm. way to do that and mm-hmm. be involved. Auxiliary for you. You know, you've got the auxiliary programs for most of these veteran service organizations.
0: Yeah.
1: So fabulous. I can even see 4:48. We still have a few more minutes. Anything else you want to cover?
0: I will just put it out there too, that everything that, like, I feel like that's gotten us to where we are today, it's because of collaboration and partnership and military spouse helping out other military spouses and anything like that. So if there is anybody out there who thinks that we could have a great collab, do something together, like with Plus One Heroes, I am always open to working with other nonprofits and working with other organizations to do good. So feel free to reach out and shoot me an idea.
1: Okay. That sounds awesome. Thank you so much, Carly, for joining. This will be shared, of course, on all of our platforms through YouTube, Military Broadcast Radio on X, my own channel. You can follow us on, you know, Military Broadcast Radio. We have an app, so feel free to share the app with your other friends.
0: I definitely will.
1: It's easy to download, and, you know, you can watch both the live and the recorded shows on there. And we're always looking for other people to come on with guests as a, you know, on some of the other shows, or, hey, we'll be happy to teach you how to be a host too.
0: Yeah. That's awesome.
1: Yeah.
0: This was great. Thank you so much for reaching out.
1: Yeah, you're welcome. Hopefully you have lots of success. You know, I hate saying that I hate that there is a need for this, but it's life. It is, you know, that's really the sad part about it is life. But if there's not a nonprofit that's filling that void, then you're not, you know, like you and I talked about before the show, you're not reinventing the wheel. There is a gap and you've got to fill that gap. So I wish the best for you and continued success helping the families that are defending our nation. Because if it's not us, then who?
0: Right.
1: Yeah. Right. Thank you so much, Carly. So everybody, I have my list of upcoming guests has picked up the tempo. Next Saturday, Daryl Hartley, you know, he's my co-host on the Revivalist Radio Show on Mondays. He's got some stuff happening in life that we thought, you know what, we just needed to go ahead and get Daryl to come back on again. He's got got a new adventure he's going on, and we have plenty to talk about there. I am going to take the Saturday off before Mother's Day weekend. I'm going to hit the trail. Y'all know me. I need some trail time. So I am going to find a trail somewhere and I will be hiking, taking some pictures. I'll make sure I share, because I do believe that, you know, work-life balance is necessary. If y'all have been following me on social media, especially on Facebook or Instagram about my commute travels, I got to the house last night. You know, I stay here at my dad's and I was exhausted, just absolutely exhausted. So I took care of my self-care this morning and, you know, next weekend need some time away. No computers. Sorry, folks, no computers. The following Saturday, Leroy Pinckney Jr. out of Texas is going to join me May 23rd. Saw him post something on LinkedIn and I was like, you know what? I need to give this guy a shout out and have him on the show. He is starting on a new journey. Part of it chosen, part of it not chosen. So Leroy is going to join me. He's going to share his pain to purpose story and be able to, you know, hopefully we can help him on this journey too, folks. So y'all want to make sure that you listen in on that show. Observing Memorial Day, May 30th. So May 21st, I'm going to back up a little bit. May 21st, I'll be hosting our Memorial Day ceremony at the Department of Housing and Urban Development, where I work. I'm very honored to be able to put that together. But Memorial Day weekend, I'm going to find some place to volunteer and help out in the community. I really enjoyed it last year, putting flags out, and that was out there at National Cemetery. I don't know where I'll be that weekend, but I will be out there volunteering. If you want to be on my show, reach out, join me. I have June 6th open. I've been talking to a few folks trying to figure out what is going to work on their schedule. And so June 6th is open for anybody to go ahead and share your pain to purpose story. And if y'all don't know, I do work on think of the whole wooden chair, the old wooden chair. It's got four very sturdy legs on that chair. And if we are sitting on that chair, the four legs represent physical, mental, emotional, and spiritual pain. When one of those legs starts getting a little weak and you feel things kind of teeter-tottering a little bit, you know, that's when you know that you've got to get a good foundation and get things figured out. So feel free to reach out to me, eva@mbradio.us, and join me on June 6th. Somebody else that I found on LinkedIn, she has a book that is out. Why am I brain cramping all of a sudden? Something Unjustice. Unjustly Served, that's what it is, because I actually have her page popped open on my LinkedIn. Paula Kemp is joining us. Paula's got a powerful story. And like I said, she's the author of Unjustly Served. And this is going to get into the very serious topic of military sexual trauma. Lots of work still needs to be done in that area. And I'm so super stoked that, you know, we have more of us as females who are finding our voices and we are sharing our mission. And so Paula Kemp will be joining us on June 13th. All the other dates are after that are open, folks. I just don't have that much room on my little screen here to be able to add more dates on there. If there's a date that works for you, feel free to reach out to me and we will get you scheduled. You know, it's just really a conversation, folks. It can meet, you know, this show airs out to a pretty wide audience, but it's just you and me having a conversation. And I, you know, really hope that what you feel is you're heard. And, you know, that's, I think, the biggest thing for a lot of people is if I can help somebody else because somebody else has shared their story and this has turned from a pain to purpose thing, if it helps me and it helps you and it helps somebody else, then that's how our people garden grows. That's how we know that the mission of MBR is working, because we are giving veterans and spouses and active duty a voice. And that's what matters the most, because it's when we're quiet, it is when we're shrinking, then in my personal opinion, that's when the devil knows that he is still killing to destroy our happiness and joy, and we're not being able to find the healing that we really all deserve. One last note, just remember, I'm also a host on the Revivalist Radio Show Mondays with Dara Hartley at 4 p.m. Eastern. That is us. You know, so we both happen to be Catholic, but we both happen to have a very serious mission of helping. Really, it's kind of a veteran mission, right? We do have, it's a veteran ministry, I think is the right terminology I should use. Veteran ministry to help turn moral injury into moral healing and recovery. So join us. We've been reading Genesis, and Monday we're covering Genesis chapter 41. And, you know, we're seeing what's next with Joseph's story. It's going to keep getting interesting. So feel free to join us. Look forward to seeing you guys. Have a great weekend. And feel free to come back and join any of the shows on Military Broadcast Radio, giving veterans a voice. Y'all have a great weekend. Bye.
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Good morning. Good morning. Good morning. Welcome to episode number 66. Some of you know I have started my happy hippie trails of 2026. Why, you say? Because though I like to be on the chilly and cold side, and I absolutely love white Christmases, enough's enough. When there is so much to explore and so much energy to dive into and so many, like, just beautiful things, And so my partner in crime, he has now proceeded, and myself, with our little Keystone Bullet, I'm going to hashtag Keystone Bullet, and we start our journey. So our journey consists of going to areas that have both photography sites and spiritual either vortexes or significance of indigenous, something that relates into my energetic world. And so we often, if you know us, we get in the car and we just drive. No, it doesn't matter. I mean, we could be in Pennsylvania, we could be in Florida, we could be here in Jamestown, North Carolina. And that's where we are today. We are right here in the beautiful Jamestown, very historical site, very historical for indigenous purposes, for photography purposes, and just, you know, colonization of how it existed and why it existed. So beautiful thing is, I didn't even know really too much about Jamestown. I want to say until about 2000, maybe 16 or 17, my Florida family, who we've been together, when I first left Nellis Air Force Base, I went to Homestead Air Force Base. That was in 1988. And during that time, I was still under TDRL, temporary duty retirement leave, due to me bearing an illness caused by the injection. If you saw my stories, you know. And since that time, the very first person I ever met, his name was Steve Ersey. He was a physical therapist at Homestead Air Force Base. He was a tech, and he was working on my back and getting me stable and walking since my very first episode of my autoimmune and auto neuros. And we have been remained friends ever since. In 89-90, in that time frame, he introduced me, which is now to his lovely wife, but it was his girlfriend at the time. Her name was Renee. And we bare children together. We went through all of our beautiful young adolescence together. So we got in trouble and we had fun and we explored, but that relationship was gold. It was like the family I didn't have in South Miami. And when they left, of course, I couldn't stand it. So I had to always come see them and I had to be present. And they moved to a little place called Jamestown, North Carolina. Here's the funny part. It's taken them a little bit, but they literally replaced us with another Gonzalez family. And she, the family that she has, she is actually from Pennsylvania and her husband is Cuban, spelled as Gonzalez. And when she was telling us this, we were here in October, November, and she was like, I want you to meet our friends. We really enjoy our friends. And I said, okay, well, I would love to meet your friends and I would love to be out there with them. And I looked and go, did you replace us? I'm like, their story sounds so familiar to Ozzy and my story. And she didn't really, like, it dawned on her. She's like, oh my gosh. And then all of a sudden her neighbor was from Pennsylvania and they traveled back and forth. So I was like, you really replaced me. And she goes, no, I didn't. So it's funny how things work out. But every time we came here, or at least me, there was always something that was so, I don't know, spiritual. You know me. And I'm like, this is beautiful. Like, the energy is beautiful. The indigenous energy is beautiful. The land's beautiful. And it was just a homey feeling that to be with her. And for that matter, I enjoyed it. I enjoyed life. I enjoyed
coming to see her. And it was my stopping passpoint on my trail. So my Miami to Pennsylvania trail no longer was just straight up 95. It had to divert. We diverted to the west, always so that I could remain, even if it was overnight, even if it was just my travel stop, I didn't care, because that energy of wanting to be with family was always there. And forever and a day, I stopped. I stop here religiously. And then to find out that not only was I stopping here, but my chief senior master sergeant, who was my boss in RATCON, only lived like 40 minutes away now. I was like, oh, coincidence? I don't think so. Though my husband and I did try when we were leaving Miami. We tried to find a house here. North Carolina is not so nice with veterans. And you would think with Fayetteville, with the air base there, or the base in Fayetteville, that they would have a little bit more. But they don't, which is pretty sad. They don't really do a lot here with veterans. If you're a disabled veteran, they'll give you 20% off your taxes, where there's other states that give 100% off taxes. Now, we know this as disabled vets, and we know this due to state backing. I chose not to live here. I chose, though it's a beautiful place, though it's high energy and it's everything's beautiful around it, I just chose not to live here at the time. Anyway, so now here we go. So now I'm semi-retired. I'm still doing my spiritual stuff, and my husband's still doing his photography things. But I'm no longer brick and mortar. I'm no longer, a lot of you know that, a lot of our shops and companies, after COVID, we decided to minimize our life. It got to be very crippling for us, just due to the nature of what was evolving in the world. And for that matter, we chose peace, quietness, happiness, and solidarity. So we moved up to the mountain and we left Miami. But I

feel very energetic and like almost to say, I think I've been here before. And when that happens, that's beautiful. When that happens there, that's a beautiful, beautiful thing. So if you are anywhere near Jamestown, North Carolina, stop in. Stop in, because there is going to be on this episode so much information, from historical Indians to landmarks of Quaker colonizations, Revolutionary Wars, trade routes went through here, and even paranormal. So there is a little bit for everybody. Photographers, you know, we're going to go into Pilot Mountain for the photographers and the hikers and the trail climbers, which is just absolutely beautiful. So we are going to now listen. My commercials are going to be my intro, because Spotify and YouTube are having their panties in a fire with copyright laws, with anytime you put a beat up now, they're having issues. So we're trying to figure this all out. And that's not my department, but that is NBR. So now we're going to take a little bit of radio breaks, because people happen to use the bathroom, you know, like me. And so that's going to be. So instead, what I'm going to do is we're going to put this little music in the bathroom so that we have fun and we're popping. And we can continue our journey into Jamestown. So this is our first episode of Happy Hippie Trails 2006. And this is 66. It's the snowbird season, SBS, in Jamestown, North Carolina. Here we go. So first thing we got to do is we got to do what 66 is. What is 66? 66 is a great number. It all boils down to, does anybody guess? 6 plus 6 is 12. 1 plus 2 is 3. That's right. Numerology 3 or angel number 3. I choose angel numbers, not numerology. I keep saying this. So here we are. Number 3. The number 3 represents the law of the triangle and is considered the most sacred and holy. The angels want you to know that a highly evolved guide, such as an ascending master or a saint, is supporting you and guiding you on your path. Woo, our path. Right? At this point in time, these hippie trails, always, when my husband and I drive, we always find something. We find something glorious, something magical, and this is how I feel. And not only that, number 66, it is an angel number containing a mirrored number. It's mirroring each other, that 6 and that 6. Pay great attention, as this number is a call for deep introspection on its messages. And I'm so happy. So that means I must be aware. Right now, I'm going to become aware of whatever in Jamestown wants my attention. Maybe it's Lydia. Who's that, you say? Stay tuned. You're going to find out. But our angel power word today is home. Feels like home when I'm here with my friends from 1988. Home. This is home. This just feels good. Good. It's like visiting my mom or my sister. It just feels good. My sister from another mother and my brother from another mother. But this feels home. And what does the 66 actually mean? It's a very important to maintain a very high energy within our home so that you feel calm and you feel relaxed. Clear your house with sage regularly and place rose quartz specimens throughout your home to maintain a harmonious energy. We just did the gridding class. So you out there listening about that gridding class, it's telling you black tourmalines, it's telling you rose quartz, it's telling you the stones that we were talking about in that class. Black tourmaline can also be used around the house to create a protective grid. Angels will guide you to perfect placement of all your crystals. Just ask for that assistance. So when you come into your friends, and maybe sometimes when you're with your friends, you know, maybe there's some bullshit going around, and here comes energetic clean and Mary. Get out my way, I'm gonna clean it. And so those of you who know me, you know how I work, and I don't work with things that don't align. If they don't align, then we either balance it or we remove it from our life or we just let go. And that is all parse and parcel. So folks, we woke up here in North Carolina at 31 chilly degrees here in our little Pearl 2 camper, and to the point where you can see I have red here because I have a red fireplace right here beside me. Can I see? How do I show you this? This is so

0: visual effects here. Let's just go to nude. You can see I'm in my camper. Let's get the screen off here so you can see. We'll go to none. Look, and there she is. Right there she is. She's so pretty. But we definitely we had to use it because we're not plugged into one of those 50 amp powers for our heater in here. So I have a little space heater because it was 31. And every time I was speaking this morning, trying to get my studio set up, there was like, what do they call that? The condensation coming out of both ends. It was like, ooh, doggy. It was up there. Okay. Are you ready? Are you ready to hear a little bit about Jamestown? Because here is a very clear, historical, grounded little narrative of Jamestown, North Carolina, particularly caregiving to its Native American roots. That's what I love. Revolutionary War, cotton pickers, we all know, we already heard about it. And this is with no political framing and no speculative claims. I'm not going there. What I'm going to go there is the energy that holds this land together. And for that reason, I absolutely love this little area that my beautiful extended family has picked. The land is in Guilford County. If you've never heard of Jamestown, North Carolina, the land now is bordered into Guilford County and is the home of indigenous people of the Piedmont region. So if you study indigenous and native land people, you would want to look up the Piedmont region in this area. The area was also dominated by a single large tribe, rather than Susanian speaking people who lived in small villages connected by trades, kinship, and seasonal movement. Wow, doesn't that sound like the Ursies for me? That's my, you know, I'm like, wow, look, you just moved into that energy for me. You see how just everything's so beautiful. It always connects, and it's always a validity of everything connecting for the highest good or the highest purpose. So the native groups that were here were the Shirwa, one of the most significant indigenous groups in the central Piedmont societies. They lived among these rivers that are here and the fertile lands that were very active in trading. The Kiawu, I mispronounce these things because I've never heard of them, but the Kiawi, but we're going to study them. That's why we're here. Located primarily in Randolph County, but they moved through and utilized these lands near present day Jamestown. The Saponi and the Tutolo, they are closely related to the Suwannee groups who also traveled and settled throughout the Piedmont region. So these people back a long time ago, before a revolution and before all the crap, it was a practice agricultural corn, beans, squash. They hunted deer and small game as their protein. They built earthen homes, or what they call the bark cover. So they would strip the barks from birch trees and from big oaks and stuff, and they would have bark cover structures. They used established trading paths, and Jamestown happens to be one of these paths that went through here, some of which later became even the colonial roads that we'll find out a little bit later. But by early 1700s, disease, displacement, and pressure from the European expansion severely reduced native populations on this coastal, on this area, on the colonial sides. And many survivors merged with other tribes. And then they moved northern, or they moved more in westward, where they were more absorbed in colonial societies. Some of the colonial societies actually, you know, absorbed some of them. So the Great Wagon Road in the early European countries in the 1700s, these trading paths that went through here became the wagon roads. So if you're back in the wagon road countries in the 1700s, Gypsy Trail, right? Here we are. You know, then you have your Native Indians. They were the long, long ago before the Europeans were here. You have your German, your Scottish, Irish, and your English settlers that kind of pushed them all out. And then you got your Moravina missionaries and craftsmen, which there is a little area where my senior master sergeant, who actually lives close, they live closer to that area, which is amazing to see. Because what I love about North Carolina and this area and this Piedmont area is they preserve a lot of things. And understandably, because they really don't get too many tornadoes or too many hurricanes through here. So stuff west North Carolina can get preserved very, very easily. And the land in itself, caretakers of that, you know, as long as we keep the moss and we keep them clean, then these buildings are here forever. So the Moravinas traveling between Bethabara, Betharea and Salem passed right through Jamestown. So over by Salem, North Carolina, not Salem, Massachusetts, but Salem, North Carolina, has that same intuition of the Homedics, right? It's the same thing when they came in. It was that subdivide between the Indian culture and the Quaker culture and what the Quaker women would pick up from the actual Native women of how to do things, right? Kind of spooky, right? Because then you go to Salem, Massachusetts, and all of a sudden women's not allowed to know anything, off with their heads or stoning them or whatever. So we have placement. We have standards of where things came from, which is amazing. So let me tell you a little story now that I like, because I like to groom everything together. So what I did is we're composing like a more spiritually grounded retelling of Jamestown, North Carolina. And it's all centered on indigenous stewardship and reverence for the land and the continuity of the spirit of the land rather than the conquest or the rushers that everybody wants to, you know, now have issues with. But look at, we evolve. We have to go through these things so that we can evolve, right? Some people are like, oh, I don't think so, MJ. But yeah, you'll get there. You'll see it. Someday you'll be like, oh, there's the light bulb. We have to be today, and we had to exist into the debacles in order to learn the life lessons to move forward. It's those who go through life with blinders on who don't want to see history to understand. That's why they always say history repeats itself. It only repeats itself for those who haven't learned through somebody else's experiences. Because we can learn from somebody else's experiences if we keep the books and we keep the paperwork and we keep all that that upset people, right? If you get upset, you're throwing it away, you're discarding it, but then nobody ever learns that practice. So then we have to learn it all over again as a whole or in society. So this area, I love. This area is really proven for me to just be so much fun. So let's start with this beautiful helmet. We have 23. Oh, before we do this, let me just take a quick break. All my breaks are going to be just commercials and kind of motivational duck, our Beaker mascot, little clips. So give you one of the newer versions of my commercial. Hold on.
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3: All right. Okay. Are we ready for story time? We're back. We're back. I hope you enjoyed Miss Amber of the podcast Into the Weeds. She assisted in that music and getting it up. And so we're getting there. So I hope you enjoyed a sneak peek. So here we go. The story, the land remembers. Land has memory. We did just a cup of water. Water has memory. So does land. So do our trees and everything around us. It's all energy that has memory. So before there was a name, before fences and roads or deeds, this land knew itself. The rolling Piedmont Hills, where Jamestown's now rests, were once part of a living, breathing network of Native nations who listened to the earth as a teacher. The people did not own the land, they belonged to it. There's a difference, right? We don't own it, we belong to it. The first stewards of the land. For thousands of years, the Sewanee-speaking people, including the Shurals, the Kiwa, the Kawati, the Saponi, and the Tortellos, walk these fields, forests, and waterways with intention and respect of the land. They understood the land as relative, but not resource. It was relative. It was theirs. It felt family-ish. They didn't use it as a resource. Okay? They planted the three sisters, corn, beans, and squash, stewardships of the land, in harmony, each supporting the other. They followed the deer with gratitude and thankfulness. They gathered medicines with prayers. The rivers and the creeks were not obstacles, but veins of mother carrying life and story. The paths that they walked were not random. They were energetic lines. They were trade routes. They were ceremonial crossings. The ways the land taught humans how to move without harm. Many of these paths still exist today beneath the asphalt and a lot of the buildings that you see. But remember, our land has memory as well as our water has memory. It's a memory conscious. So, disruption without departure. When European settlers arrived, the Native people did not vanish. They were pushed, pressured, scattered, and wounded by disease and broken treaties. But their spirit did not leave the land, nor did the land leave their spirit. Some tribes moved north, some moved west, some just moved further in, and then some merged with neighboring nations. Some stayed very quietly, woven into colonial society, taking their place as land ownership and land stewards. Yet the songs, the prayers, the guardianship remained embedded in this soil, the wind, and the trees. As an energetic and a spiritualist, you feel these things in this little area. My friends, they're very religious, but not, they're very Christian, but they're not into the spiritual nature. They absorb it. They like it. They understand where I come from with it. And they always point things out for me. MJ, check this out. MJ, what do you think about this? It is that presence. It is that omnipotent of energy that fills, you know, my soul when I come and thank them, going, wow, what did you find here? Such a miracle. And I love sitting and meditating in that. And you can hear almost song in your ear. You can hear the guardianship saying, this is not my land. I'm just stewarding it. You can hear this. And it's just the land remembers who loved it. The land will always tell you who we are and what it is that we love. So since all these tribes were moving around, those remain the consciousness of this land. And I call it conscious positive, right? Why? Because it embraces you like a hug. When you have a conscious positive mindset with no negative demeanor, and always trying to find balance, the land holds you and hugs you, trust me. Take your hikes or your walks. When you're just hiking, you feel how beautiful the land is around you. You allow your mind to feel that and let it go. Hence, I think this is my path, right? So the wagon trails, the path, I find a lot of solace in that. I find a lot of comfort. And almost like multi-dimensionalizing, saying, was I through here in the 1400s or the 1700s? I must be, because it seems very familiar. This energy feels so familiar. Even without my friends near me, if they're at work, I still feel this overwhelming, I've trekked through here before. So now we're going to go to the arrival of the new hands that came after the natives. So we are the Quakers, right? Those beautiful Quakers, who settlers later arrived. People who, in their own way, sought peace, simplicity, and community. They farmed gently compared to other colonial systems. They listened more than most did here. And unknowingly, they built upon the ancient wisdom that was given as those indigenous natives merged in with the colonizing Quakers. They were teaching them about the land and the stewardship of the land. So they were settling near the waters, honoring the seasons, and living close to the earth. What a balance. Do you think in today's world this could have happened? People don't know how to balance today. You come in and you're treated like an import. You're treated like, you know, you don't belong. And then you get into these cliques. This isn't what happened here in this beautiful place called Jamestown. That's not what happened. These Quakers, yeah, some of them forcibly kind of were nasty, but not all. Like you said, there was some Quakers, especially here, who invited and wanted the knowledge of the natives and wanted the knowledge. And they were so proud of stewardships of the land to teach how to protect and govern this land with such honor and such understanding. That, and you feel it. Well, if you've never been to Jamestown, North Carolina, you feel this presence. You feel that within your soul. Jamestown grew slowly, not through denominations, but through continuity. When you continue the sovereignship and the stewardships of anything, you have a continual healthy presence that will be the longevity just exists. And so mills rose where water already knew how to flow. Roads followed native trails, so they became the wagon trails. Homes stood where the land already welcomed life. So was it a disruption or was it a balanced aligning merge that we desperately need in this world today? Learn about this. It's an amazing culture to be able to merge. The unbroken circle today, Jamestown is a modern town, but it's also ancient grounds. And walking on these trails and some of these beautiful historical marking sites, you feel it very, very, very well. You can feel it, even if you're not a spiritualist. You can stand there and you're like, you can see it. You can feel how the people were. And I love that. You can find the same thing in St. Augustine. You can find them. I mean, stick with our happy trails here, because these are the types of places that will take you. And we're going to give you some of those insights. All right. So every sunrise still touches the same hills. Every rain still feeds the same roots. And every child who walks this land is walking with the ancestors, this ancient native ancestors. They may not see them, but they are never alone. And you feel that. As an energist, when I'm here, I smile a lot because I always feel a presence. I always feel something, or I feel a hand. It's to me, I love it. I'm like, thank you. Thank you. Show me what you want to show me, because they know the land. I'm just a visitor at the moment, a visitor who cares about their land and wants to just feel that energy. They know that. They're quite with it. The descendants of the original peoples live on through the revitalizing nations, such as the Anachi Band or the Saponi Nation. And the Saponis and the other who continue to honor their lineage, their language, and their ceremonies. So Indigenous stewardship is not past tense. It is a present awareness. There's that word again. To be aware of energy such as that is stifling. It's beautiful. Good morning. And it is just a delightful energy to say, my gosh, may we be as one. And that is what life is about. Joining, merging, and life being as one. So as a living acknowledgement, to live here is to be a temporary guardian, not an owner. It's not about owning. It's about precipitating. It's about having. It's about loving. And it is, I look at it like my friends. You're planting beautiful tulips and you're planting these things for the beautiful deer to eat them. And that's stewardship of the land. Even though she's like, no, I didn't. I go, it's okay. Look how you are being a sovereign to your land. And then she built a beautiful pond, recognizing the water and the lands together. And I tell her things and she's like, I built it because I like my fish. I go, do you see the perspective? I love perspectives with so many things, because it's that perspective that just gives a friendly appetite and a vulnerability back into, you know, nature. And I just love it. It's just who I am. Anyway, so we honor the first people who knew about the land by heart, the ancestors whose prayers still hold the soil, and the spirit of balance that asks us to walk gently. May we remember that the land here does not belong to us. We belong to the land, not the other way around. And many Jamestowners here continue to be a place where memory, spirit, and responsibility walk together. Isn't that fun? So I just gave you an overall kind of thing about Jamestown. So now we're going to go to why of Jamestown. And the whys of Jamestown is kind of fun, because when you come back to the beginning of Jamestown, Jamestown was the name in itself. I'm going to show you here. So in the early European contracts and settlement in the 1700s, the trading path became the wagon roads. So the native Indians in the 1700s who created those paths that they made for their life support became really common in the 1816, when Jamestown was formally named and settled by James Mendenhall, an influential Quaker settler and landowner. Quakers were among the earliest Europeans here, as I told you, who some of them disrupted the flow of the natives and some of them didn't. But it all happens, just like Julius Caesar, just like the Vikings. They are conquering and expanding for evolution purposes. It is not for anything else. It was a taught and sought. And as we grow on this beautiful earth, we realize nothing belongs to us. We are allowed to enjoy it. We were granted the rights to be here. And we need to cherish her. And that's this feeling, this Quaker influence that came in. They did favor peaceful land acquisitions, community governances, farming and craftsmanships. Again, some of the Native Indians merged into colonialization with the Quakers. That's why I think some people who are here in the United States, when they say that they have ancient roots, they probably do, right? So the original Quakers to the Native, you know, they call them Native Americans, but they're really not even Native Americans. We realize that, right? Because they were from Canada and they came across from Russia into the Arctic. They had a long trail. So even the natives aren't really natives. Isn't that amazing to know? Because a lot of people go, oh, they were here first. No, they were nomads. All Indian nations were nomads. And you can't call their land because they didn't even call their land. They sacrificed for the land, right? Because the land was their god. So they sacrificed themselves as the land carer on some of these tribes to make sure that everything was okay for them to be there. Oh, amazing again how that worked. Too bad, you know, sometimes in our society we can't see that. We get very possessive. You're not going to take my house. You're gonna, what do you mean share my house? I get that. But then I don't get that. We share. It's not your land. By contract, by man, it is your land. But if you were a sovereignty being of earth, it's not your land. You're allowed to use it. Mother Earth is Mother Earth. Remember that. Because there's going to be some of that coming up. The old song, this land is your land, this land is mine. Right? Remember that song back in grade school? Anyway, so the Quakers, their presence shaped Jamestown's early culture, emphasizing order, education, and civic responsibility. Remember, Quakers were very Christian oriented. Unlike the coastal North Carolina, Jamestown grew very slowly with intention, centered on farming, milling, and trade rather than the plantations. They weren't about these big plantations with slaves. Here in Jamestown, it was more trade. It was the wagon trails, it was the trade pass, and this made Jamestown what it is today. So in the 19th century, as Jamestown grew, a market town for all local farmers. It's funny, when I come here, there's a really big, it's called the Moose Cafe. I don't know the little area, but there's a big farmer's market every weekend. Still with trading of their produce, still with trading of artisan goods, still trading out, right? Isn't that fun? And as we go, it's just quite possibly it could be on that wagon trail. Who knows? We're going to find that out too as we get through. So later developments here in Jamestown, including the textile mills, right? The furniture manufacturing. Jamestown is really big for furniture manufacturing plants. Rail access, which increased trade and population. Jamestown always remained smaller and more residential compared to like High Point or Greensboro or Charlotte or, you know, Nag's Head. They're preserving this town centered on its true identity of who it is and what it was. So the legacy of the Indians, though there was no federal recognition, tribes remaining of those headquarters in Jamestown, the indigenous legacy persists through place names. The names of indigenous are all over the place. Like, you just know it's a native name. Architectural evidence, all over the place. Old trading paths, beneath modern roads today, you can still see some of those, and the oral histories of the Piedmont tribes. Many descendants of the Suwanian people today are connected to still the Saponis or the Akani band of Saponi nations. Other revitalized Piedmont native communities in North Carolina and Virginia, very heavily in its native roots. So, in summary, before we go into now all the little areas, Jamestown, North Carolina, stands on land shaped by thousands of years of indigenous presence. The Suwanian speaking people who live sustainably on this Piedmont area. The Quaker settlers who established a peaceful agrarian town followed in pursuit of the Suwanee-speaking tribes that were here and those who merged with them. It was a crossroad history, like native paths and wagon roads and those rail lines now. as we develop, it went from horse and foot to wagon, horse and wagon, into the trade routes of our old Model Ts into the rail lines. And it's still that way today. It's not a story of conquest, but a layer of history to show how it evolved naturally, organically, and given the land its stewardships. So where native foundations and colonial cement, the modern community today, all coexist in that land itself. My friends moved here in 2016. They're almost here 10 years. This summer, I think, is 10 years for them, their anniversary to be here. And she's kind of like me, is she wants to go to all the little harvest festivals and all the historical places and really figure out where she's living and the energy that it holds. And I love that. That just kind of warms my heart, because then I get that fulfillment. I get to have that name. So I was a pass through, right? I was one of those who were on that established of having that be on my trail. I told you, when she lived here, I no longer straight 95. I had to have the trail. And every time I came, I learned something new. And I felt the energies. So for this, I think this was an energizing portal for me, this little town, for whatever reason, with those beautiful Suwanian landowners. And so at that, we're going to take a break. You're listening to my show here on the beautiful Military Broadcast Radio or mbradio.us. You can find us on all streaming platforms. And my show here is called The World of Conscious Positivity. We're going to take a break for the next 3 months. I'm going to take you on my happy trails. And maybe we might learn something, and maybe we can cross-reference to energies happening today, like land. Sovereignty of land. It's a thing. It is a thing. I promise it's a thing. All right. Let's go to a motivational quacker rapper. And now we're going to see some calm water since we climbed the mountains. And then we're going to go from there. We'll be right back.
4: Even ducks know the calmest waters come after the storm.
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3: All right, here we go. Now we're going to, I'm going to start putting some things up on this, on the screen, with a screen share so that you can see it. And we're going to start with the Mendenhall Home Place. We're going to share this right now. Okay. How about we just go straight there? All right. So here, the Mendenhall Home Place. You can go right to Mendenhall Home Place, serving the present by sharing the lessons of the past. Mendenhall Home Place represents the legacy of the small community of Quaker tradesmen and farmers who actively opposed slavery, promoted education for all, and labored to create a life of peace and simplicity in the midst of troubled times. The authentic Quaker homestead features several early 19th century structures, including the Richard Mendenhall House. It's a centerpiece of Jamestown's history. This historic Quaker home and farm was built around 1811. It still stands today by the earlier settler, Richard Mendenhall. It includes the farmhouse, the barn. You can see the farmhouse there, the barn, store. There is a store down there. You can see them. Schoolhouse. The well house is over here. You can see all of them. They still exist today. It's a rare false bottom wagon, which is associated with the Underground Railroad lore. The site interprets local life, Quaker traditions, and anti-slavery activism in the early 19th century. So you know that some of these underneath there were little caverns and holes. This was a tanning table here, and this was a false bottom wagon. So the false bottom wagon held the escapees for slavery so they didn't captivate them. This was on the other side here, the lower bunk barn door. And then, of course, you have the schoolhouse there. This was the black walnut leaves. They were so prestigious in medicinal purposes. Here's your walnuts and your dried yarns that they put out for you. This was the hall room fireplace that still exists in the house here, and the Mandala home, and of course the bank barn. So this was really a fantastic place to visit. You can actually feel the Richard Mandala energy in there. You can feel the happiness of the slaves that they were no longer captive, and that they were trying to actively oppose it and do things to photographer people out there. Excellent architectural detail, period buildings, interpretive exhibitions, and photo ready gardens and landscapes. So all of these were there at, let me find the screens today. So you just got me. Anyhow, so we have the Mandel House, really in Jamestown, really is the point central of the Quakers coming in 1811, showing the architectural trade and assisting indigenous and slaveries all the way around. So that is helps to make here in beautiful Jamestown. So the next one we're going to go to, it's called the Oakdale Cotton Mill. Let me see if I can't get that one up for you. Let me see. The Oak Ridge Cotton Mill, the historical textile mill, it was surrounding the village date in the late 1800s and represents the industrial era of the region. The

right to now to the Ragsdale Farm, or what people call the Magnolia Farm. 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You can put Ragsdale Farm, Magnolia Farms, Jamestown, PA. It's a historical farm complex. So those who love horses and the spirits of the horses of our natives, this farm is big time. It kept the equestrian. It kept that fairy world energy. It kept that motivational energies going. And the Ragsdale Farm, the complex encompassed the 19th century and the 20th century agricultural buildings, including barns, granary, tenant houses, and landscapes. I have not been here, but from what I understand from a lot of different energetic people, that the farming area was the same farming area that they were using with the indigenous tribes, with the gathering of all their horses. So it's funny how the evolvement of the early 15 to 1700s are still evolving in our 21st century today. And the farm blends agricultural history with rural activities and rural architecture that is done today. So it's a, for photographers, it is, look at this picture here, the Magnolia Farm with the snow. I mean, sometimes you have snow and sometimes you don't, but this one in particular, I loved because that's what you see when you go by there. And it is a perfect for like rustic photography and understanding the traditional Piedmont farming lifestyle. They kept the Piedmont gatherings of the indigenous and the natives and their farming culture. So this was really a pureness in

0: Life is like a duck. Tough times.
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3: 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They may be watching this right now. Our military should not...

0: We don't want war. 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
5: And welcome to the Tracer Rounds podcast, and you're on Military Broadcast Radio, where we're giving veterans a voice. And tonight's voice is to Gunnar Nelson of none other than the band Nelson. I'm so excited to have you on. You don't know, I've been the biggest fan forever, and so I'm really excited to have you on the show tonight. Welcome.
6: Well, thank you so much. It's an honor to be here, and hello to everybody out there listening.
5: Well, so I know you have some veterans in your family, one being your grandfather, Tom, and then you have a cousin, I think, that was in the Marines?
6: That's right. Well, you know, was, you know, once a Marine, always a Marine. So, yeah, he's a former Marine. So, yeah, he actually, I think he's technically a captain right now, but his wife outranks him. She's a colonel. So, but, and she shoots better than him too. He looks like the archetype for G.I. Joe, what they used to make those dolls look like in the 70s, man. I mean, total jarhead, but awesome guy. His name's Danilo, and Danilo Voyne. And our grandfather on our mom's side won the Heisman Trophy at Michigan in 1940. His name was Tom Harmon, and he went on to fly for the Army Air Corps in World War II. He was shot down twice, actually. The first time was in a light bomber / transport down in Guyana, and the second time was over in the China-Burma-India theater. He actually got into a dogfight in his P-38 Lightning, and there was a flight of 22 Zeros, and he was in a flight of four P-38s. He got two and one probable, and the problem was our grandfather actually flew against the Japanese the same way he played football. It's called running the rapids, and General Chenault told him not to do that. He said you could not outturn a Zero at the time, and he was just very aggressive, and he went for it. And the last they saw him, he was under canopy. And he was being strafed by a Japanese Zero. Oh. And they just assumed that he was dead. The parachute actually landed in a lake. And that's the last they saw of him. They sent the letter home, the telegram home. And Grandpa Tom actually walked out of the jungle about a month later, burned over 60% of his body, having used the scarf on his neck that had the map of China our grandmother had given him before he deployed, and his compass to find his way out.
5: Oh, my goodness.
6: But other than that, we have total wimps in my family other than that, you know.
5: No, I wouldn't say that. I definitely would not say that. So you are part of a three generation of entertaining family, right? So your grandparents were Ozzie and Harriet Nelson, and they had a show. And then your father was Ricky Nelson, who was a teen idol. And he kind of was a trendsetter of his time, being a teen heartthrob and then playing one form of music and then kind of turning to country pop. And he wasn't quite accepted in that genre just yet because they expected one thing of him. And so he wrote the song Garden Party about that transition, didn't he?
6: Well, I mean, yes. I mean, allow me to brag to set things up for your listeners out there who are so young, they have no idea where I come from or who I am at all. Okay, so some backstory, as you touched on, our grandparents were Ozzie and Harriet Nelson. They actually went down in history they're in the Smithsonian as representing 50s ideals, but they had the longest running television sitcom in history at 435 episodes. Wow. Over 14 and a half years. They started out as a big band. Our grandfather was a band leader, And he met Harriet and hired her to be his chanteuse in the band. And the story goes that their banter in between songs kept on getting funnier and funnier and longer and longer, and the set started getting shorter. So Red Skelton, the big radio hero of the era back in the day, we're talking the 20s going into the 30s, yeah, caught their show, suggested to his bosses at ABC that they check them out and give them their own radio show, which they did. The radio show was incredibly popular. That turned into a television show, as I mentioned. Our father grew up on that show. It was a real family playing a real family. They were scripted. Our grandfather, Ozzy, was a Renaissance man. He still holds the record as the youngest Eagle Scout in history in the Boy Scouts of America, still at this day at 12 years of age. He graduated with a law degree from Rutgers, was quarterback of the Rutgers football team when it was Ivy League at the time. Just an incredible man, and ran a very successful family. As I mentioned, our father grew up on that family show. He was on that from the time he was six. And 10 years into that run, he was the first guy to utilize the power of television to market music. He started singing on the end of the Ozzy and Harriet show, and no one had really done that up until that point. Remember, rock and roll was brand new, as mm-hmm. was television. And I guess the popular thought of the day, as far as the suits were concerned, is if kids could see somebody singing on TV, then they wouldn't go down and buy the albums. And our father proved them wrong. He actually was a juggernaut. He wound up selling a billion singles in his career. And there were only two artists in the 50s, two rock and roll artists, to have number one albums, only two. And that was Elvis and Ricky Nelson. To describe how popular he was during his day, man, I don't know how I can touch on it. It'd be like, you know, wrap up Justin Bieber, Justin Timberlake, and all of the Backstreet Boys, and you'd scratch the surface. The guy was massive. And Matthew and I grew up in a household during his second phase of his career. You mentioned basically he established himself so powerfully in the beginning of rock and roll as one of the pioneering rock and roll icons, yes, that when music changed, when the Beatles came into America and the artists were expected for the first time to write their own material that they sang, our father chose to reinvent himself rather than go on the fair circuit and sing all of his oldies. He put together what was considered one of the first true country rock bands by the Country Hall of Fame with a band called the Stone Canyon Band, and wrote that song Garden Party after showing up in 1971 at Madison Square Garden, not looking the same anymore. He had his country rock band. He'd been touring that for like 5 years, got talked into performing at the Garden as part of an oldies festival. And I guess everybody there in 1971 expected black and white TV Ricky from the 50s to pop off the screen, and they couldn't accept the change, and they booed him off the stage, and he wound up writing a song called Garden Party, which had this, it was all about that experience, and it had this tagline in the chorus, you can't please everyone, so you got to please yourself. It was basically his middle finger in a velvet glove, and a very, very strong man. And Matthew and I grew up and had some hits of our own. We sold about 6 million records back in the day when spandex was still a privilege and not a right. And we had really long hair and we had a really, really good time because it was before cell phones.
5: Yeah. And so if anybody doesn't remember what Gunnar and Matthew looked like back in the day, like I said, I watched the video. I was an MTV girl and, you know, these videos were just it for me. I spent hours and hours watching them.
6: Well, we spent hours and hours making them. So I guess we're square.
5: Right. I guess so. So let me guess which one you are. So you're the one in the white and Matthew's the one in the blue, right?
6: I don't know what you're looking at right now.
5: Oh, you can't see the screen. You can't.
6: I can't. I can't. I'm getting a static shot and I'm seeing myself, but I'm not seeing you. I wish I could. Describe it to me. Is it the album cover?
5: So it's the one that has a. So I think it's Matthew in a blue jacket and you're in a white jacket.
6: No, nope, reverse it. I think Matthew. Yep. I think you called it wrong. I think I'm the guy in the blue jacket.
5: So that's what's interesting to me too. So one of the reasons we wanted to highlight you tonight too is because you have a book coming out today and it's on Amazon, and I put it in the comments and I actually ordered it and it's due here tomorrow, but I was pre-reading it. And one of the neat, really neat stories

0: too. And it's actually because I was so I loved your name, and I was such a big fan of your band and of both of you and Matthew, that his name is Gunner.
1: That is an incredible honor. Thank you for that. That's amazing. Now, did he get any ribbing when he was growing up with a really interesting name, or did he grow up in a class with a lot of other kids that had interesting names too?
0: Well, so he gets Hunter, and I forget the other names he gets. So if he goes to Starbucks or somewhere like that and he orders a coffee, it's always Hunter. It's never Gunner. It's always something other than Gunner.
1: When you go to Starbucks, you've got to learn the hack. What you have to do is really mess with them. You got to, like, when they ask your name, you got to say like Rumpelstiltskin or Agamemnon or something like that, you know? I mean,
0: Right.
1: yeah, I just tell them Bob. I get it over with.
0: Just hope there's not another Bob and he doesn't get your coffee.
1: That's right. That's right. Well, that's really cool to hear. You know, growing up like we did, and actually having that kind of success, we were still pretty young at the time. Matt and
0: Yeah.
1: I had been playing since we were little kids. We got our first instruments when we were 6 and started playing the LA club scene when we were 12. And it's funny that a lot of people kind of like co-branded us with that Sunset Strip hair band scene, but that wasn't the case. Matthew and I had started 10 full years earlier in the LA
0: Wow.
1: clubs with all the skinny tie bands. It was either you were either like a hardcore power pop band, or you were from the first class of the punk rockers, like Fear and Bad Religion and all that. And Matthew and I found ourselves, we loved both styles of music, and the music we were making in the clubs was really kind of a hybrid of both. And it wasn't until years later that, I mean, at the time I was a drummer, Matthew was a bass player, and he was up front singing lead. And when our father passed away when we were just 18, we took like a year off to, we call it the lost year. We kind of went there, and that's in the book as well. And I took the opportunity to reinvent myself and learn how to play guitar. I'd never played it before, but I think there's something to be said about a concentration of focus. I grew up in a John Wooden era. I went to his basketball camp, and it's important to note that I've got Nelsons on one side, which are all about entertainment predominantly, and I've got Harmons on the other. I mentioned Grandpa Tom, the fighter pilot, but his son is, you know, our Uncle Mark is Mark Harmon from NCIS, and he was the starting quarterback of UCLA back in the day. And that family was all about intensity and achievement at the highest of levels. And so I could honestly say, after writing the book, and by the way, there's no ghostwriter involved in this. This is all me and Matthew. This is from the horse's mouth times two. I realized that I am very much an equal part Harmon and Nelson, and hopefully I get the best parts of both. But I think both have really helped me moving forward in life, that perseverance and that tenacity and that focus and stuff. I think you really need that in the world nowadays, certainly in the entertainment business, which is not all that easy. And part of what this book dispels is the preconceived ideas that Matthew and I did have it easy, or it was handed to us, or we were like nepo babies or trust fund kids doing this as a hobby. You know, for us, it was a lot like it was for anybody else that had gone on to have rock success. I mean, really, it was our only way out. Our life, our upbringing was certainly not Ozzy and Harriet. Our parents actually raised us in that very selfish era, right after women's lib and the hippie movement and all that. And we were latchkey kids, grew up in the early 70s and 80s and stuff with zero parental supervision. And making music really was our happy place. That was our safe place, kind of having each other and having a shared love for music. That helped keep us sane when, you know, our mother's alcoholism got bad and violent, and we could escape into that. And really, honestly, for us, that was the only thing we'd ever wanted to do since we were little kids and saw our father perform from the side of the stage as little babies. We knew the what we wanted to do. We just didn't know the how or the when, you know, but we did have a true north in our compass.
0: Yeah, I mean, you are amazing musician. You and your brother are amazing musicians yourselves. Yeah, I mean, you've proven yourself over and over. And Love and Affection and After the Rain and all those songs are just amazing. And they're timeless. So you can listen to them now and think that they're current hits, because just the way they're written and the way they're sung is just in a style that everybody can relate to,
1: Thank
0: and it
1: you.
0: resonates with people. So I think And I get to do the radio side of this station too. So I've loaded all your songs up so I can hear them over and over because I love your music so much.
1: Oh.

0: Oh, thank you. Well, when we made that first record, the thought was we didn't really listen to anything that was going on the radio, that was happening on the radio at the time. We weren't trying to chase a trend. And if you think about the traffic that we were in, I mean, everything around us that we were competing with at radio pretty much was coming from a really hardcore, like blues background. I mean, our number one competition on our label, as far as like promotion money was concerned, was Guns N' Roses. And they had just really broken with a vengeance. And Matthew and I come from a completely different sensibility musically. We grew up in Southern California, and it's really kind of like the whole Laurel Canyon scene that was happening when we were growing up with Crosby, Stills and Nash and Linda Ronstadt and Jackson Browne and Joni Mitchell and all of those greats that happened in a little club in Santa Monica there. Called the Troubadour, that our dad's Stone Canyon band was frequenting quite a bit. That was a big influence, and also the arena rock that we grew up loving, just listening to the Foreigner and Queen and Heart and all that. And I think when you listen to Nelson, our first record After the Rain, you can hear the blend of both. It doesn't sound like AC/DC. It doesn't sound really blues oriented. It sounds more of like a heavy metal version of the Hollies or something. And that's what we were going for. We were trying to be timeless. So that's a really great compliment. So thank you very much.
1: You're welcome. I just enjoy it so much. And going back to the book a little bit too, I love how the book is written by both of you. And so it's written, so some chapters are yours, they're your words and your perspective, and then some are Matthew's and his perspective, and then some are collaborative. They're both of your perspectives together on a subject or on a topic. So I love that you both wrote it and put your own thoughts into the book so that it kind of resonated with both sides of the experience of being the band Nelson and being Ozzy and Harriet's grandsons and Ricky Nelson's son, just kind of gives the full perspective. And it's a story, honestly, and you're here to tell about it, of resilience and fortitude and, just somebody that is resolute in knowing where they're supposed to be and where they're supposed to go. And that book tells all about that. I just love that you did that and allowed people to really see who Nelson is.
0: Oh, well, thank you. Well, look, I think what I learned through this whole thing, what the through line has really been, starting with Grandma Harriet's quote when we were starting out, she said, "Boys, just remember this family has never been about being in the entertainment business. We've been in the connection business. So keep that in mind. If you want to do what I do, and what we've all done, just keep that in mind." And we always have, but in our journey, contrary to a lot of the Hollywood statistics that came before us, which we have every right to be, which we wouldn't give anybody the satisfaction of writing us off as, we actually realized that our attitude was our superpower. Matthew and I have always been incredibly grateful for everything that we have. And we are living in an environment in the world, unfortunately, at least in the civilian world, that is all about entitlement and a lack of accountability. And Matthew and I are not about that at all. As a matter of fact, we've had so many well-meaning friends around us that we write about in this book as well. It was a great example. Our friend Jack said to us once, "I've never seen any two guys able to make more out of nothing than you two." And I said, "Thank you." And he said, "I didn't mean it as a compliment, but that was the difference. That's what we took. We took it as a compliment." And we've just found that, man, through thick and thin, that's why we wrote our first record and entitled it After the Rain. It is truly about, I know it sounds trite, but it's true. It's about finding the silver lining in every dark cloud. And I think that's where the gratitude really does come in. And I'm not saying it's been easy. It's been really hard. I mean, my family's been canceled for 125 years before they coined the term for it. We're veterans of that. We know how to handle that and do that. But ultimately, what we realize when we have people coming up to us after shows, whether or not they're with their great grandparents, their grandparents, them, their kids, this I get these great stories of how they were impacted positively by different members of our family. And we just take being a part of that family and the legacy that what it means to people, we take that very seriously. And we with everything that we do, we just always do our best. I'm not saying we're perfect because we're not, but and I'm also not saying this is the easiest business to be in because it's not. But Matthew and I have never done any of those questionable deals. We've never been any of those weirdo parties. We've never done any of that stuff. We've done the work. And that was one thing our grandpa, or actually our Uncle Mark said to us, they can't take the work away from you. And just you go about living your life, playing your shows, talking with people, shaking hands and telling stories and making them laugh, hopefully. And you put your head up after 30 years and you realize you got some pretty impressive stats cooking.
1: Well, you can tell you're really genuine, and genuine people tend to, persevere and do really well, because when you're just putting on a happy face, or a public-facing face, to kind of, sell whatever it is you're selling, it doesn't last. And so you can tell when somebody's a real person and real genuine and really loves and is part of what they do, it resonates in you, and you can see it in everything that you do and everything that you say. I can always tell how genuine and how much you really care about what you're doing and the music and what you're putting out in the public space.
0: Oh, thanks. Well, I think we all should, right?
1: Yes.
0: We learned through that whole whatever the heck that whole COVID thing was. I'm still trying to wrap my brain around that. You learn in a moment like that, because in our business, we didn't know if we were ever going to play another show again ever. I mean, we were basically sidelined for 2 straight years. And in a time like that, you realize a couple of things. One of the things I realized is how little I really needed in order to be really happy. They took all of our stuff away. They took all of our distractions away. And what you're really left with is your family, your friends, your loved ones, your God, and your art, or whatever it is you're passionate about. In our case, it was our music. And we took that advantage of that time that we were landlocked for the 2 years. We restored the Adventures of Ozzie and Harriet into 4K high def. Spent $1 million doing that. That was great. And we made a new record, which was really cool because the legendary director James Gunn just picked one of the songs out of that record. It was called Lightning Strikes Twice. By the way, if you like the After the Rain record, get Lightning Strikes Twice. It was actually put together as After the Rain Part Two. If you like that record, you'll like this
1: I
0: one.
1: do.
0: And Mr. Gunn loved it, and he picked a song called To Get Back to You that we co-wrote with Mark Slaughter of the band Slaughter. And we brought in our friend from Toto, Steve Lukather, to play the solo on it. And he actually made it the finale episode of his TV show that he does on HBO with John Cena, the wrestler. That's a show called The Peacemakers, their number one show. We were the finale episode. He wrote the whole episode around John Cena's character meeting his love interest and having their first kiss at a Nelson concert, and the episode was called Full Nelson.
1: Yes, the video is really good, and the music's really good too. And I already loaded it up on our radio side, so
0: Oh, right on, right
1: we're
0: on.
1: already playing it.
0: Check out the video, because James Gunn directed the video. It was
1: It's
0: quite an
1: good.
0: honor.
1: It's very good. So, speaking of videos, I forgot to mention that you were part of Voices That Care back in 91
0: That's right.
1: when
0: That
1: the
0: is
1: first,
0: right.
1: yeah, when the war kicked off, and with a bunch of other artists. I hadn't realized how many people were actually in that video. Michael Jordan, like all these different people. I'd forgotten how inclusive that was of all the different genres of the day, were all in that video. And so I thought it was really neat that you guys were a part of that and really sending that voice of hope overseas to our troops.
0: Well, thank you. Well, you cast your mind back. That was right when Desert Shield had just become Desert Storm. And Matthew and I were asked to present an award on the American Music Awards. And we had just started out. I mean, I think, I'm not even sure if our first single had dropped. Yeah, our first single, I think, had dropped. And we were asked to do that show and present an award. It turned out we wound up going out and presenting Garth Brooks with his very first award ever. No one had ever heard of Garth Brooks before. And we walked out on, before we actually went out there, the culture at the time, well, let's just say Matthew and I have always been very patriotic. We bleed red, white, and blue. We always have. And we've never been shy about expressing that. But back then, as far as Hollywood and as far as the music industry is concerned, the only thing that people really knew, as far as like conflict is concerned, we hadn't really had a conflict that was very public since Vietnam. And we all know how that went as far as like PR was concerned. So Matthew and I, in a vacuum, pretty much decided, hey, we don't know right now what everybody's going to feel about this. But I had a particular jacket made for the event. It was floor length, and no disrespect intended at all, but it was the American flag in sequins. And we went out to do our presentation, and the first thing that I said was, I wanted to send our love and support out to our brothers and sisters who were deployed overseas and don't know if they're going to be getting back home safe or not. They don't know what they're walking into, but just know that you're going to be coming home to open arms and a lot of love. And then the tide of that show really turned after that. And I'm happy to say that whether or not it was planned or not, we were the first domino to fall and sway the tide and be very supportive. And David Foster, a legendary producer, was in the audience that night and obviously saw that and asked us to be a part of a project he put together called Voices That Care. And we got together on one song. It was kind of like a We Are the World kind of thing. But the thing that really excited us was they said, if you're part of this, we will send 100,000 copies of your Ka-single. Remember those Ka-singles, little cassette singles? We will take whatever song you want to send overseas for free. And so we did. We donated 100,000 cassette singles of our song After the Rain. And we sent them all over there. And the greatest joy was years later having people who were deployed, people who got those Ka-singles over there and listen to that song. There's a particular line in After the Rain, which is, "Don't be afraid to lose what was never meant to be." And they just said that to them, that song gave them hope. And that's, to me, that's the power of music. That's what music can really do. It can comfort you and be your best friend at times when, you don't have a lot of friends and you don't feel like you got a lot of time. And the fact that Matthew and I get to work in that particular world, where we come from a world where we really care about everything we write. We take extra time in the studio to make things just right. I know it's an AI world now. I know there are a lot of people that are just pressing a button and making fake music. And that's always going to, now that the horse has left the barn, that's what it's going to be. But none of those people are going to ever understand the kind of joy that Matthew and I feel when we write something from our hearts that connects with people in that kind of a way and also lives on. I mean, we're talking this 40 years ago, 35 years ago, something like that. And that's a long freaking time for something to have impact. But
1: It
0: to
1: is.
0: me, that's like as close to magic as you can get.
1: Yeah, I mean, well, voice music in general is a universal language, so it transcends time and space, in my opinion, and it unites people, regardless of language, because good music is good music, and having that melody and that tune and just the lyrics just bring people together, in my opinion. And I don't think the world would be as nice a place if we didn't have music, honestly.
0: I mean, can you imagine? I mean, I know now that there's a bunch of generations that look at music as the background noise in a video game. And that's really such a disservice to them because coming from a time when the music was the main thing. That was the thing. People would get excited to go see their favorite band who was coming into town. That favorite band was making a record and it was coming out, and they'd run down to the record stores when there was such a thing, and you couldn't even preview the music. You just hoped that the rest of the album was as cool as what you saw, or what you saw on MTV, or you heard. And what we wanted to do then is not rip off kids. We wanted to actually make a record where there were at least 10 singles on an album to give them the value of their money. And I think we did that with that first record. It's kind of neat because you're right. I think it does stand the test of time. It's got its own unique category. It makes it difficult for us to find bands to co-tour with now. But it's like, I mean, what is it? Is it pop? Is it metal? Is it rock? And the answer is yes. And it's kind of the same kind of thing I'm sure that the band Boston experienced when they came out. They just made a record in a vacuum, and Tom Scholz made what he heard in his head, and it didn't really fit any kind of category, but people just knew that they loved it.
1: Yeah, I mean, music is good music. It doesn't matter what genre it is. If it speaks to you, that's what's important.
0: My collection is so vast and varied. I've got so many different things that I listen to. But it really depends on my mood. If you notice, like if you, I mean, I know this. If I want to feel the same kind of innocence and possibility that I felt when I was 13 years old, I put on Supertramp's Breakfast in America, and instantly I am lakeside at Mount Meadow Ranch summer camp. And I've just gotten my first kiss behind a tree with a cute girl, and I am there. I'm there. It's like a time machine. It just
1: It is.
0: bang, it just brings you there, which is great.
1: Yes, I love Supertramp, Breakfast, and then I love Breakfast in America, all that stuff. I mean, those are my songs too, and my collection is probably as diverse maybe as yours. You know, I like country, I like pop, I like
0: Yeah.
1: rap, I like easy listening, some R&B. Probably the only thing I'm not really like crazy about is opera, but I suppose if I was in the audience, I could like it. But
0: Well, I'm sure you can appreciate the talent and the technique
1: yes,
0: that goes into it when you hear
1: absolutely.
0: like Pavarotti sing. It's like, okay,
1: Yes.
0: that's wow, you know,
1: Yes,
0: but
1: he's amazing. Yes.
0: yeah, but it's not the first thing that you grab when you
1: Right.
0: want to, you know, go grab a red Solo cup and have a party with some of your friends. So I get that.
1: So I wanted to ask you a little bit about, I know that you've talked a little bit about it, and I don't know if you're wanting to talk about it on the show, but you lived in the Errol Flynn house,
0: Yeah.
1: and it was haunted, I would say, by
0: Oh,
1: Errol
0: it wasn't
1: Flynn.
0: haunted, girlfriend. It was haunted. Capital H. I'm saying that unapologetically. That house actually really was. It was possessed. And
1: Yeah.
0: I think once upon a time I did a podcast with a great guy named Jordan the Lion. And we
1: Yes,
0: I
1: on
0: talked to
1: Days. The
0: yeah.
1: podcast was called Days. Yes.
0: That's right. And I talked a lot about that, but yeah, well, this house in particular was a legendary Hollywood Hills home. It was owned by Errol Flynn, for the listeners out there. He was the original Robin Hood in those old movies. And he played a character also called Captain Blood. And he was known for being dashingly handsome and a total playboy. And he had some, I mean, there was a book that was written about him called My Wicked, Wicked Ways, which you should actually go check out. But
1: Okay.
0: the guy had some closets, or some, sorry, some closets, some skeletons in his closet.
1: Yeah.
0: And this particular house, he built it from the ground up. And it, no joke, it had hidden passageways in it. It had two-way mirrors in it in compromising places, all of that. So the guy was a total perv. And that house, boy, it was weird. When our father passed away, we were all living together. My dad, you know, when we turned 18, we moved up to the house, and we had about 6 months with him before he died. And he said, okay, I'm going to take the downstairs, you guys take the upstairs. And it was great. We had a really great time kind of reconnecting. Our dad was a very busy guy when we were kids. He was touring up to 300 days a year.
1: Wow.
0: And that last 6 months, for some reason, he didn't do any touring. And when he died, it was weird. Matthew and I were okay in that house for like a week or so when we were making all the funeral arrangements and coming and going. But we had this moment where we went back to the house, and it just felt like the house wanted us to leave. It just said, it's time for you to go, boys.
1: Wow.
0: And it was spooky and scary. But I mean, we're talking about, I mean, apparitions, full body apparitions, half body apparitions constantly. The smell of perfume, random perfume, just kind of like wafting through the room. The cold chills and stuff. I had one night when I was asleep, I felt it was like as if somebody sat on the bed. And I looked down and I saw the covers and stuff. I had a big down comforter. And then it was like somebody was crawling up the bed on both sides of me and parked right over me. And I felt frosty breath.
1: Oh my goodness.
0: It was my time to leave. That's when we
1: Yeah.
0: split. I always ask myself, I said, why is it we see these horror movies? And at the first sign of stuff like that happened, why didn't they just leave? Right.
1: Right.
0: And then you realize the movie would be 5 minutes long. That's why. But
1: Right.
0: holy cow. No, I mean, that was a pretty spooky house.
1: So, didn't you say something about when you and your family went to look at it originally, that you were down in the parlor where there was a piano, and your parents had gone up the stairs and they were like, "Where are you?" And you'd said, "I'm down here with playing. I'm down here sitting with a guy playing the piano," and they were like, "Wait, what? Like, there's nobody playing the piano, but like it was an aberration of."
0: I don't remember it quite that way. I remember the piano playing all by itself,
1: Okay.
0: and I never knew if it was our father playing the piano or not, because he was actually a pretty good piano player. He taught himself how to play ragtime, and our great grandmother Gigi apparently was a hell of a ragtime player, so it kind of
1: Okay.
0: ran in the family. And I was downstairs once, and the way the house worked, there was like a little spiral staircase right by the kitchen, and the kids' rooms were upstairs. The master suite was off to the downstairs, and to get to that, you'd have to walk through the big living room, And then there was a little parlor, and that's where our father's piano was. That's where he used to write
1: Okay.
0: songs and play. I'm actually looking at the piano right now. It's right here in
1: Oh
0: my
1: wow.
0: music room.
1: Oh wow.
0: Complete with it's an old spinet console piano. It's a white piano. Still got the cigarette burn stains from when he lit a cigarette there when he was playing.
1: Oh
0: But
1: my.
0: yeah, I was on my way down the spiral staircase to go get some grub in a kitchen, and the piano started to play, and I didn't think anything of it because our dad did that all the time.
1: Yeah.
0: And then I guess our dad was upstairs doing something with our mom and called for me. And I just kind of had this thought, pops upstairs, who's playing the piano?
1: Oh my
0: And
1: goodness.
0: I looked down the hallway and there was nobody there and the keys were moving.
1: That's
0: So
1: crazy.
0: yeah, it was pretty freaking haunted.
1: And then you lived in another, like, it was like a farmhouse, and you had some visits from a ghost of the property. And you talk about, like, there was three different deaths that were in that house
0: Now
1: in.
0: you've done some research because this is not in the book, What Happened to Your Hair, that we just released. This is a whole other thing, but you're giving me an idea. Maybe I should write a book about that stuff.
1: I think you
0: Huh.
1: should.
0: Yeah, wait, well, the house that we lived in before then, it was actually pretty cool. It was a little farmhouse. It was one of the first houses in the San Fernando Valley. Our mother was really good at renovating homes and bringing them back to their former glory. And that house was built, I think, like it was in 1880 or something in the San
1: Wow.
0: Fernando Valley, which for LA is actually pretty old.
1: It is, yeah.
0: And the way this was done, it was a three-level house, big giant farmhouse kind of thing. And our mother had subdivided the entire top floor on one occasion when our father had gone out on tour. He always used to come back to surprises from our mother and their accountant. But she had taken the opportunity to separate all those, the big giant top floor into individual bedrooms for their four children.
1: Yeah.
0: And I was in kind of like the middle one and all that. And I talked to my mother about this years later because we were really young at when we were there. It was probably like 5 or 6.
1: Oh, wow.
0: And I remembered one night in my being in my little bedroom, my little twin bed. These rooms were not big because, like I said, this one space had been subdivided. So it was like more of like a little like cowboy crib or something. And my dog Amelia started going nuts, barking at the door, totally alerting. Her hackles were up. And I remember waking up and sitting up in bed and looking at the door, and the door opened, and a half body apparition walked in. It was or floated in, actually, transparent kind of thing, but you could definitely see her. It was a woman. And she floated into my room, and I was absolutely terrified. And I know I'm sounding like a complete and total nutbag right now, but bear with me. And I remember her like mouthing some words and stuff like that, and then floating out backwards. The door stayed open, and I ran down the hallway to my mom's bedroom, pounded on the door, and you know my eyes apparently were like wide and all this stuff. And I told her what had happened. She just told me to go back to my room, and that's all I remember. But apparently, I talked to her about that right before she passed about 10 years ago, and she said,
1: Oh,
0: well, you only remember coming to my door once. You were freaking us out because this was happening every night for a month.
1: wow. Oh, my
0: Every
1: goodness.
0: night for a month, this woman would float into your room, according to you. And I finally just said, you know, tell her that you're safe and you're fine and you're going to be okay. And then my mom did some research on the house, and it turned out you were right. There were three deaths that occurred in that house. They found old newspaper clippings and stuff. And one was because they did have a barn there that one of the horse boys actually got dragged to death in the barn once. Another person just had another accident by falling off the chimney when they were repointing the chimney. But the third and final one was the mistress of the home was apparently poisoned by her servants. And when they did the research, they figured out that the place where she died, her bed would have been exactly where my bed now was. So they kind of like figured out, well, maybe that's she's just scared for you and trying to warn you. So when I finally did tell her, hey, everything's fine and I'm gonna be okay, she never came back. But again, even retelling this, I sound like a total freak, but it actually happened.
1: No, MJ, who's one of the hosts, she said that she totally gets it. She said that sometimes they just come to give you a message. And so, like you said, I think it was just that she was worried for you and wanted to make sure you're okay. But I'm telling you, as a little 5 or 6 year old kid, I'd be freaked out. I'd be not wanting to go to bed. I'd be like, no, mom, I'm
0: Yeah,
1: not going
0: no,
1: back
0: it's,
1: in there.
0: I think I've been kind of an open door to a certain extent. I know that when I write songs, I don't feel like I'm the one writing them 100%. I feel like I'm getting out of their way. They're kind of floating around in the ethers and they come through me. And if I'm smart, I kind of get out of their way. It's that's it to me, it's the same feeling that that we all feel in that moment right before we fall fully asleep at night. Or when we wake up first thing in the morning, we're not totally awake, that twilight state. That's what songwriters get into at will. They do that all the time. When they're just sitting in the room, they can do that. And I spend a lot of time there. I spend a lot of time really not, I mean, with one foot on planet Earth and then one somewhere else. But I've been really, really prolific lately because I don't question the process. But I've been talking to some of my artist songwriter friends. And I found that that's kind of a through line, that they actually are a lot more sensitive to paranormal things happening. And in my case, it seems that it follows me around a little bit because, yeah, I had that issue at that house. And then I moved to the Flynn house and had those issues there. So maybe it's not the houses, is what I'm saying. It might not just be the houses, it might be me.
1: Well, some people are in. Just from hearing other people's stories, some people just are sensitive to otherworldly things, be they good, be they bad. Just they're just like they just have a intuition or a feeling or a sensitivity, like you said, and they can connect in some way to this other realm. And so I don't think it's weird or unusual. I think there's just some people that are more in tune and more adept to hearing that inner self, and then hearing the voices outside that inner self, those ones that are kind of hovering around us, and most of us don't hear them or know about them, but there are some that do hear them and know about them.
0: I believe so. And you know what? I feel protected at all times. I'm a proud believer, so I'm not going to be. I'm not in any harm, but it is a little disconcerting when you're sitting there getting a good night's sleep, and you actually feel someone sitting on your bed that's not there. That is a little weird.
1: Yeah, definitely.
0: Yeah.
1: So does Matthew kind of have that sensitivity too, or is
0: He
1: it
0: does.
1: pretty much you?
0: No, Matthew does. Look, we're identical twins. The difference for your listeners out there, it's not just like a normal twin. Like we with the advent of fertility drugs in the 70s, there are fraternal twins everywhere. People are having litters for crying out loud. But that's basically individual eggs that it's like being womb mates. The only thing you really have in common, really kind of, is your parentage. But you can be very, very different. You can have a guy twin and a girl twin. You can do all this stuff. We actually started out as one cell that split. So we're actually we share the same DNA, and we're actually a kind of twin called mirror twins. So when our cells split, Matthew got the right side, I got the left side. So I'm left-handed, Matt's right-handed. And we complement each other too, just as far as our energy is concerned. I mean, in my case, I was born without a filter. I don't have one. It's just not there. You always know where I'm coming from, but I can be coarse with no intention at all. I'm not trying to be a jerk. It just kind of finds me. Matthew is his delivery is very sweet and very measured and a lot wiser than mine. But how that really kind of works as far as our twinship is concerned and our artistry is, I like to look at myself as the locomotive, and Matthew is the engineer in the coal car. And together we really do complement each other. I like getting my hands dirty. I like doing all the work in the studio. I love writing. I love doing all of that. Matthew would just rather be on stage. And I get that. It's cool because of the fact that he won't let me microscope in on things for too long. I can get lost in the process. And Matthew's got this great perspective from a distance, and they really do work together, So I guess Lennon and McCartney had the same thing. I'm not comparing myself to them at all, but the great thing with with great duos in rock and roll, and if you look at all the best bands that are out there, they really had two people that were really driving each band. if you think about it. They were complementing each other. And in the case of the Beatles, here's the great difference, right? You hear it in a song. One, Paul writes, I gotta believe it's getting better. It's getting better all the time. John, it can't get no worse. That's
1: They're
0: the
1: balancing.
0: but that's the difference between the two and how they come together. And it's a little sweet with the sour, you know? And it keeps things interesting. It really does. You got, Mick and Keith, and you've got these great teams and stuff. And I was really blessed that God literally brought me into this planet with a great partner from inception. And it works out. I mean, we're not the Everlys, which is great. We actually really do like each other and get along still to this day. I'm not saying we don't have some great arguments every now and again, because we do, but we always make up right after it. And it's part of the process. We keep on pushing each other, all the time now. And, hey, look, when you've been doing this for, well, 40 years, and in our case, actually 50, but 10 of those years people don't know about, you can kind of tell that we mean it. We're not, this is not a fad. This is not a hobby. This is a calling. This is what we've always wanted to do. And thanks to you and all of your listeners out there, Matthew and I have had the greatest job in the world in our lives. I mean, Grandpa Ozzie used to call it, it's like having a license to steal when you get to do something that you love that much, and you get at least compensated enough to be able to pay for the mortgage and stuff. It's the greatest thing in the world, and that's all I ever wanted to do. So again, finding gratitude in this, and now for the first time we're authors, which is, it was probably the hardest thing that we've ever done. We've worked really, really hard, but writing our memoir and doing it without a ghostwriter and digging really, really deep and going to those stories that we intentionally had not wanted to talk about after we went through them, it was really tough. It was 20-hour days for 3 weeks straight. It was over 500 pages, over 50 chapters, and we wrote every one of them. And
1: That's awesome.
0: we left nothing on the table. We decided if we were going to do it, we were going to really speak from the heart, take off the filter, and make people laugh and make people cry, and really explain a lot of things that we've had to really keep under wraps up until now. One in particular, the circumstances around our father's plane crash, which, despite what the press at the time said and the rumors that they spread, again, we're back to the whole cancel culture thing. It was as simple as the fact that our father was flying a World War II era DC-3 that developed a leak in a fuel line that fed the heater in the back that heated the entire plane. And it filled up the belly of the plane over many months. And just that one New Year's Eve, the spark in the cockpit just set the whole plane on fire. And they were able to land it, but smoke inhalation took everybody before they were able to get out. That is the truth of that plane crash. There's no more glamour to it. There's no more salaciousness. These were a bunch of guys that Matt and I grew up with, and our hero that died on the way to play a show when they actually could have been at home with their own families. And our dad lived and died for rock and roll, and the press was brutal at the time. There was a rumor that was started that drug use on the plane, or freebasing or something, had something to do with the plane going down. None of that was true. And when the NTSB report came out 8 months later and exonerated everybody, of course, the press buried it on page 30 in the Wednesday edition. They didn't want to admit how wrong they actually really were, but our families had to carry that around this whole time because there was a gag order. We couldn't say anything at the time. If we wanted the insurance companies to pay out the families of our dad's band members, we couldn't talk about it. We had to wait till the NTSB report came out. And again, this book actually answers all of that too, which is, as his son, something that we really wanted to do. So selfishly speaking, those are the serious moments. The not so serious moments are, the stories from the road back when spandex was still a privilege and not a right. And Matt and I looked like a couple of hot Swedish chicks, and there was no cell phones meant culpable deniability. You weren't tracked. And you couldn't get, like, incriminating photos taken of you at any time.
1: That's
0: And
1: true.
0: those were great, great days, and a great age, because we were 22, to be in the world's top rock band. We have stories, and they're all in the book.
1: And there's lots of great stories. And one story, I know we'd only got probably about 9 minutes left, but One story was that you and your brother were supposed to be on that plane, but at the last minute, your dad said, "No, I don't want you to come on that plane. I want you to meet me in Dallas." And so the plane did go down in Texas, and I am in DFW area. So that whole scene just really resonates with me and makes me really sad to know that it happened here in Texas. But your dad, he had said, "You're going to fly with us on the plane," because you guys had been wanting to fly and you'd been asking and asking, and you told all your friends you weren't going to go to any New Year's Eve parties because you were going to go see your dad in Dallas. And then your dad at the last minute said, "No, I don't want you on that plane." And you were like, "Why? Like, why? Why?" And finally, just you gave it up and said, "Okay, Dad, that we'll just stay here." And then that happened. So I think maybe your dad, like you say in a couple interviews, that he really had that sensitivity too and knew when something wasn't quite right. And he just said, "No, we're not going to do this."
0: Well, you have to understand that that was so uncharacteristic of our father. That phone call that he made, Matthew and I had our bags packed, and yeah, that was the whole point, is we were going to actually fly to Guntersville, Alabama, to meet our father. He was doing a gig there at a place called PJ's Alley, and we were going to fly on that beautiful plane. It was a World War II era DC-3 that he had bought from Jerry Lee Lewis. Okay, so we're talking the big thing like you see in Indiana Jones with the twin propellers and stuff. It's not a small plane. And it's usually quite safe. They made a lot of them. They were used as troop transports in World War II because of how safe they were. And unfortunately, they say that a lot of different elements have to conspire just perfectly in order for any air disaster to occur. You take one of this confederacy of events out of that equation, and it doesn't happen. Like in our dad's case, maybe he had a premonition. Maybe there were mechanical issues on the plane that I hadn't heard about or he hadn't told anybody about, but something made him feel like he needed to call us. And he didn't feel comfortable with us being on that plane for some reason, enough so that he made us a phone call and we had our bags packed. We were going to go to the airport to meet him. And he said, "Absolutely not. If you want to spend New Year's with me, you're flying commercial to Dallas. We'll have New Year's Eve there, and then you can fly commercial back home." We said, "But the whole point of us doing this and not going to our friends' parties, because it was the first semester they were away at college, was to go hang out with you. So I guess we'll just stay here and we'll revisit with our friends. You're going to be back in a couple of days." And then, of course, he never got back.
1: Yeah, that's so sad. But you've said it before. I've heard it in interviews that that you feel like God had you not go because you're here for a purpose. Like you're here to do something that I mean, you're already doing it, obviously, but that he and I heard the story about Miley Cyrus and Billy Ray Cyrus too, where there was problems with that plane, and they were like, "No, Matthew and Gunnar are on the plane. We're going to be just fine."
0: Billy Ray, that's in a whole other chapter in the book. It's a completely separate air incident because doing what we do, we have to get there, and we've lost a lot of us in plane incidents, but that's a fascinating thing. But to cap this, the last chapter in this book, I wrote, kind of wondering, because we're still alive, how do we end this? I wrote a chapter called "What If Pop Hadn't Died?" And I got really deep into it. And I really thought, now don't get me wrong, I'd give everything for 5 more minutes of tangible time with my father. But I know that if he had lived, and it's again in the book, I figured out that I'd probably wind up having a good life, but I would have been a drummer in his band, backing him up. And Matthew would have probably played bass in his band too. We would have had fun, but we never would have written Love and Affection or After the Rain or More Than Ever and done our own thing. And I've got a whole stack in my safe from people who said that song After the Rain has like saved them and really helped them. And none of those letters would be in my safe. None of those lives would have been touched. It's kind of like that whole butterfly effect thing. And it's kind of a weird thing to go there and really think about that. But to me, that's one of my favorite chapters in the book, is the way it ends, because it does end on an up note, because it's a great example of being able to find that silver lining in such a dark cloud. But that's what the Nelsons have been able to do and help people do for the last 125 years. And Matthew and I are just honored to be the next generation doing it.
1: That's awesome. This right here, I don't know if you probably can't see it, but this is the book cover. What Happened to Your Hair is the name of the book, and it is on Amazon, and they have Kindle options, and they have the hardcover, and mine will be here tomorrow. I'm so excited to get it.
0: Oh, cool. Well, my favorite part is the back cover. I wish you could see that because we chose which quotes to put on the back. Most people put these like glowing, oh, they're amazing, and all that kind of stuff on the back. Matthew and I put the best of the worst quotes we've ever heard about us.
1: I can't wait to see it.
0: The first one I love, the first quote on the back cover is, I was married to their father. I'm not impressed, mom.
1: I did read that quote before. Oh my goodness. So I know you're touring pretty soon. I tried to see the last time you were here in Texas. It was a couple years back, and you were in Granbury and you were doing a Ricky Nelson Remembered show.
0: Love that show.
1: And I wasn't able to get there, but I know you're going to Cedar Park, Texas in February 12th. So I'm going to try to make it down to that one because I really, really want to see you live.
0: Well, bring 1,000 of your closest friends. And I'm going to
1: Okay.
0: say this about this book. First off, thank you for the time. Big, huge, huge love to everybody out there listening. We love you. We support you. If you're away from your loved ones, we're going to keep the home fires burning for you. We're waiting for you to come back safe. And also remember too, for the folks that are home right now, that this particular book is a perfect gift to replace all of those candles, those lame candles you have stashed someplace for the people you forgot. This is a lot more fun. It has 0 calories and one size fits all.
1: Definitely. I have your little commercial. Do you want me to play it for your book?
0: You got a commercial? Go for it.
1: Yeah. Let me play it real quick. Here
0: All
1: we
0: right.
1: go. Let's see right here.
0: It's the 14th of December, only 2 days away from the release of our book, What Happened to Your Hair? And I am here to represent and present this book in a little snippet form for you from chapter 14 called Living on a Prayer. I didn't know it at the time, but after the dust had settled on the whole Saturday Night Live appearance, I was one seriously messed up unit. I admit it. I snapped. Who wouldn't? When you look at that tally sheet for an 18-year-old Nelson twin, life so far had been pretty damn bleak. From the drug and booze addicted waste of the skin of a mother to a perpetually adolescent and absent father, to having to kick, bite, and scratch just to be able to make music. Mom blamed her divorce on the music business. I mean, God forbid she take any accountability and blame herself. We were also punked and friend-zoned by all the girls throughout high school because we were the post-divorce poor kids in a rich neighborhood. Then there was the rug pull of reconnection with and then the spectacular loss of our father hero. 3 years before we were legally allowed to drink a beer. Holy shit, y'all. It would have been the undoing of any lesser men, but it's clear that that's why God put me and Matt in the world together. Our path was going to take two men to survive. And don't forget to pre-order your copy of What Happened to Your Hair, available on Amazon right now. Did a countdown where we went back, well, actually counting back for 2 weeks, and I promised my readings were more dynamic. I
1: I love
0: promise. It's a
1: the
0: lot more fun than that. That sounded like a dirge. It's not that way,
1: No,
0: folks.
1: it's not at all.
0: Okay.
1: It's very, very good. I do highly recommend that anybody go buy the book and give it as a gift, read it, keep it for yourself and read it. Gunnar, I really appreciate you being here tonight. I am so stoked to get to talk to you and to just hear more about your family and more about your music and more about the book. And I just thank you for your time so much tonight.
0: Well, thank you. God bless you and everything that everybody out there listening does for us. We're grateful for you and for everybody that's listening. Merry Christmas, Happy New Year, and nothing but blessings to you and your family. Come home safe.
1: Merry Christmas. Thank you.
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3: 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We got to bless the show before we get started. Let's go. When I was in my mother's womb, I had a calling on my life to do something in the glory of God and marry it like a wife. Commit myself to his word and never be led astray. And when it's all over, when he comes, I'll be glad to see that day in the morning time. All right, welcome to another episode of the Fran Dozier Show right here on the Military Broadcast Radio Network. Thank you for tuning in listening today. As always, we have a very, very impactful show for you here Wednesdays at 4 p.m. Pacific time on the Military Broadcast Radio Network. I appreciate them for allowing me to have my talk shows, my military segments on here. Just a true blessing. Just having a good time, you know. As you can see, I'm on KCA Radio as well. At one point of the show of the season, I was actually simulcasting both shows together, right? Together at the same time, so I could just do one show one time and be done with it. However, that didn't work out as planned, so we are in the works to try to figure out how to reunite both of those shows and maybe, you know, or just keep them separate. Again, thanks for tuning, listening in. I have some PSAs I want to play for you, but before I do that, I just want to shout out to those, again, who are participating and has been listening to the show. I thank you so much for your time, and I pray that these conversations help just kind of soften your hearts to see just what it is to be a human being, right? Because we're veterans. This is a military platform. We have our veteran community, the families, the loved ones, the siblings, the cousins, the whole, that veteran is connected to so many people, right? And then we have those who support veterans in their resources, the patriots who support veterans in their giving of their time, right? So there are so many things going on in the world today that supports that veteran. Now, when you look at a veteran, a person who serves in the military, we are really about maybe less than 2%

what it takes for a person to give their life, right? That's not a small conversation to have. 1% of the population, right? So thank you for my brothers and sisters at arms. Again, there is so much going on. It is Mental Health Awareness Month. So we're going to touch on some of that, but I got something I want to share with you that I've been up to in my life, right? And so I have the show I'm going to play for you that we do on KCA Radio. It is called The Mailman Segment. The Mailman Segment. And that show is basically about what it is to be a man. What it is to be a male. We got to go back, though. We got to go back to childhood. What was it like growing up as a child, as a son, as a little boy? In your environment, in your culture. And if we tell the truth and really tell the truth of our experiences about life, whether you're Black, white, Asian, Caucasian, Mediterranean, whatever your background is, nationality, race, however you language it, if we really tell the truth, we're not much different. Not different at all, because we're human beings first. And that human experience is so important. But it's also so fragile that it gets fractured early on in life. All right. And so the next few weeks, I've got like 9 episodes that I'm going to share with you as we progress and get you caught up in this conversation of what it is to be a male man. Yes, I'm going to do some talks, you know, but I really want you to hear these conversations of the people and how we talk and what we're sharing of what it is to be a male man. But ladies, you're not left out. In one of these episodes, you're going to see we have a veteran, female veteran, who's helping us speak from her perspective of what it is to be a female woman, right? So we don't generalize conversations. We don't think that we're going to speak for everybody and I'm speaking for the Black community. I'm speaking for Black men. Nope. We don't do that. You get to share your experience, your perception, your perspective, your interpretation freely. It's not right or wrong, good or bad. People want to be heard sometimes. Sometimes that's just all it is, to be heard. And we're creating this space for men because we believe that the male man is responsible. He is the foundation of that family, of that relationship, the male. Now, you can discuss it how you want to discuss it or however you language it, but the male man is responsible. But the foundation, you're not the roof, you're not the head of the house in this context. In this context, you're like the foundation of a house. And the foundation of a house, if you understand how important the foundation of a house is, do you know how important that is? It's so important that if that foundation is cracked, it doesn't matter how expensive that house is. It could be $1 million, $3 million home. But if that foundation is found to have a crack or cracks in the foundation, that home can be condemned. And in worst cases, they have to tear that home down so they can go under and fix that foundation. Now, as men, that's us. And sometimes your family, your children, your loved ones are not going to say, "Oh, Faron, thank you, man. Thank you. Thank you for holding the family together. Pops, thanks, Dad, for holding us together." Sometimes they're not going to say that to you. So you have to have that in within yourself to know that you have done everything that you need to do. You're being who you need to be for your family, for yourself first, so that you can sustain what it is to be that role. If you decide to take on the role of being a father or a parent, because they're not the same. A father and a parent is not the same. Those are two different roles. And so sometimes we grow up as men thinking that, man, my dad, he didn't do this for me. So I'm going to give my children what my dad didn't give me. That might not be the right conversation, because you're putting your concerns on your child. That's not your child's concerns. So back to the foundation. What is the foundation made of? That's what you got to go look at. At a foundation of a home is asphalt. Is barbed wire. Like, there's all kind of cement. There's all kind of ingredients that's designed to hold up that house as a foundation. When they drop that architect, that paperwork blueprint, they got to figure out what capacity can this foundation hold up.

0: to calculate all the bedrooms, all the furniture, all the block. Like, they got to calculate all of that. How many people could live in this house? What if there's two families or three families and you got five bedrooms? What if you got six people in each bedroom? Can the foundation hold? Like, they got the sink, the kitchen, the refrigerator. Like, they got to calculate all that in those blueprints and those documents to then know what type of foundation they need to build to hold up that house. So I'm saying this as men, what are our ingredients? What is your ingredients? Is it anger, frustration, upset, disappointment, shame, embarrassment, plus a little bit of happiness and joy and love and patience and caring and kindness mixed with a little bit of attitude and whatever? What's all that? What is that? What shows up when you're under pressure? What comes out of your heart? What are your thoughts when you are under pressure? For me, that's your ingredients. And sometimes we got to go back and look deep in our hearts and figure out, who am I and how did I get to be this person? And if we tell the truth, sometimes it comes from a lot of different emotional fractures and upsets and disappointments and shames and embarrassment. And you just change and transitions and fears and I'm not good enough and I'm not worth it. I'm on my own. I don't belong. My buddy said on the show last night, no one's coming to save me. Like, all of those conversations that we talk to ourselves about ourselves, that we make a decision based off of a past experience. Maybe at the point of a young age where you didn't even understand what your mind was landing on. That you could land on as a 2-year-old child, like I did, that I'm unsafe in relationships and I'm lost in relationships. Can you imagine landing on that at 2 years old? Not as an experience, but as your identity of who you get to be at 2 years old, is I'm not safe. And you're crying every time your mother picks you up because you feel like you're disconnected from her because you don't know her no more because you've been living in your grandparents' house all week. And now you got to go with this lady who's supposed to be your mother, but no, 2 years old. And you land on that as an identity, not just an experience, but as an identity, that who I am is lost in relationships. That who I am is unsafe in relationships. So we all deal with something. I'm willing to bet no one escapes it. We might pretend like everything is cool, but what does your heart say to you? When you're under pressure in life and pressure shows up, what thoughts do you have? And then how do you react to those thoughts? Because the thoughts are going to be there. We have thousands of thoughts all day long. But when you learn that you don't have to become those thoughts, that you don't have to speak those thoughts out of your mouth, that you can actually grab that thought and filter it and be like, yeah, you know what? I don't think I'm going to say that. That's not going to be, I don't think I need to say that out loud. Or not even say that, accept that about yourself as your thoughts and your mind connect together. Like, yeah, you know what, man? You better not do that for Ron because you know you're not good enough. Why would somebody want to be a part of that? You're not even good enough for that. That's how we talk to ourselves when our mouth is closed, that voice. So if around mental health, there's so many dynamics to that label, mental health. You got to be willing to tell the truth to yourself to figure out what that is for you. So I'm going to play this episode. This is one of our first episodes with myself, Charlie, Mr. Walker, and our first guest, Jesse. Jesse is a part of our basketball team, the ABA, the American Basketball Association. We are your Inland Empire Hounds. And I just want to announce that the season is coming up. And guess what? From the year before when we picked them up at 17-3, this past year, we landed in fourth place with 14-6, lost in the playoffs. So we're coming back. We're coming back, and we want you to be a part of it. Whether you're watching us online or you're a business that participates and sponsors one of our programs or one of our platforms or one of our players, we just want to say thank you in advance. You ever been to a arena, basketball gym, the Lakers stadium, Clippers, for those of you in the IE, the 66ers, or wherever you watch your professional sports team, you see all those banners along the wall and up in the stadiums? Yeah, those are the businesses that support that team. They sponsor those teams. We're looking for that same conversation. So if you would like to be a part of the Inland Empire Hounds and sponsor our programs or our conversations that we're up to, that we're bringing to the community, guess what? Your business can be a part of us and brand with us. We'll give you social media posts. We'll give you some posts on the game day. We'll give you website presence and maybe even invite you to come and talk on the radio show for an interview and talk about your business and why you even chose to support your professional ABA basketball team, the Inland Empire Hounds. IEHounds.com and also IEHoundsABA on Instagram. I don't have that up here. I should put that. But yeah, so stay tuned for more information about the Hounds. The season starts for us in mid-October. From mid-October until February, I already got two games scheduled for February 27th and 28th. We're going to Nevada already. We already got them locked in Nevada. So as we build in our schedule this coming season, IEHounds.com, check out the website. The website is doing great. In the first 6 months of the build of the website in June till December, we had over 300,000 visits to our website. And since January of 2026, over 100,000, 112,000 plus so far, last I saw, have visited our website. So those are eyeballs that would be on your business. Those are eyeballs that are watching the IE Hounds. They secretly watching. They're trying to see what we're up to. The ABA has 150 to 200 teams across the country. Our division alone has about 18 teams. So we play from San Diego to New Mexico to Arizona to Nevada to Northern California, Central California, and Palmdale. So we cover a wide area. And if at some point we want to go across the country and play teams in Chicago and Texas and so on and so forth. So as we build this platform as a contribution, not just to us, but to the community, because all of our programs are connected to this platform. The basketball is the bonus, right? What are we doing throughout the week? What are we doing with our community? Who are we mentoring in the community with our basketball players? Are our basketball players being mentored? These are grown men chasing that hoop dream. One more shot at a chance to play professional basketball. Or you got an athlete who's coming out of a college who maybe didn't make it to that level to go to college or done with college, and they still are chasing that hoop dream. The ABA is a platform where you can come and play in the ABA, get your stats, make a little change, and get seen, and maybe go overseas and play overseas if that's your wish, or play for your community and represent your community. That's the power of this ABA basketball team. All right, so thank you for that. Again, we appreciate you for tuning and listening in. I'm just going to bring up the show. I hope you enjoy this. Please listen. Please pay attention and listen. This is one of our first episode, very heartfelt. And the conversation that came after this episode for Jesse and his family talk about reconciliation and forgiveness and just pure love. Sometimes we don't really see the impact that we have on our families. That's why fathers are so important as a father, as a mother. Those are roles. That's not a person. A father and a mother is not a person. That's a role. That's a man. That was a young boy at one period of time. When we marry one another, male and female, we marrying another each other's history. It's not just the person you're marrying, but you're marrying that person's history. And if they're 30 years old, you got 30 years of history between the two of you. 60 years of history. History. The history. That's what you're marrying into, the history. And now what's going on in that person's history? Sometimes we never know until 5, 10, 15 years, 20 years later, and we notice the behavior, but we're like, man, where did that come from? I never thought you could act like that. Well, I act like that because I'm avoiding being embarrassed and shame and disappointment. And I will sabotage this relationship to look good and not look bad at the cost of our relationship failing. But hey, at least I survived, right? Nah, no more. No more of that. No more. No. All right. Thank you for tuning in. I hope you enjoyed this conversation here. This for me is just truly a blessing to be able to present to you the Ferran Dozie Show, the mailman segment right here. Welcome to the Ferran Dozie Show on KCAA Radio, 106.5 FM, 1050 AM. 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We got to bless the show before we get started. Let's go. When I was in my mother's womb, I had a calling on my life to do something in the glory of God and marry it like a wife. Commit myself to his word and never be led astray. And when it's all over, when he comes, I'll be glad to see that day in the morning time. 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Also, we got an app too. So if you're on an Apple or iOS, go and download that app and you can catch us there whenever you need to, right? Plus, there are other shows on the network as well. So make sure you check out my teammates, right? All times of the day, all times of the night, you can find something to listen to here at KCA Radio. All right, this week we're into a special edition of the Ferran Dozier Show. This conversation is near and dear to my heart because I am a male. I am a male, and the things that I had to go back and rediscover and relearn at age 40, right? And so today I have my colleagues, my counterparts, my teammates, and we're all going to join in together and chime in just about what it is to be a male, right? And you can look in the world, and the world has all these opinions, all these different sayings, and what a man can't be or what a man got to do or all these things, right? So we don't generalize conversations because I can't speak for these gentlemen here. They can only share from their own personal life experience. But guess what? The principles that we use are for the same story. You can unravel your story, your ideas about yourself in the same principles that we're going to be speaking from. But you got to be willing. Now, you can listen to us, and it could sound good for us and not for you because that could be conceptual. Sometimes we listen to things in life that sound good, but I can't do that. That sounds good for them. And you may not even say that out loud. You might be thinking that. But what is it that has your thoughts think that you can't have this kind of conversation and be open and share? It takes something. It takes a level of courage that you may have, but not in the area, because this could be very uncomfortable for some of us, right? And so we're willing to put our life here on the line, put our life on the court. We're not going to sit in the stands and say, "What if I was you, I would do this. If that was me, I would have did this." No, we're not going to be in the stands, and we're not going to be in the bench either, because some people live their life on the bench waiting for somebody to put them in the game of life. So we are here choosing to be on the court of life and discuss what it is to be a male. So I hope you enjoy. I hope you tune in for more of these series, because we are coming back every week, Tuesdays at 6 p.m., right? And so for those of you that are new to this hour, again, I'm Ferran Dozier. I was actually on Sunday nights at 8 p.m., but we moved the show back to my original spot, which is Tuesdays at 6 p.m. So for these type of conversations, so I'm not here by myself. I'm going to introduce my guests and also the other gentlemen that are here. But before I do that, shouts out to the Inland Empire Hounds, your Inland Empire Hounds ABA basketball, professional basketball team. The regular season has come to an end, and we made it to third place in the division. So this coming weekend, looks like Sunday at 4 p.m., we are in the playoffs, competing with the number two team, the Mob, Mind Over Basketball. Mm-hmm. New team this season. Their first season this year came out strong. We were tied for the record for the season. They beat us first, and then we beat them. And so now we're going to see who is winner go winner go in the playoffs. All right, so shouts out to the Inland Empire Hounds. Make sure you go to iehounds.com. If you didn't get a chance to check us out this season, you know, we'll be in the off season developing, getting more community relationships, building the team, building the brand, and hopefully by next season, you'll catch some interest and come and hang out with us at a few games. All right, I'm gonna go from far left for me. I met Mr. Walker. He's not new to the station. If you've probably seen him on a couple of interviews, if you've been watching some of the archives or listening to some of the archives, I have been blessed to meet this gentleman from a different age bracket, a different background, but we were able to connect, introduced by a mutual friend, and we just hit it off. and the ability for us to communicate in this different generational conversations, because he's a little bit older than I am. Finally, I'm not the oldest guy. But Mr. Walker, man, you're not brand new here, man. Introduce yourself. Give him some background.
1: Yes, I'm Willie Walker, Sr., CEO of 777 Nonprofit Organization here in the IE. And like you said, the feelings are mutual, sir. I mean, you may not be in the same age bracket, but you have an old soul.
0: Thank you. You know. Yes, all sir. Right. Thank you so much for that. To my gentlemen here, we just got introduced again. I've been blessed to meet these gentlemen. Charlie was here just a couple of weeks ago sharing his story and what he's up to in the community. Mr.
2: Charlie Pragon, I'm actually the corporate marketing for Hotel Chain, and I obviously work a lot with the homeless community, so I'm very proactive, involved with the different aspects of homeless programs and agencies and so on and so forth.
0: Thank you, thank you. And this next gentleman here next to me, we are not strangers. I was blessed to meet Jesse before I took over the Inland Empire Hounds last year as a company we did. Jesse was providing free tacos at every game, just about. And so I went, my other team, the Ventura County Orcas, we went to go play the Hounds, and Jesse was there with his wife, man, serving up free tacos, taking donations. And so when we took over the team, I was like, look, man, I know it's challenging, but I'm gonna do the best I can to help you provide some money for these foods so that you can not take the burden on for yourself, right? So we were in the community. Shouts out to Angelica and Donovan, who helped us one of those games, the first game of the season, December, November 28th. And we were able to get some money together and allowed him to cook, provide food for our players, the staff, and then the away team. That's part of the hospitality that most ABA teams provide, water and a meal, if you can, for the competing team. So, Jesse, man, introduce yourself. Don't give it all away yet. Just introduce yourself a little and let them know who you are, man.
3: Hey, thank you, Ray. Thank you for having me here. My name is Jesse. I'm the owner of Crazy for Tacos. And yeah, it's just an honor to be, you know, in collaboration and giving back to the community. What you said last year, that was coming out of pocket, but you know what? I learned to do it out of my heart. Mm-hmm. You know what I mean? Mm-hmm. So it's like, yeah, it is hard, but you know what? Nothing is impossible. Yeah. You know what I mean? And, this collaboration right here, it's gonna be successful.
0: Yeah.
3: You know what I mean? And once again, my wife has been helping me out, Stephanie, and you know, just like you said, I won't give it all.
0: Yeah, you know, it's just a little intro. Yeah,
3: you know what I mean? I gotta get comfortable.
0: You good.
3: It's natural.
0: You good. All right. We're gonna play some PSAs. This is my personal work here. Sickle cell trait awareness. I've been blessed to have an organization where we advocate for sickle cell trait in the community. I collapsed in the military, almost died from what they call sickle cell trait exertion with rhabdomyolysis. And God allowed me to discover my what's next in that and dealing with, again, what it is, my identity. And we're gonna touch on some of these conversations tonight, but for me, it was my identity. It was lost, it was trapped in that camouflage and that rank. And when that uniform was done, who was Faron? I have no idea. And so, getting back on track and allowing God to, again, minister to me and show me that, no, I gave you that inherited gene in your mother's womb, right? So the military was just part of the conversation that I needed you to go through to get molded and experience all that. And now I use that experience to advocate and share, right? So we're going to play one of the PSAs here, and then we'll come back and just get right into. Jesse is our special guest tonight, so he's open and willing to share his story. Yep. And then we're going to just go through some of these conversations of what it takes, or what is it for a man, like the ingredients of being a man, right? And I believe we all have some perception or interpretation or perspective of what that looks like. And we hope that you that are listening, males, females, men, women, you could be the fly on the wall. We want you to listen too, because at some point, this conversation is going to cross over into what our relationship with women, right? So women, you're not excluded, but we're speaking to the hearts of our men today. And we just thank you for listening to KCA Radio 106.5 FM, 10:50 a.m. Shout out to What's the Count.
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0: 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Let's go real quick. Mr. Walker, when you heard the first little few bars of that song, man, what comes to mind when you hear Joy and Pain?
1: Turning some corners and enjoying my teenage life. So,
0: yeah. He said, turning some corners.
1: Yeah, turning some corners.
0: Like I said, with the diamond in the back and the sun rooftop.
1: That was it. Kicking back. Yeah. Growing up in that joy, the joy and pain.
0: The joy and pain.
1: And that's what you understand when manhood really kicks in.
0: Charlie, what's the first few bars of that song for you?
2: I'll tell you, I can relate to that, man. Yeah. You know, I'm an old timer too. I know the song, know the lyrics. And let me tell you, when it was playing, man, I was just going back to those days, you know, when I was hanging out, you know, doing my thing. Yeah, let me tell you, it's definitely brings back, it's going to usher into the subject that we're going to get into, because it does a lot of pain, man, a lot of pain, a lot of stuff going on there. So,
0: definitely. Jesse, what you got, man? I heard you over here snapping your fingers.
3: Yeah, I was over here jamming because, you know, where I saw myself playing baseball. I mean, right down the park, you know what I mean? And the OGs over there, you know what I mean? And just chilling, but just how it says, the main concept of what we're speaking of, the pain behind what made the character of today, you know what I mean? And yeah, it's a very strong a theme that we're going to talk about. Yeah. And man, wow. But yeah,
0: I saw you snapping your finger.
3: Yeah, I was grooving.
0: For me, man, it takes me right back to my dad, man. Those childhood days, man, hanging out with my dad. My dad had a Volkswagen Bug off the showroom floor. Then he had this powder blue Cougar with a vinyl top. And he would sneak all of us into the drive-in theater, me and my cousins, man. And I'd be on the base of the floor, man. And they count, because they would count bodies, how many in the car. So all the little ones would be tucked underneath the seat, and I'd be under the glove box right there on the footboard, man. Wow. Those are the songs that remind me of my dad. And I choose music like this because music marks a place in time. It is a soundtrack to our life, man. And sometimes just that music can connect people, as you just heard, ladies and gentlemen, of what those songs do for us and bring back those memories, right? So thank you for listening in. Jesse, let's get right into it, man. I want to ask you, you know, when I invited you to be a part of this conversation, you know, what was the first thing that came to mind about being a male?
3: Wow, that's a big, big subject. Especially not having one in the life, you know what I mean? How I say, like, wow. That's a tough subject because, you know what I mean? Especially when you don't have that role model, you know, or if you have that role model, it's not what you expect.
0: Yeah.
3: You know, so it's like, I never grew up how to treat a woman. Mm-hmm. You know what I mean? So I had to learn on my own. And things through that pain, like I remember my pops got my mom, hey, I need you. He was all tipsy, you know what I mean? Mm-hmm. And he like, hey, Lola, I need some food. Mm-hmm. You know what I mean? And I'm across the street in the hall in my room, and my pops is coming across. I cover myself up. And I'm like, he's like, come on, I'm going to show you how to cook, because I had no idea, bro. Yeah. I'm just a little kid. And I cooked some huevos con chorizo, right? And thanks to that, hitting the head and all that, he's like, I'm going to show you how to cook. So just in case if you get married with a woman and you don't know how to cook, you don't die of hunger.
0: No doubt.
3: And I'm And I'm like, you know what? Look at me right now. I'm a certified chef, you know. But yeah, there's been some struggles, brother. Like, you know, not having that male figure.
0: Yeah.
3: You know what I mean?
0: I appreciate that. We're going to dance on that for a second as well. Yeah. Mr. Walker, man, he mentioned childhood, father, sometimes absent father, child's perception, not really understanding what it is to be a father as a role. We think a father as a person, but a father is not a person. A father is a role, right? So in your mind, in your heart, what comes to mind for that?
1: Well, as he was talking, because my father taught me the same way. I mean, he was a hands-on, you know, so, and the hands-on were just that, hands-on. He was not a communicator verbally. So, but he believed that he would show you one time, and after that, you need to get it,
0: yeah,
1: you know. And but that, you may not understand it as you're growing up, but as your life progresses and you go through your puberty and into manhood, then you find out that the old man was right,
0: yeah,
1: you know, about how to deal with your circumstances and don't complain, mm-hmm, you know, get up and make it happen. That's how I was raised.
0: Yeah.
2: You know, it's interesting you bring that up, and he is absolutely correct. You know, like for me, you know, what it is to be a man for me, right? I mean, you know, my dad was, strict in his own way. You know, my dad had a policy. The way my dad handled the kids were this way, okay? He would say, okay, so now you finish high school, what are you going to do? He'll sit to us, have a meeting with each one of us, and he'll say, so you have two options. Either you go to college or you get a job, mm-hmm, but you're not going to stay living here, mm-hmm, off of me, because, mm-hmm, I've done my job, mm-hmm, okay? Your mom and I, we work, we feed you, we give you the provisions, mm-hmm, but now you're ready to step your game up, mm-hmm, right? So, of course, we had to make that decision, right? Mm-hmm. And so, for me, that was the pivotal point of my life in terms of transitioning into some form of independence, growing into becoming, you know, from a teenager into going into the world and adapting on how to become a man.
0: Yeah.
2: Does that make sense?
0: Yeah.
2: Okay. So, I'll leave it at that one.
0: Yeah. For me, my parents weren't married. And so I'm a 70s baby. And so my dad was there for sure the first 7 years. And then they had a conversation and like an ultimatum. So he chose his lifestyle. So as you mentioned about growing up and cooking, mm-hmm, bro, I wish. I wish that I could cook. I didn't get that from my side, my parents. I got more of the cleaning. But the food, as you said, because when I did get married, I could cook. And sometimes that was used against me to control.
3: I get that.
0: You get that?
3: Yeah,
0: so,
3: yeah.
0: So I know that you can't cook. So then, since you can't cook, then I'm going to take that away. So I'm starving, bro. I'm panicking.
3: Okay. No, right? I get it.
0: And so that, me, I wish, to this day, I wish that I do enough to survive. But I still have that in my mind that, man, I didn't really learn how to cook. And even being a latchkey kid, it was like, don't turn the oven on. Don't. Okay. So even that still rings in my head.
3: Yeah, you'll be like, no, I'm not going to do it because I'm going to get it.
0: Right? Yeah. So back to you. You are a special guest tonight.
3: Okay.
0: You mentioned your father there, but still some kind of something missing for you. What do you think, looking back, was missing? Even though he was there, but there was still something going on with you. What was going on? Okay. Get into the mic.
3: Okay, look, financial wise, it was there. Mm-hmm. You know what I mean? Emotionally, dead.
0: Yeah.
3: You know, I'll see him whenever I see him, you know. Mom was the one involved. You know what I mean?
0: Yeah.
3: For all the women out there that you guys are alone, you guys are doing it, hey, you know. But yeah, our main focus is us, you know what I mean? Or I, you know what I mean? Yeah, it was kind of rough, you know what I mean? I'm the oldest of four.
0: Okay.
3: It's me, my brother Abraham, my sister Jocelyn, my sister Adalie. Me and my brother were 7 years apart. And so I grew up by myself, you know what I mean? And how I say it, the role model was just a role, not a model. You know what I mean?
2: Yeah.
3: And he was my hero. I wanted to be like dad. You know what I mean? I wanted to have the Lolos. I wanted to have the GTO. You know what I mean? Yeah. And I wanted to have that drag racing. You know what I mean? I wanted to be just like him, but I wanted to get it, you know, the other kind of way, like the easy way. And at the end of the day, it's like, come on, like, you know, like, I'm cool, you know.
0: I appreciate you pointing that out because that's really why we're here. Yeah. Is what's missing is as far as us as men is that emotional part of the development that our children, male, female children need from us. Yeah. Right. So he described it perfectly as we get into the ingredients of what it is to be a male. I think Charlie, you even mentioned it too. It's like sometimes we got to give the role of a father some compassion and not the label as the person, because what if they didn't get that from their own environment, right? So now we got to be able to peel off these layers sometimes and be like, well, man, if my dad was this way, I wonder what was life like for him.
4: Right.
0: But as children, we don't see that when you're in the midst of it, when you're dealing with it at as young age, you don't see that because, like you said, all we want is our parents' time. We don't care about your money. They don't care about where you at, the cars. They want to know where's mom and dad, where are you at? Because I want your time.
2: And, and also just to make a point, and that's a great point, man. Okay. Excellent point. You know, generation to generation, you know, cultural and that kind of stuff. You know, for me, you know, I mean, I love my dad. He was a good dad. Okay. Work, you know, hard, that kind of stuff. But, we were close, but then we were distant.
4: Yeah.
2: Okay. The distance was that I desired the support part of it. You know, that when you play sports or things like that, you'd like to see your dad, you know, kind of come and watch you play, cheer you on, that kind of stuff. My dad was a man who valued family, valued kids, work, but at the same token, he was the type of person that alienated himself, you know, in that sense, you know, there wasn't like an emotional detachment per se, but then at the same token, I understood where that was coming from.
4: Yeah.
2: So, you know, when you now become a father, right? Because, you know, obviously I became a dad and, you know, two kids. And so I know this is I'm going to speak from the heart, man, straight from the heart, you know, sometimes you just say, I'm not going to do that.
4: Yeah.
2: I'm not going to do that. I'm going to be at all my kids' games.
4: Right.
2: I'm going to be the first guy cheering.
4: Yeah.
2: I'm going to be the guy if they want to kick me out because I'm cheering for my kid. Yo, kick me out. I don't really care. Okay. And if I'm, you know what I'm saying? So, you know, so there's that detachment. But then as you get older, as you're shape and molding yourself into becoming a man, okay, because there are different variations of that, right? You got the do's and the do's. You're not going to do this, and I'm going to do that, right? So for me, it was great dad, so on and so forth, but he wasn't really there, okay? He wasn't there for me. Hell, I don't even remember if he went to my graduation.
4: Yeah.
2: You follow where I'm coming from? So here I am at my age, you know, 68 years old, and I can reflect back, and there's a pain, you know, there's that, oh, man, I wish. And then now that I have my son, sometimes I want to be vicariously living through him to make up for something that maybe I haven't even let go.
4: Wow.
2: I'm still holding on to.
0: Wow. Thank you.
1: That's
0: Mr. Walker.
1: Even when you say it about on the sports thing, my father, I remember him if he came to one game, you know, and then later on, much later on down the road, I might add, when I was in my 30s, and where I really understood my father. And when you're saying about, I can count on one hand when I was growing up that my father told me he loved me. That was not his thing. You know, he told me he loved me more in my 30s.
4: Okay.
1: In a prison setting than he did when I was on the streets.
4: Wow.
1: So I can definitely identify to what you're saying, but see, what we as men hopefully come to understand is, like you said, when we have our own sons, and unfortunately I have two sons and three grandsons, that I want to be a better father. And I learned that from my father, that he can only give you what he knows. Mm-hmm. And that's why we're involved in this conversation, to bring those things out on the table. And just like you said, speaking the truth. I mean, the truth is the truth. It's going to withstand the acid test and the light. And my father was a hard old man who understand nothing but get it done.
0: Now, when you say the truth, and when I say it, I hear my mom, right? Mm-hmm. And my mom was, you know, she talks about what truth, what truth, what truth. And that's what we have to understand. We all have our own individual truth, mm-hmm. but then there's the truth. Mm-hmm. So what I had to learn was what I went through in my life, and I reflect on my dad and what I saw and how I felt and who I became and how I behave. Yeah, it's my truth, but it's not the truth.
4: Right. Mm-hmm.
0: And then being able to go back to my dad and be like, hey, man, you know what? I made up some stories about you that I realized that wow. was not the truth about you. So can you please tell me, what was it like growing up in your environment? Tell me. So when I heard my dad share, I was like, well, no wonder. Like, well, no wonder you act like that. Yeah. Because you grew up in the generation of my grandfather who was 8, 9 years old post-slavery, who hated white people.
4: Mm-hmm.
0: Right. So he passed that indirectly to his children. I'm going to teach you how to be independent so you can depend on the white man. Now that's from a child who grew up in that environment. Of course, that's what he has in him. Mm. But what he didn't see was, my grandfather didn't see was, sometimes we also plant those negative seeds at the same time by trying to protect the child from what we went through.
4: Right.
0: So now my dad grows up thinking he's racist, hating white people, and has no idea 60 years till he discovered that. Right. And he was 69 when he passed. Wow. So sometimes as fathers, the role, because we carry what our past experiences are, we try to either live through our children, or my concerns are now my child's concerns. So I don't want you to go through what I went through, but then that's not my life.
4: Yeah.
0: Mm-hmm. And it's hard for a father or a dad when you're in the mind frame of being a protector.
4: Yeah.
0: Anything with that,
3: Jesse? You're enabling
0: Come on,
3: that
0: person.
3: Okay. Yeah, you're enabling that person to develop, you know, like the interaction with them. Mm-hmm. I could piggyback on that, and also, you know, you said it right now in a prison cell, like, yeah, like I was in prison, and it's like that would be like, hey, don't do this, don't do that, don't do this. Hey, bro, you were in prison, bro. You came out of prison, and I had no idea who you were. You know what I mean? Because he was skinny, like, you know. And when he came out, he talked to me about God. My dad talked to me about God. I'm like, what? Yeah. You know, he sent me a letter. Hey, you know what? I'm over here. I'm like, okay. But hey, you were actually my role model. You were actually my God. And just how you said, you know what I mean? Like back in the days, there was not "I love you, son." Mm-hmm. Because my dad told me that. He's like, hey, I'm like, hey, I love you, pops. I love you, apa, te quiero. Okay. Like that, plain and simple, like, okay. I was like, orale, that's cool. And then, like, lately, it's like, hey, how are you, dad? You know what I mean? I should reach out to him, you know, even though whatever, we have differences.
4: Yeah.
3: I'm like, hey, what's up, pops? How you doing?
4: Mm-hmm.
3: Hey, you know, my dad will tell me, if you want to see me, you have to come look for me. I'm not going to call you.
4: Wow.
3: Like the old school way. Yeah, the old school way.
0: I'm the parent. You're the child.
3: Yeah. So I'm like, hey, dad, why you don't pick up the phone and give me a call? You know, see how I'm doing. Like there's, you know,
4: yeah.
3: I had my little, you know, I had to tell him, hey, pops, I'm in the hospital, pops. This happened to me.
4: Yeah.
3: Oh, well, why are you doing that? Well, you used to do that and then some. You know what I mean?
4: Yeah.
3: Like, so, well, yeah, like how I said, to all the people out there hearing now, you know what I mean? Like, I try not to enable my kids or protect them, how you said. Yes. Once again, protect them from the things that I went through, or my dad went through, or my grandpa went through.
4: Yeah.
3: Hey, I'm a new person. I am my man. I want to develop that communication and, you know what, mijo? If you make a mistake, oh well.
4: Yeah.
3: Hey, clean your knees, get up, and keep it pushing.
4: Yeah.
3: Because if not, you know, you're gonna end up in jail, prison, dead, whatever, or in the streets.
0: And it's a real concern for a father. You know what I mean? Like that's what us as children, we don't see it. Again, perception wise, we don't see it as a love and concern, but it becomes a space of rebellion.
4: Mm-hmm.
0: And that's what parents, as a father, I didn't learn till, you know, my daughters were in their late teens,
4: right,
0: I was able to make those corrections in their late teens. But then you look at the damage that had occurred up until that time. So what if you don't make that correction with your child until their 30s or 40s?
3: Yeah.
0: And then we're dealing with that.
1: But see, just like you're saying, with that Q&A, I mean,
4: right.
1: I didn't have no Q&A with my father.
2: You don't Q&A.
1: No.
2: You don't Q&A your dad.
1: It's just like what my brother was saying about
2: you don't Q&A your dad.
1: I asked him, when I was in my 30s, why did you come to my games? He said, man, I got to work.
2: Yeah. Right?
1: Your games were at 2 and 3 o'clock. Yeah. I have to work.
0: Yeah.
1: And then it kicked in that it makes sense now. Yeah. But him explaining that as you were growing up, that was not his thing. He said, I'm not explaining nothing to you. You don't have no vote in here. We're not democratic. This is this is do as I say.
2: Yeah. And remember, it's a generational thing, mm-hmm. right? You know, like with my dad, one thing I noticed, he's a very prideful man. Okay. Mm-hmm. I mean, I shared something with you last week, right? Very, very quickly, right? I'm the only one in my family who's ever really saw my dad break down. Okay. I mean, emotionally break down. Okay. The reason why he broke down was because, and remember I told you my first bear, okay, you know, not knowing that I already had one, I guzzled it down. He's looking at me like, are you sure you're a bear? No. Yeah, right. You know what I mean? I mean, by the time he looked, it was already gone. You know what I mean? But this was an intimate moment with me and my dad, right? You know, I kind of worked with him and I think it was like a summer thing. Anyway, the point is that, you know, we were having lunch together, right? And, you know, crack the bear, boom, boom, boom. And, you know, that was, for me, it was like, wow, you know, like, what do I do? But all of a sudden, he starts opening up about his father and all the things that his dad did to him. Okay, you know what I'm saying? And the anger that came out of my dad's heart, okay? Mm-hmm. I mean, it really freaked me out because I didn't know what to do. And then he just started pouring out and just crying. I mean, this man cried, and I'm like, well, like, do I put my hands around him? Like, what do I do?
1: Now, you know, how old were you then, though?
2: I was young. I was probably about 13 years old, 14 mm-hmm. years old. So, you know, I put my hands around, okay, daddy, no problem, you know, whatever. So then, or suddenly, dude, man, you know, it's like, wipes his eye, no big deal, goes into that macho mentality. and then he said, regroup. He regrouped, man. And then he said, okay, time's up, lunch is over.
1: Yeah.
2: He said, do me a favor, don't you ever, by the way, I'm broadcasting them, may you rest in peace.
0: Yeah.
2: Don't you ever, ever tell anyone what you just witnessed.
0: Yeah.
2: Mm-hmm. Now, why do I bring that up?
0: Yeah.
2: Because think about it, man. I was just a child.
0: Exactly.
2: I didn't know how to deal with that. Yeah. How do you process that, right? But I learned something as a man from that. You follow me?
0: Okay.
2: And what I learned from that is to communicate effectively with my son, to trust enough in him. You know, like I always tell my son, listen, I'm your father. Okay. I mean, you know, we're not really friends here.
0: Yeah.
2: Okay.
0: Yeah. Yeah.
2: Because, you know, but I'm your dad and I love you.
0: Yeah.
2: But I want to be transparent with you.
0: Yeah.
2: Right. Because I needed that bonding, open relationship with my son so that he doesn't have to go through that suppressive process
0: of
2: how does he deal with that when he has his kids.
0: Exactly.
2: You see what I mean?
0: Exactly.
2: So what I did was I broke that. I broke, what do you want to call it? The generational curse, whatever you want to.
0: Consequence.
2: Right. The consequences of that. I says, you know what? I'm not going to do that.
0: Yeah.
2: Okay. So he taught me through that experience something that later on as I became an adult, okay, I realized I'm not going to do that when I have a child.
0: Yeah.
2: Makes sense?
0: Yeah. Thank you for that. Before we take this station identification commercial break, something that all you gentlemen mentioned, the emotional state of that, right? But you hear people talk about their moral compass, right? Moral compass or morals.
3: Okay.
0: Now, four of us here, different backgrounds, different ages, I'm sure we all have different morals, right? One of the most important ones that I learned in my older age was integrity, right? And integrity from the education that I learned it from was doing what you say you're going to do by when you're going to do it. That's
2: okay.
0: Human beings honoring their word.
3: Mm-hmm.
0: I'm going to be there at 2. I'm going to show up at 2. I'm going to be there. I'm going to do it. But a lot of times what I learned also on the flip side of that, it's hard for human beings to honor their word to themselves.
3: Mm.
2: That's right. You're
0: but yet I expect you to honor your word to me.
2: Right. The expectation.
0: Right.
3: Yes.
0: So, so integrity, if I'm going to be a male man, one of the back in the day, word is bond. Remember
2: right.
0: When you was hitting them corners, word is bond. That was a phrase. But what does that actually look like in real life, in real time? Is honoring your word by doing what you're going to say, by when you're going to do it, and acknowledging that.
1: It doesn't look good today.
0: No.
5: Right.
0: It doesn't look good. And yeah. And I'll also learn before we go is even a promise. Sometimes as fathers, mm-hmm. we make promises to our children and we give our word to our child. Mm-hmm. Right.
3: Mm-hmm. But, you got me on that one.
0: Right. Mm-hmm. But at the same time, if we are being our word and honoring our word, you can break that promise. But a lot of times as men, we don't acknowledge the break of the promise. Sometimes we just don't show up and just be like, whatever, they'll get it. Like whatever that is for us, how we digest it for ourselves. But what I learned was, now if you break that promise as a father, you also got to deal with the unforeseen consequences of breaking that promise, because mm-hmm. it could hurt that person. It could hurt that child. So there's a lot that goes into that conversation. Well, I'm going to bring that back to you, gentlemen, as mm-hmm. after the break. But we're going to play one more PSA. This is the Frondosa Show, KCA Radio, 106.5 FM, 50 AM. The mailman. What is that? Let's go.
6: Hey, I'm Sergeant First Class Ferran Dozier. I'm here at the military base, and I have the sickle cell trait. Now, why I got involved is I experienced what they call sickle cell trait exertion. And I was doing the Army Physical Fitness Test, a 2-mile run, and when I got done, I collapsed. A lot of soldiers and athletes have been dying at football fields and running track, and the family members have no idea that they have the sickle cell trait gene or that it's a trigger. So my purpose is to mobilize the community so we can find out what's in your genes. How would life be if we could prevent another child from being born with sickle cell trait or disease? And if a child was born with a trait or disease, that the family members would have the education, awareness, and resources in every city that they lived in. So tune into our webinar series and find out what's the count.

0: when I healed with my dad, I had heard that song as a child over and over and over. Mm-hmm. But when I listened to the actual words, I was like, ooh, wee, that hurts.
1: Very deep.
0: That's very Cats deep. In the Cradle, Harry Chapin. Beautiful song as a representation of what it is to be a father who's driven, who's out to take care of their family. But that child, he goes through the ages of that child growing up. Yep. And he sees it.
1: Yep.
0: He sees it, but doesn't recognize it. And then now he wants to have a conversation with his son, and he's long retired now. Yep. And then he cuts on the phone. The son says, yeah, dad, gotta go. Mm-hmm. Kids, have got, kids are sick. Got the flu. Nice talking to you.
2: Deuces.
1: Time just flies. Time just flies.
0: And so those that you are listening, this is why we're here to have these conversations, because as a father, if you don't clean that up early, sometimes we pass away and that child doesn't have that opportunity to heal that part of us, right? And so when we talk about morals and integrity and all these different conversations, I'm speaking from my own life too, right? Because I had to go back when I healed with my parents, I went to my parents for forgiveness. I went to my mom and asked them to forgive me of how I treated them, because I thought my truth was the truth, and it wasn't. When I got their information, I was like, oh, shoot. Y'all was babies. I'm in my 40s trying to figure out what it is to be an adult, to be a man, and I'm mad at my dad because he was 20 years old when he had me. He was a baby too.
1: He was a baby.
0: Right? That's so right. When we are able to self-reflect as a male, as a man, you might have to go back to those childhood points that are in your mind. Like, you know the times that you felt those fractures.
1: Yeah.
0: Because your perception stores that.
1: Yeah. And let me make a point, just one real quick point on the subject, just going back a little bit about the broken promises and all that. Remember, we're speaking from the heart.
0: Yeah.
1: So, you know, my son and I, he brought that to my attention. Mm-hmm. Okay. I remember one day he called me up and, you know, and we had a disagreement. Okay. And he says, you know, Dad, I says, you know, sometimes you make promises, okay, and you don't deliver on that promise. Mm-hmm. And I know that you don't intentionally do that, okay, to hurt me.
0: Right.
1: Okay. But you need to understand, okay, that as my father, okay, there is a level of expectation that goes with you making that promise, right? Mm-hmm. You know, and so I would suggest that you do not do that. Bottom line.
0: We're gonna talk about how to make those corrections. Yeah,
3: yeah. But see, it's like you said, credibility though, and you made a mention about promises. Right. See, and as you grow older, you don't want to paint yourself in a corner.
0: Yeah,
1: bingo.
3: You know, because when you paint yourself in a corner, how with misinformation, intentions, you know, and I taught my sons, just like you said, about my sons have always had that leverage with me. They could call a family meeting at any time and we would discuss. I never whooped my sons when they were growing up because whoopings did not help me. So trying to communicate and raise my sons on what comes out of your mouth is what you have to represent.
1: That's right.
3: You know? But again, if I tell you no, you got one shot at me to come back with a rebuttal, right. Right. And I'll change my mind. Yeah. This way you don't get so strict so that they feel intimidated by you, but they respect you, that line of demarcation of father and son. But being able to communicate, and it's a matter of not only credibility, but holding one another as men accountable.
0: What you just pointed to before I give it to you, Jesse, is what the Bible says is the commandment with the promise, honor your father and mother, obey your parents. Those are two different conversations. It's not that we like or love our father every day. That's not realistic. But the honor the father is how I think about my dad, what comes out of my heart about my dad, the love, the esteem, the cherish, the all of that stuff, how my thoughts are around him. And if my thoughts are, I love my dad, but he get on my nerve, what's the I get on my nerve come from?
1: Right.
0: Jesse, what you got, man?
2: Okay, man, this is something like, okay, look, I was in prison and like my kids were babies, right? I left my son at 5, left my daughter at 3, went, did a little nickel.

0: Hey, that got me, bro. That got me. And then the thing is that it's not just him, it's my daughter. You know what I mean? Coming down to this is like the promises, bro. My daughter told me, okay, all right, Dad, what you're gonna be on that on your girl side? Okay, cool. I ain't gonna talk to you. She didn't talk to me, bro, and that will break me. Mm-hmm. That sent me back to use heroin.
1: Yeah.
0: You know, hi, how are you? Yeah, you guys gonna come see me? They were in San Diego, bro, and they went to their aunt's house, and they said, "Dad, I'm busy, bro." That hurt me, bro. Because I always be stopped in my, like how you say, the integrity. Hey, Sasuke, I'm going to do this for you. I got it. You know what I mean?
1: Right.
0: And but right now, my son, he's going to, I just went to his gender review. He's going to have a little boy. I want him to be just how, exactly how you said. Like, there's a difference between being your amigo, your friend, and being your father.
1: Yeah. Right.
0: Mm-hmm. You know, hey, mijo, you know what? I want you to be open with me. Yeah, you know what I mean? Like, hey, if there's things that you want to ask me, if I don't know, I'll find out. Yeah. You know what I mean? We got Google. We have ChatGPT. We have everything, bro. Like, we have the Bible, which it doesn't go wrong. That's a straightforward from back in the days.
2: Yeah.
0: And it's never going to change.
2: Yeah, that's right.
0: You know what I mean? So it's like, hey, mijo, like today that I talked to him before coming, hey, mijo, I'm gonna come over here. Hey, that's good. So what I'm coming down to is like, I was his role model because sometimes you go to school, I lost everything. I'm building myself back together.
2: Yeah.
0: And he's like, Dad, I'm proud of you. I want to be just like you.
2: Mm. Wow. Mm. Praise God. It's awesome.
3: But how much time did you do?
0: I gave like 20 years to the system.
3: 20?
0: Well, in and out, yeah.
3: What a little. No, because the reason I ask you that is that I'm 70, well, will be 77.
0: Yeah.
3: But I've did half of my life in prison.
0: Yeah.
2: Wow.
3: 16 in the feds. I mean, excuse me, 16 in the state, 10 in the feds. But my sons, fortunately, I had them at a later age in my 40s.
0: Yeah.
3: So I was able to be there with them.
0: Yeah.
3: Even when I was growing, when they were growing up, I did their homework in the visiting room. Mm-hmm. I taught them how to play chess, to communicate, you know. Mm-hmm. And even just like, I appreciate, you know, from one corner aisle to another, you even expressing that. Because, man, to say those things that hurt you, wow.
2: Yeah.
0: It,
3: you know, that's good growth, man. That's good. That's good manhood.
1: And this is again, so important for us as men, because when you take on the role as a father, as you said, there's no manual.
2: No,
1: the closest we got is a manual if you believe in the word of God, because it gives you all the instructions to what it is to be a father in there. But if you don't have that, or that's not part of your, you know, growing up and what to use, then trial and error.
0: Mm-hmm.
1: You know, we don't get a chance to practice in trial and error. Right, it's like you either get it together or you don't. And if you keep messing up, then you know the perception. So I agree with you all, gentlemen, because I had to go to my daughters and allow my daughters to heal to me. So I went to my daughters and asked them to forgive me. Right. But I had to let them share what was on their heart and let them get it out.
2: Right.
1: And you could see when every time I asked them anything else, you can see their eyes roll back and be like, oh yeah, that one time and that one time and that one time.
0: Oh yeah.
1: So my oldest daughter, she's like, you know what, Dad, I forgive you. But I'll talk to you when I want to talk to you. That's my oldest.
0: And it hurt.
1: Yeah. Mm-hmm. I accept that because now she's got to figure out what that is, just like I had to figure it out. But at least in her heart, she could all but my dad. He did ask me for forgiveness.
2: Right.
4: And you know, here's a good point. I'm glad you bring that up. It's important for men,
0: mm-hmm.
4: you know, we to self-reflect.
1: Yes.
4: Right. I mean, before we even go and ask for forgiveness, we got to know what we're asking for to be forgiven from.
1: Right.
4: See what I'm saying? Mm-hmm. Because it resonates and it impacts more proficiently mm-hmm. on that child. Mm-hmm. It's more genuine, yes. Right? So for me, because, you know,

0: we talked about my other son, you know, that passed away, right? Mm-hmm. And, you know, so for me, I had to go into the process of self-reflection, identify those areas as a man, mm-hmm. okay, and realize, I mean, I even took a yellow pad, man, and, you know, did the little lines, and, man, I realized that list was longer on this side than this side. And then I'm thinking, oh, wow, I mean, I got to go through all of this, yeah. You know what I mean? But it was worth it, yeah. Because it helped me to have this relationship that I have now. Does that make sense?
1: Yeah, for sure. Jesse, we got a few minutes left, man. Give me 30 seconds of how you felt, man, with this conversation. What are you taking away?
2: Okay, well, I'm taking this that, you know what, I got to be honest with my kids, and no matter what, I'm always going to be there for them. Yeah. You know what I mean? And you fathers out there, the same thing. You know what I mean? We all make mistakes, but hey, you know what? Let's get our babies, and they're always going to be our babies, no matter what. You know what I mean? And I myself, I don't want them to be just like me. You know what I mean? I actually, you know what? Yes, I'm a better person today because my past doesn't define who I am today.
1: Yeah.
3: There you go.
1: That's what we teach. Mr. Walker, what you got for us?
4: Yeah, just if you don't mind me piggybacking, it's just like what you're saying, though. I think a father is the only one that wants his sons to be better than him.
3: Yep. Yeah.
4: What man wants somebody to be better? I want my sons to be better. Don't be like me. Be better.
1: Yep. At the end of the day, you know, as we're reflecting, it's the ingredients. You gotta be able, when you soak, but what are you using to self-reflect? You can't use your own heart, because your own heart is already corrupted.
3: Right.
1: So you gotta find something, whether it's therapy, whether it's personal development, whether it's the biblical principles. You gotta find some principles outside of your thought process to challenge your mind up against.
5: I learned, I used therapy, I used personal development, but ultimately I started using the word.
3: Word of God.
1: The word is the principles. Right. Therapy classes, right. And the personal development classes,
0: yep.
1: Guess where they get the information from?
0: Yep.
1: It came from the Bible.
2: Mm-hmm.
1: Right? And so when I saw that as an adult, like, oh, you know what? I can lean on that. I can stand on that word.
0: Right?
1: And now use that, let that word be a mirror to myself. Right? So my point is self-reflection, you have to do it. But what are you using? You don't use your own mind. You got to find something outside of you.
0: Right.
1: All right. We're done. Mr. Walker, how you feel, man?
4: Again, that's self-reflection. Like you said, I've done that a lot of times in a cell. And a lot of times you take yourself apart and then you put yourself back together, mm-hmm. and you see some pieces still on the table.
1: Yeah.
4: So
0: and you have to balance it.
1: Yeah.
0: You have to balance it.
1: Mm-hmm. Yeah. Tune in next Tuesday, we're going to be back. I'm not sure if Jesse going to be here, but we're going to be back.
2: I love it.
1: Peel off some more of these layers. Thank you, gentlemen, for hanging out. Mr. Walker.
4: Absolutely.
1: More than a list of blessings. I don't know how to say that, but I really appreciate you. This is the Frondoza Show, KCA Radio 106.5 FM, 10:50 a.m. Catch us next Tuesday, 6 p.m. at Frondoza Show. If you want to be a guest, shout out to What's the Count.

0: 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Again, thank you for tuning in and listening today. So I picked Mr. Red, White, and Blue, man. That song, I don't know, it's just to reflect on my own personal career and then my brothers and sisters at arms and just what's going on in the world. And like I said, only 1%, 2% maybe of our population serve in the military, right? And so one of the things that was important for me as I've been in my healing space and dealing with all of my past and just my medical retirement, all the stuff that I'm dealing with, you know, I feel good, right? But how do we maintain that? And ultimately, it's helping us figure out what's next. This platform that you watch us on, MBR Radio, MBR TV, this, can you, look, I found internet radio in 2009, I found, and I had a show in 2010, a sports show. Just by having that sports show in the mindset that I was in helped me interrupt the willingness to die. We're talking about this mental health month. Yeah. Every day is mental health month for us. And sometimes for some of us, the transition and change is fine. Some people are prepared. I met a gentleman today as I was charging my car and he had a Navy recruiting outfit on. And I asked him, we were talking. I'm like, he's like, I got 4 more years. I'm like, you figure out what you're going to do next? He's like, no. I'm like, you got to look. If you don't know what's life after the military, you got to start looking today so you can find yourself. Find yourself outside of yourself, outside of that camouflage, outside of that rank. That's who we get to. That's what we get to do and who we get to be, but it's not who we are. And for some people, that transition and change is so emotional that they don't know how to function outside of that uniform. They don't know how to function outside of that structure. Yes, we walk away with duty, honor, courage, and discipline and all those selfless service. But there's a part of me that don't want to be disciplined no more. Like, I've been disciplined for 24 years. I don't want to be disciplined. I want to just not make my bed up. Sometimes I just don't make my bed up. I don't care. It's not right or wrong if you make your bed, what that means to you in your mind. And yeah, okay, yeah, psychologically, but okay, but what else? If it's not the bed, it's something else. Meet people where they are. But for us on this platform, all these shows that you see here streaming all different days of the week and different times of the hour and the night on TikTok and Roku TV and Twitch and X and wherever you watched our shows at, imagine that veteran, that first responder's family member, that veteran's family member who has a show on this platform is here for that 1 hour, hour and a half, 2 hours, interrupting that space. And that could be enough to save a person's life. You see that QR code up there. You can go there, scan there, support this network. They provide these services for us. If not, then who? We're going to leave it to the government? I mean, there are a community, but we see what's going on in the government system as it is already. Yes. When people say, thank you for your service, I say, thank you for paying your taxes. But if you really want to thank us for our service, There's a lot of things going on in the community. There are things that these veterans have created to give support to one another. Sometimes it's just that peer-to-peer relationship is enough. I was trained that civilians are not going to understand me at 19 years old. Embedded in my brain that you're not going to understand me if you're a civilian. You don't know what it is to put this uniform on. You don't know. But guess what? I don't understand Farhan completely. So I'm not going to put the pressure on you anymore to try to understand me when I don't understand me. And the key is the relatedness. We're human beings first. Before I'm a black man, I'm a human being first. I'm a person first. The labels are destroying us. Yes, we're all from different parts of the world. And whatever your family came to this country for, fleeing from their country, from getting killed or whatever, famine, whatever your great-grandfathers left their country to come here, as the Statue of Liberty says, give us your poor and your, yeah. Now the Statue of Liberty said, give us that. And now you have immigrants that's coming here for that. And now they're illegal. Those are people first. And yeah, if you come in here illegally, let's help them figure out and get here and put some structure behind it so that you can be a citizen. People want to be citizens of the United States. I want to be a citizen of the kingdom. So now I have two governments. I have the government that governs my heart and my mind and my self-control and my spirit. And then I have the government here that we deal with that I got to give Caesar his due and pay taxes and do all this and follow the rules. That's a part of human. That's what we're born into this world. We didn't create. No one here created any of this. This country is ran off of dead men ideas from centuries ago. And guess what? Maybe those ideas don't work. Maybe those ideas and it's outdated. And it's time for a different conversation. But that different conversation comes from within you first, because how you talk about you is way more worse than probably somebody else who talks about you. Because at the end of the day, nobody's really concerned about you like you think that you are concerned about you. But that's how we think, because I know how I think about me. Then they've got to see what I see about myself, which is if I told you the truth, you probably wouldn't be my friend no more. If I really told you my deepest secrets and my deepest thoughts, you probably would walk away from me and not even call me no more. That's how we talk to ourselves. So mental health, yes, that's the label. Peel that label of mental health off and figure out what is that mental, what is that for you? What does that mean to you, mental health, to your child, to your cousin, to your family members? Do we even have those kind of conversations? Do we teach our families as soldiers? My brothers who are serving, my sisters who are serving, we get that mental health education in the military, active duty. You get that. National Guard, you get that. Please take those pamphlets to your family so they can read and educate them. So if you ever get into that state of mind where you feel lost and in despair and in self-loathing, they have something that they could gauge off of. Like, hey, what's going on with you? If you're not going to do that, then there are going to be organizations like us that's going to come into the community and educate your family members on mental health and what it is to pay attention to a soldier who could be in despair. We don't mind doing it. If you're not going to do it, then we'll do it to support you in that so that your family can pay attention. Mental health, that's the label. But what does it mean to you? When you look out in the world and you think about mental health, about yourself, what does that look like to you? Right? What else? Oh, it's Mother's Day weekend this coming Sunday. So I am blessed to be able to deliver. It's Youth Sunday, second Sunday at the New Earth Christian Church. However, I'm on deck to deliver the Mother's Day message for Youth Sunday. Shouts out to Pastor Larry at the New Earth Christian Church.org. You can go there On Sundays, 10 a.m. is a service. It's online. The church is online. And so I'm in the midst of studying my message. I've been talking to the Holy Spirit, been, you know, downloading the messages and what he wants me to share on that Sunday. And so I'm working through that right now. I definitely got a couple ideas. Because I have to send in the title and the scripture, and I got to send all that in so they could create the outline for the message. So I actually did all of that. And I think I'm blessed. Like, I'm blessed. I got to do some more studying. I have the pretty much the outline of it, but the title, I'm gonna leak you the title of the message. The title of the message for Mother's Day this weekend is called Children Uplifting Mothers in 2026. Children Uplifting Mothers in 2026. The subtitle is Honor, Protection, Restoration, and Reconciliation. The subtitle is Honor, Protection, Restoration, and Reconciliation. As a son to his mother, I had to be that. But also as a mother to their children or their son or daughter, that's who she is for us. That's who our mother is for us. And if it's Mother's Day coming up and you don't have a relationship with your mother, if you have not talked to your mom and you want to talk to her and you got her phone number and you just don't know how to open up that conversation, or you wait for her to call you, you wait for your mother that she's the mother. She should call me first. Don't do that. Don't be that way. Soften your heart. I'm going to give you some notes and I got 2 minutes. Check this out. So look, if you are interested in speaking to your mom for Mother's Day this year in 2026, you got her phone number, right? I know you know how to reach her. You can get her on the phone. If you don't have her phone number, you know somebody that knows somebody that knows somebody how to contact your mother. I met people that ain't talked to their mama in 20 years, in 15 years, sometimes longer, 5 years, shorter. If you're that person, and your mom is still alive, and you think that there's a fracture between you and her, this is my ask to you. Sit down, grab a piece of paper, and make a list. Use your imagination. Go back in time in your heart from a child, as far as back as you can think, and write down what you want to thank your mother for. Write down what do you want to thank your mother. If you could talk to her and say what you needed to say, what would you say, Mom? I want to thank you for this. Sit down and write it down on a piece of paper. But as many, if you only got 5 things that you could think of in that moment, write down 5. If you got 2 things, 1 thing. If you got 1 thing is enough. After you got that thing written down on that piece of paper, call your mother. Call your mom. And say this. Hi, Mom. How are you? I want to say something to you, and I just want you to listen. And say, Mom, I just want to thank you for, and read the list. Read the list. Read them. Read all of them. If it's 50 things, read all 50. If it's 5, read all 5. And after you get done reading it, and I just want to say, Mom, thank you. I turned out. Thank you for being my mom, and thank you for those things that you did for me as a child. And then let her talk. Say thank you and let her talk. Send me a message at Ferran Dozier. I want to know if you did that. I want to know. Hit me up. I'm on Instagram, Facebook, whatever. Hit me up. I want to know. Put a message wherever you watch this at. I challenge you. See, because sometimes we don't tell our parents, our fathers and mothers, the good things. We only tell them, we share the bad things. We share the upsets. Share with your father and mother the good things. So this is Mother's Day. So we're going to do that. We're going to do that for Father's Day next month. But for this month, this weekend, Mother's Day, do that for your mom. Call her and say thank you and read the notes. Read the, if it's just making spaghetti, your favorite dish as a child. Say thank you. And then let her talk. You'll be surprised. You'll be surprised. All right, I'm out of here. This is the Frondozy Show, the Military Broadcast Radio Network, MBR Radio. Again, very grateful to be a part of the network here. Again, that QR code up there in the corner, make sure you support us. We thank you again. And yeah, catch us, you know, me, KCA Radio, 106.5 FM and 10:50 AM, and also here on the Military Broadcast Radio Network on Wednesdays at 4 p.m. Pacific time. Shout us out, what's the count? Oh, WDCONSTT.org. If you have any conversations that you have questions about sickle cell trait, that's me right there. I got one normal and one that mutates. Yeah. Did I tell you I went to Stanford University? Yeah, I went to Stanford University and spoke, did a sickle cell conversation. It was designed about the sickle cell as complete, as a whole, about bone marrow registry, that's important, blood donations, and just the importance of the knowledge and awareness and education about sickle cell trait and preventions conversations of sickle cell and sickle cell trait. All right, I'm out of here. Let me get out of here. I appreciate y'all for tuning, listening in. The Frondozy Show on the Military Broadcast Radio Network. Shout out to What's the Count.
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1: As veterans, we begin new lives when we leave our military service. What is faith? How do we incorporate faith in service and after? What resources are available? Who do we talk with about faith? These are some of the many questions that one may ponder in searching for answers to the meaning of life. Join the Revivalists and let's search for some answers together. Luke 9:23. Then he said to them all, "Whoever wants to be my disciple must deny themselves and take up their cross daily and follow me.

0: Hey everybody. Good afternoon. How are you doing? Today is Monday, January 26th, the year of our Lord, 2026. What a day. What a day. I'm sure that if you're like me, you are in some place where it's cold. And because I'm here in Texas, and yes, it is cold. We had lots of ice. That was kind of the weirdest thing, is that it was mostly ice and very little snow. I don't think we got nearly the snow that we thought we were going to get. So anyways, been a little different. And I am trying to get my own headset to work. I'm here in, let's see. Not sure. Just trying to get to hear myself. I don't know. I think the audio part's working. I just can't hear me for some reason. So, anyways, hope you all are doing well, staying warm. We are waiting for Daryl to join us, so hopefully he will be on shortly. He was having some connection issues, which is not too abnormal. Sorry, I'm laughing at myself because I'm looking at what the video looks like on Instagram, and it's the portrait side, and it looks like my face is right there in the front of the camera. Sorry, folks, I don't mean to be that close to the camera. I'm trying to back off. Hey, so let's see. If you missed my show Saturday on the From Pain to Purpose radio show, had a very interesting guest. Dave Morrow is a veteran from Canada, and he covered a lot of things. But I think the biggest thing that I think really, in some ways, ties into what this show is about is this whole idea about medically assisted suicide. And I don't know if I'm getting, making sure I'm not missing a message from Daryl joining us. And so in Canada, that is a thing, which is really pretty sad to think about it, that there are therapists in Canada, mental health therapists in Canada, who want to help veterans in an assisted suicide. And I think that that really connects with our moral injury healing and recovery. For me, that gives way more motivation on why this show is in existence and why we have a message. This is a movement. The revivalist mission is a movement, I think, not just for veterans, but across the country. Because there are a lot of people who, they're in some feels about things. And I'm not trying to get into the political debate about things, but other than recognize that we can do better. And, we fought for our country as veterans, and we need to show more love. We need to be more caring and compassionate and show things from a love perspective than a hate, division, and very partisan perspective. I don't think that God, I mean, even in my reviewing the chapters for today, Genesis chapters 18 and 19, that, we're in some troubling times, and we keep revisiting some of these same topics, and we're only still in Genesis, and trying to navigate what are the appropriate behaviors for us. And it still comes down to me. It's 1 Corinthians 13:13, faith, hope, and love, and the greatest of these is love. If we are talking about the best tools we have in our toolbox of weapons, And I have some web, I'm these are tools, right? These are for, if you know anything about what these tools are, these are for, being able to use the Cameo. But if you're talking about tools, what tools do we have to use in our repertoire of emotions, right? If our tongue is our greatest weapon to heal or to hurt, then the greatest ability we have to help fix things is through love. It's just through love. So anyways, I don't know where Daryl's at. Yeah, they haven't gotten the message. They're still waiting on a code for him to join. So he will come on at some point or another. I'll go ahead and drop us into prayer and pray that he joins us soon. So anyways, dear Heavenly Father, thank you for bringing us together today. Anyone who is watching and listening to the Revivalist Radio Show, please feel free to share it. You know that the message that we bring on this show is meant to help our brothers and sisters, first responders, whoever needs to hear it, that the answers are in the Bible. You know that, Father, we pray that you help give us love and healing and compassion and empathy and sympathy and finding that our trust and faith is in you, Father, that you are the one true answer for everything, that you are the one who gives us life and love that we can share with others. We ask that you are healing each of us, whatever may afflict us, be it mental, emotional, spiritual, physical, that you heal us in whatever way you deem necessary, and that we are your subjects, that we are your subjects that are willing to do your will, Father. And these things we ask in your name. Amen. In the name of the Father, and Son, and the Holy Spirit. All right. So I'm sure Daryl will join us shortly, as soon as he can get a code and join on. I can only imagine that it must be a StreamYard thing, because I know he was trying to get on before the show started. So anyways, we are going to be patient with that. I'm going to go ahead and jump into the reading, and that will give us some time while he joins us. I do have that already. So let's jump in to chapter 18. This is Genesis chapter 18. Get rid of the ad there. So anyways, Genesis chapter 18, the son of promise. Then the Lord appeared to him by the terebinth trees of Mamre, as he was sitting in the tent door in the heat of the day. So he lifted his eyes and looked, and behold, three men were standing by him. And when he saw them, he ran from the tent door to meet them, and bowed himself to the ground, and said, "My Lord, if I have now found favor in your sight, do not pass on by your servant. Please let a little water be brought, and wash your feet, and rest yourselves under the tree. And I will bring a morsel of bread that you may refresh your hearts. After that, you may pass by, inasmuch as you have come to your servant." They said, "Do as you have said." So Abraham hurried into the tent to Sarah and said, "Quickly, make ready three measures of fine meal, knead it, and make cakes." And Abraham ran to the herd, took a tender and good calf, gave it to a young man, and he hastened to prepare it. So he took butter and calf, milk and the calf which he had been prepared, and set it before them. And he stood by them under the tree as they ate. Then they said to him, "Where is Sarah, your wife?" So he said, "Here in the tent." And he said, "I will certainly return to you according to the time of life, and behold, Sarah, your wife, shall have a son. Sarah was listening in the tent door, which was behind him. Now, Abraham and Sarah were old, well advanced in age, and Sarah had passed the age of childbearing. Therefore, Sarah laughed within herself and said, "After I have grown old, shall I have pleasure, my Lord being old also?" And the Lord said to Abraham, "Why did Sarah laugh, saying, 'Shall I surely bear a child since I am old? Is anything too hard for the Lord? At the appointed time, I will return to you according to the time of life, and Sarah shall have a son.' But Sarah denied it, saying, 'I did not laugh,' for she was afraid. And he said, 'No, but you did laugh.'" Abraham intercedes for Sodom. Then the men rose from there and took toward Sodom, and Abraham went with them to send them on their way. And the Lord said, "Shall I hide from Abraham what I am doing? Since Abraham shall surely become a great and mighty nation, and all the nations of the earth shall be blessed in him. For I have known him in order that he may command his children and his household after him, that they keep the way of the Lord to do righteousness and justice, that the Lord may bring to Abraham what he has spoken to him." And the Lord said, "Because the outcry against Sodom and Gomorrah is great, and because their sin is very grave, I will go down now and see whether they have done altogether according to the outcry, which is against it that has come to me. And if not, I will know." Then the men turned away from there and went toward Sodom. But Abraham still stood before the Lord. And Abraham came near and said, "Would you also destroy the righteousness with the wicked? Suppose there were 50 righteous within the city. Would you also destroy the place and not spare it for the 50 righteous that were in it? Far be it from you to do such a thing as this, to slay the righteous with the wicked, so that the righteous should be as the wicked. Far be it from you. Shall not the judge of all the earth do right?" So the Lord said, "If I find in Sodom 50 righteous within the city, then I will spare all for the place for their sakes." Then Abraham answered and said, "Indeed, now I who am but dust and ashes have taken it upon myself to speak to the Lord. Suppose there were 5 less than the 50 righteous. Would you destroy all the city for the lack of 5? So he said, "If I find 45, I will not destroy it." And he spoke to him yet again and said, "Suppose there should be 40 found there." So he said, "I will not do it for the sake of 40. Then he said, "Let not the Lord be angry, and I will speak. Suppose 30 should be found there." So he said, "I will not do it if I find 30 there." And he said, "Indeed, now I have taken it upon myself to speak to the Lord. Suppose 20 should be found there." So he said, "I will not destroy it for the sake of 20. Then he said, "Let not the Lord be angry, and I will speak but once more. Suppose 10 should be found there." And he said, "I will not destroy it for the sake of 10. So the Lord went his way as soon as he had finished speaking with Abraham, and Abraham returned to his place. Now we are in Genesis chapter 19, Sodom's depravity. Now the two angels came to Sodom in the evening, and Lot was sitting in the gate of Sodom. When Lot saw them, he rose to meet them, and he bowed himself with his face towards the ground, and he said, "Hear now, my lords, please turn into your servant's house and spend the night, and wash your feet. Then you may rise early and go on your way." And they said, "No, but we will spend the night in the open square." But he insisted strongly. So they turned in to him and entered his house. Then he made them a feast and baked them unleavened bread, and they ate. Now before they lay down, the men of the city, the men of Sodom, both old and young, all the people from every quarter surrounded the house. And they called to Lot and said to him, "Where are the men who came to you tonight? Bring them out to us that we may know them carnally." So Lot went out to them through the doorway, shut the door behind him, and said, "Please, my brethren, do not do so wickedly. See now, I have two daughters who have not known a man. Please, let me bring them out to you, and you may do to them as you wish. Only do nothing to these men, since this is the reason they have come under the shadow of my roof." And they said, "Stand back." Then they said, "This one came in to stay here, and he keeps acting as a judge. Now we will deal worse with you than with them." So they pressed hard against the man Lot and came near to break down the door. But the men reached out their hands and pulled Lot into the house with them and shut the door. And they struck the men who were at the doorway of the house with blindness, both small and great, so that they became weary trying to find the door. Sodom and Gomorrah destroyed. This is verse 12 now. Then the men said to Lot, "Have you anyone else here? Son-in-law, your sons, your daughters, and whomever you have in the city, take them out of this place. For we will destroy this place, because the outcry against them has grown great before the face of the Lord, and the Lord has sent us to destroy it." So Lot went out and spoke to his sons-in-law, who had married his daughters, and said, "Get up, get out of this place, for the Lord will destroy this city." But to his sons-in-law, he seemed to be joking. When the morning dawned, the angels urged Lot to hurry, saying, "Arise, take your wife and your two daughters who are here, lest you be consumed in the punishment of the city." And while he lingered, the men took hold of his hand, his wife's hand, and the hands of his two daughters, the Lord being merciful to him, and they brought him out and set him outside the city. So it came to pass, when they had brought them out, that he said, "Escape for your life. Do not look behind you, nor stay anywhere in the plain. Escape to the mountains, lest you be destroyed." Then Lot said to them, "Please, no, my lords. Indeed, now your servant has found favor in your sight, and you have increased your mercy, which you have shown me by saving my life. But I cannot escape to the mountains, lest some evil overtake me and I die. See now, this city is near enough to flee, and it is a little one. Please let me escape there. Is it not a little one?" And my soul, sorry, think Daryl popped in. Come on, Daryl, I'm reading. And he said to him, "See now, this city is near enough to flee to, and it is a little one. Please let me escape there. Is it not a little one? And my soul shall live." And he said to him, "See, I have favored you concerning this thing also, in that I will not overthrow this city for which you have spoken. Hurry, escape there, for I cannot do anything until you arrive there." Therefore, the name of the city was called Zoar. The sun had risen upon the earth when Lot entered Zoar. Then the Lord rained brimstone and fire on Sodom and Gomorrah from the Lord of the heavens. So he overthrew those cities, all the plain, all the inhabitants of the cities, and what grew on the ground. But his wife looked back behind him, and she became a pillar of salt. And Abraham went early in the morning to the place where he had stood before the Lord. Then he looked toward Sodom and Gomorrah, and toward all the land of the plain. And he saw, and behold, the smoke of the land, which went up like the smoke of a furnace. And it came to pass, when God destroyed the cities of the plain, that God remembered Abraham and sent Lot out of the midst of the overthrow, when he overthrew the cities in which Lot had dwelt, the descendants of Lot. Then Lot went up out of Zoar and dwelt in the mountains, and his two daughters were with him, for he was afraid to dwell in Zoar. And he and his two daughters dwelt in his cave. Now the firstborn said to the younger, "Our father is old, and there is no man on the earth to come to us as is the custom of all the earth. Come, let us make our father drink wine, and we will lie with him, that we may preserve the lineage of our father." So they made their father drink wine that night, and the firstborn went in and lay with her father, and he did not know when she lay down or when she arose. It happened on the next day that the firstborn said to the younger, "Indeed, I lay with my father last night. Let us make him drink wine tonight also. And you go in and lie with him, that we may preserve the lineage of our father." Then they made their father drink wine that night also. And the younger arose and lay with him, and he did not know when she lay down or when she arose. Thus, both the daughters of Lot were with child by their father. The firstborn bore a son and called him Moab. He is the father of the Moabites to this day. And the younger, who also bore a son and called his name Ben-Ammi, he is the father of the people of Ammon to this day.
1: Isn't that amazing?
0: Yeah.
1: And so you see what incest does, right?
0: Yeah, more ites.
1: See the characteristics of those people, right?
0: Hey, welcome to the show, yeah, Daryl.
1: That's why there should be no incest, because there's some characteristics that's not biblically, spiritually, connectively sound. And you ever seen that movie called Deliverance?
0: Yes. That was some cray-cray stuff.
1: Okay. Can you hear me?
0: Yes.
1: You can hear me?
0: Yeah.
1: Okay.
0: Yes.
1: There's can you hear me? There's like a fiddling contest. And this little boy, who a lot of people say look like George W. Bush. So it's looked like there's some inbreeding there, right? And that's what people know in those areas. It's not because they can't stop themselves. That's what they know. So where did these daughters come up with the idea to be intimate with their father? And also, here's the second instance of wine being spoken of, right? In a negative context. So here we are, we have two daughters. This was planned, Eva.
0: It was part of their culture.
1: This was planned.
0: But they were because virgins. Think about it. They were virgins.
1: He didn't have much more time on the earth. So we need to go ahead and get some descendants here. Now, I'm going to say this to everyone who's viewing and listening. I've been drunk out of my skull in my life. And I still knew right from wrong. I still knew how to say yes or no. So, Lot is not Abraham. Lot seemed like he was a willing participant.
0: I think he had one foot in both lanes. I think he was trying to have two masters. You know? I mean, if on one side he knew better and trying to have...
1: I can't hear you. I can't hear you now.
0: You can't hear me at all?
1: I can't hear you at all.
0: Can't hear me? No?
1: I'm gonna come back out and go back in. is nothing but the enemy. See, you're talking about God, and there it goes. Let me try to come back.
0: Can you hear me now? He would lost him for a moment. We'll let him log in.
1: All right, can you hear me now?
0: I can hear you. Can you hear me?
1: All right. See, when we start talking about the Lord, the enemy does. This is what happens. That's what happens. So, again, if no one heard me, incest is what it is. And we're not supposed to do that because I believe it destroys the spiritual genetics that's associated with purity.
0: Yeah.
1: We're not even supposed to, anybody in our line, cousins, steps, it's when we get to the next chapters of what we're supposed to do with whom, you'll know you're not supposed to do any of that stuff, right?
0: That's why the royal line, you know, the royalties over in Europe had so many issues and couldn't conceive, they had so many problems.
1: The line wasn't pure.
0: Well,
1: and all sorts of, they start saying to some of these royal people, they had the long faces and the chins, and that was marked by incest, right?
0: Yeah.
1: And they would die early and such. So because we know, listen, if there are some things in my ancestry that I'm not supposed to know, I don't want to know. But if there are some things in people's ancestry, when they dig, they'll probably find out that these people were cousins and sisters and brothers and such because of whatever the case would be. In fact, when you look through the historical timeline, you'll start seeing that, there was brother and sister and cousins and fathers and daughters and so on and so forth. So as you alluded to a few moments ago, there were a lot of problems going on with the royal line.
0: But that was even in the case with the Greeks and the Romans.
1: Sure.
0: That was part of the practice. And maybe they just didn't know better. I mean, I'm trying to just, give them some kind of benefit of the doubt that they just, but I think part of it was that sexual prowess is they didn't have the cognizant value of just recognizing you don't have sex with a sibling or somebody that is in your immediate family, that's just not correct to procreate.
1: I don't care how attractive, how beautiful, how handsome the male or female is. You're related. Mm-hmm. Now, when you're a child, you probably don't know a whole bunch until, you heard that expression, kissing cousins and such.
0: Yeah.
1: Once you find out, you don't do that anymore, right? Because you're probably going to get beat within an inch of your life, right? So, and your sister, my sister, no longer with us, beautiful. And I understood why her life, what it became, because if she had nothing else, even when it started to fade, she had beauty. But beauty doesn't save anybody. And when you know the truth, you shouldn't be doing certain things, with other people or such. But we find an instance that the daughters, probably mourning and grieving for their mother or not. The father mourning and grieving for his wife or not, right? And again, we hear the second instance of wine being poured. Only this time it's chronicled a little further because they got him drunk twice.
0: Yeah, two nights in a row. And you would think he didn't know any better? That he really going to wake up completely oblivious? Yeah, right.
1: That must have

0: have had a discussion with their mother. I mean, you know,
1: they have the birds and the bees. Yeah, I get it.
0: They may have had the flies and the ants. So yeah. So, but wow.
1: I thought this was interesting. And my first comment as I was reading this is that we're back to bargaining with God again.
0: There we go.
1: Right?
0: Well said.
1: And that's that, you know, God knew he knew what was in the heart, right? He knew what was in these people, their whole behavior, and they just still were not getting it. But, you know, even Abraham knew. But God, and you know, Abraham's like, man, I really need to think this. I can't think of 50 people that are going to be okay. Maybe I need to negotiate down.
0: He did, right?
1: Time and time again. Hey, God, I just got one. Hey, what if I bargain down to 10 this time? All right, I will. You know, I'll concede. I won't.
0: And God knows. He already knows the outcome of this.
1: So only 3 could get away. I mean, because his wife didn't even make it.
0: She turned back and looked. She was too anxious and turned back around. Yes.
1: So he couldn't get barely 3 out, but really probably not even those 3.
0: and those 3 were him and his 2 daughters.
1: Yeah, but obviously they were kind of sketchy. I mean, you know, as you say, and I'm thinking about it, this was not their first rodeo with daddy then.
0: No. And the daughters, although they may have not had the hymen broken, they probably were doing some things. Listen,
1: I don't know. Part of me, Daryl, thinks that they knew what the expectation was to do it with daddy anyways. And maybe that had already happened. Because it said, didn't it say?
0: Go ahead.
1: Let's go back and look at this.
0: All right.
1: Trying to see where I read it. Maybe that they hadn't known. Where was it at? That they hadn't been with any man. Didn't necessarily say that he hadn't been with me.
0: Okay, so listen.
1: You see what I'm saying?
0: Yeah, I do, but listen.
1: They've never slept with a man.
0: I have 4 daughters, beautiful women, but there are some stories I don't need to hear. And that's what, you know, I've shared with you before. Do you want to talk to the chaplain, coach, counselor, mentor, or you want to talk to your father? You want to talk to your father? Okay, so. We don't know, but I bet you when you get to heaven, Eva, you're gonna ask, aren't you?
1: I've got my little stickies here. I got these 2 stickies here. I've got a, you know, my list is growing. I'm just curious, God, had Lot slept with his 2 daughters?
0: He's gonna ban you. He's gonna ban you from the royal entry. He just is.
1: No, because I think that I'm coming at it as his curious daughter who has questions. I'm asking out of understanding.
0: Well, what if Lot is there in heaven?
1: That was a choice between him and God, not
0: right.
1: me.
0: Okay, I'm saying, what if he's there? You gonna go ask Lot?
1: I don't know what they look like anyway. So I would just have to reconcile that would have been between him and God.
0: Right. But we see what happened after these children came into the world. We see who they became, right? Idolatrous.
1: Yeah. You know, it's sad that, you know, they tried to protect these 3 wise men. Let's start back at the beginning of the chapter 18, though, because when I was reading this and Abraham's having this vision, right? Yes. But it's in the heat of the day. I'm thinking maybe he thought that this was just a mirage, right?
0: The three visitors you're speaking of.
1: Yeah, three visitors that, you know, if he's out there in the heat of the day, because that's what it says.
0: Right.
1: And he's just sweat and just, you know, imagining things that these 3 men, you know, walk up.

0: up and start having this conversation with him. But he's having apparently this conversation with God. You know, that's where I'm thinking what it's in this kind of not heat stroke, but, you know, he's having, you know, it's the heat of the day that he's having this conversation with God.
1: He's imagining.
0: Possibly.
1: Okay. All right. I mean, look.
0: I'm just reading what the scripture says.
1: I understand what you're saying, right?
0: Yeah.
1: But this is also written that somebody's actually having dialogue with him.
0: Yeah.
1: Okay.
0: But it's like the other conversations we've heard so far. And I'm bringing that up because no matter what state somebody's in,
1: mm-hmm.
0: they can have the conversation with God, which brings it home for our veterans, no matter what state you're in. Whether you're at some retreat taking a psilocybin or ketamine, or you're drunk, or you're at home and you know you're just alone, you can have the conversation with God anytime, anywhere.
1: Yeah, absolutely. When you're happy, when you're sad, those times in between. Yes, absolutely.
0: Mm-hmm. At war, in peace.
1: Mm-hmm.
0: I just think it's important for
1: okay. Wait a minute, Eva. You said something very important. You said something very important. And this is why I have so much respect for boots on the ground. I do.
0: Mm-hmm.
1: Because on the ship or the submarine, if you get hit, or even in the aircraft, if you get hit, it's probably a wrap. Okay.
0: Yeah.
1: But on the ground, I'm certain that there's some dialogue that has never been written or heard. And I'm certain there's so many people found Jesus real quick.
0: I'm trying to remember this saying. I've done some research on it, but I don't remember. I don't think they ever determine who exactly said it. But it has something to do with being in a foxhole, you know, that, men have found God in foxholes,
1: sure.
0: Right?
1: Yes.
0: Because they know that that's where, you know, the rubber meets the ground. I mean, you know, your boots on the ground. I forget how the saying goes. I'll have to look it up and I'll share it and text it with you.
1: Sure.
0: We'll put it on a post later, but you know, people find God in foxholes. You can find God anywhere, is all I'm saying.
1: Yes. Yes.
0: And that hits home, I think, for us on the moral injury healing and recovery side of things. So anyways, we get back to this. And
1: the three visitors happen.
0: Yes.
1: Because it's written. I
0: think at first they thought that, you know, we've had that conversation last week about Sarah and Hagar and the first surrogate pregnancy.
1: With Ishmael.
0: And here these visitors come and say, by next year, she's going to have a son. And Sarah's like, oh, this is a joke, right? God's playing a joke on me. I'm so old now. You think I'm going to, what did she say? You know,
1: Sarah laughed to herself. She thought, "So I'm worn out, and my Lord is old, and will now have this pleasure." Then the Lord said to Abraham, "Why did Sarah laugh and say, well, I really have a child now that I'm old? Wait a minute, and this is here it is, right? Is anything too hard for the Lord?
0: Yeah,
1: I will return to you at the appointed time next year, and Sarah will have a son." Sarah was afraid, so she lied and said, "I did not laugh," but he said, "Yes,
0: you did laugh.
1: Yeah.
0: I think Sarah thought that he was joking. Right. I'm going to have a baby. Right.
1: Right. Right. But as you noted a week ago or so, that there are people who are still fertile.
0: Yeah. Yeah. Even at the VA, they test you. If you've got your parts in there, ladies, they're testing you at the VA. I'm just telling you. They said until you turn 60. Yeah.
1: There's evidence.
0: They don't care, even if you've been in menopause for 2 years.
1: Doesn't matter.
0: They're still testing you.
1: Doesn't matter.
0: Yeah.
1: Because all you need is all you need is one aim to be true.
0: Yeah. Yeah.
1: Can you imagine even it where you are in life? You know,
0: you know.
1: Wait, hold on.
0: It would be an immaculate conception.
1: So you know what? And when you get to heaven, I know you're gonna have that discussion.
0: I would be just like Sarah. Oh yeah, right, God. Oh yeah, right, God. I haven't had sex since 2018.
1: Your children be like, oh really, Mom? Right, Sarah?
0: my daughter is 22 years old, man.
1: Oh my gosh. But again, we know the Lord has a sense of humor.
0: Right?
1: And because we know that, you know, I told you this lady was on, and it's actual truth. This lady was on Meta, and she says that she engaged in some activity with somebody who's 25. She got pregnant, and he's like trying to run away, and he's like, she put him on child support because she can't do it by herself. Yeah, well,
0: wow, you were being intimate. Imagine.
1: You were being intimate and not thinking about it because, right? So
0: he was the pool boy.
1: He was somebody boy, right? And so for us, you know, we look at these stories, and once again, sister, these people are us.
0: Yeah, I mean, it happens. You know, hey, what's the acronym I've seen a lot of lately? FAFO, Rucker. You know.
1: Wow.
0: I'm just saying.
1: It is amazing though, right? Because you know, here we are, and I'm sure that I'm certain because I see it in my inbox and Messenger and DM. You know, people nitpick our show, and they nitpick our show
0: because
1: nothing too harsh, but you know, it's you know what, young people's is haters. It's okay. So normally I don't respond, but abnormally I do.
0: Okay.
1: And when I haven't
0: seen those comments. You have to share the comments. I mean, what's the feedback? I don't know.
1: When I abnormally respond, I just take them to scripture.
0: Yeah.
1: This isn't something we're making up. It's right here. Right?
0: Yeah.
1: Yeah. Sarah did laugh.
0: She did laugh. Yeah.
1: Yeah. She was afraid of what the Lord was going to do to her as well, but she did laugh because her laughter was, here I am, iron gray.
0: Yeah.
1: And now I'm about to have a child.
0: Right? Yeah, right.
1: Now, you would have thought, too, because when she was 65, it wasn't ready, though, right? But when she was 65, you know, Pharaoh probably was younger, and she was in the harem. She didn't get pregnant then.
0: Right.
1: She didn't get pregnant by Abraham, right? And again, we know there were some discussions about that. But now, the Lord says when he comes back this time, meaning that day, the next year, she's going to have a child.
0: Yeah, interesting.
1: Isn't that amazing?
0: Yeah. So we go into this whole negotiation with God, which reminded me so much of what happened with Noah, right? He was trying to negotiate on behalf of the people. Well, because God was going to wipe everybody out. No, God, you know, save me and my family and all the animals. Don't wipe us all out. But here is Abraham trying to do all this negotiations back and forth and back and forth. And I was like, wow, this is, you know, this is pretty important. But when I got into 19, I understood then what Abraham's negotiation tactics were about, because he knew all of the people were into, they were willing to forego the two daughters who had not known a man,
1: right?
0: Alleged. To carnally,
1: yes,
0: take advantage of these three visitors.
1: Wait a minute, you read that in 19, right?
0: Yeah,
1: look, Eva, listen, this is incredible, and I know our time is what it is,
0: yeah,
1: but this isn't the first time this happened in scripture. We're going to read it again, another place.
0: But you see my point that he said, I mean, the three visitors know, no, we'll go ahead and go out to the town square. Lot said, no, that's not a good idea. Come back to my house. Let me protect you in there. And the whole townspeople try to just bombard the door down, break it in. And
1: because
0: they wanted to rape these three men.
1: Right. They wanted to rape the men. They didn't want women.
0: Right. They didn't want the women. They wanted to rape the men.
1: Let me give you the context. Everybody is listening. Go to Judges 19. The same thing happened.
0: But they didn't want to know the two virgins.
1: Nope. They wanted the men.
0: But then his own sons-in-law were not willing to take his daughters. They wanted to participate too.
1: Okay, so via participation, weakness sets in, right? Because we know the right thing to do. We just want to follow the crowd because we don't want, you know, we don't want attention drawn to us.
0: Yeah, but they laughed. They laughed at him.
1: Yeah, because they wanted the three guys, the three men who probably were angels.
0: Yeah.
1: Right? So, and of course, they could have defended themselves. But the point of the matter is that Lot was a coward. Just like when you read.
0: But that's the same problem that he had, that Abraham had to rescue him before.
1: Yes. Yes.
0: He didn't wake up and realize, man, I'm making the same mistake again.
1: We perish for a lack of knowledge, and we have not because we ask not. And if we go into God's presence with the right attitude, he already knows the heart. We're probably getting that granted. Maybe not immediately, but it'll get granted over time. Even, you know, when territory was expanded by Jabez, it took time. It didn't happen the same day, but God made it happen. But Lot was a coward.
0: Yeah.
1: He was willing to give up his daughters for his own life.
0: Yeah.
1: We want not the life of the three men, his.
0: Right.
1: Lot already knew how that was going to turn out. If they took him out to the square.
0: But he was doing the same thing that Abram had done with his own wife. Here, I'm ready to sacrifice the woman to take care of me and spare my life. He was pulling the same thing. He didn't learn the lesson that Abram should have discussed with him before.
1: I can't even imagine under any circumstances. I had this thought a long time ago that, you know, I guess I listen to too many podcasts and crime shows, but people of prominence, they'll see you somewhere and then you're in your car. And the man and the woman and three people of note will come out and say X, Y, and Z, but they're not talking about you. They're talking about her. And so you just put the car, you start the car, put it in drive and go, man. You know, and if they catch you, they catch you. But, you know, I'm not going to sacrifice my, you will never live that down.
0: Well, he could have left with his family that night. Why wait until the next morning? You know? The three strangers blinded everybody.
1: Yes.
0: You know, I mean, they performed a miracle doing that, blinding them.
1: Mm-hmm.
0: I mean, not that they couldn't have felt around in the dark to figure out, you know, where they were at anyways. But really that they were just that delirious that they, you know, blind, I'm going to throw in delirious,
1: sure,
0: that they couldn't find the door.
1: Right.
0: And eventually wander back home. You know, they performed a miracle doing that and spared them that night. And then they left. But I think it just really didn't make sense on them fleeing. And let's go to this little small town, as if going to a little small town is going to matter. And they hide up there in the cave or whatever. And, you know,
1: this is like me and you, we
0: running and hiding doesn't solve.
1: Right.
0: Anything.
1: It doesn't. You know, you go to one of these abandoned cities in Texas, you know, you probably know you're not supposed to be there. right? It's abandoned for a reason, right? But you're gonna spend the night there. You out of your mind, man. It's got to be a motel, a hotel within 25.
0: He was afraid to stay in Zoar. Yes. Why would this grown man be afraid? I mean, he said he knew it was a small town, it would be okay. So apparently the news traveled to Zoar already.
1: Mm-hmm.
0: So he knew that he wasn't even safe in Zoar.
1: Wow.
0: But those people probably were bad too. You know?
1: I am certain, beyond all certainty, it's just reading. You know, that's why we reread scriptures for all their worth. You know, we mind them because, M-I-N-E, we mind them because every little nugget, every little chunk that we receive is something that we either knew of or we didn't know. And if you're afraid, see, he may have heard in the past it was a good place to go, but I'm sure after further review, like, man, this is the worst decision I ever made coming to this place.
0: But these are the ites again.
1: The ites. You know?
0: It made me think, though, that if that's part of the problem, I'm going to get into this sensitive topic of where things are at politically.
1: Yes.
0: And the religious wars of things, that there are some behaviors that are acceptable in certain practices. I'm not going to say religious practices, because I think the way we look at it as Catholics, that there are certain cult practices that think that that behavior is okay, that the ites are doing. But these acts are not of God. These are things that God has condemned all along and is not good for the human race.
1: You know, Eva, there's going to come a time that we're going to read these things, but you know, we have to offer an explanation on why you probably shouldn't do them in relationships, because, you know, I understand being married, you know, the marriage bed will not be defiled. Get it? I do. But there are some things that I know. I always talk about me. There's some things I know I've done in my life that adds to body counts that had nothing to do with marriage. So, yes, you did those things. You participated and so on and so forth. But there's a consequence to those things. And we look back, we look at the history of these people, Zoar and every other place. These people were villains. They were murderers. They were rapists. They were all. And my research tells me that after they were done doing what they were doing, the person got executed. He became a slave. Who needs that mess?
0: Yeah. And that's a whole relationship role thing.
1: Exactly.
0: You lose count of who's in charge of who and what those roles and responsibilities are. That gets all kind of messed up.
1: How do we
0: flip this before we lose time? How do we flip this and put some more of the spin on the moral injury, healing, and recovery?
1: Well, listen to this. Being in the military, you know, we've read reports, not heard stories. We've read official reports of something like this similarly happening to people. They go out to the club. They go out with a group. Right? We're talking about men.
0: Or that they participated in wars in these areas. Yes. Where that was a practice.
1: Yes. Absolutely. Right. So viewers and listeners, it does occur. It may be occurring somewhere right now in the world, but it does occur, unfortunately.
0: Yeah. But that's where I think you have to have the conversation with God to ask for that healing, to get through it and know that scripturally it is not acceptable behavior. You know, that there is a way to navigate away from it. And, you know, like what you're talking about, having a holy marriage, having a holy union, or just abstain, period.
1: Yes, right. But when you do reconnect as a married woman, as a married man, as a married people, then again, the marriage bed is not defiled. It's different when you're single doing everything else. You know, in the counseling session once, you know, lady just outlined everything that she's ever done. And in my mind, I didn't say it to her, but my mind, there's nothing left for your husband, is it? You know, because it was a body count thing, right? And she was pleased talking about it until I gave her some discerning facts. She wasn't pleased anymore. And so the person who came out of this thing clean eventually was Abraham, because he didn't want to incur the wrath of God.
0: Yeah. He was trying to help give them some grace. Surely we can get 10 people. I mean, I think he was thinking, if you got Lot, his wife, two daughters, that's four, probably two or three married daughters and their husbands, that would give him at least 10. He was thinking at least his own family, just like Noah, right? I mean, presumably.
1: Sure.
0: I mean, I'm just thinking number-wise, he was trying to at least cover them, but couldn't even get them.
1: You're correct, sister, right? And even though we weren't there, we can read. We're not reading into anything. We can read.
0: The number counts are basically there. We don't, it said sons-in-laws and daughters. So, you know, that's at least four, right? Because it's plural. There is at least two sons-in-laws and two daughters that we know that probably got married. I'm just being bare minimum. And then the two virgin daughters and his wife who turned to salt. That would have given us at a bare minimum 10. I think that's what Abraham was trying to, you know, negotiate with God for. But, you know, they didn't meet the criteria. Why don't you go ahead and move us into a closing prayer? And next week we're going to cover, these are two long chapters again. So how about 20 and 20? Well, we can do 20, 21 and 22.
1: Yep, absolutely.
0: Okay.
1: In the name of the Father, Son, and the Holy Spirit. Father in heaven, we thank you. You're so amazing. You inspire, you motivate, you encourage us each and every day. You give us life, strength, hope, and opportunity, Lord, to serve. And Lord, as we leave this sacred place, but certainly never your divine presence, continue to watch over us, bless and protect us from all hurt, harm, and danger. Bless Eva, oh Lord. Bless, oh Lord, with her health. That continue, Lord. No, oh my gosh, just bless her, Lord. You know what she needs, wants, and desires, as well as myself. Bless our families and friends, those that are praying for us and those that we're praying for, that we continue to be these ambassadors, citizens, heralds, messengers, servants, watchmen, warriors, witnesses, and caretakers of the kingdom that you've allowed us to be in these last uncertain times. Let us continue to bear in mind, Father, that we may always bring to bear your unconditional love, sufficient grace, and mercy that endures forever. It's in the wonderful name that is indeed Christ Jesus, in the presence of the Holy Spirit, that your daughters, sons, friends, and servants be know, Lord, when we were once enemies of yours, but we were certainly reconciled back to you by Christ Jesus while on the cross at Calvary. We stand on Revelation 2 and 10, remain faithful unto death, and our Father in heaven shall reward you with a crown of life. We collectively and objectively say amen, amen, and amen. Amen. In the name of the Father, Son, and the Holy Spirit, amen.
0: Thank you all for joining us on the Revivalist Show today. Stay warm, stay safe. I fly back to D.C. tomorrow morning at super early. So, well, hopefully I'll make it.
1: Well, you get to spend one last evening.
0: One last night here. Yeah. I say out there, the kids were chipping off an inch worth of ice on the driveway a while ago. So. Anyways, y'all be safe out there, everybody. See you next week, chapters 20, 21, and 22.
1: Blessings, everyone. Blessings.
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5: 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We got to bless the show before we get started. Let's go. When I was in my mother's womb, I had a calling on my life to do something in the glory of God and marry it like a wife. Commit myself to his word and never be led astray. And when it's all over, when he comes, I'll be glad to see that day in the morning time.

0: Hey, what's up, man? How you doing?
1: I'm blessed, my brother. How you doing?
0: I'm good, man. I'm good. Hey, did you see the game last night?
1: Oh, that was a good game.
0: But did you see the shot?
1: I lost money from that shot.
0: Oh, too, man, bro. That shot was cold, man.
1: I hated it, but it was good.
0: Damn.
1: What's in those jeans?
2: You really want to know?
1: I do.
2: Exhaustion, muscle spasms, asthmatic issues, unexpected sickle cell trait crises.
1: Damn, are you serious? When I was young, I found out I had sickle cell trait. My mom's told me, but I ain't have no knowledge of it. But when I got older, I had a child, and the doctor told me my daughter has sickle cell trait. You know the facts that both parents have sickle cell trait, there's a 50% chance the child may have the trait, and 25% chance the child may have the disease.
0: Hey, that's what's the count. Do you know that 2.5 million people in the United States have sickle cell trait, 300 million people globally? I didn't find out I had sickle cell trait until I was in the Army 10 years. Next thing you know, I had a sickle cell trait exertion site.
1: Sickle cell? I thought that was a black gene or something.
0: Nah, man, the Latin community is number two. 1 out of 36,000 babies are being born with sickle cell disease. You could be Caucasian, Mediterranean, European. You gotta know your bloodline, man.
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6: 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Make sure you go and you see that little QR code up there in the left side of my screen, your right possibly. Make sure you go there, support veterans here on this platform. They're giving veterans a voice. I am one of those veterans, blessed to be a part of this network and able to share my story and other stories around veteran topics and issues and discussions, right? Let's see. We're going to have just a little quick conversation about some topics today that I want to discuss. I'm still dealing with becoming an author. I don't really like that identity or that title. However, I have written some inspirational reads called The Life of a Series, and they are 10 reads that we will be talking about, but not all 10 today. I got a couple that I want to address that boils down to just the child and father and child and mother relationship. We know that those are key conversations. So just make sure, you know, if you have questions, you want to be a guest, hit me up at Ferran Dozier on all your platforms. You can shoot me a message from the website as well. Just let me know and I will reach out to you and we'll discuss an opportunity for you to be a guest and share your story on this platform with us. So as I mentioned, what even had this conversation show up for me today is because I have been just kind of listening to social media. And I listen to social media because I want to hear like the pulse of the conversations, right? Because, you know, you hear this 60-second clip and then they take this conversation and then they either chop it up to make it say what they needed to say, right? Because it doesn't show that person saying that conversation in one breath, right? It's usually chopped and chopped and then it's chopped and then it's chopped And then there's this narrative that gets created. And unfortunately, you know, when I was in radio broadcasting school, TV broadcasting school, we made a promise. And I made a promise to myself that I would not be that kind of broadcaster, right? Because you could take a person's interview, chop it up, and make that person sound like the worst person on the planet, right? And they call that slander. So for me, if you watch my shows, it's all the way through mistakes, errors, all of it's included, right? This is real life. I may edit some clips out, but even those clips are in a continuous format. I don't create a narrative based off of what I've said in an hour episode or past episode. So as I'm looking and listening to just different conversations, and I have friends, we share different Instagram posts. We share, you know, because of stuff that we're talking about. This is our you know, our spiritual conversation. And so you got to hear where people are in the world so you can meet them there. And so I've just been hearing this whole discussion about mentors and mentorship. And yes, there's nothing wrong with mentorship. We know that that's an important conversation. But what has it that the child has to seek a mentor outside of his parents' house? So what is it that a child has to go get a mentor to learn about life and not from its immediate family, not from its immediate father and mother, brothers, uncles, cousins? We promote mentors. And I'm not saying that this is not a right or wrong, a good or bad conversation. But when I look at it for myself and I look at it from life itself, and I'm like, you know what? There's something to that. There's something to that conversation about having a mentor, and then that child has to then seek outside forces for support. So when I looked at my own life, right, because I don't think we talked about mentors when I was young. I don't think that was a popular discussion, right? So I'm going to talk to you today about just some personal experiences. I'm not a psychologist or a therapist. I'm a patient advocate. So I've done a lot of work around my own life, 16 years, that has allowed me to even still be in front of you today. And I'm just going to share you some of the principles and some of the ways that I had to go back and search life from a different perception. And really, that's what it is about perception. My inspirational reads that God has given me to deliver in those messages are about perception. If you understand the brain, you understand how the mind operates, perception is key. You have perception patterns, memory patterns, and action patterns. And those are all stored in your memory. And a lot of times that's where we go to have a meeting with ourselves to find out, what happened the last time I did that? Oh yeah, I was disappointed. I definitely don't want to go that route no more. So then, you know, we have these conversations about ourselves to ourselves. And sometimes the information that we have about ourselves to ourselves is also slightly corrupted because of our perception, because of our memory patterns, and because of our action patterns. And so we wonder why life continues to look the way it does, because your memory patterns and your perception patterns and your action patterns are guiding you to behave and to view life in a particular fashion. And again, this is not right or wrong, good or bad. This is just the way that the brain operates. So when you learn about that, and then you get in conversations where you get to question your perception, you know, not everybody's willing to do that. Not everybody's willing to question their perception of themselves. We definitely question the perception of other people quickly. But do you question your perception of yourself? And so as I've healed in these particular areas that I share from, that I've written from, there three of the most important ones are the life of a 2-year-old, the life of a 5-year-old, and the life of an 8-year-old. And those three perceptions, by the time I was 14, they were corrupted. I put it that way. They were definitely corrupted. And so I'm going to share with you just kind of some of the conversations. You can do whatever you do your research on, whatever you are used by in life, whatever your ideologies, your philosophies, and your theologies are, you can take these conversations and self-examine yourself and possibly discover some levels of reconciliations and even some levels of self-forgiveness, right? And so when I looked at that, and I was like, you know what? Where do we start? Where do I start with that? And so I've heard, not saying that it's the truth, but there's partially an empirical truth. If you ask people in your life and just get a sense of how people think about this question, is the mother the first love of that son? And is the father the first love of that daughter, right? So there's some conversations that say that the son is hardwired to the mom and that the daughter is hardwired to the father. And by hardwired it means that that child is connected, attached to, and perceptions are coming from and learning from that particular parent for a period of emotional connection or whatever that is for that child, right? So if the son is connected to the mother and the daughter is connected to the father, then what does that look like? What does that look like when that perception is broken? What does that look like when that transition happens and that child is now disconnected from that mother, that son, and that daughter is connected from that father? But also, the male child will be disconnected from the father just the same as the daughter will be disconnected from the mother. So it's not just an either or, but there is a part of that conversation that if you look at it in life and you look at the behavior and you look at how we act and how we respond in relationships, you could see that that could be an empirical truth. And one of my, first conversations, and I want to set a context in the conversation that this is not about blame. This is not about talking bad about. This is about healing around our parents. This is talking about healing, right? So no blame, no disappointment. All that stuff for me has been transformed into my life stories and how I can use this conversation to maybe soften the heart of someone else who could be stuck where I was stuck at for 40 years, who could possibly be stuck in a relationship as I was for years and even put ourselves in positions to be stuck because there was something broken in the connection between the child and that parent. So as a father and a son, and a grandfather, I've been able to look up the chain to my parents, and I've been able to look down the chain to my children and now my grandchildren and realize, like, oh my goodness, there has to be some conversation, especially based off how I grew up and how I treated my parents and then how I treated my children and how I get to treat my grandchildren today. And for some people, they never discover that for themselves. For some people, they end up, they die like stuck. They die alone. They die in resentment and regret. They die in upset and frustration. But guess what? I don't mean that they're dying dead, like off the planet. I'm talking about dying emotionally. Like we walk around like dead to ourselves and sometimes dead to our family because we never want to feel those emotions, those pains again. And so unfortunately or fortunately, what does that look like? And at some point, I had to tell the truth to myself. I was willing. And hey, out of all of that conversation, the last 16 years, you know, I'm in a different place today. And no blame, no more shame, not embarrassed about my past. I'm not disappointed in myself as I was. I'm not saying it doesn't show up still. I'm saying that I recognize it because I recognize my perception patterns. I recognize my memory patterns. I recognize my action patterns. And those get expressed how? Sometimes it gets expressed in your behavior, in your character, in your personality, or in your body language. And the downside of that is people's perception of your body language and your character and your behavior and your personality, they take that and they make it mean something about them. And then now there's an issue. You understand that? See, my body language has nothing to do about who you are. My perception about myself has nothing to do with who you think I am. My behavior really has nothing to do with you. It's all about me and what I'm dealing with. And so when you do that work and you discover that and you get a chance, a glimpse of that experience or that behavior that you've been acting the way that you've been for so many years, and you realize, why do I act like that? Why do I do that? Why do I behave? Why do I say that? Why do I act like we don't say that out loud to each other though. We say that to ourselves. Your subconscious mind and your conscious mind are in a battle with each other. Because your subconscious mind runs what's in your heart. It's doing its best to keep you safe. It does its job very well. It does its job very well. It does not want to feel ashamed. It does not want to feel embarrassed. It does not want to feel disappointed. Not in myself. Now, we feel like that in other people, but that still refers back to me. If I'm disappointed in you, that means I'm still dealing with something inside Faran. And so that scripture that says, love your neighbor with the same measure that you love yourself. If I only love Faran 50% of the time, what you going to get? You're going to get one of them sides of them 50s. You're going to get that 50% that I don't like about myself, or you might be on the side of the 50% that I do like about myself in that moment, or in that conversation, or in that level of comfort. So again, when you understand and you recognize that within yourself first, there's no way in the world that you're not going to, I don't even want to say change. There's no way in the world that your behavior won't alter. There's no way that you won't realize that, oh my goodness, if I deal with this, what are you dealing with? But everybody's not willing to look at that. Everybody's not willing to self-examine themselves and tell the truth about their past experiences and how we filter life and talk through. Right. And so I'm not saying as father than mother that we don't do that, but we do that. Right. And so the healing conversation and the journey of reconciliation, it may go as if you're an adult and you have children, you might need to go to your parents and reconcile. Then you might need to go to your children and reconcile. But then you also got to reconcile with yourself at some point. Because for some people, it's hard to have to challenge that perception and look within ourselves and realize that maybe I have been wrong the whole time. Maybe that story that I made up about my mom was my truth, but it was not the truth. And maybe the story that I made up about my dad was my truth, but it's not the truth. And so as an adult, then you have to go back and look at the mind of a child. What's the perception of the mind of a child? So you have to go back and give yourself some compassion of how you even grew up sometimes, because the brain of a child is developing. The brain of a child is absorbing information, even sometimes before language. We know that that happens, that they've discovered that even in the womb, depending on the emotional state of the mom and the chaos and the environment of that mother and that father, that the baby could be impacted inside the womb. So if that happens inside the womb, what do you think happens when the baby is in this world and the baby is growing and developing and the mind, see, we see the baby, but the mind of the baby, the mind of the child is what is so important. The mind of the child, and for some families, gets disconnected. It also gets discounted because it's a child. Oh, he doesn't understand. That child doesn't know what's going on. That child is not. No. There's no way that child could understand about this divorce. So I'm not even going to talk about the divorce. I'm not going to talk about the breakup or why the dad's not here anymore. I'm not going to talk about why the mom's not here anymore. I'm not going to talk about to the child, because the child's not, she doesn't understand. The child doesn't understand. Oh, let me tell you. Do the work. Do your work. Be your work around your childhood age. Do and be the work, or be and do the work of your childhood thoughts, of your childhood ideas, of your childhood experiences. Be and do the work around your perceptions of your childhood. And when you are willing to do that work, and you're willing to tell the truth about yourself, to yourself, about your personality, about your character, about your behavior, about your body language, I'm not going to say change, because some people fear change. That's a whole nother topic. But I can tell you that you can alter your perception. You can alter your behavior. You can alter your personality. You can alter your body language. You can alter your character. And it's not hard. I used to say life is hard. I used to say life is dangerous. Life is exciting. Life is fun. But you hear that? Life is hard, fun, exciting, and dangerous. And I have no control which one, every one of those pop up. In this moment on this broadcast, life could be hard right now, but you can't tell. These cameras and these platforms could be dangerous, and I could be stuttering, or I could still be talking like this and experiencing danger because I'm not going to express that. But you might see it in my body language. You might see how I slump over, or my facial expressions. Like, you might like, oh, there's something wrong with him. So are we really hiding it? Are we really pretending? Are we really pretending to look good and not look bad, to look good and still feel bad? So it's not always about looking good. It's the experience of yourself on how you also look bad. And some of us will do whatever it takes to not look bad, especially in public, especially on a broadcast live, especially in front of your friends and family. We pretend to look good. But where does all that come from? Why is it in our adult life we have to go back in time to heal those childhood areas. So I'm going to talk about mine. And again, this is not about right or wrong, good or bad. I love my mom. I love my dad, who rest in peace. And I'm good. I have no alt against my parents. I have no alt against myself. I still deal with stuff because my perception patterns are still there. I got more on the opposite side than I got on the positive side. That old Ferran is still in there. Oh, and it's like an app on your phone. You accidentally touch that app that you ain't used in 6 months and it populates. That's still in your perception. That if somebody says something right now, I could really say something crazy. I could curse. Oh, because I was in the military. Well, of course, I was in an environment that cursing was allowed. It was an expression of words, of feelings and emotions when you curse. I don't have to. I'm aware of that. But it's still in there. And it still might come out every now and then. Shouts out to my basketball players. The IE Hound. You know, so. But what is that? Are you aware of your character? Are you aware of your personality? Are you aware of your behavior? Are you aware of your body language? And I believe most of us are. We know. We know what's going on. But sometimes knowing makes no difference. Sometimes because you know something doesn't mean that you apply it to your life. Just look in your own life and see. We know smoking is bad. We know alcohol is bad. We know working out is good for the body. We know certain foods are not good for us. We know that certain places that we go are not healthy or good for us. We know that certain people that we talk to, see? It's different when you put that up against another person. And that's why we're having this discussion. Because yes, there are rights and wrongs in the world. There are opinions about different parts of life in the world.

and asking questions about why and what is this and why is that and where is this and where's my mom? Where's my dad? That's the mind of a child. That's the same mind that Christ is talking about that can get into the kingdom of heaven. The mind of a child. See, the mind of a child is at an age of wonder. See, the mind of a child does things and they play for no reason. We used to be like that, right? Remember? Remember when you could do something for no reason at all? Remember when you had the freedom in your heart to just do stuff for no reason? Remember you treated your children and you raised them and you taught them to be that kind of way for no reason? You see, the same way that you taught that child how to walk, do you remember the compassion that you gave that child? Do you remember the love and the encouragement that you gave that child when it was time to walk? Not even crawl. Some people don't crawl first, they just walk. But in this context of this conversation, can you remember treating your child or being treated as a child to walk? And every time you fell down, there was encouragement from the whole room sometimes. Sometimes the whole family is gathered around to see you take those first steps, to see you at Thanksgiving ready to walk. And we're all waiting for that anticipation. Do you know that experience? Do you remember how the family gathered and rooted for that child to learn how to walk? But is it to learn how to walk? Or is it for that child to discover balance? Right? Is that balance? Do we teach that child to discover how to walk or for balance? Because that balance is going to be important because it's going to be attached to walking, bicycling, playing sports, getting up and down the stairs. All that is attached to walking. But what that child really discovers is balance. And once you get balance, for the most part, you never lose it. So remember encouraging that child to walk. I remember my daughters encouraging them, even Aiden, encouraging them to walk. Encouraging them to walk. Get up, get up. No, raise it. Let me help you up. Stand up. Come on, walk to me. Dude, you got this. You know that? Where did that go? Where did that love and compassion and encouragement go? Where did that go? Did we lose it because the child starts to misbehave because of rebellion? Because the iniquities of frustration and anger gets wrapped up in that child's mind? Or because they all of a sudden they're on the table dancing, and now when dancing on the table at 2, 3, 4 years old was cute and funny, at 6 and 7 dancing on the table is not allowed now. So get off that table. When you used to say, dance on the table. Perception. So I'm going to take this commercial break, come back, and I'm going to talk about a couple of my inspirational reads and for what it looked like for Faron. I pray that you see something for yourself. Again, if the son is hardwired to the mom and the mom is the son's first love and the daughter is hardwired to the dad, and the dad is the daughter's first love, what happens when that is broken? What happens in the experience? Not just the activity of it, but the experience of it, the emotional experience of that break in communication. For some, it's damaging. This is the Faron Dozier Show on the Military Broadcast Radio Network. Shout us out, what's the count?

0: from that
1: oh,
0: shot.
1: Oh man, that shot was cold, man.
0: I hated it, but it was good. Damn. What's in those jeans?
2: Mm. You really want to know?
0: I do.
2: Yeah. Exhaustion, muscle spasm, asthmatic issues, unexpected sickle cell trait crises.
0: Damn. Are you serious? When I was young, I found out I had sickle cell trait. My mom's told me, but I ain't have no knowledge of it. But when I got older, I had a child, and the doctor told me my daughter has sickle cell trait. You know the facts that both parents have sickle cell trait, there's a 50% chance the child may have the trait, and 25% chance the child may have the disease.
3: Hey, that's what's the count. Do you know that 2.5 million people in the United States have sickle cell trait, 300 million people globally? I didn't find out I had sickle cell trait until I was in the Army 10 years. Next thing you know, I had a sickle cell trait exertion site.
0: Sickle cell? I thought that was a black gene or something.
3: Nah, man, the Latin community is number two. 1 out of 36,000 babies are being born with sickle cell disease. You could be Caucasian, Mediterranean, European. You gotta know your bloodline, man.
4: There is an inherited gene in our community that has been forgotten. The name is sickle cell trait. WDCONSCT, also known as What's the Count, is out to bring awareness, education, and prevention to people all over the globe. 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
5: All right, welcome back to the Frondose Show. A little bit on that sickle cell trait awareness. If you go to my website, wdconsct.org, you will see that I have an opportunity to go to Africa. I've had a couple of opportunities to go to Nigeria, you know, as well. However, what can I say? This is something that was created in 2011 in the futures session of the education that I was in. And I didn't believe in writing down, you know, like a vision board. I never had nothing. I don't know about. I'm not gonna make up a story about where you know, the question. What the question was, if I seen you in 5 years, Faron, what would you be up to? So you want me to sit down and write down today that when you talk to me in 5 years, what would I say that I've accomplished and what I've been up to? I didn't believe in that. I was just coming off this depression and life that was over. And you want me to try to figure out who I'm going to talk to you about in 5 years? I denied that conversation. But what I was asked was, are you going to do the work and do the class the way it's designed? See, sometimes we don't do life the way it's designed. We don't do these educations. We don't take these classes and do them by the way they're designed. But it's normal. It's normal because we struggle up against those principles. We struggle up against those perception patterns because my perception is already as mine. Those action patterns are mine. Those memory patterns are mine. How could I come up with a conversation with memory for future memories? But because I was willing to do the work and I had been in that education for a few months and this is the third class in that curriculum, because I hadn't done my seminar yet. There's four pieces of the curriculum, but I was on the three main pieces. So that last piece, because I was willing to do the work and tell the truth to myself, I sat down and I answered the questions. There was a structure. Now, I didn't just make it up. It was a structure. And it asked specific questions. And so I wrote down specifically who I was going to be and what I was going to be doing in the future 5 years from that day in May of 2011. Now, mind you, That was the spark of my sickle cell trait advocacy identity, right? Because Farhan was dealing with identity crisis with my rank and my uniform is who Farhan was and what Farhan did in life. And when that was taken away, I didn't know who I was. So I was lost. And I made it mean that I was lost. And I said it out of my mouth that I'm lost, that life is over. I said that out of my mouth. And by me saying that, my subconscious mind collected evidence to prove to myself subconsciously that your life is over. You said it, so let's gather the information. And my mind gathered, it had enough information, baby. Woo! I had enough proof. I had enough evidence. I had enough to know that, buddy, that voice in my head, that's why, because your life is over. See, we don't, not this, we don't. You got to be able to pay attention to that voice. So in that education in 2011, I wrote down, I imagined all the stuff that I could, who I could be as a sickle cell trait advocate. I wrote down all the types of places that I wanted to go. I wrote down the stuff that I would be doing. I wrote down the type of people that I wanted to meet. And the famous people. I wrote down the organizations that I wanted to work with. I wrote down a whole list. And I turned it in. And she took that and she compiled it. And then she gave it back to me. And then she said, read it to me. And when I read it, I was like, who is this guy in 5 years? Who is that? Like, that's not me. Who's this? But guess what? I've tracked it. It's in my calendar on my phone. It reminds me. I read it every now and then. I think I've only read it to like 5 people on the whole planet that knows about that list of who I said that I was going to be in the future. And I can tell you, in 2026, from 2011, that at least 50% of that future that I created has been accomplished. I've experienced it. I've done it. And I'm on the way to being it. All in the same context. And guess what was on there? Africa. Africa was on my list to go there because I know that that's where the sickle cell trait gene is, why we're number one as African Americans, as Black people. We're number one because sickle cell trait combats malaria. So my ancestors who came from that part of the world where malaria was present is how they survived. So can you imagine that when I sit back and think about my sickle cell trait, how many people that gene was passed through all the way to get to Farhan? I don't even know. How many generations did that inherited gene called sickle cell trait, that mutation, get passed along through other family members of my family, through my dad's side? That gene came to my father, that came to me, and then I passed it to my daughter. Like, what, who thinks that? And so the opportunity to travel to Africa, you can go to my website, wdconsct.org. Right on the first page, I got it put there. You can read the flyer. It's this June. I'm in the process of getting my body immune system worked up. I interviewed Dr. Sabi before he passed in 2013, and I'm taking his supplements. I'm doing one of his compounds that he created of what he used to cure people, to heal people with the body. So Botanica, you hear that commercial, Botanica Herbal CO, I am actively engaged with them, and I am on their supplements. I'm on their compound that they still produce. And it's like 90 days. I got to do it for 3 months. And by June, I should be ready, because I got to take those vaccine. I got to take those vaccines, right? So I'm conscious. I want to make sure that my body is at the point where if I could flush the mucus out of my blood and regenerate my body with the minerals and enzymes that I'm getting from this Dr. Sebi compound. See, let me tell you how it looks, right? So your normal red blood cells live about 120 days. If you have a normal adult hemoglobin A red blood cell, it lives about 120 days. It goes through the process of your body and boom. And then your body, your bone marrow, it regenerates more red blood cells, right? I have one that's normal and I have one that mutates. So my sickle cell trait gene mutates. It is what it is. We're not fighting malaria, but there is also a health complication and other health complications just by having one copy of that gene. So yes, it serves its purpose, you know, protecting me from malaria. However, in certain conditions and what's going on with your body, with my body, sometimes that gene might mutate and can cause some health complications. And for some people has been connected to some sudden deaths. And I'm a messenger. I'm not going to say I'm just a messenger, but I'm a messenger of that conversation now. That's what I discovered, right? And so imagine that if your immune system is weak and mucus is in your inflammation, right? Then what that does is imagine that you're taking these supplements, you're drinking the sea moss, and you're taking all the stuff that you need to take, and you're eating properly. You're not eating foods right now that are going to cause inflammation. You're not going to eat preservatives. You're not going to eat stuff that's frozen in the freezer that has preservatives. You're not going to eat that. You're going to find as close as organic to natural food that you can possibly get in today's age, and you're going to eat that. You're going to get the fruits that's in season. You're going to eat the pineapples, you're going to eat the strawberries, whatever that's on the list for you to eat. So imagine you're eating that now. I'm not eating junk food. I'm not eating chips. I'm not eating Doritos. I'm not eating, you know, I love me some Mexican food. I love hamburgers and hot dogs. But imagine I remove that from my diet. And now as I'm taking and drinking these supplements, as those red blood cells die off, and as the mucus in my body, inflammation in my body is being pushed out, the new red blood cells are being generated, and now their new cells are coming in. You understand that? So as I'm pushing out the inflammation out of my body with the compound, and the old cells are dying off that contain the mucus, and they're getting flushed out of my system, and the new cells are being regenerated and being generated in my body, guess what happens in 3 months to 4 months? The mucus is gone, and my body has created new red blood cells that aren't being attacked by mucus. Do you understand that? That if you clean the mucus out of your blood and the new cells are coming in and regenerate, and they're dying off in 120 days, so guess what happens? Your body is cleansing. And then you're feeding the body what it needs to regenerate itself naturally. And guess what? Your immune system is rebuilt. Your body is becoming healthy. The alkalinity. I mean, they say that cancer cells can't survive in an alkaline body. The cancer cells can only survive in an acidic body, the acids. And we eat foods that have a lot of acid. We eat foods that have a lot of hormones, preservatives. So in order for me to go to Africa and get these vaccines that I'm going to need to survive, I got to do this for my not just for myself, but for my health. So WDC on SCT.org, if you want to check that out, I have some more information. The website information is on there. I've just been truly blessed to be asked to go on this with this church mission and to bring sickle cell trait as a conversation to the land of where my gene is inherited from. So I'm not even excited yet because I don't even know where my mind is at right now. I'm still in a little level of shock. But when I look at that futures that I created, it's right there on paper. It's right there on paper that I designed that and I put that in the future and I've been living into that future. So all this sickle cell advocacy work that I've done, who I was being as an advocate, do you see how my life got altered from it's over to becoming an advocate? Let's see, I went from defending this country as a soldier to now defending this conversation around sickle cell trait because it's still not known. It's still not talked. It's only been around 116 years or something. It's not been discovered that long. It hasn't been discovered that long, but it's been around thousands of years. So I've taken that conversation. I'm responsible. I'm using my life experiences of what happened to me in the military that I almost died and collapsed and all that conversations and just giving people the basic knowledge, the basic awareness. I'm not a doctor. I'm not a researcher. I don't have a PhD, but I'd be in the room with them. I'm in the room with them answering questions because they're still studying it. And I get to use my life as an example of what happened to me, articulate that, and then have them do some research about that. That's why the rhabdomyolysis is so important today. That's why student athletes have to be screened to play college sports. Because that sickle cell trait has been causing some health complication in athletes. It's also been causing complications in military veterans. But it's been causing complications as a global conversation. So not only is my conversation for the United States and those that are interested in it, but overseas. And I don't brag, I don't talk about that, but I'm already an international speaker. But all those titles don't matter to me. It's the opportunity to get to share this message. That's most important. So WDC on SCT, truly blessed. My story is in the Bible. Judges chapter 4, Deborah and Barak. I'm Barak, the soldier in that story. I have a talk I did on that. But yeah, so I'm in alignment. I discovered why I was born. And that has been my journey. That has helped me stay alive. And I know that God gave me that. God gave me that message in my mother's womb that I was born with that sickle cell trait gene. And some people spend their life trying to figure out why am I born? We all ask that question. We might not ask it out loud, but we seem to ask it to ourselves because there's something in you that knows that there's something that you want to be and do that's way more fulfilling than surviving this life. And was I ready 16 years ago to go to Africa? No. Was I ready 5 years ago to go to Africa? No. But for this time, I'm ready. So yeah, in my mind, I should have went to Africa a long time ago. I could be saying it's about time, God. But I wasn't in the season for this work. I wasn't. I thought I was. But I have grown so much in this conversation. I've done so much work around this conversation, but I've also grown as a person. And that's what we're talking about today. Your character, your personality, your behavior, and your body language. So let's talk about the first inspirational read, right? And this first one, I didn't discover them in this order, right? But then when I put them together in the sequence of discovery, I was able to discover a 2-year-old decision that I made about my mom. And that 2-year-old is called Life of a 2-Year-Old, Disconnected with Love. Disconnected with Love, a 2-year-old. Now, how did a 2-year-old know that he was disconnected from his mother and I could barely talk? And if you listen to my previous interview with Caldwell Williams, Caldwell saw his mother cut his umbilical cord and said, "Don't cut me loose." And he was just born, laying on her chest. Now, he's 91 right now. And he still remembers his mother cutting his umbilical cord when he was born. Because he went back and talked to his mother with that memory. And she said, "Yeah, that's what happened. I never told you that?" No, she never told him that. That he said to himself, "What are you doing? Don't cut me loose," as she's cutting the umbilical cord. So for me, I can go back to age 2 years old, the life of a 2-year-old. And how does a child understand being abandoned or the presence of that mom being absent? Because that first disconnection was with my mom. And as a perception of a child, as we talked about earlier in this conversation, the perception of a child, believe me, I had no idea what was going on. I had no idea what was going on. No clue. I was 2 years old. I'm 2. I'm goo goo gaga, barely, just about learning how to walk. A little bit of language, but not enough to express myself to say that I was disconnected from my mom at 2 years old. But the experience of it, that's what we're talking about. The perception of it is so important, parents, because that child needs information. Now, I'm not saying that if my mom would have told me, "Hey, Farhan, I'm going to be leaving you with your grandparents," or even if she did say it, I don't remember. I'm two. All I know is that I'm now living with my grandparents and my mom is not around. And not around like she's out hanging out and around. No, there was a conversation that was had with my mom and my grandparents. And they told my mom, "Leave him here," because my mom got up early in the morning. This is the story that I was told, that she got up early in the morning to go to work with her new job, that she's raising me in her new apartment by herself because she didn't go back home. So she's like, what, 20 years old, 21 years old at the time, and got a 2-year-old, and she's making it work. And my grandmother is allowing her to drop me off, to babysit me while she's at work, getting her life on track. Like, that's a beautiful story. Like, that's what grandparents do, right? That's what family does. That was what we do. Or what we did. So it made sense that they would come to my mom and say, "You know what? Leave him here. Leave him here. Pick them up on the weekends. We'll watch them. Get your life situated so you can be prepared and take care of him. But in the meantime, we got him and just pick him up on the weekends." And my grandmother took me in and she watched me. Now, I can tell you that Farhan was an emotional child. I can tell you that today. After all the stuff that I've done, the work that I've done, For me, Farhan is an emotional child. And for Farhan, Farhan needed information. Farhan needed information. Because if you put information to your child's mind in their heart early, guess what? When that subconscious mind goes to refer to why am I at my grandmother's house all the time? Oh, it's because they told me that I was going to be here while my mom is at work because the A, B, C, and D. Not because I'm abandoned or I'm disconnected and she doesn't care about me or whatever the mind makes up about that situation. So the thought and the information wasn't there so that I made it up what it mean about myself and about my mom, but more so about what I made it mean about myself at 2 years old. Come on, man. Come on. We all are somebody's child. We've all experienced some level of that in our life. I know I'm not the only one. But in my mind, it was disconnection. And so when my mom picked me up, I cried. I don't want to be with you. I want to go back to mama's house. That became my new perception. That became my new emotional attachment. Disconnected from my mom to now my grandmother. And we laughed. When I grew up, we laughed. We talked about it. My mom recognized it. And she would say, that ain't gonna never happen. That ain't gonna happen again to my other children. But I was already in the thick of it. But I can tell you today that that wasn't a bad thing. I was not abandoned. I was not even disconnected. That's what my family did to take care of me, to raise me, to support my mom. That's family. That's not Farhan's perception of disconnected and I'm abandoned. But ultimately, if you look at it, what is that? It's normal. It's a normal break. It's a normal break in communication between the child and the parent. Between the child and the mother and the child and the father. There's a natural break in communication if you tell the truth and you experienced it and you got a story about it. Whether if it was the day they left you at kindergarten at school and they walked away and you cried to go with them. You know, a lot of us, for some children, that's that emotional break right there. That's a disconnection because I've been with you all these months, all these years, these six years. And now you're going to leave me? Oh, no, baby. No. But that's the mind of a child. That's the child's perception as it develops. So that story. Imagine living from that two-year-old disconnected from his mother. It wasn't from with love at the time. It was from abandonment. It was from, I don't know why I don't want to be around her. Or I want to be around her, but then there's this space, this feeling that like we're not connected. That I love my mom, but I wasn't connected to her. So imagine you don't find that out until 53 years later. Imagine you discover it 38 years later, but then you don't get to work at it until another. How many more years later? Will you actually uproot that story? Will you uproot that thought? Will you uproot that body sensation? Will you uproot that story? And realize that, oh my God, my mom did the best she could with what she had at having me at 18, 19 years old and being 21. And look at the greatness of my family support system that my grandparents did for my mom and did for me. You got to go back and talk to your family. You got to go back and ask your mom what was going on when you were born. You got to go back and talk to your grandparents and find out what was going on. Because your perception is only one piece of that puzzle. Your memories are only one piece of that memory. And your actions are because of your perception and your memory. And usually it's not empowering. Usually it's disempowering. Usually it's a fracture. Usually it's a wedge. That's why we call it about trauma. That's why we say we got mama and daddy issues. We say that and we know that and we look at that, but do we apply that and look at it from, not about? I had to go back and look from my life, not about my life. If I looked at it about my life, then my mom definitely, she left me and I didn't want to be around her and I was disconnected. If I talk about it. But I learned how to talk from my life. But I had to find conversations that I trusted, that I had confidence in, that I could tell the truth to myself about my life and from my life to see if that's really what those thoughts are. To challenge those thoughts. And I use multiple things. And I use cognitive behavior at the VA for my ideology. CBT will challenge your thoughts if you're willing to tell the truth to yourself and put that word in that conversation. That's the two-year-old, a two-year-old. And I didn't get that until 53 years later. So how do you think life turned out? How do you think your life would turn out if you've been living 53 years disconnected from your mother with a corrupted perception and a corrupted memory and corrupted actions towards your mother? How do you think life turns out? How do you think it turns out? That's enough to have someone's life off track. That's enough to sabotage relationships. That's enough to treat your mom in a way that she doesn't need to be treated. And if the mom is your first love, then how do you think you're going to treat your next loves? Or are you even going to have another love of your life? Are you going to ever experience love when it's broken in your mind from your mother? As a male, there's a lot of these topics about men and men don't mature till later in age. And you know what? Hey, you know what? I say that's true. I'm 55 and I'm just like, dang, this is, you mean to tell me I had all the, even though I survived those first 55 years of my life, I survived it. But now I'm in a space where I get to live life a little bit now. Like I get to test it out differently. I get to get some new perceptions on some conversations. I get to look a new perception of myself. Wait, I get a new perception of myself? But I always thought that I wasn't good enough. I always thought that I wasn't worth it. I always thought that I wasn't loved. I always thought that I wasn't accepted. And I thought that I had to do these different things to be loved, to be accepted, to be enough, to be worth it. But usually those things that I had to do to get that acceptance was more damage, because that's not who I really wanted to be in even doing the stuff to be accepted. Sometimes we lie to be accepted just to feel accepted, even though it's a lie. So can you imagine the first one, the two-year-old mind, the two-year-old being disconnected from your mom, your first love, the one that you don't care about her going to work. I don't care where you, I want your time, mom. If a child could talk at 2 years old, that's what the child's mind is saying. Where are you at? Why are you not around? I don't care. You got to go to work. What that mean? You got to go to work. That's the mind of a child. The mind of a child wants our time. Time. And so guess what? I got the time from my grandmother, not from my mom. My grandmother took over that time because I ended up staying with her from 2 years old to 8 years old. So can you imagine the bond that I had with my mother, my grandmother? that my grandmother would lie to my mom so that I could spend the night. She would tell my mom, oh, he's asleep. Don't worry about picking him up. And I'd be in her lap looking up at her while she's on the phone like, mm-mm, I want to go. And she, oh, he's asleep. That's my grandma. Man, you know how many good memories that I have now? Do you know that I was able to transform those perceptions into just love from my family, from my grandparents, the love from my mother? It's different at 55 now. It wasn't like this at 50. It wasn't like this at 20. It wasn't like this at 5. So what I'm saying is, your perception of your father and your perception of your mother is so important. I'm not saying your experiences is like mine, but I'm willing to bet money that we all have some version of this disconnected from our parents. We all have some version if you tell the truth. And that's all I'm saying. You got to be willing to tell the truth. If you're not willing to tell the truth to yourself, you're not going to tell the truth to anybody else. You're not going to tell the truth to the mental health provider. You got to tell the truth to yourself. And so that's what I discovered at 40. That, wait a minute, not only is my life ain't over, I got some stories in this brain, in these perception patterns that I can remember that story about my grandmother and my mom. I can remember crying with my mom, like, I don't want to go. I want to go home. I want to go to mama's house, crying. I remember that. And so that was emotional pain. Do you understand that? But it was corrupted perception. It was corrupted. It wasn't the truth. That's what I didn't know what it was to be an adult at 2 years old. The child's mind doesn't understand that. Do we forget that? Do we forget the child's perception is of a child and of wonder? But as soon as it's broken, as soon as the mind can no longer wonder, and now it's a decision of I'm disconnected. What do you think happened when I made that decision that I'm disconnected from my mom? How do you think my behavior changed? How did my perception change from that day forward? And today is such a beautiful story. I thank God that He allows me to use this story to share as a message. It was mess, but now it's a message. And yeah, I can still be mad. But when you transform, when you get a new perception and you look at it from another view, or you wanted to look at it from your mom's view, or you wanted to look at it from your dad's view, or your grandparents' view. See, I didn't give up the story. The stories are still in there. The perception patterns are still in there. That's how I survived since I was 2. But I got another perception. And then I get to challenge the old views and realize that, first of all, I don't want to be disconnected to my mom. I love my mom. I truly want to be involved with, like, so then if that's the adult me, why would I allow my mind of a child get in the way of that? But it did for 53 years. Not anymore. Not anymore. And imagine the same thing with my dad. The five-year-old, the life of a five-year-old, the perception of my father. That was the first one that I wrote because I healed my dad first. See, I didn't heal with my mom first. I healed with my dad first. And I'm grateful to God that I was allowed to heal with my dad first because my dad passed away in 2019. And actually, glad I did with my dad because it made me realize who I was as a man and who I was as a boy and the corrupted perceptions of a child as a boy. What do you think I brought into my manhood? I brought the same attitude of the ingredients of what I made up about my father. I mirrored my parents. The more I resisted like being like my parents, my mom and dad, I became just like them in my own version. That's what you had to understand, people. You have to understand that the child is a mirror of you, the perception. And it's usually a negative. It's usually negative. And so we wonder why the child needs a mentor or the child needs to go and get a coach. And then the coach is the one that the child falls in love with because the coach is the one that's talking to them hard and putting them through life challenges. And the father's like, man, I tried to do that and you got mad at me. The mom's like, I tried to be there for you, but you had an attitude with me. The dad's like, what? That's the same way that I was taught to raise you. But you're good with the mentor talking to you like that. You're good with the coach talking to you like that. But your father talks to you like that. And I'm the bad guy. I got an attitude. Why? Because the perception of the child to the father has been broken. Because the child could be disappointed in you, dad. Mom. The child could be disconnected from you. From a story that the child made up because you wasn't there. Or because the relationship failed between you and mom. And so I don't understand what a breakup is. I don't understand what divorce is. So now I'm torn. And maybe I was the cause of the relationship failing. Maybe they didn't want to be together because it's my fault. Come on, y'all. And there's biblical scriptures. See, I use personal development, right? And I transformed. But that education wasn't gonna save my soul. And I don't know if people are concerned about their eternal life or not. Some people aren't even aware or to know about their eternal life. Or they heard about it growing up in church and with their grandparents or parents, but I wanted my eternal life. And so the personal development and the all those other classes, oh man, they softened my heart. Let me tell you, my heart got softened. My heart got softened. That's the mental health education. That's why I advocate as a patient advocate for veteran suicide and youth suicide and mental toughness and emotional intelligence, because I had to go renew all of that for myself just recently in the last 15 years, 16 years. So when you talk about emotional intelligence, you talk about therapy, you're talking about mental health, like those are hot points in today's age, and it's only getting worse. I'm a patient advocate, and God is using me to share my story from his word. Yes, from the educations as well. I can talk from cognitive behavior. I can talk from cognitive behavior because I had to put those stories about my mom in the CBT course to realize that my thoughts of an 8-year-old was so exaggerated that I wasn't abandoned. That the life of an 8-year-old, the latchkey kid of 1978, from my perception with my mom, I was abandoned by my mom at 8 years old. So you imagine living 32 years thinking that your mom abandoned you. You see the years? Think of being 14 years old and you make the final decision about your peers that says, I'm not going to be vulnerable and have to defend myself in relationships. That's the life of a 14-year-old, the day I gave up being vulnerable at 14. And to just a few months ago, a month ago, discover that that's not even the truth about me.
6: to uproot. I'm not vulnerable for 41 years. Some of y'all are not even 41 years old listening, watching. 41 years not being vulnerable from 14 to 55. 53 years of living that my mom, I'm disconnected from my mom. 35 years that my dad didn't love me. And we wonder why our relationships fail. We wonder why relationships fail. We wonder why the suicide ideation and mental health is such a hot topic. And I'm not saying there's nothing wrong with mentors. I've got this ABA basketball team that we're using to hopefully get into the school district so that these players can become mentors or however we decide, coaches, to share this information that I'm sharing with you in this talk show so that these children can start to heal and return their hearts back to their parent. Yeah, don't wait. You don't have to wait till they're 40 years old. You don't have to wait till you're 20 years old. You don't have to wait till you're 18 years old. You don't have to wait till you're 12 years old. We could do that at 8. I had to plant seeds in my little grandson's heart at 5 because he made up a story that the kids don't like him. At 5. My decision was at 2. Another one at 5. Another one at 6. Another one at 8. Another one at 11. Another one at 14. Another one at 23. Another one at 36. Another one at 40. We make these decisions one after another to survive. To survive what? I'll leave you with that. To survive avoiding shame. Do you know what it feels like to be ashamed? And hold that in though? Like to walk around ashamed of something of your life or something that you did or didn't do and it didn't turn out how you thought it should. And now there's shame present. See, I follow the God of my grandparents and my mom and my dad. So when I look in the word, you look at Adam and Eve, that's the first time we see shame enter human. Shame. Remember they went and hid when they realized after he ate the knowledge of the tree of good and evil? Remember he ate that? And then they ran and hid and covered themselves with leaves. It's a parable. Shame. Most of us walk around avoiding shame. You cannot avoid shame. You cannot avoid being ashamed. You can't. But you can definitely learn some skills to give you the strength and the knowledge and understanding of who you are as a person so that when you experience what you think is shame, your perception can challenge that. Nah, I'm not going to be ashamed of that. But it happens so early in age that as an adult, you're acting it out. As a teenager, you're acting it out already. It's already in there. It's already there. Disappointed. I was disappointed in my parents, disappointed in my mom, but I was more disappointed in myself as I got older. It was really a reflection of myself, of being disappointed in myself. And imagine being so disappointed in yourself that you don't even want to make no more decisions because you think it's the decisions that you make are making you disappointed. When it's not the decisions, it's the reasons why you're making the decision is what you're getting stuck with disappointment. With the unspoken expectations or the expectations of it should turn out like this. Or hoping that it turns out or doing something in order to get something from somebody and then they don't give it to you or respond how you think they should respond. So now you're disappointed. But you're not disappointed in them only. You're disappointed in yourself like, damn, Faron again? Dang, how did I do that again, man? What's wrong with you, man? Why don't you get it together? What is it? I can't figure this out. That didn't happen today. That's a perception of a child that's been fractured. Usually from the mom and dad. And then the peers.
5: So by the time you're 12, 13, 14, 15, 16, 17, 18, you've made that peer decision to the point, thank you, Holy Spirit, to the point where I'm an entrepreneur. Like, I'm working by myself. I'm an entrepreneur because I don't trust nobody. I don't trust my peers. That's why I don't like that entrepreneur spirit. That entrepreneur is a selfish spirit. I just think you had to say that. Selfish. So the disconnection, the disappointment, I didn't start figuring that out till 40 years of my life. That's a lot of time to be walking around disappointed in myself and still trying to have a family, still trying to have a job, still trying to provide, still trying to live my life, still trying to figure out life, still trying to stay alive. But I'm walking around disappointed in myself, not because of my bad decisions, but my ingredients of what I'm making up my reasons about life from and about. And that last one, embarrassment. Those are the first three in the Bible. Look at Eve. Look at Genesis. Look at Eve and Adam and Eve's story. Embarrassment. Do you know what it feels like to be embarrassed? But where does that come from? Who taught me disappointment? Who taught me to be ashamed? And who taught me embarrassment? Guess what? It's already in you. You're born in that rebellion. The Bible calls it sin. Sin is just rebellion up against God's word. But if we're born in iniquity and shame, and we're born in sin and rebellion and wrapped and shaped in iniquity, that means you get wrapped in that disappointment. You get wrapped in that shame. You get wrapped in embarrassment, and then you live from it. It becomes a part of who you live life from. And then you talk about it to yourself. And I never want to be embarrassed again. I never want to be ashamed of myself again. I never want to be disappointed in myself again. And that becomes your perception of yourself. And then the anger and the frustrations and all the other stuff is just the surface of it. That's how it gets expressed. I didn't want to live like that anymore. I got to the point that life was over, and it was over. But there was a little blip in my mind. There was a little voice of that mustard seed of faith, the Holy Spirit that was in my heart since I was 16, suppressed though. He was not called upon. He was suppressed, and I didn't believe in God because I couldn't be perfect. But there was something in my mind that heard that seed of faith, that heard that Holy Spirit say, it's time. There's got to be something better. And I heard that, like, it's got to be something better. It's got to be something better. 39 years old. Like, is my life really over? And I said, there's got to be something better. You hear that? Just the way I said that life is over, I said out of my mouth, there's got to be something better. And guess what? The Holy Spirit used all this stuff that he put me through to get to see that life is better, to get to see that life wasn't over, to get on this path that God has giving me these messages, and that I could share that with confidence, with a level of confidence. I ain't in 100% confidence, because sometimes I don't believe y'all care about sickle cell. But guess what? It might not be for you. It's for those who need to hear that message when it's delivered. So your perception. For my veteran brothers and sisters, I promise you, if you just don't wait till you get out to take cognitive behavior therapy, don't wait till you get out. Don't wait. Find it. You got VA benefits, you're active duty, go to mental health, Go to mental health to develop, not as a survival state to fix something after the fact. See, if you go to mental health before or during, you deal with that stuff before you get out. Now, you're going to have injuries. I'm not saying that doesn't make you not a perfect person, but we can interrupt that.

but they were examples of their relationship with God. My grandparents were examples. And honestly, I don't see nothing wrong with the Bible's principles that teaches you how to treat people, but to also try to treat yourself first. Gotta love God with all your heart, soul, mind, body, all that. And then you gotta love your neighbor with the same measure as you love yourself. Those are the only two commandments. And it's really one. Because if I love God and love my neighbor with the same measure I love myself, then that's, I don't want to hurt you. I don't want to talk to you crazy. I don't want to kill you. I don't want to do nothing. I don't want to do anything if I love God and I love myself the way that I love you. And so with the kind of behavior, I had to measure how much I love Farhan. I had to stop saying I don't love women. From the 2-year-old disconnected from my mom and the 8-year-old of abandoned by my mom. And then my dad doesn't love me. I had to go back and reevaluate that and use some principles. Because you're used by principles already. You're used by negative principles. Your life, your mind is being ran by principles that have you think that the world is all jacked up and your parents don't care about you and your mama don't look and your uncles and your siblings. I'm the black sheep. You hear people talk about that. That's a disconnection from their family. And I'm not saying it's right or wrong. We definitely go through things in life. But at least I could love you only as much as I love myself. So if I only love myself 25% of the time, I can only give you 25% of the time. But if I love myself 50, 60% of the time, and I recognize that I don't love myself the other 50% of the time, then it's me to go look at why I don't love myself for the other 50%. And then that's the work that I go do. I don't blame you for the other 50%, but I definitely put a shield in front of me of that 50% that I don't like about myself. And if you speak to any of that 50% that I don't like about me, guess what, baby? We got problems because you don't get to tell me about myself. Even though I know you're right. Even though I know you telling the truth about how you see me and how I'm acting, but you don't get to tell that. You don't get to say that to me. That's that 50% that I don't love about myself. So the more I go work at my weaknesses and turn them into my strengths, guess what? The percentages shift. My experience of myself grows from 50 to 60 to 70. And now I love myself 80% of the time. And that 20%, I'm aware that I still got some work to do. So then I don't put it off on you. Because I realize I'm also poor in spirit. And poor in spirit, recognizing that, is where humility comes into play. Yes, of course, those classes allowed me to see, to soften my heart about myself. So yeah, those personal development classes had me be a better person. That was the start. And God uses everything for his good. So it just led me right back to his word. So now I filter all those worldly conversations to see what God has to say, to see what Christ had to say, to let the Holy Spirit guide me so that I could get the information and get my knowledge and understanding. But also I need to get comprehension. And when I get comprehension, guess what I get? I get revelation from my life. And then I take the knowledge, the understanding, the comprehension, and the revelation, and then I get to apply that to Farhan's life. And that's all I've done the last 16 years. Well, 6 years with the word, because I've only been back in church 6 years now. So 10 years of Landmark, and then the last 6 years of the word, I fed my spirit, my heart was softened, and I get to be here in front of you today. Do I have to manage all that stuff for the first 40 years? Of course I do. Of course, there's perceptions, there's memory patterns, there's action patterns still in there. But I added new ingredients. I added some new principles. I added some new distinctions. So when those old things come up, that's not who I am today. That's not who I want to be.

0: So I choose life the way it is, and I choose life the way it isn't. And whatever that I choose, if I choose being not vulnerable today, and I'm holding on to that, and I'm choosing not being vulnerable the way it is and the way it isn't, then guess what? I have vulnerability. It doesn't have me. So I could let it go. Or I could hold on to not being vulnerable. And clearly, 41 years of that, I know what I'm going to get if I don't be vulnerable. I know what that's going to be some damage because I already know. So now I get to let not being vulnerable go the way it is and the way it isn't. And I experience this level of just peace. Like I experience being whole and complete. When I chose life the way it is and the way it isn't, I now can practice experiencing being complete as a person. Because it doesn't have me, I have it. Me and my daughter, before she took off, we were talking and we were having breakfast, her and I, Aiden. And I tried to explain to her what that looks like if I'm holding on to something that I don't know I'm holding on to. And I had this spoon and I was sharing with her, like, imagine this is me not being vulnerable and I'm holding on to it, right? I'm holding on to this. Let me give you a bigger screen so you can see this demonstration. All right. Imagine this Beats case is me not being vulnerable and I'm carrying it. And I've been carrying this for 41 years in my hand, right? So imagine I'm not being vulnerable, right? So when I go and touch myself and not being vulnerable, it's right there. I'm holding on to it. And if I rub myself or rub my head or scratch my face, this is not being vulnerable. And I've been holding it so long that I don't even recognize that it's even there. I made that decision and I held on to not being vulnerable. And so my experience of myself is now this. So imagine that I'm walking around and I'm doing all this and this is not being vulnerable. And I'm just I'm not being vulnerable. Do you see? I have to first realize that I'm holding on this thing to let it go. That's the work. That's the work that I've done most recently. But this is not being vulnerable. And imagine you take a shower you going out on your dates and you going out hanging out, you going to the party, you going to church, you going all over, all wherever you go. When you show up, I'm holding on. What would somebody say if they saw this? Oh man, you got your headphones with you? I'd be like, I always have my headphones with me. What are you talking about? I always have my headphones with me. That's not nothing new, but I'm not being vulnerable. And this is what shows up. If I have a suit on, if I have on some jeans or I'm at the gym playing basketball, I got my headphones on me. I got not being vulnerable on me. But I realized just a few weeks ago that I can hold these headphones the way they are. And the way they're not. And now that I can hold them the way they are and the way they're not, I could either pick them up or I could let them go. And that's the experience of what it felt like not being vulnerable for 41 years. That I would hit myself in the head with these headphones for 41 years and not realizing that I'm holding on to the headphones. It's like, do you imagine that if you put on some yellow tinted sunglasses at 10 years old, that you got these yellow tinted sunglasses and you put them on and your parents let you wear those yellow sunglasses forever till you're 35 or 40 years old. So from 10 to 40, you've worn these yellow sunglasses that you didn't have to take off. You wash your face with them on. You take a shower with them on, you go wherever, you go to school with them on, because these are your yellow tinted sunglasses. Now imagine at 40 years old, you take those yellow tinted sunglasses, come off, and you realize it's not yellow outside. You realize after 30 years of wearing these glasses that it's not really yellow. It's actually bright and clear outside. Imagine how you've looked at life through those yellow sunglasses for 30 years. Imagine the colors that you looked at that now don't look the same because you took those glasses, those sunglasses off that are yellow tinted, and now you see colors differently. You got to go back and challenge your whole perception of life. You got to go back and question everything that you saw through those yellow tinted sunglasses. That's 30 years. Do you know I had to go back and look at not being vulnerable for 41 years and the impact, not just on other people, but on myself, of not being vulnerable? I killed off a lot of relationships. I destroyed a lot of friendships from not being vulnerable. Maybe it's 1 foot in and 1 foot out of a relationship. Now, I'm not proud of that. But what I did was I took responsibility for my behavior. And I got present to the impact on my life and the impact on other people's life. But what I got most importantly was I got the body sensation of experiencing what it felt like that day at 14 to no longer want to be vulnerable at 14. And I sat here in my office at 55 years old, and I felt that anxiety of that 14-year-old teenage boy in junior high school that told himself that day, I'm not going to be vulnerable, and I have to defend myself. Because the pain that I had in my body from that experience was so traumatizing that that's the only way that I could suppress it. See, that thought and that story and that word was connected to that body sensation. But guess what? Sometimes the body sensation comes up on its own. And then I'm like, oh, shoot, I'm not vulnerable. Oh, that's right. What is that? What is that feeling? Oh, what is? Oh, that feels like I'm not. Oh, yeah. I mean, I'm uncomfortable. And to have that body sensation, the last piece of that not being vulnerable, show up in my body. And over time, release it. See, I could say not being vulnerable. I could almost still feel the tingling. But the thought and the story connected to the experience is disappearing. So I believe that a lot of the healing that we need to be able to process is the body sensations, because of the pain, the aches, the stump, the ache, the gut that I had at 8 years old as a latchkey kid, thinking I'm abandoned. The feeling of my dad not loving me. The feeling of a two-year-old being disconnected. There's body sensations connected to that for some. I don't know if there was a two-year-old disconnection body sensation. Well, maybe it was, because I could feel it when I said it. I felt that one in my thighs. All right. I appreciate you for listening today. What can I say? Nothing. You have to be willing to do the work. I'm a patient advocate. I'm open to have a conversation with you. I'm not a therapist, but I have a stand for God's people and for those that are willing to do the work. And maybe this conversation will allow you to just self-examine yourself with it. I'm not asking you to change. I'm asking you to look at life from another perception. I'm asking you to go talk to your family and find out what was going on when you was born. Find out what life was like for your mom and dad growing up. See, a lot of times we know that, But we don't live from that. And compassion doesn't come from that if you don't live from that space of compassion of what they went through to raise you. People come to the United States from all parts of the world. We talk about immigrants. People came as second-class citizens, fleeing their own countries or being brought over here enslaved to work. But how many people came to the United States? How many of your great-great-great-grandfathers came to the United States fleeing their country from famine or war or being killed, that fled their homeland to come to the United States for a better opportunity? They came here for it, but guess what? What if they didn't come and heal their hearts from the experiences of their generational past? What if your great-great-grandfather came here, but he also brought the experience of the trauma with him? I've heard people say that my grandfather changed our name because they wanted the name to fit in, so they changed it. Or they signed in as a second-class citizen with a different first name so that John Steve could be a regular name. And then we act like that's not hurtful. Do you understand? Do we not see that? Many of us have ancestral healing that we haven't done. Many of us have ancestral healing that has been passed on to us as conversations at the dinner table, at Thanksgiving, at 4th of July, at whatever family dinner. And we hear as children them talk about the man. Mr. Charlie, as my buddy talks about, and God. And now you have all these, like, what if there's a God that you say, then why would he allow Mr. Charlie to control the world? Why would he allow me to experience this pain that I'm going through if we have a God? And now everything is questioned. And that's why I'm here. I'm here to share that you can be willing to look and make corrections in your own life first. But you got to be willing to do the work. And be willing means you got to be willing to tell the truth about how your character is, your behavior, your personality, and your body language. I'm the common denominator in all of my relationships. Wherever I go, Faron shows up. So I could blame people around me, or I need to look at Faron, because some of the stuff that I keep hearing is common. And so maybe it is me. And that could be hard for someone to say, you know what? Maybe I am what's going on. Maybe it is my behavior. Maybe it is my character. Maybe it is my personality. Maybe it is my body language. And no one wants to hang around me because of my body language. But the body language has nothing to do with you. It has everything to do with me. So remember that. When you look at people and they have a negative attitude or negative personality or their body language is sluggish, it may not be about you. It may be something that they're dealing with in their own life. But we're quick to make it mean something about me because I'm already dealing with my own issues. Because I'm already not good enough to myself, so then I'm not going to be good enough for her. I'm not going to be enough for him. I'm not going to be good enough for anybody or my parents because I already feel that I'm not good enough to myself, about myself. And then we blame other people, but I got these three pointing at me. You've seen it. All right, I'm out of here. I appreciate y'all. The Faron Dozier Show on the Military Broadcast Radio Network. Had a blast. If you want information about the Life of A, the series, that's the link tree. Or you can definitely go to farond.com and take a look at that. Like I said, I'm an author. I'm not even on that label yet. But I do know that those conversations are important. And so I'm figuring out, you know, I just show up. I just show up being the messages and listening and meeting people where they are. And I pray that some of this stuff allows you to do some self-examination, which would lead to reconciliation to your parents, to your father, to your mother. When I healed those relationships, my whole life opened up. That's all I could tell you. That's how I explain it. It's like the room got brighter. Each time I peeled off a layer, it's just like my life aliveness came back. It cost you something to be angry and frustrated to the people that you love. It cost you something to do it to a stranger that could take your life. It cost affinity, peace, aliveness, joy, peace of mind. There's a cost being used by those frustrations. There's a cost to live from worry. It costs you your health sometimes. Stress. It costs to live from stress. It costs for the disempowering conversations. They cost. And sometimes they cost life. All right. I appreciate y'all. I'm out of here. Shout us out what's the count. Oh, WDC on SCT.org. If you want to check out the progress of going to Africa coming up, I got link trees as well. You can go there. A lot of conversations supporting the LBI solutions conversation. That's for our veteran and youth. Worked with Caldwell Williams. That's a part of my journey as well right now. And also EQ Athletics, everything. And for the basketball, iahounds.com, we have a game this coming Saturday, the 31st, and also Sunday, the 1st. So go to iahounds.com, get you some tickets, come hang out, and enjoy the road to Atlanta is where the championship is this year. Right now we are, 8-4. 8-4 is our record. Last year was 17-3, so we're not doing too bad this year. And I believe that I have courage and confidence, a level of confidence in these players that they can finish the season without any more losses. We can end up being 16-4. We got 8 games left. So I have confidence in them. They just have to find it for themselves. All right. I think that's good enough. I appreciate y'all. Shout out to What's the Count, the Ferran Dozier Show. 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I'm moving from Sunday nights at 8 p.m. to Tuesday at 6 p.m. I originally started on Tuesdays in 2021 when I first went to KCA Radio. I was there Tuesdays at 6 p.m. Guess what? 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There's some conversation we're going to be having similar to this around youth and men and development of our children. So make sure you come and you check that out over there as well. All right. This is the Ferran Dozier Show on the Military Broadcast Radio Network. Shout us out. What's the count?
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0: Welcome to Love Letters from God. We're going to be reading today from 2 Samuel chapter 14 and also chapter 15, and then a very brief psalm. But before we go into the reading, think back upon what we've been reading the last couple weeks. David has had some real issues come up in his family with his own sins with Bathsheba, and he was forgiven of that adulterous relationship, and also even the murder of Bathsheba's husband. But he was told that his family was going to be a problem for the rest of his life. And it started out real quick. Last week, we read about one of his sons, Absalom, killing his brother because his brother had raped his sister. And that was bound to cause problems in the family. Then Absalom takes off when all that's done. He sort of disappears because he's thinking in terms of David's not going to like that a bit. And that's where we take up with 2 Samuel chapter 14. So Joab, the son of Zeruiah, perceived that the king's heart was concerned about Absalom. And Joab sent to Tekoa, and he brought from there a wise woman, and he said to her, "Please pretend to be a mourner and put on mourning apparel. Do not anoint yourself with oil, but act like a woman who's been mourning a long time for the dead. Go to the king and speak to him in this manner." So Joab put the words in her mouth. And when the woman of Tekoa spoke to the king, she fell on her face to the ground and prostrated herself and said, "Help, O king." And then the king said to her, "What troubles you?" And she answered, "Indeed, I am a widow. My husband is dead. Now your maidservant had two sons, and the two fought with each other in the field, and there was no one to part them, but the one struck the other and killed him. And now the whole family has risen up against your maidservant." And they said, "Deliver him who struck his brother, that we may execute him for the life of his brother whom he killed, and we will destroy the heir also." So they would extinguish my ember that is left and leave to my husband, and neither name nor remnant on the earth. And then the king said to the woman, "Go to your house, and I will give orders concerning you." And the woman of Tekoa said to the king, "My lord, O king, let the iniquity be on me and on my father's house, and the king and his throne be guiltless." So the king said, "Whoever says anything to you, bring him to me, and he shall not touch you anymore." And then she said, "Please let the king remember the Lord your God, and do not permit the avenger of blood to destroy any more, lest they destroy my son." And he said, "As the Lord lives, not one hair of your son shall fall to the ground." Therefore the woman said, "Please let your maidservant speak another word to my lord the king." And he said, "Say on." So the woman said, "Why then have you schemed such a thing against the people of God? For the king speaks this thing as one who is guilty, in that the king does not bring his banished one home again. For we will surely die and become like water spilled on the ground, which cannot be gathered up again. Yet God does not take away a life, but he devises means so that his banished ones are not expelled from him. Now, therefore, I have come to speak of this thing to my lord the king, because the people have made me afraid. And your maidservant said, I will now speak to the king. It may be that the king will perform the request of his maidservant, for the king will hear and deliver his maidservant from the hand of the man who would destroy me and my son together from the inheritance of God. Your maidservant said, the word of my lord the king will now be comforting, for as the angel of God, so is my lord the king in discerning good and evil. And may the Lord your God be with you. And then the king answered and said to the woman, please do not hide from me anything that I ask you. And the woman said, please be my lord the king, speak. So the king said, is the hand of Joab with you in all this? And the woman answered and said, as you live, my lord the king, no one can turn to the right hand or to the left from anything that my lord the king has spoken. For your servant Joab commanded me, and he put all these words in the mouth of your maidservant, to bring about this change of affairs. Your servant Joab has done this thing. But my lord is wise, according to the wisdom of the angel of God, to know everything that is in the earth. And the king said to Joab, all right, I've granted this thing. Go therefore and bring back the young man Absalom. You see what had happened when Absalom ran off after he had killed his brother. He didn't want to come home, and David didn't want to see him. So then Joab fell to the ground. And Joab said, today your servant knows that I have found favor in your sight, my lord, O king, and that the king has fulfilled the request of his servant. So Joab arose, and he went to Geshur, and he brought Absalom to Jerusalem. And the king said, let him return to his own house, but do not let him see my face. So Absalom returned to his own house, but he did not see the king's face. Now in all Israel, there was no one who was praised as much as Absalom for his good looks. From the sole of his foot to the crown of his head, there was no blemish in him. And when he cut the hair of his head at the end of every year, he cut it because it was heavy on him. And when he cut it, he weighed the hair of his head at 200 shekels according to the king's standard. And to Absalom were born 3 sons and 1 daughter, whose name was Tamar. And she was a woman of beautiful appearance. And Absalom dwelt 2 full years in Jerusalem, but he did not see the king's face. Therefore Absalom sent for Joab to send him to the king, but he would not come to him. And when he sent again the second time, he would not come. So he said to his servants, see, Joab's field is near mine, and he has barley there. Go set it on fire. And Absalom's servants set the field on fire. Then Joab arose, and he came to Absalom's house, and he said to him, why have your servants set my field on fire? And Absalom answered Joab, look, I sent to you saying, come here, so that I might send you to the king to say, why have I come from Geshur? It would have been better for me to be there still. Now, therefore, let me see the king's face. But there is iniquity in me. Let him execute me. So Joab went to the king and told him. And when he had called for Absalom, he came to the king and he bowed himself on his face to the ground before the king. And then the king kissed Absalom. So Absalom is back now. That's the end of chapter 14. After a long, long time, he had been gone, and now he is back, and he has met King David. But let's continue and notice what happens. Chapter 15. After this, it happened that Absalom provided himself with chariots and horses and 50 men to run before him. Now Absalom would rise early, stand beside the way to the gate. And so it was that whenever anyone who had a lawsuit came to the king for a decision, that Absalom would call to him and say, "What city are you from?" And he would say, "Your servant is from such and such of a tribe of Israel." Then Absalom would say to him, "Look, your case is good and right, but there's no deputy of the king to hear you." Moreover, Absalom would say, "Oh, that I were made judge in the land, and everyone who has any suit or cause would come to me, then I would give him justice." And so it was, whenever anyone came near to bow down to him, that he would put out his hand, take him, and kiss him. And in this manner, Absalom acted toward all Israel who came to the king for judgment. So Absalom stole the hearts of the men of Israel. You notice what's happening here? He's setting himself up to do away his own dad. All right, verse 7. It came to pass after 40 years that Absalom said to the king, "Please let me go to Hebron and pay the vow which I made to the Lord. For your servant took a vow while I dwelt in Kesher in Syria, saying, 'If the Lord indeed brings me back to Jerusalem, then I will serve the Lord.' And the king said to him, 'Go in peace.' So he arose and he went to Hebron. Then Absalom sent spies throughout all the tribes of Israel, saying, 'As soon as you hear the sound of the trumpet, then you shall say, Absalom reigns in Hebron.' And with Absalom went 200 men invited from Jerusalem. And they went along innocently, and they didn't know anything. Then Absalom sent for Ahithophel, the Gileadite, David's counselor from his city, from Giloh, while he offered sacrifices. And the conspiracy grew strong, for the people with Absalom continually increased in number. Now a messenger came to David, saying, 'The hearts of the men of Israel are with Absalom.' So David said to all his servants who were with him at Jerusalem, 'Arise, let us flee, or we shall not escape from Absalom. Make haste to depart, lest he overtake us suddenly and bring disaster upon us and strike the city with the edge of the sword.'" So David's having to run away from his own son. Verse 15 here. And the king's servant said to the king, "We are your servants, ready to do whatever my lord the king commands." Then the king went out with all his house after him, but the king left 10 women concubines to keep the house. And the king went out with all the people after him and stopped at the outskirts. Then all his servants passed before him, all the Cherethites and the Pelethites and the Gittites. 600 men who had followed him from Gath passed before the king. And then the king said to Ittai the Gittite, "Why are you also going with us? Return and remain with the king, for you're a foreigner and also an exile from your own place. In fact, you came only yesterday. Should I make you wander up and down with us today, since I go I know not where? Return and take your brethren back. Mercy and truth be with you." But Ittai answered the king and said, "As the Lord lives, and as my lord the king lives, surely in whatever place my lord the king shall be, whether in death or life, even there also your servant will be." So David said to Ittai, "Go and cross over." Then Ittai the Gittite and all his men and all the little ones who were with him crossed over, and all the country wept with a loud voice, and all the people crossed over. The king himself also crossed over the brook Kidron, and all the people crossed over toward the way of the wilderness. He's having to go back and hide from his own son. There was Zadok also, and all the Levites with him, bearing the Ark of the Covenant of God, and they set down the Ark of God. Abiathar went up until all the people had finished crossing over from the city. Then the king said to Zadok, "Carry the Ark of God back into the city. If I find favor in the eyes of the Lord, he will bring me back and show me both it and his dwelling place. But if he says, 'Thus I have no delight in you, here I am,' then let him do to me as seems good to him." The king also said to Zadok the priest, "Are you not a seer? Return to the city in peace, and your two sons with you, Ahimaazar, son, and Jonathan, the son of Abiathar. See, I will wait in the plains of the wilderness until word comes from you to inform me." Therefore Zadok and Abiathar carried the Ark of God back to Jerusalem, and they remained there. David went up by the ascent of the Mount of Olives, and he wept as he went up. And he had his head covered, and he went barefoot. And all the people who were with him covered their heads and went up weeping as they went up. Then someone told David, saying, "Ahithophel is among the conspirators with Absalom." And David said, "O Lord, I pray, turn the counsel of Ahithophel into foolishness." Now it happened, when David had come to the top of the mountain where he worshiped God, there was Hushai the Archite coming to meet him with his robe torn and dust on his head. David said to him, "If you go on with me, then you will become a burden to me. But if you return to the city and say to Absalom, 'I will be your servant, O king, as I was your father's servant previously, so I will now also be your servant,' then you may defeat the counsel of Ahithophel for me. And do you not have Zadok and Abiathar, the priest, with you there? Therefore, it will be that whatever you hear from the king's house, you shall tell to Zadok and Abiathar, the priests. Indeed, they have there with them their two sons, Ahimaaz, Zadok's son, and Jonathan, Abiathar's son, and by them you shall send me everything you hear." So Hushai, David's friend, went into the city, and Absalom came into Jerusalem. Now, David, how do you feel that he must feel? Here he is, you know. His own son is trying to kill him, trying to upset the kingdom and so on. And he's really in a bad situation. What do you do? You know, how do you prevent this stuff from happening? And he writes what might be this third psalm at that time. So let's look at Psalm 3. "Lord, how they have increased who trouble me. Many are they who rise up against me. Many are they who say of me, 'There is no help for him in God.' But you, O Lord, are a shield for me, my glory and the one who lifts up my head. I cried to the Lord with my voice, and he heard me from his holy hill. I lay down and slept. I awoke, for the Lord sustained me. I will not be afraid of 10,000s of people who've set themselves against me all around. Arise, O Lord, save me, O my God, for you have struck all my enemies on the cheekbone. You have broken the teeth of the ungodly. Salvation belongs to the Lord, but blessing is upon your people." Notice how David, in spite of the fact that he's in so much trouble. He really has confidence in the fact that the Lord knows what he's doing. You know, sometimes we may ask the question, is everything that happens in this world God's will? You know, and it might make you wonder about all of that. But, you know, God is always there. And he's there when the sparrow falls. God doesn't forget even the sparrow. He does not cause the sparrow to fall or even allow it to fall. He's present with the sparrow and with you and me when we suffer. It makes a huge difference to the way we think about suffering. If God does not forget sparrows in their suffering, and that's mentioned in Luke chapter 12, if he doesn't forget sparrows in their suffering and death, he will definitely remember you and me. Where is God when you and I suffer? The Bible says that he stands by you, and he's not going to let you down. So all of you veterans out there, when the trouble seems insurmountable, understand God's still there, and he does want to help. Let's pray. Father in heaven, we all have troubles. Sometimes they're insurmountable. We wonder how we're ever going to get out of this mess. But we're so thankful that you are there. And we ask for help in all of the problems that we face ourselves. And when it looks like we can't know which way to turn, help us to look to you and understand that you are right there. And your love letter gives all of the message that we need to know in how you've dealt with others. And you'll help us too. And we pray this in Jesus' name. Amen. And that's it for today.
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Before I begin, as usual, I want to give a shout out to MB Radio. Thank you for giving me a place to share my voice about life. So let's get to it. So today, for those who are who's actually listening, I want to give a warning, perhaps. Like, I'm going to be talking about sort of a first talking about the First Amendment and our right to speak our minds. So if you think stuff like this might trigger whatever, perhaps skip it. Skipping this will be better. So, I didn't. I've been trying to stay away from discussing anything that's happening in the moment that's inflammatory, whether it's politics or whatever. Name it. There's so many things going on. Let's just focus on America. There's so many things going on in America, all around the country. But I've tried to not bring it in to my content, not because I don't have opinions about it. It's because I know most of us are just trying to live life day to day, right? Is my family okay? Are my fur babies okay? Are my friends okay? And beyond that, we are already exhausted by just daily living, right? It is a challenge. I've sort of touched on different things, like I talked about inflation or shrinkflation, however, but I never ever go into the politics, and I'm going to not go into the politics of things. But it will be dancing on the edge of this First Amendment issue. So, I'm a little I got a little anxious trying to record this, because I've always been one of those people that have lived by the, hey, live and let live. You do what you want to do, I do what I want to do, as long as my actions or your actions are not encroachment, like my asserting my rights is not encroaching upon your rights. Great, right? We got laws on the books that will should that should keep us safe and protect us, no matter what group you belong to, what party you belong to, yada yada. But it seems like staying quiet is, or just having my own opinions have become of something that others will not allow, which I don't usually comment on other people's posts. So, I'm like that meme that says, "Oh, CBOP, look at, let's just use Facebook, right? Facebook posts that Bob does not belong or does not agree with. What does a smart Bob do? Smart Bob just scrolls on past and don't worry about it." That's always been my thing, But it seems like when I post things that do not fall in line with a group of people, I get not just pushback,
but illogical pushback. I am willing to listen. Heck, I am nobody. I am not smart. I am not intelligent enough to say that there's nothing left in this world that I cannot learn from. I can learn from anybody. Anybody can teach me something, for that I am sure. But when I'm approached in a way where it's not based on logic, it's not based on fact, and it usually ends up in a ad hominem attack on me, or sort of passive aggressive, like, if you don't, and also the Bible and Jesus has been thrown in it. Think about this when you say that, without actually stating anything that I should be thinking about, because they have no idea what I think about. I know I'm being particularly vague, and that's the whole point, right? It doesn't matter what I say. It shouldn't matter what I say. If you disagree, you have the free choice to engage with me and show me with logical, sequential reasoning where I am wrong. Great. I am happy to listen. Heck, I would love to have a conversation with people like that, because most of us do know that these conversations are few and far between. So that's what I'm here to talk about today. Yeah, it's a little, I'll do my best to explain it. And that's why I titled this, right? I made the title of this podcast, Absolute Power Cannot Be Criticized. I'm gonna go a little meandering, like, well, it's very typical of

most of my parents' lives. So I'll just give you an example. When I was still living in that country, I was very young when my family took me to a big city. And being very young and stupid, and I've always been very straightforward. So, from the mouth of babes. So we were doing something, and I accidentally, not accidentally, I just asked something very innocently about what was happening. And my mother slapped me so hard, like whack across the face to shut me up. And she was very, very like stern, almost threatening. And those Gen X people, you know, when your mama gives you the eye, especially after you got slapped, you don't want to do that again. She told me in such a manner to never say anything like that. Don't even open my mouth. Don't think about it. And I never ever forgot that. I didn't quite understand while I was younger, but looking back at that incident, I know exactly why my mom did it. It was to prevent all of us from being disappeared. Yeah, let's just put it that way. It just one little girl, one little girl, stupid little girl asking a question could cause the potential consequences could escalate to that point, right? And that's why, in a way, I came to live in America. Because my parents understood that our futures, especially me and my sibling, we were young at that point, were not very bright in that country. Let's just put it that way. And we came here, immigrated legally to the United States, and sort of, I would like to think that they had a sigh of relief, like, whew, okay, finally we get to live under this freedom that was not available from where we came from. And I was too young to understand. And I believe my parents were also, not because they're not intelligent, but they're too ignorant to actually fully digest and understand the incredible freedoms that we were allowed to live under, that were protected just from being in America, immigrating here, and of course, later becoming citizens. And I can honestly say I didn't understand it much at all. Not like tangentially, yes, I understand it logically, but it's sort of, it was too macro. It was too big for me to understand. Not like, oh, I get it. No, that's awesome. That's a great thing to have all these freedoms. The Constitution protects this and that and the other, freedom of speech. I didn't really think much about it. And I, even though I joined the military to protect our freedoms, it didn't really hit home. Really, really hit home until.

0: recent years, let's just say that. Focusing on First Amendment, right? I have lived here since the 80s, and I have watched on the news protests here and around the globe, and how different governments handle, manage protests, and those, not just in protests, but those individuals or groups or whatever, a collective speaking against and or criticizing the government, or just expressing any sort of dissatisfaction, disagreement with whatever that's going on in the country. And although I saw it, I recognized the differences. It's only in recent years have I found myself like tilting my head in confusion, like, huh? Who are these people protesting against? But using logic, you can feel free to protest. That's, we are protected from that. First Amendment, right? Speak your mind. But the logics that are being used, saying, using like the logic is from these people stating the reason for their protest is to protest against absolute power, right? Like dictatorships, authoritarianism, all this stuff that I actually experienced in my youth. And I didn't understand, because if people who are actually protesting this absolute power, first, absolute power, like my title says, cannot be criticized, nor would absolute power allow criticism to actually even be voiced. Sure, there has been uprisings that momentarily, right, was able to express anger, whatever, a whole slew of emotions, but they're usually majority of the time squashed with severe consequences for those who are caught, to include potentially their families and friends or acquaintances, and so on and so forth. It is, I don't know if anybody's heard of the book 1984. If you haven't, it's a consider either listening to it or reading it. It is frightening. That's what absolute power is. You can't even think about disagreements. And that's the macro side, right? That's the absolute power as in the government, whether federal, state, local, whatever, whatever. You can't criticize that if absolute power was actually in place. What, that's the macro, and I'm going to bring it down to the micro. While the same people criticize protest, which is their right, about their discontent and shock of this absolute power that's we are all in the grips of, I suppose, they also, at the same time. Sort of, not sort of, also at the same time, shout down anyone, any thought, any opinion, any sort of whatever that have maybe the slightest of disagreement concerning or that differs from their opinion. It doesn't matter. It could be big and small. Like sometimes to the point you're like, what? You mad about what? Why does it matter what I think about this? Does it matter? But because they feel so, I can't do the mental gymnastics, so I can't explain it. But this need to eliminate any voices of difference is what led me to do this podcast, as much as I wanted to stay away from it. Because, hey, man, do your thing. Have your own opinions. You're allowed to. Everybody is allowed to have your own. We are allowed to have our own opinions, right? As I stated before, if my right to exercise whatever I'm doing encroaches on your right, well, I should, because we're all protected by the same things, right? It's not like, let me use a example. Like, I want to drive on the opposite side of the road where everybody typically drives on in the U.S. because, you know what? It's my right to, it's not my right by law, but I want to. You can say, hey, you know what? You're allowed to have that opinion, but you cannot do that. Right? So there's checks and balances to keep that in order. This is completely different. Just imagine, this is just a thought, an opinion that may differ from whoever that decides to approach in a very logical way to try to convince me not to have those opinions. And it's become so pervasive and intrusive and also frustrating to manage because I don't comment on the crazy that I see because I want to be the nice Bob, right? I want to be logical Bob, reasonable Bob, and just scroll on by like, woohoo. I'll just post my puppy pictures and talk about, I don't know, post stupid memes about stupid things because I just don't want to deal with it. And as I try to stay quiet and watching these things happen again and again and again and again at a faster pace around our country, I feel as if staying quiet is no longer a possibility because I'm going to bring it back to the macro. I live in a country where you couldn't speak your mind. Even till today, I'm no longer there, but I still know what happens. People get disappeared. You cannot disagree. You cannot think anything other than what is dictated. And I find that almost painful to, like, viscerally painful when I experience the same stuff living in a free country by those who protest against absolute power and control that, logically speaking, realistically speaking, and factually speaking, cannot happen if we actually live in absolute power. But when I just state my own opinions, whether with memes or whatever, I get berated. I get called all sorts of lovely things. using the same ideology, the same sort of control, that absolute power exerts, because it cannot be criticized. It's frustrating because I'm allergic to illogical things. I don't understand it. It frustrates me. I'm not saying I'm always logical, because we are human. So you can make your jokes. I have my own too, but that would be going too far, because I don't want to offend anybody. Although I'm pretty sure I'll offend somebody. That's not hard to do. To try to please everybody is impossible. Somebody will always get offended. Heck, I get offended by myself for the things I do to myself. Like, what is happening here? So, but it is frustrating that, let's just use the First Amendment, right? I threw it in there because freedom of speech, we are protected. But I am not allowed, not that they can control me, but I am beat down in some very, irritating ways, because I did not voice in unison what they expressed. And sometimes what they express are contradictory of what they have just expressed. It's like, which part do you want me to agree with? So that's impossible. And I'm speechless sometimes, just awed by the hypocrisy, which I don't understand how some people, some groups can operate under, or just the, I feel like we're in a twilight zone. I have no clue how to even voice my frustrations. And that's why I'm doing this podcast. And as usual, I'm going to apologize if this sounds convoluted. It is a very frustrating thing. It's not about anything in particular anybody said. I have many examples, but just the exercise of absolute power and control to shut down, to delegitimize, to quiet, to silence any opinion, voices, or thoughts that are differing from theirs is the exact thing they are protesting against, which continues to happen on a large scale around the country, which baffles me. Because I already stated the point where if absolute power is actually in place, no such events, voices, opinions can ever be shared on that large of a scale, not even on a minor micro scale from the individual. So I'd like to sort of wrap it up, because I don't want to beat a dead horse. My stomach hurts from even talking about this because it's so frustrating to me. I like to ask one last question. I wrote it down just so I'm going to look over here again. Who or what in your life cannot be criticized or disagreed with without severe consequences? You can think about it. You don't have to tell anybody, but that is when you know absolute power is in place or trying to be in place. Regardless of what is being said, it's action that counts, right? That's happening. If you cannot ask questions, if you cannot disagree, even if your opinion is ridiculous, I'm willing to take that. I'm willing to accept that my opinions are sometimes ridiculous. And that's why we go through growing pains. But if even sharing disagreement, as ridiculous as it may be, cannot be done without suffering severe consequences, perhaps that's where absolute power exists, or the application of absolute power. And that's it. Thank you for hearing me out. I may get pushback, I may not. It's not about anybody in particular. It's just about, first of all, federally, we have the First Amendment. But in our private lives, right, we should be able to share opinion, share thoughts, differing thoughts. How boring would it be if we all thought alike, we were all in agreement? What a robotic, what a robotic existence that would be. And that's where my parents escaped from. Thank you for listening. I pray for you guys all the time. And yeah, I don't want to keep on dancing on the edge of politics, but I don't know. We'll see. Hopefully this will be my last. Next time, maybe I'll try to talk about something more fun. We'll see. Okay, well, I'm going to do the awkward. I had to push buttons now. Until 2 weeks from now, have a blessed day.
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0: ¿Qué pasa, mi gente? Welcome to the Motivated Mindset. I am your host, Jose Antonio Flores, proud Latino, born in New York City, straight out of the Bronx, raised in Brooklyn, mi gente. Gracias por estando aquí. That New York City flavor, that hustle, that grit, it shaped me, it built me, and still drives todo lo que yo hago, everything I do. I'm a combat veteran who served 30 years in the United States Army. Hoo-wah! And right here, before we get rolling, I want to send a powerful salute to all my veterans, service members, and my first responders listening. Gracias. You have a much respect. You already know how I feel. Now, in this new chapter of my life, I wear many different hats, except for this cool one right here. Thank you very much. I'm a motivated speaker. I'm a certified personal trainer, a certified mediator, and yes, even an end of life death doula. But here's the truth behind all those titles. I do what I do because I'm called to serve. I understand what it is to struggle, because the struggle is real for a lot of us, right? I understand what it means to fight for a purpose and to help others find theirs. Every day, my mission es simple, mi gente. It's simple, right? To inspire, to uplift, to challenge, to be a reminder that no matter where you started, donde tú empezaste, you can redefine your life with heart, discipline, faith, and relentless drive. That's why this podcast exists. The Motivated Mindset is where we talk about resilience, where we talk about culture, optimism, discipline, and the courage it takes to keep pushing, even when life swings hard at you, mi gente. So we try to keep it real here, New York City real. How you doing? You've been working out? Thanks for coming out. Straight talk, Bronx humor, zero sugar coating, right? You're going to laugh, you're going to reflect, you're going to get fired up, and even maybe shed a tears, right? I mean, unless you're cutting onions, right? But one thing I promise, mi gente, one thing que te voy a decir lo que va a pasar, you're going to leave here a little stronger than when you press that play button, because this isn't just about motivation for many of us. It's about transformation, the things that happen to us in life, how we can change us, how it does change us. You understand what I'm saying? And one last thing before we get started. If you vibe with what you hear today, if this conversation inspires you, you know, this is what I ask, right? If you appreciate everybody we bring on here, the guests, interviews, the energy, yay, yay, because that's what I bring. All I ask, support the channel. You see that QR code right there, you know, like, and you know what? Hit like, subscribe, and share it with somebody who could use a little motivation. You feeling me? Hoo-wah, thank you very much, because your help supports keep bringing us powerful guests, meaningful conversations, and purpose-driven content straight para ti. All right, familia, let's get to it, right? Like we always do here in the Motivated Mindset. ¿Me entiende lo que digo? So, today's guest, today's guest is awesome. Today on the Motivated Mindset, we're bringing you a powerful story of transformation, resilience, something we always talk about here. And purpose. And I am honored to welcome Dr. Ruby Lafon. Dr. Ruby is a certified holistic nutritionist, cancer survivor, and a former award-winning engineer who completely re-engineered her life through a whole food, plant-based lifestyle. Her journey from diagnosed to healing is nothing short of inspiring. And it's changing lives around el mundo, the world. She's been featured in powerful documentary like What the Health and They're Trying to Kill Us, where she shares her mission to helping others take control of their health and prevent disease naturally. Today, she's a highly sought-after speaker, coach, and entrepreneur, leading initiatives like her vegan meal service and empowering people through nutrition coaching courses and her cookbook, Stop Playing, Go Vegan. Dr. Ruby is on a mission to help you heal, grow, and live with intention. Get ready for a conversation that will challenge your mindset, elevate your awareness, and inspire you to take control of your health y tu vida, your life. So let's welcome Dr. Ruby to the show. And any questions you have, ladies and gentlemen, please post them on the comment, and we will be answering them. Thank you.
1: The interview of the week is brought to you by Jersey Mike's, a sub above.
0: Thank you. Dr. Ruby, thank you so much for being on the show, ma'am.
2: Thank you for having me. I'm excited to join you.
0: Hoo-wah. All right. Hey, this is going to be great. I can tell you. But before we get started, can you tell us a little bit about who you are, where you're from? You know, that would be tremendous, ma'am.
2: So originally from Detroit, but I grew up in Alabama for the most part, Bahamas and Alabama, and went to school in Alabama, moved to New Mexico, Albuquerque. So and now I'm in D.C. So I've been a few places. I loved all of them.
0: Wow. That is a lot of places. Oh, my goodness. Alabama.
2: Yeah, Alabama's home for sure.
0: Mm-hmm. How was it growing up there? You know, like what exact moment you said, hey, how was it growing in Alabama? Because I know it's different sometimes for every place we come to.
2: It is different. You know, as a kid, you don't really notice much, you know, difference. You just kind of doing your thing. But I'd say Alabama's big on hospitality and niceties, and everybody's polite, you know. So there's definitely that Southern hospitality in Alabama,
0: Beans. I'm digging that. And then coming to DC, I know that was like so different.
2: It's a lot different for sure. You know, in Alabama, you don't pass by people and not speak. You know, say usually kind of have a smile on your face. Here, it's like, okay, you're not expected to speak to people. It's more of a surprise. So it's definitely a culture shift. People are, I mean, I love DC. I've been here for a while, but when you compare the two, you know, in terms of just like your everyday interactions, you know, it's a lot softer in Bamba. So
0: Yes. No, I thought growing up in New York was rough to like check out places in DC, you know, I say, okay, no, this is, you know, New York was all right. But I'm glad I'm here, and I'm glad now I live in Maryland. So I'm glad that you're here. And I really want to, you know, jump into it. You know I read your bio. I've been following, and you're a cancer survivor. And can you walk us through that moment? And then from there, we can just take it, ma'am.
2: Yeah. That was back in 2007 when I was diagnosed with thyroid cancer, and was pretty surprised. And, you know, was my first thought was, how can we deal with this naturally? Since I, you know, the only option was to remove the thyroid and then be on medication forever, because you have to replace, you know, the thyroid hormone that it produces. So that is what gave me pause. And I was like, yeah, I don't think I want to do that. Thyroid is working fine. There's just a little tumor on it. So let me look at the natural ways to deal with it. And I just started researching. You know, a lot of information came up on diet and plant-based diets. And, you know, that's really the first line of defense when you're dealing with an illness like this is, you know, what are we eating? What supplementation? So I really learned how to, you know, what to eat to heal the body, and learned a lot about different supplements. So it started there. It was a journey, though.
0: Yeah, I will tell you, my thyroid was removed. When just right after I got the military, and I wish I had, you know, met you before then, you know, but you go what the doctors tell you.
2: Right.
0: And now I'm taking what you call that?
2: Levothyroxine.
0: Yes. Mm-hmm. And every 6 months I have to get checked out. But, and it's something, because, you know, it goes from I get cold, you know, it just affects so much, that thing that looks like a butterfly or the size of like that.
2: Yeah, so and I know a lot of people have had that surgery, and you know, just, and you know, you deal with it, you know, you manage the medication. And that's, for me, I was like, that's just a non-starter. There's got to be a better way. So I gave myself this year to allow the healing to happen. Came up with a nutrition plan after I met with so many doctors and naturopaths, and everyone I could think of came up with my own nutrition plan. And after about a year, I felt I was healed. This is the abbreviated version.
0: Yes.
2: I felt I had healed, and I had started meditating and visualizing my healing. And it was a year, and the tumor was still there, but I just knew things had changed because my thyroid had shrunk to the normal size because it was also enlarged. And I was like, we got to do another biopsy because I feel healed. And so we did another biopsy and it came back that everything was benign. So
0: wow.
2: Gone.
0: Mm.
2: Yeah.
0: Wow, that's awesome. I mean, initially was, you know, when you first told your, you know, I don't know what you call it, the regular doctor, what was their, how did they take it when you say, hey, I want to try alternative methods? How was that?
2: Yeah. So it was really working at this point with the endocrinologist. And initially he was open, I wouldn't say open. He said, you got 3 months, do whatever you like and come back in 3 months and we'll do the surgery. So I wouldn't really call that open. I called that
0: right.
2: He was like, yeah, whatever. We can wait 3 months was the idea to do the surgery because he was pretty convinced that, you know, nothing was going to work.
0: Right,
2: so that was that. And then when I came back in the 3 months and had the ultrasound again and it was still there and I still wasn't ready, that's when the discouragement came and the, you know, just really negative attitude about what I was doing started. And then I decided to get a new doctor because it was so discouraging. I'd almost like leave in tears. And I was like, I'm not, you know, the doctors work for me. I'm not paying to get discouraged because I'm doing what I want to do. So it wasn't, none of it was welcomed.
0: Right. When you first started, I know for me, was there a lot of information out there, or, you know, how did you even start with that for you?
2: There was a lot of information about cancer and diet, and that's why I, you know, switched to the plant, you know, fully plant-based diet because of that. You know, I tried a lot of things, you know, initially, but that's the one that stuck. There were books, there was, you know, a lot of journal articles. So I was looking for, you know, some scientific data on what heals cancer, how it works, you know, that kind of thing. So that I did find some of that. And then I found a lot of people's stories, too. And just understanding the mechanism of how your body heals cancer really is through the immune system. And so everything you're intaking at that point is kind of helping or hurting. It just made sense that a plant-based diet, you know, and supplementation would help the process. Basically, kind of get out of the way of your immune system, you know, doing some detoxing as well. Mm-hmm. You know, that was part of it. I did find information that led me to say, this is the way to go. It makes the most sense. Mm-hmm. It makes scientific sense. You know, and then just, you know, after having a moment to like breathe, I was like, it also makes more sense for the animals and the planet to eat fully plant-based, you know,
0: is right, the right, most right.
2: compassionate diet. And it has the least, you know, footprint in terms of, you know, global, you know, climate change and global warming and all of that. Mm-hmm. So, and it's the least impactful. So it just made sense all around.
0: No, absolutely, Dr. Ruby. I remember growing up, they had that pyramid, you know, in high school and they talked to us. And then, you know, it's like, you got to eat food. You got to eat this kind of meat. And
2: right.
0: growing up, it was.
2: We're indoctrinated into thinking, believing that the best protein is animal protein. And that's the most important. And we're at the top of the food chain. And so we're supposed to eat the animals and blah, blah, blah. When that's really not true, the science doesn't support that. The people who have the healthiest lifestyles and the least disease eat the most plants.
0: Mm-hmm.
2: So, you know, it's at this point, it's propaganda and just straight lies.
0: Mm-hmm. Okay. No, absolutely. And, you know, I know for this month, we're talking about stress awareness, you know, and how does food, I mean, if you can give us, how does food impact our mood and our mental, you know, health?
2: Yeah, there's quite a bit of data that shows how food affects mood and how your mood affects what food you choose too.
0: Mm-hmm.
2: So first we have what we call our second brain is in the gut. So the gut really kind of dictates what we have those cravings for and what we're going to choose and how good we feel. And so there's a big feedback loop, the gut health brain axis. So when the gut is balanced, you kind of get cues to eat healthier food. When the gut is imbalanced, meaning there's more bad bacteria than good bacteria. So when the bad bacteria takes over, they start throwing a party basically and saying, give me more junk, give me more, you know, let's have more alcohol, let's have more fried food, let's have more sugar, sugar, sugar, because that's what allows them to flourish and grow and pretty much take over. So now you feel this like really huge craving to eat sugar, fat, junk food because your gut is imbalanced. And it's like they're in charge now and they're saying, yeah, more, more, more. So we can stay in charge. Yeah. And so then you're choosing those foods repeatedly. And then that causes inflammation in the gut. And that causes eating those kind of foods causes inflammation. It's often associated with depression. Mm-hmm. You know, you have the highs and the lows from the sugar and then you crash. You start feeling bad. And then those kind of foods usually, you know, are not balanced with fiber mm-hmm. and enough water. So then there's constipation. And then there's a lot of things going on where you just don't feel good. And so mm-hmm. now there's a higher rate of depression and other things that lead. So that you're constantly trying to find something else to fix it. And so mm-hmm. now you're, you know, taking antacids and this, that, and the other, because you're causing this inflammation in your body. And so now you're feeling more depressed. You're feeling, you know, muted, your brain fog is kicking in. So you just don't feel good based on that gut imbalance that is driving you to eat more unbalanced foods.
0: Mm-hmm. And they don't help in social media, all the stuff that they throw out there.
2: All the stuff. I mean, I've done like some fasting or whatever, mm-hmm. even like water fast or juice fast. And I really just have to stay off of social media during that time, because there's so many videos with just overconsumption of food and just yes. cheesy this and deep fried that and just a ridiculous amount of food that people are like literally in some cases shoving, you know, down their throats. And it's just, mm-hmm. I don't think that's happenstance. I think mm-hmm. the algorithms are programmed to show us more of that, even though it's not, let's say it's not a direct ad for chips mm-hmm. or chicken. It's a subconscious eat more junk. And then of course you're going to just choose whatever is closest or more accessible yeah. to you. But I don't feel like, I'm like, why is the algorithm promoting junk food like consistently for everybody across mm-hmm. the board, even when that's not something I'm interested in at all, you know? So I think there is a concerted effort to degrade our health, unfortunately. You know, and that's why we're so inundated with the negative messages. Even the, you know, USDA and is in on it and promoting, you know, milk and cheese and things that, you know, cause inflammation in the body. So we are kind of in a battle with this information that's flowing to us.
0: I know before we met, I talked about growing up. When we lived in the South Bronx and, you know, all we ever saw was liquor stores and fast food. And that was the norm.
2: Right.
0: I didn't know any better until I left. I didn't even know what Whole Foods was until I became an adult after. But that's how we were, I don't know, almost like cattle. I don't know.
2: Programmed. We're programmed.
0: That's a better word. Yeah.
2: That's why TV is called programming, because that is what is happening. They're programming us, and they've done it successfully since the fake food pyramid that yeah. this is what we need to eat. Because when you look at children, honestly, and they know the facts about where their chicken nugget comes from, when they realize like a chicken has to die, they're not really mm-hmm. excited about that. But we kind of push that out of them, the sensibilities yeah. for compassion and life out of them until it becomes normal. But right, when, right. you know, in the beginning, everybody's like, no, I don't want to kill my pet chicken. No, I don't right, want right, to right. eat that. Let's eat something else. Let's eat the fruit. Let's eat the beans. Let's eat anything but my animal. But then we program it into them that this is how it's supposed to be. Mm-hmm. And then we look at the food system now, and it's so corrupt and gross in the way that they raise animals and confine animals and treat the animals, that there's no way you could get healthy meat out of this process that we have right now.
0: Right. No, absolutely. You know, like for people who don't believe in out there, because I know we have a lot, you know, can nutrition really help prevent or even reverse disease?
2: I think I'm a living testimony to that. Yes. Okay. So, so how nutrition affects disease and health. So number one, I mentioned earlier, inflammation. Mm-hmm. So most disease starts in the gut. And, you know, they say over 70% of disease starts in our gut. And so when you're eating food that is consistently inflaming the gut, that allows for disease to grow. So when you look at, you know, fruits, vegetables, nuts, seeds, beans, all of those are very high in antioxidants. Mm-hmm. And antioxidants stop the breakdown of cells, and they slow that process of a cell's death. So, and we know things like, for example, cancer is basically the cells going rogue and forgetting their role and growing out of proportion very quickly and breaking down. So when we look at food, so we have a food source that is full of things that stop that process and repair it. That's your beans, nuts, seeds, fruits, mm-hmm. vegetables, you know, especially the green vegetables and the onions and all those things. And then you have foods that cause free radicals, introduce free radicals, introduce mm-hmm. inflammation. That's going to be the deep fried food, the meats, especially the processed meats, the dairy, the cheese, the sugar. All of those break down the cells, introduce more free radicals, suppress the immune system. So mm-hmm. if you have foods over here that support the immune system and then foods over here that degrade the immune system, you can kind of see how food could cause disease, depending on which type of food right. you consistently choose. So that's the simplistic breakdown yes. of how food causes disease. And then we can get into to, you know, more details of how, you know, eating lots of high fatty foods, you know, causes things like diabetes by plugging up those cells, and the insulin is not able to get in, and you have insulin resistance. And then you have, once you have that, usually then there's high blood pressure, and that degrades the kidney. And then now you have kidney failure. It's just it's a chain. None of these things usually show up alone. You know, once you get high blood pressure, you don't usually just, that's it. Usually there's something else coming, and then it's, you know, it's a downward spiral. Mm-hmm. On the other hand, when you start healing something, it's also the same. It doesn't usually just heal one thing. It starts healing a lot of things.
0: No, I can relate to the blood pressure medicine. I'm one of the things when I was in the military, they used to give it these MREs, meals ready to,
2: ready
0: you know,
2: to eat. Right.
0: We call them meals ready to excrete, because it was, just,
2: it was bad. Okay.
0: It wasn't until I got out and I looked at the ingredients, and it had so much sodium, words I couldn't even pronounce.
2: Yeah.
0: It was crazy, the stuff they gave us, you know, but we had no choice because we were deployed. We were in these places that's what they gave us, you know? Mm-hmm. And it wasn't until I got out that I'm on 2 blood pressure medicines, and I didn't know why, right. you know, what you
2: and,
0: just.
2: And that shouldn't be for someone who's as active as folks are in the military, mm-hmm. you know, that shouldn't be the case. But if you're consistently feeding them high, overly salted food and not enough fresh, you know, probably not getting a lot of fresh fruit and greens, then that's what you get, you know?
0: No, absolutely, ma'am. And if someone's listening right now, you know, feeling stuck, because I know until I did the research, you know, what are some simple things they can start off now, you know? And I know we're going to get into what you offer, but what's...
2: So I would say the first thing is, because we always hear about protein, protein, protein. Mm-hmm. Most of us are consuming too much. What we don't hear enough about is fiber. And fiber is so important because it binds with toxins and free radicals. The free radicals are the things that break down the cells and lead to cancer. it binds with those toxins and takes them out of your system. So mm-hmm. if you're not eating enough fiber, you're not going to have that process of cleanup. And surprise, surprise, you only find fiber in plant foods, things that have grown from the ground. So there's no fiber in meat. There's no fiber in cheese. There's no fiber in any of the dairy products because that's not where they live. The fiber lives in the plants. Mm-hmm. We need fiber to go to the bathroom regularly and to clean our system and all the things and to bind with those toxins and take it out. So the first thing you want to do is add more fiber. And I'm not talking about like Metamucil fiber or something like that. Mm-hmm. We're talking about fiber that's in strawberries, that's in collard greens, that's in kale, that's in cantaloupe, that's in any fruit and vegetable you could possibly right. eat. That fiber is going to help clean your system. So we are in a fiber deficit. Most people, and if you're not going to the, you know, having a BM at least once a day at a minimum, then you're stocked up. So, and if you're not going often, then the body then reabsorbs those toxins that while it's sitting in the gut back into your system, which causes disease. So I would say the first thing to do is increase the fiber and the water. Water and fiber would mm-hmm. be, before we take anything out, increase the water and about like half your body weight in ounces of water. So making sure you're drinking enough water until your urine is about clear or almost mm-hmm. clear. And then adding more fruits and vegetables to mm-hmm. your plate at every meal. So even if you're eating, you know, Egg McMuffins for breakfast right now, mm-hmm. add an apple to that for starters. Add a kiwi, add a smoothie, a fruit smoothie with no dairy. Add things to your diet. Mm-hmm. And then we let that start crowding out the junk. So that would be the first thing, is to increase your water and increase your fiber through plant foods.
0: No, that's stupid. I was about to ask about the Metamucil thing, because a lot of people always go to that, you know, the actual mm-hmm. using that. But no, those things with apple and fiber are stupendous. What we're going to do is we're going to take a quick break. And then when we come back, I want to get into what is it that you offer, you know, like your company, how we can help people out and so on.
2: Absolutely. Let me
0: see, the question just came in. Oh, somebody said, let me see. Somebody said, any proteins, from someone on LinkedIn.
2: Yeah. So there's protein in every fruit and vegetable that you eat, just lesser amounts than you would find in meat. The higher sources of plant proteins are going to be in your beans, your nuts, and your seeds. So if, for example, soybeans are very high, lentils are very high in protein, quinoa, complete protein. Soybeans are a complete protein, meaning it has all the essential amino acids. So, and then other beans are close to complete proteins, but when you eat other normal food throughout the day, it combines to make a complete protein. So you really don't have to worry about, do I need to add this and this? If you're just eating like normal food, you're going to get all those essential amino acids. So your beans, your nuts, your seeds are going to be the highest sources of protein. So you can start with those and build around that. Mm-hmm. And it comes in so many different forms, whether it's tofu or tempeh, which is very natural forms of soy, or mm-hmm. soy milk or quinoa. You know, there's so many recipes. You don't have to make it bland and boring. And that's why I have a cookbook, you know, yes. to show you how to make it taste good. That's why I have all the videos free online to show you how to make healthy food taste good. Because most folks rely on fat and salt to make mm-hmm. food taste good, and sugar. That's the trifecta: high fat, high salt, high sugar. And that's what makes everything taste good. So when you're eating out, that's what you're getting, a lot of mm-hmm. salt, fat, sugar. But there are other ways to sweeten things naturally, to introduce healthy fats, and to, you know, minimize the salt and still make food taste good. So yes, you can have full enough protein on a plant-based diet. Most people are over consuming protein, and we've been mm-hmm. sold on that as well too. So for example, I had a holistic health summit this past weekend, and we had a 3-time Olympic weightlifter and a Hall of Fame weightlifter. He's won many, many things, and he's completely vegan and has been for years. So if he wasn't getting enough protein, I don't think he would be breaking weightlifting records.
0: Right.
2: Without, you know, because he's just eating plants, you know.
0: No, you're right. No, absolutely. Absolutely correct. And I think when we come back off break, you can work us through and show us the, because, you know, everything you have, because I know I started subscribing to your, you know, your newsletter. So it's been very informative. So we'll be right back, ladies and gentlemen. Thank you, ma'am. Hoorah.

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4: Hoorah! Welcome back. Welcome back to the Motivated Mindset with Jose Flores. And we have a question while we...

0: of beans or so to my smoothie. You don't taste it like black beans or white beans. That gives a good 10 to, depending on how much you put in there, 10 to 15 grams of protein, especially if it's something like lentils. There's raw protein powder you can put in there. There's a tablespoon of peanut butter, another, you can get, 5 to plus grams of protein. So that's just at breakfast, pretty easy. And then with all the other fruit and things, you get a couple, another 2 or 3 grams. So you can easily get 20 grams of protein at breakfast. Even if you're doing something like oatmeal, you can add, hemp seeds, chia seeds, pumpkin seeds, all full of protein, also high in omega-3 fatty acids, kind of tying this back to mood and food. Those things help you feel better, the omega-3. So not getting enough omega-3s will lead to, not feeling well, depression and things like that. So not only are they good for your brain, but they're also good in helping you get the protein. Walnuts, all of those are high in protein. And then if we're looking at, for example, I have a meal delivery service. One of our dishes is a walnut meat taco that we're doing. So full of omega-3s, full of good protein sources right there with the, with the walnuts in it. There's sun-dried tomatoes and a lot of other good things in there too. It's really not that hard if you focus on the beans, the nuts, the seeds. I do a lasagna with lentils, really high in protein, and using like a tofu ricotta, also really high in protein. So it's not hard. It might just be reimagining what you're eating, and going from there. There are bean bars that have 9, 10 grams of protein. It's not hard, but if you're not used to it, you might have to dig a little deeper, to add to that.
1: Okay. And those are good also for snacks. You know, it's that in between the meals. Like walnuts are good, I'm assuming, for good snacks, good healthy snacks, I'm assuming. Yeah.
0: That can definitely be a healthy snack along with like a pear or something like that.
1: All right. We have another question, and it says, are there any specific foods that reliably boost energy or emotional stability?
0: Yes, there are. So let's talk real quickly about serotonin, because your gut makes 90% of ser of the 95% of the serotonin in your body. And serotonin really regulates your sleep, your appetite, but also your mood. It's like the feel good hormone. And so when you're eating foods that are high in serotonin, you're going to feel happier. So that's going to be things like pumpkin seeds, chickpeas, lentils, bananas, leafy greens like spinach and kale and, broccoli, brown rice, oats. All of those are high in serotonin, so, and it helps feed your gut so that it continues to make serotonin. And then so you're going to feel better. So the, another reason how food directly affects mood is if you're eating, a diet that's, not high in those things that I just mentioned. Their serotonin levels are going to be lower and you're going to feel not as happy. So it's a direct connection of that. Again, what's going into the gut to feed it well, then it's a loop. If you're feeding it junk, you're generally going to feel worse. If you're feeding it well, you're going to feel better. But I would focus on those things that I just mentioned. So if we're like doing a snack, your own trail mix with like pumpkin seeds and hemp seeds and maybe some raisins and a few walnuts, that would be a perfect mix to get those type of things in.
1: All right. We have another question, Dr. Ruby, and the question is, what's one myth about food and mood you wish people would stop believing?
0: Comfort food really isn't all that comforting. It is momentarily, but you're going to feel worse after. So we do have that. You're feeling bad. Let's go have some ice cream and let's go have. It's fine to eat some of those things here and there, but using it as a crutch generally is going to make you feel worse because you have the usually, a crash after eating those high sugar, high fat things, especially if there's no real fiber included or protein in there.
1: Okay, we have
0: And
1: another one
0: the other
1: coming.
0: thing is that the other myth is that healthy

0: food is nasty or doesn't taste good.
1: Yes.
0: Healthy food does taste good, especially when you know how to combine it in a way that does taste good. And when you respect the veggies, the way we marinate meats and do this, that, and the other, it's insane. But if you actually took a little bit of that effort and added that to seasoning our vegetables and how we're cooking it, it would taste just as good. So that myth, I think every time people have my food, I think I break that myth just a little bit more, that healthy food isn't good, and replace it with healthy food tastes good, especially when you know how to season it.
1: Yes, ma'am. Hoo-wah. So can we go to your website, ma'am, and you can, how you,
0: Absolutely.
1: All you, ma'am.
0: I have quite a bit of info on my website, you know, from just information with the resources there. You can go, but folks can just learn more about me. And then I do coaching. So I develop nutrition plans for people to help alleviate illnesses, and from anything from just going vegan to how to reverse diabetes, you know. So I create customized plans for people to address those issues. I have an online community for people who want to learn how to cook better and make healthy food taste good. But not just that, we cover in-depth topics every Wednesday night at 7. We cover, you know, last week we talked about why we need to dump dairy, but really the science behind that and folks and how to replace it with plant alternatives. This week we're going to be cooking up some really good stuff. Folks couldn't cook along with me on a regular basis. And there's a lot happening in the healing community, so folks can join me there and actually get some one-on-one time, because I take questions, I take topics that you want me to cover specifically. So if you want to connect with me more, that is a great way to do it, and a lot of good people in the community. And then if you're looking for the one-on-one coaching, that's what the booking the appointment is. If you want to know a little more before, you can, you know, get a quick discovery call and talk about how I work with folks. And I work with people virtually. You know, we meet online. Some, if you're in the DC area, meet in person. But most of the folks, I've worked with people around the world over Zoom and things like that. So you can book your appointment there for sure and get that one-on-one coaching time. Dr. I also Rudy, have...
1: I just put in the 30-day free healing. If you can talk about that, I just put it in the comments.
0: Yes, absolutely. So yeah, you can join the community for 30 days for free with that link right there. And that allows you to kind of check it out, see what we're doing, attend the live calls on Wednesday night. We also have a huge library of all the lives that I do are recorded along with the recipes. So if you miss, like you can't do Wednesday night, the next day it's uploaded, you can watch it. And if there's recipe attached, you have that there. So you really don't miss anything, but it is a great way to connect with other folks who are also living that healthy lifestyle too. You know, we're all in this together, growing and learning from each other. So if you need to, sometimes you need to change your environment, especially if you feel like you're alone with eating healthy. It's great to join a community like this where you have other reinforcements and you don't feel so alone. So you have nothing to lose with joining the community, but everything to gain, a lot of information. And in the community, I have courses as well, like one, a cancer recovery course that I added to the community. And it's a video course where I walk you through that. It also has a how to get out of the life you created. If you're not happy with where you are, how do we move from one place to another? Because people often ask me, you know, how did I get out of engineering? Because that's what I was doing before. My degrees are in engineering and I worked in defense, and now I do holistic nutrition. How did I make that transition? That's in the how to get out of the life you created course. And so all that is free in the community. So I highly encourage people to check that out and sign up.
1: All right. Let's see. What's the next slide, ma'am? And I think the newsletter is covered.
0: Yeah, absolutely. Now, the newsletter is another great source of information that's free. You sign up every Saturday. We're sending you reminders and information and blogs to help keep you on track. So I would, and also what's coming up, what health summits I'm doing across the country and things like that. So I would definitely sign up for that. And then I have a meetup community in the DC area. You can sign up for that as well. And then I speak across the country. I was, like I said, I had the health summit here in DC, and then I was in Huntsville doing another talk and juicing and things like that. So, So if you want me to come and speak to your church, your job, your work, I do lunch and learns and all of that. So I stay busy.
1: And Dr. Ruby, that email on the bottom, is that a good way for them to reach you, ma'am?
0: Yeah. If you have more questions, once you go onto the website, you can definitely send an email to info@rubylathan.com.
1: Oh, wow. All right. And we have that too, ma'am?
0: Yes, there's a lot there. So I have my book, as you can see right there, Stop Playing, Go Vegan. It's got over 100 recipes, but it's really designed, you know, it's about getting serious with healthy vegan recipes to prevent and reverse disease. So that's really what it's about. So if you're not getting enough protein, there is a chapter on here on protein. I had to put it in here. Protein, the plant-based way. All right. Mm-hmm. We have an entire chapter on high protein dishes. So if you're not sure where to get your protein, get the book so you can stop playing and go vegan. And we have t-shirts with that name on it. They've been selling out. I think we only have like extra large and small. The small can kind of be medium if you're on the slender side. So we have those. And then, you know, some people give my services or something, a book as a gift. You can give gift certificates and things like that. And then if you want to know more about the coaching nutrition plans, there's that button there to link to that. So all that is there. And then, as I mentioned, we've got some, you know, resources too that you can check out as well on there. So there's a lot. So go to the website, rubylathan.com, and check that out. And for those who are listening via radio, it's rubylathon.com. And just put me in Google. You'll find me very easily. I've been online for a while, and my YouTube channel's out there and a lot of different things. Yeah. So you'll find me on LinkedIn and Pinterest and everywhere.
1: Yeah.
0: So you definitely do not have a hard time connecting with me.
1: Yeah. And that first QR code, ladies and gentlemen, is to her website. So, you know, please use your phone, scan it. And of course, this will be available after we're done. So you will have plenty of time to connect. And like
0: Dr. Ruby said, all those links are on my website as well. Yep.
1: Mm-hmm. Absolutely. Yeah, we got plenty. And we also have Instagram, YouTube, and Facebook.
0: Yeah.
1: It is. I love it.
0: Yeah, all the ways. So there's no excuse.
1: Right. Absolutely. Now I am. And also, let me see the TikTok. Let me put that one off. We also
0: I'm on TikTok as well. So yeah, you can catch me there. So social media, pretty much you can find me there.
1: Yeah. So we got plenty. And Dr. Ruby, you've covered so much. Is there anything you want to just leave with our audience when it comes to what you do daily?
0: So the reason I keep doing what I do is because I get so many people come back years later and tell me how I've helped them, how videos helped them, how my coaching has helped literally save people's lives. And I want people to know that the power really is in your plate and in your mindset. So, you know, we talked about mood and food, but it goes so much further, because when you have a clear mind, you can make healthier decisions. And when you're making those healthier decisions, you make healthier life decisions. When you feel better, you do bigger and better things. So the foundation really does start with the plate. And if you need help with that, or if you need help with whatever it is you're dealing with, you know, I have a treasure trove of things that you can check out in addition to working with me. But know that the power is in your hands, and that even everyone who is, you know, plant-based, like myself, thought it was too much, too hard, not able to be done until they do it. And they're like, oh, this is not that bad. You know, so I would say, you know, try it. You have nothing to lose and everything to gain.
1: Oh, one more. They come back for a moment. I lost. Remember the video that you're in, the movie? Can I show that?
0: Yeah. So if you're on Netflix, checking out the movie What the Health, it will inspire you to no end. And then the other movie, the later movie I was in, is They're Trying to Kill Us. Kind of gives you the background on why we have the food systems that we have and why a lot of us are, you know, a little brainwashed into thinking that you have to eat meat to live and to have protein when you really don't. So I would say check that out. They're Trying to Kill Us. Just type that in. It's in a lot of, it's free on a lot of platforms as well. So I would say that. I see a question about where you can get my book. You can get it on my website, rubylathan.com. That's the best place. It's also on Amazon. So
1: ooh, let me play that little snippet. It came back. It
0: was absolutely.
2: Neighborhood, but yet there's tons of fast food places in the same community and liquor stores that are thriving. So the money is there. It's just the choice of you're not wanting to serve this community. Why? It's not because of money. It must be something else.
1: All right. And
0: yeah, very provocative, thought-provoking movie. A lot of great people in that. I highly recommend, especially if you're needing some inspiration and education, because a lot of times people are not making that leap because they haven't bought in, and they haven't bought in because maybe not fully educated. So I would say check those two movies out and you'll be on the right path.
1: And when can they see them again, Dr. Ruby? Where can they find that movie?
0: So that movie is, I think, on YouTube and Tubi, that one for sure.
1: Yes, ma'am.
0: If you just type in "They're Trying to Kill Us," it'll show you where you can find those. But I know it's on those two. And then What the Health is on Netflix and I think YouTube as well.
1: Mm-hmm. And let me see. I think someone texted me a quick question. And somebody says, for high cholesterol and kidney stones, what can they do? You know, that was a question.
0: Okay, so... Yeah. So getting too many oxalates for the kidney stones, you want to stay away from the shellfish and acidic foods. That's what kind of causes that. High cholesterol, usually within 30 to 45 days on a fully plant-based diet, that you can reverse that high cholesterol.
1: Wow.
0: We also want to check to make sure you're getting your vitamin D, because vitamin D is linked, low vitamin D is linked to higher cholesterol. So you want to make sure you're getting a good whole food, non-synthetic multivitamin, but you need to be taking vitamin D and you need to be taking B12 at a minimum for supplements. And then, you know, switch to that plant-based diet because there's no cholesterol in a plant-based diet. It's all from the meat and the dairy. So when you take those out, make sure you're eating a really well-balanced, high-fiber diet. Your cholesterol is going to come down pretty quickly. And then with the stones, was it kidney stones or
1: kidney stones? Yes, ma'am.
0: Kidney stones. Yeah. So you want to be careful not to eat a lot of like cooked spinach with kidney stones, but everything else, a plant-based diet is going to help with that. We'll probably do something really targeted for the kidney stones. Apple cider vinegar helps. But you can definitely start the breakdown of those two. That takes a little more targeting than just a general answer, but switching to the plant-based diet will definitely help with that too.
1: Cool beans. Well, Dr. Ruby, thank you for all the information. I know I'm a subscriber, so I know I got to make some changes. I want to just say thank you. I'm excited about it. I got to get ready.
0: Absolutely. that's why we have communities to keep people going, because a lot of times you have the information, but then you need that community that inspires you to get back on the wagon, and that's why I have all the resources that I do.
1: Yeah, thank you so much for providing us with all that information. It's a lifesaver
0: for
1: some of us. Thank you so much. And
0: you're
1: if
0: welcome.
1: You have anything coming up, please let us know so we can post it.
0: Absolutely, will do.
1: And just ladies and gentlemen, thank you for everything, for your questions and for the support. And just have a great weekend and just enjoy the rest of your day, or your evening, depending where you're at. Thank you, everybody. Ooh, wow.
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5: 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That's right. We're here to give our veterans a voice. So don't forget to catch the podcast and stay connected with us. Giving our veterans a voice.

Hello, welcome or welcome back to that Gen X Friend podcast. I wish you guys can see how like twitchy I was. Like, it's allergy season, so I'm kind of, you know, I feel like I want to scratch my face off because I'm allergic to everything. Thanks to the military, yay! Anyways, so yeah, I was extra twitchy this morning. I try to control that when I'm recording these podcasts, but anyways, welcome, pull up a chair, have a cup of coffee, depending on when you're watching this, I don't know, have a beer. I'm not promoting any of this, by the way. You know, I'm just saying, this is a very select group that learn how to be functional, doing many crazy things. So anyways, before I begin, I guess I kind of already did. I want to give a shout out to MB Radio. Thank you. Truly, thank you from the bottom of my heart. What a special organization. So let's get into it, right? I wanted to talk about shrinkflation because, yeah, it's real. It's in everybody's lives. And, most of us, the common folk, right, as little people that don't have millions or billions of dollars, feel it. The middle class feel it. Every time we go anywhere, it costs like freaking, I joke with people, I'm like, dude, I don't go out because it costs like $1 billion to go outside, just to go outside. And depending on where you live and let's say the effectiveness of the governing body in maintaining your environment, it is a danger. And where I live up north, the potholes are like baby pools, right? And they are deep. And sometimes they come out of at you out of nowhere. You're like, I didn't see that coming, because well, where I live is also hilly, all kinds of hills, not the fun hills, like you know, when you're a kid and you're sliding down the slopes, not those hills. Like, if you're not driving like you are a drunkard, because the potholes are everywhere, right? So I say this is all in relation to shrinkflation, because each time I go out, I am like sitting, holding onto my wheel, and I'm looking, like scanning the road ahead of me for potholes, because I've hit, like, I had to go to the appointment, one appointment, I don't know, and apparently I didn't scan well enough, and I hit this pothole, and then made my teeth crack together like so hard. I was like, oh. So, you know, the trips that we take to go, we're not hunters anymore, but we are still gatherers because, you know, we don't have all the resources at home. So any trip that we take to gather the resources we need, food, whatever, anything else to our destinations, it's like a survival game, like Survivor, right? Like I said, up north, it's potholes and crazy weather and bad drivers and all that, but bad drivers are everywhere. So surviving that is like the easy part, right? Because I'm always prepared, because I know I'm not prepared for all that. I don't like it, but I prepare myself for it. But then that's the easy part, right? You're like, oh, I got here. It's good. I came early. I'm going to avoid all the crazies. And then you walk in the store. You're like, oh, my God. How much did that cost? What? Right? Because it doesn't matter what you're buying. It doesn't matter what it is. Like, you're like, it didn't seem like it cost this much. Because $200 doesn't buy the same amount that $200 bought before. And the increase is almost exponential, like each time you go,
right? Like, I just came here last week. What the heck happened? Like, who decided to raise the prices this high? And not only that, right? Like, for not food items, right? Like, for what, like, detergent or dish detergent, whatever. All the boxes or containers seem to have shrunk. Maybe they didn't shrink. Maybe the container didn't shrink, but the amount in it, if you look at the labels, now I have started to look at the labels because I've become old and started looking at the labels. And also for being cost effectiveness, conscience. I don't know if that made sense. Trying to be more cost effective, right? I look at this stuff, I'm like, okay, so they're fooling us. They're putting the same big old boxes out there and they're putting like, I don't know, 10, 15, sometimes 20% less of the item in there, if it's liquid, if it's quantity wise or whatever. And there are plenty of videos on TikTok or whatever social media that you are on that like make money from these videos, like, oh, compared to a year before, blah, blah, blah. And just surviving that, like, I have made audible, like, you know, as I walked into different stores, I'm like, what is going on here? Why does this cost so much? What? Why? Right? I'll give you one example. Non-food item. The place I live has a furnace, as the house I lived in before too. It uses those filters, right? The filters for the furnace. And during COVID, I was buying these filters at like 4 per package. And they were like 20 some, and sometimes it would go on sale. It would be less than that. And now I look at the same filters and they're like $40 for 2. What? Like, what, are you lining this with gold or some precious metals or something that wasn't there before? How did it jump over 100%? Like, I think 300%. That just, I guess this could have been what grinds my gears, but this is not like it's this annoyance thing, right? This is not a preference thing like I did last week where please don't speak to me in abbreviations or these weird created, whatever, it doesn't matter. That's last week's. We're going to talk about shrinkflation this week, right? And I'm looking at it, I'm like, what? I mean, how are people supposed to do this? Why are the manufacturers, the merchants or whatever, because they try to be sneaky, right? And people have noticed this with potato chips, but this is a food thing. This is what the main focus, I'm going to focus on food. So it's a good transition, I suppose. Like, people have made videos about potato chips, where it's a gigantic bag, right? But now also the bags are also starting to go down in size a little bit. But those gigantic bags, they still have them, and they make it, look, because there's a lot of air in it, they make it look like there's a large quantity, like what we were used to before all this crazy stuff started to happen. And it doesn't matter what we know is true. Regardless of your political party, we know is true. Okay, so we're not talking about politics, so let's just remove that. Shrinkflation is happening. You can attribute it to whoever, but the truth is out there. It's kind of like an X-Files thing. The truth is out there. But when you open up the chip, right? The bag, literally, it's all air. It, like, the bag is this big, right? And
this much. That's it. That's all of it. The chips, the real quantity of chips is like 25% of the bag, and the rest they pump with air to fool us. Like, oh yeah, I'm still getting the same because the bag size didn't change. And it's so dirty, and it makes me so mad because people are not getting, like, visually we're being fooled, right? Quantity wise, like, because a lot of people are just rushing because we got busy lives, right? Rushing to the store, grabbing stuff, and when you come home, you're like, what the? I try not to swear, or I think I've done pretty well not swearing on this podcast, but from being in the military, especially the Marine Corps, I have the ability to string together a whole sentence using nothing but swear words. So I have in my mind, like, what I, and also if I was at home, just let out this, just like beep, it would be continuous beep, reacting to it. And I have also done, not like loud, but in my head when I'm at the store, I'm like, like, I'm glad I don't have a thought bubble, like the comic. Because I would be in trouble, dude. I would be in trouble, bro. Yeah. So let's focus on the food, the shrinkflation of food. It seems like we're getting cheated out of, but prices are going up exponentially. You're like, what? Who's eat? Why is chicken costing this much per pound? Right? And it's not even like, I'm not saying it's not real chicken, but it is just crappy, crappy production of chicken. Like, people have made videos about how Wally World chicken, like, kind of shreds in, like, it's just unnatural. Anyways, and then they slap the price on there, like it's like, I don't know, the best chicken out there, and they put the organic and all this just stuff to justify the, well, not justify, but to fool us into why the prices are higher, whatever, whatever. But we're not stupid. We're not fooled by these stupid tactics. But the shrinkflation is real, and we all can see it. We all feel it in our pocketbooks. And that's why I want to, although I would like to still get more for the money that I'm paying, I wanted to share perhaps not so popular perspective and find, in trying to find a silver lining in the shrinkflation concerning food. I'm not talking about the prices. I want to go rebel against the prices. Okay, so we are all on the same page with that. It's the shrinkflation, the size, the portion sizes that I'm trying to find, and I'm finding, and I want to share the silver lining that I've found in this, the shrinkflation of food. I know most of us have grown up with the extra large, more is better. Have more, more, more, more, more. And when we see those, our eyes, get all big, and there's like, we get all starry eyed when we see, oh, you get all this for a little right? But is that good for food? Is the extra large French fries of today, well, maybe not today, when before crazy inflation hit, remember how big they are? They were. They're not so much like that anymore. But yeah, sure, extra large. You get more for what you're paying for. But in considering food, is getting more good? Let's just take the factual side of things. Just for Americans, decade by decade, we have gotten bigger and bigger and bigger. What is now, I can only speak for females, okay? I was very, very small.
when I was younger. I was 78 pounds when I went to high school. I was tiny. I was still wearing like kid, like not teenage size, but like kid size stuff, you know? But now the sizes I've noticed are different. Like I wore very, very small clothes. Now the same labeled size that's very, very small, right, is not the same size. Because ain't no way, no way I can still fit into that size after having gone through motherhood, right? Physiology-wise, the hips are not as narrow, right? And the other body parts, you can say, oh, I got plumpier. Well, that's probably because of the quantities of food I've eaten. So everything's larger. Everything is larger because we have now, even now, scientists have noticed that, well, maybe not scientists, social science, just look it up. It's true. Our dinner plates have increased from a smaller size to a bigger size. And because I was taught, because we were poor. Well, who, yeah. Anyways, that's a whole different rabbit hole we can fall into. But I was taught to clear off my plate. And I still do that, right? But our plates, if you think about it, before, when we were younger, the plates were much smaller. So when you fill your plates up with food, you're clearing, just say you're clearing off your plate and not wasting food. You were technically and factually clearing off a much smaller portion than we are today because we got big old freaking plates, bigger than our heads, bigger than, you know, like even pizza sizes have become bigger. Everything has become bigger because more is better, right? But in food quantities, is more better? Look at our waist size. Look at the astronomical cost of obesity, all the related costs, right? The increase of childhood diabetes. Actor, what was his name? I think he was on Little House on the Prairie. I don't know. Anyways, just that alone, right? And all the sugar, all the stuff that we eat, increase in size. It didn't help us. It didn't help us. Sure, in the short run, we're like, oh man, this is awesome. We're getting so much food. But having more available means we are also ingesting more to our detriment. To our detriment. So that's the part I want to lead into. Perhaps we missed the silver lining in shrinkflation concerning food quantities that we are able to procure during our shopping trips, right? Again, I do not like the prices. I want to rebel against the prices, but consider this. Is it bad that now we're actually returning to a more normal-sized portions, right? Not counting in all the crap that in America, our food is laden with. The sugar, the fake stuff, and I don't get it. But just the quantities. Because if it hurts our pocketbooks to buy, to say, oh my gracious, this one bag of chips has so much, so little that I need to buy another bag, right? But because it's hitting us in the pocketbooks, we're choosing not to buy that extra bag because we got real things to take care of, right? That's causing also the shrinkflation, the lack of quantity and all this stuff, right? But we're focusing on food. So because of the price increase and the shrinkflation associated with that, right? We're paying more for less, but yet we're not eating as much quantity-wise because first, probably can't afford it.
and we're treating it more, not more like commodity, not rare commodities, because all these things are available to people, but we're more treating it like a treat. Like, oh, I bought this bag of chips. You know, I know this, I'm gonna have very little of it because manufacturers are horrible and they're greedy. So I'm gonna eat it not to fill myself with fire Dorito, whatever, those Doritos and Cheetos and all those things. I'm gonna eat smaller quantities of it because it's like I have to treat it like a treat now. Like, ooh, I've been good today, so I'm gonna get myself some cookies and whatever. We don't gorge ourselves because there's the availability, the quantity versus price was so, you know, off kilter that we're like, ah, we can eat this whole bag and still have three bags left, right? Well, whatever. There's so much left in the bag. There's a lack of control. And also, like, I think the fries, like at McDonald's, the size, like the medium is decreasing. And other places where they're, if you get an extra large coffee or iced coffee or frap, which I don't do that, but apparently they're filling it up with more ice, right? And so the quantity that you're getting, all that sugar, is less now. You're still buying the same cup, but you can charge for the ice. But the amount of sugar and all that stuff that you're getting, like you were previously, which had less ice, now you're getting a decrease of that. Now, a lot of people will probably, yeah, no, I'm still gonna go do the stuff that I do, and I'm not gonna chip myself from my enjoyment. But quantity-wise, even if you're not, you know, you're like, whatever, YOLO, I'm gonna do whatever I need to do or I want to do. The merchants are decreasing it and giving you less. And so even if you're still maintaining the same lifestyle and doing it, whatever, the quantities that are given to you are less. So by default, we are ingesting as a collective less fillers and not real food, not like things that we should not be ingesting, like all those dyes. Good gracious. Like, no wonder we have so many health issues, right? So, isn't that a silver lining? Like, I like to see it as a silver lining. Like, in this way, we are actually bringing back the pendulum swing of everything, more is better, right? But in food, it's not so. Like, we need to bring it back to the middle where, like, it's not like, okay, this is actually the normal portion. Now, if the industries would actually control their freaking greed, that'd be great. Bring the prices back to normal, which probably most likely will not happen. But now we have to make choices. We have to consciously decide, okay, do I want to pay for my gas or do I want to pay for another non-existing bag of chips? Because good gracious, that stuff is expensive. Do I want to go to the fast food place where it costs just as much as a sit-down restaurant? Or can I just cook this at home where you can technically, depending on what you're eating, control what you're putting in it? I'm not talking about like the microwave meals, that's still there. But like, if you're like, I'm just gonna cook chicken at home, right? It costs more. But you're probably eating less because it costs more. And the bottom line is, it's probably decreasing our caloric intake on a daily basis, the amount of sugar we ingest, and by default, just by a decrease. You didn't have to change, you're not really changing your lifestyle per se, you're still eating the same food, but by default, the decrease of quantity and portion size is, in and of itself, an improvement for our health because we're not ingesting so much.
unless you're willing to, unless the pocketbook, like the issue with how it hits the pocketbook doesn't impact you, then probably still the same. Because I, you know, I'm sure Hollywood and all those out of touch people can do whatever they want. And it wouldn't matter. But we're not talking about those people. We're talking about you and me who, you know, who has to have a budget for what we want. Have to think about, huh, should I do this just to splurge, or should I make sure I pay my electricity, gas, you know, whatever, utilities, food, housing, that, you know, when we calculate that stuff in, it's a natural preventative helping us to decrease the nonsense that we're putting into our bodies. And that's a silver lining. It might be a silver lining, right? Most of it is still dark. Shrinkflation is bad. Cost is bad. That's the majority of it. But the silver lining packs a big punch, right? It's like that tiny little speck of light in the darkest of dark rooms. You're going to be able to see that speck of light better than you see anything else. And the impact of inflation on food could potentially, years later, if there's a longitudinal study for decades and decades, how shrinkflation now impacts our health in the long run, it may show that the decrease, just by the fact that we can't afford it, the decreased quantities of things that we digest or ingest and then digest may help to improve our health. Especially to say, I know a lot of people are Starbucks, and I'm not talking about black coffee, okay? I don't know who, maybe there are people who go to Starbucks for black coffee. I don't know. I'm not even familiar. I can never get the sizes right. Like, I mean, it's a small, medium, large. I don't know the crazy sizes. It doesn't sound cosmopolitan to me, and it doesn't sound cool. I might get kickback for that. Sorry, people. I don't speak that language. But the specialty drinks, like Frappuccinos, I think, you know, you have, like, you have the coffee, you have whipped cream, you have caramel, you have chocolate, you have then whipped cream on top, and then it comes into this, let's just, is it grande? I don't know. I think grande is actually medium. See, it's confusing. So if you get that as a normal routine thing to get, because that's a treat, and because of how much it's costing, right? The inflation. And you're like, oh, you know what? I'm not going to be able to get that much. I'll get it once every 2 weeks. And by default, the production, the people who are making your drink is putting a lot more ice in there because they still have to present you the same size cup, right? I think they're still the same size. I don't know. But they're putting a lot more ice and less sugar stuff, content, all this stuff in there. You, by default, not being able to, you know, you're like not, or being cost effective, you're like, I'll get it once every 2 weeks and drinking it less. And then they are giving you less. You are, you know, if you calculate it in on an annual basis, you're probably significantly decreasing your sugar intake. And that in and of itself is a beneficial thing, right? Yeah, sure. You still might, your stomach might still be cramped a little bit, but your body is probably quietly thanking you, because with sugar intake and all these processed foods, we are chronically inflamed. Inflammatory responses from the body causes a plethora of diseases, right? And that goes, cascades into other things too. I mean, it's just, if we just decrease chronic inflammatory responses in our bodies, man, you will be able to see improvement, like, and feel the health benefits of that in and of itself.
So shrinkflation is horrible. Shrinkflation is a, you know, greedy, I don't know, symptom of our, of manufacturers in the United States and wherever. It's felt everywhere, people, globally. But concerning food, think about it this way. Now you're appreciating the treats that you have around you, like the cookies you get, or the chips that you love, or that Frappuccino, or what, I don't know, that you want to get. It's not so available that you're just like, oh, it's just any other day, I'll just get it, you know. But now it's treated as something special. And also because of the decreased quantities, it's helping to improve your health. Maybe I'm not saying all of a sudden you're going to be doing like CrossFitting or anything like that, but it is doing quietly doing a service for you. It's benefiting you, your health, and otherwise, just by a decrease of the quantities that we are ingesting. Right? This is, of course, there's always a baseline that you're a relatively healthy person. I'm not talking about chronic illness. You can throw all these what ifs in tit for tat. Whatever. What about this? What about that? Oh, sure. You know, I'm not talking about chronic illness. I'm talking about the typical person, right? Who is still within the healthy limits of an individual's weight and whatever, and still tries to maintain health consciousness, let's say, right? But just by default, shrinkflation, the amount that we decrease all these unhealthy things coming into our bodies, we are helping ourselves. So I argue this is a silver lining. It might be a sliver of light, but that sliver of life is shining. It is bright as bright can be in the darkness of inflation. Though I know we all feel, the common folk feel. I'm not talking about y'all. If whoever's listening is has money, you're like, oh, I don't feel it. I appreciate your sentiment. And I mean, seriously, good for you that you do not feel it, that you have made it to a place that these waves that pummel, these social waves because of policy or whatever to pummel the rest of us are not impacting you. I think that's awesome. But my argument is that during the, I don't know how many decades that the, concerning food, more is better, has not done us anything but a disservice. We have learned to just gorge ourselves until we, food coma is a common phrase that we often bring up when we have eaten too much. It is a commonly used word. So, by decreasing just the quantity, it's not like we do not live in a world where starvation is a, you know, is everyday thing. We do not in America. So whether it impacts you or not, shrinkflation for food impacts you or not, perhaps consider the benefit, the health benefit, the longitudinal benefit of not eating so much, just the processed food in and of itself, and how that can impact beyond us personally, like the health industry, which I have no doubt that they're in the same freaking cabal. Like, hey, let's make all these foods fat so make people sick so we can sell them more health, blah, blah, blah, and more medication. I do not believe that's a conspiracy. They all hold hands, like people who used to make cigarettes. And I used to smoke a lot. I smoked a lot. Once it was determined to be bad, like in the 90s, you know, all these commercials went away. They were actually reinvested themselves into food. Okay. You can look this up.
So think about it. Think about the cycle that we have been groomed to live in, and use this inflation to perhaps be the first step, the catalyst to change your eating behavior, how we choose to treat ourselves. Like, make it a treat, not that, because if it's always available, then it's just always there. It's not so much of a treat, it's just another day, right? So perhaps this will help you modify your life and return back to normal. Like, not, I don't know what normal is, but back to the center of things. Not that we're swinging so hard one way, so hard the other way, but like a normal portion size. Our stomachs are only so big, all right? Sure, there's variations, but we shouldn't be eating the quantities that we're eating. Okay, not to be a dead horse, but that is the silver lining in which I am going to stand on that I found. I don't like the prices. I wish I got more for the ridiculous prices that we're paying. But in food, I found the little bit that I can be thankful for. And I want to go back to a balanced place, and how we as a nation, as a collective, as individuals look at food and consume food and the quantities that we do beyond what we need that's damaging to our health. Now, if we can just do that, that'd be great. If this silver lining that I shared kind of give you a different perspective, awesome. If you disagree, it is your right. I am not here to...

0: And I will see you guys, speak to you guys, with you guys. Man, I'm having issues today. Not out of the norm. And I will talk to you guys with, in 2 weeks. Yes, 2 weeks. And now I have to do the awkward because I have to click on things. Again, have a blessed day.
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5: 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We gotta bless the show before we get started. Let's go. When I was in my mother's womb, I had a calling on my life to do something in the glory of God and marry it like a wife. Commit myself to his word and never be led astray. And when it's all over, when he comes, I'll be glad to see that day in the morning time.

0: Hey, what's up, man? How you doing?
1: I'm blessed, my brother. How you doing?
0: I'm good, man. I'm good. Hey, did you see the game last night?
1: Oh, that was a good game.
0: But did you see the shot?
1: I lost money from that shot.
0: Oh,
1: too,
0: man, bro. That shot was cold, man.
1: I hated it, but it was good.
0: Damn.
1: What's in those jeans?
2: You really want to know?
1: I do.
2: Exhaustion, muscle spasm, asthmatic issues, unexpected sickle cell trait crises.
1: Damn, are you serious? When I was young, I found out I had sickle cell trait. My mom's told me, but I ain't have no knowledge of it. But when I got older, I had a child, and the doctor told me my daughter has sickle cell trait. You know the facts that both parents have sickle cell trait, there's a 50% chance the child may have the trait, and 25% chance the child may have the disease.
0: Hey, that's what's the count. Do you know that 2.5 million people in the United States have sickle cell trait, 300 million people globally? I didn't find out I had sickle cell trait until I was in the Army 10 years. Next thing you know, I had a sickle cell trait exertion site.

0: thought that was a black gene or something.
1: Nah, man, the Latin community is number two. 1 out of 36,000 babies are being born with sickle cell disease. You could be Caucasian, Mediterranean, European. You gotta know your bloodline, man.
2: There is an inherited gene in our community that has been forgotten. The name is sickle cell trait. WDCONSCT, also known as What's the Count, is out to bring awareness, education, and prevention to people all over the globe. 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
3: All right, welcome to another episode of the Frondoze Show right here on the Military Broadcast Radio Network. That's right, MBR. We're back. Happy, well, I guess, I want to say Happy New Year. No, I don't want to say Happy New Year. I want to say be encouraged. You know, a lot of times we say things, I find myself saying things to be sincere because that's what everybody else says. I don't want to be like everybody else. So I'm saying in 2026, be encouraged. There are so many conversations in the world today, so many things that we care about. Find what you love, find out what fulfills you, and go and be and do that. I believe that once we discover those things, life just starts to shift and open up for us. Today on the Frondoze Show, the Trench Talk WDC radio episodes, one of my most important conversations that you heard the PSA about sickle cell trait, sickle cell. I'm a patient advocate for that. I experienced what they call exertional sickling with rhabdomyolysis in the military. And that's how I find myself in front of you, becoming an advocate and sharing information about that. So important that the NCAA made it mandatory for all student athletes to have a sickle cell trait test done or sign a waiver, because for some odd reason, athletes have collapsed and died playing sports in college, high school, as well as military. And so that is my experience. So the other part of my conversation is the rhabdomyolysis, which is a skeletal muscular disorder. Anybody can experience rhabdo. So I've interviewed, you know, short Asian women to big muscle-bound men who have experienced some type of rhabdomyolysis, right? And that's when the myoglobin in the muscles break down into the bloodstream, leaks into the bloodstream and hits the kidneys with the proteins and the negative potassium and all the things that lay dormant in the muscles. And some people experience renal failure, and then worst cases, as we've seen, cardiac arrest and things like that. So that is one of the other conversations. Mine was connected to my sickle cell trait. And so as I've been studying the last, 15 years trying to figure out what happened to me, they are finally doing some research and some studying, and rhabdomyolysis seems to be the culprit in many of the cases, with statin medications, with other red blood cell conditions, or some people have muscle disorders that don't even know, they're not out exercising, and it triggers that muscle disorder. And so they experience severe cases of rhabdo. So I've had guests here before, so that is one of my main topics as well. But this topic here today is important. I have a cousin with sickle cell anemia SS. I have friends with sickle beta thalassemia, sickle SC. I've lost friends with various types of sickle cell. And so this conversation is important to me because, again, for our community, there are so many different aspects of sickle cell trait and sickle cell anemia. And they both have their own separate awareness, education, and prevention conversations, but they do come together when both parents have sickle cell trait, or that one parent has a trait and the other partner has another type of red blood cell condition. So today I wanted to bring Dr. Dabney on the show today. I seen his posts on Facebook. I've seen him, we were friends obviously, but I seen him around, and but this post struck me because it was about vitamin D, and as a sickle cell trait carrier, but as a veteran or without all the identities, I was told I had a vitamin D deficiency of sort. And so just understanding that for myself, and then, just an opportunity to bring him to the show and share why this conversation is important, even for our sickle cell community, but for other people, right? Because even though you don't have this type of sickle cell trait or sickle cell, you still may know someone or you may need this information for yourself. And so what this does for us, it helps spread the message. And if you hear somebody giving out some bad information that you heard that the doctor, you know, corrected, then maybe you could share that correction, right? And so you become our allies, right? You become our support system in these conversations. You just never know who might need to hear this message from you that you can pass this knowledge along to them. So let me bring up the doc real quick. Dr. Dead, how you doing?
4: I'm doing all right. Thank you for having me.
3: Thank you. Thank you for taking time out of your schedule this evening. You're a few hours ahead, so thank you.
4: That's not a problem at all. I enjoy doing this.
3: Yeah. Do me a favor. Introduce yourself just a little bit, and then I'm going to bring up the next guest too as well.
4: Sure. So my name is Dr. Paul Dabney. I have a degree in naturopathic medicine. I also have a couple of master's degrees in science education and in master's of public health, primarily with emphasis in infectious diseases. Mm-hmm. So before I went to medical school, I was a microbiologist, a research microbiologist for the Food and Drug Administration for 14 years and 2 years with the CDC. So my background is pretty much steeped in science, but I had a keen interest in naturopathic medicine based on personal experience. So my mother, her grandfather was a Native American medicine man. So he taught her a lot of different things. He passed it down. Well, she passed it down to me. And then working at school, working at the FDA and CDC, there was a couple of incidents where I was working with the antimicrobial resistance. So we were looking at different ways that these bacteria were becoming resistant. And I was doing some research with green and black tea and found out they had a lot of different, antimicrobial properties. So based on the information the research I was doing, mm-hmm. I knew that we were going to have to come up with something different, something better than your traditional medications, because we were running out of room. We were running out of maybe two antibiotics were actually effective for certain bacteria. Yeah. So I said, well, I want to do something different, which was kind of, unusual for me. But I decided that going to naturopathic medical school was the choice for me. So that's how I got into this. But I've been practicing naturopathic medicine for about 12 years, based out of Decatur, Georgia, but now I have do telemedicine, I'm here and I'm there. I see people in Georgia, but I also see people in the United States and abroad.
3: That's cool. You sound like my board member, Dr. Maisha. We call her the trait doctor. She does telehealth as well, so she's doing. I think she's licensed like 20 states so far. So she's able to see and help sickle cell trait patients as well, because a lot of we'll talk about that as well. Yeah. Just the view of that conversation.
4: Yeah, COVID did that. Everybody was switching to telemedicine, and that was a great way because some people couldn't get out of the house. So
3: right.
4: This was a way to kind of open the door for them.
3: Yeah. That's cool. Thank you for that. Thank you. Welcome. Let me bring up my other guest for the other segment, number two. What's happening, my guy? You're on mute. Can't hear you. There you go.
5: All right, what's happening? I ain't wanna be loud in the background.
3: Well, you're not a stranger, man. Introduce yourself to the listener, give some background.
5: Derek Bush, retired Marine. I guess we're going to sit here and talk about motorcycle culture. Man, we've been rocking since the end of 2012, basically.
3: Yeah.
5: We're like 13 years in this? Yeah, going on 14 years.
3: Yeah. I appreciate you. And like I said, that second segment, it's going to be dedicated to the MC world. Derek and I had some conversations. I'm a part of an MC as well, Disabled Veterans MC. And, he mentioned some things that are missing, not right or wrong, good or bad, but in this MC world, we forget that these systems and these clubs and these memberships are people. They're people first, right? And so Derek brought up some good topics about educating people, even in the MC world, right? That maybe, you know, people are coming into this world of the motorcycle club and don't realize, you know, again, some of the things, the culture, the topics, the way people behave. And so we're going to have a conversation after I have this discussion with Dr. Dabney. Anything you want to say before I let you go, Derek, to the listeners?
5: No, somebody else is supposed to be coming on, but I'm ready. I'm here to listen about what you all got to talk about. I'm just here.
3: All right, cool, man. I appreciate you. All right, Doc, we're going to play a PSA real quick, and then I'm going to come back, and then we're going to see this on the end. This is the Frondoze Show on the Military Broadcast Radio Network, mbradio.us, for more information. You see this QR code up here. 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
3: All right, welcome back to the Ferran Dozier Show on the Military Broadcast Radio Network. Again, these conversations are very, very important. So if you're listening, you want to take some notes, you want to find out some more information, you definitely can reach out to us at wdconsct.org. We are pretty much focused on sickle cell trait awareness, but with Dr. Maisha, we do have conversations around sickle cell anemia and other types of red blood cell conditions as well. So she is our trait doctor. She is helping those trait patients across the country get more information. A lot of people just aren't aware that there are some risk factors around sickle cell trait, right? We look at sickle cell disease or anemia, but we do have one copy of that gene. And what is that one copy of that gene doing to our bodies? And for some people, they may experience some type of health complications. I also want to say, if you don't know that you can know to know your sickle cell trait status, you can also find out what percentage of sickle cell trait that you carry, right? So the hemoglobin erythropoiesis will also tell you what percentage of sickle cell trait that you carry. For us, we have, as you see behind me, we have, that's me. I have one normal hemoglobin A, adult hemoglobin, and then I have one gene that sickle cell trait, red blood cell, that can mutate. And a lot of people don't know that you can actually find out what percentage of trait that you carry. I was able to find out during my transition out of the military, and I'm about 40% of my red blood cells are the sickle cell trait S gene. And then I have about 50-something percentage of hemoglobin A. And then I have a small percentage of A2, sometimes around 3.5 to 3.7 of A2, right? So you can definitely find out your sickle cell trait percentage. That is one of my campaigns that I've launched this year for 2026. Again, because a lot of people don't know what percentage they carry. It ranges, I've seen from 25%, and I've met people who say they have up to 43% of sickle cell trait red blood cells, percentage-wise, right? So you can definitely find that out. All right, so the doctor of the hour is here, and we are just gonna get right into it, Dr. Dabney. Before we talk about sickle cell trait, do me a favor.
4: Sure.
3: Who is Paul? as a young guy, give us some back.
4: Yeah, well, as a young guy, I come from a pretty large family of eight. I'm number six. But as a young kid, I was always very curious, always asking questions, probably asking too many questions. Sometimes those questions got me into trouble, but I was always asking questions. But little do I know that with me asking those questions, looking for answers, end up developing a career around asking questions, trying to get the right answers. Just don't settle just for one answer because there's multiple answers to different questions. Yeah. But like I said, those are my characteristics, you know, as a child, which end up developing me as an adult. Continue to ask questions. Yeah. I know my sister had a t-shirt made up of why ask why, you know, and that was always the trademark. But always looking to solve a problem. That's pretty much the bottom line.
3: Okay. What do you want to say about moms and pops? Let's shout out parents.
4: Oh, so my father served in he served in all the branches of the service except for the Army and the Marines. He served in the Coast Guard, the Air Force, and the Navy. Mm. And he flew for the Air Force for like 30 years as a flight engineer. And he eventually retired. And, he deceased. But my mom, she was the provider. While he was flying around the world, she was taking care of the kids. But from her, I learned quite a bit because, like I said, she was a granddaughter of a Native American, a Cherokee Indian, who was served as a medicine man. So he passed the information down, and eventually I was just curious about how things work. Yeah. And she would just say, just works. And I was like, well, how does it work? You know, so that kind of started, you know, the different things for me. Watching her do herbal medicine and wanting to know why this happened. And we were very rarely sick, staying out in the rain, trying to get sick, never worked. But those herbal medicines and the different things I saw her do kind of made me wonder about other different things because we were hardly ever sick. So I was like, well, maybe that has something to do with it.
3: For sure. Yeah.
4: Yeah.
3: And your siblings, why do you want to shout out to your siblings?
4: Your siblings, well, like I said, family of eight. Yeah. My siblings were pretty close. My oldest brother was in the Navy. He was a lieutenant commander in the Navy. So he was a weapons officer. And then my other brother is a medical writer, but he does all different types of writing, but he's primarily a medical writer. My other sister, you know, she also writes. Then my oldest sister, she's a minister, but she also took care of kids and stuff. She's, you know, really loves kids.
3: Yeah.
4: And then my next brother's next to me, he's also into English and writing and different things like that. Ooh. Has his own business. And then my youngest brother just retired, you know, from the court system. So yeah. Ooh. So yeah. So that's pretty much of the siblings. You know, we come, like I said, we're pretty close. We always keep in contact with each other. And I guess in our house, we were all good at different things.
3: Yeah.
4: So there was no excuse in getting tutors, because, you know, certain ones are good at writing and math or whatever. My father was really into English and math. He didn't care for science. My mom cared for a lot about science, so I think I inherited her genes.
3: Yeah. Oh, thank you
4: for that. Yeah.
3: Thank you for sharing that. That's the short people to kind of get to a sense of who you are.
4: Yeah.
3: You know, we talk about veterans, we talk about athletes, and even in society that we label one another, right? And as soon as I label you a doctor, then I'm going to listen to you and talk to you like a doctor versus as a person first, right? And I believe that sometimes those are the barriers that we have.
4: People. Right. But I tell people, when I have patients, you know, and I've got a variety of different patients that I see, and some people just say that some of the ones who have, you know, higher degrees and stuff like that, they expect me to talk to them a certain way, or especially the ones who are in medicine, they talk to them a certain way. And I was like, I treat everybody the same. I have to speak in a certain language that everybody can understand. So I can't assume just because you went to medical school, you have higher degree, you can understand what I'm talking about. So I treat everybody the same, so I don't have to write a script for get off script for everybody. So I treat everybody the same. And I think they like that, because you treat everybody the same and don't treat anybody any differently. That's just how it should be.
3: Yeah, exactly.
4: Yeah.
3: Now, before we, again, this last piece, come to find out, you are a veteran. This is a military broadcast network, so you are definitely thank you for paving the way for me. I know you're a little bit older than I am, so thank you for that.
4: Yeah, that's
3: when had you, after all this medical knowledge, when had you joined at the military for an option?
4: Okay, so I joined the military before I went to medical school.
3: Okay.
4: But it all started off with, I wanted to serve, but I tried different branches of the service. I was getting older and stuff like that. I was in ROTC when I was in college. Then they found out I had flat feet and they snatched my scholarship. It was Navy ROTC. They snatched the scholarship away.
3: Oh, no.
4: So I was always looking for the military, because I always felt that's my place. I come from a military family. So anyway, long story short, it was like I tried other different things, the Air Force, and came very close. And then they said, oh, you got to have a master's degree. I didn't have any other degrees. I just had the bachelor's degree. So I'm like, okay. So I eventually wanted to join the Army. So I tried. They said, I'm, you know, you're too old. So so my wife was actually trying to, she was a medical student, so she was going to try to get into the Army National Guard. So I was up there chauffeuring her around, you know, to get her where she needed to be. And I talked to the Surgeon General, and he started talking to me and says, well, we're interested in what your background is. Mm. Like, well, I'm not here for that. I'm just here just because my wife is here. So it ended up becoming a conversation where he says, I've been looking for someone like you. Now, this was right after 9/11. So I had worked with biological toxins at FDA. We were doing a lot of biological toxins and stuff like that. So,
3: yeah.
4: I didn't think that I was really qualified. So he says, well, I can give you a waiver, but you're going to have to meet the qualification. So I met the qualification. So at 40 years old, you know, I'm in the Army now. going through basic training, had to go through basic training. And it was one of the best experiences and also one of the most kind of humbling experiences because I'm older. I think I was older. And but it taught me a lot about myself and and things I needed to do. Yeah. But that's how I ended up, you know, in the Army. But eventually I was selected to become, it was called civil support, but it was called the weapons of mass destruction. They don't call it that anymore. But then I got transferred to Arizona where I went to medical school and became a preventative medical officer. You know, so I was helping out in the lab, running the lab and helping out with physicals. And pretty much during that time, my job had shifted because 9/11 had already started. It already was upswing full force. So we were helping people get ready to go off to the Middle East, which is kind of very difficult because some of the people you knew, some of them naturally did not come back.
3: Right. Yeah. That's so. You know, I want to bring you back to get more in depth of that. But what was the transition out of the service for you?
4: The transition after the service. Well, the transition was kind of made for me because at that time, you know, my wife and I had our second child, and I just basically just made the transfer from being from being an officer to being daddy. You know? You know, it was difficult because I was used to doing certain things, you know, with the military, and now I can't do that anymore. Because I have other obligations. So the transition was, it was difficult, but it didn't take that long, you know.
3: Yeah. I mean, you went to
4: midnight feedings changed that really quick. But I really kind of miss it a little bit. The times are different now, you know.
3: Yeah.
4: But I think the camaraderie, being with certain units, hanging out with certain people, you know, we're always there. So I still keep in contact with some of the people. Some of them are still in. They've gone up the ranks. You know. Yeah.
3: Thank you. Thank you again for sharing that.
4: You're very much welcome, sir. Yeah.
3: Yeah, I appreciate you. Let's get into the topic.
4: Sure.
3: All right. So sickle cell. What do you want to say initially about sickle cell?
4: Well, what I want to say is from what I, when I talk to my patients who have sickle cell or ones who don't know much about it, I tell them in a very, you know, very short way. I try not to overwhelm them with a lot of medical terminology, but what I tell them that is, what is sickle cell? Sickle cell is a naturally genetic mutation, depending upon how many genes are actually affected. But what it is overall is a genetic mutation with a twist of inflammatory, it's an inflammatory disease. And people are like, well, I don't understand that. I says, if you knew what, you know, like inflammation is basically something is irritating the system, irritating the body, causing some type of damage, the body's natural response is to create inflammation. Okay, it's the way the body, it's like sending off a flare. We're having problems, we need to fix it. Mm-hmm. And if this continues to happen, the inflammation gets worse. The body just is trying to let the other parts of the body know that there's a problem, but it becomes chronic. So with sickle cell, it's an inflammatory disease because with the cells clumping up, damages the blood, the blood vessels, which when the blood vessels get damaged, there's a compound called cytokines is released to let the body know, hey, we've been hurt, we've been damaged. And it keeps happening over and over and over again. And that inflammation doesn't stay, it spreads. It spreads. So that's why it's a chronic systemic disease, not just limited to just the blood vessels.
3: Right.
4: Yeah.
3: And but that inflammation can cause so many problems.
4: So one of the things that it causes is it damages the endothelial cells, the cells that inside the blood vessel, let's say the red blood vessel. It damages that And with before it becomes damaged, those cells create nitrous oxide. And nitrous oxide opens the blood vessels up. It opens it up so the blood can flow normally. But with it being damaged, the blood vessels shrink. And that's what you have in sickle cell. Now you've got this small space and it all clumps up together, damaging it in the process, causing more problems, more pain in the process. So that nitrous oxide is extremely important to have, but it's damaged. And if your body doesn't replace it or you don't have the right nutrients to help build it up, you're going to end up having more of a problem.
3: And that could lead to the chronic pain because of those.
4: Yes, that actually can lead to pain, but also can lead to once the blood vessel is damaged, you have fats, minerals, the basic deposits that fill in that gap, and that builds up, creating this huge plaque, which now causes the blood vessel to get even smaller.
3: Yeah.
4: So yeah, it creates a lot of pain. Not only due to the sickle celling effect, but also due to the blood vessel collapsing in on itself.
3: Right. And mm-hmm. So we know that blood flows everywhere. So
4: yeah,
3: people still can have crisis everywhere. The blood flows.
4: Right.
3: Can you touch on the acute chest syndrome? Can you touch on that?
4: I can touch on that. That's the one I see hear about the most.
3: Yes.
4: A lot of people actually have that. Matter of fact, it was just the other day a patient just got out of hospital because of that. Mm-hmm. So with that happening, with the like you were saying, the blood flows everywhere. So in this particular case, the blood flows into the lungs. Okay, you have the blood flow into the lungs. So if you have the sickling effect, you can cause this the blockage of that blood vessel that feeds the lung. Mm-hmm. And when that happens, that lung has to have a good supply of oxygen or a good supply of nutrients to feed the organ. Once that happens, you start cutting that blood supply and oxygen supply and nutrient supply off. You're more likely to start starving that organ, okay, mm-hmm. that lung, and now you have a major problem. So with that being said, once you have all this blood kind of pooled in one area, the fluid comes out. So now you've got this fluid that comes out and it dumps it into the lung. Now you've got pneumonia. Yeah. So, but I guess to explain it even better, without the pneumonia issue, it's just where the blood supply is cut off and the lung is struggling, to get that, to pump out the, to get the circulation going. And it has a very, very serious problem.
3: So it's not necessarily because they caught a cold?
4: I don't understand.
3: If I caught the flu or something, could the flu trigger that or that just?
4: Yeah, okay. I'm glad you brought that up.
3: So could it be because I got a virus, or could it just be?
4: It could be anything. I'm glad you brought that up. So let's look at it this way. Make it kind of simple. Let's say, for example, a person who has sickle cell and they caught the flu, or they had a bacterial infection.
3: Right.
4: Well, the body is already primed to fight this problem. It's already primed for that. It's already having a problem with blood circulation, inflammation. So you've got these cells in your body. They're pretty much in all your major organs. It's called mast cells. I'm not sure if you've ever heard of them, but mast cells are part of your immune system. And they basically, once there's damage or inflammation, these cells release some compounds like leukotrienes or histamines. There's a whole bunch of them, but histamine is one of the major ones, which basically with histamine, it tries to open up the blood flow, tries to open it up, but also comes with allergic responses. You have a histamine response. So when these mast cells become stimulated, and we're talking about with sickle cell, you're constantly being involved with inflammation. That inflammation drives and stimulates those mast cells. So you can take something as simple as a cold or bacterial or viral infection or even just being exposed to allergens, environmental or food allergens can trigger these mast cells. And now once you have all these mast cells, being triggered, releasing all these compounds.
3: Wow.
4: There's one compound in particular, it's called tryptase, and that creates a major problem because it not only creates pain, it also creates degradation of bone.
3: Oh, wow.
4: Yeah, like, so like, that's the compound. Right, losing limbs.
3: AVN, right?
4: Right, so yeah, that could be one of the
3: triggers.
4: So most, I wrote an article not too long ago that talked about the relationship between mast cells and sickle cell. People are like, what do you mean a relationship?
3: Wow. Just,
4: think about it, that, you know, people have sickle cell, they have all these other different characteristics. What made me think about it is getting on these forums and I start talking to people who have sickle cell, and they kept saying, I always have these allergies, or I have these allergy responses all the time. And then people, oh, you just have allergic, but I'm testing for it, but I'm not allergic. So it made me kind of think. And I started doing some research and found out that, yeah.
3: Wow.
4: So one of the things that trip the mast cells release is called something called, it's called substance P. And the P stands for pain.
3: Wow.
4: So this compound release triggers pain. And that's another thing that made me think about. These sickle cell crises are crises that have pain, but maybe these crises are in pain is coming from the mast cells.
3: Wow.
4: Pretty interesting. I'm glad you brought that up. I mentioned
3: The mast cells are white cells, is what you said.
4: Right. They're part of the white, they're part of the white cells. They're part of the white cell group.
3: Wow.
4: But there's immune cells that are in a class kind of by themselves because every organ has them in there, even, you know, different places all over the body have them. Once they get stimulated. It
3: makes so much sense.
4: Yeah. Once they get stimulated, it's hard to shut them down.
3: Wow.
4: I mean, there's different ways you can do it. One of the things that kind of, now this is going to freak you out. One of the things that triggers these mast cells, mm-hmm. other than allergens and different things, but pain medication.
3: So pain medication can trigger them.
4: Yeah, right. So guess what? Sickle cell patients have a lot of pain meds, or they're taking aspirin. These things trigger these mast cells.
3: Well, that sounds counterproductive.
4: It is, but they don't know that. So that's why I look for other different compounds that would work in conjunction with it.
3: Wow.
4: You have to send me that article that I wrote. It's one of the compounds I can tell you that works along with the sickle cell medication is resveratrol.
3: Wow.
4: Resveratrol works very well compatible with it, and it dampens the pain receptors.
3: Wow.
4: It's pretty neat. I mean, it's not neat for people who have the disease, but it's neat for someone.
3: We got to have some more talks.
4: Right.
3: Yeah. We got to have some more talks because
4: it's
3: so important. And so right into why I invited you here when I saw your article about the vitamin D, right?
4: Oh, yeah. Yeah.
3: Most of us are dealing with some type of vitamin D issue, from what I understand. So talk about vitamin D. I'm going to say this to the listeners. I had a friend who was going to UCLA, and one day she invited me to like one of her biology classes or one of the classes, right? And I'm listening, and he's talking about like when you eat this type of food, it grabs the food, it breaks the cells, break it down, it diffuses over here, and the cell diffuses over here, right? But what happens when that cell tries to deliver this nutrient or mineral or vitamin like to the body? And it doesn't go in. It doesn't get in there.
4: Right. It doesn't absorb. Right.
3: Absorb. Right. And so I'm listening to this lecture and I'm like, if the sickle cell community understood how important food and diet is.
4: Right. Right. It's extremely important. Now, remember I said that's why I bring it up. It's an inflammatory disease. It goes everywhere because everywhere there's blood flow, you could potentially lose, you know, circulation to that area. And one of the things, the article that I wrote talked about the vitamin D deficiency, saying, okay, well, you've got sickle cell and a lot of people have sickle cell or vitamin D deficient. And they're trying to blame it on the melon. That part is, I don't buy that. I mean, yeah, you can have darker skin, maybe harder to absorb per se, but the thing that people don't know is vitamin D, whether you get vitamin D from the sun, vitamin D from your food, or vitamin D from your supplement, has to be activated. So yeah, you can be dark and still not, you know, still not have the vitamin D, but you're still getting vitamin D from food sources or supplements. So yeah. How do you explain that? Yeah. Well, how to explain it is that vitamin D has to be activated. It has to be. So all those different places I just described to you,
3: yeah,
4: it's not active. It's just an inactive compound that's waiting to be activated. So what activates it?
3: Yeah.
4: Magnesium, zinc, and B6. You got to have those components in order to activate it. Because if it's not activated, guess what the body does? It's a fat-soluble vitamin, right?
3: Yeah.
4: If it's not activated, what do people do when things aren't working well or they're not productive?
3: You get
4: shoved in a corner. You know, in this case, it's a fat soluble, so it gets stored in the fat.
3: Whoa.
4: So now you've taken the vitamin D, taken out of blood circulation, and you put it in the fat cells. And now you got a vitamin D deficiency, even though you are getting vitamin D.
3: Wow.
4: But it's not active yet.
3: Wow.
4: So that's why I wrote the article. Not because of the pain, because I hear people complain about it, but also they say, you know, the article, the majority of the people that come in to the emergency room, whether they're kids or an adult, are vitamin D deficient.
3: Yeah.
4: I guess what vitamin D does. So vitamin D is not just for bones and teeth. That's what people equate. But vitamin D, you have vitamin D receptors all over your body. All of them. So that means vitamin D is going to stimulate you, turn on genes to do something. And when you get vitamin D and it's active, it goes to these receptors and turns these genes on to do a function. One of them is to modulate pain. It turns down those pain receptors so you're not dealing with as much pain. If you don't have it, those pain receptors go up. So I guess the rule of thumb is this. Vitamin D is a modulator. It modulates your immune system. It modulates pain. It wants to go, if something goes up, it wants to bring it back down and vice versa.
3: Wow.
4: So that's why vitamin D is so critical, especially with people who have sickle cell. Remember, they're losing bone. And the reason why they're losing bone is because if they're vitamin D deficient, that calcium is not pulled from the diet. Right. So what happens? If it's not being pulled from the diet, guess what happens? Like here's what happens. If you're not getting enough vitamin D, your calcium levels go down, right?
3: Right.
4: Body's going to pull it from somewhere.
3: Right.
4: So your parathyroid is going to say, hey, we're low in calcium. So guess where it pulls it from? Bones and your teeth.
3: Oh my goodness.
4: So that's why it's critical that sickle cell patients have to have vitamin D, not just for, you know, controlling the pain, but also keeping the calcium where it's supposed to be. Now, I am missing a part to this. One of the parts is critical. It's not just magnesium, zinc, and B6. Once calcium gets into the bloodstream, it has to be told where to go and redirect it. Mm-hmm. You don't want it to go a lot into the blood vessels. You don't want it to go into the soft tissue.
3: Right.
4: You want to redirect it. So K2, vitamin K2 works with magnesium to put calcium into the bones and the teeth.
3: Come on.
4: It sounds too simple, but once you're looking at the big picture and showing how the parts work, from time I eat something, what happens to the body? What happens to vitamin D? So I've gotten people's vitamin D levels up when they say they couldn't get them up because it's all about activation. If you're not being active, I'm going to sit you in a corner.
3: Oh, my goodness. And so as a patient with sickle cell trait, because I know I've been told that my vitamin D is low, and I know my immune system is compromised as well.
4: So it makes sense because of the vitamin D is not there. So if the vitamin D is not there, you're going to have a compromised immune system. Yeah. You're going to have a lot of different things that vitamin D actually controls the serotonin dopamine. So there goes your people that are depressed.
3: So that's why the depression.
4: Right. So and vitamin D does more than
3: that. Makes sense.
4: Yeah, it makes sense. I didn't put that into the paper because it had nothing to do with pain. But I'm just trying to let you know. Norepinephrine, you know, speed, energy, moving. Vitamin D does that, controls that. It stimulates those neurotransmitters to do their job.
3: Wow. Before I let you go, we're going to have another talk. So,
4: okay, sir.
3: I hope you know you're my new friend, right?
4: We'll get your vitamin D up.
3: Yeah, get my vitamin D up. So, sickle cell trait. Mm-hmm. Can you express why sickle cell trait is an important conversation, if at all?
4: It's important because people they mislabel it. Basically, I've heard this. Well, I've got sickle cell trait. Well, my doctor told me I got sickle cell trait. You can't have a crisis. You can't have all those different things. And it's like, well, if you knew what the word sickle cell trait and what it does, you wouldn't be having this. So people, even though they have gone to medical school or have some whatever, there's a lot of people out there that don't know, or they weren't taught things very well, you know, about it, you know, unless you're a specialist or whatever, but still, people still need to know that sickle cell trait, you can still have the same symptoms as if, you know, you had sickle cell, even though you don't carry both. You have, you know, instead of having, you have that one gene that's instead of having two that's messed up, you have that one. You still have sickle cell. So if it's sickle, it can still function as sickle cell anemia, but not as blown, but you can still have the pain crisis and everything a sickle cell patient has. Yeah.
3: No, thank you for that.
4: You're very much welcome. Yeah.
3: About your article, is there any specific you want to touch on about the article? I just wanted people to understand.
4: The main thing is that the pain is naturally real, but I always tell people, try to prevent these crises prior to happening. And, you know, vitamin D is one of them, but hydrating, getting enough food that has nitrates to boost up your nitrous oxide. So that's the thing I wanted to tell you about the article, is that, you know, please have your vitamin D levels checked so you can get the help that you actually need.
3: Now, in our community, I can only speak for, I advocate for lupus and other causes as well, but I know for sickle cell, the relationship to the medication, right? And you talked about your mom and the medicine man and those conversations where that we know that the herbs can definitely help naturally in some cases. But I believe that, you know, we our community has been so focused on, if it's not a prescription from the doctor, then I can't take it, right? And it's not saying that you can't look at the herbs.
4: I see.
3: How do you want to talk about the natural medicine if you can?
4: Well, first of all, when the people are actually want to do something natural, they still want to clue their doctor in, you know, at least give them the opportunity to say, and also check to see if there's any side effects. Because a lot of times people have sickle cell disease, they may have other health complications. They may have, they may have a kidney disease. They may have other different things. So some diseases on top of the sickle cell, the herbal medicine may not be compatible with. But I try to, herbal medicine is important. I use it some, but I always try to stick with the minerals and try to stick with the vitamins. Because one, a lot of research to support it. And there's other ones to support the research with it, like quercetin and stuff like that, resveratrol, those. But I guess what I'm saying is I'm working with things that their body already has. You don't come into this world with resveratrol or quercetin, but I'm not knocking those things. I'm just saying that they do help, because I mentioned in a couple of the articles that even this conversation we're having, it does help. Yeah. But just check to see if there's any incompatibility before you jump down that rabbit hole and take it just herbal medicines, even the vitamins and minerals and stuff.
3: Man, I appreciate your conversation today.
4: Thank you for inviting me. I enjoyed it very much. This is something that I've always wanted to do, and I've done other podcasts, but I focus on a lot of other different things with sickle cell and just dealing with the different communities that have the disease.
3: Yeah. Like I said, being a sickle cell trait advocate, you know, our community lives with sickle cell and C trait, SC disease, sickle cell SD, mm-hmm. sickle cell and OAREP, Monroe. Like, there's a lot of other red blood cell conditions, beta thalassemia, that when I became an advocate, and my mentor, God rest her soul, Phyllis Zachary Thomas, you know, she was like, look, like she taught me how to be this advocate, to be responsible, right? And so there's so much going on in these aspects of sickle cell that people, it gets overlooked, or just the awareness is not there. And so I just want to make sure that these kind of conversations are had so they can land somewhere, so somebody who needs the information, if it's not today, they might get it tomorrow or 2 years from now. So,
4: well, we appreciate the things that you're doing and the people that are supporting you, because it is information. Same thing I'm trying to do, but you know, you naturally have a bigger platform, and maybe someone else that's listening could, you know, could learn something and actually could, you know, help someone else out, because this is very important, and it would cover yourself. It's not a cure, naturally, but it's a preventative. It's a preventative measure that people need to take in consideration.
3: Well, you will definitely hear from me again.
4: Well, so. I hope so. I enjoyed it. I thank you guys for at least taking the time to listen. You know, and get off my soapbox.
3: because when you think about vitamin D and the other lupus, like the other autoimmune disorders and things like that, like,
4: okay, so you're thinking ahead. So remember, I said vitamin D is a modulator. Okay. And if you have lupus or any other autoimmune disease, vitamin D goes out the window because it's fighting to modulate, and it loses if you don't support it. So vitamin D is a modulator. So that works very well for other autoimmune diseases as well.
3: Yeah. And it has to be active. You said it has to be activated.
4: It has to be active. You got to have
3: what?
4: Now, you have to have magnesium, zinc, B6, and you also have to have K2. K2 is just to keep control that calcium. You don't want to have all that extra calcium running around.
3: Yeah.
4: But you have to activate it. You need those other different things. K2 is in waiting.
3: it just makes so much sense with sickle cell. And I know with sickle cell SC disease, a lot of my friends that have SC, a lot of them experience the avascular necrosis kind of pain, right?
4: I want to tell you that if you were going to do something, if there's one mineral that they really need to be taking, is magnesium, because magnesium hydrates the cell. It makes it less cyclic and less sticky. Now, it's not going to change it back to a normal. So I'm not saying that. It changes it just a little bit to keep it from getting trapped in between the blood vessel. And also, it hydrates it, puffs it up a little bit, so it's not so sticky.
3: Yeah.
4: Yeah. So that's.
3: Yeah. All right. We're going to have some more talks for sure. All right, sir.
4: Thank you very much for everything.
3: My mission for this year is just bringing awareness, re-educating the community about sickle cell trait and sickle cell. So, Doc, thank you for your time, man. I really appreciate you.
4: Thank you very much, sir.
3: All right. Thank you so much. All right. This is the Fran Dozier Show on the Military Broadcast Radio Network. I'm gonna take a quick break. We're gonna come back and talk to Derek, my retired Marine friend, about this MC world. And just to give you some context, we're not bashing. This is not pointing fingers. This is a space where we talk about education, awareness, and information. And even in the motorcycle world, they're people, right? We're people first. We look at the world and we look at the government systems and we look at the doctor system, all these systems, and we think it's an organization or a group, but yeah, it is, but it's people in these organizations and these groups, right? So what are we dealing with as people, right? We all dealing with some kind of, now I don't think any one of us escapes some kind of emotional fracture, some childhood, whatever. We talk about mama issues, daddy issues, whatever that is. Those are real, right? And unless you've done the work around to unravel some of those stories that your subconscious mind has been carrying since for 2 years old or whatever, and then we become adults and we forget, and then we just start acting out these emotions and talking to people these kind of ways. It's not right or wrong, good or bad, but just sometimes we just need to take a step back and we say that we listen, but if you listen to react or to respond, you might not be listening, right? So I'm going to come back and have this conversation. This is the Frondozy Show on the Military Broadcast Radio Network. Shout out.

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0: Hey, what's up, man? How you doing?
1: I'm blessed, my brother. How you doing?
0: I'm good, man. I'm good. Hey, did you see the game last night?
1: Oh, that was a good game.
0: But did you see the shot?
1: I lost money from that shot.
0: Oh,
1: too,
0: man, bro. That shot was cold, man.
1: I hated it, but it was good.
0: Damn.
1: What's in those jeans?
2: You really want to know?
1: I do.
2: Exhaustion, muscle spasms, asthmatic issues, unexpected sickle cell trait crises.
0: Damn, are you serious?
1: When I was young, I found out I had sickle cell trait. My mom's told me, but I ain't have no knowledge of it. But when I got older, I had a child, and the doctor told me my daughter has sickle cell trait. You know the facts that both parents have sickle cell trait, there's a 50% chance the child may have the trait, and 25% chance the child may have the disease.
0: Hey, that's what's the count. Do you know that 2.5 million people in the United States have sickle cell trait, 300 million people globally? I didn't find out I had sickle cell trait until I was in the Army 10 years. Next thing you know, I had a sickle cell trait exertion site.
3: Sickle cell? I thought that was a black gene or something.
0: Nah, man, the Latin community is number two. 1 out of 36,000 babies are being born with sickle cell disease. You could be Caucasian, Mediterranean, European. You gotta know your bloodline, man.
4: There is an inherited gene in our community that has been forgotten. The name is sickle cell trait. WDCONSCT, also known as What's the Count, is out to bring awareness, education, and prevention to people all over the globe. Want more information? Call us now at 323-215-5384 or visit www.wdconsct.org.
5: All right. Welcome back to segment two of the Frondose Show. Again, this conversation, you know, you may hear it directed to the motorcycle community because this is what we're talking about or talking from. But at the end of the day, as I talk with Dr. Dabney about life and just whether it's living with some type of inherited gene or disease, or you're an athlete or you're a veteran, at the end of the day, a lot of it, underneath all of it, is the sense of belonging. As human beings, we want to belong. We want to be connected to people. And a lot of times we grow up and the most important people in our life, our mother and father, we're disconnected. At some point we get disconnected from them. And I believe that I've learned that there is a natural disconnection between that child and that parent, that child and that father, and that child and that mother. There's a natural human being disconnection that happens. And unfortunately, if the parents don't understand that or are aware of that education, or belief or understanding, that the child's, that wedge of the disconnection gets wider and wider. So by the time they're, you know, 12, 13, 14, and you probably yourself can remember telling your parents, well, you don't understand me. My parents don't understand. Yeah. And you get with your peers and it's like, yeah, our parents don't understand. Right. Even there was a song about it. Right. But at the end of the day, not understanding that disconnection between parent and the child, and the child and the parent, that we are susceptible in our adult life to looking for a sense of belonging, whether it's into another woman or a sport or military or a political party or even an MC. And so sometimes people join clubs and MCs not because they necessarily may consciously want to, but sometimes we join things to feel like we're included, to feel like we belong, to be a part of. That's the natural human being survival type of function, right? And so I'm gonna bring up my buddy, Derek, who's a part of this MC world as well. And we're just gonna have a conversation. We got a guest that's gonna be with him. But, you know, just looking back at the motorcycle world, and Derek's gonna tell you, a lot of veterans, I believe the Hells Angels, all that, they were veterans, coming looking for a place to join and connect and have that camaraderie

0: sense of belonging, right? And in the world's perspective, or in the world view, world's perception, when you get a group of people together and they look a particular way, then there's what comes with that. The labels, they're violent, they're gangsters, they're thugs, they're this, they're that, they're that. But on the outside looking in, but what's going on the inside of that club? What's going on the inside of the people that's a part of that club? We're going to touch on it a little bit today. Mr. Bush, what's happening?
1: Yo, what's up?
0: What's happening? I don't know why your camera's off. Is that me or is that you?
1: I think it's you. Is it you?
0: I don't know. Do me a favor. Go out and come back in real quick.
1: How do I go out?
0: I'm going to kick you out. How's that?
1: Okay.
0: Boom. Hey, this is what happens when you live, right? We are tuned in. We're live. Hey, we're live on Roku TV. We're live on TikTok, X, Facebook. This is real life. So, again, I'm a part of an MC myself, Disabled Veterans. This cut right here, I used to be a part of Vet Hunters. But then, you know, I bought this cut, so I just made this my retirement cut. I ride on my damn spider. But you know, this MC world is different, and there's a lot of opinions about it. There's a lot of conversations about it, and we just want to have an educated discussion, and maybe enlighten some people about this world of MC, but also, again, hear it from people. What I'm learning is I don't like people speaking for me, right? I hear a lot of people speaking for us as Black men and Black women and all these conversations. Why don't you allow people who are in that world to speak from that world and let them share their perception, let them share their truth? None of it's wrong. But we understand that the power of the sense of belonging is so important, that if that's fractured, I mean, imagine elementary to middle school transition. We talked about identity crisis off the air. You know, sometimes that sense of belonging, we find that identity in sports. We find that identity in gangs. You know, we find that identity in political parties. You find that identity. You're going to find it somewhere. And even though you know it's not, it may not be right or the right place to hang out, but at least you feel like you belong. At least you feel like you're included. And that's what human beings, that's what we need. However, there's a part of us that if we heal those areas, then that sense of belonging returns back to yourself. You get your self-love back, your self-esteem back, your self-affirmations back. You get all that. When you get that back to you, guess what? Then there's a shift that happens in your heart where you don't want to hurt anybody, right? There's a shift that happens, that takes place, that you don't want to. And that's why spiritually the word says, love God with all your heart, mind, soul, body, and then love your neighbor with the same measure that you love yourself. Right. And if we tell the truth, when I told the truth, I don't love Faran 100%. I had to stop saying I don't love Faran completely, but I don't love Faran 100%. I love Faran about 80% of the time. So that means I can only give away that much love to people, about 80%. And then that 20% that I don't like about or love about myself, that doesn't fall on the other person. It falls back on me. So then I got to do the work around my 20% to figure out why I still have issues with myself. So then it's still not about the other person. It's about myself. So how you treat people is just a reflection of how you possibly grew up or how you think about yourself. All right, man, you back.
1: Yep.
0: All right, man, I appreciate you for hanging out today, man. Thanks for listening to the Sickle Cell conversation. You are definitely my teammate in that work, as we've done a lot of work together in the past around those conversations. You even invited me to do conversations around sickle cell, the trait, and the disease, man. So I appreciate you just for hanging in there with me.
1: Thank you.
0: All right, we got another one of your guests here. Let me bring the prayers. Hello, how you doing?
2: Hi, can you hear me?
0: Yes, we can. How are you?
2: Hey, greetings. How are you?
0: Thank you. I'm good. I'm good. Thank you for hanging out today.
2: Thank you for having me. Thank you.
1: Why we can't see you?
0: She got a camera. Oh, there okay. She go.
2: Greetings, y'all. Hey.
0: I want to ask you, when Derek approached you to have this conversation with us, what was the first thing that came to your mind?
2: Am I in trouble? I'm just teasing. No, I was honored because usually I really don't speak as much, but it was an honor for him to think about me, to invite me to be a part of the show tonight. So much accolades to him. I appreciate it.
0: And how important just to have this discussion from your perspective as a missing topic as far as educating our MCs?
2: Me being an SC, it is important because even though we are guests on the set, we do need to learn how to move, how to act, etiquette and protocol. So when issues and things do arise, we know how to do it, what to do, and proceed and move forward from there. So everything ties in together as far as paying attention, listening, and practice and follow protocol.
0: I kind of shared in the beginning, you know, about that camaraderie and that sense of belonging. Is that a space that you get out of that world as well?
2: Yes. The reason why I say that, because I show myself friendly and my prayers to be reciprocated. So I start off by taking the initiative to have a smiling face, to bring good vibes, bring positivity, because I am in charge of my own vibe. And so the vibe that I bring is the vibe that I would love to have reciprocated. So it starts with self first. So how the way you present yourself is the way how people will receive you.
0: I appreciate you for that, because, you know, in the world today, there's so many conversations about energy and vibe. And we don't realize that we the ones that's bringing that vibe to the table.
2: Right. That is true. That is true.
0: We don't realize that when I show up upset, I'm bringing upset to the table.
2: Exactly. But you are the responsible person for your vibe. Exactly.
0: Right, but we walk in the room like it's the room that's got the upset and frustration.
2: Right. Right. Like the room owes us something. No. Right. Be humble. Be cool.
0: All right, Derek, man, you initiated this conversation with me. What do you want to say, first of all, to the people? Give us some context.
1: Well, at the end of the day, when it comes to this, like, motorcycle culture, like, we're all, like guests of the motorcycle set. And like we talked about earlier, this just started from, like, veterans coming back home and stuff like that. And it basically came down to wanting to belong to something.
0: Yeah.
1: And like, I think the lines of where this here started from and where it was, the foundation of it has been like smeared. And like, you can't really have a conversation with people that don't even know like the history of, they talk about the history of their club, but they don't know where like the motorcycle culture actually started from.
0: Yeah.
1: Right. I think that's a lot of what we're missing on the motorcycle set. We can talk about history of the club all day, but where did this here start? And like, when it came to like the outlaw part of it or whatever, that basically came from people saying that you can't tell me that I can't do this, I can't do that. That's where it came from. And now we outlawing against each other. And they get so bad to where we outlawing within our club. Like, yeah. And the Outlaw Club is supposed to be like the gatekeeper. And like, a lot of them are here causing like chaos. And I get it, a lot of times you don't fit the stigma of an outlaw. What's an outlaw? Like, yeah, tell me what an outlaw is and I'll show you what it isn't.
0: Yeah.
1: Because at the end of the day, like, I'm still a guest. Even though I'm in an outlaw club, I'm still a guest. If I go to somebody else's clubhouse, I'm still a guest, and I have to conduct myself accordingly. And it always plays in my head, treat somebody else's clubhouse like it's grandmama house, because you ain't going to go to grandmama house and cut up.
0: Yeah.
2: Exactly.
0: I got one more guest in the waiting room. Send them on.
1: I don't think she want to come on.
0: Okay, well, just listen. Okay. That's cool. So Prince, you know, for the women in this culture, the men we deal with ego, and we know we deal with, you know, you see that some education could help improve or enlighten some dialogue.
2: I couldn't hear you. It was breaking up towards the end. I am so sorry.
0: What information do you want to bring that you see that's missing to the women part of this? Because we know as men, we deal with a lot of ego and pride and all that. So do you see that same thing? And then what do you see could be added to that?
2: Okay. First of all, if you don't mind, I want to introduce myself. I am PCPDSC. I am from Mobile. My name is Prez Muffahuntis. I am the founder. So I'm going to give you just a little insight from what I see with my own two eyes. Yes, we go through the same thing on the women's side. You know, some women think, you know, we're supposed to be in competition, which it don't make no sense because we're doing the exact same thing. So I don't know what we're competing for. It also draws a line of inferiorism. Because some people feel like because you're on this type of status, you should be exalted up here instead of being down here. So it is a awkward balance sometimes dealing with females on the set. But again, you set the tone. We set the tone as women dealing with other women in different clubs. We have to set the tone. How the way that you present yourself, that's how people will receive you. So that's why it's very imperative to, number one, always do your research and your homework wherever you go. You have to do your research. You have to do your homework. Number two, always come with a smiling face. Always come with good and positive energy because people will feel that energy. People don't even know it, but everyone has a little sense of discernment. People can tell when you're feeling good. People can tell when things are bothering you. So how the way you carry and you present yourself is going to attract the vibe that you're going to bring. You're going to attract good people when you have a good vibe. You might attract bad people when you have a bad vibe. But at the end of the day, it's up to that person, that man or that woman. I'm just talking all in general.
0: Yeah.
2: To present yourself in a positive way. Sometimes some people might not receive it from the other end. That's a them problem. But you hold yourself accountable for your own action. I was always taught, and I say this every time and I listen to it. You cannot listen to what anyone says because when you do, you become mediocre. I can't be mediocre for no one. I cannot do it. So dealing with the set, I learned that this is a lifestyle for one. This is something that I enjoy doing. Number two, how the way I present myself is the way that people is going to receive me. If I come in there with a messy and negative vibe, people are going to receive me like that. And they don't want no dealings. Some people might want to deal with me if I'm on that messy vibe and just want to have me just for a mess. I'm just being transparent. But at the end of the day, you carry what you bring. It's not up to nobody. Should nobody make you feel how you should be coming in to this set? You should already have that in you. Nobody should influence you to have this type of vibe about yourself or that type of vibe about yourself. You draw the attention. You are the vibe. So yeah, I see it on the women's side because some women feel like, oh, because you're a beacon of light, they don't like that. Is an issue, is a problem. It shouldn't be if we're doing the exact same thing.
0: I like how you said that because I'm 55, right? And I've been on my journey of healing my heart for 15. This is my 16th year. And only in the last year I realized that I can't control how you think about me, but I can definitely control how I land on you. And that's what you're saying.
2: Yeah. Right.
0: I can control how I land on you, but I can't control how you think about me. But if I land on you in a way that's kind-hearted or patience or whatever, then you're going to receive that fruit from me, regardless of whatever you're with.
2: Right, exactly. Because even the Bible said you're supposed to show that self friendly at all times.
0: Right. So if that's the could the perception of how we view ourselves, the way we think that the world views us, cause me to show up with an attitude?
2: It shouldn't, because you shouldn't be easily influenced.
0: But I'm saying, but you think it can cause that for me to act like I'm my identity is better or I got to be a particular behavior because I have that vest on, that cut on, or that patch?
2: The patch should never change you. You should never, ever let a patch change you. Because at the end of the vest, at the end of the day, it's not about that patch. It's about the person in that vest. You hold the weight of that vest. Not the patch hold the weight of you. So if you come in huffing and puffing and stuffing, you're not going to last long. You got to come in gracefully, humbly, or the set will humble you. Trust me, the set will humble you. So coming in a way to present yourself, especially if you on this set journey, because I only been on this journey for 13 years. So I don't know everything. I just only can see what I can see from my social club eyes. And how the way that any upstanding person should carry themselves is not only just a reflection of you, it's also a reflection of your club that you represent. Because like I educate my sisters, when we put on that vest, everybody last name is BCPD. Everybody, my name is Mother Hunter's BCPD. This is Sister Such and Such BCPD. Because like, even in my personal life, my daddy taught me, may you rest in peace. My daddy taught me, when you step out this house, you represent my name. Same way. Mm-hmm. It's the same traditions. I'm old school. I'm traditional. You can tell I was raised by my great aunties, my uncles, and my aunties, and all that stuff. So I still have the old school traditional. Yeah, and, you know, I kind of mix it in with a little flavor. So that's why I carry myself a little different. You know, shout out to us 80s babies. So, you know, it's like how we raise. You know what I'm saying? It's the same way. Respect will take you as far as your frequent flyer miles can take you, baby. It will take you unlimited, beyond wherever you want to go. Just respect. Protocol, I learned protocol. The number one thing of protocol is learning respect. That's all it is. It's, if you can master respect, you can master a whole lot of things in life. That's how you get respect. It will take you so far.
0: You say respect, right? So I'm a patient advocate for mental toughness, for veteran suicide, youth suicide, emotional intelligence. We teach that to elementary, middle school students, parents, right? And so as I'm hearing you share and your choice of words and your dialogue, it's like, yeah, you're right. Because if I don't have self-respect, how can I give it? Or what measure of self-respect do I have for myself? Because I can only give that measure to you. So if I only respect myself 50% of the time, who knows what part you're going to get at any given time?
2: Right.
0: So to me, right. As a personal person, I teach this with athletes. How can I give myself away to the team when I'm also dealing with my own issues at the same time?
2: Right.
0: You have people that come to the club, all walks of life, but all kind of history and upbringing and background. But most of all, I want to join because I want to belong. But then I'm also bringing my baggage. I'm also bringing my fractures and the good parts too, not just the bad parts. But I'm bringing all of that, and it can come up at any time. So I appreciate you, you know, for how you're languaging it.
2: Much love.
1: Well, I got a question for you, Prius, because you said something that triggered something in me, because I've been out here for 28 years. I was told that, I know you said it was a lifestyle, I remember when I first came on the motorcycle set, OG said, you have to treat this like your life, not your lifestyle. Because they said styles and fads change, but you live your life a certain way. Do you agree with that or not?
2: Okay. Yes and no. And this is why. Yes, I agree with that because of the status that I have, because I'm a founder. At the end of the day, I'm a founding president. I'm a go hard, regardless of the fact. I'm gonna go hard behind my organization. I'm always go hard. No, it's because at the end of the day, I love my organization. I love the state, but they ain't gonna be able to help me pay Alabama Power. They're not gonna be able to help me to pay my water bill and stuff. So I still gotta have my life in order for me to make sure that my lifestyle is, you know what I'm saying, is taken care of. So I have to separate my personal from my lifestyle. Because if it is this is me. I can only speak for my punters. If it intertwines, it'll throw my loop off. So I have to make sure I differentiate what is important to me in my lifestyle and what is important to me to my life. A lot of people have a problem with balance. It takes time. It takes time. And I respect everyone that says that, you know, this lifestyle is a part of their life. Guilty of it. It is a part of my life. It is. But I don't let it supersede my personal, because if it supersedes my personal, I won't be in my house. I won't be able to pay bills. I won't be able to do this and do that. We have to find that balance. Yes, we understand when duty calls, we have to do what we have to do because of our position, not our title, but our position. Because a position, that's who you are. That basically tell you who you are. So when my position calls for me to move, which is action words, so I have to move in my position. But long as I'm not moving in my position, I'm chilling. I am who I am in my personal. But I have to have that balance. Everyone got to have that balance in their life in order for them to handle their lifestyle. Because the lifestyle will eat you alive. Mm-hmm. I have seen it done. It will eat you alive. But you got to have that balance. And no disrespect to anyone that feels that way. You got to make sure you can take care of this in order for you to do that, if that makes sense.
1: It makes sense to me, but we started this about, does it extend beyond the patch? So how do you feel about that? Because when we start getting people inside our club and in the prospecting period or whatever, we don't expect people just to be there just only for the brotherhood. Because I got brothers and sisters where they brothers call me brother and it means something. Their kids call us aunties and uncles. We go to functions outside the motorcycle set. And to be honest, I'd rather do that than be on the motorcycle set, because there's a lot of dangers on the motorcycle set because we lack education on the motorcycle set. And I feel like if we had more education on the motorcycle set, I think it'll be a more inviting place for people. People see the fun, the drinking and stuff like that. But me coming from a military background, I see the danger. And if, right. If I'm out with my club brothers and they're drinking, guess what I'm doing? I'm not drinking. A sober mind.
2: Exactly. Because I'm not going to present myself smelling and reeking of alcohol. I don't drink, period. So I'm not going to present myself, you know what I'm saying? Hey, I'm not going to do that, because once I'm a lady, at the end of the day, when I have this vest on and this vest off, I'm a lady. I always make sure that's my expectation off the break. I'm a lady at the end of the day. So no, if I'm handling business or introducing myself, I'm not going to come to you reeking of alcohol. That's not presentable. So it is a decorum that you got to have to carry yourself. So when business, because in business can come anytime. I always have my expectation to expect the unexpected. So that's why it's a certain reason that I don't drink. I don't do this and I don't do that, because for one, I am the face. I'm the first one everybody see. I'm over outhouse. So of course, how the way I present myself is a reflection of my club. So it got to be some kind of decorum. I ain't mean to interrupt, but I just wanted to just put that out there. Sorry.
0: You good. No interruption. You know, you mentioned the different roles, right? I did. So we talk about, you know, people get titles and power and they go to their head and I'm the SA, I'm the president, I'm the VP, I'm the secretary. You have all those identity crises that come up with that. How do you handle that? And how would you recommend someone handle that when you have someone who was in the title position in that role, but they're losing sight of who they are inside of that patch, that title?
2: I tell everybody I'm a DuPan member. That just sounds it up. It's nothing else to say. I am a DuPan member of my organization. Now, I was taught there is a difference between a title and a position. One thing, my title is the founder, but my position is the president. So I don't let my title outweigh my position. I don't let my position outweigh my title. I don't care about my title or my position. At the end of the day, I'm a DuPan member. That's who I am. That's who I really am. I'm a DuPan member to my organization. I don't care about being Prez Mupahanas. I don't care about being this and this and this, because titles is not going to last forever. It's not going to last forever. Yes, I have honorable mentions because of who I am, but at the end of the day, I tell anybody, who are you? A DuPan member. I'm Mupahanas. I am a DuPan member of my organization. It sounds like everything like that.
1: I like how you say that, because when I introduce myself, I just introduce myself as D-Rock and I leave it like that. Like, yeah. I've been like a title holder for 24 of the 28 years I've been out here. I've been a president, a VP, or a district president, regional, all of that. But the thing about it is nobody would never know it, because all they know is D-Rock. And I feel like that is more important than a title, because like you said,
2: exactly.
1: It can change next week. The club may be like, I want to move in a different direction and you ain't it. Okay, I'm still D-Rock.
2: At the end of the day, I'm still a DuPan member. At the end of the day.
0: You know, Derek, you mentioned, you know, and some of the prospects that come in and they've questioned you with your title and your motivation behind your title and how you show up. But yeah, you show up different. Like, you don't talk down to folks. You don't address people less than, right? And so what do you want to speak to that part about this conversation?
1: So this is what I learned, because my OG partner was Chosen Few for 20 years. When I first came on the set, I was his understudy. They used to call me Lil Worm. When I first came out, I was so bad. Like, he was like, you can't even carry my name. All they say is Worm. I had to change my name. That's how I became D-Rock, because I was a terror. I'm probably one of the longest prospects in Deuce's history. It's probably like 60, 90 days, maybe 120. It took me 9 months to get my rags for Deuce's. But when I had somebody like sit me down and like actual like me, like see what it was about, like it changed my whole outlook on what the set was. And then when I learned what I feel like what took me so long was I didn't like nobody telling me what to do. So I adapted that to me as far as like prospects. I'm not going to do nothing to you that I didn't like that was done to me. Even though it was done to me, somebody has to change the norm. Because at the end of the day, you can't treat somebody like trash and then when they get their rags, hey, brother this, brother that. You know what leaves a lasting impression? Oh, this mug had me washing his bike or picking up trash. Or he'll tell me, he'd be standing right by the trash can and tell me to go drop his plate in there. He right next to the trash can. And it's crazy. I was in New Orleans last weekend, and I met two guys that was prospecting when I was in North Carolina. Man, them guys ran up to me. D-Rock, what's up? I said, nothing much, man. I said, who are you? Like, oh, I'm Liff and this Smith boy. I said, oh, man. He was like, oh, this is my lady here and this my property over here. And like, they was like, man, you remember when we was in North Carolina and you got into it with that other brother because you took the trash bag from my hand? I said, bro, like that was me showing you that that presidents pick up trash too. I said, I never forget where I came from. And I said, if I'm sitting out there picking up trash with you, you ain't gonna never have a problem with picking up trash. And I said, I'm creating a trend that should carry on to the next generation because, man, I'm about to be 50 years old. I'm about done with this. 28 years, more than half of my life has been doing this. Like, I don't know when I'm gonna hang it up. I feel it's getting close, but I don't know when it's gonna happen. But I enjoy the culture. I enjoy meeting people. I enjoy like the conversation you have because they look at you different when you pull up on a bike and then you got a whole different state on your back. Oh, you came from Nevada. You came from here. You came from there. They talk to you different. There's a different level of respect. Anybody can ride locally.
2: Mm-hmm.
1: Holler at me when you got to fill up your gas tank about 10 times. Then we'll talk.
2: Exactly.
0: Does that mean you riding?
1: I've been known a couple of state lines, hit four corners a couple of times. Call me the 48 state king. I hit that like 9 times.
0: Before we get out of here, Prez, what do you want to say to a young woman, young lady who sees you ride by and like, you know what? I want to be a part of that. Like, I want to, like, what do you want to say to that young woman?
2: Always do your research. Always do your research. Find out about us. Learn about us. Hang around with us. Always do your research. You always want to make sure you know what you're getting into. Before I even go on a job interview, I go to their website and I want to know who they are. I want their background. I want to know how the CEO started, where they started from, how many employees they have, why did they start this company? So when they interview me, I would be more comfortable and confident in telling them what I learned by doing my research. I do my future sisters the same way. If you want to be a butterfly, you have to do your research. You got to understand why we wear these colors, why we have the butterfly, why we do community service every month. You need to know those things before you come talk to me or anybody in PCP, respectfully. So it's respectfully, I always make sure, please do your research. And once you do your research and you come back to me and tell me what you learned about, okay, come hang with us. Let me show you some more stuff. Let me show you how we do this. Let me show you how we active in the community. Let me show you why we travel here and go to these places. Because you took the time, because time is valuable. But for someone to take time to learn about who you are, that's the person that you want on your team.
1: Ron, before you log off, they brought someone else is in there. Caramel, she wanna.
0: Okay, I got it. I got it right here. All right, you're on the deck. You can come off mute. Don't be shy.
3: I'm not shy. I apologize. I was. Greetings and salutations, beautiful people. How y'all doing?
0: What's happening? How you doing?
3: Hey, move. I'm talking. So my name is Carmel. I am the president of Iconics Motorcycle Club here in Baltimore, Maryland.
0: What's going on?
3: I look crazy right now. I was actually over here trying to teach my son phonics, and I was listening at the same time, trying to make sure that I just held on to my ear was just holding on to everything that y'all was saying. So I apologize for not being on video because I look crazy right now.
0: Your voice is good. Your voice is good.
3: Yeah.
0: You've heard the discussion. What do you want to say to the people in a space of some knowledge and understanding, even some comprehension and some self-revelation so that they can apply these topics to their own life and find some peace? What do you want to say to that?
3: I definitely want to piggy off the founder of the PCPD SC. Even though I am, I'm on the phone, goodbye. Sorry. Even though I am I do have a motorcycle club, I definitely want to say, definitely do your own research. Definitely do your own research, because I could tell you, you coming on a set and you being brand new, I could tell you that the sky's blue, but it's really sitting around being black. I could tell you that the men is this and they really that. Oh, the women out here, oh, they so nice and they friendly, and you get on a set and they so lean and nasty. How social club supposed to be? How you call yourself a social club and you're not even social? You know what I'm saying? So you have to do your own research about the set as a whole and know your history, because if you don't, if you know your history, you know which direction you want to go in and which you want to do. So as a female being on a set and trying to be a pioneer with leading the set into better days, because back then, I'm gonna be honest with you, back then it used to be fun. I don't know what to call it now, because now you're bickering and arguing and you know, over a lot of things, and it'd be the simplest things. And you got the she say, you got the he say, and listen, and it, no disrespect, gentlemen, that's on his line. You got the men talking more than the women.
0: Yeah.
3: And they respectfully. Go to pillow talk.
0: We know.
3: So I think the biggest thing is that you have to know, first and foremost, what monster you're dealing with. You know, when it comes to the community as a whole, and know your position and the position that you're going to play.
2: Right.
3: You know, because if you don't know where you stand on this playing field, you want to get either ate up or pushed to the side. You know, or... So yes, I definitely want to say that. I mean, it's a lot of good information that I was holding on to, you know, while I was doing the phonics. But she definitely, ma'am, you are knowledgeable. And I thank you, because a lot of people, all of y'all, I don't want to just single you out, all of y'all.
1: I don't know.
3: And the crazy things that I heard that, yeah, you know, in the Alabama area, we all going through the same thing on this set. We going through the same thing. And you know, and I'ma just be honest. Like I said, it looks fun and it is fun. But when you don't know exactly what you're doing, you get caught up in a lot of stuff and it don't become fun, it become dangerous.
0: Yeah. And that's right. what D-Rock and I was talking about initially when we had this conversation. It's like there's a lot of knowledge that's just this conversation, education that's not being had. And I look at it like it's people. You got people from all walks of life, from all different backgrounds. And I don't want to always focus on the fractures, but out of the heart, out of the mouth comes the issues of life. And so out of your heart comes the issues. And that's what, especially if you're in survival mode, it's the difference between living life and surviving life. And if you show up in survival mode, as Perez was saying, your energy is going to show that you're in survival mode.
2: It is.
3: Absolutely. Absolutely. And we barely hanging on. A lot of us is barely hanging on, especially the old heads, because the young ones coming in just doing everything. We like, Lord Jesus, you know. And the problem is, I'm just be honest. Another problem that I see is that the young ones don't want to learn anymore. We're trying to kick nothing, and I mean, not only are that they don't want to learn, but us older ones, us veterans. Are sometimes like, no, well, I don't even want to teach it, cause they ain't gonna listen anyway. You know, so you get tired. You used to hear our mamas and daddies and grandmas say, "Man, I'm tired of being sick and tired." You know, it is what it is. And you see a lot of the older clubs don't come back to the set because they don't want to deal with the foolery. And if you don't know protocol, you ain't gonna respect what's being said, especially. Only time they respect it is when it's coming from them OMs, the one percenters, and the ones, the head busters. That's the only times when you start respect. But when you got somebody that's knowledgeable, even I don't have to be an OM, I don't have to be a male to be knowledgeable to tell you what the right and wrong is, and they don't want to hear it. But you know, and then they become disrespectful.
1: But people don't understand. Outlaws don't want to be outlaws.
3: I ran into some outlaws that had 9 to 5s, have been banker hours, have run into some outlaws that want to be the outlaws, and guess what? They working with the boys in blue. Stop playing with me. Like, come on now, you know. But it's a different story when you put that when you put that good old, you know, that good crispy leather on. It's a different story, you know. It's just like you know how you wasn't nothing when you was in high school, but as soon as you put on that good cape, you Superman.
1: And that's what people think it is. It's a cape. Like when you put it on, they take on a whole different identity or whatever. And I treat people the same way in and out of that cut. Like you said, they have a 9-to-5. That person you disrespected or overlooked at the motorcycle set, maybe that man is working at that banking or maybe at the DMV trying to get to the head of the line, and he remember that. But people put on that vest and they just lose their mind. Like,
2: absolutely. I want to piggyback on something, if y'all don't mind, what my good sister said about the young ones that don't want to learn. It's a scripture from Romans 12:2. It says, be not conform to this word, but be transformed. It starts with their mind first. If they really want change, if they really want to learn, it starts with their mind first. They got to have the transformation. They want the change. If they want the change, they will be a part of the change. I can't make a horse drink water.
3: Right.
2: I can't make them drink water. They gonna want the thirst for it. And so I take an approach a little different because I'm very unorthodox. Excuse me, I'm very unorthodox. I get to their level of how they learn. I'm an educator, so I get to their level of learning, like what attracts them to learn about the set. Okay, they might can say some relatable things. Okay, they can relate to that. Then ease that protocol up in there, and that's how I grab them. Okay, so all right, so I know you like to do this, but what we have on our uniform, as I tell them, is a certain way how we move and groove on the set. Being loud and being unpresentable, when you have on that uniform, you have to be a lady. You have to act a certain way. Because my men friends taught me they love a woman that's seen more than a woman that's heard.
0: That was a good one, but right
3: I'm there. I'm going to say this to you. A lot of people won't even catch what you just said.
2: Oh, my Lord.
3: It's gonna go
2: wake up, everybody. Wake up.
3: You better come on. Wake up, everybody.
2: You're almost sleeping in bed. Come on now.
3: Right.
2: Hey, for real. Right. Because I know it's some younger generations that want to be on the set. They see us. They see us having a good time, rocking our vests respectfully and doing different things. And they're like, okay, I want to be a part of that and all this stuff. Okay, do your research. And once you do your research, I'm going to actually educate you how to move. But you must have that initiative to be open and receptive of change. If you can be open and receptive, you can be able to learn protocol. Some people ain't fit for it because some people feel like, oh, I'm above this, I'm above that. That I'm telling you, the set will humble you if you come in with that mentality.
1: We just had a guy in our club that they was going back and forth with because he had a fear. He didn't have a fear of riding on the freeway. He had a fear of riding a certain mile per hour on the freeway. He was like, I'm not driving over 70 miles per hour. I'm not getting it. And they kept getting on him because, like, you an outlaw, bro. How can you tell me you ain't going to drive more than 75 or 70 miles per hour on the freeway? I said, man, let's go for a ride. The SA sent them outside. I said, man, go back inside. I need to do something right quick. So before he came outside, I took a piece of tape. And I covered his speedometer. I said, all I need you to do is keep up. Because I just wanted to prove to him that he will ride more than 75 miles per hour. We went on the freeway. We was doing about 80, 85. He never looked down at his speedometer because he understood the task was to keep up. So he never looked down. He was focused on me. And then when we got back, I said, man, you know, we hit 85. One time we hit close to 90. He was like, man, get out of here. I said you gotta focus on other stuff than looking down at the speed of dumb because I said accident in itself.
2: I like what you said. You got to keep focusing, looking up instead of looking down. How you going to know where you're going? You're looking down. You might bump into something. So keep looking forward. Keep looking up. I just want to point that out. I liked that. So I might have to borrow that for a second. So I'm going to have to put that in my little hecky set. I'm gonna have to borrow that.
1: I'm learning from y'all too.
2: I'm learning from everybody.
0: No, I appreciate everyone for tonight's episode. This is just, we just wanted to just kind of crack the conversation open. I told Derek that as much as he want to dedicate to have this talk, if it's once a month, I will create the space so that we can maybe drill down on some more specific kind of conversation. What one thing that I've heard you all say is the rights and wrongs, right? And just because you have the right to say something don't mean it's right. Like, I love how it prays, how you bring the scripture into it, because that's where I'm at today in life, right? And I stand on those foundation principles. And
2: amen.
0: A lot of knowledge that when you apply those principles to your life, it'll change the way you think, it'll change your behavior. But if you're not willing to be that kind of person, then you're going to get what you get. And we don't want you to get that from over here, because you're going to get it from here.
2: Right. And they're going to give it to you uncensored.
0: Right. And so it is a lifestyle, you know. And if you want to be about that life, then you've got to understand that there's some consequences and that there's some unforeseen consequences. Right.
2: Exactly.
0: But that's in life. That's in the life that we live.
2: And general.
0: Not just because you got that cut on or that patch on, but if you pay attention to who you're being as a person, you can, being patient can get you, can save your life.
2: Absolutely. Really can. Yeah. Really can.
3: Absolutely. Mm-hmm. I think, real quick, I don't know who said it. Like I said, I was listening. I am the now new co-chair woman that oversees the set here in Baltimore. So the motorcycle auto clubs, the social clubs, truck clubs. First female, kind of nervous about doing it. We just started. But we had implemented doing classes. Because everybody, even though you coming in and you're president, do you know how to be a member? Do you know how to be a sergeant? Do you know how to be, you should be able to know all the positions. And if you're a good leader, you should be able to teach your club or your family members, you know, how to go into them roles or be the best president, if you know, like yourself. So I definitely want to say, whoever said that earlier, I think that would be something that we're trying to implement, like what we are implementing now, where we sit down, we have a class, and we bring everybody together under one roof, even though the auto clubs and the social clubs may not move like the motorcycle clubs. But it's good information to know and have understanding, so when you are out there, you know how to move in decency and order.
2: Right. I have a social club one-on-one class that I do. So I do have a flyer. So if anyone is interested, I do it on an open platform. Anyone is welcome to join. I do it on Mondays and Wednesdays. You can definitely get with me. I will post it on my page. I will send it to whoever I need to send it to. I do teach. I educate sisters and brothers that's interested in learning the basic baby step of knowledge and protocol and positions and things of that nature. So if anyone is interested, I will definitely send you information. And if anybody is interested in learning about protocol and structure, I would definitely be more than happy to do it.
0: All right. Well, thank you so much. Derek, we good, man?
1: Get started. I really don't have nothing to say. I'm just waiting for the next time we get together.
0: Okay. But,
1: like, what I learned out here was, like, being a president, you're there to serve your club. Your club ain't there to serve you.
2: Right.
0: Yeah, well, that's, with that said, ladies and gentlemen, thank you for hanging out with me today. Really appreciate you both. All welcome to come back. We'll put another conversation together so that we can further discuss this. If you can go back and think about some topics you want to bring to the table, or some things you want to address that we can just have a discussion. Nobody's trying to make anybody wrong or right. It's not about, you know, our opinions. This is about, you know, the military. This training is going to help me stay safe. This training is going to help me not just save my life, but my person that I'm next to, the person I'm riding with's life. Like we have to understand that there are some conversations that just have to be had. And unfortunately, this new generation, you know, that we birthed, because I got children too, that, you know,
2: right.
0: What did I miss? Was I too easy on you in that space? But what I did learn is as a father, and there's a difference between being a father and a parent, right? And so some of the times that I was a father, I did relationship maintenance, and I did, because I didn't know what to do as a parent. I didn't have, you know, those instructions. And so sometimes those could be the things that we're missing. We're missing that instructional piece versus just trying to figure it out on your own. And if you're not willing to get some of that instruction from some people who have the knowledge, then what are we doing? Or then who are we being? And you being upset and you being frustrated, or you being patient and calm? Like there's ways that you can be that you can learn from us. So I appreciate everyone for their time today. So thank you for hanging out.
2: Much love.
0: Thank you. All right. So again, thanks for tuning, listening in. This is the Fran Dozier Show on the Military Broadcast Radio Network. We'll be back next week. So just make sure you stay tuned for that. You can reach me again at all the different platforms that we talk about for your sickle cell trait awareness, WDCONSCT.org. You can go there. For more, what I'm up to in the community, FranD.com. LBI Solutions for that veteran. If you're interested in supporting veterans around the suicide prevention, suicide awareness, emotional intelligence, inclusion and exclusion as an emotional, not just an activity, you can reach us over there, LBI Solutions, Sports Collective on Sundays, The Life of It, all that stuff that we're up to, you can find us. Or at Fran Dozier, right there where my name is at Fran Dozier, you can find me over there as well. All right, until next time, just be encouraged. You know, it is the new year. If you plan on going to exercise, make sure you just get a physical. Go detox. Just make sure your body is ready for exercises, because as a sickle cell trait advocate, a lot of us don't know our gene status, but a lot of us have pains and aches and we just think it's normal because I'm getting old. But you may need to just go and get checked out, have a physical done. And if you're not aware, or you've heard about sickle cell trait in your family, or you got a cousin or a brother that got the trait and you may not think that you have it, or you wasn't know, or you didn't realize, get tested, just go get tested. Hemoglobin electrophoresis. WDCONSCT.org is the website. Ask me some questions. I'm out of here. Shouts out to MB Radio. 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Matter of fact, let me play that before I get out of here. All right. 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

0: Welcome to Love Letters from God. Today we're going to talk about David and three of the Psalms that he wrote, mentioning how he very much wanted to pursue peace. Now, David was a warrior, you know, and he found himself in many situations where he was in battle. But he was really a man that wanted peace. And he mentions this several times in some of his different Psalms. So we're going to look at three of those Psalms today. We're going to go to Psalms 28 to start with. To you I will cry, O Lord, my rock. Do not be silent to me, lest if you are silent to me, I become like those who go down to the pit. Hear the voice of my supplications when I cry to you, when I lift up my hands toward your holy sanctuary. Do not take me away with the wicked and with the workers of iniquity, who speak peace to their neighbors, but evil is in their hearts. Give them according to their deeds and according to the wickedness of their endeavors. Give them according to the work of their hands. Render to them what they deserve, because they do not regard the works of the Lord, nor the operation of his hands. He shall destroy them and not build them up. Blessed be the Lord, because he has heard the voice of my supplications. The Lord is my strength and my shield. My heart trusted in him, and I am helped. Therefore, my heart rejoices, greatly rejoices, and with my song I will praise him. The Lord is their strength, and he is the saving refuge of his anointed. Save your people. Bless your inheritance. Shepherd them also and bear them up forever. Notice how he is giving confidence to the Lord and the fact that it's the Lord that is really going to grant peace. Sometimes there are different other ways that people look for peace and they're not going to find it. It's just not there. The only way to find real peace in your life is with a relationship with the Lord. And in God's love letter, that's what he's telling us here through David in these Psalms. Let's jump over now to Psalm 31, and we'll read some more. In you, O Lord, I put my trust. Let me never be ashamed. Deliver me in your righteousness. Bow down your ear to me. Deliver me speedily. Be my rock of refuge, a fortress of defense to save me. For you are my rock and my fortress. Therefore, for your name's sake, lead me and guide me. Pull me out of the net which they have secretly laid for me, for you are my strength. Into your hand I commit my spirit. You have redeemed me, O Lord God of truth. I have hated those who regard useless idols, but I trust in the Lord. I will be glad and rejoice in your mercy, for you have considered my trouble. You have known my soul in adversities, and you have not shut me up into the hand of the enemy. You have set my feet in a wide place. Have mercy on me, O Lord, for I'm in trouble. My eye wastes away with grief. Yes, my soul and my body, for my life is spent with grief and my years with sighing. My strength fails me because of my iniquity, and my bones waste away. I am a reproach among all my enemies, but especially among my neighbors, and am repulsive to my acquaintances. To those who see me outside, flee from me. I am forgotten like a dead man out of mind. I'm like a broken vessel, for I hear the slander of many, and fear is on every side. While they take counsel together against me, they scheme to take away my life. But as for me, I trust in you, O Lord. I say, you are my God. My times are in your hand. Deliver me from the hand of my enemies and from those who persecute me. Make your face shine upon your servant. Save me for your mercy's sake. Do not let me be ashamed, O Lord, for I have called upon you. Let the wicked be ashamed. Let them be silent in the grave. Let the lying lips be put to silence, which speak insolent things, proudly and contemptuously against the righteous. Oh, how great is your goodness, which you have laid up for those who fear you, which you have prepared for those who trust in you, in the presence of the sons of men. You shall hide them in the secret place of your presence from the plots of man. You shall keep them secretly in a pavilion from the strife of tongues. Blessed be the Lord, for he has shown me his marvelous kindness in a strong city. For I said in my haste, I'm cut off from before your eyes. Nevertheless, you heard the voice of my supplications when I cried out to you. Oh, love the Lord, all you his saints, for the Lord preserves the faithful, and he fully repays the proud person. Be of good courage, and he shall strengthen your heart, all who hope in the Lord. Notice again how David is giving credit to the Lord for granting him peace. When he's running away from Saul, who's trying to kill him, he's afraid, yeah, but he also knows that the Lord is going to take care of him. Let's jump over to one more psalm, Psalm number 35. Plead my cause, O Lord, with those who strive with me. Fight against those who fight against me. Take hold of shield and buckler. Stand up for my help and draw out the spear and stop those who pursue me. Say to my soul, I am your salvation. Let those be put to shame and brought to dishonor who seek after my life. Let those be turned back and brought to confusion who plot my hurt. Let them be like chaff before the wind, and let the angel of the Lord chase them. Let their way be dark and slippery, and let the angel of the Lord pursue them. For without cause they have hidden their net for me in a pit, which they have dug without cause for my life. Let destruction come upon him unexpectedly, and let his net that he has hidden catch himself. Into that very destruction let him fall. And my soul shall be joyful in the Lord. It shall rejoice in his salvation. All my bones shall say, Lord, who's like you? Delivering the poor from him who is too strong for him. Yes, the poor and the needy from him who plunders him. Fierce witnesses rise up. They ask me things that I do not know. They reward me evil for good, to the sorrow of my soul. But as for me, when they were sick, my clothing was sackcloth. I humbled myself with fasting, and my prayer would return to my own heart. I paced about as though he were my friend or brother. I bowed down heavily as one who mourns for his mother. But in my adversity, they rejoiced and gathered together. Attackers gathered against me, and I didn't know it. They tore at me and did not cease. With ungodly mockers at feast, they gnashed at me with their teeth. Lord, how long will you look on? Rescue me from their destructions. My precious life from the lions. I will give you thanks in the great assembly. I will praise you among many people. Let them not rejoice over me, who are wrongfully my enemies, nor let them wink with the eye who hate me without a cause. For they do not speak peace, but they devise deceitful matters against the quiet ones in the land. They also opened their mouth wide against me and said, "Aha, aha, our eyes have seen it." This you have seen, O Lord. Do not keep silence. O Lord, do not be far from me. Stir up yourself and awake to my vindication. To my cause, my God and my Lord, vindicate me, O Lord, my God, according to your righteousness. And let them not rejoice over me. Let them not say in their hearts, "Ah, so we would have it." Let them not say, "We've swallowed him up." Let them be ashamed and brought to mutual confusion, who rejoice at my hurt. Let them be clothed with shame and dishonor, who exalt themselves against me. Let them shout for joy and be glad, who favor my righteous cause. And let them say continually, "Let the Lord be magnified, who has pleasure in the prosperity of his servant." And my tongue shall speak of your righteousness and your praise all the day long. Now, there's a couple of points particularly here in this last psalm, number 35, and verse 27 particularly. David was in trouble. He was always running from Saul, who was trying to kill him, and he didn't know why. And few of us can identify with the treachery and the excitement that David experienced, but we do sometimes experience unsettling troubles, including false accusations and unfair criticism that can be very hurtful. And the natural impulse is to respond in anger and perhaps even retaliate. But David didn't do that. In these Psalms, he asked God to vindicate him, to protect him from those who wished him harm. And this is the response of a person of peace. David invited his friends and supporters to sing, "Let the Lord be magnified, who has his pleasure in the prosperity of his servant." Peace, David knew, came from the Lord. The question that I would ask for all of you veterans out there is, how can you follow David's example of pursuing peace right now? Do you allow the Lord to help you with that? He wants to. Put yourself in the Lord's hands. His love letter is saying over and over again, he wants to help you and bring you peace. Shall we pray? Our Father in heaven, we are so thankful in your love letter that you tell us all of the problems that everybody has, and especially here with David running from Saul, who's trying to kill him. But he puts his confidence in you, and we pray that you will help us to do the same. And as we look through this love letter that you have sent us. Help us to read it more and more and have confidence in the fact that you're there, ready and able to help us with the peace that passes all understanding. We pray this in Jesus' name. Amen. And that's it for today.
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0: This is interesting. Okay, I don't know what's happening to the intro video. Hi, all. We're gonna try this.
1: Welcome to the From Pain to Purpose radio show. I am your host, Eva Fulton. In this show, we explore the incredible journeys of resilience, healing, and transformation. In each episode, we will sit down with individuals who have faced unimaginable struggles and turned their pain into power, heartbreak into hope, and their challenges into meaningful change and finding new purpose in life. Through candid conversations and inspiring stories, we will uncover how pain, whether emotional, physical, mental, or spiritual, can be the catalyst for profound growth and a deeper sense of purpose. So if you are looking for motivation, insight, and real stories of triumph over adversity, you're in the right place. Let's get started on this journey from pain to purpose. Let's give veterans a voice through Military Broadcast Talk.
0: Hello, welcome everybody. So, weird thing, guess it was a gremlin. But happy Valentine's Day. Today is Saturday, February 14th, year of our Lord, 2026. And so the gremlin was, you know, here in my little studio thing on NBR, we have these intro and outro videos, and they are not there. Normally I hit play and it goes to the intro video and I don't know where it went. I didn't take it out. So anywho, yesterday was Friday the 13th, right? So we'll blame it on that. So crazy, crazy. And there's something else not going live, I guess, on the MBR, the main MBR one. I didn't delete it. I don't know what happened. Weird stuff going on. Don't know what to tell you, folks. So I didn't change it. Whatever. We're going to go with the flow. So let me get, you know, this has been an interesting week. You know, we had the little quick shutdown. I had a nice 3-day work week, which was pretty cool. Got a lot of homework done yesterday. You know, and I wish today was actually good hiking weather, but I didn't get out on the trails because there's still quite a bit of snow and everything out there. And I just don't like hiking where I can't see the trail. So maybe in the near future, the next couple of weekends, I can figure out if I can get out there on the trail, if the snuff of the snow can melt. But then I've got some actually pretty busy weekends coming up. So, but I am booked. I'll cover more at the end of the show. I am booked through the end of March. Woohoo! So, great guests coming up in the future. And I was in this neat challenge all week long for speakers. It was really kind of about, I guess, leveling things up. So it was, you know, part of it when you are, I want to say, a speaker or leader out there, you need to be fed too, right? What is kind of, where are the directions going with speaking opportunities? One of the recommendations was to have a podcast or a radio show. So I'm glad to know that, yes, I'm already doing that times three. And, you know, part of it is really then what is next. And I'm trying to not take on more than I can chew. I am still working on my PhD, but at least that is, you know, progressing pretty well too. Otherwise, just, you know, life is doing pretty well. And I'll be doing the show next weekend from Texas. So I'll be back home. It'll be nice to see the kids again. And I'm trying to think of what else. Everything else is going okay. So let me go ahead and pop over into the outline of my guests. So I have with me this week a lady that I met in a different, I think it was a different Facebook group for Christian content. I think it's how we met, Christian content creators. And you know, it's nice when you meet other veterans or people who are in the military family. And Stephanie is a spouse or a former, you know, former military spouse. So here's the neat little rundown of who Stephanie is. She was spiritually born on August 6, 2022. In a powerful moment of surrender, she asked God to take everything she had and all that she knew in exchange for only two things: Jesus and peace. Her born again date is pivotal to her testimony, but Stephanie was born aflesh as the oldest child to two young parents in 73, and she first met Jesus at an early age. And even though she always knew Jesus as her protector and loved going to church and singing Bible songs, addiction and abuse darkened her childhood experiences and followed her throughout a difficult 30-year marriage to a military officer. After 48 years of trying to earn love and acceptance as an overachiever, holding on tightly to everything she thought was within her control, and navigating difficult times in silence with a forced smile, the issues in her marriage and the impact they had on her own identity finally took a toll as Stephanie hit rock bottom 4.5 years ago. She felt erased, as inconsequential as eraser dust, and was only one squeeze away of the trigger from the only thing that she really wanted, which was peace. Anxiety, depression, lust, manipulation, control, fear of abandonment, fear of rejection, insecure, accused, traumatized, a victim of porn addiction, alcoholism, and narcissistic abuse, which led to a distrust of all men, with a perpetual striving to be good enough, to be worthy of love, were all part of her story until she asked God to take it away from her in exchange for Jesus and peace. Jesus restores and redeems all things as long as we let him. And Stephanie went from talking about thriving instead of surviving as a military spouse to actually walking it out in faith. With a constant self-reminder that she had decided to die in August 2022, and now she believes that it's God's turn to have his way with her life, Stephanie awakens to each new day with the same drive that she always had within her. But now the drive is to heal, to learn about God's plans and purposes, to love fully, to keep shedding the layers of the world, to continue seeking freedom from the enemy, to listen intently to Jesus's instruction, to unify and connect the body of Christ in God's kingdom, and to walk fully in the Spirit. My interview of the week is Stephanie Ford.
2: The interview of the week is brought to you by Jersey Mike's, a sub above.
0: Hi, Stephanie. Welcome to the From Pain to Purpose radio show.
3: Thank you, Eva.
0: Yeah.
3: I forgot you wrote all that. That's quite a story, huh?
0: It is. I was getting goosebumps the whole time reading it. I just was like, I feel like I went, see, can you see this?
3: Yeah. And I was like, I have two tissues in case I cry again. But
0: if you do, at least you know you're in a safer environment that you can do that. You know, I know it's difficult sometimes being vulnerable, because that's what, I mean, I've been vulnerable and this is my own show, right? But that's authentic. That's people know that, hey, gosh, if Eva's going through it, Stephanie's going through it, I'm not alone going through it, you know? So to catch people up, I host the show really based upon four pillars of pain. And it's like we're sitting in a chair. I always think of, in my, mentally, my head is the old wooden school chair, you know, that oak, yellow, yellow oak one. But it's the wooden chair, and it's just as solid as it can be. mm-hmm. but you've got the physical, the mental, the emotional, and the spiritual pain. And when you've got one of those legs starts teetering, which you know is those chairs are pretty much indestructible. But if one of them starts, you know, rocking, we gotta straighten it up, right? Because mm-hmm. we're just getting unstable. And what I read in your intro that you wrote and sent me is that things were unstable from an early age. Did I miss the target on that? Or okay.
3: Yep.
0: You want to explain? You want to dive into that?
3: Yeah, I sure can a bit. I guess we're all inherit whatever we inherit from our parents, from their parents. And I don't know, what's mixing in my head is a sermon I'm going to give tomorrow, but really it's, you know, we get to be recreated and born again fully, and it doesn't really matter what we inherited. When you inherit alcoholism, abuse, poverty, some of these things, until someone reaches a point of wanting to break that generational cycle, it just goes on and on and on until, I don't know, I assume the end of time, who knows? And I guess that I'm a generational, you know, curse breaker. And I didn't even realize it, because I had been following the patterns that were set before me by my parents, by my grandparents and all of that. So I thought I was doing better when I chose, you know, marriage at a young age, even though I was really just recreating what I had always seen modeled to me.
0: You were escaping.
3: I was trying to escape. Yeah. And by getting married at the age of 19, and my parents could say nothing because they had done the same thing, and his parents had as well. So
0: I can certainly identify with that myself. You know, it's funny. Mm-hmm. I was having a conversation with my dad this morning. I think it was this morning that I said, you know, it's funny how a lot of the things that are happening that we see somewhat controversial, I don't care if it's even talking about, you know, pot, that, you know, marijuana, that a lot of the people who are in the political leadership positions, they are the hippies mm-hmm. of the 60s that are in control. No wonder we're having the problems that we are, because they're not the Christian. Yeah, I know this is kind of going outside of your, you know, your story, but these are folks who had a very different, you know, experience than what we had. And so I think we're, as a society, and it's not really getting away, because it's the absence of God. The hippies mm-hmm. were not God followers. They didn't, you know, they did everything.
3: Right. Well, I think that it does bring up something in my mind, which is purity culture. And that is something that I grew up with. So because I grew up going to church and learning about Jesus and all those things, I loved all of that. I really, really did. In fact, I remember pushing forward to get my family to go to church, because my dad really didn't do church. That was not what he was going to do. And so to get my mom to take us, it was part of what I really wanted. But purity culture meant that I had to be perfect, and I had to earn love of Jesus. And so then when you also are faced with this desire to be loved, really that drove me into having sex at 17. And I speak boldly to teenagers. They get really uncomfortable when I'm like, listen, don't have sex before marriage, because that'll mess you up. Because I know that that's what led me down the path of then getting married at the age of 19 to try to fix it, ignoring all of the red flags, because I already felt like God was going to give up on me because I had already failed. And so I think purity culture also was damaging, and I see that as far as religion and spirituality, there's a big difference. There's a huge difference. And
0: But I think part of the message that gets missed out of that is the lack of being able to understand how to give grace to ourselves. Right. I mean, if we know that we can know in our heads that God forgives us, mm-hmm. but it's, I think, more difficult because I've endured it myself, is forgiving myself for making those mistakes.
3: Well, and when you've only ever experienced love because of what you do, not because of who you are, and you have to earn love. Like, I had a really misconstrued understanding of what love was, so much that at the end of the 30 years of marriage, I would regularly say, I don't even know what love is, because he would say, I love you, and then treat me awfully. And that's just not, there was a disconnect. And every time there was a disconnect in my life, it didn't sit right. But as a child, when you experience a disconnect, right, which comes the same way from a parent who says, I love you, but then is mean or whatever, that disconnect makes you question what is real and what is.
0: Well, yeah, because actions speak louder than words. It doesn't, you know, it, that's like saying no, yes, you know, I can't even do it right. Where the head shakes, yes, no, it's no, yes, yes, you know, where it's a mismatch, your mind picks that up, but it doesn't make that connection. I don't know if it's a cognitive, it's not a cognitive thing. Maybe it's a
3: cognitive dissonance.
0: Yeah.
3: Yeah. And so I was always very aware of that kind of thing. But then somebody would say, like, for instance, I had discernment as a child, and I would know that certain people didn't feel safe to me. And yet someone would say, it's okay, you can take that, you know, quarter from him. He's a nice man that goes to our church. And my mind, my whole body is saying, I don't trust him.
0: You can sit on his lap and the uncle that tickles you, and you know that that's I'm not enjoying this. Don't torture me that way. We were kids and knew that. Yeah. We knew the difference.
3: Yeah. So I'm very tuned in now after having broken free from all of those things, and I'm reforming what reality actually is that when someone says something, we need to give that space. We need to give that weight, because everyone can make their own choice for what they truly want to do or not. And when you grow up in a place where there's communication is not direct, it's passive aggressive or manipulative or condescending, you don't even know how to speak truth in a loving way. So I'm learning a lot.
0: I have found that's when I clam up more. I withdraw into the shell, and I don't go out. I don't speak. I just ask for, like, God, can you give me some earmuffs so I don't even hear?
3: I love, though, that I finally, so that was viewed as selfish, right? As a child, and even as an adult, if I were to withdraw or pull away, that would be perceived as selfish. And I was such a people pleaser that I never allowed myself to do that. Instead, I would just smile and nod. And in the process inside, I was freaking out, but on the outside I appeared poised or whatever. And so in my journey of healing now, just the freedom to know what I need and how to get it. So how to, like, keep myself at peace, how to keep myself safe. And I retreat to the piano or grabbing my Bible and going sitting in the corner. And nobody, a lot of people don't know how to respond to that very well, but for me, it's important. It's huge to be able to just get to speak. This is what I want to do.
0: Yeah.
3: And it's fine. I can choose that for me, and you can choose for you.
0: Did you see that as a military officer wife that you carried on some of those same skill sets? Because it is a skill set, right? It is a mask of sort that you knew how to navigate that space with that poise or persona that got you through, you know, some situations as a military officer's spouse that you weren't trying to be in the military itself, but you have a role, you know, even on the spouse's side.
3: Big time.
0: Yeah. So how did you navigate that?
3: So like in high school, I was a perfectionist. You know, in my class, I was voted most likely to succeed, most athletic, neatest. What people perceived me as was hugely important. I remember my mom, well, I had an ulcer in like seventh grade, which most kids don't get that from so much stress. And so I was the type of kid, I would take my homework home, and if I had eraser marks, I would redo it. So I always had this intense type A personality and drive to do great things. So I got married young, and by the end of college, he had signed up for ROTC, which was good. We made that decision together. He was excited because it meant, you know, okay, here's what I'm going to do. This is my purpose. We'll have a job. And he was in the Air Force. So, but then the thing that threw me for a loop, which I wasn't prepared for, is I was very, very career minded, and graduated college pregnant with our first son. And when he was born in Altus, Oklahoma, and they, you know, you hand you your baby, I just went, I'm staying home. And he went, what? Because I just did a complete, you know, 180. And I realized, like, this is my baby. I want to be the one to raise him. I don't want to drop him off at daycare center. And up until that very moment, I didn't know that myself. And so it really did stress and strain us, right? Because then all of a sudden, then we're at one income. And my mission then was my children more than anything else. And of course, then just supporting him and like, okay, let me help you with your uniform, pack your lunch, you know, whatever I can do to get you out of the door on time. But my purpose was so much so mother. And then every base we went to, it was also supporting him because he was not real secure. He was the youngest child. So I was the driven, like oldest child, whereas he was the youngest one, maybe struggling to find his way and in his identity. Right. And so I was always lifting him up and encouraging him and really trying to build his self-esteem. And until he maybe got promoted to captain and was deployed, I didn't really see that leadership in him. I saw just kind of a boy struggling to feel like he was good enough to understand, you know, why people were saluting him, I guess. But then I started seeing him transforming as an officer who was leading troops. But at the same time I was raising the kids and I managed the house really well. I managed our finances. The entire household was ready to move in a moment. You know, resiliency was like bred into me from an early age. So that wasn't something I ever had to be taught. It was just like what you do when, you know, your spouse comes home and says, so we have orders to go to wherever. And you take one deep breath and you go, okay, you know, or I'm deploying next week to wherever. And again, you just take that deep breath and you go, okay, there's no, you know, there's no whining and complaining when you're a poor farm kid. So that was what I was made for. So what I loved was trying to build everybody up around me, the spouses and, you know, just trying to exist in that. But we had so many issues in our marriage from before we were even married that just kept really haunting me. But they were things that I had grown up with. The alcoholism, the porn addiction, the narcissism was all like I had grown up around that. And so then when he expressed these things, I just kept trying to change it. And I was super, super controlling because I was, which is not a good thing, by the way, super bossy. But I tried to control everything and manipulate the end at the same time as I was going to church and Bible studies and trying to earn God's love, which I didn't even understand was what love was.
0: Yeah.
3: So it was messy.
0: But you were growing up at the same time that he was evolving too. So yeah. But I think part of one of the things that we had talked about before the show was this whole sense of identity. And how do you perceive what your identity was as the spouse? I mean, because typically that's, you know, I'm a veteran, right? Even from the military, that I would, so I was dual military until I, you know, we got divorced and then I was just a single mom. But he had that spouse label as well, you know, because he got out before I did. And that, how did you see your, you know, you, I'm going to use that mask, you know, reference. How did you identify who you, Stephanie was beyond being the spouse and a wife and a mother? Well, if you didn't have your own career, you know?
3: Yeah. Right. Because it was weird because, you know, I was a prior 9/11 spouse. And so not everybody now has that same experience. But, you know, by 9/11, that was our second base. And so I was used to coming on to the in the gate and my car would get saluted. So I got saluted and called ma'am before it was anything I had ever grown up with. But at the same time, I never was one to ask for help. And so to have people treat you with respect and kind of like with kid gloves as an officer spouse, it was really strange to me. It was also strange to like understand the pecking order of the pilots, the pilot spouses, and my husband was not a pilot. And so it's like your whole scope of who could possibly be your friend got really, really narrow all of a sudden. And in my world,
0: I'm Army, right? I'm an Army veteran. So you're Air Force, right? Yep. You're Air Force spouse. Yep. How was it different? Were the pilots prima donnas and so their wives got the prima donna treatment as well?
3: Yes.
0: Or diva treatment?
3: They would turn their nose up at me because they would get flight pay. They had more money. And so I was not a pilot's wife and I wasn't an enlisted wife. And so then you're like, okay, you're a junior NCO wife or you're a, you know, it was just very strange. Because you were supposed to be friends with the officer spouses, not with the enlisted spouses.
0: Right.
3: And so the whole rank-based spouses thing, even though we didn't wear spouses, that was one thing that I saw throughout the entire time that
0: the spouses wear their ranks of their husbands.
3: Absolutely.
0: Yeah.
3: Absolutely.
0: I've seen it at the commissary. You know, you can tell who parks where, and you know, you see the lady with the, you know, name brag diva bag that she parked in the officer spot, and you know, she didn't serve. I'm sorry, you can tell she didn't serve, but she's parking in that flag officer spot wearing his rank at the commissary.
3: Yeah. And by the time you get to squadron command and group command, you are in this small, you know, like colonels, lieutenant colonels, you know, you're in those spouses and everybody, it felt to me kind of like high school where I didn't fit. I just didn't feel like I fit because everybody wanted to talk about shopping and going out to eat. And I just didn't. And I was like, would anybody want to talk about something real? Because what I'm passionate about is like psychology and faith and like neurotheology. Oh, I geek out on that kind of stuff. So I wanted to talk about real stuff, like raising your kids and what it was like to be a real person, not shallow stuff. And I was never like that. And I also felt kind of like I was faking it. Like I had to fake it in order to fit in that world, because I'm like, they don't really know that I'm just a poor kid.
0: As you're talking, you know, I'm sorry, I'm smiling and I'm having this vision. This is like, you know, one of those TV shows. Why is there not like the military spouses' wives TV show? Mm-hmm. You know what I'm talking about?
3: Yeah.
0: Like the Atlanta or New York, whatever, you know, wives. Like what?
3: Yeah.
0: I can just imagine. That's what I'm envisioning as you're talking, is this, you know, wives club.
3: Yeah. So the one thing that I really did enjoy was getting to work with and mentor and encourage, because I've always been an encourager, the younger spouses, the enlisted spouses. But, you know, like Kalith Wright, he became the top command chief in the Air Force a few years back. They even called him Enlisted Jesus. Well, the cool thing is we had been assigned to two bases with him, in McConnell Air Force Base and then at Ramstein. And I hope he's watching this, because he really, really impacted me. Him and General Richard Moore, who retired at like 3-star general. But their leadership was unlike a lot of the other leaders. And Kalith would sit down at the table and he would say, "So what do you want me to bring to DC?" I remember him talking to me at Ramstein. He said, "Stephanie, what do you want to bring to DC on behalf of the spouses?" And I said, "What I really want is for the spouses to be able to all know that they are mentors. From the moment that they are in, they are mentoring someone." And enlisted spouses need the opportunities to learn how to be a proper and good leader instead of just the officers getting it. Because as officer spouses, we had from day one, and we were given, it's like we were being groomed for leadership, whereas the enlisted spouses weren't. So by the time that they became chief spouses, then they were given these opportunities. Well, by then they had already been either usually soured to the military because they were never allowed to be leaders, or the disparity of them having to have a job in order to have enough money for their family versus me, who is,
0: or they just divorced out of the life period.
3: Yeah. And just checked out. And so you end up with a bunch of people that are actually assets and resources that could be used to improve the entire military based system. And they're just, it's wasted. And it's wasted by the mentality that the military says, like, you know, we give you orders. We don't, you know, assign you a family. We give you a uniform. Yeah. We're not giving you a spouse or whatever.
0: Yeah. What if you had a family? We would have issued it to you. That's the saying that I heard in the Army. So
3: and it's not helpful.
0: Yeah, it's not. You know? No, I agree. So fast forward. So you had marital issues.
3: Yes.
0: I don't know how much you want to talk about that, but you know, how did that evolve then?
3: Well, I guess I'll just say that if my ex wouldn't have retired from the military when I decided I was done moving the family around and I wanted to be back in Minnesota, if he would have stayed in and stayed away and deployed and all that, we'd probably still be married to this day. So I think the things that it takes to like be a good military family aren't always the same thing that, in fact, I think they kind of work counter to being a good family. We didn't really have those skills to be a good family and actually work together. I knew how to take care of the family and manage that and keep things going on the home front. He knew how to be a good military officer. We did not know how to come together as a good marriage.
0: Yeah.
3: And so
0: I've heard that before.
3: Yeah.
0: I mean, so, you're not the first. I mean, but it, probably was true with my first marriage as well, you know, but he had gotten out, you know, so, but I hadn't gone anywhere. We moved from Fort Stewart to Fort Hood, but he had gotten riffed out as an E4. Mm-hmm. So I just was doing my thing. I gave up orders to go to England, by the way. That was the one thing that I regretted, that I didn't like, was that he made me give up orders to England. Then we got divorced.

0: on more and more and more and more, because being a perfectionist and type A, I would just
1: can't say no.
0: Right. And yeah. I viewed myself as a plate spinner, and I was just constantly like spinning plates on stage, trying to look like I can do this. I'm a superwoman. And I don't know what I thought that being a superwoman like was going to do for me, but that's
1: I've been guilty of that too. So don't worry. You know, I'm still guilty of that. But then I had somebody ask if I wanted to join a board last week, and I was like, I'm sorry, I can't take on anything else. You know, my word for this year is intentional. So I can't, just because I'm asked to do something does not mean that I have to take it on. It's an honor, but I, you know, but if God presents a different opportunity and it aligns with what he wants me to do, then I might say yes to that. You know,
0: now I'm learning to take absolutely everything to prayer, because he's worked me through a season where he told me no to many things. And when you're like, you don't argue with God, a lot of people just ignore him and they don't actually ask. I've done that before too. Like, I don't want to know what God thinks, so I didn't ask. But when you ask him, and you know, God says no, then you need to be obedient. And so when he tells you to drop everything, like I had a whole season where I had nothing on my calendar, zero. And I was a Google Calendar queen. I remember fitting everything in, and I listened to a person in Belgium, and she really resonated with me. She was like, you've got to build in, cushion for God. Otherwise, how can he do things in your life? And so I thought I'd be doing good if I had 10 minutes between this appointment and that appointment, you know? And now what I do actually is my whole calendar belongs to God. Mm-hmm. And then if he signs me to something, then that's what it is. And so really for me, it's healing and growing and learning. And I do that with collaboration from others. So I have a lot of different groups of amazing people that God has brought into my life. And that is.
1: I know you even prayed about whether you're going to meet with me, you know, and so I guess I got the pass. I got the pass from God.
0: God said.
1: So let's talk about your born date. What was so critical about August 6, 2022. I guess you had had this different, you know, had a special day, special appointment with him.
0: Oh boy. Yeah. Here's where the tissues might come in. We'll see how well I do.
1: Okay.
0: For the couple of years leading up to that point. So this was after military retirement in 2018. We came back here, August of 2018. And then of course, COVID hit. We were working for the same company, a mental health company, both from home in the same house. We even for quite some time had a triad of leadership, which, oh my goodness. So he was CEO, I was COO, my brother was the chief medical officer. And it was tricky. You add that to that, like his depression and alcoholism, my over controlling everything because I trusted nothing. I got to a point where it was Christmas Eve of 2020, I believe. And I remember looking at the Christmas tree lights and just crying because I loved Christmas so much, you know, but there was such an emptiness in that moment of that, I knew I couldn't keep doing the way that I'd always been doing. And I just didn't know what the purpose was. I was finally back to home. I was back to where I wanted to be. Gorgeous house on the lake, which God thankful, we still own that. I own that with my new husband now. And it's gorgeous. I love it. It's in the country. We've got a horse pasture. We've got a hot tub. Room for hammocks. It's just completely peaceful. But at that point in my life, it was not peaceful. Yeah. It was not peaceful here. And And so I decided

0: decided I needed to start speaking up. I was like, I am not going to stay silent anymore. And when you're going from tolerating and staying silent for everything to suddenly finding your voice, a lot of things get drug out, you know, like a lot of the traumas start coming out. And my dad's across the street, and that my issues with him, my issues with my ex, all of that just started coming forward. And I checked out from the family. I said, I'm not cooking a meal again. And I pretty much didn't. I bought food if they put it on a list, but I didn't cook. The kids were all old enough. By then, the older two had moved out. We had two girls still at home, and they were old enough to kind of take care of themselves. And I just checked out. I joined a support group. A friend of mine was a therapist, and I asked her if she was doing anything. I said, I need to have people I can actually talk to and be real with. And she said, well, I want to start a support group. And she started a support group for porn addict wives. And I was like, well, that's one of his issues. And so there we went. But that took about a year and a half of just working through all this trauma, all this stuff that you have like built up. And by August of 2022, I was just really empty. And I really felt like if there was a piece of paper representing my life, I had let other people draw me and erase me and draw me and erase me. It's like I had no control over what was actually on the paper as I knew to be me. And I had no idea who I was. But what I saw when I looked down at this piece of paper in my mind was an erased drawing of just eraser dust. And I had no idea what was underneath it, but I felt completely worthless. Like if one person just decided I'm gone, they would just blow it and I'd be gone. And so that day, yeah, I grabbed the gun, which we had never had a gun in the house before all those years. And I put the clip in it and I took it down to the basement and I just was, I just wanted to be done. That was it. But it's hard to tell the story without wanting to like, I don't want to drag my ex through everything. 'Cause it wasn't just his fault.
1: Yeah.
0: He says he did what he was trained in the military to do, which was when I walked out to the garage, he took the gun from me and laid it down. That part, I believe he was trained to do. However, one thing you can't train into people, even military people, is compassion.
1: Yeah.
0: And there was no compassion. So how do we do better with our military? I think that we need to make sure that they know who they are. Who they are in the Lord is what I want for everybody. But you can't drag everybody down that road. But when you break them down and build them back up as a military soldier, and then they're released into the world as a retiree, as a veteran, they go through such a hard time there because everything they ever identified with as the being themselves is gone.
1: Yeah.
0: And suddenly
1: I certainly identify with that.
0: Yeah. And then they're just left trying to rebuild who they think they are. And it just doesn't work very well. And so then you end up with alcoholism and suicide and domestic abuse and all of these things. And so, I don't know. So the most sensitive way I can say that is just, he didn't know what love was either, I think. Because obviously that he didn't know how to show me love, but because he didn't show me love, it actually showed me that I was released. Because then when I went down into the basement again without the gun, I still wanted to die. I still didn't want to be here. And I was mad at God because I was still here.
1: But clearly you're still here because you do have a purpose, right? You yeah. are here. I mean, this is a perfect pain to purpose story, right? That you've gone through, that there is a physical sense to it. Even if you didn't get physically injured, there is a physical sense to it because of all the tension you hold in, the anger, but that blends into the mental and emotional side, which goes into your spiritual side. But what I'm hearing, that it's literally the spiritual side that has helped even those chair legs back up. And God said, it's all right, Stephanie, I'm going to hold you in this chair and you're going to be safe. Just yeah. rest in me for a while. Let me hold you.
0: Right. Even superhero Stephanie. Yeah. So superhero Stephanie had to die.
1: so that I would realize. Which sounds like not necessarily a bad thing. I've been there too, you know.
0: Yeah. No, it needed to go. And I've been broke of a lot of pride. It's funny how many times that comes up, and delivered from fear, and just really trying to like right align it with who did God create me to be. And with all that I've gone through, I know that a lot of that was because of the choices I made. I chose to put my spouse before God. I chose to revolve around him and his career. I chose to revolve around the kids, right? I chose to do all of these things instead of putting God first, because I didn't know how.
1: You didn't understand the alignment.
0: And I didn't really understand who God truly was. Honestly, yeah. I knew him from a church, you know, like it's a very boxed view of who God is. And he's much more powerful than that, because when he awakened me, then when I was screaming at him to do something with me, I pictured him taking me out of that basement, leaving my clothes, not leaving my clothes, I'm not sure which, but just disappearing, because I knew he had the power to do it. And that's what it takes a faith like that, to know that God can do whatever he wants. And so when I did that and I said, take it all I want is Jesus and peace, it was like I saw every single object in my whole house just disappear, and I didn't need it. I realized I didn't need it. And if I have nothing else and I have Jesus, which is peace, now that I realize I actually traded it all for one thing,
1: yeah,
0: it was worth it. So now every single thing, that's why I pray about every single thing rather than just going my own way, because I spent 48 years doing my best to go my way.
1: Yeah. Well, yeah. I think society kind of teaches us that, because it's absence of God. That's, you know, what mainstream whatever wants us to do. I think I've seen the poster, I don't know how many times, where it's the upside down, I have on my screen over here, this mountains, but it's a, you know, everything's upside down. The biggest mass of the glacier is underneath the water. And you just see this little bit up here poking out, but everything's upside down. And that's, you know, it's all pointed the wrong way. God's saying, no, I want me front and center.
0: Absolutely. And when you've finally seen, you know, when you've seen what I see, like now,
1: yeah,
0: I've seen miracles. I've seen him do physical miracles in front of my eyes. And he shows me in dreams and visions. And every single night I have this stuff. But the things that you learn when you finally do that, like, it's so powerful. And I want to tell you, so a recent Facebook post, I wrote this, and this was like yesterday, actually. In a culture that thinks freedom is gained by saying never surrender, how much more powerful is the true freedom of full surrender to gain our soul in Jesus? And so the concept, and the concept of like building resiliency into people and never surrendering, we think we're building iron, but truly, unless you teach people that actually have faith to have a faith in the God instead of the military, first. Mm-hmm. They could take Jesus is portable, dude. You can take him out onto the
1: field,
0: and that's what people need. Battlefield.
1: Yeah, yes. there are no atheists in the foxhole. That's the saying from World War II, I think it was. And they didn't ever know who actually said it. They thought it was a newspaper writer that had said it, but there are no atheists in the foxhole.
0: You know, but he was always my last resort. God was always like, okay, no, I'm fine, God. I'm fine. I can do this on my own.
1: Got this. Until, yeah.
0: To this.
1: But that's society teaching us little g, we are little g God, and not thinking about God first.
0: Right.
1: So we only got a few more minutes left. You have a nonprofit? You have a website you want to talk about? Let's drop that in the chat.
0: Yeah. Well, I did it on the private chat to you.
1: Yeah. I got it.
0: I guess I would just say, yeah, God has called me to be a voice on social media. So I'm on Facebook and Instagram as Stephanie K. Ford. Some of the things get on identityfromjesus.com as well. And I have some of the sermons I've preached. And if there's a link to this, I'll put it on there. I've had a couple of interviews now, but I want to be a voice that is love and grace to people and authentic, because there's no more hiding. I'm not going to hide anymore. Yeah. And I love that. And I think that's where the freedom has come for me, is just no more hiding, good or bad or ugly. I'm not going
1: to
0: hide.
1: I told that to her. I met her at a conference about 15 years ago. And I private messaged her and I let her know that Jesus told me I needed to tell you no more hiding.
0: Right.
1: She was larger at the time, and she was beautiful. I could see this beautiful spirit. God lets me see people's spirits and what's in their heart. And she would take pictures, but she'd make sure that people were in front of her, blocking her, so they would only see like her face. And I was like, God wants you to stop hiding. You are beautiful the way you are. And she's done some transformation in life, and I've seen her evolve, and she's just radiantly beautiful. She's doing well. And I can look back and I feel like I did my part. God saying yes. I get the goosebumps. God saying yes. Yeah. You messaged her and she heard it, right? She heard that. It's hard to be that voice. When I was praying with these two ladies at the Y week and a half ago, because I've been looking for them when I've been back this week and I haven't seen them. I was even at the Y this morning and I didn't see them. So hopefully I'll get to see my friend and her daughter again. But, you know, God will put it on me to talk to them. And so I do, you know. It's uncomfortable sometimes because society kind of, you know, does this thing about you should shrink. You should be quiet. Don't say stuff, you know.
0: Uncomfortable is my new friend. And I just want to say, for healing, leaning into the uncomfortable, because every emotion, God is giving it to us for a reason. So I lean into every emotion now with complete curiosity and say, ooh, what's that? Is that something that needs to be healed? Is that something I need to let go of? What is that uncomfortable?
1: So yeah.
0: I love that. Yeah.
1: But I'm going to say this. Your website is Identity from Jesus. And I thought that was interesting that you had said, you know, you told me what it was, that identity is kind of your word right now. And I was like, well, that's interesting, because I heard identity several times this week. So that was confirmation that, you know, I think part of it is us understanding. Yes, I'm getting the goosebumps again. That, you know, it's uncomfortable for us when we get out of the military and understanding, what is my identity? Who is Eva? What does Eva like to do? Because I can identify with what you're talking about with your ex-husband, because we spend so much time serving the military. And when I got out, I took that hat off. Well, mm-hmm. I was kind of familiar with the mom hat. I had two boys already, but mm-hmm. I had just gotten remarried. So now I'm putting wife hat on. So I'm managing those, but oh, by the way, the family said, don't identify being in the military anymore. Get rid mm-hmm. of all of your uniforms mm-hmm. and don't go to the VA. And mm-hmm. I was like, well, so now I feel like I'm in isolation. I felt like I was walking through the forest blindfolded and now navigating society, and everything just felt very foreign. I didn't understand about how do I behave in a civilian job. I don't even know what to wear, quite frankly. Give me a uniform, you know, give me a uniform, please. It's difficult, you know, yeah. I get it.
0: Which is why we have to know who we are at the core, and at the core of ourself, our essence, our spirit, our soul doesn't change. You know, God yeah. created that from before we were even born. So the more we know that, then the rest of the stuff is just hats or clothes. It's not really our identity. It's just who we happen to be at that moment in life. Yeah. Otherwise, as you age, you know, every chapter is a new thing. So
1: I think probably the one thing that the military could get better at is helping people at least find some kind of hobby or something that they could carry from active duty to mm-hmm. post-military as some kind of a transition that, you know, they like to fish during, they can fish afterwards. It's their go-to. That's something that's normal. I'm just using that as an mm-hmm. example that could help the continuity of things. But mm-hmm. we're running down in time. I've got to make a quick switch to upcoming guests. I'm booked up through the end of March. My no-show is for my birthday on the 20th. I'll be in North Carolina, though.
0: Happy early birthday.
1: Yeah, thanks. So, Elaine Davidson from North Texas. She's got quite the interesting story. So, she's going to talk about some, you know, abuse stuff as well, family situation, evolution of things. How does that affect business? She's not a veteran, but she is she's a big fan of veterans, has supported the veteran community in North Texas. So when her story came out, she posted, I was very happy to ask her. And she said, of course. Steve Morgan has a nonprofit. He's a new good friend of mine. And so he's got something to share. Julie Austin she's planning her transition out of the military. She has the dog tags to ownership. I think it's the right name of her podcast. She's a co-host on Dog Tags to Ownership. John Davis is going to talk about being an expat. I'm kind of excited to hear his whole transition to the expat side of things. And then Paula Yost is going to help us with learning how to advocate for our children better when it comes to talking to doctors. And I think that's, you know, a big thing. I've had to do that myself and learn how to advocate for my daughter going through some of her own health experiences. So, you know, it's important for us to learn how to have our voices, and I'm glad to help give veterans a voice and do that. So thank you all for joining the show this week, everybody. See y'all next Saturday. Thank you for joining MBR. Bye.
0: Thank you.
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4: 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Iran, Russia, China, North Korea, ISIS, Al-Qaeda. They may be watching this right now. Our military should...

0: war. But if you want war with the United States of America, there's one thing I can promise you, so help me God. 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
5: And welcome back to the Tracer Rounds podcast. And I'm Terry, your host. And with me tonight is Robert Elliott, who is a Marine. And he's also the executive or the founder or executive director, I guess, too, of the Veterans Farm of North Carolina. Welcome, Robert.
6: Thanks. Thanks for having me. And I appreciate this opportunity.
5: Yeah, I'm so excited to hear more about your service and then about the farm. So knowing you're a Marine, can you tell us a little bit about your service, maybe when you joined and why you joined, and maybe some highlights of your time in service?
6: Sure. So I was in from 1997 to 2002, and I was in the air wing working with C-130s. And a DOD contractor in the same units with the same Marines for 10 years afterwards. But basically, I served in California, Okinawa, and then finished out in North Carolina, where I'm originally from, primarily working with C-130 aircraft and rebuilding engines and fixing that kind of stuff and going wherever they needed to go and taking care of those birds. And, you know, my service was, I got to go a lot of places in 5 years as active duty, but what really started right out the gate was having to deal with a suicide, that happened right in front of me. And that kind of set the stage for a lot of other things as we went along, as I went along through life, you know, with what I did and built with this organization and what its ultimate purpose is. So having to have a Marine that committed suicide right in front of me, it was pretty eye-opening, and having to kind of go along and see some more of that as I went through active duty was really eye-opening to me. And since getting out and through the contract years, watching other Marines get out, trying to battle it out in the civilian world, six of the Marines I served with have since committed suicide as well. So, oh, wow. it's tragic, and everything that I do and everything that I've built is kind of focused around that. But we can get more into my story and all that as we go, if you'd like.
5: Yeah. So, I mean, that is a staggering number of people, you know, of soldiers or Marines to have, you know, chosen that as their option. You know, it's really hard, like you say, for the transition from military, active military service, especially to a civilian job, because you just don't seem to find the same level of responsibility that you, maybe you once had as a service member. You know, you were in charge of multi-million dollar equipment, you know, you did things, you know, in the name of your government. And then you come home and they're like, okay, well, you can pick up trash around this building and you can work as a janitor. And you're like, wait, what? And it's just not fulfilling, and you lose your sense of community. And so, you know, like you say, you really have to have something that makes that transition possible to, you know, from military service to civilian work service.
6: Right. And I, 100%. And I get asked to speak a lot to civilian audiences that are not familiar with military life, the veteran world, and all that kind of stuff that we go through. And I always relay it back to all of them in the sense of to give them kind of an idea of what it's like. You know, picture yourself going on a trip overseas, and you get on the airplane and it's exciting and you're getting to go somewhere. And then all of a sudden something fails with the aircraft and you wind up crashing on a deserted island. You know, picture the TV series Lost, right? Okay. And, you know, for 4 years minimum, you're stuck on that deserted island. Nobody can find you. And the success of your survival 100% depends on you for others, and others dependent on you.
5: Right.
6: Is basically there are days in the military is I relay it to folks. And then all of a sudden one day, you know, you've been battling it out on this island and building shelters and finding water and growing food and hunting, gathering, whatever you got to do to stay alive. And one day helicopter shows up on the island, picks you all up and dumps you back into the civilian world. And it's welcome home party, you know, and you're not going to function the same anymore. Right.
5: Right.
6: It's different because when you come out, we always paint this picture with the DD-214 that it's going to be roses and gardens and everything's going to be wonderful. And I'm going to go get this killer job and I'm going to have a house and everything's going to be awesome. And I don't have to get yelled at anymore and all that kind of stuff, you know? And when we get out, or at least when I got out, I was not prepared for the immediate cut of talking to everybody I'd been with for the last 15 years, both active and contracting, you know?
5: Yeah.
6: They all disappear overnight. And now you're out there to battle it out for yourself, and you ain't quite right, is the way I always like to put it. You ain't quite right. And you don't fit in with the civilian world anymore. You're used to some of the most masculine dudes and some of the most hard people on the planet. And now you're back home and you've got a dark sense of humor, and they don't laugh at some of the jokes that we tell. In fact, you get written up for that in the civilian world. So,
5: right.
6: It can be a massive struggle, and we see that in suicide statistics among transitioners in the first year after getting out of the military. You know, that's the largest population that we see, demographically speaking, that are committing suicide are the ones that are getting out and trying to knuckle it out and can't quite figure it out, and things are not going well. And, you know, if you got PTSD or TBI, or you got these disabilities and VA's not cooperating and on and on and on, and can't find a job, or, you know, I'm getting written up for telling a bad joke or something like that, it just kind of sends you into a spiral, you know?
5: Yeah.
6: And that's why what I've built kind of exists. It decompresses everybody as they're coming out, for one thing. And we'll get into the nuts and bolts on it, I know, but it decompresses everybody. And it also gives them a network, a new unit to check into as they get out, is the way I like to put it, you know, right. Because when folks come to the Veterans Farm, what we are doing out here, it is an agricultural training program, and it's meant to keep you from falling into a lot of traps that you might find yourself in. And it's very expository in the sense of agricultural production. But at the same time, it's also a suicide prevention piece by proxy, because we've plugged in the pieces that helps you from going down in a spiral. You've always got an anchor to grab onto and a point of contact to call when stuff is going wrong. So that's kind of the direction that I've gone throughout my life. I never asked to do this, never thought I'd be doing anything like this. And lo and behold, here I am.
5: So you grew up on a farm, right?
6: I did. I grew up on a big commercial farm here in North Carolina, just above Raleigh. And we grew tobacco. We raised cattle. We did conventional row crops, stuff like that, and did seed cleaning, as well as in the final days before I went in the Marine Corps, we were running the largest and newest goat herd in the state of North Carolina. My mama, Jane, she kind of saw the writing on the wall with tobacco and all that kind of stuff and switched over to raising meat goats as a new thing that was coming to North Carolina. And we had truckloads of them coming in from Texas on 1,000 acres, and I built the fence on that 1,000 acres, and it was a pain in the butt. But anyway, you know, I joined the Marine Corps because for a few reasons. One, I can get yelled at all day on a farm and not get paid, or I can go in the Marine Corps and get yelled at and get paid. So right. Kind of the easy way in my mind. And, you know, among the farm kid community in Eastern North Carolina, I knew quite a few guys that went from the farm to Marine Corps and got to talking to them about it. And just the way that they had transitioned and gone from, you know, Podunk, North Carolina farm kid to being this absolutely rock solid Marine, and seeing that transformation that they went through, it's sort of like, I want that. And I want a set of those dress blues, only to find out when I graduated, they don't issue those. You got to go buy them. So I was kind of miffed about that, but I was happy to get my dress blues. So.
5: Yeah. You don't think you're going to have to buy the uniform. You think you're going to be given it, right? You don't.
6: Yeah. No, you got to buy them when I went through. So anyway.
5: Well, I know in the Army, if you're an officer, you have to buy your uniform. But if you're enlisted, then you get your uniforms. Sure. So we were issued our blues. They don't look near as good as the Marine blues. That's for darn sure.
6: No, they don't. They don't. No, they don't. No. You know, the farm boys, they were, when they would come home on leave and we were priming tobacco and stuff like that, and they were talking about what's going on in the Marine Corps and what it's like and all that kind of stuff. And I kind of got drawn into that from them. But then when I walked into the recruiter's office, you know, in Raleigh, with the recruiting office back in those days, you walk down this hall and there's Air Force, Army, and then on the other side of the hall, there was Navy and Marine Corps. And I'd already kind of had my mind made up, but Air Force door was shut. And yeah, I'm talking trash right now, but the Air Force door was shut and locked. Army guy was sitting in PT gear and he was kind of fat and eating a cheeseburger. And I was like, that's not really all that appealing. And Navy, whatever they had going on that day, they were wearing Cracker Jacks. And I was just like, no way in hell. I'm not doing that. So Staff Sergeant Harris comes out of the recruiter's office and, you know, he's tightened up and he's sort of like, what are you here for? And I was like, I think I'm here to talk to you. And then I got to see the big poster of the, you know, the Marine and dress blues and stuff. I think he's from 8th and I. But anyway, he's rock solid. And I was like, I want a pair of those. He was like, you got to earn those, bro. So I was like, all right, well, let's get to it. And, you know, it was a surreal experience becoming a Marine. And yeah, we're the best. We're always going to say we're the best because we're the best. But, you know, anyway.
5: That's right.
6: So I loved every minute of my Marine Corps career. I loved all of my guys. I wound up getting out because I wound up having a surgery on one of my knees and it didn't really work. So I was kind of getting pushed out anyway. So I was lucky enough to snag a contract position when I got out. And rocked and rolled with those same Marines for another 10 years. And it was really, really such a out of this world experience. And, you know, I think a lot of vets, I work with a lot of folks that are transitioning from military to civilian, and they haven't had hardly any time in the civilian world. They don't even know what they're in for. Yeah. And we wind up losing all of that self, all of that identity that we've had over the years, you know?
5: Yes.
6: You watch them get out here. And I mean, we're not a vet farm is not an era specific veteran organization like some other ones do that are like post 9/11 and all that, because I involve Vietnam vets. I've got Vietnam vets that are a part of this that help out, and they come out and they volunteer and they teach. And, you know, one of them is one of the top sheep producers in North Carolina, and he did his military service until I started Vet Farm, I didn't even know. And I've known this guy my entire life. And he was, you know, he was sort of like, I want to talk to you about what you're doing with Vet Farm and how do I be a part of it? And I was like, what's up, man? And he was like, can I help out? And by the way, I was in during NAMM, and it's sort of like, you never told me that. And now what's crazy is I bring classes to his farm and he turns into this back in the day vet with all these guys and gals. And, you know, it's just bringing back the camaraderie and the network and, you know, the sense of purpose that we used to feel.
5: Right.
6: It's insane. Just to watch that go down. And when the Afghanistan withdrawal happened, you know, I'm starting to kind of be an up and comer in the veteran community here in North Carolina. My name's getting around pretty well. And I had a lot of Afghanistan guys that were calling me. I pretty much stayed up for 3 days straight because answering calls and trying to take care of those guys that were sitting there watching the withdrawal roll out. And they're like, what for? And finally, I started calling some of these Vietnam guys and I was like, hey, you guys have been through this. Can I connect you with a couple of other dudes that are really struggling with it right now? And they're like, absolutely. And all of a sudden, you know, it just started to click. So tying in all of these vets, we all share one common thing. And it's we know what it's like to be with people that we had to depend on for our survival. And they depended on us for their survival.
5: Right.
6: You know, it's been a beautiful thing to watch start up and grow.
5: So how did you get started with this 501c3 veterans farm?
6: 100% by accident. And not by accident, really. You know, it's providential. But growing up on the farm, I saw my folks struggling massively with finances. And during the 90s and the 80s, we were seeing a very massive shakeup going on in agriculture. And basically, it is due to a lot of different things. But if you go back and you kind of examine our country's policy on ag and how we wanted to shape it, it has led to a lot of detriment to farms over the years. And
5: yes, it has.
6: I got to watch kind of the rollout of GMO seed, and I got to watch tobacco getting shut down, and just seeing the devastation that was occurring to family farms that were century farms, which means they had been passed down over a century or more through generations. And just watching that happen, I was sort of like, I don't want nothing to do with this. This is insane, you know, because I'm watching my folks go to Farm Credit or FSA and they're pulling out loans. And it was basically like gambling in my eyes, because it was sort of like, I'm going to go pull a loan to put in a crop that might fail, you know, most likely something is going to fail at some point or another. It's only a ticking time bomb when farming. And watching these loans and this debt just pile up over the years. And then we're constantly in trouble over where are we going to get the next loan payment to repay it back and stuff like that. I was like, I'm done. Yeah. And that was another major reason why I joined the Marine Corps. And I punched out. And a lot of guys that grew up like me and gals, seeing that kind of stuff, and it still happens to this day, they don't want to return to the farm. They grew up seeing it. They see all the struggle. They were like, there's got to be something better than doing this. So I didn't want a farm. But when I got back home, I'm trying to go to school and, you know, do the things that our general community does, where I'm going to utilize my GI Bill. I'm going to go to school. And I flunked out of NC State the very first semester.
5: Oh, no.
6: You know, and that was after getting an associate's in science and transferring in that I'd been working on, and flunked out miserably. So I was like, well, I guess engineering's not for me, and getting a college degree is not in the cards. And I wound up bouncing from job to job and trying to find work to make stuff work. And I'm back home. I'm living on the farm. The farm's not really being utilized except for being leased out, minus about 60 acres. And I wind up changing oil for a guy I was in high school with and, you know, just doing general auto maintenance stuff. And one day I put a serpentine belt on a car and he comes over and he's looking at the serpentine belt. And I had put it on to where you had to turn your head to read the numbers instead of just walking up and looking at it and read the part number on the serpentine belt. And dude starts launching into me and I was sort of like, whoa, whoa, whoa, we ain't doing this, because I've been yelled at by far greater men than you'll ever be, bro. And you're not going to sit here and yell at me for 12, 15 an hour. And that's a general story of so many veterans that I come across today. You know, it's sort of like they're bouncing from job to job. They're lost.
5: Yeah.
6: And I was lost. So I'm going down this wicked spiral, going down this horrible spiral. And, you know, VA is not really cooperating. And back in those days, you know, a lot of VAs have improved. But back in those days, VA was – the wait times were extremely unreasonable for getting seen for anything. Administrations were changing, which meant policies were changing, and trying to figure out how to get help that I needed and not even realizing how messed up in the head I was at the time. I wound up just sitting in the backyard a lot of the time and kind of staring at the farm, not knowing what to do with myself. And I became suicidal myself and really started thinking maybe this isn't for me. And I can't go check back into the Marine Corps because, you know, I got out because of a knee issue.
5: Right.
6: And didn't really know about the Army because the Marine Corps keeps that stuff a secret. We don't talk about those guys. You know, and now I'm down here at Fort Bragg and I see Marines over here and they're sort of like, oh, yeah, I did Marine Corps and then I switched over to Army. It's great. You know, but hoorah. Like, yeah, I see you. All right, cool. Yeah. Y'all, Army throws away stuff we would fight over.
5: But that's true. I don't disagree with that.
6: It is. Army throws away some really good stuff. But that Marines just can't even get. But anyway, so I started going down the spiral and became suicidal myself, extremely depressed. And at the time, you know, my girlfriend at the time had these chickens in the backyard and she was just crazy about getting some chickens. And I was sort of like, all right, go ahead and get some chickens. We'll take care of the chickens, whatever. But there was one that I was very much attached to and she was completely attached to me for some reason. And every time I go in the backyard, this chicken would not leave me alone at all. I mean, I call her and I refer to her out here at Vet Farm now as Adel, the anti-suicide hen. But, you know, she would fly up on my shoulder. There's pictures of that on some of my Facebook stuff. And, you know, she was always pecking at my sandwiches when I'd go in the backyard eating lunch and stuff. And it was sort of like one day, that was one of the only things that was kind of really bringing me joy, was getting to see that stinking chicken every day. And it dawned on me. It was like, hey, dummy, why don't you start farming again? Why don't you do it on your own terms? You know, you're blessed enough to have some land. So why don't you get out there and try to give it a go? And, you know, I started out raising some broilers and, you know, raising pasture raised chicken. And I got into hogs really quick. And I was learning about anything I could with business at the time, because that's where I felt like my folks had kind of fallen short. They weren't very keen on business principles, but they were extremely good farmers. And they could grow the hell out of anything any day of the freaking week. But at the end of the day, managing money, it was like they get a check in for whatever they've grown and it's going right into the pocket. And we got to go buy a new truck and all this. And it's like, y'all are spending money you don't need to spend money on. What are you doing?
5: Yeah.
6: So basically, I got into really looking at business and looking at farming from a business standpoint, instead of what most veterans consider it to be, where it's, they get drawn into this idea of, I'm going to start a farm and it's going to be wonderful. And it's, you know, it's all sunshine and rainbows and we're out there chasing butterflies. And it's not that. It's really hard. No. It's really hard stuff to pull off. So that's kind of why we exist. But I really applied those business principles to what I was doing. And I figured out real quick that pork made money. And I started focusing the business specifically on pork and working at it and slugging it out in farmers markets and stuff and really trying to get behind the business and marketing end and sending out sales sheets and I'm getting your email. If you're buying something from me, I'm getting that email. And all of a sudden I started doing delivery. I had a couple of customers that were asking me, would you ever consider delivering? And I was like, yeah, sure. I can bring some stuff by and drop it off. So I created this thing where it was, if you buy $75, and for those of y'all listening that are interested in ag and starting a farm, here's a little sweet tidbit. I started this thing where I'd deliver. If you made an order of $75, I would deliver to your house on Friday. And all of a sudden the order started coming in and the sales sheets are getting passed around and I'm starting to make more money delivering than I ever did at farmers markets. And the thing that I wasn't really anticipating was that sales sheet getting passed around to corporate office buildings in Raleigh, Durham, and Chapel Hill, because 75 minimum order, they're passing it around. They're like, I'll buy a pack of brats. You want something? Yeah. And I remember when I got the order the first time from one of these office buildings, big office building, and they were ag commodity brokers is what it was actually. But, it was an order for something like $3,000 in product. And,
5: oh, wow.
6: You know, and I'm making probably $600 at a farmer's market max gross. And when I saw that, I was sort of like, that is the direction I need to start pushing market into. So I started adding in brokering beef and stuff like that and creating these new ways to bring more animals onto the farm and ramping up production and all that kind of stuff. Stuff was really starting to take off really well. And during that time, some folks knew my story in ag already. I'd gotten a grant from Raffi in Pittsburgh a year before to buy some chicken processing equipment, but they were holding a meeting with all of the leaders in ag in North Carolina. So like Farm Bureau's there, Farm Credit's there, Farm Service Agency, which is USDA, is there. VA is there, Farmer Veteran Coalition is there, and is this big round table. And they wanted me to come in and tell my story. And it was the first time I ever publicly spoke. So I gave them kind of the aircraft crash thing. That's where I developed that, trying to relay how that works. And what it's like for me, and then telling my story. And they all wanted a copy of my talk. So I gave it to them. And within about a week, all of these news agencies started reaching out to me. You know, here's this crazy jarhead on a farm making it work. And, you know, farming saved his life. And of all things, it was farming. And gave him purpose. And they started writing stories. I'm getting pushed out all over the place. I'm getting dragged across the country to go speak and talk about my experience and how to help other veterans get into what we're doing. And that was kind of the birth of Veterans Farm. I started getting phone calls and emails from veterans that were like, I read about you. It is exactly what I think I'm looking for, what you've got. How can I learn from you? And it was sort of like, come on over to the farm. You can crash on the couch. We'll get up in the morning. We'll go take care of the pigs. We'll go pack orders. We'll go cut chickens, whatever we got to do. I'll show you what I know and we'll go from there. So that's kind of how everything kicked off.
5: So in what year was that? Did you start the farm?
6: Well, I mean, I was just farming for myself at the time.
5: Yeah.
6: And that was probably around 2012. 2013, somewhere in there. Actually, it was more like 2014 is when all of that started kicking off really well. And I wound up getting nominated for an award for Small Farmer of the Year in North Carolina. And it was kind of a, I wasn't expecting it. I wind up getting to speak in front of everybody, the who's who's in agriculture, because this is a big breakfast with the Commissioner of Agriculture in North Carolina. So all the land grant universities are there and the deans and all that kind of stuff. And they gave me 3 minutes to speak. And the only thing that I was trying to do there was tell these folks, hey, look, y'all are missing a talent pool to bring into your industries. You guys need to be looking at the military and starting to recruit to military and bring them into agriculture. And when I got off the stage, I'm coming down the stage after getting the award, and NC State was standing there waiting for me when I got off the stage. And they were like, we would like for you to talk to us about getting more military veterans into the College of Ag and Life Sciences and the Agricultural Institute at NC State. And I was like, sure, I'll have that conversation. And it led to them really pushing to hire me on part-time as a agricultural liaison, a military liaison. So I go and I'm hanging out at Fort Bragg and getting to know what the Fort Bragg scene is, because they're so close to Raleigh. Same thing with, you know, Seymour Johnson Air Force Base, and trying to crack the doors open over there and figure out how do I get to more of these transition and service members and let them know y'all can go to College of Ag and have y'all considered agriculture, and do you want to utilize your GI Bill benefits for that? And the officer, the transition officer, well, CSP officer at Fort Bragg, he pulled me to the side one day and he was like, hey, look, I've got a lot of transitioning soldiers that are asking for an agricultural training program, a basic one. Do you think you could build one and put it on Fort Bragg? And I was like, yeah, sure, why not? So at the same time, I'm still farming too. Wow. I'm running deliveries. But anyway, we go out and we get some funding together to start it up. And it was called the Soldier to Agriculture Program. The very first ag training program on a military installation ever.
5: Wow.
6: And I built it and put the curriculum together, because it's based off of all these folks that I've been working with coming to the farm and taking the lessons that they didn't know, that farm kids learn pretty much autonomously growing up, but adding the business side to it and showing what the opportunities are and whether or not you can actually make it or break it and tying in resources and all that kind of stuff. So we threw up a greenhouse on Fort Bragg. We're doing hydroponics in the classroom. We're talking about plant science, soil science, and all that kind of stuff. I got people from NC State coming down and talking to the classes. And it turned out to be one of the most highly sought after programs for career skills programs in the Army at Fort Bragg. And every class we had was slam full, just about. And during that time, the overall idea was to me to start it up, get it running, and then hand it off to somebody else. And I'm going to go back to farming and doing liaison. My mama at the time, she died, and a family member wound up selling off the entire farm. So right after we had posted the job announcement, all that went down in about 2 weeks. And I basically got the eviction notice from the family farm I grew up on. And I called up my boss one day and I said, hey, look, you mind if I apply for that position that we created to replace me? She was like, absolutely. Go

0: where the Veterans Farm is now. And Soldier to Ag was great because it allowed me to kind of give them just enough to know whether or not they wanted to get into it, and just enough to not completely lose your tail in farming, you know. But it wasn't enough for me to really show the breadth of agriculture and what all is truly possible and what it really does take. And, you know, how do you work with cows? Because we couldn't put cows on Fort Bragg as much as I tried, you know. And a lot of vets, they get out and they want to go straight into beef cattle because that's kind of like the status symbol. And look at me, I'm a cowboy now. And it's an adrenaline rush too, because a lot of the guys getting out that have been in combat and really felt the adrenaline pump through their bodies, they like to go into cowboying because it's kind of giving them that same rush again.
1: Right.
0: But the problem is that starting up a beef cattle herd is extremely difficult. It takes years. You're not going to see a return on investment for a long time. So I really wanted to build something that was way more dynamic. And then the years that I had been traveling around and meeting other vets that were doing other programs across the U.S., I was like, there's a program that does apprenticeships and ties them into other farms. There's a program that does basil production. There's a program that does organic gardening. They're all very specialized programs. They don't cover the full breadth of what agriculture is.
1: Right.
0: So I wanted to build something that was just insanity. And, you know, we're going to start a training farm that shows you all the entry level models of agricultural production. And we're going to be able to show you through this work the money that it takes to do it. So we track, you know, what the costs are for running a beef cattle herd, looking at returns on investment. What is gross versus net? What are basic business principles? What's a P&L? What's a balance sheet? Why are they used? How do you build a business plan? Look at how I can actually get into agriculture and grow it to where I want to be, the beef cattle herd. But I need to focus on something that's going to make money to start with. And that's kind of what we built. So I bought this land in order for us to build that. And I did it with a VA loan to prove that that model works, because a lot of folks have barriers to getting land through conventional means. But if you get with the right VA lender, they can help you do a construction loan on a parcel of land in order for you to have your own farm. So I wanted to prove that concept. So I did it myself and utilized my VA loan to do it. And, you know, we started out from scratch because 53 acres, complete pine cutover with a mountain of trash in the middle of it. And people had been using it for dump site. And it was absolutely nothing when we started. And I closed on this property in December of 2020. And in just the last six-ish years, one piece by piece with the students, building the classroom, building the greenhouses, building the shop, building fences, putting in pastures, doing the soil samples, we do it all. And we build it in small stages so each class gets to see pieces of this as it goes along. And, you know, we started switcherooing up on the curriculum and all that kind of stuff and making it much more in depth, bringing in much heavier hitting experts on stuff, people that have been out in the industry doing the thing and they've made it, and looking at successful operations over the years and how do we actually make this work. And anyway, we were trying to take care of the Fort Bragg crew because a lot of transitioners are still interested in what we have to offer and training out here. Proud to say that Soldier to Ag, the program that I built before, is still running today, and their classroom is full. Our classroom is full. So, you know, we're doing really good work, and we collaborate a lot now, between those two programs, but they're a lot more resource focused and kind of, just giving you the 30,000 foot view. But when you get out here, students start out. If you're transitioning out of the military, you can do a two-month course with us, and it is high speed, low drag, or you can do the 5-month intensive course with

0: us, and both courses get the same generalized curriculum. But the 5-month classes, they wind up getting an individualized project time where they're able to come to the farm. They have to feed everything in the morning. They have to take care of the garden. You know, we have grass cutting days in the summer where we all jump in and we're cutting the grass and taking care of everything. Yeah. They have to take care of everything on the farm. And we start out on day one with farm safety. Then we, day two, it's how to feed and what to feed and how do you figure out how much to feed and all that kind of good stuff, you know, and then we start rolling through it as we go. And, you know, what are the things that we're looking for as staff out here? How do we know if an animal is hurt or is experiencing some kind of issue that we need to take care of? And anyway, they go through the curriculum. We get a bunch of tours. We do a bunch of labs. And then the transitioning folks on the 2-month program will graduate. But the 5-month program, they go into their individualized project time. And that's 2 months, basically, where they have been exposed to everything out here from hydroponic lettuce to hydroponic basil to fruit tree production, vineyards, honeybees, doing any of the animals out here, organic vegetables, planting seeds, doing field crop stuff. I mean, we've got folks where we'll have a day of going out and putting them on the tractor to cut hay if it's that time of year and stuff like that. Tractor safety, different tractor types, the whole nine yards. They get exposed to all this stuff and they don't have to spend money in order to figure out whether or not their idea, not knowing things that they don't know, if their idea is going to be something that they're even interested in. Because a lot of times somebody that goes into farming with zero knowledge prior and no course or no mentor or anything like that, they've read an article, they've looked into stuff on YouTube University, and they think this is the direction I want to go. Yeah. They get into it, they start doing it, they've exhausted a bunch of money, and then all of a sudden they figure out real quick, I hate this. I don't want to do that.
1: Yeah, it's not for me, right.
0: Yeah. It's not working out the way I thought it was going to work. So Vet Farm actually circumvents that. And so when they get into their project phase, they're able to choose a direction that they actually want to go based off of real life work and analyzing what the difference is in between the various production models and business related stuff. So they choose a direction and then we create their own project. And that may be working on another farm that's very specialized in something like that. We've got a wide network in North Carolina of over 1,000 farmer veterans that we've put together over the years. And we network them together. We try to get them working with each other. They may be doing an incubator project here on the farm or whatever. I'm really excited because I finally found a butcher shop that's going to work with us to let our class go out there and learn butchering for an entire week. Stuff like that, you know, learn how to cut meat and how to break a cow down and how to break a hog down and stuff like that. So we finished that program with development of a business plan because at some point or another, they're going to need to have it. And we walk them through what a business plan looks like and how to prepare for it and all that kind of good stuff. But the other part to the entire reason why I'm doing what I'm doing is because through the suicides that I've personally witnessed and was completely helpless to do anything about, and my guys that have committed suicide and then other veterans that I know that have committed suicide, I've noticed a pattern. And, you know, some of the who's who's in the veteran space in North Carolina, we were kind of talking about it one day, and they all noticed the same patterns as well, where if you see a veteran, and I'm actually writing this right now, and I'm about to publish it in the next 6 months. But if a veteran is going through financial troubles or legal problems, or if they are going through mental or physical health problems, or they're having a spousal issue, one or a combination or all three of those things tend to be a severe trigger that leads to the event, the suicide event.
1: Yeah.
0: So throughout building Vet Farm, what I've been doing is adding in parts to the curriculum that satisfy those things. And what I mean by that is, like today, the class actually started with mental health coping mechanisms and personality traits and talking to your spouse, because farming is a family sport.
1: Yes, it is.
0: We have an LMFT that's very good. She comes out here. We've got actually a few LMFTs that we work with. And she was out here working on them today and going through all that stuff. But now we actually have services to where if a veteran is involved with our network or our program that we know of, is facing a really difficult time or is in need of triage or something like that, we have an LMFT that'll pick up the phone and kind of work with them while they're waiting to get their mental health care that they need from the VA or from whatever their preferred mental health care is, because there's a long wait time for mental health in the VA, as you know.
1: Right.
0: So we've got that. That satisfies our mental and physical health kind of thing. Everything out here is disability friendly, because we're all beat up and banged up that work out here. We've got American Legion does a phenomenal job of doing veterans benefits. So they come out and they spend the entire day going through their records and getting them applied for whatever benefits they may be lacking and giving them the real deal about what benefits mean and, you know, what to do, what not to do, that kind of stuff. You know, not from like a sneaky level, but just, you know, here's how you need to be able to do this in order to achieve the benefits that you've earned. We've got associative services with like the Veterans Treatment Court here in our own county. So if somebody's facing legal issues, we've got a team of lawyers that can help them. And then with the spousal stuff, that's where LMFT comes in, because I like for them to be able to work with somebody that presents it like, hey, listen, from day one, when we get in the military, we are taught battle buddy, battle buddy, battle buddy. Well, psychologically speaking, what does that really relate to with us? And this goes into the transitional suicide part, where you have been taught codependency at a severe level, essentially, is what you have been taught. And you break out of the military, you no longer have that codependency that you've been dependent on for survival. So we need to kind of deprogram y'all a little bit and just give you some coping skills and some coping mechanisms, you know? So we added that in. And then around that is the purpose of the Veterans Farm and giving veterans purpose in agriculture and giving them a reason to live, a new mission, which is part of our tagline. Being able to, veterans are the only ones that are going to be able to take over farms for tomorrow. And the general American public doesn't even realize this, but only 1% of the American population is now a U.S. farmer. And the average age of those farmers is 58 years old.
1: Yeah.
0: And, you know, we are losing farms left and right. We see development happening all over the country. And, you know, it's also largely due to USDA policy over the years, over the last 100 years. So we're looking at a very fragile system within agriculture. We're efficient. We're very efficient at producing stuff. But at the end of the day, look at COVID, when COVID happened and we wound up having store shelves going bare because just a simple burp in the supply system. And, you know, another event like that, it wouldn't take much to make it even worse than what it was during COVID. So we've got to start having a bridge between demographics in this country that can take over farms and veterans being mission oriented as we are, you know, and extremely driven. If we feel like we have a purpose, those are the ones that can actually get in and start making some waves. And we see that across the country. We tie them into a network of other, like I say, out here on the farm is a bunch of crazy knuckleheads. We tie them in with a bunch of other guys that and gals that are out there doing the thing. And it turned into a peer support network where we We have peer support network specialists that check on our former students and folks in the network and make sure they're doing okay. And if they need a resource, they can go ahead and get them in the direction of the resource that's needed. And then after that, you know, it's talking about spirituality and stuff like that. Are you at peace? Or where are we going? How are we feeling about, you know, about our life today and stuff like that? And, you know, what direction can we help you get in to kind of find peace and whatever you're going to need, you know, because I say this all the time to people and they never really understand the full depth of this simple sentence. But the philosophy that I have is out here in the veteran community, we're all we got. And, you know, it's you really think about those four words. Yeah, it makes sense immediately when I say it. But at the end of the day, I keep telling all of my former students, we're all we got and we need to take care of each other. And if we're not going to do that, then there's no point in moving on in this world. And as a result of all of the stuff that we've been doing and the suicide model that I'm about to roll out, the suicide prevention model I'm about to roll out, and everything that we're doing, like I said, I never thought I'd be doing anything like this. Never dreamed I'd go back to farming or wind up an executive director of a nonprofit I started. That's now I can honestly say that we have had 12 people in the last 5 years that have come forward and told us and staff directly to our faces that if it were not for this program, I would not be here right now. And wow. These former students, you know, I tell them all the time, I need y'all just as much as y'all need me, you know, because it's crazy to watch each class, especially the 5 month class. They turn into this entire unit where I've got like 12 different group chats of former student classes. And, you know, and then there's the overall alumni chat and they are constantly in there talking. They're constantly coming back to the farm. They'll crash a class day in a heartbeat without telling me they're coming out and just sit in class and come see what's new and what's going on out here. And they start working with each other and talking to each other. And, you know, the truth of the matter is farmers are now in a ridiculous amount of suicide issues themselves because of the pressures that are going on in society and in the markets and so forth. And, you know, any little blip in the system, you're guaranteeing farms are going to be dying. And farmers are now completely isolated. So back when I was growing up, farmers used to throw parties every summer. And there was always moonshine at the back of the truck. There's a banjo over there playing. And there's a country band or something. There's cows and chickens running around. Kids are having a good time. You know, back in those days in the 80s and the 90s, farmers still were very much network driven and tied together and helping each other out. You don't see that anymore because now it's massive farms that are in an area and it's a family that's farming the entire thing. So all of the other farmers are now driven out of an area and they're gone. So the suicide model that I'm working on is and going to be publishing is kind of catching ground with some land grant universities because it's such an intensive and dynamic model that nobody's ever thought of before. But it also works for farmers where you've just got to get the farmers together and get them to start hashing shit out on paper and, you know, talking about their stuff and dealing with their stuff and building a network. They've got the purpose. They just need the network and they need the other base things satisfied and helped out. So I'm really excited to see where we're going from here. And, you know, really excited to see how things are going to shape up over the years as we grow.
1: You know, well, your approach is very holistic and it encompasses all the facets of mental health and rehabilitation and about purpose and process. And so I think really what you're doing is amazing. And we were talking earlier before the show that AJ Richards is someone that's putting producers and growers together. And he was looking for people in the Midwest and the East Coast to partner in his network. And so it's just another veteran opportunity to engage and to support one another. So definitely looking forward to, you know, promoting you two together and seeing what comes of that, because I think big things can come for sure.
0: Likewise.
1: So I was really interested to see that you've got a class going right now, and then you've got one starting in March, right, for the next phase. So you've got one that's called Veterans Agricultural Training and Education Program, and then you've got the Military Agricultural Program internship, yep. And that's the one that's for active duty. So yeah. When a student is coming, are they staying there? Do they have to live local? What does that look like?
0: The majority of them are local. Some of our students have utilized Fort Bragg housing, because Fort Bragg is literally right there, and there's a C-17 going over my head at the moment. But yeah, it's so, you know, some of them are able to get in down there at Fort Bragg and get transitional housing while they're down here. We've been working to try to get tiny homes out here for folks to stay. And, you know, we don't just take care of students. We take care of the entire veteran community and ag community as a whole. You know, vets go through stuff. They go through divorces. They go through all kinds of stuff. Sometimes they just need a place to crash for a little while and get themselves recentered and back on their feet. And that's what we're trying to do, but also have some student housing out here. But, you know, what's really been interesting to me is I'll have students or potential students that'll show up for an open house out here and get to see what they're going to learn and talk to us and all that kind of stuff. And I have students that drive all the way from Charlotte out here, which is, you know, every bit of about a 2.5 hour drive. I've had folks from Camp Lejeune that are equally as distant, and they're coming out 4 days a week during class days and doing it. And, you know, they keep coming. So, you know, we try to hook them up. We've got a few folks that are farmer students that have campers on their farms. They'll rent out for a little while, real cheap, to students that are coming out. One of my former students has an Airbnb now, and, you know, she'll take folks for the class. And it's the community that we've got and what North Carolina has built as a whole, and all of the agricultural veteran programs that we have. And the network alone is second to any other state. There's nothing like what we've built in North Carolina. And, you know, for the future, I'm looking at taking this thing and kind of expanding it further and turning it back into this community of knuckleheads where we're working together. We're trying to help each other out. And, you know, if you're involved in eating 3 times a day, then you're involved in agriculture. So you're part of us. We'll find a place for you somewhere in there.
1: Well, that's awesome. We've only got like a minute left. Is there anything, any final thoughts you'd like to put out before we leave today?
0: Yes. Of course, it's the shameless plug. If you would, please go to vfnc.org, click that donate button, and, you know, do a $3 or $5 a month recurring donation if you like what you heard from what I'm telling you. And we really do appreciate the support, because we have been grant funded for the last 5 years, and grants are kind of a shaky space right now. So we're soon taking in GI Bill, and we're already taking in Voc Rehab and SkillBridge and all that kind of stuff. So please support our mission and give us a hand helping others.
1: Awesome. Well, thank you so much for coming on tonight. I learned so much, and I really love what you're doing, because I really think you're making a difference. I mean, it's obvious you're making a difference, and I think it's a really good way for veterans to get reengaged back into the community, being farmers, producers, growers, and really supporting their own communities and supporting each other. So I really appreciate what you've brought to us tonight, and I just want to thank you for being on the podcast.
0: No, thank you for having me. I really do appreciate it.
1: Well, we'll look forward to getting you hooked up with AJ. And this is Tracy Round signing off.
0: Thanks.
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7: 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And the threats to our nations, they don't sleep. They're watching our every move. Iran, Russia, China, North Korea, ISIS, Al-Qaeda. They may be watching this right now. Our military should not be mistaken for our cable news gabfest show. We don't care what you look like.

0: have been honed into a machine of lethal moving parts that you would be wise to avoid if you know what's good for you. We will not be intimidated. We will not back down. We don't want war. But if you want war with the United States of America, there's one thing I can promise you, so help me God. Someone else will raise your sons and daughters.
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3: Welcome to the From Pain to Purpose radio show. I'm your host, Eva Fulton. In this show, we explore the incredible journeys of resilience, healing, and transformation. In each episode, we will sit down with individuals who have faced unimaginable struggles and turned their pain into power, heartbreak into hope, and their challenges into meaningful change and finding new purpose in life. Through candid conversations and inspiring stories, we will uncover how pain, whether emotional, physical, mental, or spiritual, can be the catalyst for profound growth and a deeper sense of purpose. So if you are looking for motivation, insight, and real stories of triumph over adversity, you're in the right place. Let's get started on this journey from pain to purpose. Let's give veterans a voice through Military Broadcast Talk.
4: Hey, hey, welcome everybody. Welcome to Saturday, April 4th, Year of Our Lord, 2026. I am coming to you from my own studio this time, not on the road last week. Last week, guys, I was headed to an intense, more than I knew, Ultra Tracks event. And I think I almost bit off more than I could chew, but I actually survived it. I ended up hiking over 4.9 miles that day. It was, I've done the AT. I have done parts of the Camino. You know, my intro video shows most of those pictures are off from the Camino de Santiago. That, by hands down, was so much easier than what I did last Sunday. But I survived, no injuries. Happy to report that. It was lots of scrambling over rocks. I was not prepared for that. And the elevation climb was definitely a beast. And I think in some ways that's where we have to learn where our limits are, which I think really in some ways is a good segue into my guest this week. So Paula is going to rejoin us, and I want to do a much better introduction this week than I did last week. So her husband was in the Army, served in the Army in the 90s, was a sniper. So she is a former military spouse and has, you know, seen a lot of things of how she as a practicing attorney can help those of us who are either navigating the veteran space, the parental space. So here's the rest of the breakdown on her. She's an attorney. She's an author. She's a clinical mental health counselor, fierce advocate for children. And she's the author of a book called Tumbleweeds. And she is a wealth of information. And my daughter had given me permission to, you know, even have some of the advocacy work that I did for my daughter. I would say really, I helped supplement her voice a couple of years ago when she was going through some of her experiences in the health world, you know, as young adults, that can be challenging. But then there's also plenty out there for us as veterans who are navigating our health space as well. And I'm definitely an advocate that two sets of ears hear better than one. So without further ado.
1: The interview of the week is brought to you by Jersey Mike's A Sub Above.
4: Hey, Paula.
5: Hi, Eva. I'm so glad to be here with Working Tech.
4: Yeah, I know, right? For both of us. It's okay. We work with it, right? We work with
5: That's
4: it.
5: That's exactly right.
4: Adapt and overcome. They taught us well in the military. And I imagine even you as a spouse learned how to live with that as well. Adapt and overcome. So
5: absolutely.
4: Yeah. All right. So help fill in the spaces on what I didn't say about your bio that you want to, you know, give people some background. How did you get started in this space?
5: Yeah, well, I think you did mostly a really good job. So I went to law school straight after I graduated from college. My senior year of college was actually 9/11. And so, you know, the economy kind of crashed and it was tough to get a job if you were straight out of college. So I wound up enrolling in law school. So I went straight to law school from my four-year degree. I graduated in 2005. I worked as an attorney for a while, and then I just realized that law school did not prepare me for so many of the mental health issues that I faced in clients as an attorney. So often the law is just mental health triage, and no one has ever in the history of time called a lawyer because they were having a good day. It's not a good day. Yeah, it's not a good day when you're feeling like you need to call a lawyer for whatever reason. So I went back to graduate school at Lenore Ryan University, which is a small Lutheran college in Hickory, North Carolina, and I became a licensed clinical mental health therapist. So I am both. I own a law firm and a counseling practice. And so in the course of that, I do involuntary commitment court in North Carolina in a county that has an active VA. So I deal with veterans that are suffering from mental illness or who have dementia, which I think is a different classification than your traditional mental illness. But I deal with veterans in that space all the time.
4: That's
5: and I also write...
4: Tough.
5: It is, but some of them do really great with appropriate treatment. And so there is hope. I have definitely seen people do a lot better than what we would have expected. And I also do estate planning. So I write Healthcare Power of Attorneys and Power of Attorneys, and I do guardianships for incompetent folks.
4: So how did you get started writing your book? It's the foundation of that?
5: So my book is about my four kids. So there's a section of my book about each of my children and kind of how they came into existence. So my oldest child is 32. She is legally adopted by me and my husband. I was her attorney when she was a foster child. And when she aged out of foster care, she pretty much had nowhere to go. And so my husband and I took care of her. We love her very much. And so she is our legal daughter. And we are now grandparents because she actually has a 7-year-old. And then I have three sons that are biologically mine. My oldest one was born with a complete bilateral cleft lip and palate. So we've had to do a lot of medical stuff with him. Then my middle son was a micro preemie. I had acute preeclampsia with him. So he only weighed 1 pound, 14 ounces at birth. By the way, that's another story in which my military husband is a real hero. My husband is now a certified registered nurse anesthetist, and I probably would have died but for the fact that my husband realized what was happening to me when no one else did. And then my third baby was, third time's the charm. Like, my third baby was full term, totally healthy, very low on drama. I think the universe knew that I was done and I couldn't take anymore by the time I got to him. But it's basically a story of like everything that our family had to go through with all of our children who are all now wonderful and thriving and doing great. So I'm hoping that my book makes people who have special needs children or children who have had trauma or children who are having medical issues, I hope that it empowers them, but I also hope it gives them kind of a roadmap for what they need to do when they're facing problems with their kids.
4: No, I get it. 'Cause my daughter a couple of years ago started experiencing this issue with throwing up. It was not an eating disorder. She couldn't keep water down. I mean, that's how bad it was. She lost I think 120 pounds in 1 year. It was an awful lot of weight. She lost basically a human, right? I mean, she had the weight she could lose, but not that way. That would not have, you know, she would have preferred a controlled diet, not the unexpected loss of not being able to eat and the spontaneous, you know, throwing up. It was hard to endure. I had to take her to the emergency room, and you know, the first diagnosis that she had was, "Oh, do you smoke pot?" Yes. I mean, there are not too many teenagers don't these days. That they said, "Well, smoking pot was causing that," but her counter effect was it actually helped her be able to eat and keep the food down when she did smoke pot. So she tried it, you know, experimenting and not smoking, but she had more problems than when she actually smoked. So long story short, she did go to college and down into Houston at the University of Houston, had more issues, had passed out at a retail store and had to get an emergency room visit there. I got on the road as fast as I could to help her and ended up finally with her having a different specialist appointment. She already went through one specialist, was getting nowhere fast. And then when I went down to Houston and was there in person with her at the doctor's appointment with her, helping ask the right questions, that's when we finally got the test. It's a gastric emptying test to see how much food was left in her stomach after 4 hours. And that's when they diagnosed her with gastroparesis. She had 63% of the food still in her stomach after 4 hours. And, you know, it just was fermenting. Food would ferment in her stomach because it wasn't passing through. The stomach just was not working like it was supposed to. And ultimately and there's different modalities, or I think that's the right word, where some people do a feeding tube, some people do, you know, a bunch of injections or this or that. And the gastric doctor that she went to, who happens to do like gastric sleeve and the bypass, said he had just did a reversal on the tube and ended up doing basically a bypass. So that's what Carrie had, was the bypass. You know, it's created some other issues, you know, afterwards, but at least she doesn't have that issue. But the hard part was that it took my presence being there for the doctors to listen to her. Otherwise, they just would have kept kicking her down the road with no resolution. So I say all that to lead into a question, because I know that's where you get into. How do you help navigate both the legal side, the parental side of helping your child go through some of these things?
5: So I want to start, Eva, you just gave me so much material to work with. So much. I want to start with, let's talk about adult children, because obviously there's different legal standards if you're dealing with minors versus if you're dealing with adult children.
4: Right.
5: But the first thing that I think is really important is that you, as mom and dad, are fostering a good relationship with your adult children. Because if you don't have, like, there are so many adult children now who feel like they cannot go to mom and dad for whatever reason, or they won't be honest with mom and dad about something like, yes, I was smoking pot, because they don't want mom and dad to freak out. So I think it's a real testament to your motherhood that your daughter, number one, came to you at all, but number two, was very honest with you about what she was experiencing, because every child won't do that. You have to have that foundation with your kid, because that is your early, like, gateway to success, for lack of a better statement. So kudos to you for all of that. And I just want to encourage other parents that, you know, if your kid doesn't like you or feels like they can't be honest with you, they're not going to come to you. So right. That's the first thing. The second thing I'll say is that I see so many young people. It seems like the younger you are, the easier it is for you to get written off when something legitimate is going on, because doctors aren't used to seeing young people with major problems. They're Yes. used to seeing that in folks over 50. So when you're young and you come in with a presenting issue, I think it's much easier for a doctor to miss it because they think, you don't have a risk factor. Like, we see this all the time in young women with ovarian cancer, where doctors just miss it, not because all the symptoms aren't there, but just because they think they're young and it won't happen to them.
4: Yeah.
5: So I want to talk about the POT thing for a minute before we start talking about, like, healthcare advocacy, which is, I see this all the time. I have clients who come to see me for private therapy, and I've had people that have had everything from severe endometriosis to what they thought were heart palpitations and panic attacks to mental health issues. And when they went to the doctor, the regular doctor, the second they admitted to smoking pot, the doctor just pretty much shut it down. Like, well, you just need to stop smoking pot. That's your problem.
4: That's what the emergency room did. And I was like, no, that's just that just didn't connect with me. I never accepted that diagnosis from the start.
5: Right. And I think, well, obviously you were right to do that. And, you know, I'm not saying that smoking marijuana is good nor bad. I prefer to come at that with a judgment-free attitude, because one of the things about marijuana is that we genuinely don't know what all it does. I mean, it's not exactly sexy to study marijuana. Like, certainly you shouldn't be using marijuana when you're pregnant, but the government doesn't really have, they've never really conducted a solid study, so we don't know what marijuana does or doesn't do for you. And so it's difficult to know the answer, but usually if I have a young person come in who's had that experience, what I'll tell them to do is to stop smoking pot for 30 days and see if they get better. Like, just full on stop smoking weed for 30 days. And if you're better, great. But I've never met one who was better after 30 days of cessation.
4: Sherry wasn't. Yeah, she wasn't.
5: The other thing that I'll add, every now and then I have somebody who says, I can't stop smoking it for 30 days. That is a whole other problem that's unrelated to your medical problem, because you truly should be able to stop smoking anything or drinking for 30 days if you need to. And if you can't, that highlights an even bigger problem that is a whole other conversation. But I do see doctors a lot who will write off somebody because of age. And if age and marijuana are both present, what your daughter experienced is unfortunate, but also very, very common. So I just want to say that for your listeners. I do see that a lot. And that is an area where if something serious is going on, some of the time you do need mom, dad, or a really good friend to go with you. Because what I also see happen is you don't feel good anyway. Again, like, no one's going to see a doctor or a specialist because they're doing great. You know, you go in there because you're not feeling good to begin with. And then if they dismiss you or write you off or say something and you get focused on that one thing, you forget your questions, you're not getting what you need answered, or because you're not thinking because you're upset or triggered or something, nobody is there asking the right questions. So
4: I started trying to go to the doctor with a list. Like, you know, at the VA, I think I have twice a year appointments. I go in with my list. What are the recurring the issues that have been on the table already? Just making sure we stay on top of that and if there's any changes. But are there any new things that have popped up that I haven't covered and maybe I need a referral for?
5: Yeah, that's a solid strategic plan. And, you know, your children and family members and loved ones all need that, because if you don't have your own list, or even if you do, it can get really easy to get off topic. The other thing is, if you feel like the doctor is just dismissing you and just saying something like, well, you're young, you're smoking weed, you need to stop. A lot of times for young people, or, well, probably for anyone, not just young people, but that feels very dismissive, but it also feels very judgmental. And so a lot of times people will shrink and they won't respond back. Or if they respond back and it's just them and the doctor, then sometimes that just leads to nowhere because the doctor assumes that they're right. So it can be very helpful to have a parent standing there saying something like, I understand what you're saying, and maybe my child does need to cessate the marijuana. However, marijuana is not while she's throwing up this much. This is new. This is serious. Like, is there some other test? Like, nobody should be vomiting like this. You
4: Right.
5: sometimes you need someone to redirect the conversation and get it back under control so that it can go in the direction it needs to go in.
4: The other thing that she did do was she gave me access on the labs and, reports that came in so that when they actually came in and I was able to help read them too, I could help her understand, well, what exactly are we reading and what are the implications, So I could help her navigate towards some diet supplement stuff that her nutritionist wasn't giving her, but just what I've learned in my own course of life. And I study supplements and vitamins and stuff because I've had my own issues, but helping her, especially like getting enough protein. And now she's having some diabetic issues that she's been having to navigate towards too. But that's the hard barrier that she's even had with that is getting them to be serious and listening to her and figuring out, is she really diabetic? Can she get the prescription to get the tester? And she had to buy one at Walmart off the shelf to get it started before the doctor would submit it in for the insurance to be able to get the approval on it. It's just been a very tough process and still, plenty of questions. That's, from that clinical side, how do you help balance that as well? Because it's not just a legal side, it's very clinical side.
5: Yeah, so again, Eva, you're just great because you keep giving me all this stuff to work with. One of the other things I was going to say is that insurance is a nightmare when you are an experienced adult who understands what's going on here. It is really bad when you're a young person or an extremely old person and you've never had to navigate that before. So insurance is a whole other area because people get frustrated and they give up, which sometimes I think is what these companies want us to do.
4: Yeah.
5: But if you really stick with it, you kind of got to be like a dog to a bone with stuff like that. But that stuff is also exhausting and not something that you're going to be able to do well if you feel like crap, which is why sometimes you need some help. So I wanted to talk for a minute also about the three different ways that somebody can get authorization to help because they're not the
4: Okay.
5: same and they have different legal values.
4: Okay.
5: So the first one is exactly what you said Carrie gave you, which was just basic access. Mom can log in, she can see my files, she can talk to the doctor, doctor can talk to my mom. That's great. That's wonderful. A higher level of that is a healthcare power of attorney. So, I really like for young adults and college kids to have healthcare power of attorneys. That's not something that just needs to be for old people. Like, if you're over 18, you need a healthcare POA, and I'm going to tell you why. If you get into a major car wreck, if you've had a traumatic brain injury, if you're in the hospital, if you get diagnosed with some sort of fast-acting cancer and need cancer treatments, if you have something that's truly serious going on, mom can't just help you with just access. Mom has to have a legal right to grant that access, which is
4: Right.
5: why a healthcare power of attorney is much better. Most of the time, you can get a healthcare POA. I mean, I hate telling people to download legal documents off the internet, but if money is an issue, as a worst case scenario, you can do it that way. You can also get them, a lot of times, hospital chaplains will give them to you. Obviously, the VA hospital will give them to you, but a healthcare POA is not something you necessarily have to see an attorney for, but most lawyers can give you one. But they're very, very important. And I really do like young people to have them just in case. They're not here for mom and dad to abuse it. but they are here in the event of an emergency.
4: Right, right.
5: And if you don't want to give one to mom and dad, give it to someone else who you trust. Like, think to yourself, if I just got hit by a bus, but I'm not dead, who needs to make those medical choices?
4: Well, and that's very, very important. So my second ex-husband originally gave his medical power of attorney to his mother. Well, things changed at the very end, and he ended up giving that medical power of attorney to me as his ex-wife, the mother of his children. I had a very tough decision to make. So just know that you don't want that medical power of attorney and take it lightly, because sometimes there are some very serious aspects of that as well. And, you know, when you have to make that kind of choice, because further care of life is not possible. He was dying from a stage 4 liver disease. So, you know, it was very tough. And I don't take having that kind of power of attorney lightly.
5: Not at all. Yeah. And then I also wanted to touch on the third tier, which some states call this legal guardianship. Other states call it a conservatorship, but they basically mean exactly the same thing. That is not something that an individual grants. That is the state government stepping in and saying, because of either a physical or mental impairment that is severe, this individual is no longer able to make their own medical decisions. And because they cannot, a guardian has to be appointed over them. Usually that guardian is a family member, but if there's not a family member or not a suitable family member or not someone who wants it, it can be a paid corporate guardian or it can be your state's Department of Human Services. I have two examples of that. One is I've seen a case where a young woman got a traumatic brain injury and her mother did not have a healthcare power of attorney. So the only option that they had was to go to the court system, declare their daughter legally incompetent, then get guardianship, which enabled them to get the child admitted to a brain trauma unit. That scenario was horrible because it made a bad situation exponentially worse, because you don't want to have health and mental, you don't want to have like physical health and the law intersecting with one another in an emergency medical situation. But that's exactly why having a healthcare POA is so important. The other thing that I've seen is I've actually seen a veteran who was a 100% disabled veteran, but was also schizophrenic and desperately needed a guardianship because his mental health had deteriorated so badly. And so he ultimately did get a guardianship and is doing much better now because he's on the medication he needs to be on. But sometimes it gets to that level. So if you have someone in your life who has advanced dementia, they don't remember who they are or where they are, they can't sign a power of attorney, some of the time that becomes the only option that you have. So just know that in an ideal world, just giving your support person a healthcare power of attorney is the ideal sweet spot, because it's maximum authority without you actually having to go to court and have someone declared incompetent.
4: I can't imagine, you know, that's the hard part, I think, when people are faced with, well, do I need to commit somebody? And it gets very tricky. Are they going to be a harm to themselves or to others? You don't want to have to, you know, that's a hard choice to make, that to take over someone's, I want to say liberty. Right? Liberty's the right word, isn't it?
5: It is. It is. And that's exactly what it is. And in all yeah. honesty, it is and should be very difficult to do. I mean, you are taking away a person's decision-making authority.
4: Yeah. That's what our very Constitution is founded on, is an individual's liberty and right to pursue happiness.
5: It 100% is, but you also can't be so sick that you're pulling out your own teeth with pliers or
4: cutting, you know, yeah.
5: You can't be hurting yourself, and you also can't be hurting other people either. And so, you know, some of the time, unfortunately, those are measures that just have to be taken. And they are, I feel like this happens, you know, it's Tuesday, right? But like, that's because of the work that I do. Like, it genuinely is, as far as the population as a whole is concerned, it is genuinely very rare. But just as like a safety measure, like my intention when my son's turn 18 is to ask them to do a healthcare power of attorney, so that if anything happens to them, you know, again, not so I can abuse their, you know, that authority, but so if they need help, I can be there to administer that help. And if
4: but
5: they don't want
4: don't, me, you don't know what's going to happen when it's going to happen. They could be in a car wreck for all
5: right.
4: you know. And if you don't have that medical power of attorney, it's not because you're trying to take over their lives. It's how
5: right.
4: do you best help them?
5: Right.
4: Yeah.
5: And, it, you know, I mean, it is really important. And I hate this phrase, but I also think that unfortunately it's a true and accurate one. There are worse things than dying. I mean, there is a level of suffering that is actually worse than being deceased. And you have to plan for that, because we're all, none of us are getting out of here alive, but none of us really know what that's going to look
4: like. How. We don't know
5: right.
4: the how.
5: Right.
4: Yeah.
5: Exactly. Like, we don't want to wind up like, you know, I hope I die when I'm 100 in my sleep, you know, but we don't get to make those decisions.
4: Right. Right. Yeah. I've probably almost died more times than I can count. And, you know, it is tough. You know, I had a medical event earlier this year and I was really, really sick. Had to have one of my sons drive me to the VA. It was, you know, tough all night long, sitting there miserable. And you know, I had a raging UTI. And,
5: oh.
4: and as a result of, as a result of that, you know, I didn't know if I was facing stage 3 kidney failure. I mean, my
5: yeah.
4: labs were that bad for a while. And finally that resolved. I don't think I'm still facing those issues, but that was kind of scary. One of my sons was willing to go to the doctor with me and, you know, he said, "Mom, I'm here to support you." You know, he's 30, you know, clear thinking, I can trust when, because I'm not married, you know, dad's here in Maryland as well. But these were appointments that were going to happen in Texas. And I, you know, it's even hard as a single adult. How do you, so this is not just the, hey, I'm here to take care of my dad, but I'm having to rely upon my kids helping me as a veteran, because I'm going to have health issues as well. I think for other women, that single females, I'm sure it's the same for the guys as well. Counting on other family members is tough to do, because
5: yeah.
4: we're strong from the military, right? I'm invincible. I can do anything. I can fight war. Why can't I fight my health issues?
5: And most of y'all have. Most of y'all, in fact, have.
4: Yeah, but it feels very vulnerable to ask for help then. And
5: yeah.
4: then I think that.

0: different.
1: I'm laughing because, you know, the only stupid question is the one you didn't ask. Right? So why would we think that asking for help in a medical or mental health situation is any different? Because it's not a stupid question.
0: It's not. And, you know, the other thing I'd like to add too, I think a lot of people feel like, I don't want to burden my children. Okay.
1: Yes.
0: So
1: burden my spouse or a partner or anybody else. I don't want to be a burden. I mean,
0: correct. Correct. So I was raised by that man, and he is 75. He is still alive. He is on fire. And one of the things that I've tried to say to him is, you are not burdening me. You raised me. I love you. Like, I want to take care of you. I want to make sure that you are fine. You know, I'm not trying to interfere with your life or take away your liberty. But, you know, if you need somebody to go to the doctor with you, if you need somebody to sit in the hospital with you, I want to do that. I am happy to do that for you because I love you. And right. It is not a burden for me to do that. It is a pleasure. And it is also something that I have always assumed I would do. However, when parents are like, no, I don't want you involved, sometimes things then spiral out of control before adult children know there's a problem. And then something that could have been corrected much easier does become a nightmare and a disaster and a burden. And I almost look at it like this. If someone gave me a present, I'm not going to look at them and say, I don't want this present. I'm going to say thank you, because I don't want to take that blessing away from them. And that's kind of the way I feel about my dad. Like, I want to be able to help my dad and look after my dad and take care of my dad. So if my dad shows up and is like, no, I don't want your help, that's taking that away from me. Not that it's about me. It's about him. But I say that to say, I think some of the time we think of ourselves as burdens when we're really not. And in fact, not asking for help is what creates the burden.
1: Well, I actually went through that with my second husband. You know, I even talk about it in my book. I swear, I think he left me because he loved me, because he thought he was going to be the burden. Well, guess who ended up taking care of him anyways? But, you know, because I was the one that was there, you know, it was still me. But yeah, it didn't end up getting burdened with the medical bills, but I had the best insurance, and he could have probably had the liver transplant done if he had stuck with what was available. And, you know, knowing that I was the kind of person that, because I took my vows serious, for better, for worse, in sickness and in health, you know, I took the vow seriously, but he didn't quite understand that kind of commitment. And maybe that's just, you know, how he saw his parents. I mean, they were still married when they both died, but, you know, they were that nice, nasty kind of relationship. Yeah. I don't know. I don't ever understood the nice, nasty side of things, but, all right. So how do we frame this for people, for my brothers and sister, how do we frame this so that they see the benefits of why they are not a burden? How do we change people's thinking so they don't get stuck on that negative side, and let's focus on the positive side?
0: I mean, I think it's a simple sentence. Love is not burdensome.
1: You know, I love it.
0: People who love you do not view helping you, caring for you as a burden. You know, you just said, when you were talking about your ex-husband, you said, I really loved him. Mm-hmm. So when you really love someone, it's not a burden for you to take care of them. That's exactly what I just said with my dad. Yeah, I really love my dad. It's not a burden for me to take care of him. I love my children very, very much. It is not a burden for me to take care of my children. Like, my daughter sent me a text the other day.

0: I think she'd asked me to borrow a little bit of money because their power bill was higher than it. You know, everyone's power bill was higher last winter. Everyone in the South, we had like 13 inches of snow in North Carolina, which we never get, but we had this insane snowstorm. So everybody's power was up like, you know, a couple $100 a month more than they
1: Yeah.
0: had expected. And I sent her some money and she said something like, "Mama, you know, I'm sorry I'm a burden." I was like, "You are not a burden. Like, you are my child. Like, if I
1: Right.
0: didn't have it to give you, I would have just told you I don't have it. But I
1: Yeah.
0: had it. I'm gonna give it to you and help you out. Like, that's not a burden. Like, I love you." Right? So love is not burdensome. And so I think if you're feeling like a burden, think about the people that you love and just think about if that per, because I assume that most normal functioning adults have at least one person that they love. If you don't have
1: Yeah.
0: at least one person you love, there's probably something wrong with you, you know, but most of us have at least one adult that we love, even if it's just a friend. But think about that one person. If they came to you and said, "I need help," what are you going to say? No? Like, of course you're not. You're going to do what you can do to be helpful.
1: Even if it's just listening,
0: Yes.
1: just letting somebody vent is I call it priceless, right? Just I don't need somebody to solve my problems for me. Sometimes just venting about it, even if it's a medical issue, venting about it helps reduce the cortisol level because you're lowering that stress response.
0: Absolutely.
1: Yeah. All right. So how do we, I know we've covered so many things. This I know we're going to need to do a follow-up conversation, specifically I think about this guardianship issue that is popping up in the news, but we have a little bit of time. We can talk about the VA guardianship side of things. What's the original intent on why somebody, I mean, because this is number three on, how do you, I want to say, prepare for that? Let's say, does number two, having the power of attorney, lead into a potential guardianship if should you become incapacitated?
0: Usually, what the healthcare power of attorney does is it negates the need for the guardianship
1: Okay.
0: so that then we don't have to do the guardianship because we have your healthcare power of attorney. So I see guardianships the most often in one of three scenarios. So let's take your stubborn individual who has, I shouldn't say stubborn, but like if this was my dad, I would use that analogy. Let's
1: Yeah.
0: say it's your stubborn individual who they're not going to ask for help. They don't want to be a burden. They don't view this positively at all. They're just hell-bent on, "I'm not doing anything." And they're hell-bent on, "I'm not going to spend any money on a healthcare power of attorney. You know, I'm not going to need that." And now they're 85 years old and they have dementia. And their family members are now discovering that they have dementia because maybe for a while it just seemed like they were slipping a little bit, but now they realize how bad it really is. Some of the time that happens when somebody gets really dehydrated and winds up in the hospital, or gets a urinary tract infection and winds up in the hospital. And then their kids realize how bad mom and dad are. When we get to that point, if mom and dad still have capacity to sign a healthcare power of attorney, that's really important.
1: Okay.
0: But sometimes we have people who are there, that capacity is gone. Like they've waited too long and now they can't tell you who their children are because they don't remember. That is a person that needs to have a guardianship done. So
1: Okay.
0: I see people like this who wind up in VA hospitals, and the VA hospital staff actually has to file a petition for guardianship in the county where the VA is located. And so then someone like me has to go visit them, review their medical records, refer, like affirm for the court that they don't remember anything and they are not going to be able to make a medical decision. Like if a doctor came in and said, "You know, we can try this pill or that pill. Which pathway would you like to go?" They're not going to understand what the person's talking about. So that's one pathway that I see a lot. Again, avoidable with a healthcare power of attorney.
1: Right.
0: Another one that I see is your veteran who got into a car wreck or had a brain aneurysm. So something went wrong with them that, you know, was unexpected and out of left field, because a brain aneurysm can happen to any of us. I mean, sure. aneurysms happen to, I mean, I thank God every day that I don't have a brain aneurysm. I mean, that can happen to a healthy 35-year-old, a seemingly healthy 35-year-old. I mean, you could have no, it just hits you out of nowhere. But again, there's worse things than dying. So if you have an aneurysm, but it doesn't kill you, and you wind up in the hospital with a brain bleed, having to get treatment, again, you're going to lack capacity to understand what's going on for the most part.
1: Right.
0: So at that point, there again, you're in a VA hospital with an emergency like that, then somebody's going to have to get guardianship over you if you don't have a healthcare power of attorney. So, and then
1: you know, in some ways, a lot of that makes sense on that one, because when I went to the emergency room, you know, that I was talking about earlier, the doctor said that they would have admitted me because I needed the strong IV antibiotics.
0: Yeah,
1: but they didn't have enough beds. And so I'm just thinking, if they are so full of beds that they haven't been able to move them to some kind of a long-term facility or, you know, nursing home or something where they could get palliative care or whatever that they needed, but they didn't have that guardianship over them to be able to make those choices. Well, that's why they don't have the beds available, because their hands are tied with the people that are occupying the beds.
0: It can be a contributing factor. So yeah. I have definitely seen people sit in a hospital for 60 to 90 days because they didn't have guardianship. And yeah. This is the other thing I also want to point out too. When you are selecting your healthcare power of attorney, that is your decision, right? Like, yes. I have my healthcare power of attorney assigned because I know who I want making decisions for me if something happens to me. I also have a backup, right? Like, what happens if me and my husband both get in a car wreck and he gets killed? All right. But I don't die. Then I want to make sure I have someone that I trust.
1: You have an alternative. Yeah.
0: Yeah.
1: You got to have. Remember, we did that in the Army. Because I was a paralegal. I was JAG, right? So you would have to do the legal assistance power of attorneys and wills when you're going through all the deployment package stuff. And
0: you got to have your backup. Yeah. And then the third, and so in any event, if it's healthcare POA, it's your decision. You're the person deciding who's in charge. But if it's guardianship, it is the court deciding. And so what I see some of the time is the reason individual is languishing in the hospital where they don't need to be and where sleep is terrible and the food is lackluster is because their son and their daughter are fighting each other. So daughter wants to take mom home with her. Son wants to put mom in a care facility. The two of them are at each other's throats and the court system doesn't know what to do. So now it's not just a simple decision. It winds up being, well, we have to get a continuance and somebody has to hire an attorney. And it's a really nasty mess. And the person who suffers during that is the sick person. So especially if you think your kids are going to fight and act a fool, or if they already hate each other, you really need a healthcare power of attorney because you don't want that, because that will hurt you.
1: And you don't want greed. Don't choose the one that's going to be greedy.
0: No, you don't. And then the third scenario that I see, so I went through the demented, I went through the like physically disabled to the point where you cannot make a decision. The third thing that I see is profound, and I want to emphasize profound mental illness. Like, I'm not talking about you're depressed. I'm talking about people who have been involuntarily committed to the VA, you know, every couple weeks. Like, they just cannot stay out of the hospital. And they're
1: schizophrenic. They're schizophrenic, or
0: almost always they're schizophrenic. Yeah. I do see the occasional bipolar with psychosis. And a lot of times, and I'm just being honest with you, Eva, some of the time I also see polysubstance abuse. But usually the polysubstance abuse is because the person is schizophrenic or bipolar with psychosis and they're trying to self-medicate, but it's not working. I mean, I've had a veteran that was literally like naked on the VA's lawn at 2 o'clock in the morning when it was 20 degrees outside because they were in a schizophrenic reality, but they were also high on methamphetamine. And so the court system is usually pretty good about working with you if you have a plan and, you know, you get discharged from the hospital with a mental health treatment plan. But for people who are like a revolving door, especially if you're doing things that are a danger to yourself, or if you're doing things that are a danger to the community where you live. Like I've seen one of these folks put his shoes, he went into a gas station and put his shoes on top of a hot dog burner because he was cold and he was just trying to warm up his shoes. But the hot dog burner caught the rubber on fire and almost burnt the gas station to the ground.
1: Oh, so, no.
0: You know, you can't do stuff like that. So for people that are truly a danger to themselves or other people and they can't stay out of the hospital, then we have to look at being able to keep them on a consistent medication routine. And so some of the time that does require a guardianship. Now, for those folks, let's say, I mean, I've seen that happen to, you know, an otherwise healthy a physically healthy 25-year-old. So for those guys, though, if they can get themselves under control, like if they can get their medication stabilized, they can stay on it for a really long time, they can show that they understand that they need it and stay on it, then you can get your competency restored. I mean, there is a legal process where you can do a competency restoration and you can get it back. But one of my favorite judicial officials that I've ever worked with told me one time, you only get that once, right? Like, we'll restore your competency once. But then if you go right back to being the same public disruption that you were before, and we think you're a danger to the population, if you lose it a second time, it's not coming back. So you really do have to be able to be, there are absolutely individuals who are not safe to be in society. And some of the time schizophrenics get assaulted by other people more than they hurt others. Some schizophrenics have some issues with their private parts being out in public and, you know, they don't know what they're doing. They don't know where they are, but then somebody shoots them or assaults them because they think that they're trying to have an indecent exposure situation, which is really not what their intent was, but that's another reason. Some folks have to take your medicine.
1: I kind of laugh on that because my second husband was one of those. I had the kids in my car. We were headed to the hospital and they called me on my cell phone, of course, and said, "Miss Fulton, are you coming to visit anytime soon?" "Yes, I'm on the way." "Okay, well, that's a good thing because your husband," I mean, he was my ex at the time, "but your husband is streaking down the middle of the hospital hallway, you know, and we need somebody to control
0: him."
1: "Okay, I'm on my way. I'll corral him. No problem."
0: And things like that are why guardianships exist.
1: Yeah. Sad. It was sad. But, you know, I think there's a part of me that even as you were talking about that, how much is it also attributable to TBI or PTS that it's a fine line. How do they manage that? And if there's also this extra segment of mental health disorder that either was present before but not ever diagnosed, and that's why they were, you know, that gung-ho. Not that there are people are mental who go sniper, you know, ranger, whatever, that, you know, green berets, that they, but you've got to, you know, there's that fine line with when you get out because of these compounding issues, that it may have a lasting effect on you. And so
0: absolutely.
1: There was what was the name of the movie? So Martin Sheen and I think it was one of his sons. There was there was a movie that he made. He apparently had some drinking problems making the movie. I don't know if you ever saw that one or not, but I watched a documentary on it. So Martin Sheen, because I think it was Martin Sheen, or no, it was his son.
0: What's Charlie Sheen? Emilio?
1: Charlie developed some issues with those movies because they were so lived in that experience. You could only just imagine that here they are making a movie and coming out with some issues that how do us as normal people who go in the military not come out the same
0: way? I think the important message for all of that is understandable and quite frankly honorable for those of us who you've protected. But also, you need to get help. And there is help available. There's all kinds of treatments, and it's not always medication. Some of the time, there's different forms of therapy that really can help you, but you have to seek that therapy out. You can't wind up, no one wants to see our men and women in the armed forces live a life that's not healthy and full because you're suffering. You know, we want you to be able to get help and get all the assistance that you need to be able to provide you with.
1: All right, we got a couple of minutes. What's one question I should ask but didn't ask? Or do you have a closing thing you want to close out with? And we plug the book again.
0: I mean, I think I just want to say one more time that love is not burdensome. You're not being a burden for asking other people for help. And yeah, if you love my book or if you've enjoyed this conversation, my book is called Tumbleweeds by Paula J. Yost. It's available on Amazon.com.
1: Awesome. There you go. There's the website, folks. So Amazon, you were such a pleasure. I think we could still have another conversation about this whole guardianship thing that is in the news with the VA right now. I have been watching it. And, you know, I think it'll be interesting how it unfolds. I know the veteran service organizations, you know, are picking up a stance on it as well. And I, you know, after going through that experience with my second husband, you know, it's tough. How, you know, cause I was an ex, so I wouldn't have had that same stance of taking on that position other than being mother of his kids, you know. But if the family, you know, his family was not involved with things either, you know, that puts things in a very tough place. So I can only imagine how that happens. And he was not a veteran, but, you know, how does that happen in the veteran sphere of things is something else too. So we'll keep watching. We'll keep having some dialogue on that if you don't mind.
0: Sounds good to me, Eva.
1: Yeah, thanks. All right, folks. Well, let's see. Thank you so much for joining us, Paula. Coming up on the show, Plus One Heroes is coming up next Saturday. They are a nonprofit that helps veterans. They have some veterans going through some different health challenges, and they're going to talk about their mission. It's wide open April 18th, folks. If you want to come on my show, feel free to reach out to me, eva@nbradio.us. And Robert Odom is one of my bus buddies. That's what we call each other, bus buddies. I ride the commuter bus to DC, and he is a union rep with the Department of Treasury. But I'm not focusing so much on the Treasury side. We are talking about what those veteran benefits are. How do you leverage some of that, some of our veteran experience in working for the federal government? And how do you, you know, work through USA Jobs on hiring and that side of things? And then, you know, May on, I'm open again, still working through a couple of people who are trying to figure out what their schedules are, and look forward to having each of you on my show. So hope everybody has a fantastic week. Tomorrow is Easter Sunday. Join me and Daryl on Monday for the Revivalist Radio Show. giving veterans a voice here on Military Broadcast Radio.
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6: 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We got to bless the show before we get started. Let's go. When I was in my mother's womb, I had a calling on my life to do something in the glory of God and marry it like a wife. 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We got to bless the show before we get started. Let's go. When I was in my mother's womb, I had a calling on my life to do something in the glory of God and marry it like a wife. 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And when it's all over, when he comes, I'll be glad to see that day in the morning time. 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But it is a variety show over there as well. Tonight, I don't even know what to tell you. This is nothing less than a blessing to be here on the air with the cast and crew and the conversations we're having tonight. As you've been tuning and listening in since March, we have been discussing what it is to be a male man and a female woman, the ingredients, right? So as men, we are the foundation of the family. And again, if that house can be worth millions of dollars, but if that foundation is cracked, that home can be condemned. So as men, if we're the foundation of that family, what is our ingredients? What are we made of, right? So we get to go back and look at these conversations. If you're willing, you got to be willing, though, to look in your life and kind of tell the truth. Hey, you know what? I'm living avoiding shame and embarrassment and disappointment, but I got a little bit of happiness and a little bit of joy and love. All that stuff is mixed in there. But what comes out when you're under pressure? That's what we want to talk about, right? So I don't do this alone. Got the whole crew here tonight. This is going to be interesting. Angelica, please introduce yourself to the listeners.
7: Angelica Perez, two-time veteran, a lot of nonprofit work, corporate America, even service, basic common human service.
6: Yeah. Thank you for hanging out with us and bringing that female perspective, because we don't do no generalized conversations around here. We talk from the conversation, not about. Down there, Mr. Walker, my partner, what's happening, sir?
8: Man, you got it lit up in here, bro.
6: No, your jacket and your shoes. I wish they could see the socks.
9: Blink me, blink me.
6: Throw your leg on the table.
8: I am not playing.
6: Look at them socks.
8: I am not playing with you. I come to work.
6: You come to work tonight. Yeah. But our fourth partner here, Charlie Mann. How you doing, man?
9: I'm always fine. Always a blessing being here. I'm excited about today's show. We got some wonderful guests here. It's going to be exciting. So tune in and listen carefully, because you're going to get blessed. That's for sure.
6: This tonight is going to set the stage for a lot of things that's going to be moving forward. Again, as we talk about going back into the community, advocating, mentoring, all the community work from homelessness to chronic illnesses, and everything in between. So before I get started and we start shuffling the deck, you haven't been here in a while. So what have you been thinking about as we've been moving these conversations about what it is to be a male man and a female woman? Angelica, you get to go first. What have you come up for you since the episodes? Anything?
7: Oh, yeah. The stepping into greater depth into my femininity, realizing that no matter how much you guys share a story or how much I do my own research and even ask questions, I will never know what it is to see through the eyes of a man. Mm-hmm. And that's okay, because if the reflection is back on me, I get to entice, embrace, and honor more of the woman that I am.
9: Yeah.
7: And that's more than enough. It's never ending.
6: Yeah. I appreciate you saying that, because for us, again, it goes back to, you know, the word says, love God with all your heart, mind, soul, body, but love your neighbor with the same measure you love yourself. So we have to measure ourselves first. And so if I only measure myself that I love myself, you know, 80% of the time, what is that 20%? And usually that 20% is the stuff I don't love about myself, which is what I wear in front of me to protect myself. And you better not speak to that 20%, because I'm going to defend myself and we'll probably fight. But how do we start to mirror that, as you say, right? And start to deal with that other 20%. So as I grow and develop myself and learn new skills and learn communication skills, that 20% reduces to 15. Mm-hmm. And I'm at 85. And so the more that I can get that 20% lower, the more love or whatever that is I can have and also give to other people. That's that humility, that empathy that we talk about.
9: Right.
6: But then do I have humility for myself? Well, sometimes, but under pressure, maybe not. Mm-hmm. So thank you for pointing that out.
7: Yeah.
6: Mr. Walker, anything come up with you for the last few days, last week?
8: Well, when you said that, the last word you used right there, pressure, I mean, how you play the game. You know, I mean, you must play at a pace, you know, where you can understand pressure, know how to play under pressure, and don't let the pressure distract or take away from your game.
9: Right.
8: You know, and once you get in that flow right there, you know, at Big Man, I told him he better have an outside shot, because he ain't coming in the paint. You know,
6: you gonna put a body on him?
8: I'm gonna put a body on him, man.
6: Cool, cool. You know? Thank you for that.
9: You know, for me, it's a learning experience. I mean, these series of conversations that we've had have been quite a blessing, really. You know, a lot of self-reflection. It gives you a different perspective. You know, we have a lot of generational gaps. You know, we talk a lot about ancestral lines and things of that nature. And so, you know, it gives us a perspective of identification, right? It gives us a sense of the realization, not just of culture diversity, but it also enhances us in our own individual as men, right? Yeah. It gives us an ability to be able to look ourselves in the mirror, see ourselves for who we really are, and then to be able to look at that and do a self-evaluation of where we want to be.
6: Yeah.
9: And how do we change that? How we become, you know, better men, better husbands for those that are married, or better fathers for those that are, you know, have children, and so on and so forth. You know, as far as even that, and so on and so forth.
6: Appreciate you for saying that.
7: And just a quick to capitalize on that, every time that I've experienced a man being honest with me mm-hmm. in our interaction, yeah. somehow there's this spirit, this essence that I feel like, God, I want to be a better woman. Yeah. And it's yeah. because of that honesty. Yeah.
8: So you're saying all men haven't been honest?
7: Another show, Mr. Walker. That's another episode. That's a whole other entertainment.
8: Okay, okay.
6: All right. So we again, thank you for listening in. We're about to shuffle the deck for you right now. And as a summary of what you've heard so far, for me, it's, you know, I don't understand Farron, so I don't expect you to understand me, right? And so because I don't understand me and I can't expect you to understand you, then what is that space? And we right. talk from the relatedness,
9: right?
6: Right. And mm-hmm. we use our imagination for all kind of going to not scary form and being scared of fake monsters. Why not use your imagination to be in the presence of another person's conversation?
9: Amen.
6: And we talk about you can't walk in my shoes, but I could definitely use my imagination to experience what would I do with those circumstances.
9: Right.
6: Well, no wonder, because I would probably do the same thing. Right. But we don't have to. We listen to react versus listen to
9: right.
6: listen first, right? And ask right. more questions. So again, we're going to take this first break. This is my nonprofit organization, WDC on SCT.org, Sickle Cell Trait Awareness. I collapsed in the military from sickle cell trait exertion with rhabdomyolysis, ended my career. This is what spiraled me out into being in front of you today, going through these conversations of what it is to be a sickle cell trait advocate, patient advocate. So we're going to play this PSA. If you have any questions, know anybody that needs this information, WDCONSCT.org. We'll be right back. Shout us out. What's the count?

0: Hey, what's up, man? How you doing?
1: I'm blessed, my brother. How you doing?
0: I'm good, man. I'm good. Hey, did you see the game last night?
1: Oh, that was a good game.
0: But did you see the shot?
1: I lost money from that
0: oh,
1: shot.
0: Oh, man, that shot was cold, man.
1: I hated it, but it was good. Damn. What's in the jeans?
2: You really want to know?
1: I do.
2: Exhaustion, muscle spasm, asthmatic issues, unexpected sickle cell trait crisis.
1: Damn, are you serious? When I was young, I found out I had sickle cell trait. My moms told me, but I ain't have no knowledge of it. But when I got older, I had a child, and the doctor told me my daughter has sickle cell trait. You know the fact that both parents have sickle cell trait, there's a 50% chance the child may have the trait, and 25% chance the child may have the disease.
0: Hey, that's what's the count. Do you know that 2.5 million people in the United States have sickle cell trait, 300 million people globally? I didn't find out I had sickle cell trait until I was in the Army 10 years. Next thing you know, I had a sickle cell trait exertion site.
1: Sickle cell? I thought that was a black gene or something.
0: Nah, man, the Latin community is number two. 1 out of 36,000 babies are being born with sickle cell disease. You could be Caucasian, Mediterranean, European. You gotta know your bloodline, man.
3: There is an inherited gene in our community that has been forgotten. The name is sickle cell trait. WDCONSCT, also known as What's the Count, is out to bring awareness, education, and prevention to people all over the globe. 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
4: 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We thank you for tuning in tonight. This first piece of segment here is a very special addition for us. We have in studio for us tonight, former NBA player, Benoit Benjamin. How are you doing today, sir?
5: Good evening.
4: Man, thank you for taking your time out, man, and coming to hang out with us today. It's been a pleasure talking with you, meeting with you online. And so I just wanted to, you know, for you to kind of introduce yourself a little bit, but don't give it all away.
5: Pleasure is mine, Benoit Benjamin. LA Clippers, 1985 third round draft pick. Played in the NBA 17 years, retired with the Lakers. Had a pretty decent career.
4: Yeah, thank you. So I want to, you know, for me being a military veteran playing basketball growing up, one of the biggest things for me in my transition out of the military, I want to go right there. What was it like for you in your transition out of the league after 17 years?
5: Well, I mean, it was tough because, you know, I couldn't replace that time with anything. And, you know, went out in the streets, did some things that, you know, wasn't too kosher, but, you know, had the foundation that was firm and steady to bring me back on the good side. So, and then credit my grandmama a lot, you know, my family. Had a great support system as well while growing up as a kid, adolescent, and everything.
4: Yeah.
5: Yes.
4: So when you talk about foundation, that's one of the main conversations of what it is to be a male man. We're digging deep back in time. I was able to go at 40 years when I started my healing journey, all the way back to 2 years old, where I made a decision about my mom and my dad that there was something wrong with me. I didn't belong. What was it like for you growing up in your environment as a young child?
5: Well, growing up as a kid. I guess probably my adolescent years, two to about probably 12, right around puberty.
4: Yeah.
5: I grew up in the toughest part of Monroe, Louisiana. Mm-hmm. So I'm from Louisiana.
4: Okay.
5: And it was so bad to where, you know, my grandmother, she didn't want me growing up in that environment because it was all kind of crime and whatnot going on.
4: Yeah.
5: And being that I lost my father when I was 8 years old. Oh, he was killed in a car crash. So basically I'm raised by all these women and pretty much a cream puff. I think they just called me cupcake and everything.
4: What?
5: So, yeah. This was early in my life.
4: Yeah.
5: So, you know, kids can be cruel.
4: Yes.
5: And, but one of the things I never forgot, but I did different things like scouting, boys club, to keep myself occupied, you know, so on and so forth.
4: Yeah.
5: And achieve the highest honor, you know, in all of those clubs and organizations that I partook in.
4: Yeah.
5: And then once I discovered that I had a thirst for basketball, it was over, you know. No more cream puffs, cupcake, any of that stuff. So, you know, I became obsessed with the game, and contrary to what people might say or think, you know, you don't last in the era that I played.
4: Yeah,
5: you know, and you know, you're not worth anything. Let's long started, you know.
4: Yeah,
5: yeah. That's when basketball was at its peak and at its best.
4: Yeah.
5: All the superstars went to the NBA when I was there. You know.
4: I want to touch on that quick, that cupcake, all that, right?
5: Mm-hmm.
4: When you found that thirst for basketball,
5: mm-hmm.
4: did your identity get connected to that basketball identity?
5: Well, not necessarily, because, you know, I was goofy, uncoordinated, you know, so on and so forth. I was tall with a lot of height and a mama's boy, you know.
4: Yeah.
5: On the titty per se.
4: Yeah.
5: But once I, you know, detached myself,
4: yeah.
5: You know.
4: Yeah, what was that? What was that switch, that click that said, you know what, I'm just going to basketball?
5: Well, just me wanting to be a man.
4: Yeah.
5: You know, I knew the only way that I could be a man, achieve, you know, a decent amount of manhood, or being a decent person.
4: Yeah.
5: You know, I had to get out there in life and experience things as a man.
4: Yeah.
5: So that's what I chose to do. So I got out in the world at 16, you know, when I left going to college.
4: Wow. And what was that connected to basketball? Did someone see you with the height? Like, who, somebody was like, hey, you know what? I got you. Let's go develop.
5: Well, my a coach by the name of Jimmy Jones, he was coaching at Carroll High School. And growing up, you know, in a city like Monroe, you got racial tension, you got, you know, segregation, all that.
4: Yeah.
5: And they wanted to get me to play basketball. You know, he did.
4: Yeah.
5: And what he told me was, he said, well, you know, all these kids and people are laughing at you now. But I guarantee you, if you work with me, then, you know, they'll be crying when you get out to city in a minute. Yeah. So that's kind of what ended up happening.
4: Thank you. Thank you for sharing your experience for us. I got one last question before we bring some of my co-hosts up here.
5: Okay.
4: You know, we're interested in a lot of community outreach, kind of the things that you talked about. We know our peers are hard on us at those adolescent ages, right? And a lot of times when that child is not connected to that mom and dad, because we don't think that they understand us or they hear us, you know, what for you, what do you see when you look back in the world of things that you care about and, you know, giving back to the community for mentoring or skills? What do you see for that?
5: Well, I mean, just trying to be a positive guy.
4: Yeah.
5: You know, and, you know, I'm a Christian man, first and foremost of all. And, you know, I depend on God for all things. Yeah. Let's get that out there first.
4: Yeah.
5: You know, so. So, you know, me being the type of guy I am spiritually, you know, I'm led by the Holy Spirit.
4: Amen.
5: And he directs my path.
4: Yeah.
5: So, you know, I've tried to do it my way, and I've tried to, you know, do it, you know, ways that I felt like I could do it.
4: Right.
5: It doesn't work out.
4: Right.
5: So, you know, I just, as I've gotten older and mature spiritually, I've learned. Let go and let God.
4: Yeah, amen.
5: And I guarantee you, he will direct your path. And when you depend on him for all things like I do, then it's never a question, never a doubt.
4: We're going to thank you for saying that.
5: Sure.
4: Very important. So we're going to take a break. I got to rotate the desk one more time. But again, we thank you for tuning in. This is the Frondosa Shay. Benoit Benjamin, thank you so much for coming. Don't go nowhere. We're going to play another PSA and come right back.
6: Hey. I'm Sergeant First Class Ferran Dozier. I'm here at the military base, and I have the sickle cell trait. Now, why I got involved is I experienced what they call sickle cell trait exertion. And I was doing the Army Physical Fitness Test, a 2-mile run, and when I got done, I collapsed. A lot of soldiers and athletes have been dying on football fields and running track, and the family members have no idea that they have the sickle cell trait gene or that it's a trigger. So my purpose is to mobilize the community so we can find out what's in your genes. How would life be if we could prevent another child from being born with sickle cell trait or disease? And if the child was born with the trait or disease, that the family members would have the education, awareness, and resources in every city that they lived in. So tune into our webinar series and find out what's the count.

0: All right, welcome back to the Fondose Show on KCA Radio 106.5 FM. Tiffany, and we are on another part of the segment here. I got on the deck with us Mr. Walker. How you doing, sir?
1: Good, sir. Good.
0: Man, are you ready?
1: I'm ready for this.
0: All right, man. So we've had these discussions with Benoit Benjamin, former NBA superstar. What kind of conversation, what kind of questions you have for him tonight, man? Anything you want to ask?
1: My question, when did you find God, though?
2: When did you make the contact?
0: Check your mic.
2: When did I make the contact?
1: Yes, sir.
2: Probably in my mother's womb.
3: Okay, that's a good question. That's a good answer.
2: My mother's womb.
3: But when did you consciously and knowledgeably accept him as your Lord and Savior? Mm.
2: When I could breathe.
0: He came out with it.
2: Absolutely.
3: Okay. When did you start talking to him?
2: When I could breathe.
3: And what were those first words of breath that you breathed into it?
2: I love you and I trust you and I adore you. Mm. Mm.
3: So he met you where you were at?
2: All the time.
3: All the time.
2: Mm-hmm. Yes.
3: You standing on his word?
2: Absolutely. I rest in my faith.
3: Mm. And how old are you now?
2: Be 62 in November.
3: You go, boy.
2: Yes, sir.
3: Yes, sir.
0: I appreciate that mother's womb comment because that is one of my personal prayers that God gave me. After I transitioned out of the military, suicide ideation, depression, all that, that sickle cell trait that I thought was killing me, actually he gave me that in my mother's womb to deliver that message. So I was born for that conversation. So I could appreciate you looking back.
2: It was bred in me, you know, through my family, my grandmother especially. We were all just Christians, diehard Christians. Church was always number one. Yeah. If you didn't participate in church or whatever, you couldn't do nothing else. So I was like, okay, this is what I got to do to have freedom. I love it. So, you know, but before that, you know, God gave me supernatural talents, you know, where I could prophesy, I could see different things spiritually. So, I'm gifted like that, you know. I mean, and I'm not ashamed about sharing it, so.
0: Yeah. And we know that Satan.
2: It's an honor.
0: We know that Satan and the vice attack us in those areas, right, for us to grow and develop.
2: You know. Demons are alive, man. Yeah. I've experienced so much in my life, you know, spiritually related, you know, when it comes to that book.
0: Yeah.
2: You know, a lot of people look at the book and they read the Bible and they, you know, but to actually experience
0: there it is right there.
2: A whole nother level.
3: You gotta apply it, man. I took the long way around.
2: I have experienced them, man. I'm telling you. Firsthand.
3: Yeah. Even though my mother was in the church, my father was a preacher, my older brother was a preacher, I went left.
2: I did too. I went left.
3: You know, so I admire you.
2: Think about it. 18, 19 years old, coming to LA from Monroe, Louisiana. You know, I lost my mind. That's why I was messed up. LA ruined me. But I tell you this, being in LA, it was gonna make or break me. And it made me so strong media wise and, you know, spiritual wise. Because, you know, I was the worst team I ever played on was 12-70. And that was when the Lakers was winning the championship. We was the doormat of the league, but I was getting mad.
3: You was a stepchild.
2: I was getting mad. They wasn't bothering me. I was getting mad. But, you know, L.A. and then the media, man, out here.
0: Yeah.
2: The media was, it was relentless.
0: That's the
2: relentless. And then I was out in them streets. Doing all kind of stuff.
0: Giving them content.
2: Stuff that
0: huh?
2: I was,
0: giving
2: you
0: them
2: know,
0: content.
2: I'm tomorrow, I'm wild. Yeah, I don't know what to do. Yeah, I'm wild. I got millions of dollars there.
3: Did you go through Regency West?
2: I don't even know, probably.
3: Yeah.
2: I probably went everywhere. Yeah, man. But you know, I'm just glad and blessed that God brought me through all those times.
0: Yeah.
2: Because, you know, it's really a blessing, man.
0: Yeah, thank you.
2: For me to be talking to you now.
0: Thank you for sharing.
2: Considering health problems and issues that I've had the last couple of years. So.
0: Yeah.
2: I'm alive.
0: And, thank you.
2: I'm alive and sanctified and radical, radical praise, amen, buddy. So,
0: thank you, Mr. Walker. We're going to play this PSA and come back and rotate the deck out. Again, thank you for tuning in to the Frondozio Show right here on KTA Radio. Shout out to What's the Count.
4: Hey, I'm Curtis Blow, the legendary rapper and pastor, and I support WDC on SCT, and that's What's the Count on Sickle Cell Trait Awareness. Now, it's not just sickle cell anemia that can cause complications, but the sickle cell trait can cause sudden death if the body overheats from physical exertion or high levels of stress. So it's not too late to get tested for the sickle cell trait and learn more about the silent killer. It's not just in African Americans, y'all. So follow the WDC on Twitter at WDCONSCT. 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
0: Shout us out, What's the Count? 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I have been blessed. 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Again, WDCONSCT.org. All right, we got another co-host. Angelica is here. Any questions you have for Benoit, Angelica?
5: Hello.
6: Hello, and it's a pleasure to meet you. Thank you. I do, because you come from Louisiana.
5: Yes, ma'am.
6: Okay. Mm-hmm. And I grew up here in California. Mm-hmm. And I served over in Florida. So I spent some time up the Eastern Shore and in the mm-hmm. South. What is it that you can still take from your time in the community growing up that you can offer as a solution or even a recreational activity to parents today that they can still do with their kids that has nothing to do with technology?
2: Mm. Well, you know, I do have a camp, a Big Bend basketball camp, three-part program. Talk about that later. I can offer mentorship and, you know, talk to some of these kids about, you know, pitfalls and downfalls mm-hmm. of being out here, you know, try to create and give them a positive avenue with my man right here, you know, playing sports or school aftercare, you know, any kind of activity. I mean, whatever it is I could do, you know, to help the kids, I don't have no problem with that, you know. I'm all about that. And I train kids too. I train kids, train adults.
6: I like that. What would be an example of training us adults?
2: I have a company. What is it? Celebrity Pro Consultants LLC, and it's an exercise program. Where I do a total body assessment, you know, measurements and, you know, sit down and basically interview about, you know, what your problem areas are, give you my assessment. and
6: this is from you, one-on-one.
2: I put the plan together for
6: you. Okay.
2: And, you know, you have to record the activities that you do. Mm. I say, okay, do this, and this, and then you record it. And then when I do meet with you or whatever, we have some, you know, time, whatever, depending on, you know, what the deal is, I'll be able to tell if you have been doing what you say you've been doing this notebook. I call it the scientific part. So it's more scientific, you know, than anything. Because you know, I played 17 years, never was injured. And I had an old man by the name of Kareem Abdul-Jabbar.
0: Hey, Kareem.
2: Kareem pulled me to the side. And he told me, he said, come here, young boy. I'm going to tell you something. the name of the game ain't getting to the league. The name of the game is staying in the league.
0: Yeah.
2: And he began to work with me and show me some different things about how important taking care of your muscles and your ligaments, your cartilages, your bone structure, you know, all that, doing yoga, flexibility, reflexology, stretching a lot, you know, so on and so forth. So Kareem taught me the game real early in my career. And I can honestly say that it really prolonged my career. Because actually, I could have played another 3-4 years. I could probably 20 years. But it was so much drama, I had to get out of that ring. I had to go. Too much.
6: Oh, thank you.
2: But Kareem was the one that told me,
0: I want to touch on her question a bit, because we talk about today, they say the iPad, the iPhone, and all this other stuff, but we didn't have that growing up. So what was our distraction? Because we had distractions too back then.
2: Well, athletics to me is all about either you have it or you don't.
0: Yeah.
2: Either you want it or you don't. Either you're talented enough or you're not.
0: Yeah.
2: You know, and unfortunately, you know, there are a lot of talented athletes that can only be accountable for the level that they're on.
0: Oh, yeah.
2: You know, they can only achieve expertise on the college level. You can be the best college player, you can be the best high school player, you can be the best pro.
0: And that's it.
2: But the thing to understand is you have to learn how to master each one of those levels as you get high.
0: Right.
2: The high school game is not going to be like the college game. The college game will be a little bit more extensive. And let's not talk about the pro game.
0: Right.
2: Because there are tons of athletes who were hell of a college players who won't work for SHI as a pro.
0: Exactly. You know?
2: So, I mean, you know, we're very, you know, like I say, either you got it or you don't.
0: Yeah.
2: You know, you want it or you don't.
0: No, thank you.
2: That's my
0: take. No, yeah, thank you for that. And then in the other aspect of it is, again, then what's next? If you're not going to make it to the next level, then where do you go next? And there's 40,000 other jobs that you can get. You can still get a job in sports next to with the team, not be the person on the court shooting a jumper all the time. But most of us want to be on the court.
2: Whatever it is you're good at.
0: Yeah.
2: You know, be the best at that. I try to be the best that you can be.
0: In your own
2: space, in your own skin, you know.
0: Thank you.
6: Yes.
0: Yeah. Thank you for that. All right, we're going to take another switch up right here. This is the Frondosa Show on KCA Radio 106.5 FM. Tiffany and shout us out. What's the count?
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0: Yeah. And so my question would be more in terms of mentorship, people that you looked up to, people that shaped and helped you throughout your career to get you to where you are today. And I want, and then I'm not going to ask another question. So I'll ask this one as a follow-up would be, in lieu of that, being that you're a strong believer in Christ, so just like I am.
1: No, I'm not strong.
0: Okay. Well, we all sin, fall short. Get that. Being that, yes.
1: I'm a different breed. That's all I'm saying.
0: Okay. So being that, you have that foundation, right? Since you, they
1: Well,
0: were.
1: I'm different though. I'm different.
0: Okay. You're different. Okay.
1: Different.
0: How would you integrate that into the question? In other words, the first one would be the mentorship aspect. Who were those people that, kind of took that position of the parent, the father
2: Yeah,
0: role?
2: let's answer that one first. Let's answer that one.
1: During my adolescent years and growing up, I looked up to my grandfather's.
0: Okay.
1: And my grandfather's name was Ansley Reed. And he was the first black captain in the United States. And I used to call him Bum Bum. Boy, I was hard proud of him. That's all my grandma had said, "I'm gonna get Bum Bum on you." Said, "Oh, please don't do it, don't do it." So he was one that I looked up to. And I had an uncle that I looked up to. His name was Dan Lankford. And my grandmother adopted him while my mother and them was teenagers or something. And he was the only other male that I really clung to and had respect to. Of course, my mother had friends, and my grandmother had friends, but those two guys were pretty much the two that I clung to. And my father, which I really didn't know that long, because he was killed at 8.
2: Oh, yeah.
1: And I mean, I just basically the thirst for wanting to be a real man was what drove me. You know what I mean? And like I say, another thing that drove me was after my father's death, I took it real hard. And that drove me to be better athletically, I think, because I'm going to show you I'm going to be better. And I became obsessed with the game. And that's why I became so successful as a basketball player.
0: Excellent.
2: Thank you.
0: Excellent.
2: And I believe that piece he was trying to point to was, the spiritual
0: The
2: aspect of
0: spiritual
2: it. How does
0: aspect.
2: that play into
1: Oh, my.
0: Especially playing for the NBA or playing the sports in general and being that, you're a strong
1: Well,
0: believer. How?
1: I mean, let me see how I can put this. I guess being blessed the way I was, not used to a city like LA. It grabbed me, but one thing I always kept grounded, religiously, and I never did want anybody to think I was better than them. I always wanted to be able to go where I wanted to go. I got robbed in LA a couple of times, because I'm, on 90th every month. I'm on Grape Streets, so on and so forth. I wasn't used to, people being thirsty like this, you know what I mean? So, this is my foundation that I was, pounded into me. And I accepted it gladly. So,
2: I think all of us, when we grew up in an environment like that, those seeds are planted in there, right? It's just they're planted there.
1: Plus Southern, Southern,
0: Yeah.
1: like I say, if you didn't participate in church
2: Yeah.
1: activities,
2: You ain't going outside.
1: You couldn't
2: You
1: do
2: ain't going
1: nothing.
2: nothing. Yeah.
0: And it is a transition. I mean, coming
1: You
0: from
1: couldn't do
0: a
1: nothing.
0: very structured environment,
1: Absolutely.
0: and then coming into LA, into
2: Oh, yeah.
0: the
2: That's
0: Sodom
2: a
0: of
2: culture shock.
0: Gomorrah,
2: Yeah,
0: the
2: culture.
0: Sodom of
2: Yeah.
0: Gomorrah of humanity.
1: I mean, we're talking about in the 60s,
2: Yeah, exactly.
1: segregation running rapid. Just, my mother had me at 16.
2: Yeah, all of that.
1: You
2: No,
1: know,
2: thank you.

0: not being, she was not accepted because of me. She was embarrassed. Mm. Then she broke her, she broke her neck while she went to Gremlin. Mm. And that was the only reason why that she said that she wanted to live was because she knows that I was in the world.
1: So, wow. Man, thank you for that.
0: I went through that with my mother. And,
1: wow.
0: You know, it was just, hell, I had to trust God. Even when I didn't know that I could.
1: Right, that you know you could. Thank you. Thank you for that. We appreciate you for sharing that intimate. All right, two more guests, and we're going to be out of here. This is the Front Doors Show on KC Radio. Shout out to What's the Cap. Okay.
2: Do you remember studying sickle cell in biology class? 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
1: 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We're good. Shout out to What's the Count. Thanks for tuning in. Ilya Dang, man. How you doing, man?
3: Cali Sportsman in the
1: Cali
3: house.
1: Cali Sportsman's been a long time.
3: Yeah, it's been
1: I should have left
3: time.
1: You. No. What you got for Benoit Benjamin, man?
3: I mean, you know, it's really all about the sport for me. As you know, we got this development teams with the IE Hounds as well as with the Orcas. And
1: Mavericks.
3: As you played the game, as you mentioned. Either you got it or you don't, but we also dealing with, you know, young men that's chasing a dream with a lot of bad
0: that don't
3: habits.
0: Mean that's a bad thing.
3: No, it's not a bad
0: thing. More.
3: Yeah, it ain't a bad thing.
0: The
3: but,
0: way they paying these cats now, man.
3: Yeah, well,
0: they better be driven.
3: We talking ABA, so, you know, the money a little, but it's fun in the sun. Yeah.
0: But it all counts, though, man.
3: Yeah, it all does count. You know what I'm saying?
0: Because
3: but
0: people see you when you don't think they do. You
3: know? It's to me, the question I guess I have is just the ability to be good and great is two different scenarios. And I can always identify what you're saying about church. My grandmother always said, if you could be late for church, you could be late for anything. Mm-hmm. So just fundamentals, you know, just the fundamentals of the sport as we see is transitioned a lot, you know what I'm saying? How important is fundamentals in basketball?
0: Well, that's the foundation. You know, you have to be fundamentally sound first before you can add all that other stuff. You know what I mean? You got to have the fundamentals. You know, the fundamental footwork, dribble, shot, you know, just a whole program. But most of the young people today, you know, they already got their own little thing that they're doing. You know what I mean? They just need to be guided in some way or show them some more techniques. You know what I'm saying? And that's where the foundation. Well, from my standpoint, see, I was a big man, so I can't be an expert from a guard standpoint. You know what I mean? I can speak from forward, center, well, basically center, because that's all I play.
1: Yeah.
0: You know what I mean? So, you know.
3: Well, we talking, you know, dribble, shoot, pass. Dribble, shoot, pass.
0: Basically.
3: Yeah, what I'm saying?
0: I got the basic program for all that. You know, I got all kind of programs for all that, man.
3: Well, we look forward to working with you with the ABA organization. Well, it's definitely a pleasure having you here.
0: We definitely. The pleasure is mine.
1: Yeah, thank you. All right, we're going to take this one more break and come back. I got a few more people to get here. The last one for you, Mr. Benoit, then I'll let you get up. This is Front Doors Show, KC Radio. Okay.
4: Muchos de nosotros nos vemos afectados por la enfermedad de células falciformes a diario y un número creciente simplemente no nos damos cuenta. 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
1: Yo hablo poquito español. Thank you for tuning in to the Frondose Show. I've got one more guest for you, man. We got a fan here. I met Rangel. He's a part of Bloomington Chambers of Commerce. We've teamed up together to do a lot of great work in the community. Yeah. So I just wanted him to say something to you. When I told him you was going to be here, he was like, I'm a fan. I'm like, so let me get you in. So ask your question.
5: Yeah, I'm a huge fan of Lakers, Clippers, I'm all over. Grizzlies, I seen you. Probably in the late 90s. But yeah, I'm the treasurer, probably one of the biggest nonprofits probably in the area. Mm-hmm. My question is a more business question. So when you're in the league, how did you, with your money, what's some good advice you spent your money on after you got a league? What investments did you do? Any type of business to keep your money growing? So yeah, tell the viewers a lot about that.
0: I basically invested in my family. You know, we have Home Health Agency, you know, in Monroe, Louisiana, Spring Home Health. And we've been around probably 50 years. And we do that. And then we have a private school down there as well as the pecan industry, mm-hmm. Pecan orchards down there as well. No real estate things, you know, so on and so forth. But, you know, I mean, people come at you, you know, all sorts of ways, you know, annuities,
1: CDs, right.
0: Whatever, you know, but, you know, you have to be careful with all that stuff.
1: Yeah,
0: you know?
1: Definitely.
0: But, you know.
1: All right.
0: Just pray and ask God to direct your path.
1: That's it. That's
0: and he'll lead you, man.
5: Is there a certain type of thing you had?
0: I can't really tell you which way to go.
1: Yeah.
0: But, you know, you just got to get out there and do some research, you know. They got all kind of stocks and bonds.
1: Yeah.
0: And, you know, all that type of stuff. Now. Yeah.
1: All right.
5: And then last one to follow up. After you got a league, I know you kind of touched bases on this. Your identities in Jesus. What substituted that? Not substitute, but what are some other things you did to keep your focus out of the league? I know you had a big, long career, 15 years.
0: Once I retired, I guess I was on hiatus for about 2-3 years, wasn't listening to nobody all over the country, doing all that. But then got tired of all that, and my grandmother got sick. Mm. And I went back to take care of her for her remaining years. Wow. So that's what I did. I worked with my family business for 20-some years. I did billing and decoding for Supreme Home Health. Wow. And then, you know, after that, you know, different things, you know, learn how to be a contractor. that's one of my favorite things right there, being a general contractor.
1: Thank you.
0: But, you know, just...
1: We about that business too, y'all. So we're going to help these athletes. Thank you, Angel, for coming on. Ask that question. All right, we're going to bring up the Morgan family. This is the Frondose Show right here. You can play another quick commercial, and then we're going to switch out the deck one last time.
6: Hey, I'm Sergeant First Class Frondose. I'm here at the military base, and I have the sickle cell trait. Now, why I got involved is I experienced what they call sickle cell trait exertion. And I was doing the Army Physical Fitness Test, a 2-mile run. And when I got done, I collapsed. A lot of soldiers and athletes have been dying on football fields and running track. And the family members have no idea that they have the sickle cell trait gene or that it's a trigger. So my purpose is to mobilize the community so we can find out what's in your genes. How would life be if we could prevent another child from being born with sickle cell trait or disease? And if a child was born with the trait or disease, that the family members would have the education, awareness, and resources in every city that they lived in. So tune into our webinar series and find out what's the count.

0: Welcome back to the Frondose Show. This all tonight, ladies and gentlemen, could not have happened without, as you've heard at the core of this conversation, is God. I met this gentleman here a few weeks ago at Paris, in Paris, California, doing a sickle cell trait booth. My banner fell on the floor, on the ground. I knew it was going to fall. It fell on the ground. Well, first of all, he tried to help me take the stuff out of my car, and I was like, nah, man, I'm good. I think, no, thank you. Eventually, we end up talking, and we have not stopped talking for about the last 3 weeks. So, man, Randy, thank you, man, for coming out here, man, with your family. Please introduce yourself to the listeners, man.
1: Hello. My name is Randy Morgan. I'm here with my family, my beautiful wife, my three kids. My wife's name is Candace, my daughter, Carly, my son, King, and my other son, Kyron. Thank you. I will pass it over to my wife.
2: Shout out to the other three children, Khalil, Fresno State, Chloe, who's playing flag football, and Cameron, who's watching her right now.
0: Wait, you got somebody at Fresno State?
2: Yeah, our oldest child, Fresno State. Oh, Bulldog.
0: It's a wrap. It's a wrap. You know, for you, real quick, we talk about being a mailman. For me, a father is a role, right? A parent is a role. What do you want to say at the core of your growing up and to being a mailman? And then having your beautiful family. What is that like for you?
1: Well, I would say having that foundation. I did grow up with a single mom, which I understood. She did a lot of work. As a child, you don't understand how hard your parents work. You just see them going back and forth. But she did root me with my grandmother, my grandfather, which is very impactful in my life, my grandfather. He did teach me a lot of things. Like Benoit said, he showed me how to be a man. He was working. He helped with the family. He took care of the kids, and he didn't have a problem with it. And I just took those things and marriage, and I took it seriously. And those were the focal points of how I set my foundation.
0: What do you want to say about that?
2: Like, how much time do I have? No, but that's true. You know, the family is the foundation. And so, you know, before having children, we came together, right, as friends, right?
0: Yeah.
2: Not just going into the relationship and having the children, but becoming friends first and understanding our strengths and our weaknesses. And then together, we were able to create this family that we have now based on the fundamentals of just the family, uprooting it, bringing it to reality. Mm. You know, reality is what it
0: is.
2: That
0: pretending stuff.
2: Exactly. We're really living it. It's a struggle. We have our ups and our downs, but at the end of the day, we keep going because we see what the next generation holds. Yeah. We see what the difference we can make. Yeah. And so we're starting there with the family.
0: Speaking of the next generation, I want to have the young gentleman here. I'm going to ask you this. What is it to be respectful to your parents? What does that feel like when you're being respectful?
3: When you're being respectful to your parents, they actually, like, take it seriously, and also they actually appreciate it because you're actually being respectful.
0: Now, what is it like when you're not being respectful to your parents?
3: That's being disrespectful.
0: What does that look like?
3: Not listening, being rude, talking back, and all that stuff.
0: Got you. Come on, sir. Same question for you. What is it when you're being respectful with your parents?
4: So when it's being respectful, you have to, like do what you're supposed to be doing and listen what they're telling you to do.
0: And not being respectful, what does that feel like?
4: Like not listening to your parents and not doing what you're telling to be done with.
0: Right. Thank you for sharing that. And you, ma'am, how is that for you when you're being respectful for your parents? What does it feel like when you're being respectful, when you are being respectful?
4: Like I'm listening to my parents when I'm supposed to be doing something, and I'm being respectful to my family.
0: Yeah. And what about when you're not being respectful? You know what that feels like? What does that feel like?
4: Like you're not listening and you're not doing what you're supposed to be doing.
0: Yeah. Thank you for that. Again, this tonight would not happen. Angelica, please come up here. I'm about to give you my seat. We got 2 minutes. Get you my seat. Okay. We got one more, what it is to be a female woman right here.
5: Hey.
6: Okay, real quick. As a woman,
5: who did have a son and he passed away. After that, I was never able to have children, or whether it was God or my body, I'm not sure. As a woman, having your entire family, how do you give that compassion to other females who do and who don't, and still whether or not you've experienced such a episode in life?
2: It's the leadership, right? I have to lead by example. I have to walk the walk and talk the talk, right? And so for those who don't have family, it's the encouragement, it's the motivation, it's the ability to push forward, because we have a lot of people throughout the community that are not mothers, but they play a pivotal part into the community for the kids. For instance, one of the teachers at the school, she's not a parent, but they all run up to her like she is, right? They love on her, they respect her. And so in my mind, as I'm thinking about motherhood and as a female, it's about the respect factor that we have for ourselves, and that the energy that we're giving back out to that community. And when that resonates and everything's in alignment, things will go as planned.
5: Oh, I appreciate that. It is the self-respect that we first have for ourselves.
2: Absolutely. You have to.
5: Because then I'm a parent to your children too.
2: Absolutely. And that's the key.
0: Yeah. I'm going to sit next to you, man. Again, this is the Jose Show. I want to thank everybody for coming out and listening and tuning in, man. You're nothing less than a blessing, my brother. I appreciate you for bringing your family. You're coming back. So this is not done. So you'll be back. Again, the Fran Jose Show right here on KSA Radio, 106.5 FM, 50 AM. Anything you want to be a guest at Fran Jose on all platforms, hit me up and you could be sitting here with us. Shout us out, what's the count?
5: And say cha-cha-cha, Carly. Cha-cha-cha.

0: Hey, what's up, man? How you doing?
1: I'm blessed, my brother. How you doing?
0: I'm good, man. I'm good. Hey, did you see the game last night?
1: Oh, that was a good game.
0: But did you see the shot?
1: I lost money from that shot.
0: Oh,
1: too,
0: man, bro. That shot was cold, man.
1: I hated it, but it was good.
0: Damn.
1: What's in those jeans?
2: You really want to know?
1: I do.
2: Exhaustion, muscle spasms, asthmatic issues, unexpected sickle cell trait crises.
1: Damn, are you serious? When I was young, I found out I had sickle cell trait. My mom's told me, but I ain't have no knowledge of it. But when I got older, I had a child, and the doctor told me my daughter has sickle cell trait. You know the facts that both parents have sickle cell trait, there's a 50% chance the child may have the trait, and 25% chance the child may have the disease.
0: Hey, that's what's the count. Do you know that 2.5 million people in the United States have sickle cell trait, 300 million people globally? I didn't find out I had sickle cell trait until I was in the Army 10 years. Next thing you know, I had a sickle cell trait exertion site.
3: Sickle cell? I thought that was a black gene or something.
0: Nah, man, the Latin community is number two. 1 out of 36,000 babies are being born with sickle cell disease. You could be Caucasian, Mediterranean, European. You gotta know your bloodline, man.
4: There is an inherited gene in our community that has been forgotten. The name is sickle cell trait. 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

0: Hello and welcome again to Oscar Mike Radio. My name is Travis, Marine Corps veteran and your host. 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I want to thank my sponsors, Joyce Asak of Asak Real Estate, Danielle Rocco of Echo Six Creations, and my supporters, Kason Shaving Company, Exceptional Parent Magazine, and Fight Camp. Be your strongest combination as we count down to number 500. I've been doing this for a little while, and I think that I've done like everything: generals, CEOs, elected officials, appointees, the whole gambit. But for the first time ever in my show's almost 10-year history, I have the pleasure and honor of talking with the Commander-in-Chief of the VFW for the first time on Oscar Mike Radio, Carol Whitmore. It is an honor to welcome you to this show. Thank you so much for your time.
1: Well, thank you, Travis. It is my pleasure and my honor to be here with you today. It's always a honor for me to talk about the VFW and our mission and what we do for fellow veterans and how we can help fellow veterans either navigate through claims or, just kind of life sometimes and just have that camaraderie. And it is my absolute honor to do this position. And I get 1 year to do this, and I'm trying to make the most of it.
0: Absolutely. And I learned a whole lot about the VFW. I'm going to give him a shout out. Brian Walker, Assistant Adjutant. Brian, hope you're watching this, and I miss you, buddy, and I hope you're doing okay. So everybody in the VFW served in the military, obviously, and served overseas. Just for everybody out there who's introducing you to the first time, what did you do in the military, ma'am?
1: Well, I thank you for asking that. I actually joined in 1977.
0: Okay.
1: That was when there was still WACS, Women's Army Corps, and that was done away with in 1978. We integrated into regular Army. I first joined as a teletype operator, telecommunications, and I was getting out, and that dang retention NCO got a hold of me.
0: Oh, wow.
1: And asked me what it would take to keep me in the military. And I said, I really want a medical MOS. And he said, done, just like that. And I started out as a cardiac technician and then a medic and then eventually a nurse. And I retired in 2013 after 36 years, 15 years active and 21 reserve.
0: Okay, we just got to level set something here because I come from a family of nurses. And you might be the commander in chief now, but you're never not a nurse, are you, Carol?
1: No, I am retired, but it's always in my heart and it always will be. I'm a caregiver from a long ways back and I always will be, but
0: Could you give me a shot? Could you give me? Oh my God! And let me guess, you have Benadryl somewhere in your vicinity.
1: yes, absolutely. I live in Des Moines, Iowa, and spent many, many days there giving immunizations to visiting soldiers or Marines or
0: Yeah,
1: whoever
0: I'm
1: it
0: trying to
1: was.
0: palpitate right now, man. I'm trying to palpitate right now. It's all, wow. Okay. Whew. All right. So,
1: Have seen you at some point. I don't know.
0: well, it's always funny. I still don't like shots. And for some reason, between you and Deputy Secretary Andrea Gail Bennett for the Commonwealth of Massachusetts, you all can still like put the strap on and get the IV going. So it's the nurse never leaves you. And
1: Yeah, it never goes away.
0: that kind of dovetails into this role you're in as Commander in Chief of the VFW, where it's this continued aspect of service. Why is this so important now more than ever as we go into this uncertainty, what our country's doing and the people who are serving now and the veterans that you all continue to serve, ma'am.
1: Yes, it. That's a great question because more than ever now, we need to take care of each other. No one else is going to do that. The government's not going to knock on our door in 10 years and ask us how we're doing. But the VFW will, because that is our mission, is to take care of each other in the best way that we can, whether that's camaraderie or if we're helping somebody with a claim for disability. We do that for free. Instead of what we lovingly call the claim sharks, charging veterans shamelessly for assisting with their claims. I'm so proud of our service officers. They work tirelessly to help veterans navigate a very complicated system, and we're accredited through the VA. Most law firms are not, and so we're very proud of that fact that we do this for free, and we're still taking care of each other. And we have a hashtag that we love to say, still serving,
0: Still
1: because
0: serving.
1: that's what we do. We're taking care of each other, and I'm so fortunate in my life. It's about paying it back and paying it forward. And I will continue to do that even after my term is done here as Commander in Chief.
0: When did you join the VFW then, Commander in Chief?
1: I actually joined in 2012. I came back from Iraq in 2000. I served 2010 and 11 in Iraq. And right after I came back, I joined and I immediately became a life member. I knew that was where I wanted to be. It was my family. And I miss my VFW family here in Iowa. I don't get to see them as often. I'm on the road a lot traveling. I will be back soon enough, and they'll be tired of me pretty soon here. I am so fortunate that my Iowa family supports me. I'm the first Iowan as commander also, as well as the first female.
0: Has any of that, your time in service and seeing these combat zones and seeing these soldiers, sailors, Marines, airmen hurt, change your perspective or set your perspective on what leadership is for the VFW as you serve in this tenure?
1: Yes, you know, in the military, you have expectations and you have levels of that has to be met. The VFW, no one is paid to do this. It's all volunteer as the members, and you can always ask. You know, it's always no until you do ask somebody, but you have to be respectful that a lot of these people have families, young children at home. They have, multiple jobs, and to ask them to do things in the VFW, you have to do it in the right way and make it personal to them to help another veteran out that's not quite so fortunate. That's the fine line in this organization. You want people to do things for themselves and for somebody else, but you have to be respectful also. But people have lives.
0: This is all very positive, but one of the things that I had heard from other female veterans who had tried to serve in the VFW is that it at one time was not very welcoming to women. And to me, when I heard that you had attained this role and looked at your resume, I'm like, okay, this is a th this person has earned the right to have this title and position. That means a lot of progress in a lot of areas have happened on the inside of the VFW, right?
1: Yes, there's still a few out there that are not welcomed in, and I hate that for them. It's not just females. There's a lot of males that are not welcomed in also, for one reason or another. And if you're a veteran, you're a veteran, and respect that. And if somebody wants to come in this organization and they want to help their fellow veterans out, if they want to do the job, the mission of the VFW, welcome them, because we are losing so many of our older veterans, the World War II veterans, Korea, Vietnam, and we have to bring in that next generation to take over. We want to be around another 126 years.
0: So one thing, speaking of that, is when I met Brian Walker, he talked about this concept of the VFW's original mission. And then as I got ready for this interview, I heard you say that same thing, the original mission of the VFW. For people who are not aware what the VFW is or new to possibly join the VFW, what is that mission?
1: Well, we were started in 1899, right after the Spanish-American War. There was 13 veterans who got together in Columbus, Ohio, who were tired of the government not keeping their promise of what was earned by them and other veterans alike. And so they formed the VFW, and it was about forming the VFW for advocacy for fellow veterans. And advocacy has by far been my vision and my focus for my year. That is the best way we take care of fellow veterans, especially in Congress. I just came back from 2 weeks ago testifying in front of Congress, and by far my biggest push is passing the Major Richard Starr Act, because
0: Yes.
1: that is affecting over 50,000 of my fellow veterans who have earned their pension and they have earned a benefit of disability. They are two separate earned benefits, and shamefully, the government says it's double dipping, and so they are taking away from pension from veterans when they have earned the right to get their disability and pension at the same time. So I'm fighting hard for that, and it's shameful that the government has done this. And it used to be called concurrent receipt, and now we're advocating at least for the Major Richard Starr Act, who did pass away. Major Richard Starr was an Army veteran, passed away from toxic exposure from Iraq. So he passed away, and unfortunately, his wife has passed away. Neither one of them will get to see the final signing of this. I'm hopeful this is still the year that it happens.
0: It just
1: It's
0: underscores to me the need for the VFW. And then, if I may, a little detour. There was a situation where, if you were on prescription medication, certain people felt like you weren't really disabled anymore. And I want to ask you about that in the terms that, for the first time in a long time, to me anyway, it seemed like, one, the VFW took center stage and said, "Hey, we are advocating for this," but also, other VSO orgs came together. Everybody worked together to sit there and say, "This is not acceptable." Does that give you any kind of hope for the future for VSO organizations, including the VFW?
1: I hope so. You know, we all have the same mission, and it is about taking care of veterans who cannot do it themselves, don't have that voice. We're always looking for alternative therapies to offer veterans, and that's what a veteran wants. They don't want another pill thrown at them. They're tired of that cycle of psychotropic drugs that make them feel not like themselves. There's other forms of therapies out there to help with PTSD, to help with any of the other traumas that they have experienced. And that's what we're pushing for also. And I'm very proud, Tim Jensen from Grunt Style. I'll give a shout out to Tim and his group. They are working tirelessly also to make sure that there's alternative therapies for veterans out there. Tim has had that experience himself, and he doesn't like it, and he wants to see changes. And so we're working with Grunt Style also very closely. And I'm proud of that fact that we're moving away from just another drug to throw at somebody.
0: I need some help then, because I still get frustrated when I, it doesn't matter what the age or the time in service was. Well, I'm hurting, but I don't want to go to the VA. I don't want to go to the VFW American Legion for help. I don't want to do it because it might impact somebody else, or people might think I'm being weak. And Commander in Chief, it is extremely frustrating to try to articulate why that's so wrong. What am I, how could I explain that better?
1: You know, that stigma has to go away. You know, we are trying very hard and working very hard to encourage any veteran to go to seek help, whether it's peer-to-peer counseling or it's with a physician. There is no shame in that. Everybody at some point in their life either hurts from something that's happened in the family, something that's happened in the military. There's absolutely no shame in that. And I hope people understand that that stigma is wrong, and we need to get rid of that and embrace the new beginnings of what therapy is and can be for veterans.
0: Again, you served in our military for a long time. You served in a capacity where you saw people in pain and had to bring them comfort. And this is another way to do that. So far, what's been the most impactful moment as your during your tenure as Commander in Chief for the DFW, Carol?
1: Oh, by far, I believe it was my deployment to Iraq. I had served over 30 years, before I actually got to deploy. For one reason or another, I was either not needed, or my, you know, I was in the wrong place at the wrong time, it seemed like always. And I finally got to deploy to Iraq, and that was really, I felt like I needed to do that for myself. I needed to feel like I served, even though it was over 30 years that I was in. I still felt like I had not done my duty. And so that by far was probably the most important thing that I had done to that point in my life.
0: Civilians see different VSO groups. They might think they're all the same, but what would you want a civilian to know about the VFW and why it's so important?
1: You know, it this organization has a mission that is truly about the advocacy for veterans and taking care of veterans and doing the work that can't be done in Congress. You know, we go and we knock on doors of our legislators when we're in Washington, D.C., and you know, tell them what our priorities are that we need to see happen for fellow veterans. And that by far is one of the most important things that the VFW does. You know, we also have programs within the VFW, Help a Hero programs. We sponsor scholarships for 7th through 8th grade, and then for Patriot Penn, and up to grade 12 for Voice of Democracy. We give out to we are just about to give out here in a couple of weeks a $35,000 grant award scholarship to a student for writing an essay about our patriotism and the topics that I have chosen for that. And I'm so excited about this. You know, $35,000 goes a long way for college for a kid. We do that. You know, there's so many other programs that we do to help veterans, and I'm very proud that we are so expanded in that, and that we have offer so many different things other than the camaraderie, other than the advocacy. We have a website, vfw.org.org, vfw.org, and you can go to that website and look at everything that we do, that we offer. My other focus for this year was our DPAA mission, our Defense POW/MIA mission. We have still have over 1,500 lost souls in Vietnam that deserve to come home. Our senior vice is going there as we speak, and you know, to go on a dig site mission, and it is so important to bring them home. They deserve that final salute on American soil.
0: There are more and more.
1: That was a lot to put in
0: I
1: there.
0: love it. I love it. And you know, because people don't know, but I'm finding out that civilians still care and, you know, they're still curious. So I think that's a complete answer. You know, one thing I can't overlook is you are in fact, the first woman in the VFW's history to be commander in chief. And what do you think that does for other women who are either A, still serving, or B, considering joining the VFW in their town and pursuing leadership opportunities, commander in chief?
1: I hope it helps women feel accepted, and I hope that when they go to a post, they are welcome because they have served, they have done their duty, they have, you know, done just as much work as anybody else, and they deserve to be there. And if they want to be there and they want to do the work and dig in, let them do that because you know, they deserve just as much recognition as anybody else. And I hope that it gives that spark of knowledge for them that they know that they're welcome. And I hope that other posts and districts and departments put that message out, you know, that everybody that has served on foreign soil, imminent danger, hostile fire, whether it's on land, sea, air, you know, they deserve that camaraderie because we all have a story and we all need to tell our story. And no one listens like a fellow veteran that says, "Yeah, I recognize that. I did that too. You know, I experienced that same thing." We all deserve that.
0: So we're winding down, and time is just flying by. We're having so much fun, and I'm learning so much. But one thing I kind of wanted to see how you felt is in my town, in the local area, there's this real drive to be not just the VFW post where the veterans come, but a way to take the post and be out in the community for the community. And so people will see the VFW, the American Legion, out in the community, and then what they're finding is that's drawing people to come to events like the Pearl Harbor Day, Vietnam Veterans Day, so on and so forth. In your view, how important is that community aspect of the VFW?
1: It is incredibly important to be in the communities. And, most people, when I go to a small town VFW, they say, when they are grown up, they say, I grew up here in the VFW. My dad and my mom brought me here to the VFW. I grew up here. And when I joined, I wanted to be here too. I hate to say it, it's not Grandpa's smoky old bar anymore. But it's still a place where you can have camaraderie and talk about your experiences to somebody else that has been there, done that, and feel like you're welcome. But the community is so important. We, pancake breakfasts, being out on 4th of July parades. A lot of times that's who leads the parade is either the VFW or the American Legion or the AMVETS, because that's what 4th of July is about. It's about America and the patriotism and the communities. It is so important for us to be out there and embrace the community just like they embrace us.
0: What then gives you the most hope for the veteran community? You've served for a long time. You've been involved with VFW. Now you're in this senior leadership. What gives you the most hope?
1: I think the most hope is the next generation. I think they see the need for the VFW and how relevant it still is. We've evolved and we've changed. We have to change. And I hope I am that catalyst, that perception of change of what a veteran is and what it can be. And I did not kick in doors. I will freely admit that, but I've got a lot of brothers and sisters that did. And I'm very proud of this next generation coming in because they are proud also of their service and they want to be in this organization or wherever they can belong and be that next voice in Congress like I was 2 weeks ago.
0: Well, a bit tongue in cheek, if I may. I mean, you are a nurse, which means you have to get grown men to do things they don't want to do sometimes and be compliant with treatment, which can be a challenge, Commander in Chief. Those skills have to work here, right? I mean, because I hear change sometimes, I'm like, ooh, it's different. It might be bad. How do you get us around that?
1: Change is hard. It's painful sometimes.
0: Yes.
1: But you have to, say, is this going to benefit me in the long run? Is it going to benefit most everybody in the long run? And sometimes, just a listening ear is the best medicine that somebody can have. Somebody that, was afraid of needles and you sit there and listen. I'll never forget I was drawing blood for West Point cadets 1 year, and a couple of the guys were pale white. They just couldn't stand the sight of the needle. You just have to look them in the eye and say, just look at me. This is going to be so quick and easy. You just have to focus on my voice, and by the time I'm done, you're done. And it was. And they appreciate that. Just taking a moment just to say, I'm here for you. Let's work through this. And it a little kindness goes a long way. Although you
0: Absolutely.
1: have to be tough sometimes too and say, just suck it up, buttercup, and let me do my work.
0: I have a feeling there's that side of you. I mean, but okay, I'll take your word for it. Again, I'm a veteran and I've been on the fence and I'm like, I want to do this. Is the best place to start my VFW journey is at the post level, or come to the website and start there?
1: It can be either or, depending on where you live. Not every town has a VFW. They may just only have a Legion. So it depends on geographically where you are, what there is to offer. You can certainly be a member at large. When you go to our website, there's that option. But if you have a local VFW, go check it out and say, hey, I'd like to just come here for a meeting just to see what it's like, to see if this is a good fit for me. Because a lot of towns have more than one post. Here in Des Moines, we have five different VFW posts that someone could choose from. So it's a matter of your own fit and what you want to do. But there's lots of different ways to do it, but the start is always on the website, it seems.
0: And just as we wind down here, not to make it too simplistic, but for people who don't know, the VFW and the American Legion are two very distinct different organizations, right?
1: Yes, correct. American Legion, just the requirement is to be a veteran. But for the VFW, it is hostile fire, imminent danger pay, boots on ground, usually on foreign soil, Iraq, Afghanistan, Panama, Grenada, and actually Korea is still eligible. That has never gone away. We are still considering Korea a place of danger. And so if you've served 30 days there or 60 non-consecutive days there, you are eligible for the VFW. Many submariners, are eligible because of
0: Really,
1: what their means. Yes.
0: I didn't think about that.
1: Air Force, there's a lot of airspace that we fly over that is eligible. So there's a lot of different ways that eligibility is there. You just have to look and talk to someone to see what campaign ribbons they've had or special operations. There's many out there.
0: And there's the aspect too of the auxiliary, the VFW auxiliary that people can join.
1: Yes, absolutely. Absolutely. We cannot do our mission without our auxiliary. We
0: Really?
1: absolutely cannot. They are integral to us. They support us. They are our direct support system. They support us like nobody else does. And I'm so proud to have my auxiliary president, Lois Callahan from Arkansas. She is a true fighter. She's feisty. I just love her.
0: Absolutely, absolutely. Last question. This time will be over before you know it, and there's so much you're trying to do. But when that time concludes and people think about your leadership, what do you want them to remember the most about you and what you did for the Legion during this time, Commander in Chief?
1: I hope that everybody remembers that by far my vision to take care of veterans is through advocacy on Capitol Hill. Direct contact with our legislators is where we best take care of veterans and make sure that our priorities are met and not to forget about us. I've had meetings with the VA secretary and he has invited me to meetings personally, and he is concerned. There are times that he has kind of gone down the wrong trail with veterans, but when over 20,000 veterans email him and say, doing away with my medication is wrong, he backstepped and said, that was wrong. And he is not going down that road anymore. And he promised he would not do that ever again. So it is about our voice. It is about being out front. And I have many, many veterans in the VFW that do that same thing. I cannot even express how many have that same passion. And they fight every day in their own ca state capitals to do that.
0: Well, Commander in Chief, I know that you are truly Oscar Mike. You're on the move all the time and on mission all the time. And I would just want to say, what an honor and privilege it's been to talk with you during this time. And I certainly, if I get a chance to shake your hand one day, I definitely will. I just want to say again, thank you for your time and coming on and talking with me.
1: Yeah, thank you. I'm on the road in the next 2 weeks here to American Samoa, Taiwan, Japan, and Korea.
0: So just slightly on the move.
1: Yeah, just a little.
0: Well, there you have it, folks, right from the top, how the VFW serves our nation, serves our veterans, and serves in the community. There's no reason if you meet the qualifications you shouldn't join, and you're needed to help the mission move forward. Again, thank you very much, Commander-in-Chief Whitmore. I'm Travis Foskamike Radio, your mission in flight. We'll see you next time.
1: Thank you, Travis. 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
6: As veterans, we begin new lives when we leave our military service. What is faith? How do we incorporate faith in service and after? What resources are available? Who do we talk with about faith? These are some of the many questions that one may ponder in searching for answers to the meaning of life. Join the revivalists and let's search for some answers together. Luke 9:23. Then he said to them all, "Whoever wants to be my disciple must deny themselves and take up their cross daily and follow me.

0: Texas, Daryl?
1: It has been overcast, but moderate today. And now the sun is out a little bit. And okay. Enough to get my solar lights lit up for the evening and perhaps. And some other things that are trending. But we're good.
0: Okay. All right, that's good.
1: Lord, and we got a show to do.
0: We got a show to do. I woke up with no headache. I had a raging headache after the show Saturday. And I crashed. I just, you know, my head was just hurting so bad. Yesterday, it was hurting most of the day. And then I woke up a little after one-ish, something like that. I woke up, came in here into my studio office area where I do everything, and was working for about 20 minutes, and I had a friend call me. And I made that post yesterday. It was just so ironic that I woke up without a headache, and because God knew that somebody needed to talk with me, and this my friend knew who to call. I just felt really, really blessed to be able to do that yesterday. So
1: it's amazing what God knows and we don't, right?
0: Right. Right. I mean, last Monday.
1: It's amazing.
0: All right. You're having some delay on your side or something.
1: I can hear you fine, Evis. You're having a delay.
0: I'm having a delay. Okay. Well, anyways, there's a delay, but I probably should have rebooted my computer before the show. But it was funny how last Monday, I had this intense need to pray for somebody having surgery that day. I had a friend of ours. We know this person mutually. She was having surgery on Tuesday, and I knew I was praying for her, but I felt this other need to pray for somebody else on Monday. And, I think it's weird. In a good way, the way the Holy Spirit works, to pray for somebody that you don't know needs prayer, but you know you need to pray for somebody having something that day, but it wasn't the person that I knew we were praying for on Tuesday. I don't know if that's being prophetic or what that's called, but I go with my convictions when those things happen, and I just lean into prayer.
1: She talking about me, y'all. And then also, just to let y'all know, I had an alien that was extracted from me, a 2-inch by 1.8-inch thing that was curled up in me, feeding off of me. And they extracted it, but Sister Eva said something that was very important that the physician also said, is that they got to go back in and make sure that there are no eggs throughout, and they gave me some things to take, but I want to get all this stuff flushed out of me, because it's just an accumulation of stuff over the years that has not been addressed, and so it's time. But can you imagine that thing was what that was if it just kept staying?
0: It'd been there for a while.
1: Yes.
0: It was growing to that size. I mean, I've seen videos out there on TikTok or whatever that, some of those things are longer than that, but it does give you caution that you have to be careful of what you eat, right? And yes. Just know that if
1: you're speaking about that earlier. Yes.
0: If you're not eating clean things, then guess what? There are consequences to that. So,
1: y'all better leave that pork alone. Just saying.
0: But hey, you know what, Daryl? For the accountability side of things, I'm so excited. I got my proposal draft submitted. So that's chapters 1, 2, and 3. I have an appointment with the IRB tomorrow to cover one of the other IRB documents. And I'm so excited for this journey. I have a college student, and then I have one of my older boys is thinking about getting his MBA. It's kind of neat to have.

0: have that kind of influence on my kids who are like, man, mama, we got to stay caught up with you.
1: But they're willing to accept and embrace the information.
0: Yeah. Yeah.
1: As opposed to not.
0: Yeah. Yeah. Right.
1: You know, some people have more excuses than somebody going to the firing squad where they can't do something. So I'm very pleased to hear that.
0: It's exciting to know that I'm setting the gold standard for my kids. You know, they don't have their dads around. They both passed away in 2014 and 2015 for the audience that doesn't know. But, you know, I've been doing this by myself, you know, for the last 10 years. This has been a tough journey. And I've been very careful about who I let in my life and around them. I think for very good reasons, as we see in chapter 30 that we're going to be reading here shortly, that, you know, there are, I think, you know, consequences to decisions, and we have to be very mindful about how we purposefully and intentionally live our lives and not rush, you know, not rush God. That's probably the biggest takeaway I've had so far on reading chapter 30 that we haven't even gotten really into yet today. But I, you know, for folks who are new to the Revivalist Radio Show, we really, you know, had decided last summer this was an evolving thing that we needed to not be, oh, those idea makers and say maybe somebody else can do it. We owned that, all right, if God wants us to do this, then we're going to go ahead and do this. And this is about trying to bring a platform, bring the veteran's voice to the revivalist movement as a way of helping move the needle on veteran suicides and helping with the DSM-5 moral injury. And let's make that healing and recovery. The only way we can do that is to be part of the solution. Because otherwise, we're still part of the problem if we're not willing to use our voices and find a way to help mitigate those circumstances. So,
1: exactly.
0: Do you have anything to add to that?
1: No. Let's jump right into it and let's see how some favor can turn into disfavor.
0: Yeah, I felt like we were, you know, didn't we just read this a few chapters ago?
1: Same people, different century.
0: Oh, crazy, crazy. All right.
1: Same folk, different century.
0: Lead us into prayer, Chaplain Hartley.
1: In the name of the Father, Son, and the Holy Spirit, Lord, we just so enamored of what you do for us daily. We thank you for our lives. We thank you for our families, our friends, those that are praying for us, those that we pray for, Lord. We thank you, Lord, for being in the position, Father, that we can honor you. And we thank you, Father, for the benefits of being your children, because you are indeed our Father, Lord, Creator, and God. So, Lord, as we go into the program, we ask you, Lord, to continue to cast your wonderful love, care, and compassion upon us, those who are listening, those who are viewing. And let us, Lord, gain more traction on the way to heaven. It's in the name that is Christ Jesus, in the presence of the Holy Spirit, that your daughter, sons, friends, and servants, we who love you and honor you, we say amen, amen, and amen. In the name of the Father, Son, and the Holy Spirit, amen.
0: I'm going to add a quick prayer and our thoughts and, you know, and our hearts are with the families of those who have been part of Epic Fury, who have, you know, there are 7 fallen now, and I'm not sure what the count is on the injured, but we certainly want to recognize all of those families and the ones that we've lost, our brothers and brothers and sisters, because I think there's at least one female out of the first 6 that passed away. So I just want to recognize them as well. All right, let's jump us into chapter 30. Do you mind if I go ahead and read this? Because I was really feeling the drama being the drama in here for these ladies.
1: Please read.
0: All right. Genesis chapter 30, we are reading from the New International Version because Daryl and I were just silly like that. We love the notes in here. So Genesis 30. When Rachel saw that she was not bearing Jacob any children, she became jealous of her sister. So she said to Jacob, "Give me children or I'll die." Jacob became angry with her and said, "Am I in the place of God, who has kept you from having children?" Then she said, "Here is Bilhah, my servant. Sleep with her so that she can bear children for me, and I too can build a family through her." So she gave her servant Bilhah as wife. Jacob slept with her, and she became pregnant and bore him a son. Then Rachel said, "God has vindicated me. He has listened to my plea and given me a son." Because of this, she named him Dan. Rachel's servant, Bilhah, conceived again and bore Jacob a second son. Then Rachel said, "I have had a great struggle with my sister, and I have won." So she named him Naphtali. When Leah saw that she had stopped having children, she took her servant Zilpah and gave her to Jacob as wife. Leah's servant Zilpah bore Jacob a son. Then Leah said, "What good fortune!" So she named him Gad. Leah's servant Zilpah bore Jacob a second son. Then Leah said, "How happy I am! The women will call me happy." So she named him Asher. During wheat harvest, Reuben went out into the fields and found some mandrake plants, which he brought to his mother Leah. Rachel said to Leah, "Please give me some of your son's mandrakes." But she said to her, "Wasn't it enough that you took away my husband? Will you take my son's mandrakes too?" "Very well," Rachel said. "He can sleep with you tonight in return for your son's mandrakes." So when Jacob came in from the fields that evening, Leah went out to meet him. "You must sleep with me," she said. "I have hired you with my son's mandrakes." So he slept with her that night. God listened to Leah, and she became pregnant and bore Jacob a fifth son. Then Leah said, "God has rewarded me with giving my servant to my husband." So she named him Issachar. Leah conceived and bore Jacob a son. Then Leah said, "Presented me with a precious gift. My husband will treat me with honor because I have borne him six sons." So she named him Zebulun. Sometime later, she gave birth to a daughter and named her Dinah. Then God remembered Rachel. He listened to her and enabled her to conceive. She became pregnant and gave birth to a son and said, "God has taken away my disgrace." She named him Joseph and said, "May the Lord add to me another son." Jacob's flocks increase. After Rachel gave birth to Joseph, Jacob said to Laban, "Send me on my way so I can go back to my own homeland. Give me my wives and children for whom I have served you, and I will be on my way. You know how much work I've done for you." But Laban said to him, "If I have found favor in your eyes, please stay. I have learned by divination that the Lord has blessed me because of you." He added, "Name your wages and I will pay them." Jacob said to him, "You know how I have worked for you and how your livestock has fared under my care. The little you had before I came has increased greatly, and the Lord has blessed you wherever I have been. But now, when may I do something for my own household?" "What shall I give you?" he asked. "Don't give me anything," Jacob replied. "But if you will do this one thing for me, I will go on tending your flocks and watching over them. Let me go through all your flocks today and remove from them every speckled or spotted sheep, every dark-colored lamb, and every spotted or speckled goat. They will be my wages. and my honesty will testify for me in the future. Whenever you check on the wages you have paid me, any goat in my possession that is not speckled or spotted, or any lamb that is not dark colored, will be considered stolen." "Agreed," said Laban. "Let it be as you have said." That same day, he removed all the male goats that were streaked or spotted, and all the speckled or spotted female goats, all that had white on them, and all the dark-colored lambs, and he placed them in the care of his sons. Then he put a three-day journey between himself and Jacob, while Jacob continued to tend the rest of Laban's flocks. Jacob, however, took fresh-cut branches from poplar, almond, and plane trees and made white stripes on them by peeling the bark and exposing the white inner wood of the branches. Then he placed the peeled branches in all of the watering troughs so that they would be directly in front of the flocks when they came to drink. When the flocks were in heat and came to drink, they made it in front of the branches. They bore young that were streaked or speckled or spotted. Jacob set apart the young of the flock by themselves, but made the rest face the streaked and dark-colored animals that belonged to Laban. Thus he made separate flocks for himself and did not put them with Laban's animals. Whenever the stronger females were in heat, Jacob would place the branches in the troughs in front of the animals so that they would mate near the branches. But if the animals were weak, he would not place them there. So the weak animals went to Laban and the strong ones to Jacob. In this way, the man grew exceedingly prosperous and came to own large flocks and male, female and male servants and camels and donkeys. Thus says the Lord, thanks be to God. Not sure where Daryl went. His camera's off, or maybe we lost connection with him. That was pretty interesting. You know, I had this feeling, this is like, you know, going back, didn't we already hear this story before? Isn't this what happened with Sarah? Has this family not learned anything? Has this family not learned anything?
1: No, apparently not.
0: Stories.
1: the history is clear.
0: Maybe they didn't share the whole problem with Sarah.
1: The history is clear. If anybody told a story, Abraham told a story.
0: Abraham told a story.
1: So look, there's a lot of comedy in scripture. It just is.
0: Yeah.
1: Because these people that we're discussing, they're us. Ecclesiastes 1:9 says, "There's not a one of the sun." So, this is same people, different century.
0: Jacob ended up with four wives and how many kids? I lost count.
1: Seven.
0: Well, no, he had seven with Leah alone.
1: Okay, so then with Belial,
0: six boys and a girl, right?
1: So you had 12. You had 12 named tribes, okay? And yeah. Joseph wasn't named. He wasn't. There was a tribe of Joseph, but it's a minor tribe. So you had the 12 tribes, and Benjamin was. Remember when Rehoboam was foolish? He had 12 tribes, and he only ended up with Benjamin and Judah at the end. So
0: we got,
1: isn't
0: Dan.
1: This amazing? Nobody learned anything here.
0: Yeah. They thought that was okay. Nobody said no, but then they blame God for not having kids. And then they
1: blame one another for stealing Jacob.
0: Right. And all this negotiating.
1: But you know what? We don't hear about it today, Eva. There are women who are negotiating with other women. It's happening somewhere. And there are the men who are complicit in doing so.
0: But if we're not doing it with each other, we're negotiating with ourselves.
1: Mm-hmm.
0: Mm-hmm. You know, seriously. I mean, that's why I talk about that in my book, Walking on People Garden, that these are the lies that we believe that other people tell us and that we believe ourselves, right? We tell ourselves these lies. That's what Leah did. That's what Rachel did. Rachel, she forgot that she married this man for love. Jacob forgot that he married Rachel for love. And that should have been sufficient. It was right in the beginning, but she got jealous of her sister Leah, and then it was trying to just, it was the competition.
1: Who by the way, Eva, was no prize, but she was fertile.
0: Yeah.
1: She couldn't see, she had bad eyesight.
0: That
1: for a wandering eye. It depends on the translation. But she was no prize.
0: Oh, I didn't think about it that way. I thought the way I read it the last time.
1: Yeah.
0: Is that she was
1: nearsighted
0: or
1: far sighted? No, some translation, she had a wandering eye. So I'm not poking fun at her. I'm saying is that although she wasn't good to look at in some translations, again, she was fertile. And that was the prize, a woman's fertility, a man's virility. Sure. You know, right, that's the prize, right? And so we look at things that go wrong in marriages, finances, adultery, porn, all that stuff, right? But the inability to produce offspring from the male or the female, from the male's vitality, virility, from the woman's fertility, that's a soft, sore subject. For the women.
0: Well, that was the whole problem that Abraham and Sarah had, you know, who is he going to give the inheritance to, his manservant or a son? And Sarah hadn't conceived yet. So that's why she, you know, said here, Mary, whatever her name was, I forgot what her name was. Abraham, what was Sarah's? I'm brain cramping on her name.
1: I am too. Ishmael's mother.
0: Yeah. Anyways, but I get it in a way, the importance of having numerous kids, that happened even in America, right? Yes. All the farms that, I mean, I've done genealogy on my family. They used to always have 10 kids. But you would lose the kids to illness or an injury. You know, many hands make light work is the other aspect of it. The more children you could have, the more helpers you had to actually help with the work on the farm.
1: Well, see, Hagar, it just came to me. Hagar, Ishmael's mother. Right?
0: Yeah, there you go.
1: She was complicit too. Because she thought she was going to get something out of this.
0: Right.
1: And she did. She got a son. And the son's descendants became a great nation, right? And the angel of the Lord told her that no matter what she does, meaning Sarah to her, the Lord will not abandon her. Well, these chicks over centuries later, they've forgotten this story.
0: Yeah, they forgot it.
1: They had to hear the story.
0: And Jacob's like happy, you know, he's happy sleeping with whoever. What? You can't hear me? Talk. I didn't change anything. Hello? Say something. Okay, we lost him. That happens. But I thought this was funny that you have one man now with four wives. We have one man with four wives, all of these kids. But.
1: And Jacob wasn't complaining.
0: Right? Yeah, he was like making out like a fat cat, right? Seriously, he's making out like a fat cat. But then you actually have then even Rachel bartering to have the mandrakes And Leah's pronouncing to, you know, Jacob, who I bought my night with you tonight. It cost me some mandrakes, but I get you tonight. This almost kind of feels like, isn't this what the Mormons do, right? The sisters' wives, isn't that what
1: polygamy?
0: I've watched.
1: Polygamy.
0: I've watched, you know, the show a couple of times.
1: Yeah.
0: But to have, all right, you're trading mandrakes to have sex?
1: Well, if you know the history of the mandrake, the alleged history of the mandrake,
0: it was
1: a supernatural stimulant.
0: Okay.
1: Sexual stimulant. So
0: okay.
1: And people still use them today. They're rather poisonous though, but toxic, let's say. But yes, it was a
0: So Rachel gets the mandrakes and then she gets pregnant.
1: To my man's credit, Eva, you know, Jacob was putting it down. So it's you know, Jacob has something going on that Leah, Bilhah, and Rachel like, hey man, that's the dude over there, right?
0: I get it.
1: That's why these women fighting over these guys. They're not fighting over because of money. They're fighting over because, you know, we talked about chasing the dragon a long time ago. That first time. You're still trying to get that first time, right? So whatever Bilhah and Leah and Rachel, and he wasn't just a guy who was just, you know, spraying seed. You know, he was having a good time, as you just said. He was making out for real.
0: Right. But then he also knew how to turn it around.
1: We're trying to have a clean show, y'all. We're trying to have a clean show.
0: No, but it's reality, though, Daryl. Yes. Really.
1: Yes.
0: I mean,
1: yes.
0: Because I have a pivot for that, for the military side of things here in a minute. But
1: okay.
0: Jacob was very good at negotiating and, you know, with Laban for the sheep and trying to, I mean, you know, keeping... So my aunt, dad's told me about my aunt raising sheep.
1: Sure.
0: And, you know, how to manage them. And, you know, there's inbreeding that happens that causes some problems, and they have, you know, tongue issues. They have body part malformations. So having pure animals, I think this even takes us back to, you know, the whole Noah and the ark side of things. Sorry.
1: Two by two.
0: Yeah. But having these clean animals would have been very difficult to do. And it took me until we were reading it aloud about this whole idea with the, you know, with the water troughs and keeping. So if he had shaved those branches down like they were keeping the animals away from the water troughs, but yet here they're in heat, they're not drinking water, they're being forced to take care of some business because they're in heat, not hot heat, sexual heat, right? Because that's what the animals do. They were in breeding heat, right? They were in breeding heat.
1: Right.
0: Which was a whole different scenario.
1: Sure.
0: So he was able to manipulate them, know them well enough and their behaviors, that he could cultivate his own herds with impure animals versus his uncle getting to keep the pure white ones.
1: So Laban, it depends on which translation and who you're talking to. They're interchangeable. Laban, Laban. He was a trickster of his own.
0: Oh,
1: doing,
0: sure. He did,
1: right?
0: Because he did that with Leah and Rachel.
1: Right, right. And so basically, when we find out here in the narrative that Jacob's going to have to work 14 years for Rachel. And so when we find this stuff out, he's like, man, this family was so dysfunctional, so toxic, so chaotic, so mayhemful. But the side of it is that children were produced, and we start finding out the names of the tribes.
0: Yeah.
1: Because when Jacob ultimately gave the blessing, he blessed everybody except Reuben. And we'll find out why.
0: It makes so much sense. What else do you want to cover here? Because I think I have
1: Okay. Just one more thing. So,
0: yeah.
1: When we read more, we're going to find out how much more dysfunctional this group of individuals are. And what's unfortunate is about the blessing that all of them could have shared together if they had learned the lesson of previous generations.
0: That makes sense. You know, I think a lot of, you know, this whole Jacob thing reminds me a lot of how some of us have even joined the military and some of the behaviors we took on while we were in the military. So part of it is leaving home, right? Yes. Jacob had to leave home. Mm-hmm. Not comfortable circumstances, but he had to leave home. And he had to find his new identity. How does he work in this community now? Even though it was his uncle, and he was, you know, thinking was just marrying the one wife, Rachel, but ultimately, really, it was Leah, and then Rachel, and then the other two sister wives, you know, the servants. For me, I think there's also that behavior that I've seen, and I hope I don't get any hate mail from this, from the women, but we negotiate our way through having relationships. And I think equally, it's probably just as much on the guy's side as well.
1: But even not, the guy is not going to be called a whore. He's not going to be called those other names. He's going to be a stud. Right, he can run for Congress, so he can run for president, right?
0: Jacob's the woman will be like a stud. Jacob's looking like a stud, but that behavior of, you know, not just staying devoted to Rachel, he should have just focused on that. And I get it, he got tricked, but then it was not having the willpower, I think is the right word, you know, the patience to wait for the other stuff that God really had in store for us. And then trying to negotiate our way and, you know, connive and think, well, I've got to have more kids, that, you know, having more kids is the answer. That's how I get to keep him. I did the same lie because
1: it's not one historically or physically or emotionally correct. Mentally.
0: But,
1: correct.
0: Right. But nobody's ever, I don't think nobody's ever told us that. Nobody's ever, you know, you don't ever hear it that way and say that's not the answer. Because look, here's the consequences.
1: We're saying it now, Eva.
0: Yeah, we are.
1: We're saying it now. There are supreme consequences. You know, you've seen these talk shows, you know, where guys go on there, they've got 30, 40, 50 children. they do.
0: You know, they do the blood test, the DNA
1: and then
0: test.
1: They run off when the guy's not, you're not the father, but still you got 55 other children out there. And then the woman runs off in disgrace. But the one who really gets hurt down the line here is this child, because they're going to see the audio. They're going to see and hear the audio and video that's associated with this.
0: Yeah. And then wonder, well, was that guy my daddy or not?
1: Right. What's the real story? Right. And wait a minute. The woman comes back on multiple shows. You know, what were you doing? Were the lights on? Who was there? Right. That thing. Yeah.
0: But think of it, too. So the story doesn't talk about it, but Jacob is, you know, he's a sheep herder. Well, who's to say that while Jacob's away with the herds, that the wives aren't getting it on with somebody else in town anyways?
1: Well, you're going to find out when we get to the next series of chapters. Yeah.
0: What happens, TDY stays TDY, or maybe not.
1: You know what? When we serve the Lord, and we both know this, when we serve the Lord, there's nothing hidden. Everything will be exposed.
0: I think, you know, the takeaway is that we, you know, we have these conversations that we think are with God. I mean, the references are here that, well, God remembered. Okay, well, God already knew all along anyway, honey. It's just that they took actions into their own hands, and that was really Satan.
1: Yes.
0: That was really Satan steal, killing, destroy their happiness and joy, tempting them to take these different, you know, actions that were unnecessary.
1: The only people that were, the only children that were blessed out of this was Judah, Benjamin, and Joseph. Everybody else, they got a portion, and the one that didn't get their birthright was Reuben because of what he ended up doing. So what is done in the dark will be revealed in light, whether it be in living or you're dead, it'll come out somewhere. And Jacob, he may be a star for some guys right now who may listen or hear this or view this, but you know, he had a choice too, you know. But you know, you got a guy coming in from the fields, you know. I don't know where showers or bathtubs were, or lakes, ponds, creeks, or whatever. Well, he went and got cleaned up, and hey, you know, hey, let's go. And so, yeah. But that was the mindset, because if I'm fertile, I'm a star. It doesn't matter what I look like. I'm fertile. That is a badge of honor. I'm fertile. Hey. And if I'm virile, oh, I'm, and whatever else is going on with me, I'm the guy. So we still have not learned those lessons as of 2026.
0: Isn't that funny? I mean, it's sad, but it's funny. But it's the whole trickery and deception side of things. You know, Jacob is really living up to his name for sure. I'm trying to get my chair out of the...
1: You know, over the weekend, when I was just trying to convalesce a little more, got someone contacted me and said, you know, you guys as revivalists, you know, you guys should, you know, have, you know, you should have a suit and tie on, and she'd have, you know, she should have a dress on and earrings. And I responded back to them. I said, well, according to what I've read over the centuries, starting with the kings and such, they try to come across as humble people. You know, yeah, I can look like Ricky Ricardo if I need to, but I don't need to do this with this. We're trying to, one, attach to a global community, but we're also talking about moral injuries that have happened to veterans who are people who are searching and seeking God daily.
0: Well, isn't that the whole point of finding them where they are, whether they're at the...
1: I said we
0: are at the well, you know, yes. Jesus found him at the well. He found him in the streets. He found him, you know, at the river.
1: To be lowered down to him, right? So, yes.
0: Yeah. Coming from a tree in the water, you know, at the river. It's hiking. Jesus hiked. Yes. Think about it. He found them wherever he went.
1: And it's nothing but the enemy trying to tear down something that God has established. And it's okay.
0: Well, I think that's our Americana thing, that we have to try to put somebody up on a pedestal. And you and I are not trying to be put up on a pedestal. We're, you know, we struggle through life too.
1: We know we look like dressed up. We don't have to do that. It's not the time and place for it.
0: I do have a dress on, by the way.
1: No. Wait, sister. You just said something, because it's true. We do struggle. We're human and mortal. Yes.
0: Yeah. Yes. I get angry. Believe it or not, I do get angry. And I, you know, I cuss.
1: You do?
0: Not like a sailor, but I do cuss. I'm an army girl. I do cuss. But it's not... It's not vulgar cussing, though, I don't think.
1: Well, I'm glad I have not been privy to hear it, Sister Eve.
0: Oh, liar, pants on fire.
1: There have been no shock waves going about, so it's...
0: I do occasionally cuss.
1: You know, all right, the person so... that says, you know, the person that says, I've never been through things, or I don't do those things, or, you know, I've got the blood of Jesus. Stop
0: lies.
1: It. Quit.
0: Yeah. Yeah.
1: Lies. All lies.
0: Yeah. Yeah. I mean, I even
1: do it around us, but you do it.
0: I get jealous of some people sometimes. I've gotten better over time, I think, at it. More because I'm really just confident in my own skin. It took a long time to feel comfortable inside Eva's own skin. And maybe that's part of even what has happened with Rachel and Leah, is that they weren't comfortable in their own skins. They couldn't be confident in who they were. Rachel wasn't confident in her love between her and Jacob. I mean, that was kind of interesting reading some of the commentary here, because there's a insert here about Rachel. And listen to this. In fact, her loyalty to Jacob got out of hand and became self-destructive. How many people do we know that we're not getting the results that we want and we actually self-sabotage, right? It happens more times than I know.
1: There's someone we know that, and it's the same thing that's happening right here. Body count, right? Because it's not just the casual body count. There's conception here. Now there's the raising of children.
0: Yeah, that's all here. How many kids can I have? It's the competition. It is the body count. How many times can I make sure I get sex with Jacob tonight? And it's not about
1: one time.
0: Right. It was over and over. You can tell because of the number of kids being produced. And it was like, really? It's not a race to have kids. It's not a race to have. So, I mean, I'm saying it now and I've said it before. I haven't had sex since 2018. And I am quite fine with that. I'm okay with who I am. And I am willing to have that patience and wait for right guy. I haven't.
1: You're going to have the brothers, you know, chatting in on you.
0: Yeah, right. It hasn't happened yet.
1: Yeah, well, stay tuned.
0: I laugh. God will bring me the right man at the right time. That's where my faith is. He will. Right now, I'm too busy working on my PhD anyways. I have enough keeping me occupied. I am training
1: Brothers don't care.
0: I'm training for the VA Golden Games in June.
1: The brothers don't care.
0: I have enough keeping me busy. But this commentary, it says Rachel's attempts to earn the unearnable are a picture of a much greater error we can make. Like her,
1: she didn't wait for God.
0: Right. We find ourselves trying to somehow to earn love, God's love, but apart from his word, we end up with one of two false ideas. Either we think we've been good enough to deserve his love, or we recognize that we aren't able to earn his love and assume that it cannot be ours. So I've had conversations with veterans, especially guys who I'm going to say were like in the operator side of things.
1: Sure.
0: And they thought that they had been involved in situations from their military service, you know, in combat situations, that they thought because of the things that they did as a result of that service, that they are unlovable, that they are not worthy of God's love. And I think that's one of the critical points where we need to make clear to, and I brought it up last week when you weren't on, about operator syndrome. And the guy that wrote the book about it, you know, just with the information that I read, mentioned nothing about faith. This was all a mental or a physical thing. But it wasn't ever like a spiritual moral issue for operator syndrome. But I think this is where we as revivalists can merge that, you know, merge God into the conversation and said, no, honey, there's some moral injury here because of what you've done in service, that God wants to love you more if you give him the chance. If we're going to play an if-then game, then give it to God and he's going to love you.
1: God expects more from us than we could ever expect from ourselves. And if people knew what God knew about us, nobody would be talking to anybody. Drop the mic.
0: I think this is pretty critical for folks to understand that we are all worthy of God's love. He's just waiting for us.
1: He's just waiting for us. That's all he wants. Are we willing to accept and embrace who we know he is? We know what he says. We know what he does. But who we know, that's the whole thing about having a relationship. So Jacob was going to be this great person that's going to have so many descendants, right? But he also had a say in this. He didn't say anything. There's a whole thing. We're going to be mute. We're going to be mute about this because, okay. But you did it the wrong way. They weren't your wives. Rachel was your wife. And Rachel plays a role in this too as an Eve. She didn't trust God.
0: Yeah, she didn't want to wait on him. She got jealous of her sister having these babies.
1: And wait a minute. Remember, they're in a tent. They're not like an apartment building or a house. everything's being heard, right? So, no matter what language it is, it's being heard.
0: Yeah.
1: Right?
0: So, that would be tough to know that your man is laying 5 feet away from you,
1: maybe
0: having sex.
1: Yeah,
0: that would be
1: even
0: tough.
1: If he was in another tent, you heard it.
0: Oh yeah. I mean, they may have had like the
1: Everybody heard.
0: They
1: didn't go down to the beach. They were right.
0: No, I'm just thinking of the area where they were. They probably would have figured out how to have clay bricks by then, right? Wouldn't they have been able to figure out how to have stone,
1: look,
0: you know, put together stone houses?
1: It was wrong.
0: Yeah, no, I disagree. I agree with you.
1: Yeah, it was wrong. And Jacob knew it was wrong. And so did Rachel. They didn't learn from Abraham how wrong it is, right?
0: Oh, here's something to focus on.
1: Okay.
0: That is very relevant for today. The fact that a custom is socially acceptable does not mean it is wise or right.
1: So when a person says, I'm single, they're single, that's the justification, right? Well, that's the custom of today. If you're single, it's okay. We both know that that's not.
0: Yeah.
1: It's not okay.
0: I mean, we've made it a custom, yeah, but that doesn't mean it's right.
1: That's right.
0: You still didn't wait. That's why I'm in the waiting mode. I've been waiting for a long time. It's okay. I'm not rushing it. God's given me plenty of other things to do to keep me occupied until the time is right. And I'm okay with that. It's not easy,
1: Of course not. For the listening and viewing audience, God has placed us on a trek. And for me, I've really had some things go on in my life that are still going on outside of other things. But here's the great thing about who God is. He's going to bless you anyway when you're doing his will. Yes, there are consequences to doing other things that you weren't supposed to be doing. Me, you, whomever, But the other side of it is, once you grasp what that is and you repent and God remains present in your life, it doesn't mean that you won't have to deal with the consequence, because there's consequences of everything. Ask David, ask Solomon, ask, go down the list of seeing, ask Moses, who weren't able to go into the promised land because instead of him speaking to the rock, he struck it. So those people are us. And we want to continue to have that wonderful grandeur relationship with our Father in heaven. So it's not all right if you're single to be out here spraying seed and opening your and having body count. It's not, because that's why we continue to have herpes and syphilis and HIV and AIDS and gonorrhea and HPV and all those different things, because, well, he's single, I'm single. It doesn't matter. He's only single. She's only single for that time. Y'all get ready to do your thing. You don't know what happened hours earlier. Or that
0: those are
1: week.
0: Seasons. It's a season. Yes. Just let the season pass. It's okay to wait.
1: Say it.
0: This other note down here says, but it is harder still to live with the consequences of taking matters into our own hands. Resist the temptation to think that God has forgotten you.
1: Resist the devil. He will flee from you.
0: Yep. Have patience and courage to wait for God to act. And I think this is important to also consider the, you know, many people, veterans, not veterans, whoever, who are going through difficult circumstances.
1: Sure.
0: Have patience. Don't take matters into your own hands. Because that is not the answer. Taking a permanent way out, whether it's getting pregnant is a permanent way out, doesn't make it right. Taking your life or attempting to take your life is a permanent way out. That is not waiting for God. There are better choices. Those are some very harsh and irreversible consequences. And we need to make sure that we wait for God. He's going to provide for us. He hasn't failed me yet. And I've been through some very, very trying times in life.
1: You know, we don't have enough time for you or I in a radio show, television show, to chronicle what we've had to endure. And I must agree, for me, some of it has been self-inflicted. But when you go to the Lord our God, who is our Father in heaven, he will place you back where you're supposed to be. And normally, Eva, as you and I both know, it's at the head of the line.
0: If we take that trial, that challenge, that rock that we carry, and if we just we picked it up, this was a choice to pick it up, but God says, put it down. It's up to us to put it down and let it be. All right, but just remember, don't pick the rock back up again, because that's a choice.
1: And folks do it, right? Yeah. Oh, it's such a nice rock. Man, leave that rock alone, please.
0: Didn't you learn your lesson before?
1: Don't lift it. Don't go near. Like the tree, don't go near it. But hey,
0: I think it's our attention span. I really think that that's a lot of it, because, you know, something may have happened when we were 20 something, but gosh, that was 30 years ago. I've lived some life since then. Right.
1: You know, that
0: doesn't mean I always,
1: the people wearing around talking about Generation X, lots of memories, no evidence, plenty of evidence.
0: Yeah.
1: There's plenty of evidence. Believe me, somebody's still talking about the evidence somewhere today. There's plenty of evidence.
0: We're a funny generation, aren't we? But you know, these millennials, they have evidence for everything.
1: Everything. And don't care.
0: Yeah. But I think it's the, you know, it's kind of funny. It's the hippies that are running the country, you know.
1: Wait a minute, who are all of a sudden becoming moral, right? I mean, yeah. Man, listen, if you documented all the dirt you and her and you did, you wouldn't be where you are.
0: And they certainly were not into God back then either.
1: No, they were not. They were their own gods.
0: Yeah.
1: Like, and, unfortunately, and we're reading
0: and our
1: about
0: generation,
1: Leah.
0: Yes. Our generation was the one that didn't get told about God. So how did we find God? You know, I think it's kind of interesting. I feel like I have plenty of friends who found God, but yes. I think that there are plenty of others who found God on their own. It did not come from their parents. Ours was the skipped generation.
1: I am a baby boomer, and I'm very, very pleased to let everybody know that. And the Lord our God has always had a call on my life. I just didn't receive it. My brother, he had the call, but he chose the wilderness. And it was unfortunate. He's no longer with us. My sister's no longer. I'm the only living child of that union between my mother and my stepfather. And I have biological brothers and sisters who have chosen the wilderness as well. And some have chosen the path to serve the Lord. I have chosen the path to serve the Lord fully, not on a part-time basis, not on a quarterly basis, fully, because I know that there's nothing else that can sustain me other than Him.
0: Yep. Why don't you go ahead and lead us into prayer, please?
1: In the name of the Father, Son, and the Holy Spirit, Father, again, we just thank you for your presence. We thank you for your nobility. We thank you for you being valiant. We thank you for your care, compassion, and love for us. Lord, as we leave this sacred place, we certainly live under your divine presence. Continue to watch over Sister Eva, her family, Lord, her friends, those that she's praying for consistently and constantly, and those that are praying for her. That's the same for myself, oh Lord. I ask you to watch over my wife, my children, my family, my friends, those that I'm praying for and that are praying for me. Let us, Lord, continue to stand on Revelation 2 and 10. Remain faithful unto death, and our Father in heaven shall reward you with a crown of life as ambassadors, citizens, heralds, messengers, servants, watchmen, warriors, witnesses, and caretakers of the kingdom that you've allowed us to be in these last and uncertain times. Father, we were certainly once enemies of yours, but we were clearly rectified by you, Lord, by Christ Jesus, while on the cross at Calvary, to be redeemed. We say amen, amen, amen, and amen. In the name of the Father, Son, and the Holy Spirit, amen.
0: Amen. All right. Next week, chapter 31. It's another long chapter, right? Homework, chapter 31. Follow along with us. Folks, you know, please make sure that you follow us here on the MBR app. You can also follow on any of your favorite streams or Spotify. The Mighty People Garden is where you can catch all of our shows, both with the Revivalists and From Pain to Purpose. Look forward to seeing you all next week. Have a very blessed week. And till next Monday, see you later.
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Hello, everybody, and welcome to Into the Weeds podcast here on Military Broadcast Radio. I'm Amber. I don't know where Laura is. I think she went to go get coffee and got held up in the line, so she may join us soon. But I hope everybody's doing well tonight. It's been a crazy week, really. It's been an incredibly crazy week between things going on Reddit and on YouTube and TikTok. And then you've got us bombing Iran. It's been wild. But I thank everybody for being here tonight. Thank you, New Orleans Lady, Art is Life, Lizbeth, and Stacy, and Toxic Barbie, and Sam, and Fluffy Muffin, and Mandy K, Mandy J, UK. Sorry. I hope everybody's doing well. Okay. So tonight we are actually going to, Kung Fu Panda as well, and Sarah Marie. You guys have some names that I have to actually like really look at. So tonight we are actually going to get into Athena Hogan's case. Now, we did present it a while back. It's probably been almost a year ago now, but we were having internet problems and stuff like that. So I wanted to revisit Athena's case. And Athena is actually featured in our intro, her grave and her picture, but I'm going to show you her picture real quick. So, okay, this is Athena Hogan, and I believe this picture was taken when she was probably about 7 or something. She actually was murdered when she was 11 years old, but this is the only picture I have seen since it actually took place. The only other picture I've seen was on a billboard, and that was on Rogers Lane there in Lawton right after it happened. Athena's picture was on the billboard for a while. And I went and found this at the library, and this was the first one that I had seen since the 80s. So we're going to get into it. Okay, I'm going to take this off, though. That way I can look at my notes. Okay. So the disappearance and murder of Athena Hogan happened in October of 1986. It was actually October 1st of 1986. Now, the reason I'm talking about this case is because when I was 7 years old, I actually believed that I was going to go to prison for the rest of my life for Athena's

0: murder. And it's 7 year old logic, but the reason is because a family friend of ours, Robert Taylor, was arrested after he found Athena's body, and police said that they found a child's footprints inside of the car and on his car. And when I was a little kid, when I was seven and younger, I used to actually play hide and go seek on that car because Robert's younger brother, David, was dating my cousin, and my cousin lived with my grandma, Flowers at the time. And so she had been dating Robert's brother, David, and they had just recently broken up. And so it had only been, I don't even know how long, it wasn't very long after they had broken up that Robert found Athena's body. And so, yeah, I would constantly like jump on the car's hood, and I would run up the car on the windshield on the top of the car, and then I'd run down it, and I'd jump in the car and I'd hide. So yeah, I used it a lot for hide and go seek. So when I heard that Robert had gotten in trouble for those footprints, I automatically at 7 years old thought, oh gosh, I'm going to prison for life. So but that's not what happened. So that's how I first learned about Athena Hogan, was as I was at my grandma's birthday party, sitting out in the backyard with my aunts and my grandma, and they were talking about it, and they told me about Robert's arrest. So that's how I found out about Athena Hogan. So thank you all for being with me. I've got my notes pulled up, so I'm not looking at the chat, but I hope everybody is doing well, and thank you for being here, because I know that this isn't the Gypsy Rose case, but in my opinion, this is a lot more important. So, but I hope my mic is okay. For some reason, it was tuned to my camera earlier, and I hope I changed it. Okay. So on October the 1st, 1986, Athena Hogan was 11 years old. She was a fifth grader at Robert E. Lee Elementary in Lawton. And I actually went to Robert E. Lee Elementary in Springdale, Arkansas. But when I lived in Lawton, I went to Wilson Elementary. So Athena left her house around 4:30 p.m. to sell chocolate candy bars for a school fundraiser. She was seen around 7:30 p.m. near Northwest 4th and Glendale around 9 p.m., and her body was found near Northwest 82nd Street in Rogers Lane. So I'm actually going to bring up a map so you guys can see Lawton. Okay, so this is Lawton. The grid here area is Lawton. Out here is Fort Sill, and then if you go further out here, you've got the mountains. But this right here, right next to 44, is where Athena was living. And it was actually called Mission Village. And there is the Comanche Church right there. See that right there? That's the Comanche Church. So Athena was living right here, Northwest Glendale and 4th Street. And she went missing at 4:30 that night and ultimately was found. Sorry. And was ultimately found out here at Rogers Lane, 82nd and Rogers Lane. And this is actually 5.8 miles. So from Athena's home to the end of Lawton. And that's basically what it is. It's the end of Lawton. You went from one side of Lawton all the way to the other. Now, when you're driving it, it seems a whole lot longer. But he literally, whoever dumped her, took her from one side of Lawton all the way on the outskirts of Lawton, all the way out to the end here. So, okay. I'm going to read an article real quick as soon as I find it. Okay, so this says, a 26-year-old Lawton man who was once arrested in connection with the murder of, now this says 9-year-old Athena Hogan. I don't know why that says 9 years old, because she wasn't, she was 11. He filed a $1 million lawsuit against the city of Lawton. Robert A. Taylor from 7929 Terrace Hills filed the suit on his birthday Monday in Comanche County District Court, seeking $1 million in damages plus attorney's fees and costs for physical and emotional anguish and distress, humiliation and pain and suffering and damage to reputation caused by agents and employees of the city of Lawton. In this brief, Taylor said that the Lawton Police Department failed to exercise ordinary care in its investigation and treatment and study of physical evidence, that Taylor's arrest was based on insufficient and inaccurate evidence, that was wrongfully arrested, or that he was wrongfully arrested and was not released promptly, despite the fact officers knew or should have known that the evidence was insufficient, and the officers intentionally or negligently inflicted emotional distress. Taylor was arrested on October the 3rd. For Hogan's murder, but released on October the 6th after the Oklahoma State Bureau of Investigation determined that a footprint found in his car was not Hogan's. Murder charges were initially dismissed without prejudice, but were dismissed with prejudice earlier this month, meaning charges cannot be refiled. Police later arrested Harvey Lee Templeton, and we'll get into that now. So, hope everybody's doing well. Hey, it's just me, friends, and Che, Cheryl. Good to see everybody. Teffy, Lady Punch Tea. Hey, Otsi, how are you doing? Looks like Otsi and Alora are here with me. Okay.
1: I got stuck in Seven Brew drive-thru for over an hour.
0: I saw that. I went on Life 360 and I saw that. I was like, where is she? And it said you'd been there for 49 minutes.
1: I've done fast food. I empathize. But goodness gracious.
0: Okay. So, let's see. Okay, let me find where I'm at. Okay, so after Taylor was cleared, police focused on Harvey Lee Templeton. Templeton lived in Mission Village and worked for the city of Lawton as a sanitation worker. So he worked as a trash man. And he admitted that Athena came to his door around 5:30 p.m. that evening selling candy, but he said that she never went inside. So, yeah, thank you, Joy, for being here and putting all of Athena's information in there. I really appreciate it. Okay, so let's bring up Harvey Templeton. Can't remember which one. Hold on.
1: Sorry, I'm not trying to be disrespectful by eating. I just feel like I'm gonna get sick.
0: No, you're good. You're good. Okay, I'm just trying to make sure I figure out which article it was. Okay. Sorry, guys. I got a bunch of articles up here. Okay. I think this is it. Actually, let's go to this one.
1: Lizbeth says that her headstone shows her age is 9.
0: It does? Maybe I'm wrong. Holy crap, I don't even freaking know anymore. I'll have to look at the headstone now. Thank you, Lizbeth. I'll check that out. Everything I've seen anywhere from 9 to 11, and I think there was a 10-year-old Okay. So it says Harvey Templeton fit the psychological profile police developed for Athena Tina Marie Hogan's killer. Captain Andy Ferguson of the Lawton Police Department testified today. Templeton, 30, is on trial before District Judge Jack Brock for the first degree murder in connection with the October 1st death of Hogan 10. See, it says 10 here. Assistant District Attorney Roy Calvert has said he plans to seek the death penalty. When questioned by defense attorney John Zelps, and I think John is still an attorney there, and I remember him being an attorney when I was involved in teen court. So, yeah, he's still there kicking. So the police department contacted the U.S. Department of Justice to use their computers to develop a profile of the person most likely to have committed the murder. Zelps asked whether it was true that the profile said the murderer would be single, never married, and living with his parents. Ferguson said that was not correct. Ferguson said profile suggested the killer would be an adult male, a budding sadist, acting out a fantasy, who would cooperate with police to a certain extent. The victim would have been a victim of opportunity, and the killer may not have known her. So he believes that Templeton generally fit the profile. The police theory is that Hogan was tied, gagged, and taped while the killer acted out of fantasy. He believes that Hogan swallowed the rag or had it lodged in her throat while the ritual was taking place. The killer probably did not know she had died until after the ritual. Many of Zelp's questions to witnesses today concerned Robert Taylor, the original suspect in the case. Ooh, OT, so you bad. Stink so bad. Oh, my goodness. I'll give him a bath. Huh? I'll give him a bath. No, okay. He passed gas. Okay. Okay. Sorry, guys. Okay. There was a tape recording Taylor made about being surrounded or wanting. Okay, hold on. Many of Zelp's questions to witnesses today concerned Robert Taylor, the original suspect in the case. Zelps asked Ferguson about a tape recording Taylor made about being surrounded or wanting to break out. Taylor testified last week that he made the tape for his brother when he thought his trailer in Georgia was surrounded. Zelps asked Ferguson if Taylor used the word brother on the tape, and Ferguson said he did not recall that. When Zelps asked if the tapes was bizarre or if the tape was bizarre, Ferguson replied that it was very unusual. Calvert then asked Ferguson if Taylor was eliminated by police as a suspect. Ferguson said that he and other investigators eliminated Taylor as a suspect. You had policemen running all over the place checking out Mr. Taylor, Calvert said. Yes, sir, I did, Ferguson said. When Zelps asked Ferguson if police messed up the Robert Taylor investigation, Ferguson replied, I suppose that would be an accurate statement. Taylor was the original suspect arrested in the crime. Police said they had cleared him after the Oklahoma State Bureau of Investigation said a footprint found on Taylor's car window was not Hogan's. Ferguson, who supervises Lawton detectives, sits at the prosecution table with Calvert. Assistant Police Chief Jack Parton testified today that he examined the footprint from Taylor's car and was not able to identify it as Hogan's. He said he told the police department and the district attorney's office not to make an arrest based on the footprint. Pam Condon, who was driving by at 82nd Street and Rogers Lane the night Hogan's body was found, testified that she was flagged down by Taylor and asked if she would be a witness for him. Condon said the lights of Taylor's car were turned off, and Taylor has testified that he flashed the lights. Taylor also testified that he and Condon, he might have seen a girl or a doll. Condon said today she remembered hearing Taylor say he saw a dead girl, a dead dog, or a dead body. So, yeah, it was about 2 miles northwest of 82nd Street and Rogers Lane. He said the flares fired from dusk until about midnight and they would have been visible for miles. Taylor testified that he drove to 82nd Street in Rogers Lane, planning to drink beer, listen to music, and watch the flares. So back in the day, you know, it was very common for people to go out there and sit and watch the cannons and the flares and everything go off at Fort Sill. And my cousins and I have actually sat out at my uncle's property and just sat and watched the flares and everything go up over and over and over again. And it's loud and everything's constantly shaking. So Lawton is one of those places where it's always rumbling.
1: That is true. The first time I ever went there, we started hearing cannons going off. And I was like, what's going on? Yeah. It freaked me out.
0: Yeah. Yeah, it's actually very interesting. So Joy said, you can still hear it sometimes at the refuge. Yeah, you totally can.
1: Oh, absolutely.
0: Okay. So let's see. No, we're not getting into that one. Not that one yet. Okay. Okay. Sorry, guys. Okay, so like I said, Harvey Templeton admitted that Athena came to his door around 5:30 p.m. that evening selling candy bars, but he said she never came in. And the case relied almost entirely on hair and carpet evidence, and an OSBI criminalist testified that hair found on Athena's clothing was consistent with Templeton's head and pubic hair.
1: Wow.
0: And carpet fibers from her clothing were consistent with carpet from Templeton's home. And actually, former cold case detective Ken Maines has done an episode about Athena. And he pulled out that they actually looked at 27 carpet samples from that neighborhood.
1: Wow.
0: So that was something that I was totally shocked by. I had never heard that before. So they actually did try to find out what happened.
1: Yeah.
0: Yeah. The man eventually tried for her death, was acquitted. Yeah. Yep. She was. He was. Okay. So let's see what else. Okay. So criminalists also testified that the hair comparisons cannot be used to positively identify a person. You can exclude someone, but you cannot definitively identify someone from just hair samples.
1: Really?
0: Yeah. So that kind of science for trials has kind of gone out the window since then. Because now you have DNA and everything, but so the prosecution argued that Athena had been tied, gagged, and suffocated while someone acted out of fantasy. The defense argued that the fibers could have been transferred innocently because Athena had been to the house before, and the jury deliberated for less than an hour, and then Harvey Templeton was acquitted. So we're just going to read this here. It says, hair taken from Athena Tina Marie Hogan's body is consistent with murder defendant Harvey Templeton's unusual head hair and pubic hair.
1: I wonder what makes it.
0: I don't know. I wonder if he was redheaded or something.
1: That makes him unusual.
0: Well, I mean,
1: it just sticks out.
0: Yeah. Carpet fibers taken from Athena Hogan's body, including 20 from her blouse and 8 from her socks, are consistent with fibers taken from the carpet, which covered most of the floor at the Templeton home, said criminalist Ann Reed. 3 fibers taken from the socks were not consistent, she said. Another fiber taken from Hogan's blouse is consistent with a patch of different carpet in the hallway of the Templeton home, Reed said. Reed also testified that a hair vacuumed from Templeton's Dodge Charger had characteristics consistent with a known sample of Hogan's hair and could have come from the same source. Templeton is on trial in connection with the October 1st death of Athena Hogan, 10, whose body was found near 82nd and Rogers Lane. Prosecutors are seeking the death penalty against Templeton. Under questioning from Assistant District Attorney Roy Calvert, Reed said hair comparisons cannot be used to identify someone. Persons can be eliminated by use of a hair comparison, she said. Reed told Calvert she has never examined hair from two different individuals that was consistent, even when the hair came from identical twins.
1: Wow. Okay.
0: That's interesting. However, under cross-examination from Zelps, Reed agreed that she can never make a definitive identification of where hair came from. She agreed that a positive identification cannot be made from hair. Hair samples taken from Robert Taylor, the original suspect, and Harry Hogan, the girl's grandfather, are not consistent with hair taken from Hogan's body, Reed said. Defense attorneys have sought to cast suspicion on both Taylor and Hogan. Reed testified that Templeton's pubic hair is unusual in a number of ways, and it is not what normally would be classified as pubic hair. That's interesting.
1: What would make it different?
0: I don't know.
1: I wonder if it's like potentially the coarseness or thickness.
0: Yeah, I don't know. So Zelps objected to Reed's statement as irrelevant, but was overruled by District Judge Jack Brock. Reed testified that Templeton's head hair also is unique, and said that the carpet in the Templeton home was unusual because it was so badly damaged. Reed testified that Hogan's socks and blouse, the only clothing she was wearing when found, and a sheet used to wrap her body, were delivered to the OSBI in sealed envelopes. OSBI experts took hairs and fibers from the clothing and sheet, and then attempted to match them with hair and carpet samples collected by police. After examining the carpet fibers taken from Hogan's body, Reed said she advised police what kind of carpet to look for. Detective Larry Muhammad of Lawton Police Department had testified earlier Thursday that he was told to look for three colors, maroon, red, and orange, from an older, worn shag carpet. Oof. Maroon, red, and orange shag carpet? Ugh.
1: Well, that was the time.
0: Yeah, I know. So as he said, his partner, Don Belcher, went from house to house in Mission Village looking at carpets and seeking samples from carpets that had the right color. Carpet samples from other residents in Mission Village were also examined under a microscope and found not to match, Reed said. Defense attorney Jerry Crude said Tuesday in an opening statement that the defense would offer a reasonable explanation for how the carpet and hair fibers could have gotten on Hogan. Muhammad testified Thursday that Templeton told police he couldn't explain how carpet fibers allegedly from his home could have gotten on Hogan's body. Muhammad said he took a statement from Templeton at the police station on October 31st. Muhammad said after he took the statement, he asked Templeton how he could explain how carpet fibers consistent with Templeton's carpet could have gotten on Tina's body. Templeton had told police that Tina Tin came to his house at about 5:30 p.m. October 1st selling candy. He, Templeton, advised she never went past the front door, so he couldn't explain that, Muhammad said. Muhammad said that Belcher went house to house in Mission Village on October 24th last year looking at carpets and taking samples. Muhammad said when he came to Templeton's house at 504 Woodridge, Templeton answered the door. The detective said when he asked Templeton if he could look at his carpet, Templeton replied, "Sure, come on in." Muhammad said while he was on his knees taking carpet samples, Templeton told him Tina had come by October 1st. He also testified that he and Belcher took samples of Templeton's head and pubic hair and put the samples in sealed envelopes for analysis by the OSBI. Hair samples also were taken from everyone who came close to Tina's body after she was found, Muhammad said. Muhammad also reported going to a Lawton used car lot and vacuuming the Dodge Charger Templeton had traded in. He identified an envelope Calvert showed him as material vacuumed from the right rear floorboard of the car. Calvert expected it to continue his...
2: Calvert expected...
0: Is to continue his case today by calling OSBI criminalist Mel Hett to the stand. Defense attorneys expect to call a number of witnesses also, and the trial is expected to continue well into the next week. Okay. So let's check in with everybody. Oh, well, thank you for becoming a new member, Adventures with Che.
2: Welcome, welcome. Yeah. Hopefully we should have a members only live stream soon.
0: Yeah, Laura's working on something.
2: Can anyone in chat tell me if you can hear me? Because I have to get this close to even hear myself where you can't see my face.
0: Yeah, I'm wondering what's going on. I don't know if my...
2: I can hear you just fine.
0: You can hear me just
2: fine. You sound great, but I'm very quiet. So if anyone can sound in the comments.
0: Okay. So anyways... Okay, so let's also go to, no, not that one, this one. Okay, so July 22nd, 1987, Templeton Harvey Lee innocent verdict. A six-man, six-woman Comanche County jury deliberated less than an hour Tuesday before finding Harvey Lee Templeton, 30, innocent of the murder of Athena Tina Marie Hogan, 10. Templeton let out a big sigh of relief after the verdict was announced by District Judge Jack Brock. After Brock banged his gavel adjourning the trial, Templeton hugged John Zelp, the chief defense counsel. He then went into the spectator area to hug his wife, Eva Templeton, and hugged her again in the lobby outside in the courtroom. Shortly after being freed from Comanche County Jail, Templeton said he plans to return soon to his job as a trash collector for the city of Lawton. I'll take a vacation and then I'm going back, said the slow-talking North Carolina native who settled in Lawton after serving as a Pershing missile crewman in the U.S. Army. So Harvey Templeton actually located to Lawton because of the Army. Just like a lot of people did.
2: Yeah, seems to be a good portion of the population there.
0: Yeah. So asked for his feelings on the criminal justice system, Templeton paused for a moment and then said, "It's a good system. They make mistakes like everybody else." Templeton was arrested in early November and had been held in Comanche County Jail since then. William Stribling Jr. of Cash, a member of the jury, said afterward that when the jury adjourned to the jury room, it elected a foreman and passed out ballots for a vote. We had 11 to 1 not guilty, Stribling said. One person was not sure till we looked at the evidence a little bit more. Assistant District Attorney Roy Calvert had said during the trial that he was satisfied with the jury and would accept whatever verdict it reached. Asked after the verdict if he still felt that way, Calvert said, "Sure, I think the jury evaluated the evidence and made a decision, and I accept it." Calvert said he was not surprised the jury acted so quickly. "I asked the jury to ignore all the side issues and look at the evidence, and the evidence was hair and fibers," he said. "That was the only evidence linking Templeton to Hogan. Other than that, other than where he lives and the fact that he had contact with her that day." Templeton was defended by three attorneys. That's actually a lot for somebody like him. Zelps, Max Cook, and Jerry Cude. Zelps explained that Cook was the original court-appointed lawyer. Cook asked Cude for help, and Zelps was eventually asked to assist. And Zelps wasn't a court-appointed attorney either. He's one of the big lawyers in Lawton, if I remember correctly.
2: And lawyers ain't cheap.
0: No, they're not. Yeah,
1: so I'm be an average everyday person.
0: Yeah, so I'm wondering about that. I never even really thought about that, but okay. So Zelp said neither he nor Cued were paid. Zelp said he is not on the court appointed list and very seldom takes pro bono. Okay, see, there we go.
1: So it was pro bono.
0: Yeah. During closing arguments, Cook labeled the prosecution's case tennis shoe justice. He noted that the prosecution introduced testimony about tennis shoes found in the Templeton home and tennis shoe footprints found near Hogan's body. Later, testimony stated that the tennis shoes were Eva Templeton's size 5 shoes and Harvey Templeton wears a 71.
1: 7.5?
0: Yeah, I'm thinking that's a 7.5. That's pretty small for a guy. They didn't introduce the tennis shoes into evidence. They were trying to lie to you, Cook said. In his closing argument, Cued referred to Brock's instructions and said, there's no way. The jury could not have a reasonable doubt that Templeton killed Hogan. Calvert asked the jury to remember how unique the carpet fibers in Templeton's home are, and to remember how unique Templeton's hair is, according to the testimony of Oklahoma State Bureau of Investigation experts. He noted that Oklahoma State Bureau of Investigation experts testified that hairs and carpet fibers found on Hogan's clothes were consistent with Templeton's head and pubic hair and with two different kinds of carpet in Templeton's home. Zelps dismissed such evidence as a guess and said Hogan could have acquired the hairs and fibers playing inside the Hogan home a few days before the death. He noted that several witnesses testified Hogan was a dirty girl who often wore the same clothes over and over. And that's one thing you
1: that's
0: guys,
1: so sad.
0: Yeah, that's one thing you guys need to know is that Athena's mom, I believe, got pregnant with her around 14 or 15 years old. And from everything that we understand and know, she wasn't taken very well care of. She lived with her grandma and grandpa with her mom. And there was evidence that her grandpa beat her or spanked her. Some people even went as far as to accuse Harry Hogan, her grandpa, but, yeah. Oh, Joyce said that Cindy Hogan died last April.
1: Oh, shit.
0: Oh, well, actually we're going to get into Cindy Hogan because, something happened to Cindy Hogan a few months before Athena.
1: Oh, honestly, seeing what happened to Athena is absolutely tragic. But seeing that she was so neglected and in life wore dirty clothes and seemed to not be taken care of almost makes me like 1,000 times sadder.
0: Yeah.
1: Because, I mean, not to minimize it whatsoever, but what she went through was temporary, but that's something that she would have suffered with for her entire life. And to just know that she always had such a terrible life, that's really, really heartbreaking.
0: Yeah. The first time I realized that that's the kind of life she had, it really cemented more of my kinship, I guess, with Athena.
1: It makes me really sad too, because I mean, I'm sure we've all known kids that, you know, maybe we made light jokes at them with our friends or something, or thought, you know, to ourselves like, oh, you know, why does this kid smell bad or wear this clothing or whatever? You know, as a child, you don't really think too deep into it. And then you think about it when you get older and you're like, wow, that kid was suffering.
0: Yeah, I used to get I actually got in trouble a couple of times for some of the clothes that I wore in elementary school. And I remember telling the principal, this is what I got, you know, and yeah, they didn't like it. So they had my mom come and pick me up and I went home and changed clothes. But I used to get made fun of for a lot of different things. But
1: I love
0: you too. It's all right. Hey, you know, it's And that's what it is growing up poor. I was poor and I had buck teeth because 6 baby teeth didn't fall out. So not only did I have not very nice clothes to wear or clean clothes for that matter, I also had hella buck teeth. So that was fun. Okay, so Cindy Hogan is Athena's mom. A few months before Athena was murdered, her mother, Cindy Hogan, was severely beaten. And according to reporting, she suffered brain damage and lapsed into a coma after the assault. The man charged in that assault was Ronnie Lewis Miller. The felony charge was later dismissed because Cindy was reportedly unable to identify the man charged, and her condition prevented her from testifying. Later reporting shows that Ronnie Lewis Miller Jr. Faced additional charges involving alleged violent conduct towards women and children. So we are going to get into this article. So for everybody, just so you know, Ronnie Miller Jr., his dad was the Reverend Ronnie Miller. And he was a preacher at a Pentecostal church. And he owned my mom and dad's home. And so my mom and dad were buying their home from Reverend Ronnie Miller. And Ronnie Miller Jr. is the one who beat Athena's mom. Okay, so it says, a woman, now this is August 27th, 1987, a woman who suffered brain damage and lapsed into a coma after being severely beaten was not able to identify the man charged with the assault, and felony charges against the man were ordered dismissed Wednesday. A charge of maiming filed against Ronnie Lewis Miller, 27, of 9015 Willow Lane was ordered dismissed following a hearing held in the courtroom of Special District Judge Alan McCall. Cindy Ann Hogan, 29, was the only witness called to testify at the hearing, which had been rescheduled 6 times because of her inability to walk and talk following the alleged attack. A 7th continuance of the hearing was ordered June 30th because prosecutor Roy Calvert was busy working on a murder case. Ironically, the case involved the suffocation death of Tina Marie Hogan, Cindy Hogan's 10-year-old daughter. The maiming charge filed against Miller stemmed from an attack on Hogan that took place just after midnight, March 25th, 1986, between residents at 518 and 520 Glendale. According to a complaint and information document filed in the case, the defendant disfigured Hogan's personal appearance and disabled an organ of her body by beating and stomping on her face and head with his hands and feet. Shortly after she was treated in the emergency room at Comanche County Memorial Hospital, Hogan lapsed into a coma that lasted 2 weeks. One side of her body remained paralyzed for several months, and the attending physician said she suffered strokes as a result of the brain damage.
2: Violence against women is way too overlooked. It's way too normalized. It's way too excused. There's some people that not only get away with it, there's cultural icons like Chris Brown and stuff like that who still, you know, sell out whole tours, you know what I mean? When the main thing I feel like people know him for is beating the absolute crap out of Rihanna. And I don't care if she destroyed his phone. I don't care. It's just so sad to see that violence against women is constantly perpetuated in the media.
0: Mm-hmm.
2: And this poor woman, oh my goodness. And for her to have just passed last year, I'm sure her life was so hard. losing a child and never knowing what happened to her.
0: Yeah. So that is just one article on Cindy. But then we go into June 11th, 1989. This is on... Gotta find where's Templeton or not Templeton, but
2: Ronnie Miller.
0: Yeah, or? where's his?
2: Where is he? Did you lose your spot?
0: No, there it is. Okay, so Ronnie Lewis Miller Jr., 29 of 912 Wesley, is set for trial June 20th on account of assault with intent to commit rape. He is accused of attacking a woman in her South Lawton home January 31st. Miller was reportedly frightened off when the woman began to scream, waking her daughter.
2: So is that different?
0: Different case. Oh, this is in 89. In 89.
2: Well, there's a thing about
0: him. Yeah, yeah. Miller is also waiting trial on charges of first-degree burglary with intent to commit lewd molestation and indecent exposure for an alleged attack on an 11-year-old boy May 11th while he was free on bond.
2: These are the kind of people that you were around.
0: Yeah, I mean, this...
2: The kind of people that your mom didn't lock her door to keep out.
0: Yeah, I mean... And his dad owned our house. So, and my mom only hated one person in... Well, I take that back. She hated two people in her life. She hated Reverend Ronnie Miller, and she hated my sister-in-law. But, you know, facts. They were both disgusting people. So,
2: you'll have to tell me off the
0: air. My brother's wife.
2: Oh, yeah. Well, she's in prison where she belongs. So,
0: I don't even know if she is or not.
2: Well, she got arrested in a giant meth lab. Thing where the FBI came in.
0: Oh yeah, I forgot about that.
2: Yeah, the FBI came in. They got a bunch of stuff, and she was trying to use your stepsister's name.
0: Oh, I forgot about that.
2: Yeah.
0: Oh yeah.
2: Yeah. Mm-hmm.
0: Okay. So that
2: so valid.
0: Yeah. So this is
2: rare grandma win.
0: This is Athena's case, and unfortunately, you know,
2: she was around a lot of horrible, horrible people.
0: Yeah, I was. But Reverend Ronnie Miller actually went to prison himself for using a dead man's credit card. And my mom used to have like dreams about him and stuff, and that he would get caught one day. And then he finally did.
2: And now you have people married into your family that own property that he owned.
0: Yeah. And before, shortly after Athena was murdered, I believe there was a property out east of town towards MacArthur. And there was a property out there that Reverend Ronnie Miller supposedly burned down to collect insurance money for. And my aunt's husband that she just married like 4 or 5 years ago bought that property. And there's a whole bunch of stuff about that.
2: Girl, you know the people on the internet go searching for people. You being risky as hell saying that, but
0: well, he doesn't own it now.
2: Oh, so. He doesn't own it now?
0: No, he doesn't. No, he doesn't own it now.
2: Okay.
0: No, he doesn't own it now.
2: Also, shit, Reverend Ronnie Miller, that's the funeral home that did all your family stuff.
0: Yeah, ironically enough. Thank you, Joy, for doing that.
2: Yes, thank you, Joy. You don't have to do any of that. We appreciate the heck out of you.
0: Yeah, you're amazing. Uh-huh. So, Winnery Huddleston, yeah, that's where all of my family had their funerals at, and they're not very great. Which I thought it was crazy when I saw that he had his funeral there too. It was like, wow.
2: What are now, the odds? That would have been December 6, 2012. That would have just been like 2 months before your brother's funeral.
0: Oh shit. Yeah, it would have been.
2: So we would have been just Yeah, that's
0: barely missing them.
2: Yeah.
0: Wow. Okay. Yeah. So, also, I believe that Ronnie Miller Jr. was eventually arrested and put in prison. And from everything I understand, he was murdered in prison by being shanked. I don't know, but Hank from TikTok, Hank Link or something like that, he found me his birth date. And I've been looking for his birth date for like a couple of years to get FOIAs. I actually got 3 FOIAs back from Lawton this week, all denied because of the birth date. And so I reached out to Hank on TikTok today because he's doing a genealogy thing for me.
2: Oh, okay.
0: And I was on his live last night and he was talking about how he could help with genealogy for cold cases and stuff like that. And when I got the denial for the FOIA, I was like, oh, I bet he could find the birth date for me. So I asked him and he found it for me. So
2: awesome.
0: I'm hopefully so we're going to have 3 FOIAs pretty soon.
2: Some new leads.
0: Yeah.
2: And I don't know if you mentioned this, but you were saying something about how he allegedly set that property on fire for insurance money.
0: Yeah.
2: Did they still own the house whenever your house caught on fire?
0: Yes, they did.
2: Mysteriously, did they ever figure out where it caught on fire from?
0: Well, it caught on fire from the waterbed, the one I was sleeping in.
2: Oh, it was the waterbed? Yeah, the heating. So you don't think it was anything malicious?
0: No,
2: it
0: was just... no. But when I first looked that up and saw that, I immediately thought that it was that house that he got the money for. And I was like, what? But no, no, the waterbed caught on fire while I was in it. And the heating element started burning. And I guess water doesn't put out an electrical fire. And so.
2: Which room was that in?
0: That was in my mom's room.
2: The one with the clowns or the other one? Because she changed rooms.
0: The one in the back.
2: Okay, so not
0: so Uncle Phil passed. Yeah, no, not that one.
2: Y'all, it was creepy.
0: I left a whole garage full of clowns, literally. A whole garage full. I don't know if somebody came and picked them up, but I know that garage is torn down now. So I don't know where the clowns went. Yeah, Joy, I had 2 waterbeds catch on fire while I was in them. The waterbeds don't come in our house.
2: other grandma used to have a waterbed, and I used to like to jump around in that, but it's really annoying to sleep in a waterbed with somebody else that's moving around because the whole entire thing shifts. Or I remember one time, honestly, I was probably an adult at this point. I slept in the waterbed with Dad because he was I almost said babysitting is basically right. He was babysitting Papa Richter. And so I laid in there, and Dad is like so much heavier than I was at the time. I was probably like $120, if anything.
0: If that.
2: And he was sunk in, and I was all the way up here. I was like, damn.
0: So. Oh, Joy says, I'm such a weirdo. I am a weirdo. Actually, I've had such weird things happen.
2: Yeah, she hasn't even brought up the time where a car crashed into the side of the house, and she woke up on the thing while she was in bed.
0: Oh, actually, I was going to show you guys the house that my grandma was living in when...
2: Real quick before you do that,
0: yeah,
2: put that picture of Athena back up on the screen just for a second.
0: Okay.
2: Did you mention what you had to do in order to get this photo? It's actually in our our intro at some point, but you'll see, I can't remember what's the name of the machine. It's like a
0: microfish.
2: Anyway, we had to drive all the way down to Lawton, go to the library, and your poor sister had to wait on us for so long. I felt so bad. But yeah, we had to go through all of the newspapers in that time on this little
0: microfish.
2: That's what it's called. Okay. On this little microfish, and scroll through all of the different articles and stuff in order to find this picture. This is the only picture we've ever been able to find of her.
0: Mm-hmm.
2: And she was such a beautiful little girl.
0: Now I might be able to find more. I'm going to be going to Lawton
2: sometime soon
0: to learn more about the Lawton serial killer / Cash Road killings. So maybe I'll be able to find another picture of her, hopefully more recent picture from before she passed. Yeah, I need to actually, I need to go on Ancestry and see if I can find her. Her school picture.
1: That would be
0: because I know I found Mandy Raitt's school picture on Ancestry.
1: Do you know what school she went to?
0: Yeah.
1: Well, then. That school probably has yearbooks from that time.
0: Yeah.
1: Could probably.
0: Yeah, I could even go to the school. Yeah, yeah. I'll do that. Okay, so there is a lot more. There is a lot more I could say about this, but I hesitate.
1: Speculation.
0: Yeah, and there's a lot more that I don't want to say. But in my opinion, I don't know if it was Harvey Templeton. I mean, he was acquitted by a whole jury.
1: So was Casey Anthony.
0: That's true, too.
1: If the glove does not fit, you must acquit.
0: That's true.
1: I'm not saying anything in relation to this case, but clearly the justice system is very imperfect.
0: Yeah, it really is. And,
1: I'm really curious as to what abnormal pubic hair entails.
0: I'm going to see when I go to Lawton this next time. I'm going to see if I can maybe even talk to John Zelps, the lawyer for Harvey Templeton.
1: Because if it was like red, you'd say it would probably be like an abnormal, even abnormal, just like.
0: Distinct
1: or so. I don't know, but weird. I almost wonder, well, normally pubic hair is more coarse. It can be a lot thicker. So I wonder if it was like more thin. And that was odd, or I don't know. I'm just trying to think of any way that it could be odd or unusual.
0: Mm-hmm.
1: Sound off in the comments. Describe your pubic hair in the comments. Oh. No, I'm playing. I'm kidding.
0: Oh my goodness. So what I was going to do.
1: Oh, I'm so sorry for interrupting.
0: No, you're good.
1: To put that picture back up there.
0: I wanted to show you guys. So my grandma, since we have like lots of time and nothing to talk about anymore. Okay, my grandma Flowers. I actually called her Grandma Walker.
1: Oh, I never met her.
0: Yeah, she had already had a bunch of strokes by the time you were born.
1: She died when I was a baby, right?
0: Yeah. Okay, so we're on 24th and E.
1: Joy said, now they'll complain about you on Reddit. What's new? They're not watching.
0: What did I do?
1: Anyway. No, because I said something about the pubic hair.
0: Oh. Why is this not going? I want to go to Street View. Yes, there we go.
1: Oh, there we go.
0: Okay, so this was my grandmother's house. So Robert used to, and David, I think it was David mostly, who drove his car to my grandma's house. But he used to park right here in front of this mailbox here, or right back in here, or he'd park in the driveway.
1: The driveway, yeah.
0: But so this was this was my grandma's house, and this was her bedroom. And one day when I was 4 years old, a drunk driver came down this road. He was coming through here, and he went through this fence and ran right into my grandma's. Actually, it wasn't through there. It was right through there because he hit right there. So he hit the bed that I was sleeping on, that me and my grandma were sleeping on, and my cousin. And so that was a great way to wake up in the morning.
1: He must have been. Is he like dead there?
0: No.
1: Was he looking back at you?
0: Well, yeah, I mean, yeah, I mean, him and his girlfriend he was drunk. He hit the house, hit the bed, stopped. And then, yeah, I just remember him being there. And I remember the cop cars. And I think I like rolled like halfway on the hood or something like that. I don't even know.
1: The universe is really trying to take you and Dad out.
0: Heck yeah. Yeah. So. Yep, that was my grandma, my dad's mother's house. And after she had her strokes, she ended up living in the nursing home.
1: You guys who tuned into our non-gypsy comment just got some exclusive Amber lore. She has plenty of weird lore.
0: Oh, yes, I do.
1: She does.
0: That's Lawton.
1: It looks very, like, look at how, like, dead and just depressing that looks.

0: make a difference. And, you know, we can only.
1: I'm glad you're still here, Mandy.
0: Thank you. Thank you.
1: It's early in the morning there for you, probably.
0: Oh, my goodness. Yes. But thank you for listening to what we have to say, because my mom has been talking about this sort of thing for as long as I can remember.
1: Well, I was 7 years old when this happened to me. Yeah, so, I mean,
0: stuck with you. And I'm glad it did. And you're making moves.
1: I'm making moves. Now let's just, if I can put them all together, that would be good. And if any would actually pan out all the way.
0: Well, we do have a production company that is interested in trying to figure this out. But as you guys can probably imagine, when you have limited information,
1: mm-hmm.
0: you know, there's only so much you can do. And so they're waiting for us to
1: waiting for me to do something. But, yeah, I'm going to go take some footage of the dump site and a bunch of other stuff when I'm there. So.
0: I wish that my work schedule would allow me to come with you, but I don't think that's realistic.
1: No, and I got to get all this done before PrimeCon, so I have at least something.
0: Yes, true, true. Well, we're not presenting anything.
1: No, we're not presenting anything at CrimeCon, just from one CrimeCon to the next, having done something.
0: We're going to be observing a lot. Well, we've done a lot since last CrimeCon.
1: Actually, we have done quite a lot.
0: So while it would be great for us to get this done, you're not slacking by any means.
1: Yeah.
0: So you're doing great.
1: Yes, thank you. Thank you, everybody, for joining us. And I guess we're just going to call it a night. And I hope that everybody has a very blessed evening and that you go out and do something good to change the world for the better. Bye, everybody.
0: Bye.
1: Oh, thank you, Joy. Nine months.
0: You could have had a whole ass baby.
1: See you guys.
0: Thank you. Bye.
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6: 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Iran, Russia, China, North Korea, ISIS, Al-Qaeda. They may be watching this right now. Our military should not be mistaken for a cable news gabfest show. We don't care.

0: want war. But if you want war with the United States of America, there's one thing I can promise you, so help me God. 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
6: Hey, how you doing, man? That intro has got me jacked up. That was great.
5: I'm glad you liked it. I'm so excited to have you on the podcast tonight because you are such an interesting one. I don't even know how to unpack all that you're doing and all you have done. You are a dancer, and yes, you're a real estate developer, and yes, you're a producer, and you're a music video star. Where do we start?
6: You know, let's start at the beginning, shall we?
5: Yes, let's do it.
6: It was a cold night back when I... No, I'm just kidding. I got started young. I never thought I would be a dancer. Nobody rolls out of bed and says, you know, I'm going to start dancing, you know, tap dancing. You know, it's one of those things where it just sort of happened. I was in a small town. I was, you know, young. It was just something that all of a sudden I was good at. And I started off on little pieces of plywood on the ground. It was my little stages. And then here I am today. So, Wow. So it's always nice to start back at the beginning because, you know, people don't roll out of bed to do this stuff. It sort of just happens, you know?
5: Right. And so you traveled with a dance group for some time.
6: When I got started, right away there was nobody who could actually teach it where I was at, so I started teaching, and I started actually with my first class. I was a kid, and I had four kids that I was teaching, so I was a kid teaching kids, and that grew eventually into 12 locations and about 1,000 active students every week. Wow. And so then I had like troops that would go out and we would travel and do, you know, fairs and festivals. And I got a lot of experience doing that. Like, I mean, 200-300 shows a year.
5: That's a lot.
6: Going out with the classes and the teaching and the people. So I got probably all my experience from those years, to be honest. So
5: how old were you when you started dancing, when you started going out? What age would you say you were then?
6: I started about when I was about 15, and then I started. My dad dared me to do the talent contest at the fair, and I didn't want to do it, so I was too shy. And he said, "Well, I'll pay you if you lose. I'll pay you the money if you lose." So I thought, "Okay, I'll tell you." You know, as a kid, you know, money won out. So I went ahead and did it, and I ended up winning. And then that's kind of how that really kicked me into, like, you know, doing the classes and other things. And it was kind of a funny story. Again, you know, I didn't really set out to, you know, be some competitive dancer or doing something great, you know. It just happens. I think that's how life goes, right? Throws you those surprises.
5: It does. And so Kelly is commenting, "I'm so excited about American Thunder. Thank you, Atticus Ray, for putting this together."
6: Oh, yes, yes. Well, the what happened was, long story short, you know, decided that teaching was great, but I needed to kind of work on like my career. You know, everyone's kind of over the years said, "Hey, you're the modern day Fred Astaire," you know, and
5: definitely.
6: I actually ran into a movie producer in a small town. I was at a festival and someone said, "They're making a movie." So I went up and talked to the guy, and we've been longtime friends ever since. And it was his idea to say, "Hey, you know, I've got these contracts with Amazon now. and Apple TV Plus, we really need to get you on there. And that's kind of the how Rhythm with Views got started, the first show on that we did on TV there. And he's like, you know, you've got such an interesting life. Let's just kind of introduce, you know, this builder slash dancer, you know, and that's kind of how that one came about. So,
5: well, let's play the little trailer so people can understand what we're talking about. Let me take this off the screen real quick so we can put this on. Here we go.
7: Meet Atticus Ray. He's a real estate developer from Tennessee with big plans.
8: There's a lot of flip houses out there and programs about that, but nobody's really showing people how they build their own home.
7: Instead of instructing people on how to flip homes, his aspiration is to help you build your own home.
8: If you're going
7: to
8: flip a house, you're going to probably use a lot of the same people. Why not build a new one and be in total control of what you have at the end?
7: On top of those plans, Atticus also has big dreams.
9: You know, I am working on a production right now. It's not like the only thing I have to do is run and get wood.
7: Besides his real estate career, he is also one of the best percussion dancers in the world.

0: This is the only show where big construction meets Dan's production. Welcome to Atticus Ray, the series, coming soon to Amazon Prime Video.
1: I think that just makes you happy. You just watch that and you just immediately start smiling.
2: Yeah, you know, it's a lost thing, you know. It kind of goes back to those days, hearkening back to those, you know, times when things were fun, you know, when they were just, you know, pure and just good energy, you know, and that's kind of what we wanted to go for. Something that you could sit down with anybody with, and there was something for everybody, which is hard to find.
1: Right. And so you've combined two very different things, but made it work. So dancing and real estate developing slash building slash remodel slash I'm not sure what else. But how in the world did you decide to start dancing on lumber and things like that? Because it looks like that might be a little bit dangerous.
2: Yeah, I would recommend you don't try that. You know, years of dancing, I'm always pushing the limits. And once I got around the director, you know, and you get into those situations, you know, there's like, okay, what can we do that no one's ever done? And that's kind of how that stuff goes. Now, what we didn't see in that trailer is, I mean, I was dancing on a forklift. I ended up dancing up onto a semi truck on the yard. There's a lot of cool things going on there. So, we're pushing the limits. I think that's what film is all about. It's trying to do something a little bit different. And I was challenged. They said, you know, what's not been done? And as we looked at it, you know, when you look at especially tap dancing, you've really only seen that on a flat stage, you know, in a theater. Yeah. And the idea was, could we make this the world our stage? And that was our approach. I think we did a pretty good job, actually. So.
1: Yeah, I would say so. Just from the little clip that I saw right there, I mean, I would say that you've danced on various platforms and made it work.
2: Yeah. Yeah. So it was, like I said, I wouldn't recommend you just grab some tap shoes and try that. You might not end up with the same results. So
1: I would probably end up on the ground.
2: Results may vary, right?
1: Yeah. Put that little disclaimer out there for sure.
2: Yeah. Good luck.
1: So how did you start in real estate development? What did you do for a career first? You were doing the dance studios, and then is it then you transitioned to real estate developing, or where did you go after your
2: For my whole life, you know, everyone says, I tell them what I do, you know, with the dancing, and then they go, what do you do for a living? So, it made me think early on, you know, do I need a backup? And so that's kind of why I started the real estate was, you know, what happens if, you know, the dancing fell through or something like that, you know? And so you start off and you do these things, and one thing leads to another and to another. And I just kept doing it. And I think that when you're a go-getter or an achiever type personality, right? Everything you touch, you try to do your best at. So I just kept doing it, and it just made sense to not stop. And then my world just collided. And surprisingly, believe it or not, building and production work is very similar, because you start off with scratch. So you have an empty stage or you have an empty lot, mm-hmm. and then you have a vision and you build that house from scratch using people who maybe you've never even met and materials you've never used before. And the same thing happens for a show. You start with an empty stage, you start working with people you've never met, and you work with talent to build a product that was never there before. And so surprisingly, they're very similar in a way. So.
1: Wow. So how many seasons have you done so far of the Rhythm with Views?
2: We're on season one. And what happened was part of the plot line was we were going to do, you were going to watch me build a show and then, or a house, and also watch us put together a production, a show to honor the veterans. And as we have done that now, we've done their first episode and we've been kind of reflushing through. The concept was so strong. It's such a good idea. There hasn't been a patriotic show in this country for a good 50 years that would, you know, resonate with modern day veterans. And so we really started looking at that, and we decided to basically expand the Rhythm with Views into a whole new universe. And that universe is now going to be called American Thunder Show. Nice. And that will be a show to honor our country, a tribute show, a modern day tribute show, unlike anything before, with dancing and music. And we quickly realized that to honor this great land, this great country, and the 250 years that we've been a country, the only way to truly honor our country is to honor the veterans who made this a reality. So that's kind of why they go hand in hand.
1: Yeah.
2: And that's why we've sort of dedicated our tribute songs to the veterans and the show to our veterans. And we just really want to, you know, bring them in on this project as we're going forward. So it is for them. It's about them. It's about us. So that's what American Thunder is all about.
1: Well, let's play the American Thunder video, and then we can talk about it some more. Here we go.
2: Oh.
3: Something is stirring. It happens once every generation. A moment that becomes a movement. A point of convergence that redefines everything that came before and sets a new standard for everything after. Music, dance, and the 250th celebration of our country will unite to introduce American Thunder. From Atticus Ray, the dance musician who rocks like Jim Morrison and dances like Fred Astaire, and star of Amazon Prime and Apple TV's Rhythm with Views, comes the next evolution in how amazing talent captures the spirit of the greatest nation and allows our spirit to soar. American Thunder, a celebration of freedom, is a large-scale live music and dance production honoring America and the men and women in uniform who serve and protect it. Featuring original music, world-class performers, and a patriotic stage experience. All filmed for worldwide streaming. It's a show about the U.S. It's a show about us. Be united with American Thunder. And the best part? You can be a part of it. Stay tuned to see how you can be on stage and make history by performing and participating in American Thunder.

0: I think that gets you jazzed up too.
1: Yeah. I was just saying that I've seen it 100 times already or more, and it gets me jacked up every time. So that's turned out great. The director, Jeff Thomas, is amazing. The work that he does is fantastic. He's, you know, like a lot of great directors and movie makers, a lot of times you don't know their name, but you would know the names of the things they've worked on. And
0: right.
1: He's done a tremendous amount of work, and I'm just so happy to be surrounded by just phenomenal people. And, but yeah, that really captures the spirit of what we're all about. When you watch that trailer, it gets your blood pumping. And, you know, like I said, if you think about it, we haven't seen a good, honest to God, patriotic, tribute type show for our country in a good almost 50 years, maybe more.
0: And
1: we would really like to do something. And that's why I want to bring the veterans in early on. We want to get their opinions, their feedback, get them involved, you know, what's exciting to them. It won't be a traditional old style, you know, like we're going to war kind of one. It'll be more of a modern day concert, mixed with the dancing and, just, you know, just good vibes and something that we can all unite and be proud about our country. So that's what it's all about.
0: Absolutely. Well, Kelly's asking, how can you be a part of the show and what are you looking for in talent?
1: Well, this is going to be exciting. The neat part about this, we decided to announce the show early on because we're actually developing it this year as our 250th year celebration. And later this year, we're going to actually come out with Bring the Thunder, and that's going to be part two. And Bring the Thunder is going to be a chance for musicians, dancers, singers, artists to, you know, put their work out and be part of the American Thunder Show. We'll have a sort of competition. People will be able to help vote and view on these things. And at the end of that entire run, we'll have the winners will be the cast and crew of the American Thunder Show, which will be filmed for major streaming platforms. So it's going to be a really cool process to see roll out. And unlike a lot of other type contests, the winners actually get to be part of something that will be real credits on real streaming platforms. And we're super excited for this to roll out. So,
0: And remembered for a long time, I'm sure, because something like this, people don't forget. So
1: I hope not. Yeah, because we want this to be something that, you know, that our generation ahead will look back and just, you know, this for this to be our classic in the future. Yeah. Right. So
0: absolutely.
1: That's great.
0: So, you know, we have a lot of veteran artists that we play on this platform. So I'm sure they would like to a chance to see if they can be one of the performers, because that would be really cool if you had some veterans performing on the Veterans Tribute or the American Tribute. You know, that would be really a neat thing to do too. So I think we froze. So we're going to play a video real quick. We're going to play The Rusty Cage by Atticus Ray, which is a tribute to veterans. So let's play that now.

0: And there we go. That was
1: Yay.
0: Atticus Ray as doing a Soundgarden Johnny Cash version of Rusty Cage. So
1: Yes.
0: Soundgarden made that original song in 1992. Johnny Cash redid it in 1996, and Atticus Ray did it in 2026. So
1: Yes.
0: that song's had a multiple iterations of how it's been portrayed, and I love yours. And I have to ask you, how fun was it to make that video?
1: It was fun. I mean, it's different. It's a lot more wild process. You like when you go to film, you think it's going to be real organized, but with music videos, it's a lot wilder. And but we had a great scene. We were up in Cedar Point, Sandusky, Ohio.
0: Okay.
1: They have wonderful sceneries and stuff there. There's a huge amusement park. And we were able to go in there and do some filming there, and then back in my hometown, actually up in Michigan, Adrian, Michigan, and I was able to get some stuff there. And it actually came together. We did it in 2 days. It was a really power trip. We just two
0: Wow.
1: long days, did the whole video. These are tribute songs. We're calling them the American Thunder tributes. We've got about a dozen of them that are going to come out. This is the first of those tributes that will come out, because we want people to get an idea of the kind of music and the genres and the different things that we're going to be doing with this American Thunder show.
0: Yeah.
1: It will not be like an old tap dance show back in the day. It will be something very modern, very progressive, and something that I guarantee that you've just never really sat down and seen before. Just kind of like the Rhythm of Views. It's going to be very cutting edge. And but more importantly too, is that we want to have this really potent message that, unites people, brings everyone together, finds our common points. Our country is strong because of all the differences we have, not because of all the similarities, believe it or not. So that's kind of how we want to bring in all the different genres of music, cultures, and dance, and all of that, to bring something very unique that only can be created here in America. Nowhere else in the world could we do something like that.
0: It's pretty amazing. And the music and dance are two of the things that really draw people together. So
1: Yes.
0: I think you're combining the best of both worlds there. And like you say, you're really putting a platform on to unite the country, because somebody can resonate with one of the songs or with one of the dances or just where you are, where you're filming. It just all brings it home, because it's all about America and it's all about,
1: It's where's the fun? Everybody's got They're so serious. Where's the fun at? We're just trying to have a good time. We work hard, and people have forgot we need to play hard. Let's stop being so daggone serious. So this show is to bring us together, and the way that we do that is to let our hair down, right? So
0: Absolutely. So you don't know exactly when the show is going to be aired, but
1: it
0: you're
1: will be our
0: recording.
1: goal is to be done with the competition by the end of this year, going into the beginning of next year. And then our plans will be to I mean, we're already producing the show, so to speak. So by the time we have all of our cast and crew, we'll be at the point where then we're just practicing and rehearsing, putting together the pieces. And then, of course, we'll be able to watch that process unfold as well. So you'll be able to see the rehearsals and as it builds. And so hopefully the idea is, like, you're almost part of this, right? That you've been maybe voting some people in, you've contributed yourself by watching, and you're just now anxious to see the final product when it goes on TV. So, and there's really not been anything like that. I mean, there's been things similar, but the contest isn't about look at me. The contest here is about an end result, where we have a cast and crew to do something, hopefully, that no one's ever done. And that's really the ultimate goal at the end. So
0: Well, Kelly's asking, where can we register or sign up?
1: when you watch the American Thunder video on our YouTube channel, there'll be a link there to go to a splash page, and right there will be a form that you can begin to put your information in. When we go to do the competition, well, that'll all come out. We'll have a lot of information on where to register and get your forms and how to submit your videos and all of that. So we're not quite ready to get that going, but we do want to let people know it's coming. And it's in the trailer, so when it says it's for us, it's about us, that's the opportunity right there. It's going to be a show about America from Americans who are most likely somehow from all over the world. And again, that can only be done here. There's nowhere else in the world that we could reproduce that except right here. So
0: I agree with you. And that's amazing. And I can't wait to see the production, to see how it goes, to see how the different things come together, the different pieces. And then obviously the end result, that's really where, you know, everyone's going to be so impressed and so moved. I have a feeling, because I think it's going to be big.
1: Yeah, I feel like I'm on a crash course with destiny. This is probably one of my big things I'm supposed to do. You know, I've been working and building, and all of these things are sort of adding up to this sort of big grand moment. And then of course it's all, I guess, happenstance. You know, what a great title, American Thunder, landing on our 250th year. I mean, you know, talk about all the points of convergence coming together, you know, that's a real big one. And like we were joking earlier, you know, it's just a 30-year overnight success. That's all we've got going on, you know?
0: Right. Well, you have had a lot of success along the way, because you did get your name on the wall on backstage of the Grand Ole Opry, right? And you did get
1: tour,
0: to dance
1: yes.
0: on, and
1: on you tour. Did get not, to... Yeah, not on the actual Grand Ole Opry, but on tour when I was performing with Ricky Skaggs and Holly Dunn and actually the Bill Monroe and the Bluegrass Boys. And actually, I was actually one of the last performances that they actually did was one of the ones I was actually with them with. So there's a lot of connection with that. And I was young when that happened, and really left an impression on me that, you know, if I could sign my name where this was in the Fox Theater in Detroit, Michigan, and Elvis's name was there. And Led Zeppelin. And there are all these names all over this wall in the back. And I'm just a kid, you know, walking around. And and then after we got done with our set, like, you know, I went away, and then Ricky Skaggs came out, for he was the headliner, and he's like, "Where'd that Clogger kid go?" And so he called me back up. I had already taken my shoes off, and he made me come back up, and we did this whole impromptu fiddle dance off thing, like I'll never forget. So, you know, it's just kind of those moments that really shape you in a second, you know.
0: Right. So do you do more than tap? You said clogging. So you did clogging too? Did you study any other
1: clogging.
0: Type of?
1: Yep. And that's our traditional American folk dance. Right. And then I started just, you know, I guess once I learned that, I started teaching myself some tap dancing, and then the Irish became popular. So I like, well, I'll learn that too. And then I started really trying to take like street type dancing, like Dukin, you know, I guess if you were to look at something like maybe like Michael Jackson, he got a lot of his moves from like street dancing. And so I've been actually lately combining that with the tap dancing and really trying to modernize this up into something that, you know, has never been done before. So we're really trying to create some new styles that have never been done. And so it's fun to be cutting edge. And at the same time, you know, you're putting yourself out there and trying some new things. So I think people will like it, though. We've had some good success with our, you know, our research and practice. So it's been coming out pretty good. So,
0: yeah, I mean, I would say you're cutting edge with what you're doing right now. You're combining different styles together and making it work. So I would say that's definitely on the cutting edge of TV production, of streaming, of putting together this performance of American Thunder with all these different entities coming together and all these things colliding to make this a grand show.
1: Yeah. It's exciting and thrilling, and you just got to hold on and let go sometimes, you know, so just never sure which one it is. So,
0: right.
1: But yeah, no, and we're super excited that we could come on here and have one of our first interviews really connecting with our veterans proper. And we really want to encourage your viewers and your audience as you're hearing this and come across this to, you know, seek your way out into our socials, connect with us, follow us on the socials, interact through this entire process. We want to hear your stories. We want to hear what, you know, matters to you, what kind of music really gets you pumped up, you know, when you're deployed on duty, what, you know, what is the song that everybody wants to hear? And, you know, what is the music that ever is the culture? So this is important to us. And if you're sitting in a seat or you're watching this show when it's all said and done, You know, we want this to resonate, truly resonate with our modern day veterans, you know, the veterans here today, not from 1950. We want to do something that matters now. And that moment had its time. But like we've said, we've done a lot of research, and there just really hasn't been a proper tribute show, a patriotic tribute show for our country and our military and our veterans. And we want to try to do that.
0: And we're excited for that. You know, the type of music that tends to get us going is some Toby Keith, American Soldier, and Coffee Anderson, Mr. Red, White, and Blue.
1: Okay.
0: You know, we play Mr. Red, White, and Blue as one of our tribute songs for those we honor that have fallen. And so I don't think there's a dry eye when that song plays. Like it hits you right in the heart. And he came out with a song for female veterans as well. It's called You Can't Spell Hero Without Her.
1: Oh,
0: and it's nice. A pretty awesome song. And we play it for the female tributes that we do. So
1: yeah.
0: From those two, I tell you what, those really grab you in the feels, and they, you know, they resonate with most of our stories and the way we feel.
1: That's what we want, because, and again, you know, we want to harken back to the day of old. We want to have some resonation of that day of old, but we also want to have something that matters to people today, you know, and the struggles they're going through today, and the feelings and the struggles and all of that could be maybe captured through our music. And just, you know, and it doesn't necessarily have to be about veterans. It's just sometimes, you know, a certain vibe will catch, right? Or a certain feel or whatever. And so we're just open to putting it all together and keeping them in mind as we do it.
0: Well, I love that you're doing that. And I love that we get to be a part of the process and kind of, you know, vet things out along the way, so to speak.
1: Great.
0: So, you know, that's an opportunity for us. And we're really appreciative of what you're doing and what
1: you're
0: building. I think, you know, back in the day before video casting and podcasting, they put out videos in movie theaters to really kind of get people engaged. And so I think if you throw your show, your prep all out through theaters, like they used to do, it'll get a lot of engagement that way too.
1: Yes. That's a great idea. And you know, like I said, I mean, you know, as everyone is just seeking to be, you know, try something new all the time, sometimes we forget that, you know, the old things work too, right? And so we're very open to that. But this will be a wonderful process of engagement and a chance for, you know, as a lot of non-veterans, just our citizens, you know, regular Americans. I've not really ever met any citizen American I've ever met that doesn't honor the veterans. Just often we don't know what to do.
0: Yeah.
1: Often we don't know what that looks like, or, you know, I've never been in the military, so maybe I'm not even going to say anything, right? It's not my lane. It's not for me to say anything or do anything. And unfortunately too, there's been, you know, different, you know, a lot of donation things over the years and stuff that, you know, people aren't sure, you know, how to authentically, you know, reach the veterans or be sincere. And so we're hoping that this show will allow just anybody to feel like, you know, I can do, this is something I can do. Even if I'm just watching this show, it's something that now I can feel like I'm doing my part to say, you know, yeah, I want to honor the country. I want to honor the veterans. You know, sometimes we just don't know what to do, but we all want to do something. And so, we're hoping that this would allow everyone that chance to, you know, maybe they're watching the show and they can say, you know, that really reminds me of my uncle. I'm just going to call him up and tell him, you know, thank you. Right. So sometimes people just don't know what to do. And we're hoping that maybe this could be a catalyst for people to rally behind, you know, and get involved and show their support and say, hey, you know, I love our country and I love our veterans. So
0: yeah, absolutely. You know, just things that bring the nation together and unite us under our flag and unite us as a one people. I mean, that honors veterans right there. I mean, just honoring the flag is so important to veterans. So just including a a tribute to the U.S. in something that's honoring veterans is definitely the way to go, because most of us, you know, we don't, I wouldn't say we don't want to be thanked, but I would say that we're kind of embarrassed to be thanked. Because we feel honored and blessed to have served, you know, because not everybody gets that opportunity. So we feel like, you know, we're blessed to have it, you know, that opportunity.
1: Yeah. You know, and I'm glad you said that, because I have noticed that a lot of veterans, I mean, they're super humble, you know, they're not looking for attention, you know. Yeah. The most of them I've ever met, they're not looking for that kind of attention. You know, they're almost, you know, I wouldn't say embarrassed, but they're, like you say, they're not trying to throw that out there. And so again, this is that fun way where not only a veterans and non-veterans, all of us can maybe get together, watch a great show, be part of a great show, honor our country. It doesn't have to be any more complicated than that. It can be just that.
0: That's awesome. So we were talking before the show, and I wanted to bring this back around because I think it's important. You were telling me why you chose Rusty Cage to do your music video or to perform. Can you tell us why you thought that was the one to do?
1: You know, we initially picked it just because it's a great song, and it's a little bit of country. It's a little bit of rock, which is a great kind of breakout song because you can hit a lot of audiences, and who doesn't like Johnny Cash, right?
0: Amen. So yes.
1: A lot of pluses there. But then the actual title was just so appropriate because, you know, really ever since COVID, I think a lot of people have gotten boxed in a little bit. Maybe life has kind of caved in on a lot of people. And so the idea that we maybe all have a rusty cage in our life to break, to get free from, to run, escape, get out of, whatever it is, you know, it's so fitting. Almost everybody I know has something, it seems like, that they're trying to shed. And I feel like that's a time that we're in right now. And as we started thinking about the veterans, you know, veterans have a lot. They carry a lot of memories, a lot of thoughts, a lot of things they bring with them. And so maybe they've got some rusty cages, things they're working through. And we just thought that's so fitting. You know, who doesn't have a rusty cage that needs to be broken and run from, right? And so we thought, wow, that's a real great title for just anybody. And hopefully for the veterans, they can appreciate that.
0: Yeah, I mean, when you're breaking out of those cages, it's all about mental health too. And and it's kind of resolving whatever issues you've got going on. And just, you know, if you have to ask for help to break out of your cage, then I think you should do it. I think there's no harm or no shame in doing that. And so I love the analogy that you use to break out of whatever's holding you back and keeping you down. You know, because with what you've done in your life, you were inspired and you just kept breaking to the next barrier. You didn't stop with, okay, well, I've toured with a dance company. Well, what can I do now? Like, what's next? You know, you're always looking for the next thing that you could throw your passion into, because from where I'm sitting, you have a lot of passion in everything that you do. You bring your whole self to it. And that really resonates with people because you can tell you enjoy what you do.
1: You know, and I don't talk about it a lot, but I guess my origin story would be pretty fitting for the rusty cage, but a lot of people don't know. But when I started off, you know, as a little toddler there, I started off in leg braces and corrective shoes. And I had severe eyesight problems. I was cross-eyed. I couldn't see well. I'd literally run into the walls and stuff. I was overweight as a baby. And then I had asthma. I had 40% restriction on my lungs. So like, I literally am not the candidate to be one of the best percussion dancers in the world. Okay. And so that story of overcoming has kind of been my life, to be honest. I didn't really see it when I was younger, but looking back, I guess I overcame a lot. And so the idea of breaking out of a rusty cage, moving on to something bigger and better, I guess, has been my life story in a way. So,
0: yeah, it's a story of resilience.
1: Yeah. You know, just never give up, you know,
0: Well, I think when when you put yourself in a space where you're maybe not the most comfortable, but you try something, then you allow yourself to dream and dream big, because if you always limit yourself and you're never reaching outside of yourself just a little bit, even you limit your potential. And so by you just reaching out a little bit here, a little bit there, you've reached a lot of your potential. I don't think you've reached all of your potential, because I think so many of us have so much potential we won't even tap in our lifetime. I think we have it in us, but we just don't tap into it.
1: You're right. We need 4 or 5 lifetimes, honestly.
0: Right. Exactly.
1: To reach it. But yeah, it is. It's scary, but at the same time, I guess I learned early on, it's also maybe even scarier to regret that you never tried. It's scary to try it, but it's scarier to think, what if I never try? And, once you get your mindset on that, it's a little easier to go ahead and go out on a limb, because the what if is really what kills you in life. Looking back, regrets, let's face it, most of our mistakes we've long forgotten.
0: Yeah.
1: The things that we hold on to are our accomplishments and our biggest regrets. So, but mistakes are typically, dust under the, in the wind, so.
0: That's true. I mean, they're the stair steps to success. I mean, with each failure comes another success. So you have to have some of the failures in order to reach that success, because without those, you would never know what's possible. So you have to keep failing and trying until you reach where you want to be, or maybe you never reach where you want to be. You're continuing to climb. So there's nothing wrong with that either.
1: Yeah, it's been an adventure. Like I said, I did not roll out of bed when I was 14 years old and said, I think I'm going to start a clogging career. It's not how that went. And it never goes like that. And so I would always encourage people that that probably your greatest thing in life is going to be an accident, a mishap, a happenstance, a coincidence. But I'm here to tell you, there's probably no coincidences. And so, those odd things in life, those, when you run into people, the things you never expected are probably your destiny finding you. So.
0: Right. Because I think one way or the other, it eventually finds you. It may not find you in the timing that it's supposed to, because we've made whatever life choices we make, but eventually it comes full circle and finds you again until you embrace that idea or embrace that concept. And then you really are blossoming and showing, what's possible.
1: It's, it's life's miracle, right? If we actually knew what was going to happen, life would really be boring, to be quite honest. So, as much as we complain about that, without it, we would hate it. We would hate it because, it would be so predictable, so boring. We'd be robots. So, so that's been the fun. It's been the tragedy. The tragedy sometimes is, you look back and laugh on that. That's life, So, and I think this show is going to be a lot of experience. I feel like I've lived about 10 lifetimes. So, I think we're going to bring a lot of experience in and a chance for me to take a lot of that and hopefully put it into, something that will, like you say, be timeless. So we're really excited about that.
0: Definitely. But I also want to talk about your after school program that you're starting up, because I think that's so important, because you're really committed to the youth and really giving them opportunities like you had when you started your dancing. So can you tell us a little bit about what you're doing there? Because I'm really I think this is the most awesome thing, because I heard that you were actually gluing taps on tennis shoes or on shoes for kids.
1: Yes. So I started this, like I said, I was a kid teaching kids. I've always sort of had a heart for that. I've done a lot of assemblies for schools and all of that. And I started realizing really early on that a lot of kids would never come to my class. Maybe their parents could afford it or whatever was going on. And I realized that there's a lot of kids that would never even have a chance. So I said, well, I'm going to take it to them. And so I started doing these after school programs. I partnered up with the Community Action Agency and other, boys and girls clubs and different things like that. And I started doing all these after school programs for the kids. And I realized there literally was not enough of me to go around, but I was just so amazed at what a pair of taps on a pair of tennis shoes and, you know, a little t-shirt on their back. And you could literally see the transformation, you know, from just this kid that couldn't even look at you to this outgoing person, right, all of a sudden. And I thought, wow, you know, just, you know, it was little, so little for me to create such big change in their life. And so as we do this show, what we're going to be doing, hopefully, as we go out to different cities and towns, is we'll be challenging different community members to rally behind us as we come in. And I would like to start an after-school program everywhere I go and, you know, kind of give them the tools and get them started. And hopefully we can, you know, get a million taps for a million kids dancing around this country. And, you know, I have a suspicion that if anybody could help us do it, it would be the veterans. So I'm just going to throw that out.
0: I love that. Challenge accepted.
1: All right, let's do it, because these kids need it. And anybody that has any kind of thumb on the pulse of our country knows that if we don't get involved and we start doing something right now, we're going to regret it. So I got a great program. The kids have more energy than they know what to do. And we can put this on their taps. And, you know, they say like less than 2% of all kids end up in sports, which means that there are 98% of most of the kids have no physical activities that they can do. And so what a great way to help change that. So we're hoping to do a great show, unite everybody. And when we leave a little bit of, you know, a little bit of history behind and a chance for them to have a program and something that now the show maybe comes to life, becomes real for them, becomes something that, you know, changes their life, exercise, fun, camaraderie. Who doesn't need those things? So.
0: Definitely. I mean, that can get them to dreaming big too. And one day they may be traveling across the country dancing, or maybe even something else. Who they may
1: That's
0: be singing and dancing. Who knows? But
1: that's right.
0: You know, but you said that they, a lot of the kids aren't active physically. I mean, they might be, you know, doing book clubs and things like that, but it's not a physical activity that gets them moving. And so this dance would get them moving. And we need so much more of that, because we're finding more and more kids sitting around and doing less physical things.
1: So inexpensive.
0: Or outdoors.
1: You don't need a lot of gear. We don't need a stadium. We don't need, I mean, you could literally do it in the playground or on the sidewalk or in the gym. I mean, we don't need special facilities. You don't need anything. The taps glue on a pair of tennis shoes they've already got. You can go to Goodwill and get a pair of tennis shoes for real cheap, even if you needed it. So the idea is to eliminate any reason, you know, why they can't. Is it the outfit's too expensive? Well, we got rid of that. If, you know, we don't have the right facility, not needed. We just need some music and a space, and these kids, they bring the rest. You know, they don't need and it's very visceral for them, because most kids now have been on the digital stuff so much that when they get doing this, it's just so different for them. It's almost, you know, it's just, it's an experience for them, because they've never had that sort of kinetic movement and sweating and the euphoric feeling of accomplishing something and all of this in one, you know, feeling, right? They're just sitting inundated behind a laptop or a you know, phone or something. So
0: that's so true. And they're learning some music at the same time. Like some of the old music is coming back. Some of my kids were singing to some songs that I grew up with. And I'm like, where did you hear that? Oh, at the video game. I was like, oh, well, at least you're getting some good music while you're playing. But
1: No, it all comes around, and we're excited. And so hopefully, this show is more than a show. Hopefully it's a movement too. And at the end of the day, we're that's how we unite. You know, it's not just a moment. It's not a ticket and you watch a show and we're done. We're hope that, you know, this can carry on some of our traditions and other things about that, you know, made our country great. So.
0: Right. This could be the tribute that starts a tribute every single year, a major tribute, or maybe American Thunder is a tribute every single year going forward, and more and more people.
1: I'll accept that one. Yes. I love it.
0: Yes. I mean, I think that would be so awesome. And I think, and like you said, having the competitions, I think every year it could be similar to an American Idol situation where, like you said, you're judging the contestants and you're voting on them to see who should be part of the performance.
1: But the prizes is a real show instead of just a trophy.
0: Right, exactly.
1: And they get to be part of something that was eternalized on TV forever, you know, so.
0: Right, for sure. So I wanted to give you an opportunity to just say anything or talk about anything that's coming up for you or anything we didn't talk about already that you want to put out to our audience, just so I want to make sure that I gave you that time and space to do that.
1: Thank you. And I want to bring up something we're excited about. We're going to be actually going out and doing a American Town tour, which will be me coming out and bringing some of my band with me to do some promotional sets. It won't be the full American Thunder show, but we want to come out and actually start doing some bookings. And so we just want to tell the audience, hey, if you've got events coming up or anything in your area, this will be really a once in a lifetime opportunity. The studio is really going to be covering most of the costs. So my fees are covered. There's maybe some travel expenses and the musicians, and you can get in something that would probably cost a lot of money later down the road. So this town tour is our promotional tour, and we're excited about that. That'll be 20 going 26 into 27. And then once the show's done, you know, then that opportunity is over. So we maybe have 25 or 30 spots, and then we're done. So, but anyways, that's all I wanted to kind of say tonight is just, you know, if you got a spot or you've got something, you know, definitely reach out, and we'd love to come and be there. So
0: do you already have some spots you want to perform and you want to tour, or are you just looking for suggestions about a good place to
1: festivals, perform? Events, community events, anything where there's a good crowd, we're willing and open to go right now. And you're hearing the first announcement of it. So this is brand new. So
0: wow, here we go. Yeah, we're putting it out. So I think you should come to Dallas, Fort Worth.
1: Then let's make it happen. Oh, I'd love to go there. So,
0: all right. Well, we'll have to work out how we do that, but there's lots of places to perform here. You got Cowboy Stadium, you've got Rangers Stadium. You've got the different venues in Dallas and Fort Worth, Cowtown, awesome. Like Cowtown would be the perfect place to dance, but Cobblestone, you got to be careful on Cobblestone.
1: We'll make it work. There's so many workarounds, and I love your enthusiasm. That's where it all starts. Let's just make it happen. So,
0: absolutely.
1: So we'll write that down, and we'll definitely get with you after the interview, and we'll start that process. So we're excited, and we'd love to come down and continue the energy of this interview and see you live. That'd be great. So
0: that would be awesome. I would love to have you do that. So if anybody else is watching and they have a good place for Atticus and his group to come and perform and to be a part of that community, reach out to him. If you need help getting connected, I'll figure out how we do that and get you connected. But I think offering up neat places within the U.S. to perform is amazing thing. I think you should go to Oregon too.
1: Okay.
0: And dance by Willamette Falls. I think that would be perfect. I think that'd be perfect.
1: you're going to be my booking agent here before this is over. What's going on? So,
0: well, I've got lots of places lined up, believe me. So we'll talk.
1: Okay. I am looking forward to it. That's how, like I said, these things, you never plan them. They just happen. So,
0: right. They just present themselves, and you just take advantage of that opportunity. Cause you know, you want to, while the door's open, you want to step through it. You don't want it to close before you get a chance. So.
1: Well, good. Well, this was a great interview. It's one of the best I've had, I think. So I love it.
0: Oh, well, thank you so much for being on our show tonight. We really appreciate you coming and talking about American Thunder and about what you're doing and about all the things you're doing to really boost this up and really make it the performance of our 250th anniversary.
1: Yes. Yes. Of our, you know, I guess that's two and a half decades. So we're trying to make it count. So
0: awesome. Well, thank you so much for coming on tonight, and we'll look forward to seeing more from you.
1: Thank you. Thanks for having me.
0: And this is Tracer Rounds signing off.
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Ladies and gentlemen, thank you for tuning in to Military Broadcast Radio. As we wrap up today's show, we want to remind you that the podcast of today's episode will be available right after we go off the air. 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And remember, we're here to support and honor our veterans. Your stories and experiences matter, and we are committed to giving you a platform to share them. That's right. We're here to give our veterans a voice. So don't forget to catch the podcast and stay connected with us. Giving our veterans a voice.

0: All right. Welcome to Hot Takes with the Murphman. I am the Murphman. I'm here with my co-host, Connor. How are we doing today, Connor?
1: Doing good, Murphman. How are we doing today?
0: Doing pretty good. Had a busy week so far and getting ready for summer coming. So looking forward to that. How about you?
1: Me too. I honestly want this school year to be over with and have all the pool parties during summer, every weekend.
0: What are you going to be pulling?
1: Really?
0: Yeah.
1: Pulling all the girls. I'm joking.
0: All right. Well, good luck with that. If not, you'll be pulling on something else. But hold on. Stop. No.
1: There we go.
0: All right. Welcome back to Hot Takes with the Murphman. Another week here at our podcast. I am the Murphman here with my co-host, Connor. How are we doing today, Connor?
1: Doing good, Murphman. How are we doing today?
0: I'm doing pretty good, man. It's getting closer and closer to summer, man. And I have 2 months off. I can't wait. How about you?
1: Me neither. I want this school year to be over with, and I'm going to have all the pool parties every weekend.
0: Pool parties are a lot of fun.
1: Yeah, they
0: are. Wait till you turn 21. You can go to the Elmont. That's where you want to be when you turn 21. Trust me on that one.
1: Really?
0: Yeah.
1: I'm like, that's still a thing. I've never heard anyone talk about Elmont.
0: The Elmont?
1: Uh-huh.
0: Is the pool that's over there by Montecillo.
1: Never.
0: It has a slide and everything, and it's an adult pool party.
1: Never.
0: Every weekend. It's pretty cool.
1: Never heard of it.
0: Yeah, I don't go because
1: Is it adults as in like 20-year-olds or like?
0: No, 21. Once you hit 21, you can go.
1: Oh, but is it mostly 21 or is it like older?
0: No. That's why I'm not going. Because it's for younger people.
1: Okay. I'll check it out next year, 2021.
0: Okay, Connor, I think I want to go back to college and take some math classes.
1: Next year I turn 21.
0: Well, okay, yeah, I guess. Yeah, next year you turn 21. You're going to turn 20 this year. Yeah. All right. Yeah.
1: I'm like, what are you talking about?
0: Well, it's because 2 years from now is when summer's going to be because you're not going to go in the winter. That's why I was like confused.
1: Oh, yeah, no, I'm just waiting until...
0: 2 years. That's why.
1: Okay. Technically, that's, 2 years. Yeah.
0: That's what threw me off. That's why I was like, wait a minute. You're not going to be 21 next summer. That's what I was referring to.
1: Okay.
0: Anyway, you guys, before we get this podcast started, let me tell you a little bit about us. We're not experts. We are two people here sharing our stories, sharing our experiences, and just letting you know how we see life and what we've experienced. We're not experts. We just play them here on the podcast. Right, Connor?
1: Mm-hmm.
0: Now, sometimes we do get a little heated, and sometimes the language might slip out, so we do apologize for that in advance. It's not a lot, but it's just in case it happens. We want you to know that.

0: you know. And we also tend to get sidetracked a lot. We'll do our best not to, but you never know what's going to come up. You know what I'm saying? Mm-hmm. All right. So I'm going to tell you what, Connor, let's talk a little bit about what this episode is going to be today, and then we can get the show started. What do you think?
1: Sounds great.
0: So let me tell you, we have the episode 37, the college and career crossover, building a resume while figuring it all out. That's what we're talking about today. Resume building and getting ready to get a job, which you might be something you might be doing this summer, right, Connor?
1: Maybe,
0: or going to school. We haven't decided yet, right? Yeah. I say we, you haven't decided. You know, but resumes are something that we need to have, right?
1: Mm-hmm. Definitely.
0: So let's get the show started. Let's ignite the fuse.
1: All right.
0: All right. Structure your greatest freedom. And your resume. Hold on. Let me do that again. Structure is your greatest freedom, and your resume is the blueprint for your future. Stop saying you have no experience just because you haven't had a 9-to-5 yet. This episode is about translating your daily hustle into a language that recruiters understand. Time for Ignite the Fuse.
1: Mm-hmm. When we started the slideshow, but now.
0: No. Yeah, put the time now. All right. Structure is your greatest freedom, and your resume is the blueprint for your future. And stop saying you have no experience just because you haven't had a 9-to-5 yet. This episode's about translating your daily hustle into the language that recruiters understand. So basically, can you have a resume in high school, Connor, if you've never had a job?
1: Yeah.
0: Explain that from your point of view.
1: From my point of view, from what I understand, you could have a resume off life experiences of what you could bring to your job, what you've done in your life, like any achievements, any accomplishments, any skills you have.
0: Right.
1: I mean,
0: yeah, that's exactly. It's called a functional resume.
1: Yeah.
0: What functions do you have? What skills do you have? You may not have had a job, but, you know, for example, babysitting. You know, there's people that babysit, right? Mm-hmm. There's people who work in school activities, they student council, sports managers, you know, trainers, all that stuff, right? That's all experience. Whether you realize it's not a job 9-to-5, right? Mm-hmm. But it is a job where you can get skills. So that's something we got to think about when we talk about resumes. Okay, because I know we talk about mostly college students right now, but, you know, this is the podcast is supposed to be from high school through young adulthood. So it has to fall in there. So if you're in high school and you're listening to this, understand that you can build a resume based on your skills. You don't have to have a job to actually have a specific skill set to get you hired. Okay. Because you know, if you're a manager and you're going to hire someone for running a ticket booth at the movies, you don't need to have a 40-year-old, right? With a lifetime of experience. A teenager's good, right? Yeah. It's not hard to say, this is the movie at 10 o'clock, 2 tickets, please. Want some popcorn and soda with that? Right?
1: Yeah.
0: You know, there's another thing that as you get older, you know, certain jobs, you have to be 21. Like, for example, I think you can be like a hostess at a party, I mean, at a restaurant at a younger age, but you can't be a waiter until you're 21. But you can serve alcohol from 18 to 21 if you're in a position that you have to serve alcohol. If I'm mistaken, right?
1: I don't know. For me, you would have to be 21 no matter what from the movies.
0: Well, like our friend who we were with last night, right? We were showing him the studio and everything. Mm-hmm. He serves beer.
1: Yeah.
0: Yeah. He's at 21. Right?
1: Yeah. He's 19.
0: Yeah. So there's jobs you can get that you don't really think about. I can do this job. Right? most likely if you go get hired at a bar or something, you're going to be working as a bar back and having to bring the ice and cleaning up, bring the bottles of beer or whatever. Not actually working directly with the customers, but, you know, that's how you start, right? You got to start somewhere.
1: Yeah.
0: And, you know, minimal skills. But we'll talk more about this later when we talk about your first job and your first job experience in your interview and all that. All right. Mm-hmm. But I'll tell you what, let's get to the burning question and let's talk about what we're thinking here. With the time now?
1: Mm-hmm, I did.
0: All right. The fate of your GPA is here, but your GPA isn't the only thing on the line. Employers are looking for evidence of character. Okay, not just the classes you've passed. What do you think is the most valuable part of a resume for a recent graduate with limited experience? All right, so here are the options. GPA and academic awards. A detailed list of all your jobs. Transferable skills gained from all experiences. Or summary at the top of the resume. What do you think it is, Connor?
1: I think it's C, the transferable skills gained from experiences.
0: That's right. That is correct. Okay, what does that mean? While academic awards are nice and good grades are great, they don't tell a boss if you solve a problem. All right? A list of jobs is just a history. That's all it is. And even though that's something nice to have to show you have a history, it doesn't show you any skills. But those transferable skills are the future. It's about showing how you can, how your time in a position or how your time as a student or whatever the case may be, any part-time gigs, you know, are the bottom line, right? We get to see what skills you can have and that you've actually applied them in the real world, right?
1: Mm-hmm.
0: That's very important because we got to understand that as we're looking for jobs, you know, yeah, I could have straight A's, but, you know, and this goes into the application also for the college. Everyone has straight A's. Everyone's in the NHS. Everyone's in student government. Everyone is in STUCO, you know.
1: Yeah.
0: What are you doing that's different? You know what I mean? That's something you got to do to stand out. Now, obviously, you want to compete with all those people that are A students and all that stuff. You have to be at that level of grades too, right?
1: Yeah.
0: Like one of my students at the school I'm at, he's in the NHS and he's the valedictorian. He's the top student in the class. And we're talking and he goes, yeah, I think I'm going to go to UT Austin. Mm-hmm. I don't know yet. And I said, well, you know, you have your choice of any school in Texas. You're accepted automatically based on being the valedictorian.
1: Yeah.
0: He goes, yeah, that's what makes it hard because there's so many different places to go.
1: Mm-hmm.
0: And I said, well, do they offer the program you want? And he says, well, like, I want to go to UT. I've always wanted to be a Longhorn. But they don't have the program I want.
1: Well, what does he want to do? What's his major?
0: I don't remember exactly.
1: Oh.
0: Okay, but the point I'm making is he's been wanting to go to UT Austin forever. But they don't have the program he wanted. Same thing with me when I got out of the Army. I was going to go for my master's degree. And I was going to try to go to UT. And they didn't have the program I wanted either. Hmm. Then I had social work. I didn't want to do social work, which I regret now. If I could have done something different in my life, I probably would have gone social work instead of the master's program I took.
1: Really?
0: Yeah. Because at the same level I'm at now,
1: mm-hmm.
0: an LMSW, licensed master of social work, can get hired by the government.
1: Mm-hmm.
0: You see someone with a counseling degree, you might give them a job. But a social worker is trained to deal with society and interlink different services and everything. A counselor is just there to help a person with a problem. That's how they see it. Then you have me who has an education master's degree that doesn't apply to either one of those.
1: Yeah.
0: But it's a counseling psychology degree.
1: Oh.
0: And for a while there, I was the only one at community college in El Paso that had that degree and was teaching psychology. So, you know, You can. There's ways to do things, but you know there's some better ways than others, right?
1: Obviously, yeah.
0: Yeah, so that's why I tell people it's so important to understand what you want to do in life and plan ahead a little bit, you know? You can't really plan too much because, you know, like, for example, you're having your first year in college. Maybe at the end of this year, you're going to want to change your degree program. Who knows, right? But you have to experience life to know what you want to do, you know? So as we talk about this, think about the fact that you don't have to have a history of jobs. You don't have to have straight A's. You just need to have some skills. And the way you get skills is you put yourself out there and you learn to do different things, you know?
1: Mm-hmm.
0: But I'll tell you what, let's talk about today's hot take and see what we got to say about that today.

0: Oh, that's the space I want to have.
1: That's the space? Okay. Yeah.
0: So when I talk, I put an image over it, so okay. I'm fine. It doesn't, don't worry about it. Okay. I'm frozen? Okay, there
1: no,
0: we go.
1: No, you're not.
0: Hold on. All right. Ignorance is not an excuse for a blank page. Value is hidden in the struggle you usually try to hide. You know, people don't want to talk about their life too much, right? But that's what gives you the skills to succeed in life, is our life. And today's hot take is the most important experience on your resume is often the one you hate talking about because it taught you the most valuable real-world skills, right? Mm-hmm. You know, we've a couple weeks ago, we talked about resilience and how we bounce back from problems, right? Those skills that you learn when you have a problem teach you to be a different person. They give you the skills to handle problems, right? So one of those things that I hate is when they ask me a question in a job interview, what's the most difficult thing you've ever overcome? You know, it's like, wow, that's a lot in my life. You know, it's, we have so many things that have happened to me, right? I'm a disabled combat veteran from the military. I started doing counseling when I was 19 years old. I've been in combat. I've been in the military. I got out. I was a counselor, college professor. I've had a father who was murdered, right? I have LGBT issues in my family. I have a wife who passed away from breast cancer. I've lost my job. I've had my house foreclosed on. I've had my cars repossessed. Most people only experience one of those things in your life. Right.
1: Yeah. I don't think I've met anyone that's had as much trouble as you had.
0: Yeah, Murphy's Law really does apply to me, doesn't it?
1: Oh yeah.
0: You know, but it's funny, the one story that comes to my mind when they ask me, tell me about the most difficult situation you've ever overcome. There's one that stands out more than anything was I was counseling a soldier in the Army and he came in and he had plans to kill his first sergeant. And you say, okay, let me ask you this question. You say, you know, you say you have a plan. What's the plan? He goes, well, I'm going to shoot him. Okay, do you have any access to guns? And he pulls his gun out in my office. He goes, yeah, I'm going to use this gun. I'm like, is that whatever? Like, I pretend I didn't know anything about guns. And is that like a, you know, like a 357 Magnum, you know? And he goes, no, I forgot what he was, 9mm. I'm like, oh, man. I said, I've never fired a pistol, you know? And in the Army, we should. I've shot rifles and stuff, right? Even an anti-tank weapon, but never shot a pistol. It's mostly for officers. And he goes, you want to hold? I'm like, do you mind taking the bullets out? Because I don't want to do anything stupid. The minute he took the bullets out, I said, you know, this guy up front would really, he loves guns. I think he'd like to see this. Are you okay with me letting him know? Yeah. So I'm holding the gun, and now it's completely, you know, magazines out, chambers open, right, and safe and everything. And I call my boss up, or the guy in the front. I'm like, hey, Rob. I call him by his first name, not Sergeant. First clue, something's wrong. Hey, can you get someone to cover the desk for you? I would love for you to come to my office. What's going on? And I said, you like guns, right? Yeah, you got to come see what I got here in my office. That little know there's a gun in my office, right? He goes, okay, let me see if I can get someone to cover. So I hang up and I just keep going conversation with this guy, right, as a counselor. A couple of minutes pass, knock on the door. I open it and I walked out of my office. Why? Because there was two MPs there ready to arrest the guy.
2: Oh, wow.
0: You know, and when people say that's not a difficult situation, I was 19, dude. Maybe 20 years old when that happened. And I had the presence of mind of how to disarm them and warn other people and get help at such a young age. So when someone says, you know, give me a difficult situation you've overcome, that's one that pops into my head. in a job interview, that's not really an appropriate story, is it?
1: No.
0: But am I supposed to say, oh, well, maybe my wife's death from breast cancer or my father being murdered or, you know, God, pick one. But that's the one I come up with, is that thing with the gun. As stupid as it sounds, to me, that's was probably the most difficult thing I've ever had to overcome.
1: Wow.
0: Aside from, you know, like getting divorced, losing house, you know, all that stuff. That's all been stuff. But when I think of a hard situation that I cannot believe I've overcame it the way I did. So, I mean, just handled it so perfectly. That's the situation I think of, you know? And I think that's a great segue into our break where we can talk about the Veteran Suicide Awareness. And I want you guys to watch this video and we'll talk when we come back.
2: It's time for a break. Hot Takes with the Murph Man will return after these messages.
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5: According to the VA's suicide data report.
0: All right. Before we get back to the show, I want to pause for something that is important to me. I think this is something that needs to be talked about more. And sometimes I get strikes on me and say that I talk about this. And, you know, so I'm trying not to use certain words. But, you know, Ryan Spencer has a song called Make 22 Zero Again. And it refers to the 22 veterans who take their lives every day. And to make them zero again, meaning they don't do that anymore. And his song is a very touching song, isn't it? Like I said, Ryan Spencer, Make 22 Zero Again. But if you are having thoughts of hurting yourself, dial 988, press 1, and someone's there to talk to you 24/7, 365. All the time. Okay. There's no reason for you to do a permanent solution to a temporary situation. All right. Let's make 22 zero again. All right. So now that I've said that, let's get back to the show. And let's talk about some of those terms we're going to be discussing today in our segment called Laying Down the Coals. Oh my God.

0: All right. So here are the terms we're going to be talking about today. Transferable skills are the abilities like communication and teamwork that apply across every single industry. Communication and teamwork, guess what? Football, sports, right? You don't even think about clubs. All right. The actual resume itself, a one-page marketing document designed to sell your potential and not just your past. And of course, the action verbs, the strong, specific words that led or created or analyzed that give you your achievements teeth. All right, so transferable skills. So we've been talking about this already, right? What do you think is different about that resume that and says that one page? Right? One page. Why don't you want a 10-page resume if you've had a lot of experience?
1: Because not everything you did is important.
0: That's, well, yes. That's a good way to put it. I was thinking there's some stuff that you've done that doesn't matter to the job you're applying for.
1: Which is not important in this in that manner. Yeah.
0: Yeah. So when you said it, I'm like, yeah, that's a good way to put it. You
1: know? Yeah, but like, damn, but like, yeah.
0: Yeah, right. So, and the other thing is, I'm not going to want to read a 10-page resume, right?
1: Oh, yeah, no.
0: So
1: nobody even reads the first page. They just skim through it.
0: You're right.
1: So, I mean.
0: So there's a thing called a curriculum vitae for when you get professional and you want to have like all the things you've ever done. Mine's probably about 8 pages long, going on 9. Now with everything, I haven't even added the podcast and the animation and the radio station, nothing. You know, imagine how long my resume is going to be now. Probably about 10 or 12 pages.
1: Dang.
0: You know, because I've done so much, right?
1: Yeah.
0: And you should always have them updated. Let me point that out real quick. You should always have that updated, right? And those action verbs, you want to use stuff that you've done. Like, I led, I created, I analyzed. Not, I was able to analyze. You know, no, just that word. Boom. Do you know how most resumes are read nowadays, Connor?
1: Nope.
0: They're scanned through a computer.
1: Oh.
0: Because you upload them onto the document, right? The system scans your resume. And if it has certain keywords in it that they're looking for, it gets pushed forward to go to the HR department or whoever the hiring manager is or whatever.
1: Oh, wow.
0: And I'll give you an example of this. I was a counselor at the runaway shelter. I was, had experience as a caseworker with mental health and mental retardation services. I've been a day treatment program. I've done everything, right? I applied for a job as a social worker in Fort Bliss. Again, we talked about you need to have a social work degree, so I didn't. And I didn't get called for an interview. And I'm like, well, you know, I'm the president of the counseling association. I didn't even get an interview. I said, okay, let me call them up. So I call HR up. And the person I spoke to says, oh, yes, I remember your resume specifically. Really? I said, okay, can you give me some feedback? Do you mind? She's like, no, I'd love to. She says, okay, here it says you're a college professor and you teach psychology classes. What does that mean? I'm like,
1: I mean,
0: I'm a college professor. I teach psychology at the college level. What more? I mean, like, what?
1: Like, what else do you want me to say? Technically says it.
0: Yeah. And then she's okay. I can see that. But here it says you're certified in preventing and managing aggressive behavior. What does that mean? I am certified to prevent and manage aggressive behaviors. That's called PMAB. I don't know what it's called nowadays, right? Mm-hmm. But it's how to handle when clients are violent, how to take them down, or how to defend yourself, or whatever the case may be. Mm-hmm. If they're attacking someone else, how to stop, you know, preventing and managing. And I said, you know what? You're an idiot. I said, you have no idea the candidate that you just ignored. I can tell you right now, there's probably no one. I would venture to say, I'm one of the best candidates that's in El Paso right now for this job, if not the best. And I know that because I'm the president of the counseling association. I know counselors. I know social workers. I know everybody. And they have jobs. They're counselors. I'm one of the ones who are still trying to make their way up. Mm. And I said, and you screwed up. And I said, thank you for your time. And I hung up. Never applied for another job in Fort Bliss ever again.
1: Wow.
0: Yeah. And nowadays it's all done through computers. So if you don't have, like, for example, if the job is asking for, I am looking for a executive producer experience, right? Mm-hmm. If you don't have the word of producer. Experience as executive producer,
1: yeah,
0: you're not going to get picked up, period. Because that's what the job is asking for, right? If it's asking for a master's degree in something, you better have that master's degree on your resume, right? Mm-hmm. There's those words are so important. And the reason that I tell you you need to have a one-page resume, Connor, is because you need to be able to change it for every job. There are certain skills that if you're trying to get a job as a teacher, obviously these are my teaching skills.
1: Yeah.
0: But they may want a certain experience in, oh my God, I forgot what it was called. PBIS. Okay. And you do PBIS. Yeah, I'm certified in PBIS. Okay, good. You know, you got to have those four letters in there. Right. So it's one of those things that four little letters, if they're not on your resume and they're in the job description, you're not going to get forwarded. Mm. Okay.
1: Okay.
0: So you tailor your resume to every position you apply for, with the majority is the same, but there's a few things you have to add. If they're looking for leadership, well, God, I've never been a supervisor. Okay. But have I ever led a group? Have I ever led a project? Have I ever led whatever? You know what I mean?
1: Yeah.
0: So it's not always about the job. It's about those transferable skills and your resume and those action verbs. Okay. Mm. So let's get more into this and let's talk about Jesus. I'm sorry. Put the time down. All right. So aside from hearing our stories, I think the best way to talk about things is to hear about someone else. So let's hear about Jesse in today's story from the fire. All right. Meet Jesse, who thought his volunteer work and club leadership didn't count as real experience. Listen how he stopped apologizing for his background and started owning the results. See how one well-built resume turned nothing to show into a paid internship. Think about that, all right? He let his experience guide him to get an internship somewhere. And as you get that internship, then he led to a job, led to his career. Now, I've said this before and I'll say it again. When does your degree matter most?
1: When you get your first job.
0: Right. Very good. Because you get in the door in that first job, right?
1: Mm-hmm. Then just from experience from there.
0: Exactly. Because now it's just a checkbox. Yeah, I have my degree, but now I have the experience to go with it.
1: Yeah. To right? add on to it. Yeah.
0: Yeah. So, you know, if you have volunteer experience, if you have school, club experience, whatever the case may be, you're able to sit there and put your skills on a piece of paper where people can read it and be like, oh, I want to hire this guy for my position because I think he would be great for my team. You know, I know you never had this experience, Connor, but when you have an employee that's going to, like, applies to a job, the boss will sometimes give the resume to everybody without the name of the person and say, just look at their skills and tell me which one stands out to you guys the most. And you read them, and you know, everyone sounds like a god, right? Because, you know, it's perfect written and everything, right? Mm-hmm. But this is going to be a little TMI from my experience in my lifetime. But I was like, oh, he works at a porno shop. And my boss goes, what do you mean? I'm like, yeah, he has a job right now at this company. And the only reason I know that company was because that's the name that pops up on my credit card receipts.
1: Oh.
0: So I was like, Now, she didn't know what that was. No one else at the table knew what that was. I knew what it was.
1: Because you shopped there.
0: Yeah. Oh, I have shopped. Not that I shop there on a regular basis. Anyway.
1: Mm-hmm.
0: Yeah, when I walk in, they're like, hey, Murphman.
1: Hey, long time no see. I haven't seen since yesterday.
0: Layaway. You know, oh, you don't know what layaway is. You're too young for that. They don't have it anymore. Layaway used to be able to like go to Walmart or Kmart or any store and have like all your furniture and all your stuff, and you put it in and you'd be able to make payments in 2 months, you get it out. And yeah, so before credit and, you know, whatever. Mm. But anyway. Yeah,
1: I'm too young for that.
0: So I'm reading this. Well, it's from my days, right?
1: Yeah.
0: So speaking of that.
1: What?
0: Just credit. You just got approved for something, didn't you? How much did you get approved for?
1: What are you talking about?
0: You applied for something and you got approved for how much?
1: Oh, 5K.
0: Good job. 19 years old. That's pretty good, dude. I'm going to tell you, I'm impressed with that.
1: Is that? I mean, I don't know on like what it would usually be.
0: All right. Hold on. Let me finish the story about the porn shop.
1: Go ahead. Go ahead.
0: And then we'll talk about you.
1: Okay.
0: Anyway, so I'm looking at this and my boss goes, I don't want him working here. And I said, why? Well, I don't want someone that works in a porn shop. I'm like, wow, that's really a stereotype. He might be working his way through college and that's the job he had. Maybe his parents owned the store and that's why he worked there. We don't know what's beyond this piece of paper. Mm. And that's why it's important. You don't have to list every job.
1: Right? Yeah.
0: If you're going for like a professional position, you don't want to list that you worked at a porn shop. Right? Can we agree on that one?
1: Yeah.
0: Unless you're the manager, right? Mm. Or, you know.
1: And it's still the same porn shop.
0: It is, but now you're in a leadership position and you manage the inventory. Millions of dollars sometimes. Mm. Or hundreds of thousands, maybe not millions. Depends on what store you're going to, right? And how much you sell.
1: Yeah.
0: Right?
1: Either its own store or it's in the mall.
0: Well, you know, Spencer's that stuff. Mm-hmm. Right? So now it's everywhere. Before it was like all secret and, you know, you don't tell people, yeah. You know.
1: And now it's like, oh, just go there.
0: Yeah, exactly. It's much more respectable now than it used to be. Mm. But anyway, so careful what you put on the resume, because that piece of paper is what they're judging you on. Mm. And those skills are what they're going to judge you on. Right?
1: Yeah.
0: So if you're going to put something like a porno shop, you better have a relative to what you're trying to do. I've counseled people with sexual addiction problems. Whatever. I mean, I doubt you do that at a porno shop. You get my point though, right?
1: Yeah.
0: If you're going to put it on there, make sure it links into the job you're going. Now, I'm going to take a little break, not a break from commercial, but let me go back to the credit. Okay. Mm-hmm. There's credit scores. I don't know what your credit score is per se, right? But
1: I don't know either. Probably bad since I spent all my money on food.
0: That's not what those credit scores. Credit score is the likelihood of you having credit and spending it wisely. Okay, hold on. And making payments on time and showing you can manage your budget. You're not using it too much, not using it too little, you know, that kind of stuff. And when you build enough credit, you get to a point where your credit's so good, it doesn't matter what your income is. In a lot of times, they just give you the loan because you're that credit worthy, is what it's called. You put my income down as a household income, right? Mm-hmm. And you got approved for $5,000. You didn't think about that, did you?
1: No, but I didn't put your house income.
0: Oh, that's right. Okay, I remember. I sent you the income, and you're like, I didn't need it.
1: Yeah, I didn't need it. I need it.
0: Your credit score got you the credit.
1: I don't know how, but yeah. Social Security number is all they asked, technically. That's it.
0: Right.
1: And home address, that's it.
0: Right. And what they do is they pull your credit from a credit history, credit report in bureau like Experian, TransUnion, or... Experian, TransUnion.
1: And et cetera.
0: No, there's a third one. I can't believe I can't remember. Anyway.
1: I don't know.
0: And your credit, your Social Security number, and they say, okay, he's still at this address that we have in the system, right? And they say, let's give him the credit. Because you already have a history at 19 years old. How come you have a history? Because I put you on my credit. Mm. And how many cards do you have with your name on it? I'm just curious if you even know.
1: Five.
0: Exactly five, yes.
1: Yeah.
0: Now you have this one, six, that doesn't have me on it.
1: Which one?
0: the one you just, the 5,000 you just got approved for.
1: Oh. Well, you're talking about like its own card itself?
0: Yeah.
1: That's not an own card. It's just credit.
0: But if you needed to go and use the $5,000, you have it if you need to.
1: Well, on that specific thing.
0: Yeah, but the again.
1: That, it's not $5,000 to spend. Like,
0: you can't just spend so it people know.
1: Yeah. It's not $5,000 I got to spend. It's just.
0: They don't need the details. But the point being is, yeah, it's not like a credit card. I get that. But yeah. You got approved for that much credit.
1: Yeah.
0: You could have probably been approved for 200. You know, if at least maybe 1,000 just to get what you need at that moment. But no, you got 5,000. So good job.
1: Yay.
0: All right. So let's get back to the show and let's talk about the heat map. And what is the heat map? Well, these are the actionable steps you can take to help you build your resume. So let's talk about those real quick. No, they don't have the sound. Mm-hmm. All right. So the experience audit. List every club, project, and part-time job you've ever had. Every one of them has value. Well, we just talked about that. Maybe not everyone, right?
1: Yeah.
0: But if you really have no experience, no jobs, you want to put down what you've done. So the more you put on there is better. Outcome orientation. Use bullet points that focus on results, not just the tasks. And tell them what you achieved. That's very important, Connor. If I tell you I managed a team of 10 employees. Ooh, okay. Right?
1: I mean, that's a handful.
0: Right. But with those 10 employees, I managed $1 million budget and ran a company for 3 years with a profit every quarter. Do you see how that builds on it?
1: Right? Yeah.
0: So you want to show what your skills are, not just what they are, but what they've accomplished, if you can. Right?
1: Okay.
0: I can sit here and tell you I've saved, you know, I've seen 300 families a year for 20 years. So that's, you know, 6,000 families I've helped.
1: Dang.
0: So do you see how that works? Now, if I were to show you my military awards, I laugh because in the military, they make you sound like a god. It says, provide security for the U.S. Embassy in Somalia, in Mogadishu. Like I was a security. I did guard. But they make it sound like it's a lot more. And there are people, I mean, there are awards you get that you have to have the real stuff, you know.
1: Yeah.
0: But they put these skills on there to make it sound good. All right. Strategic tailoring. Stop sending generic resumes. Customize your skills to match the specific job description and the gap fill protocol. All right. Build an accomplishment log, a brag file to document every win as it happens. We talked about this last week, remember?
1: Yeah.
0: You want to be able to brag about yourself. You want to say, these are the things I've done. And that's where people have a hard time because we don't really talk about the good stuff. You know, we don't brag. We try to be humble. You know, but when you're looking for a job, sometimes bragging is what you need, and sometimes bragging can go against you. And I'll give you an example of that. When I applied for a job at MHMR, in the job interview, because I was in the Army. I'm an amazing counselor, therapist, psychology professor, whatever. Right? I know psychology like the back of my hand. I've been doing it since I was 19 years old. Mm-hmm. And I went to a job interview, and they're asking me questions. I'm answering all cocky because, you know, whatever, whatever. And my boss who ended up hiring me tells me, you know, in your job interview, you pissed off a lot of people. And he says, one person's like, he is our best candidate, but I don't know if I can handle him. Because, I'm a big personality.
1: Yeah, yeah.
0: And he says, give him to me. I will use him. He took me on his team. I worked there for 8 months before I moved on to a job with a supervisor position. But myself, Thelma, and Candy, Thelma and I started together at the same time. And Candy had been there for years. We were top three producers in the company. Okay. It was literally the three of us were the best employees in the entire company, billing the most hours and everything.
1: Wow.
0: And that's what he wanted. You know what I mean? because we had to do a lot of stuff. So when you think about your skills and your brag and your accomplishment log, you know, when people ask you stories like, what's the difficult situation you've overcome? Have a job example that's related to the job. Like, hey, I had 3 employees out with COVID and I had to manage, you know, a company without losing any shipping, whatever, whatever, whatever, you know. Mm-hmm. So you want to make it sound like work-related stuff, all right? It's very important to do that. Okay? What are you doing?
1: Oh, writing notes.
0: What note are you writing?
1: Of the stories. I was going to ask you questions after.
0: Go ahead.
1: Thumb and Candy?
0: Thelma.
1: Oh, Thelma and Candy?
0: And Candy was her name, yeah.
1: I heard Thumb and Candy. I'm like, did you guys just nicknames? I was like, Thumb and Candy? And they put you all on one team? They didn't like try to separate you guys?
0: No, let me tell you. Candy had her own thing, okay?
1: Yeah.
0: Thelma and I, we worked together and we used to do things together as a team because we had to go out into some dangerous areas and go meet our clients out in the community. Our consumers is what they were called. There was one guy who would attack us, right? Literally, he would attack you. And he was as big as I was. Ew. And Thelma was probably, you know, like 4'10", you know, tiny, tiny, tiny. And she couldn't go there by herself because he would attack her, you know? So I had to go and sort of like keep him calm, you know? But her and I were a really, really good team. And I really enjoyed working with her. And we went out as a team and she'd have her, like we'd go to an apartment complex and she'd have her 5 clients and have my 5 clients, you know? And then we'd be done and we'd get together and we'd go to the next building. You know what I mean? So we worked together that way. There was times where she did her own thing. I did my own thing. It's not like we were together the entire time, but
1: yeah.
0: But we were so close in our numbers because we did everything together, you know?
1: So not that you guys were the highest one, like highest people, and they just push you on the team. You guys actually had chemistry together. And
0: yeah.
1: They just kept you. Okay. But I thought it was like.
0: But we were the highest producing people in the team.
1: Yeah.
0: In the entire company. We had the most.
1: I was thinking hours. Like 3 of you guys, all of you were like independent. And then based on your sales or numbers and all that, they put you together as a team.
0: Well, actually, because we started together. And this is where my boss was like, okay, you know, Murph, I'm going to put you with Thelma. You have experience in counseling. And, you know, I think you'll be able to help her get started. And then we just ended up working together.
1: Mm.
0: But, like, you know how many hours are in a month, right? 4 weeks, 40 hours, 160 hours, right? We were producing client contacts of 110 hours a month.
1: Dang.
0: So that meant the majority of our time was dealing with clients, you know? Those people that were turning in 50. What were we doing the other 110 hours of the month? You know, and yeah, so the point being that accomplishment log, you want to put down stuff that you've done. You want to have quantitative stuff. You want to have numbers and stuff. Okay. Mm-hmm. Did you have any other questions besides Thumb and Candy?
1: No. I just thought, like, you know, separate and then together.
0: Yeah.
1: No,
0: yeah.
1: Because I'm like, aren't there other teams also that do your job? Or was it just the 3 of you?
0: No, we had it by areas.
1: Oh, okay.
0: But that's the thing. She'd go out with me, and I. So, like, we covered 2 areas together. You know what I mean?
1: So, you guys were different areas working together?
0: Like, Central and Northeast.
1: Okay, okay. Right?
0: So, we worked that together. And then, you know, she'd go to Northeast and have my clients there, and then she'd have her clients, and I'd go see some in her neighborhood. And we worked together as a team. Really, it was great, you know.
1: That's good.
0: And she even came on board with me at the runaway shelter later, you know. Mm-hmm. And she was there then she eventually became a nurse, and she's an amazing nurse now, you know. But let's take a break. And when we come back, let's talk about those pitfalls that you'll fall into when you cannot do what we need to do.
2: It's time for a break. Hot Takes with the Murph Man will return after these messages.
3: The station.
0: Go ahead.
1: Oh, I didn't hear ma. I heard thumb, like thel.
0: Ma.
1: I'm like thumb. Oh,
0: push pause. Welcome back, you guys. So, you know, you have the heat mapping, you have those steps, we have the definitions we've talked about. But what are some pitfalls to this? What are some places you're going to step and maybe stumble a little bit? Let's talk about those in our segment where you're going to get burned. Wait, there we go. Did you do it or did I do it?
1: You did it.
0: No, because it took like 30 seconds for it to get on there. All right. Ready? All right. This just a job trap. Thinking your fast food or retail experience is worthless. It's actually a masterclass in people skills. I'm going to tell you right now, I have 3 or 4 jobs that I've had that I've never even put on my resume. I had one for 1.5 weeks before I quit.
1: Why'd you quit?
0: Because my boss was stupid.
1: Oh.
0: Actually.
1: And you figured that out after 1.5 weeks?
0: No, I figured it out the first day. Because the first day, the first day I'm supposed to start, I got subpoenaed to go to court and testify.
1: Ugh.
0: So what am I supposed to do, ignore the subpoena?
1: Yeah.
0: And she's like, how often is this going to happen? I said, I don't know. Whenever I have to go to court on a previous case, I'm sorry. You know, I'm not trying to like, and literally my first day of work, I missed it because I was in court. And then she just didn't like me for whatever reason. And she made my life hard. And she told me to go home on a Friday and consider if I want to work for her or not. I came back in on Monday. Oh, no, sorry. On Thursday, she told me to go home. And then I came in on Friday and said, okay, I'm going to do what I need to work for you. And then on Monday, I quit because I found a job over the weekend. But, you know, I had to do what I had to keep my job, right?
1: Yeah.
0: Anyway, had another job where I worked at Taco Bell for 3 months.
1: Okay, and well, I mean, you could use that also.
0: Do you know why I stopped working at Taco Bell?
1: What, the food was boring?
0: No. Because I would close, and the manager would buy us beer, and we would close, and we'd be listening to music, we'd be eating the food, we'd be closing and drinking beers while we're just hanging out. We'd clock out, right? We weren't even on the clock because we just stayed there partying.
1: Yeah.
0: And one day the owner drove by and caught us.
1: Ooh.
0: Fired him, and I was underage, so I you know, he could have called the cops or whatever, right? And I just said, I'll just quit. Okay. I'll just quit. And yeah, so it's just the second job that I had that I didn't say. I had a job working at the arcade when I was 14 years old. That's not on my resume anywhere. Safety Town is the only one that I don't talk about.
1: Oh, Safety Town.
0: You know why I used to go to Safety Town and volunteer my time there?
1: Why?
0: Because my brothers would go to Safety Town, right? And for those of you who don't know what Safety Town is, it's literally a small town where they teach you how to use they teach you road safety skills by having a tricycle and you ride around and you have pedestrians and you have street signs and you learn how to be in the street and learn, you know, stranger danger and all that stuff. And so I took my brothers and there were some really pretty girls there. So I was like, hey, y'all need some help? And yeah, and that's how I became a Girl Scout troop leader. And
1: oh.
0: Yeah, stuff that I've, like, I'm telling you, there's jobs that I've had that I've never even put on a resume because, you know, like it says, it's just a job trap, right?
1: Yeah.
0: All those are relevant, and you know, but I don't need that job to get the job I'm trying to get. You know what I mean? I'm working on counseling. None of those jobs apply. So I don't need to put them on there. Also, vague language. Using weak phrases like responsible or instead of high-impact action verbs like managed, right? That's different than responsible for. Mm-hmm. And then one size fits all. Sending the same resume everywhere proves to be the employee you didn't do your homework. When you have a resume and you change it for every job, you also got to pay attention to detail, right? Because I went for a job one time and the guy goes, so how are you with attention to detail? I said, I'm pretty good at attention to detail. And he says, because you applied for a position at whatever. You never changed the school.
1: Oh, God.
0: And I just said, yeah, so I screwed up. I said, you know, I'm human. And I had a little attitude because I knew at that point, I'm not going to get the job. Yeah. I'm like, so I screwed up. Yeah. Thank you for pointing that out. I appreciate that. I said, you know, I'm not going to lie. I screwed up. I mean, it's obvious, right? Everyone sees the resume. I said, if you look at the resume I have here that I actually handed out, has the correct information. The job application you're looking at is the one that I uploaded online. And obviously, once it was submitted, I couldn't change it. So then he looked at the other resume and goes, yeah, you're right. But no, I didn't get the job. But I did find out later that they were fighting over hiring me or someone else, and the one who got the job had a PhD. So a little better than me, right?
1: Yeah.
0: Yeah.
1: Maybe just a little bit.
0: So, yeah, you know, I can tell you I've had really, really good experience in interviews. And I've always lost out to someone that's better than me.
1: In some way, yeah.
0: You know, but I'm saying for stupid reasons.
1: Well, I mean, yeah, there's some, like, in any way, you know, like anything's possible.
0: Yeah, so. But yeah, so you want to keep all that and just be aware of it, okay? Those are the pitfalls you're going to have. And now let's talk about those things we can do to help prevent you falling for those traps. In our segment called The Heat Shields.

0: All right. So we've talked about that accomplishment log, keeping a running document of everything you've ever done. That helps you prevent, you know, putting stuff that doesn't matter on your resume. The peer review. Never hit send without a second pair of eyes to catch the typos that kill your credibility. What did I just talk about? If I would have had someone looking over my resume, they would have said, yeah, you don't want to do that, right?
1: Yeah.
0: And the imposter shield. Use quantifiable data to remind yourself that your skills are real and earned. You're not just saying that you did stuff. You're actually giving evidence such as numbers and examples and things of that nature. All right. As you're looking at a resume, remember that, because you want to be able to say, this is what I do, right?
1: Yeah.
0: So let's talk about that real quick, Connor. All right. With the heat shields, we push pause. Shields in hand and those tools. Let's think about what we've learned today and ask ourselves questions. And we call that a segment called the afterburn. All right, so your integrity is your currency, and make sure your resume is worth the investment. You know, what they mean by that is, if you're going to apply for a job, make sure you put the effort into that resume, okay? So ask yourself this. What experiences have helped me grow the most in the last year? What is one specific skill I have that would make the company better today? And who can I ask to review my resume and give honest feedback? Those are the three terms we're talking about right now. Those three questions, to say the three terms. Those are the three questions we're talking about right now. So let's go over each one real quick. Okay, Connor?
1: Mm-hmm.
0: What experiences have helped you grow the most in the last year?
1: Networking with friends, getting to meet new people. That's honestly what I've been doing this past like whole school year. So
0: you've become more social?
1: Yeah.
0: Okay.
1: A little bit more. Not as much, but I have friends, you know.
0: Well, you're doing a lot of stuff now that you haven't done, like going to the clubs and, you know, stuff like that, right?
1: I mean, yeah.
0: Yeah. What about skills you've learned? And I want you to think about this for a second. Let's see if you get what I'm thinking of.
1: I don't think I am, but skills. I don't know if it counts as a skill. I don't think it does. But actually, I don't even know. I don't think I got any skills this past year. Oops, sorry. This is not a skill.
0: What do you mean it's not a skill?
1: Like making the studio?
0: No.
1: Or I'm talking about the studio.
0: The podcast.
1: Oh. Well, it's not a skill. It's a hobby. Not a skill.
0: No. The skills you've learned. Editing. Executive producer.
1: Well, producing, I guess.
0: Yeah, producing. Not editing.
1: I mean,
0: producing.
1: Yeah, but I wouldn't count that as a skill I've learned.
0: Talking more professionally.
1: Talking more, I guess.
0: Okay.
1: Yeah.
0: Yeah. All right. You also have helped me with my animations. You've had input on the scripts that we've written because I talked to you about them.
1: Yeah.
0: Right.
1: So just me talking more than I did before.
0: Yeah.
1: I was like.
0: Yeah. But you've learned how to
1: talk.
0: No. Be more interactive with things around you.
1: Yeah.
0: The world is not just happening around you. You're actually happening in the world.
1: Yeah, I was not going to get that at all.
0: You know, I was talking to Tony P, the executive producer of Street915.com yesterday. And it was yesterday, right? I did my show last night. Yeah.
1: Yeah, Wednesday.
0: And I was telling him, I'm like, you know, every month and a half, I've had something new happen. So think about this. June 9th is when I started decided to do a podcast, right? In July, I applied for Street 915. And then I got with Military Broadcast Radio. August 4th was our first podcast. September was our first thing we did with Stream915.com. 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
1: Mm-hmm.
0: And then in October, I started doing the remotes with Stream915.com.
1: It was like, October, November. Yeah.
0: Through December, right? And then the animations with Military Broadcast Radio, you know, doing our podcast, so on and so forth. And then I said, okay, now Let's put all this together and let's start my business called Borderland Strategies.

0: No.
1: Yeah. And get to where we're doing everything, right?
0: And you have it up till when? 64?
1: No, 68.
0: 68. Wow.
1: And I tell people it's because 69 is my favorite number because that's the year I was born. Yeah. And I want to do something special. Because that's going to change the podcast at that point. It's going to be a different kind of podcast. Because we're not going to be doing this kind of education. We're going to do consulting and, you know, all the other stuff we have planned. But now I have my own radio station, my own radio show, I should say. And, you know, like, I can't catch a break per se. Although it's, my friend Carla says, you've done side quests. Everything revolves around the podcast, but it's all side quests. And I like that phrase, right? So when you ask yourself, what have you learned? You don't even realize that the stuff we've done here has grown. I've done more than you, and I get that. But you've done a lot here.
0: More than I thought I would, yeah.
1: Yeah, a lot more, right? So a lot more than you thought you would have done. So give yourself some credit there, all right? Mm-hmm. Another one. What is one specific skill? Hold on, I can't talk. That is my Mexican side coming out. What is one specific skill I have that would make the company better today? So when you go for a job interview, they'll ask you a question like, so what do you see yourself doing in our company? Or where do you see yourself in 5 years? Right? At my wife's company, where she, well, not my wife's, but my first wife's company, she was in a job interview and they asked the guy, you know, the director says, so where do you see yourself in 5 years? And he goes, doing your job.
0: Ooh. Did they like that answer or no?
1: No. Not everyone can handle cocky, right? Mm. You want someone that's a go-getter, right? But you don't know what they'll do to get there. Mm. But anyway, you know, what's the skill that you do that will make you better? And in everything that I do, I say I'm flexible and I can fill in when needed. That's how I got this job that I'm in right now.
0: Yeah.
1: I literally am like the most flexible person ever. You know, I can do whatever they need me to do whenever they need me to do it. But when she asked me, she says, how do you see yourself doing this? And I said, oh, well, you know, my friend has the position I'm working for. We're going to be working together. So I know what he does. Mm-hmm. Right. But I said, I'm flexible and I have general skills in teaching.
0: Yeah.
1: I can teach about psychology, college level stuff, but general teaching skills is what I have. I'm not great at English. I'm not great at math. I'm not great at science. But in the job I have now, I cover calculus. I cover environmental sciences. I cover Spanish.
0: Astronomy. Yeah.
1: Yeah.
0: You cover some stuff I didn't even know you could.
1: Well, it's not my knowledge. It's, I have to teach what the teacher's teaching.
0: Yeah.
1: I didn't have to develop the plan.
0: But I mean, at least you could, you know, learn it technically. Whatever the plan is, you learn something about it.
1: Well, let me tell you, I'm not good at math. I tell you, with math has letters, forget it. I can't do it.
0: Yeah.
1: But when we're doing like math models or something, right? My coworker and I were talking and we share the same room online. And a student will come in and I start teaching them. And I've learned how to teach certain things because we've covered certain classes more than once. But this one time the student came in, we were covering a class for calculus. Mm. And I told the kids, look, I'm going to tell you the truth. I have zero idea what this class is about. I said, but give me a second. Let me get the notes. Let me look at them real quick. And then my coworker, he's taken some advanced math classes. So he's like, let me see what I can do. And the kid says, okay, you know. And I said, give me 5 minutes. And, you know, I said, so we just talked about stuff while I'm reading. And so, all right, here we go. You ready? I said, here's the question you have, right? Yeah. So let me see if I understand the question to make sure I understand where we're going with this. And then I started explaining the question that she had. And I said, how about this, and then you have to do this, and then you have to. And she goes, I get it now. Mm. You know, she says, hold on. And she starts doing the math problem. And I had the answer in front of me, right? Yeah. And she worked it out. And she goes, is this the answer? I said, yes, it is. She says, great. And I said, you want to do one more? Yeah. So we did one more. She's like, thank you. Thank you very much. I really appreciate you helping me with this.

0: So you're welcome. You know, she leaves the room. And my coworker's like, how the hell did you do that? I said, I read the notes, dude. That's all I did. But I have an ability to teach. So it doesn't matter what I'm teaching. It's I have the skills to teach.
1: Yeah.
0: And that's what I tell people. That's where the flexibility comes in. I may not have the specific skill or knowledge, but I have the skills to teach.
1: Yeah.
0: And like test taking strategies. I've told you about this before, right?
1: Yes.
0: There's things you can do to take tests and whether you know the answers or not. Like, for example, when we're doing the burning question, two answers are just stupid. They don't apply. There's two, there's close. And you got to pick which one, you know? But that's how most tests are. You know, if you have a general idea what the answer is, you know you can eliminate two questions almost right off the bat, you know? So think about that. Or sometimes there's three obvious ones and one's not. You're like, that's got to be the answer because the other three don't apply. So it was a little strange. Anyway. And then, who can you ask to review your resume?
1: Anyone, friends, family.
0: What I'm saying, employees. Who would you ask?
1: Friends, family, employers, anyone.
0: Well, not employers. You want to do your resume before you get to the employers.
1: Well, then, friends, family, teachers, I don't know. Anyone.
0: Well, I'll tell you.
1: Anyone that has job experiences.
0: I'll tell you what, there's something we have available to us. Not just you and me, everyone has this available to them. And I want to talk about that in our Digital Inferno after the break. What do you think?
1: Yeah, sounds good.
0: All right, we'll be right back, you guys.
2: It's time for a break. Hot Takes with the Murph Man will return after these.
0: All right. So now we get into, like I always say, my favorite segment is the Digital Inferno, where we talk about artificial intelligence. We talk about all tech stuff. This is what I love talking about. Right, Connor?
1: Yeah, this is your stuff.
0: Yeah. Well, I mean, everything is my stuff, but this is why I really like it. The Digital Inferno is that technology that will help you reach these goals. So let's talk about the Digital Inferno. I don't know why it's not playing the sound. That's so weird. 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
1: Yeah.
0: The plain PDF. 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If you don't know what ATS is. You know, simple formatting, no columns, ensure your skills are actually parsed by the system, meaning you can't have certain fonts, you can't have columns because it only can read across the line. So if you have columns, it's not going to be able to read. It's going to put like two columns together that have two different skills.
1: Yeah.
0: Right. And of course, digital mirroring. Match your online profiles to your resume so your brand is consistent across the web. And let's talk about that. Okay, Connor? Mm-hmm. Digital mirroring. Your brand. You are a brand because you're trying to sell yourself when you get a job, right? Okay. You're young and you've had a job.
1: Mm-hmm.
0: When you went to your first job, what did we have to do? We had to do a resume. Yeah. But we did something else. Do you remember?
1: My cover page? Cover letter?
0: The cover letter. That's something we haven't talked about. You're right. I don't think about that. A cover letter is basically a summary of what you're doing, you know.
1: Yeah.
0: But there's something else we did.
1: I don't know. Get an interview?
0: No. LinkedIn.
1: Oh.
0: Why do you want LinkedIn? Because you could put skills on LinkedIn, and people are looking for those skills. Do you know how many people have reached out to me because I do podcasts?
1: No.
0: There's been a lot.
1: Top of your head, how many would you say? Just quick.
0: 15 to 20. At least I get two a week, almost.
1: That's not bad.
0: Every 2 weeks, I should say.
1: That's a good profile visits.
0: Yeah. Well, no, that's not my profile visits. I'm talking about people that reach out to me and want to like work with me.
1: But like they actually talk to you, yeah.
0: Yeah, okay.
1: That private message to you.
0: Yeah. Yeah, exactly. You know, I'm not looking for a job in podcasting. Like you said, is this a hobby? I don't know yet, right? But I'm not going to go anywhere else and do this.
1: Yeah.
0: You know, I'm not going to go produce someone else's show. I'm not going to go edit someone else's show. You know, you can hire me on a contract basis to do stuff like that, but I'm not going to go do it for someone else, you know. As you think about LinkedIn, you put all your skills on there, and it's literally a constant resume that you have to keep updated because people are always looking for the skills on LinkedIn. And if you can tell people, hey, go to my LinkedIn profile, right? Mm-hmm. Oh, wow, yeah. And they go and they can read all your history, and they can see you interacting with other people, how many friends you have, who are your friends. That's also important. You know, I have people like, I work at the college. I'm going to go add Sean. No, you're not. I'll add him. You know what I mean? But like, we're not talking or nothing. Why would you add me? Does that make sense?
1: Connections. I don't know.
0: It is connections. Well, then, but yeah. If you literally go and highlight, invite everyone at the position you want to work as, if you want to be an executive producer, type the search executive producer and just go add anyone that has that in their title.
1: And try to.
0: And then you start networking.
1: Yeah.
0: Right? If you're looking for a counselor, boom, social worker, teacher, psychology, whatever subject, right? Mm-hmm. You want to have all those friends linked together. That's why it's called LinkedIn. You're linked into a group. And what ends up happening is as your network grows, that algorithm pushes more people towards you. And eventually you'll get that one person that comes across your feed and is like, this is the one I want. This is the person I want. Mm. And they'll email you. You know, when I do my show and, you know, we publish all our profiles and everything, it's not the best posting. I get that, you know. But I'll tell you what, it's getting my name out there.
1: Yeah.
0: Right?
1: Mm-hmm.
0: And I'm doing other things and, you know, it's getting out there. And hopefully I'm going to finish something next month and I can debut it here. That's what I'm hoping to do. We're going to be doing the new studio, right? We're going to be, again, a month and a half, 2 months, every time something changes, right? But on LinkedIn, I announce all this stuff and I say, hey, look at what we're doing now. Hey, look at what I'm doing now. Hey, that's my accomplishment log.
1: Yeah.
0: And people respond to me, you know?
1: Mm-hmm.
0: And I've had people reach out to me when I was in the Army, like in 97. So let's see, that's 28 years ago, 30 years ago.
1: Don't ask me.
0: Well,
1: 29.
0: Yeah, somewhere in there, right? Reaching out to me because they find me on LinkedIn. They're not looking for Sean Murphy, right?
1: Yeah.
0: They're not looking for me, but. Based on the algorithm and people I've added, I've come across their page and like, oh my God, I know that guy. And then they reach out to me.
1: So, yeah.
0: Right?
1: Mm-hmm.
0: You know, that's how you use LinkedIn. You go out there and you try to do everything you possibly can to get your name out there and your skills. If you're looking for a job, on LinkedIn, there's a thing that says actively seeking employment.
1: Yeah.
0: I've had a boss see that and go, hey, why are you looking for a job? And I said, why not? I said, you're paying me, I'm just going to throw numbers out there, okay? $10,000. If I can get hired at a job that pays me $25,000,
1: you're going to take it.
0: I'm going to take that job. Sorry. You know, I'm going to work hard for you while I'm here, but if someone offers me that job, I'm going to take that job.
1: Yeah.
0: You know, I have a friend right now who makes $140,000 a year. She's not happy. And she wants to do another job that maybe will pay her $90,000
1: a year. Oh, God.
0: And she's like, $50,000 less.
1: I wouldn't take it. I'd keep it.
0: But the job she's trying to get helps her travel and go around the country.
1: Man.
0: Well, that's what she wants. She wants to travel. Yeah. And she doesn't have to pay for it. Her food and transportation and housing are all taken care of. Like a traveling nurse.
1: Well, then I guess.
0: Right? You know, but you have to ask yourself, like, do you really want to lose that money? And just the exact opposite. Would you want to gain that money? Give up what you got now to go get another job. You have no idea if it's going to be a good one or not. So, you know, I always say I'm looking, whether I am or not, because you never know what's going to come across your table.
1: Mm-hmm.
0: You know, like if someone were to come over to us and say, okay, I'm going to offer you guys each $100,000 to do a podcast for us. Deuces. Right?
1: Yeah.
0: Right. College can wait. Maybe. Depends on what we got to do with the new job. Right. Mm-hmm. But yeah, you know, so you never know what's going to be offered to us. So that's why you want to make sure your LinkedIn is always up to date. You want to make sure your resume is always up to date, because like the way I started teaching college, my friend at a meeting on Tuesday tells me, hey, we're looking for teachers at the college. Would you be interested in teaching? I said, I've never thought of teaching. She goes, you really know psychology. You might want to think about it. And she just called this guy. So I call him on Wednesday. He's like, hey, can you come in tomorrow? Yeah. And I have my resume updated. So I didn't have to like panic and work on my resume the night before or anything. And I went in and I did the interview and I got the job. You know?
1: Nice.
0: If I get offered a job right now, hey, can you send me your resume? I can't do that, you know, because it's not ready. That doesn't sound professional, right?
1: Nah.
0: And I've had one time in my life, this was really, really cool. Do you know what a headhunter is?
1: No.
0: There's companies out there that actually go look for employees. So like if I'm trying to hire someone that's an executive producer, they will go look for someone and say, we would like to interview you for this position. So when someone's looking for you, they're headhunting is what it's called, okay?
1: I've heard the term before, but not in that context.
0: I had a call one morning, and they said, can I talk to such and such? I said, yeah, that's me. How can I help you? This is such and such with such and such company. I'm calling to offer you a position. And I said, we haven't even interviewed. And she says, you are exactly what we need. And then I said, okay, well, how much are you going to pay? And she tells me, and she says, how close are you getting to your license? I'm like, I'm not working on my license. She's like, what do you mean you're not working on your license? That's not what I want to do. She says, then I can't offer you the job. I said, all right, oh, well. But if I had my license, job done, making $30,000 more than I would have been making that year. So you never know when you're going to get that call. So you always want to make sure it's always updated, right? Mm-hmm. Okay. So I don't want to be a dead horse, you know.
1: Oh, dead horse?
0: Yeah.
1: What does that mean?
0: Like, I'm just going over the same thing over and over and over.
1: Oh.
0: So it's a dead horse and white, you know, you don't want to kick it.
1: Yeah.
0: Right? It's
1: just let it be.
0: Yeah, just, yeah.
1: Okay. I just had to make sure. I'm like, never heard that before.
0: All right. So I'll tell you what, let's take a break. And when we come back, we'll give out our final burn. What do you think?
1: Sounds great.
2: It's time for a break. Hot Takes with the Murph Man will return after these messages.
3: The station where our veterans.
0: Hold on. I meant to press the other one and turn it off. I turned this one on. Put final burn now.
1: I did.
0: No, I mean, break at before the final burn, the time.
1: What do you mean?
0: Yeah.
1: I think that was the time. I don't know.
0: Okay. All right. And we are back. All right. And we are back. You know, we've been talking about resumes, looking for jobs, how to be prepared for it, you know, how to bolster your resume, how to write it with the phrases and everything. You know, nowadays with AI, you can always go and ask it, review my resume and tell me what you think. And it will literally tell you what you think. I was hoping you would say that when we asked you about peer reviews, but you didn't.
1: No.
0: You know, yeah, you don't use AI.
1: Yeah, I hate.
0: I know.
1: It's not my thing.
0: And, you know, but if you do that, right, before you know it, it's going to be something that will review your resume for you and tell you, you know, you need to change this, this. This wasn't readable, whatever the case may be, you know. Mm-hmm. But before we wrap up the show, let's talk about our final burn in our statement. Hold on. Before we go to break, no, because you're like all frustrated. Just, all right. So now that we've talked about all this, I think it's time we go through our final burn. What do you think?
1: Mm-hmm.
0: See, I was trying to get the words out. All right. So your story is your resume. Don't let anyone else hold the pen. You want to share your story with everybody. You don't need a fancy title to provide massive value to a team. Your skills, are the most important thing people need to know about. Your own journey is something that you want to document and keep track of your wins and show up ready to work. Okay, because that's what it's going to say. Like, because the first thing they're going to ask you if they offer you the job is, when can you start? And let me ask you that question, Connor. How would you do that? If someone offers you a job and they say, how soon can you start? What should your answer be?
1: As soon as you need me to.
0: Okay, but what about the job you currently have? You're just going to jump on them and, you know, throw them to the curb?
1: Well, I mean, did I mention my other job?
0: Well, yeah, they know you have a job.
1: Do they, though?
0: Yeah, so you're going to say, I have to give at least 2 weeks' notice.
1: I'm like, let me get my 2 weeks' notice. Let me tell them first, and then I can start making my schedule with you guys as soon as possible.
0: Right. When I got the job I have now, on Wednesday before Christmas break, I was told about the job. I interviewed on Thursday, and I got hired on Friday. And I gave a 2 weeks' notice. Now, this is I don't know the exact date. Let's just say the 20th of December, right? We go on break for 2 weeks. We came back on the 6th of January. And I had a start date of 9 January with my new job. And I went to my boss, and I said, my principal, I said, look, I hate to do this to you. I said, they start on the 9th, and I need to be there for the 9th for training and everything. I need to be there. And she understood. She didn't like it, but she understood.
1: Yeah.
0: And I said, but you know me. You can always call me. I'll be able to help anyone who needs anything. You know, if you need me to help you with something, just let me know. And of course, and they called me for about a month and a half or 2 months afterwards until they got the flow of how things were run, you know?
1: Yeah.
0: And I didn't mind that because I didn't want to just dump them, right? I wanted to use that as a reference down the road, you know? But I gave my 2 week notice, and the new boss was like, I need you to start this date. Do you think that can be done? And I said, yeah, I can do that, you know?
1: Yeah.
0: And my boss understood. The new boss understood. Everyone was happy, you know? So you want to give your notice as much as you can and be prepared to answer that question. If you get offered a job, how much time do you need to transition out of your job? Now, there's some jobs, like, for example, at the movie theater. You could quit one day and the next day someone else is hired. There's really, you know, there's nothing overlap. But what if you had like clients at counseling and you had to prepare them to transfer to another counselor, or you had to close the cases or make sure that it can be okay changing to someone else? That takes time to transition.
1: Well, I mean, yeah, it's a different profession. That's serious.
0: Yeah. You know, so, there's a lot of things you have to take into account when you're going to put in a resignation. But be aware that, you know, you always got to look out for number one. Who's that? You.
1: Mm-hmm.
0: You know, if it's a do or die situation where, you know, hey, you do this or you don't get the job, I'm sorry. That's life. You know, yeah. And it happens, right? If you were to die today, they replace you in 2 weeks. They put a job opening that day, dude.
1: I want to say that day.
0: Okay, maybe the next day.
1: Yeah.
0: Because they got to hire someone else.
1: Yes.
0: So, yeah, so you're easily replaceable.
1: I mean, yeah.
0: Don't kill yourself for your job. All right.
1: It ain't worth it. Unless it's pay's like really good.
0: Even then. Okay, mm-hmm. Because they will replace you in a heartbeat.
1: Not if you're like really good at the job. But they put you on the schedule for like most of the week and rely on you because you do multiple stuff at that job. Then I kind of just replace you like that.
0: You don't think they'll just fire you for no reason?
1: I mean, that's what happened over there.
0: Well, you didn't get fired. There's that was
1: I did
0: that,
1: get fired.
0: Well, I want to say that on the air. I'm trying to talk about it without talking about it.
1: Well, I'm being serious. I mean, it's the truth. I did get fired.
0: Okay, hold on. Let's back up a little bit.
1: What?
0: No, I'm saying like, because you want to talk about it?
1: Yeah.
0: Okay.
1: Might as well.
0: I don't want to.
1: Why?
0: Because it's not my story. It's your story.
1: Okay, well then, let's go.
0: Okay. All right. So, you know, like when you work at the movies, right? No matter how important you were to them, they got rid of you right away.
1: Yeah.
0: No, it wasn't right away. They gave you a 2 week notice.
1: No.
0: Well, you had to do certain things. You didn't do it. And you were let go.
1: The next day. They didn't give me a 2 week notice or anything. They fired me the next day.
0: Okay. But they asked you to do something. You didn't do it. And they're like, if you're not going to do it, you're not working here anymore.
1: Which is BS, because they fired me over not writing an apology letter. Not for what happened. That I got fired for the reason was not writing the apology letter.
0: Right.
1: And I got terminated, and I can't get that job again.
0: Right. Yeah.
1: And yet they relied on me so much because they asked for me to do so much for them.
0: You're right.
1: I did different jobs that I wasn't even like paid to do.
0: And I think that sort of got to your head a little bit when you were like, I don't need to do that because they're not going to fire me.
1: And yeah, mind you, it's like a dollar above minimum wage. And I did all that. It was not worth on how they were treating me.
0: You're right.
1: And they gave that other person treatment because he's...
0: Nepotism. They were related to someone.
1: At the job, yeah. Which is BS. I call BS on that.
0: Okay.
1: If there's family working there at the same job and they take advantage of it, no.
0: No, you're right.
1: He should have been fired way before.
0: True.
1: Because of how his performance was.
0: But if you had written the letter, you would have been okay.
1: I tried apologizing.
0: No.
1: I did it in front of them also.
0: You stood on your principle because you didn't feel like you needed to apologize for that. And I agree with you on that.
1: He started it. And I've told the managers about me and him before to work on the same shift. I don't want that. Yet they still do.
0: And again, because he's a family member, he got the preferential treatment, you lost your job. And I'm sorry to hear that, right? But that's what happened.
1: And all I'm going to say, he didn't even write the letter.
0: Okay. Again.
1: And he's still there.
0: Yeah.
1: Till this day, after 2 years.
0: Yeah.
1: Which is still BS.
0: Okay. But it is what. I'm sorry that happened to you. You know.
1: Yeah.
0: But with that in mind, I think we put an end to today's show. What do you think?
1: I think so too.
0: All right. So everyone, I hope you guys get a good job. I look forward to seeing you out in the workforce. And see you next week.
1: Good night.
0: Hasta luego.
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0: Ladies and gentlemen, thank you for tuning in to Military Broadcast Radio. 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

0: The people have spoken.
1: Austin Riley, who's, you know, he's not playing anymore, but when he was, 1.8, still at 128 strikeouts. That was months ago.
0: And we're back for another season to deliver.
2: From a fantasy perspective for next year, he's going to be a top three shortstop again. Probably, you know, second round. I think a mid-second round is about where he should go.
0: Have your drink ready.
1: Then you hold off, wait, and you hope that Perdomo's there for you in the fifth or sixth. But if he's not, then your entire strategy just shit to bed.
0: And prepare to be entertained.
2: Guys like Riley Green, Spencer Torkelson, you know, those guys need to also perform. Gary Carpenter, in the heat of the moment. And those guys, all three of those guys I just listed, are all streaky guys.
0: Welcome to another season of Bourbon and Ball.
1: I'm Doug. Mikey V from Clearwater, Florida over there. Finish your drink. Go to bed. It's Friday night. Have fun, guys. Take care. Wow, what a very climactic introduction, right? So this is Bourbon and Ball. This is our third season. This is our 72nd show, believe it or not. And yeah, man, Bourbon and Ball. It's good to be back. It's good to start the season. It's good to give to start talking about things that are fantasy relevant, to go over numbers. We're over a weekend now, right? So now we got some context to a lot of the stuff that we're going to, a lot of the information we'll share has this context because it has the numbers for it. And of course, you know, this is Bourbon and Ball. Like I said, I'm Doug alongside my lifelong friend over there, Mikey V from Clearwater, Florida. And this is Bourbon and Ball. Of course, we're streaming on military broadcast radio, Patriot Radio. So there is some military affiliation associated with that. I was a paratrooper in the Army for 3 years. I have jumps in Ireland, Germany, the Netherlands, and over a year in Afghanistan as a combat veteran.
2: Yeah, my father was part of Vietnam War. He was in the Air Force for a couple of years, and then my grandfather was a paramedic during World War II. So a lot of family ties always there as well, Doug.
1: Awesome. So this is Bourbon and Ball. A lot of people are going to say, well, why bourbon, why ball? Well, we like bourbon, first and foremost, which I'm going to drink out of my Bourbon and Ball little bourbon glass right here. I got it really topped off because that was the first full week. There's a lot to talk about. I don't think I'm going to have time to go up and get a refill. This is all in. This is all in tonight.
2: Man, we're just going to rip it. We're just going to say no commercials. We're just going to go. That crazy.
1: We might have to take a bathroom break, though. I did have a did have my espresso martini before the show, of course. As you know, that's my go-to, my wrap-up to all this. Yeah, so that's the bourbon side. The baseball side, we love fantasy baseball. We've been doing it now for over 20 years, 21-plus now. We've been in a points league head to head. We've been doing it like I said, we've been doing it, man, forever. It's crazy. And last year we did our first ever Bourbon and Ball League. It's kind of a beat the experts type thing. You know, you can beat me or Mike. We'll ship you a bottle of Horse Soldier straight from the distillery, straight to your house. But if one of us wins, you don't get the bourbon. However, you do get a nice runner-up prize, and Ron last year won it, and we gave him a set of Bourbon and Ball bourbon glasses. So he was very happy to get them. But unfortunately, I'm unbeaten. I'm 1-0, baby. Really tough matchup this week against Brandon. A lot of back and forth. I think that's why week one is so – I mean, I think the whole month of the first month is really so up and down because you're trying to find out who's the pretenders – and who's real. And that is what will catapult you into, you know, the playoffs, right? And we're going to talk about a lot of people that maybe can keep it up, maybe can't. People might be back. A lot of people might be back, I think, which is good to see. But, yeah, I mean, it's just fun. It's exciting to finally get back into baseball. And you're going to be seeing us for the rest of the year. Every Friday night here at 8 o'clock. So, you know, bring a couple drinks, participate if you want, the chat's open, and let's rip. What do you, any words of wisdom over there, Mike?
2: Man, I mean, I feel like you hit the ground running, or sometimes you just have some bad luck already happen, you know. We watch baseball throughout the week, And you're writing the script every week, right? You know, we call it a script, but really we're just talking about what's going on throughout the week, right? And I'm reading it and I'm like, Doug, I am going to get so far off track on some of these things because there's so much to talk about. It's so exciting. I'm so pumped that we're back. Regular season baseball. We see our old guys performing already. We're seeing new guys performing already. Yes. That is exciting. I think this younger class is already kind of hitting the ground running. We're going to talk about them. We got some old names that came back maybe from a couple years ago. It's like almost some like Ghost of Christmas Past, you know, with some of these guys. And again, some of the veterans are still producing, you know, a guy like George Springer, still doing it at 36 now. So, man, let's just get into it, huh?
1: Yeah, all right. Well, let's go right around the league then. How's that? Yeah. We'll start off. All right. We are going around the league, and let me just set this up because I do have some clips for this segment. Okay. Twins manager Derek Shelton was ejected over the weekend, last weekend, after arguing with an ABS call. Okay, let me kind of set this up for you before I show the video, okay? It's the ninth inning. You got Baltimore closer Helsley. He had a pitch called a ball four. It was challenged. It was overturned, and it was a strikeout. It was basically almost a full count. It was a 3-2 count. So it gets overturned, right? Then you got Derek Shelton, runs on the field, argues, you know. His beef was, and it's funny because you'll when I play the video in a second, the commentator's like, well, the whole point of this system is not to argue, right? It's to say, hey, this is the technology is saying this is a ball, it's a ball. This is a strike, it's a strike. There's no argument. It's black and white. There's no blurred lines with this system. It is what it is. However, this is where it gets kind of muddy, right? So you have 3 seconds as a hitter, as a pitcher, or a catcher to challenge this call, right? And the universal challenge is, you know, you tap your head, right? Because like a monkey, I guess, pat your head, rub your stomach type thing. So you pat your head, but you only got 3 seconds. Now, the bicker was it took well over 3 seconds, right? And this is where it's going to get tough for umpires to do, right? I mean, what are you going to do? You're going to wait, you know, 5, 10 seconds. Like, there's no clock to tell you when you that'll probably be next, right? They'll probably implement a clock where, hey, after this clock goes, there's no more chat. Like, you can't challenge an ABS call. You know, that's it. But take a look. Tell me if you think he's got an actual bicker about this to complain about, and then we'll discuss.
3: And Helsley drops in a slider that is called ball four. I don't think Adley Rutschman.
4: I think he
3: did challenge.
5: The pitcher is challenging.
3: Oh, the pitcher is challenging.
6: Yeah, he put him right to his hat.
3: Ryan Helsley with the first pitcher challenge. The first challenge by an Orioles pitcher, and Derek Shelton is incensed. He didn't think Helsley got that off in time.
6: Well, he went right to his hat. Came off the mound and tapped his hat.
3: Laz Diaz is yelling at Derek Shelton to get back. And the runner, Keyshaw, will be sent back to first, and Derek Shelton's been thrown out. He's arguing with the robots. You can't defeat the robots.
4: I think he's arguing that Helsley took too much time to challenge it. That's what he's arguing.
6: But just think, you throw a pitch you think's a strike. You kind of walk off the mound waiting for Adley, and he dropped the ball a little bit.
4: I thought Adley, when he dropped the ball, turned to the umpire and verbally, because you can verbally challenge,
6: exactly.
4: So, I was not watching Helsley.
6: Yeah, well, he's
1: I mean, it's tough. It's tough. I think he's got a – he does got an argument, and I think that's what's going to happen now is, you know, you got that 3-second rule. When's it going to come into play? I find it entertaining. I really do. You know, I watch, obviously, you know me, Mike. I watch almost every game. I work from home. And, you know, even today, you know, you're watching the Dodgers game, and you're like, well, that's a ball. Why is this guy? Like, right away, you know, because you're on your couch watching. You're like, dude, tap your head, challenge it. But they never do. It's like they really do save it for the 8th or 9th inning where they think it might come into play. So I like it personally. I think this is where you're going to get your growing pains with this 3 seconds to call it. I'm not entirely sure what's going to happen. Honestly, you know, this is the first year you're doing it. Every time something gets rolled out after the first year, you kind of get better and better, right? That's the whole point. You make the system better. So it'll be interesting to see what they do with this whole ABS system and all that good stuff. But I'm for it. I like it. I just thought the clip was funny because you can't argue with the robots, right? And you can't. You honestly can't. That's the whole point of the system. What do you think? What's your take?
5: I love it. I think it's pretty sweet. I think it's cool because, again, you just want to get the call right. That's at the end of the day. You just want to make sure the call is right. You want to make sure it's a fair game across the board. But I'm cool with that. Also, it's just a testament to, like, these pitchers that have to hit these corners like they do. Like, that call, you know, only like a quarter of that ball, but you're seeing like 2 inches, 1 inches. And then, like, it just goes to show, like, how much of a difference a couple inches makes. And then how, like, easy that ball could maybe be hit now, you know, with another hitter being more in the zone, you know. So, like, it's a testament just to pitchers just to hit those corners. And now I think what you're going to see is an uptick in, I think, potentially more strikeouts in some of these things. And then obviously the exposure of some of these bad umpires, you know, this is a new metric that they're going to add into their, you know, technical KPIs, as you call them, if you want to take technical terms from it. And, you know, CB Buckner obviously having a rough week, obviously in the news a lot, obviously on social media getting hammered. You know, it is what it is. He's been doing it for a while, and obviously now he's going to be measured on a different level with this ABS. I think it's fine for baseball. I think it's great. You just want to get the call right.
1: Yeah, and it's funny. So I was watching the pregame with Adrian Gonzalez and Nomar Garciaparra today. And they were for the Dodgers. And they were talking about who this system benefits. Right? Is it the hitter or the pitcher? I personally have my own thoughts, but who do you think this system benefits? Does it benefit one or the other, or is it kind of neutral? What's your take?
5: Like I said, those two things, I think it's pinpoint with pitchers, and then obviously the exposures of how bad sometimes the call is. I think it's advantage pitcher. I think that's pitcher all day. That's a hitter nightmare a little bit because, like I said, those corners, all you got to do is graze it, just like in tennis. If you hit the line, just like going down, you know, third baseline, you hit the line, it's fair, just like strikes. So it's going to be, I think, big advantage for pitchers, and especially the ones that are very accurate that can get, you know, those guys like high fastball corner, you know, just impossible to catch up to and hit, you know, and play. I don't know. What do you think, Doug?
1: I was going to say pitchers, but my rationale was pitchers because a pitcher or a catcher can challenge. So you really have two sets of eyes on this ball, whereas a hitter, you're just – it's only you. You know, you're the only person that can challenge. And if you're a pitcher, you know, you kind of know where the zone is. Same thing with a catcher. If you're a hitter, you're kind of standing above it. So your idea of where the zone starts and where it finishes might be a little muddled, as opposed to a pitcher and a catcher. And you have, like I said, you have two sets of eyes. You have four eyes on this thing of where it's going to go. So it's a little more in your favor. You know, it's not like the first base coach can challenge it. You know, that, who knows? Maybe that might be something down the road. First, third base coach or somebody can start challenging as well, besides the hitter. But for now, I totally agree. I think it's the pitcher.
5: Oh, yeah. Oh, yeah. That's good for fantasy pitchers. That's cool. Could be a couple extra strikeouts in there. You never know. That can make or break weeks.
1: So speaking of strikeouts, let's talk about Andrew Painter.
5: Ooh, okay? My boy.
1: Welcome to the show, Andrew Painter, Mr. Painter. Okay. Philly's coveted starting pitcher, Andrew Painter, made his long-awaited debut Tuesday against the Nationals. And I'd like to think he fared pretty well. Take a look. Take a look at this outing.
3: Again, swing and a miss. He got him. His first major league strikeout. Swing and a miss. And the 1-2. And a strike three called. And a strike three called. Swing and a miss. Swing and a miss. 2-2. Swing and a miss. 1-2. Swing and a miss. He got it with a high heater.
1: I got to say, I am a big fan of the Painter section, the overalls and the brushes. It's hilarious. His final stat line for the start against the Nationals, 5 1/3, gave up one run, walked one, 8 strikeouts, got the win, 19.56 points in a standard points league. I think this kind of showed why he should stay in the majors. I know they were thinking about when or if, you know, Wheeler does come back, and we are going to talk about Wheeler later on, and he is having a pretty nice, minor league rehab outing going on. So it is going to be nice. I mean, they're going to have some issues. I personally think maybe the odd man out of this rotation might be Taiwan Walker. I think it's kind of due for him to maybe be pushed out into like a long relief, middle relief position now. He's older. It's time for the young guys. And I know you've been advocating for Painter now for over a year, right? You're his biggest fan on this show.
5: I mean, last year I just came, you know, obviously he was in Clearwater, so he was doing some work down here. I got a couple innings in last year with him. So that was, it was cool because like a guy like that, you could just see the talent and it just sticks out. You could just see it, the pop, everything, the mechanics and just the junk, you know, especially being in Clearwater, you're so close to everything, you know, it's not a bad seat anywhere there. So you're up and close, just like, you know, like minor league park is. So it's, you know, a little bit more intimate, I guess, when you're breaking apart someone. He's a stud. He's going to be a stud. I kind of like how Philly kind of groomed him. You know, people kind of thought, you know, where is he? I was one of those guys last year that was thinking, where is he? And, you know, now this year coming into the fold, I don't think he loses his job here when Zach Wheeler comes back. I don't think he's the guy that gets bumped. I think he's got a fair shot here to at least get, you know, at least 5 or 6 starts in. And I don't even think that's like a – I say that, but I don't think that's going to be a thing. I think he's going to be just fine. I think he's going to be very successful this whole entire year. And if you got him, you probably got him at a really good price too. You probably got him later in drafts, kind of just taking a shot on a guy. But I think he's like a mature prospect. He's not coming up, you know, with not a lot of work under his belt like some of these guys that we're going to talk about later, like Connor Griffin. But, you know, he came up a little bit older. He's like, what, 24, I believe? And, you know, again, he was rated one of the best prospects in baseball for a couple of years. So I think he's the real deal. I think he's going to be very fantasy relevant. I think he can even finish in the top 30 for sure this year as a fantasy pitcher. So I think that's very, very fair. He could even do maybe even a little better for seeing, you know, just because he's on the Phillies, he might get a couple extra points and a couple extra wins there. But yeah, he's going to be the real deal.
1: Yeah, it's funny you say how they like brought him along. It kind of reminds me of, and I hate to mix sports, other like, you know, leagues and stuff, but it's almost like NFL when you draft a quarterback and you kind of keep him on the bench for like a year or maybe even 2 years, you know, and you kind of let him grow and mature. And that's basically what they did here with Andrew Painter. They let him grow and they matured, and they didn't want to expose him too fast to the major league level. And it's paying off. It is definitely paying off. I mean, it doesn't hurt that he also throws in the mid to upper 90s, but it's paying off for sure. For sure.
5: Yeah, I think Philly is in a good, really good spot. They're going to be competitive again, you know, and that's going to be a competitive division this year. It already shaping up, even just in the first week. That's going to be a fun. There's a lot of guys to talk about on all of those teams. It's, man, just so good to have baseball back, right, Doug? It's just, it's like, I'm just getting so excited over here just thinking about the Rangers. I'm thinking about the Marlins, and I'm thinking about, you know, Philly's going to be in there. And then you still got the Mets that are trying to do something, you know? It's just, it's a fun division. It's just a very competitive division.
1: It is. And all those teams have their flaws. I don't think any of them are perfect. Mm-hmm. Yeah. We could probably potentially discuss some of that later on. A team that might be too perfect, the Dodgers. Shohei Ohtani made his way back to the mound Tuesday night against the Guardians, and he also looked up, ready for the role, good to go. Take a look at this outing. Tell me what you think.
7: His 1-2 to Hoskins is swung on and missed. Tight sweeper to get his first K. His 1-2 to Naylor. Got a chase on a splitter to Ohtani's 1-1. Grounded back to him. Knocks it down. And tosses over to first base for the first out. Shohei deals. Curve. Did he go? he did, and the inning is over. Biggest thing is what you just said right there, how he strikes a sense of wonder, not just in us, but in the... Man, oh man, strikes him out with a splitter. Ohtani trying to finish off six scoreless. His 1-2 to Hoskins is swung on and missed. Six Ks over six scoreless innings in his season debut.
1: So, again, his stat line, go over that in a second for you. Six innings, no earned, three walks, six Ks. He's got the win, the quality start, 25.88 points. What kind of really stuck out to me is if you ever watch the Dodgers cast, Kershaw now is almost like stepping into that mentor commentator slash role. And, you know, he took the mic and he said that Ohtani had come up to him and said that he wants to win the Cy Young. Ohtani had verbally said to Kershaw, I want to win the Cy Young. Of course, you know, Kershaw, obviously it's his teammate, and he's not going to say you can't, right? I mean, you're not going to talk bad about a teammate. You're still employed by a team. You know, I think he'll win an MVP again. Cy Young, I'm not entirely sure. You know, I think with the six-man rotation, I don't know if he would have the stats that would compare to somebody that does, you know, 30-plus starts as opposed to maybe 20-plus starts, you know. You're talking about a 6 or 7 win swing in a stat line or, you know, 60 strikeouts, you know? So it's, I don't think he would win a Cy Young, but I do think he would win MVP again. Just because, I mean, you saw him today, guy, you know, hits a home run, 3-run shot, and still pitches. So I think that's, yeah, I think he'll win an MVP. Again, I don't see the Cy Young just because, not to say his numbers are going to be bad. I just don't think he's going to have the numbers as opposed to a Chris Sale.
5: Yeah, Chris Sale, you know, stud. Obviously, we'll talk about him later. But Ohtani is a funny guy because at this point in his career, he's done it all already. At this point, I think, you know, he wants to check off all the boxes if he can. And I think he's getting to a point in an age where this is where you just rip the Band-Aid off and then you just kind of let it loose. You already won your World Series. You got the big payday, obviously, and all that jazz. But it's not even about that. It's about the accomplishments and what he's trying to accomplish. And it's a very, very tall task. And if that's going to be the case, he's going to have to commit to that a little bit more. So that would be, I think, a challenge for him because he's such a competitor and he wants to be out there and stuff. But Cy Young, he is nasty. Don't get me wrong. Like if he, I think he could do it, to be honest with you. I'm not saying this year, but I'm just saying, you know, maybe next year, the year after, maybe, you know, his projectile of his career on how he wants to do it. It's a potential down the road thing. And maybe it is this year, but I think, like you said, you know, Chris Sale this year is looking awesome already. I think if he stays healthy, there's no reason why not to think he's going to put up good numbers again. And, you know, Yamamoto, it's early. You know, he's got.

0: right? I mean, he didn't really pitch last year. So he's for sure not going to get the innings this year.
1: I mean, you have to throw 180, 190 or so innings. And he would have to throw last year. He was only very minimal, you know?
0: Yeah. I don't think it was more than 25.
1: But, you know, what he did in the World Series, though, at the same time, you know, 6 innings, 10 Ks, 3 homers, like big game pitcher, you know, does strike out Ks. He is a strikeout pitcher. And he's, like I said, stud. We're not ever going to down talk Ohtani here. It's just a fun conversation to have because, like, again, I think he's just trying to check off all the boxes. I just think he's just trying to be the Tom Brady of baseball.
0: Honestly, I think he might already be there.
1: I think he might be better.
0: Yeah, I do too.
1: I think he might be better.
0: All right, so let's stick with the theme of starting pitching here. Let's talk about Marlins starting pitcher Sandy Alcantara.
1: Wow.
0: The first complete game of the season in a 93-pitch shutout over the White Sox. Yes, 93 pitches. Okay. They call this a Maddox complete game because it's under 100. Check out the highlights. Here they are.
2: Breakouts. Pitch 8 to Benintendi. Got him with a slider. Got him. Murakami, runner goes, and the pitch is swung on and missed. Swing and a miss.
3: I'm going to have to let you know. I'm going to have to get back to you.
2: Okay. There's strike three called. All of that and more. Got him.
0: I mean, that is every part the dominant guy that a lot of teams probably should have traded for, because I know there were some questions. That final stat line, again, 9 innings, 3 hits, no walks, 7K, complete game shutout, 40.32 points in one start. Crazy, right? Overall, he's 2-0, 16 innings pitched, 2 walks, no earned. The strikeouts are a little lagged. 12 and 16 is not ideal for a strikeout pitcher. But 63.68 total points. I would say, though, pump the brakes. I know on our chat we like to say he's back. Is this guy back? I think before you actually say is he back, which he very well could be. I mean, he looks good. He's throwing mid-90s. But let's not forget he pitched against Colorado and he pitched against the Chicago White Sox, okay? Let's see how he does when the competition gets a little better. That's all I'm saying. He looked great, but again, the Rockies and the White Sox, right? Below 500 teams.
1: Yeah, I do pump the brakes too, just because, I don't know, it's just too soon. You got to be healthy the whole, you know, for a longevity of time. He hasn't done that in a minute. He started coming on at the end of the last season, so it's good to see that it's carrying over so far. So far this season. It's very, very good to see Sandy Alcantara being the guy that we thought he was. And that's why the Marlins put the price tag that they did last year on the trade deadline and ended up not moving him, because they saw that he was very close of just about being back. I think now I compare him to like a DeGrom. You know, DeGrom last year was a guy that was finally healthy and started actually giving you innings and built up those innings. And I think Sandy's on that same path now too, where he can get you to 150, 160, and, you know, outside shot 170 if he stays healthy. You know, he wants to be that workhorse. He is that guy. He's also trying to get paid too at the same time. So there's a lot of incentive with Sandy Alcantara, and I'm a buyer. You know, it's a buy high right now, but that's a guy that you kind of missed out on, I think. Because whoever got him, I think, that's a high-ceiling guy.
0: Mm. Yeah, I think the ceiling's high on him for sure. Like, if you missed out on him, I think you kind of just miss out on him and you wipe your hands and move on. Like, yeah. Like you said, you by this point, you're going to overpay. And honestly, I think if you buy next month, you might still overpay just because the guy's already got 63 points, you know, in 2 starts. So I think whoever drafted him, yeah, I mean, if you want to sell him, your return on investment is going to be so much bigger than what you drafted this guy at. But, you know, if you do keep him, it might be a bumpy road. That's all.
1: Yeah. But he's their ace, though. He is their number one guy.
0: He might be on the move. He could go to a contender. That's still up there, too. I mean, maybe.

0: Miami was like, you know what? We're going to hold on to him and we're not going to trade him. And we're going to wait until he breaks out. And now that he's broken out, we can get 10 times more than what we could have last year if we pulled the trigger.
1: Oh, they can. They can make out big. And like I said, they're performing well. You know, they got
0: beat, I think, today. Division, I believe, right? I think the first East, believe it or not. And the Mets are last.
1: Yeah, I think you're right. I think you're right on that. Yeah, I think they were like 5-2 when they first started. 5-1, 5-2. They came out hot.
0: Yep. All right, so let's talk about the number one prospect in baseball. Let's talk about him right now. There he is. Ooh. Minor league player of the year last year. Number one prospect, 19 years old. Pirate shortstop Connor Griffin is being called up. He started today. Last year, he did hit .333, 21 homers, 65 stolen bases. 21 homers and 65 stolen bases. He's got the power. He's got the speed. I hope he'll be every bit the player the Pirates need, you know, especially after they just signed him to that record-breaking 9 years, $140 million deal before even stepping on and playing a major league game, which is blows the mind of a lot of people. Listen, in terms of fantasy, though, it's tough to buy the hype after – Jackson Holliday last year, right? A lot of people pretty high on him. I mean, I think you were, right? I think last year pretty high and just didn't look good. You know, I think for fantasy, you want to pick him up, maybe keep him on your bench for just a week or two just to see how he does. And if you feel comfortable starting him, start him. I don't think I'd start him right away, but that's, you know, totally up to you. But I will say, you know, baseball is a game of adjustments. Right. And he could very well start hitting 400. I mean, he's hitting .333. His first hit was an RBI double, but then he, you know, he had a strikeout, a walk, and I think he flew out. So he's pretty much 1-for-3 with a walk so far to start his career. But, you know, just don't be surprised when the pitchers adjust to him and his numbers kind of start to tank a little bit, similar to Jackson Holliday. You know, pitchers, he was around a little longer because Holliday, you know, but the pitchers adjusted, and unfortunately, Jackson Holliday, I think, is still trying to adjust. And that's something that could very well happen here. You know, we don't have a crystal ball. We're not going to say pick him up, start him, because, you know, shortstop was such a deep position that, you know, this is a guy you probably drafted as your second shortstop or, you know, really late or picked him up while free agency start the year. So you don't really need to start him. Right, you just wait him out a week, see how he handles the pitching, see if pitchers adjust, see if he can, and then go from there. That would be what I would do if I had him, because most leagues you do have a really good shortstop because it was such a abundance of shortstops in the draft that were quality.
1: It was so deep this year. It was crazy. There's like, you know, you could pick 20 out of 30 shortstops and you could say, yeah, you know what, I'm fine with that. You know, there's obviously tiers to it, but, you know, point wise compared to other positions, it's there. You know, if you had a gap, shortstop's your gap if you wanted it to be, if you had to fill another position. But yeah, Connor Griffin, he's going to be a guy that's going to be just a guy to watch. He's going to have maybe a breakout in the beginning. There's going to be adjustments made by pitchers. He might go through slumps. Obviously, we always keep a pulse on the Ks. You know, that's always kind of like the first hurdle always to kind of go through, you know. And some guys are, you know, going through it again, like a James Wood. You know, he was a guy known for Ks. Kind of, you know, made some progression last year. And then this year, all of a sudden, it's kind of coming back. But anyway, Connor Griffin, I don't think really has that in his repertoire right now. I think he's a pretty contact guy hitter. I think he had pretty even splits when it came to K-Walk when I was looking at it early on. So he's going to be just another guy that's going to be a really successful Pirate, hopefully. And I don't know. I think he was hyped. 19 years old. That's young. That's really young.
0: It could be just cocky enough and you know, young enough where maybe thinks he's the best, and he comes out and he just produces. I mean, you know, cockiness does play its part on the diamond, you know?
1: It does. Just It was just weird. I don't know why he didn't make the main roster in the first place after a week. And then the contract comes out, and I just knew it was like obviously hand in hand when it happened, but it just I don't know. Can he be a double-double guy? Can he be a 10-10 guy, 20-20 guy? You know, but is that better than like getting a Trey Turner or, you know, a Lindor or a Betts, a Henderson? You know, there's a bunch of guys I'd rather have before Connor Griffin. Like you said, he's a backup. That's what he is right now in fantasy to me. I might be talking so sour and a little down a little bit about it because I don't want to also hype myself up because I love my prospects. You know that.
0: I know.
1: But if you want to win fantasy games, you got to get guys that are actually going to play and produce and be out there on a day-to-day. And like we said, when you draft, you have to know, you know, a little bit about a guy first before you value him, you know, obviously. So it's – but again, I love the prospects. I love to see the kids come up. They're going to be relevant, but it's not productive enough to win fantasy games, right?
0: Right, and that would be my hesitation.
1: Yeah, for sure.
0: All right, so let's go right into the Hurt Locker. Yes.
1: Oh.
0: I honestly think that might be one of my favorite intro songs too. Well, there's a couple of good ones. So listen, let's first and foremost, I mean, after having an amazing year overseas, starting pitcher Cody Ponce was signed by the Toronto Blue Jays. This was looked at as a low risk, high reward type signing, you know, and actually he did look pretty decent, right? His first start. But in the third inning, this happened. And, you know, it's a non-contact injury. Take a look.
2: Weakly hit to the right side. And Potts can't make the play. And now he's limping and down.
0: So, you know, I don't want to speculate on what it is. And, yeah, I honestly have no idea what it's going to be. But his final stat line, again, you know, it's 2 1/3, 3K, 1 walk, 1 earned, 47 pitches. So he had some really good numbers. I guess it came out, it's a right knee injury. It's a ACL sprain. The club is saying that he will miss significant time. He might require surgery, but they'll know more on Monday when the swelling goes down. He'll be able to get a little more into it. Either way, I don't have a crystal ball, but I'm going to say probably best case scenario, 6 to 8 weeks, you know, I mean, it's a sprain, it's an ACL. You kind of want to, you know, not rush it. It's one of those things, you know, it's just, you kind of don't want to rush that stuff, you know, and unfortunately it is what it is. And then moving down this list, you had a Braves starting pitcher, Spencer Strider. He went on the 15-day IL with an oblique injury. So he's looking like a mid to late April return, more to April, late April. Baltimore starting pitcher, Zach Eflin, he's day-to-day after leaving Tuesday's start against the Rangers. He's going to be placed on the IL. He's scheduled for an MRI. He went 3 2/3, 1 earned, 2 walks, 7 strikeouts. He was looking really good. And that was pitching against Jacob deGrom. So that was a really monster game for him, and he looked good. He looked really good. Cubs outfield DH Seiya Suzuki suffered a strained PCL a few weeks ago. It looks like he shouldn't be sidelined much longer. He's going to begin a rehab assignment this weekend. He could be activated as early as next week, Monday or Tuesday. I don't think I'd start him. I might hold on a little bit before that. You got Brewers outfield Jackson Churio. He was placed on the 10-day IL literally on opening day with a fractured hand that he sustained the injury after getting hit on the hand by a pitch during the World Baseball Classic. They're saying 2 to 4 weeks would put him right around late April. And then Cubs starting pitcher and last year's NL Rookie of the Year starting pitcher Cade Horton was pulled at his start this afternoon on just after pitching one inning. They're calling it a right forearm discomfort. His velocity dipped almost 5 miles an hour as the inning progressed. Whatever the case, he's going to miss significant time. Best case scenario, this, I mean, man, it's at least 8 weeks, right? If it's a strain on your forearm, your pitching forearm, this is an injury you don't rush. This is an injury you sit back, you heal, and then go out. So for that, I mean, and then to get ramped back up because you're missing the time, I would say best case scenario, maybe 8 weeks. Worst case scenario, man, maybe 5 months. If it's, it's, who knows?
1: So frustrating. You know, some of those guys I drafted in a league, and it's a bummer when it happens early on. You know what I mean? It's just a kick in the nuts. Let's just call it what it is, right? It's just the worst. Cody Potts, man, like that was like one of my sleepers in one of my leagues because he's relief eligible. It's a 14-teamer, pitcher heavy point league. Cody Potts, right in that relief spot when those two starts come around, he's just going to be a stud. And, the non-contact injury it just kills me because obviously it was a journey back here to just get to this point. Obviously, coming from overseas, winning the MVP over there, just being a stud over there. Like, it was a journey. It was a great story. And now this injury is just going to prolong it just a little bit. But he'll be back, I think, sometime. I'm hoping, I'm thinking after the All-Star break, if it's an ACL sprain, that's going to be a minute. Significant time tells me a long, significant time of not doing much, getting it rehabbed, getting your timing back. Now you're going to get your pitch count back up. It's going to be a minute before we see Cody Potts again. But, it's just a shame. It's a suck. That's all it is. It sucks. Did you know that Cody Potts' sister is married to George Kittle?
0: Oh, I think I did hear that.
1: Yeah. I thought that was pretty cool. I was like, oh, shit. Like, interesting.
0: That's like, Kevin Youkilis and Tom Brady.
1: Yeah. Yeah. I mean, we could do a whole episode on just,
0: in-laws.
1: In-law, crazy. But yeah, the Strider thing, obviously that's disappointing right before the season starts, right on his last on spring training, so he starts the season on the IL. Late April sounds right. Just give him some time. He'll be back. He'll be fine. He'll probably be like a number three, number four. He'll have you some pretty good games at times. He'll have a, six inning, seven inning, 10K game once in a while. But last year we saw a little wish wash on him. So we'll see how he recovers from that from injury. I think Jackson Chariot is going to be back pretty soon, so I'm not really too worried about him. I think he's going to be just fine. But the Horton injury, that's a tough one. That's the biggest one out of all that. That's like
0: – he looked good his first start too. He looked really – he got the win. The Cubs looked like they were starting to build up something. You got Justin Steele coming back, who we're going to talk about with the injury updates. It looked like things were starting to come together, right? You got Seiya Suzuki coming back. You got – Justin Steele coming back, and then all of a sudden, honestly, you could make the case that he's your ace just based off of the numbers from last year into this year. And then, now you're talking about surgery. Like, that's a tough pill to swallow for a Cubs fan. I mean, you just go out and you get Alex Bregman to try to replace a Tucker, and, then this happens.
1: Not good. Not good. Because, like I said, Cade Horton was one of them. I had him, and I also had Cody Potts, and it was just like just a blow because you put value into these guys in a particular league like that. So that's what just makes it so frustrating on my side of things, to be a little selfish for a second. But yeah, the injuries are just it's not good to see early on. Kurt Suzuki, we'll see Kurt Suzuki. Saya Suzuki. We'll see about him. I think he's not so fantasy relevant in a lot of leagues, like 10 team or 12 teamer, like an out four or five or so. So I think that's an easy replace guy. There's a lot of guys still out there in free agency. If you didn't scoop them up, like a Will Weimer, the kid from Cleveland that's been smashing the ball, like there are some early on pickups. I think those guys are going to be sell high guys, But yeah, it's tough to replace guys like a Cade Horton that you put stock into, or if you had any stock in Spencer Strider or too much stock, tough to see him go down early.
0: All right, so let's start talking updates. These are actually really good updates that could potentially, you know, give you a leg up in the next couple months. So if you did have a Cade Horton and you have one of these guys coming back, or they're free agents and you pick them up and you're holding on to them, these guys are, once healthy, start, set, forget players, all of them. And for some apparent reason, all the people on this updates list are pitchers. I did not make it this way. It just so happened to be this way. Let me run down this list. And, Mike, I'd love to hear who you're excited to see come back. We'll start with Yankees starting pitcher Gerrit Cole. He'll throw an inning as he's coming back from surgery. He's hitting mid-90s. He's ahead of the recovery process. He should be back in the majors at some point mid-May. You got Carlos Rondon on the other side of that. And honestly, the Yankees might not even need these guys to come back. They might not try to rush them at all because they look good. I'll give them that, you know. Schlittler looks really good. Max Fried looks good. But, you know, these guys ran out of steam last year at the end of the year. So, you know, let's not try to ride them too hard, right? So Carlos Rondon, he's coming back from bone spur removal surgery on his elbow. He did experience right hamstring tightness this week, which will push his return back. But he is still hoping to join the club at least mid-May, so almost right around the time Cole comes back. He was scheduled at the end of April, but with the hamstring injury that just popped up, that's going to push him back. So mid to late May, so I'm right around the time Gerrit Cole comes back. You got Diamondback starting pitcher Corbin Burns. He's slowly progressing through his Tommy John recovery. He's slated to throw another inning later this week. He's about at 80-85%. Should be back late July, early August, so after the All-Star break. Just a good guy to stash. Again, we talked about Cubs starting pitcher Justin Steele. He's recovering from UCL revision surgery. He's already faced live hitters. He's going to participate in a simulated game over the next few weeks, and then he's going to take on a minor league rehab assignment. He should be a late May return. You got Red starting pitcher Hunter Green. He had bone chip removed from his throwing elbow in March. He's on schedule and should be back in June, so right around the All-Star break. Astros relief pitcher Josh Hader, he threw a bullpen session. He is still on track to be activated mid-May. And, again, he's recovering from that bicep tendonitis he suffered last year toward the end of the year. Dodgers starting pitcher Blake Snell is slowly working his way back from left shoulder fatigue. He's begun throwing off a mound, and he's still a ways away from returning. Which, again, should be around June, so right around the All-Star break. And then last but not least, Philly starting pitcher Zach Wheeler struck out three, allowed two hits, and just a walk over three scoreless innings Saturday last week. He's working his way back from that blood clot surgery he had last year. Again, it's a very similar surgery to what Matt Harvey had. And, you know, Matt Harvey came back. He did not look like the same dominant pitcher, unfortunately. But on the other side, Zach Wheeler looks like the same dominant pitcher. So he could actually be rejoining this club in late April, which honestly would be a really great story for him and the Phillies just to come back and do that.
1: Oh, man, that's who I'm most excited about is Zach Wheeler. That's the guy. He fell in drafts, I think, a little too far in some of them. And I think he – I don't know if I'm crazy or not. I still think he's a top five pitcher in the league when he's healthy. Again, he's coming back from this different injury. Obviously, Matt Harvey, you know, we saw it a little bit, but this guy's not the same guy. This guy's a good pitcher. No offense to Matt. You know, he had a couple good years, but Zach Wheeler's a stud. He is a Cy Young winning, you know, potential Hall of Fame type pitcher. So I still think he has juice. He obviously top five pitcher last year again. I'm all in on Zach Wheeler. I got him in like three or four leagues. I'm ready for him to come back.
0: I know you did.
1: Yeah.
0: Well, it's funny because a lot of like to me when you're drafting pitchers that are on the IL that are coming back, it's you don't want to draft so many of them because your bench is just going to be so cluttered with IL and so many question marks. So I know for me, Gerrit Cole was on my radar, who I ended up getting. Because I knew he was going to be back a lot earlier than a lot of people had predicted. They were saying June. He was already like throwing like in the mid 90s. So that tells me that he's going to be, again, he's about a month away, which is awesome, you know. And then I did get Corbin Burns, but that was like, I want to say like round 24, right? That was kind of just like a sleeper guy. You're just going to put on the IL, and then, you know, when you hopefully make the playoffs and he's back and he throws pretty good, then you start him. That's what, fingers crossed on him. That's all. But I know what I'm getting with Cole. I'm kind of glad I did that. I want to say I didn't like reach for him. I think he kind of just fell to me in the early teens, which isn't a bad place to draft a guy. Cause when he is healthy, yeah, he's a Zach Wheeler. He's a top five for sure. So I didn't reach. And that's the thing is, with these pitchers, a lot of times you try to have to be very hesitant not to reach, especially if they're your guys, right? But yeah, for me, it was Cole and Burns, really.
1: Yeah, Burns fell super late. Wasn't Sandy kind of in the same boat where, like, he came back later in the season and that was, like, the whole thing with him? Like, that's the type of guy he is this year. It's like, he'll come back. You don't know when he's going to really come back. And if he does come back, he might be pretty good. And that's why he fell as late as he did. You know, or if you're in a keeper league, you know, that's kind of a steal if he does come back the way he is and you find that contract and he's still ready to go. So I think that's a potential steal there, especially like you said, you got to win baseball games first, or fantasy games first, I should say. But yeah, I think that guy's going to be a stud still. I think, dude, Corbin Burns is a stud. He's just, when he's healthy, he's the dude. He's like a Brandon Webb, you know? He's got it when you got it. What, you don't think so? You don't think Brandon Webb was at that peak level at one point? You know,
0: I think he was, but I think the longevity goes to Burns. I think, you know, Webb was good for maybe 2 or 3 years. I think Burns was probably good for a lot longer than that.
1: I don't know. I'm gonna have to look that up during our bathroom break.
0: I want to say they were only a couple of years. I know he won the Cy Young, right, when he was with Arizona too. That's the weird part. But I don't think it was like a long run of dominance with him for some reason. But listen, I'd like Arizona this year. I think the offense, I mean, man, Corbin Carroll looks to be back. You know, he RBI triple, home run. Like, you know, this, he's kind of showing you why he's a, you know, first, well, really a late first, early second round type pick. He looks good. You know, Kento Marte hit a home run. Perdomo is still hitting. You know, it's early, but you got to at least have fun with that team. And honestly, Zach Gallen, I mean, the guy got the win. I mean, you know, it's like, this is why baseball's so unpredictable year in, year out, right? I mean, look at Aaron Nola today. Like, 9 strike. I mean, you know, again, Colorado, but they're in Colorado. So, you know, it was both. Yeah. But to see Gallen and to see Nola come out, I mean, that's, man, you want to talk about a return on investment. Those guys, like, you're talking, you know, early 20s at that point, right, for these guys. And they're coming back. And, you know, Nola's giving you 25-plus points in a start today. You know, Gallen gave you 20-plus points in a start the other day. So, and I think he ended up beating school. Wasn't it the Tigers? And it was a 1-0 game or something like that. Because I know they won 1-0 one game just off of a Corbin Carroll solo home run.
1: Exactly.
0: It was done in the first inning, by the way. No one scored another run the entire game. That was against Scooble. And I don't know if Gallen was pitching that particular game, but I think he was, because I think I busted Sean's balls about that.
1: Oh, you definitely did.
0: Yeah, because I was like, wow, why is Gallen beating Scooble?
1: Yeah, and it was off of Corbin homer, and I think Scooble went like 7 innings, 9 Ks after. He obviously pitched well, you know, only 1-0 final score. But
0: well, that's gonna be a problem with Detroit, man. That offense isn't. I mean, Framber Valdez today, you know, barely got the win because they didn't start scoring runs until the fifth or, you know, fourth or fifth. The offense just isn't like, you know, there's no that guy in that lineup, It's just, you know, there's nobody to lean on. There's no, you know, I guess the most veteran hitter on that team would have to be like Gleyber Torres.
1: Yeah.
0: I mean, I couldn't even name anybody else. I think Spencer Torkelson isn't really a veteran. I mean, he's still really young. I mean, everybody else is too, you know. But if you got Carey Carpenter batting third, your offense isn't too hot.
1: Yeah, that's the thing. It's, and like you said, like, I think Bregman would have been a good fit there just because, again, that veteran leadership, they just don't have that guy in the clubhouse for that yet. And, yeah, Detroit, I think, like I said before, like a guy like Riley Green, he needs to start stepping up a little bit more. This is now, I think, his third full season in majors leagues. And this guy's a potential 40 home run, 100 RBI guy. This guy could be like a poor man's JD Martinez back in the day. That's how I kind of pictured him, except he just breaks out way too much. And it just kills him. And then when these guys go in these slumps like Detroit does, it just kills your team. Not just like fantasy-wise, but, you know, also like what we're seeing on the fields, you know, not producing runs. So it's a lose-lose. And this is a division that's wide open. It's, I feel like at this point, I think Kansas City is the best team in that division. And I don't think that's really saying much. I'm not trying to say like they're the best team in the world. You know, I don't think that's a great division at all. I think it's the Wild West. What do you think about that division, Doug? I think that's crazy. I think it's a crazy division.
0: Yeah, I mean, it's a shame because the Guardians would be good if they had some decent pitching, you know? Every team is kind of like almost the same. Like, not the same, but it's like, you know, it's weird. You know, I think the best pitching staff is by far Detroit. You know, Valdez goes out, he looks great. Skubal looks good. Like, even Flaherty pitched decent. So it's a great staff. Best offense, I would probably say Kansas City. Witt, Vinny P, you know, they all look the part. They're ball players. They look great. But it's like nobody ever wants to win. It's weird. You know, then you look at Cleveland, who is like that division's Tampa Bay that just for some apparent reason slowly creeps up and makes the playoffs. I mean, amazing run last year, came out of nowhere. It's just unpredictable. And not to say that the Guardians are bad. I think they have a good lineup. You know, Kwan leads it off. You got one of the best players in baseball, Jose Ramirez, when, you know, if he retired today, would be a Hall of Famer in my book. I think he's already got 250 home runs. He's already got over 250 stolen bases. You know, just a really great all-around player. And, you know, there's still some – Manzaro, take it for what it's worth. He's a hit or miss hitter, but he'll still get you 25-plus home runs. You know, it's a good lineup. The rotation's you know, BB's all right. Gavin Williams looked great against the Dodgers, though. I'll give him that. I didn't realize he was like 6'7", 250. Yeah. And he was throwing hard, and he looked really good. And they beat the Dodgers, you know. So it's not a bad team. It's like no one team is better than the other.
1: Yeah,
0: I think the Guardians are the most balanced, just because of the pitching and whatnot. But then you got the best pitching staff, and then the best offense, and then, you know, it's just everybody's everywhere.
1: It's nuts. I think it's the craziest thing. It's just like no one's. Good. Like, they're all mediocre. It's all middle of the road. But, you know, sometimes it just takes that small window to start producing. Like you said, last year came out of nowhere. And then sometimes you could take that momentum and make a run in the playoffs. You know, it only takes momentum. I'm going to say momentum. That's all
0: it takes. It just takes a swing.
1: That's it. And then all of a sudden, you just ride the momentum all the way through. And sometimes it just works. So that's why baseball's fun because, you know, unless, you know, before the Dodgers, anyone could have won.
0: Yeah, I totally agree. And, you know, I'm still not sold on the Dodgers winning it. Obviously, they probably will. But because on paper, they are the best team. But, I mean, listen, they just lost. They got crushed by Gavin Williams. I mean, what do you have, like 9-plus strikeouts? Like, he looked really good, you know? So, yeah, I mean, any team can lose any day. That's all. All right. So let's take a quick break. We've reached about the halfway point. Let's come back and let's talk about the fun stuff, man. Let's talk about who's hot, who's not, and then what streaks are we buying and what streaks are we selling. So don't go anywhere. We'll be right back.
3: This entire military is one cohesive, dedicated force. And the threats to our nations, they don't sleep. They're watching our every move. Iran, Russia, China, North Korea, ISIS, Al-Qaeda. They may be watching this right now. Our military should not be mistaken for a cable news gabfest show. We don't care what you look like.

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We have been honed into a machine of lethal moving parts that you would be wise to avoid if you know what's good for you. We will not be intimidated. We will not back down. We've seen war. We don't want war.

0: to make it clear that.
1: And now the guys you just love to hate.
2: It's trash.
3: It's
2: garbage.
3: Man.
2: It's a dumpster fire, man.
3: It's a mess.
2: Come on.
3: It's not.
1: Doug and Mike are back with more Bourbon and Ball.

0: All right, you know what that means. It is time for our Who's Hot, Who's Not segment, where we put on two pitchers and two hitters that are hot and two pitchers and two hitters that are not. So without further ado, let's start with the hot. Here they are. Here are the four right there. I'll go off the hitters, and then we'll break – Mike, you can break it down a little more, and then we'll talk pitchers after that, okay?
1: Let's do it.
0: First and foremost, man, talk about being back, right? Astros DH outfielder, Yordan Alvarez, he's 99.5% owned, 417, three homers, six ribbies, eight runs, one stolen base, four strikeouts, 40 points, 5.7 a start in standard points leagues. Man, I want to say I think he's back. I really do. Next up, you got Braves catcher Drake Baldwin. He's only 93% owned, 286, three homers, eight ribbies, nine runs, no stolen bases, three strikeouts, 36 points, or 5.1 a start. We got some honorable mentions. Shea Langeliers, he's got 36 points as well, 5.8 a start. You got Liam Hicks from Miami. He's got 35 points with seven a start. So all in all, pretty good offensively. And again, these numbers are from opening day to yesterday. So last night, this is taken into account last night's games.
1: Dude, welcome back, Yordan Alvarez, huh? This is great to see. This is the vintage Yordan Alvarez we saw a couple years ago. Man, this is a guy that looks good. He looks great. He looks healthy. He looks like he's back. This is a guy, it's not going to be one of those Aroldis Garcia situations that we saw last year in Texas. I think this guy is going to be a top 15 hitter again. And this guy fell, I think, in drafts too. I think he fell a little bit. So I think you got a really good value for him. Again, like we talked about with Sandy Alcantara there, I think it's kind of a buy-high situation with Yordan. So just be ready to pay up if you want him. And then Drake Baldwin, man, talk about this guy's legit. This guy's good. This guy is, what, rookie of the year last year, beat out Horton. And it looks like he's the real deal. He is, like, he's pulling the ball, he's hitting it to center, and he's hitting it to opposite field. I saw him hit that, I think it was like an RBI double a couple days ago, and it was just a good piece of hitting. And he just hit it the other way, and, you know, just really looks like he has control up there. So I think that guy is going to be legit. So, again, catcher, obviously you don't get as many points in that position as usual when you have, like, you know, a shortstop position, outfield position, obviously. But, man, this guy can produce for you. So I think he's going to be a great addition. And Atlanta looks great so far. It looks like their offense is starting to really pick up a little bit. You know, 17 runs last night, that's wild. I fell asleep. I didn't see that.
0: It's funny, though, because I think the opposite. Like, I'm looking at it. No one's batting over 300. You know, I mean, Acuna, again, a couple strikeouts yesterday, even with the outage, you know, of run support. Matt Olson, the strikeouts are there. Like, nobody's batting over 300. It's, I mean, you know, hopefully they carry that on. They're not playing a really good team, so here's a chance for it to, you know, kind of hopefully start that momentum you were talking about. But Drake Baldwin is their best hitter. And if your best hitter is your catcher, you got some question marks in the offense because your best hitter isn't playing every game. That's all. That's all I got to say.
1: Well, good point.
0: So on the flip side of that, let's go starting pitcher. You got Miami starting pitcher, Sandy Alcantara, who we talked about earlier. He's still only 84.9% owned. 2-0, 16 innings pitched, 12 strikeouts, 2 walks, no earned, complete game shutout, 63.61 points. His first start was home versus Colorado. His second start was home versus the White Sox. So, again, real question, is he back or is it just more of a testament to the competition he's played? And then Angels starting pitcher Jose Soriano, he's only 58% owned, so this could be a good opportunity to maybe pick and stash and hold and see what happens. 2-0, 12 innings pitched, 11 strikeouts, 6 walks, no earned, 46.76 points. He actually played some really two impressive wins here, right? Two quality starts. First start was against Houston. At Houston, second start was against Chicago Cubs at Chicago. Really good starts. Honorable mentions, Max Fried gave you 46 points. Cam Schlittler gave you 45. And then Chris Sale with a sneaky little 44 under there.
1: Chris Sale. We love you some Chris Sale. I know it.
0: I got to tell our viewers out there. I hounded Mike for 2 weeks. I said, Mike, can you place, because I don't really have any of those betting apps, right? So I'm like, Mike, can you put a bet in for me? Can you put a bet in for me? And I know you work and you can't put bets in after like the game start. So, and I know you kept forgetting, and I felt like such a nuisance. And then I realized I do dabble in cryptocurrency, believe it or not, which is kind of silly. And Coinbase now allows you to put prediction bets. And yeah. My prediction, I placed it last week after Crusell had already won his first start. So I wanted to do this before he even pitched, right? I told Mike, I think it was at plus 1400.
1: Yeah.
0: So I had Crusell to win the Cy Young this year. So I got him after his first win, which unfortunately it went down to like, I think maybe plus like 1100. It went down significantly after his first start. And then he won his second start. No earned. So he looked pretty good. Although his velocity was down, but he's sick as a dog, I'm hearing. He didn't even go to the field today. He's stuck in the hotel. He's day to day.
1: Wow.
0: He's sick. So, I mean, nothing against physically. It's just, and it just that's more of a testament to the competitor he is, because being sick and then going out there and pitching six shutout innings and getting the win and the quality start. I mean, and then the next day you can't even make it to the field because you're so sick. I mean, you know, anyways, I put the bet in and he went from only like a 4% odds to now, I want to say it's like 12 or 13%. So, you know, if he wins, hey, I'll take the $1,000 and call it a day. But I was high on him before the season started. And you could be a testament to that, Mike.
1: You were. We got receipts. We got text messages. You got dates. You got times. We got everything's monitored, documented. But man, yeah, we talked about Sandy. I'm in the boat that he's back. I'm just gonna sign up right now. I want to jump on it early, and if I'm wrong, well, won't be the first time. But Jose Soriano's fun because he was a guy that slipped on a little bit in drafts, and he's a guy that's, I think, going to be a fantasy relevant pitcher. I think he brings depth to the teams that drafted him, or you just picked him up maybe, and he was just kind of a guy that, you know, fell off in drafts or whatever. But no, he should have been drafted in all leagues. And you know, he gets buried in Anaheim. You know, Anaheim's usually irrelevant, but they're looking all right. But he's looking great. He's looking like a legit pitcher. And depending on where they go, we'll see if he stays there. This is a guy that could be potentially targeted in a you know, trade deadline deal, you know, some debt pitching. And I think he might go to a competitor, depending on, again, how the Angels do. But yeah, Jose Soriano, I'm kind of all in on. And who else did you just have? You just had Max Fried. And yeah, Max Fried looks good again. But like you said, you get the burnout, so you get a C. And then Cam Schlichter, we'll ride that out as long as we can. We'll see how built up he can get this year. And if he can keep it up, that'd be great.
0: Yeah. I mean, it's going to be interesting for sure. Let's not forget Max Fried came on and last year and ended up, you know, taking the MLB by storm the first half of the year, but then the last 2 months of the year kind of like, you know, tweeted off and kind of just wasn't the same Max Fried from before. So I hope they don't just burn themselves out. That's my thing.
1: I agreed.
0: All right. So on the flip side of that, we're going from who's hot to who's not. All right. This is a little more fun because obviously to make the not list, you have to be at least owned by 75% of teams. Okay. Cause it's easy to say why a guy who's only 2% owned is not hot. He's only 2% owned. Right. So it's more fun to say if a guy is 75% or more. So let's jump right into that. And some of these aren't surprising. Obviously these are guys that'll swing or miss hitters for sure. Right. A's outfield DH Brent Rooker, 93.7% owned. 167, no homers, one ribby, no runs, no stolen bases, 12 strikeouts, negative 7 points, right? It's a typical Rooker, right? Mariners catcher DH, Cal Riley, 99.8% owned, 160, no homers, four ribbies, no runs, one stolen base, 15 strikeouts, negative 1 point, negative 0.1 a start, Rooker gave you negative 0.12 a start, negative 1.2 a start. So, you know, these guys are, they're hit and miss guys, right? You got Julio Rodriguez, you got Jazz, you got Kurtz, you got Naylor, you got Tyler Soderstrom, all with negative one.
1: Man, way to begin. Let's begin with like the good bad. I think Kyle Riley is going to bounce back from this. It's terrible, terrible start. I don't know what is wrong with him. You know, just throwing it out there, Doug, do you think that conflict with him and Randy has something to do with his start so far this year? Do you think his head might not be in the right spot?
0: Talking about Tyler?
1: I'm talking about Kyle Riley. So you remember that dust-up he had in the World Series Classic?
0: I don't think it's that. I the whole team is kind of struggling a little bit. You know, Josh Naylor just looks horrible. I mean, you know, you got Julio Rodriguez not making really much contact at all. I mean, the team wouldn't even have a win if it wasn't for their starting pitching. Their starting pitching has been the bread and butter this early this season. You know, Castillo looked amazing his last start. You know, is he back? You know, he was hitting mid-90s, which is something last year he didn't do often. Like last year, he was kind of sitting at 92, 93, and then you look at his first start, he's hitting 95, 96, and you're like, well, what just happened to this guy? So I just think it's an offense as a whole. I don't think it's him individually. I think it's just the offense. Like the whole offense looks lost. I mean, you can make the same case with the A's. Entire offense is lost. And because honestly, for this cold list, you don't have to have just Brett Rooker. You could have the entire A's team. You don't just have to have Cal Riley. You could have the entire, and if you look at the honorable mention, J-Rod, Josh Taylor, Tyler Soderstrom, they're all part of those teams. I mean, I like to say they just played a tough couple weeks, right? The competition was good. The Dodgers, you're talking about for the A's, they went to Toronto and they opened there. And, you know, Kevin Gausman looked amazing. I mean, the whole staff did. Dylan Cease looked great, right? They're pitching at home. They're all pumped up. So I want to say our timing also probably has something to do with it. But, yeah, man, they're looking rough. But we always said if these guys didn't hit the home runs, if they didn't produce, they wouldn't be as good as they were, right? Because they strike out so much. And you're seeing that. You're seeing this is what happens when Brent Rooker doesn't hit home runs or Cal Riley doesn't hit home runs. Strikeouts and negative points, you know? And they're not the only players that do this, right? Ellie De La Cruz is another one where if he's not hitting a home run and he's striking out a ton, bam, Matt Olson, Austin Riley. Those are the guys. They're not hitting home runs and they're striking out a ton. Well, buckle in because it's going to be a rough week for you. And that's why I always say, you know, from a fantasy perspective, you don't want to own, you know, more than two of these guys. You don't, because if you have a roster with Brett Rooker and Cal Riley and say maybe you went J-Rod for outfield and Nick Kurtz and Josh Naylor, I mean, man, that you're talking about like negative 15 points. And that's half your team, right?
1: Yeah, that's brutal. That's brutal. That you just can't have that happen. You know, let's take a step back here real quick. It is only week one. You know, we're really basing on off only the first 20 or so at bat. You know what I mean? Like but it's not a good start. You know, we've seen teams in the past, like Baltimore last year, came off to a horrible start after having a pretty good 2024 season. Houston the year before that, they bounced back and actually made the playoffs in 2024 after having a great 2023. So like every year there's a team or two that just have this ridiculously bad, horrible streak of losing, and then they're playing catch up, but they're better teams than what the record shows sometimes. So I'm hoping that Seattle is one of those teams. I think I look at paper and I say, yes, this team should be way more offensively successful than they have been. Athletics, on the other hand, or Oakland, or whatever you want to call them, they might have a problem. They have, I think, a big problem. I think Brent Rooker is on this list for a reason. I think this is a wake-up call if you're a Brent Rooker fan. I think the party's over. I think I'm waving the white flag. I think I'm out on Brent Rooker. I think there's going to be regression coming in this year. This guy consistently gave you 400 points, I think, the last 3 years. But I think this is a little bit of a preview of what we're going to see sometimes with Brent Rooker. If he can't get it going, he does strike out. So, you know, that 400-point mark that has been pretty consistent, he needs to tear it up. Let's just call it for what it is. He needs to tear it up.
0: Yeah. Well, at that point, at this point, I think if you drafted a lot of these guys, you kind of just got to hold them. You're not going to get much for them. I mean, you'll still get stuff, something for Cal Riley, but you're not going to get much for Rooker. You probably won't get much for J-Rod, you know. Josh Naylor, Tyler Soderstrom. I mean, now you just got to hold them and pray they break out. And if they do break out, then you got the decision, do I want to trade them? Do I want to think they're going to maintain? So you'll have a lot of questions, man. A lot of questions. Yeah. I'm a Josh Naylor guy. I really do like him. I, you know, had him last year. The first month in Seattle, he didn't look good at all. You know, he made, I think, the cold list. And he just a lot of strikeouts, which isn't really his norm. He's not really a strikeout guy. And, yeah, you know, I'm not going to lie, I did target him this year. But, you know, luckily, you know, Sean drafted him a couple rounds earlier than I would have. And now he was trying to trade him to me for Framber Valdez. So even if Naylor was going, it'd be tough for me to do that because I think Valdez could have a Cy Young type year. I think him in Detroit is a perfect fit. Honestly, I really do. And he's not an ace. He doesn't have to worry about going out there and ending a losing streak or anything like that, like he did in Houston. He's pitching right after Scooble. And 9 times out of 10, Scooble will probably get the win. So a lot less stress for him. And even if Naylor was going, I would be very hesitant to trade Valdez for him, to be honest.
1: Yeah, I think now it's changed a little bit, you know, because now you're seeing the bad side of Josh Naylor. You know, when you see the ugly side of something, then you kind of just kind of fade away from it a little bit. But I think he's still going to be there. I think he's still going to hit you 25. I still think he's going to get you some stolen bases. He's going to have that. He's an average still. He's going to be just fine, I think. It's just, you know, beginning of the season. Now you just spent, you know, 40, 45 days or so in Arizona and Florida, beautiful weather, warm weather. Going back up to Seattle, you know, probably not that so much pleasurable, you know, in the weather and just getting acquainted again. And just, it's tough. I think that's a little bit of tough adjustment, and especially when you're not going, it's just not going good. So again, we'll see if these guys bounce back. We hope you don't repeat on these lists, but you never know. I think Brent Rooker, I might have to get a poster of him or something just to throw darts at every time we put him on the list. You know, I think he's going to be in trouble this year.
0: Well, on the other side of that, right, you got Rangers starting pitcher Nate Eovaldi, 85.3% owned. He went 0-2, 8 2/3, 12 strikeouts, 3 walks, 11 earned, negative 4.84 points. And then Red Sox starting pitcher, newly acquired starting pitcher, Ranger Suarez, who's 78.9% owned. He went 0-1, 4 1/3, 3K, 1 earned, 1 walk, 4 earned, negative 4 points. And that was at Houston. Eovaldi, his first start was at Philly. His second start was at Baltimore. I guess the theme with these is they're all away. They're not home. You know, but they're all pretty good teams. Yeah, every single one of them, you know. Baltimore, that team looks like it might be back. You know, Tyler Ward's hitting the ball very well. It's nice to get an actual power hit in the middle of that lineup with Pete Alonso. Even if he does strike out a lot, I mean, you're still kind of challenging a pitcher, right? I mean, he still has to change the way he's going to go out and attack a lineup based off of who's in that lineup. And that's exactly what Pete Alonso brings. So yeah, they're all tough matchups. You know, I don't know. Nate Eovaldi, I think you just hold. Ranger Suarez, these guys are just, you know, they're Eovaldi's old and he looked great last year until he got hurt. I want to say he went like 12-2 or 12-1. And then, you know, he looked amazing. It's just, you know, the common theme with both those teams, they have horrible offenses. Horrible. Yeah. So that's not going to do them any good. They're not going to get a ton of wins, even if they're going right. So, you know, I think, again, you can't trade them. Like Eovaldi, you're not going to get much for him. You know, in that offense, I mean, Seager looks great. I mean, he's hitting the ball off, you know, but Nobody else is. And for the Red Sox, I don't think anybody is. So it's tough. I don't know what's going to happen. I can't tell you what their numbers will look like at the end of the year. What I can tell you is, you know, it's still early. Hopefully they get the ball rolling. Maybe they can string together a couple wins, and maybe you can package them with somebody else and make a trade and just wash your hands with them and be done.
1: Yeah, that might be your best bet there. But like you said, these other two guys, though, it's tough really what to do with them right now. You don't know what the make. It's tough because Eovaldi, again, he was so consistent. He came out of the gates last year really strong. Like, we're talking strong. We're talking top five pitcher strong. Like, he was crushing it for his April and May, and then it kind of faded off and got a little bit injured, banged up. But you got, you know, these two guys you spent capital on. You spent legit, you know, decent sized picks for him. You know, there are other options. Like, when Eovaldi's out there, there was other options out there over Eovaldi that you could have picked from. And it's just tough because, again, you saw the consistency last year with him, and then it's just the injuries that are starting to catch up. And then Ranger, again, just talking as a Red Sox fan, you know, we haven't really talked like Red Sox yet on the show, so I'm going to spend a minute on it because it needs to be talked about. What's going on, Doug? What's going on with our Red Sox right now?
0: It's the offense. You know, I mean, Sonny Gray and
1: Sonny Gray, you know, today.
0: You know, and I'm not sold on him either. I'm not a big Sonny Gray guy. He's older. Again, the Red Sox offense. It's the offense. That's exactly what it is. You know, I applauded the moves. I thought going out and getting the pitchers was good. You know, it gave them kind of that mix of veterans and younger guys, because you still got Early in there, right? And then you go out and you get Gray and Suarez, and you still got Crochet, and your rotation on paper is probably one of the better ones in baseball. But your offense, you have nobody. Jared Duran is maybe your best hitter, right?
1: Yeah.
0: Who else? Like, I can't really, you know.
1: Roman's coming off to a slow start.
0: Yeah, Roman. I mean, he was 4-for-4 to start the year. That was fun to see, right? But, you know, there's no, like, veteran hitter, like, good veteran hitter like you had last year, you know, and you get rid of Devers thinking that you can re-sign Bregman. Bregman doesn't resign. You save all that money with Devers. You don't do anything with it. You know, you sign Ranger Suarez, who didn't really cost as much as that the money you save. And same thing with Sonny Gray. So you still have a lot of money on the table, and you don't do anything with it. That's the problem. Like, you need to trade or do something, because your offense needs help. And I get what they're trying to do with this whole, let's try and get young. Let's go get Caleb Durbin, right? Let's continue with Roman Anthony and Marcelo Mayer. And let's keep the youth movement going. But you need more than just youth. I think we talk about a veteran presence in a lineup is so underrated. And yeah. A team, a prime example, and we just talked about him,

0: you know, these kids that are getting called up earlier, 19, 20, 21, you're seeing more and more of it often. Connor Griffin just got that, you know, $140 million contract. You're starting to see Roman Anthony get the contract. The kid from the Tigers, the shortstop there, he's going to get a contract, it sounds like, soon. So these guys are all getting paid young. And I think when you pay guys that are very young, I think ownership and leadership wants to see production immediately from that. Because you're getting paid real money, you're going to play the big job. And then I think when they say, okay, you know, we're going to get, you know, 5, 6, 7 young guys out there, and then we're going to plug it in with that veteran to give them like the coaching and leadership on the field and this and that. That's just kind of the vibe I'm kind of getting from the league right now. But that's not sometimes the best formula. Like, I think the Yankees are doing pretty well. I think they're doing it right. They got the veterans across the board. It's kind of a win now situation, I think. And they're just kind of in this different category. Same thing with the Phillies. And then I think it's more of these smaller market teams, like I said, like the Pirates. Like, they're going to try to lock these guys in early with these semi-big contracts, you know. But they're going to get young and then, you know, bring in a couple of veterans like an Ozuna. Like, they brought in, you know, Marcelo Ozuna, who's been terrible. And it's not working. But I think that's kind of the vibe I'm getting from all of the league. So the Red Sox are kind of playing that same game. This is what I'm getting at. Sorry, I feel like I'm getting long-winded here. Sorry.
1: You're good,
0: but the thing is, they're trying to play the same game. They're a big market team. They should be in windmill mode all the time, not just, oh, we're going to give these kids a chance, we're going to do this. Dude, you guys got the pockets. You had 4 or 5 guys out there, this free agency, that you could have went out and really good, you know, spent money. Like Ranger Suarez, that's a great get, right? Unless he doesn't produce. And then you had other guys there that were just great veterans, like Valdez. Would a Valdez fit in Boston? That sounds kind of sick. And that could have worked. Bregman, obviously, could have worked. But they didn't do it, and they're going to cheap out, and they're going to go down like this middle market road like the other teams are doing. And that's not what they should be doing, and it's frustrating because he's got another team overseas that he's spending more money on. So it's frustrating as a fan because you just know the priorities are just not about the team anymore. It's about the Fenway group so much than the team. So it sucks. It just sucks to see. Big business wins.
1: Well, we'll see what they do. You know, who knows? Maybe they're 500 and then they decide to make a trade to try to make a push. I have no idea what they're going to do. But I'm right there with you. I'm going to the game Sunday, and honestly, I already know what's going to happen. All right, let's move on to the last segment of the night, shall we? Okay, so this is the time where we talk about people we are selling and we are buying, and I'm going to start with selling, and I am selling, and you're going to hate me for doing this. And listen, there's nothing against this hitter. We talked about him before earlier today. There he is, Corey Seager, Ranger shortstop, 92.5% owned. Great start to the year, right? 318, 3 homers, 5 ribbies, 6 runs, no stolen bases, just 5 strikeouts, 27 points, 4.5 a start. Here's the rant, though, right? How many times last year or the year before did we say, man, if this guy could only stay healthy? Right. Well, you know, those of you that took the chance on him, you got a quality shortstop and probably, I want to say, the mid teams of your draft. Right. Now, he is probably not your number one shortstop. Right. I mean, he's number one in points. Let me put that out there now. He right now is the number one shortstop in points. But I think this is where you say, OK, you know what? My gamble paid off. I went out. I got him. In most cases, he was probably my second shortstop because if I drafted him that late, chances are, usually depending on the size of your league, you know, this is probably your second shortstop you took a chance on, right? Put him in your utility spot. Maybe you have a second, third flex position. This is the guy you're throwing in there, right? Well, listen, the Rangers offense is not very good, and they'll look for Seager to carry this team. I think the only issue with him is health, right? And if you think he can't

0: stay healthy, I'd trade him and get a position you might need to help with, right? He's probably, like I said, your second shortstop. So if you want to trade, even if you want to trade your other shortstop and hold on to Seager, this gives you options, right? I get it, you know, but he gets hurt. He's an injury-prone player, right? The longer you hold him, the more of a gamble you're taking. You could turn that mid-teen draft pick into a player that was probably drafted in the top six rounds, in my opinion, right? But the flip side of that is, too, if I'm buying, I also have to be cognizant that, hey, this guy more than likely will hit the IL at some point, maybe twice, right? I mean, it's always a hamstring. It's always kind of like a leg injury for some reason. So you just get to be cognizant of that. And, you know, your return on investment has been amazing. Number one shortstop. Now you have decisions to make, right? I know, I get, hey, you want to hold on to him, see how it does. It's only the first week. Yeah, do it. But there are some warnings with that, you know, take it or leave it. But I would, if I do have him and say I have somebody else, I don't know. I would really consider maybe trading one or the other and maybe try to get something that I might need. If I need a pitcher, you know, why not go out and try to train him for a pretty – I'm pretty sure you can get a really good pitcher for Corey Seager right now.
1: Yeah, yeah, you probably could. You really – you could, you know, I think it's a sell-high guy, like you said. So I would probably just go after a sell-high pitcher. Because if I value pitchers more than hitters and I need a pitcher, you know, I mean, why the heck not at this point? So like a Sandy, you know, he's kind of been a theme tonight. You know, would you do a secret for Sandy right now? You know, a guy that's potentially, I put the stamp of approval back. And Corey Seager, we always know, we talk about Corey Seager, you know, and I usually use the word hate around Corey Seager because of the strikeouts and also the injury prone part. So I think you can sell him high for a guy that you can also, you know, another sell high guy. I think that's what's going to happen early on in the season is kind of those kind of trades. I don't know. Who do you think that you could also trade for in that round?
0: You know, it's funny. I'm trying to like think of pitchers. You know, I could, I mean, Tyler Glasnow. You know, he looked pretty good to start the year. That wouldn't be bad trade, but I think you'd have to give a little more than Glasnow. I don't think it's
1: a fair right one. Now. Yeah.
0: Yeah. Yeah. I mean, I'm trying to think what other pitchers you could possibly. I mean, if you threw somebody else in, you could go for a Valdez. You know, you give me a Seager and somebody else, I'd give you a Valdez or something like that. But yeah, I mean, it'd be tough. I'd have to look at who's who and where people are right now. Let me see if I can take a look at this pictures of.
1: Yeah, there's gonna be another guy or two out there. I feel like that would fit the mold there. Like there's a couple guys that had really good outings already. Like, would you do like a Gavin Williams? Are you buying in on that? Maybe not yet. That's probably.
0: Fun one, Cam Schlittler. That's not too bad. I mean, I think that's the upside is Schlittler, but when Seager's healthy, he is a top five shortstop. There's no doubt about that. Like, when he is, even last year, you know, he was hitting 336 at one point. When he's healthy, he's a top five shortstop. And, you know, Schlittler looks really good. You know, it's, I don't think that would be a bad, horrible trade. You know, maybe a Gausman. Maybe, yeah, something around that kind of tier.
1: I like that. I mean, if you're a Corey Seager guy too out there, like, it's fine to keep him and ride him out, but just, you know, precaution of, like you said earlier, it's just the injuries that kills him every year. And, like, it's a hamstring. It's an oblique, you know, it's, like you said, it's always lower. It's always lower body with him. So, again, I hope he stays healthy. It'd be great to see him stay healthy and keep producing at this level because clearly Texas needs the help in that offense. But yeah, just if you have them, just move. So it's such a deep position anyway.
0: I know. Honestly, a little fun story for me is I punted on that position because it was so deep, and I unfortunately got left with Jacob Wilson. And I He had a good game the other day. I think he had three, he went 3 for 4, but before that, he really didn't look good at all. And I was kind of a little, I don't want to say upset, but I was like, man, you know, I waited on shortstop because I thought, like, even after the top 10 are gone, there's still good shortstops. What I didn't predict, or what I didn't think was going to happen, was these people that drafted 2 or 3. You know, I mean, there's somebody who has Gunnar Henderson and Perdomo. I honestly did not think that would happen. I thought you draft your shortstop, you fill it, and then you start filling out the rest of your lineup, right? And then your utility is usually an outfielder. You never really put a rule of thumb is you don't want to put an infielder because outfielders have, you know, more home runs and more power most cases. So that kind of threw me off, to be honest. So I'm stuck with Jacob Wilson, where there's a lot of people in our league, our money league specifically, that have 2-3 really good shortstops, you know, that I didn't really account for. And now I'm here with Jacob Wilson.
1: And the thing is, too, is like those guys, they produce. So now you're giving up another piece of something else, you know, to fill another void, you know, and unless you're not deep in those other positions, it's, you know, kind of a loss at this point. So
0: right.
1: It sucks because there's other guys out there that were free agents. Like, it's too bad because he just got hurt and just homered, I think, yesterday, too. It was Jordan Lauer. You know, again, one of the top prospects in the Arizona system, and now it looks like he's got a full-time job, and now he's going to be out 6 to 8 weeks. That was a tough injury, too. But if Connor Griffin was somehow out there still, too, that could have been an option. I went out and I got Witherall for the Cardinals.
0: That's good.
1: He's looking good. So it's tough because it's so deep. And then everyone, like you said, snagged them. And it's not like we had in that league an infield second short position to fill. Right. That would have made more sense. But they took the production of those guys and instead put them in the utility spots, which I agree with. Just don't, like, you know, if those guys have 2 shortstops, just don't think like, oh, I drafted 2 shortstops, I'm going to trade one, because everyone kind of did the same thing.
0: Right. Of course. The guy I'm talking about who has Perdomo and Gunnar Henderson, I said, well, you know, I'm assuming you want to hold on to Gunnar. Why don't you see if you could trade me Perdomo? And his thing was, no, I'd rather hold on to Perdomo.
1: Yeah.
0: So, but.
1: 500 points.
0: Yeah. So.
1: That's tough.
0: Although Gunnar looks good now. He hit a home run today.
1: Yeah. He looks fresh.
0: All right. So moving on. This is what I'm selling. Sonny Gray, again, hear me out here, 92.5% owned. This was prior to today's start. He didn't have a win. He went 4 innings, 5K, 1 earned, 1 walk, 3 earned, 3 points, and this was at Cincinnati. Last year he averaged over 12 points a start for the Cardinals, but he's a year older, and he plays in a much, much tougher division. We've seen what it was like when he played for big market teams like the Yankees. I don't mind the trade. I don't mind that the Red Sox have him as a pretty much an SP4, 3 or 4. That's probably where he should be. But I would not hold hope. I would not hold out hope that he'll be a huge fantasy contributor. I don't see it, man. I don't. I think if you want to sell, you could probably get a very serviceable player. Since, you know, our league Gray was drafted in probably the mid-teens. But as we always say, you don't want to be the one left holding him when he shits to bed. So, you know, again, also the Red Sox offense is horrible. And, they're not going to do him any favors in the win department. Listen, he did get a win today. He went up against Michael King, who he's got some struggles of his own this season to start. And he did give up 2 runs early. He's kind of settled down, which was nice, but Seattle's lineup isn't wild, and, you know, Cincinnati's lineup isn't wild. So it's good to see him get a win. Obviously, as a Red Sox fan, you want to see that. As a fantasy fan, I don't know if I would hold on to him. That's all. I think you drafted him in a position where, you know, you're not really relying on him as much as you would be maybe pitchers you drafted ahead. So maybe you can go out and maybe do a 2-for-1, add him in somewhere, and maybe bolster up another position you might need. The middle of the end of the year, I just see him kind of getting rocked around, especially in Yankee Stadium, you know, especially in the Rogers Center. I don't think it's even called the Rogers Center anymore in Toronto. But he's going to perform well in those places.
1: Yeah, and that's why they went out and got so much pitching. They went out and they got a ton of pitching. It was like you had 7 starters, 8 different starters at one point in your chamber there. And they obviously did a couple moves. They got rid of Kyle Harrison. He went to Milwaukee, who kind of looks all right, by the way. Doesn't look horrible. And it's just a classic Red Sox trade again, just like James Tibbs looks awesome in L.A. right now and sounds like he's going to get the call soon too. But, back to Sonny Gray. It's just tough to know what he's going to do. He's getting a little bit older now. He's in a not-so-friendly ballpark either at Fenway Park. That's going to be a contributor a little bit as well. When he's on, he's on. It's great to watch him. He's a vet now at this point. He's been around the block. He's always wanted to pitch, I think, for the Red Sox at some point. And he's getting his opportunity, just like Chapman did. And then we saw Chapman last year have one of the best seasons of his career. So some guys may be a little bit motivated being, having that Red Sox cap on. And, again, it's just so tough to gauge of what he's going to do at the end of the year. Because, again, you want to make sure these guys are there at the end. And if he's not going to be there, make sure you have a deal in place or something for him. Pitching is valuable. People will go out and take a shot on a Sonny Gray and make a deal. So not like Corey Seager, where I say you go for a sell high guy. I think a Sonny Gray, you might be able to get at least a little bit of value just because of the position that he plays in fantasy. Especially like I said, I value pitching pretty heavily at this point in a lot of my leagues. And I'd go out and get a guy like a Sonny Gray for, not a bag of balls, but I will pay something for a guy like a Sonny Gray, some type of value. I don't know. What do you think? What would you trade for a Sonny Gray? Like if you had Sonny Gray on your team and you're not even a Sonny Gray guy, you just got stuck with him. So you're just like, you know what? I don't want this guy. I don't want him. I want to move him. You can move him for another pitcher if you wanted to, maybe a hitter if you had a gap. But who's that guy that would maybe go after for a Sonny Gray?
0: I'd have to look at my lineup and see what I would need. Yeah. To be honest, and look from my lineup, let's just talk about specifically, and I'm saying shortstops. He would be a great piece to add with an outfield bat, and you go out and you get the shortstop. Right.
1: Yeah.
0: A good outfield bat. I'm not saying a Tyler Soderstrom, but if you add a good second piece, cause Gray's, he's kind of just like that mid tier guy. I mean, the ceiling was there, but he's older. So that ceiling's kind of falling down. Right. I think if you can get, 10 or 11 average a start on him, that's pretty good. That's average. I think for me, I have 2 second basemen. I have Ozzie Albies. I got Brandon Donovan. Brandon Donovan's amazing. He's one of the top second basemen. So that means that I have expendability in that position. So I am trying to trade Ozzie Albies for something, just because I want Brandon Donovan in that lineup. So if I had a Sonny Gray, maybe I could position and do, Sonny Gray and Ozzie Albies for a pretty decent shortstop. That's my thinking of what I have now. What shortstop could I get? I mean, I don't know. I think I did reach for Ozzie a little bit just because he was rated, he's a top 3 second baseman. So I did reach. I think I did get him pretty early, earlier than I thought. But it was one of those things where I'm picking so early, he might not be around the second time, it comes back. So I just decided, hey, second base is a tough position to fill. I'm just going to go and I'm going to get him. He hasn't been horrible. He's been great, but he's serviceable. And yeah, I would try to throw him in with a Sonny Gray and try to get a pretty decent shortstop. That's what I would do.
1: So like a Sonny Gray and Albies with Trey Turner? Trey Turner would be?
0: That would be a pretty good. Yeah, I would do that.
1: Yep. I think that's a pretty good deal. I think that's a good deal for both teams. I think that's that's a solid deal.
0: Especially if you already have two shortstops, right? And maybe you punted on second. Here's your chance to get a really good second baseman, a pretty decent number three starter, and you still have one of the other shortstops, right, that you drafted because you drafted two. Just something to think about. That's all.
1: I think we just made up a good fake trade.
0: So let's flip on the let's flip that over and talk about some of the starts that we're buying. And to me, this one is, I mean, we only got about 15 minutes, so we'll have to run through some of these. But this is your guy, man. This is Tampa Bay first base DH Yandy Diaz, only 84% owned, 429, two homers, eight ribbies, five runs, five strikeouts, 28 points, 4.7 a start this week. This is a guy who finished with 417 points or 2.8 a start last year, and that was after a very slow start to the year. Year in, year out, he performs and is always under the radar, similar to a Jose Ramirez, probably a poor man's Jose Ramirez, but not a bad poor man to be if you're comparing him to Jose. Okay. He'll never put up the numbers Jose has, but he's solid. He's never really talked about in fantasy, and he's always drafted pretty late. Puts the ball in play, only 92 strikeouts last year. He's the cog that makes that lineup go, and he was a big reason they didn't want to trade him last year. There was a reason Tampa Bay wanted to hold on to him, and they know what they have, right? It's funny because there's always talk, oh, they're going to trade him. They never do. You know, I'm buying him. I really am. And even, you know, with the great start, you could probably get him without paying a king's ransom. You know, he's just one of those guys you don't realize how good they are until you actually have them on your team. And, you know, you kind of hope and pray that maybe the guy who owns him now doesn't realize how good Yandy Diaz is yet. But as someone who owned him, you know, last year in the Bourbon League and our Money League the year before, he is a very consistent, sneaky guy that just isn't talked about. You know, 417 points and only, you know, 92 strikeouts last year. That's not, 2.8 a start. Those are really, really, really good numbers. Really good. That's a top 20 hitter.
1: You know, it's funny. We talk about how much we love Josh Naylor. Dude, this guy is Josh Naylor, essentially. Like, this guy is scoring as many points as Josh Naylor does at the same position. And you can get him five, six rounds later. It's the best. I feel like once you put that Tampa Bay jersey on, there's just a plague that just happens to fantasy value for these guys. For all of a sudden, they just go, you know, rock bottom for some reason. But they got good talent over there. It's young talent, and it's been wishy-washy to this point so far for our, you know, season in Tampa here, but it's more of a bullpen issue, I think, right now for us as well, which I feel like bullpen's just giving up a lot of runs. But Yandy's just been awesome, though. His bat's the same, no strikeouts really for the most part, just absolutely crushing it, you know, 429 early on. Just he is the guy that makes that lineup go around at this point. And I think they got Brandon Lowe left, obviously, went to Pittsburgh. They're making some changes, but they're going to keep him, I think, around and keep him with Junior. And that's going to be like your 1-2 punch, I think, in this lineup. They're really relying on those two guys to do what they need to be doing. So this is a buy. I would love to buy a guy like this right now, especially at first base position. What a sick guy. Who has him?
0: I forget. But I will say, like I said, he wasn't drafted early. He really is under the radar. And I think, you know, when people sell him, I don't think they realize how good he really is. So they're not asking for this, you know, a crazy amount in the trade. So I think you could probably get him. I mean, last year he was dropped in one of the leagues because he was so bad to start the month. You know, the year, his the first month and a half, he was horrible. Really turned it on and finished with that many points.
1: He's something to look at. I'm gonna do some investigation and I want to see what's going on with that, because that's a guy I want to put in my radar, regardless if it's this minute or not.
0: Okay, and let's move on. Here's the last guy. We got 10 minutes, okay? This will be quick, okay? Some people might laugh. Mets starting pitcher Cody Senga, 37% owned. You know, not a horrible start. 0-1, six innings, 9 Ks, 2 earned against St. Louis. Still gave you 10 points with the loss. Did get the quality start. Listen, he had a brutal second half last year. but he still finished with pretty decent numbers, right? 7-6, 113 innings pitched, 109 strikeouts,